0: Anything about it that surprised you?
1: I guess just like how many people you can actually reach on social media.
0: Yeah.
1: And because obviously you can go when you make a post, you can look at all the insights of what people are looking at on your post, how many people that you don't follow are looking at your post. So it's honestly pretty cool of when you share something, how far it goes. So
0: my man Alex Thompson helps me on some stuff for you guys each week. And first one out of the gate, as a former baseball player, who you think is going to win the World Series and who do you want to win it all?
1: I mean, honestly, the Dodgers are probably the best team. Like, they're just well-rounded. They got a bunch of great players. And I know Coach DeBoer likes to hear that. So, I don't know.
0: His ears did perk up when
1: I think,
0: you said that.
1: I think probably the Dodgers just because I'm a big Freddie Freeman guy. I liked him when he was at the Braves. So, I've always liked him as a kid, too. So, I think the Dodgers are going to win it all. So,
0: you got a lot of guys in that secondary that are pretty good personalities. They probably fit in a baseball clubhouse as well. How do you describe that group in a word or a phrase? Stay within FCC guidelines. Let's go with that, too.
1: I mean, our DB room, we're very energetic. I'll just keep it that way. We got some wild ones in the room.
0: Yeah.
1: We got some funny ones in the room.
0: Like funniest one?
1: Probably Carmelo.
0: Okay.
1: Carmelo is hilarious, and it's fun to be around Carmelo, always smiling, always laughing, just always bringing life to us no matter what. So.
0: Yeah. Coach, I think that may be a piece that people don't tend to think about, but, yeah, you got the football element, but you got personalities you're dealing with too. How do you deal with all that? I know position coaches may deal with it more frequently, but you've got to have a little feel and understanding of that as the head man as well for these guys.
2: That's what makes it so much fun is that you have a football team and it's a lot of guys. And each room has, you know, its own personality and there's personalities within that room. And so to me, it's how you bring it all together. That's the joy that I get as a football coach and the challenge as well. But I love it. It's fun. It's fun seeing each guy add to our team. I always, you know, really feel like, you know, and that kind of part of what I talk about in our recruiting pitches is just like we get the chance to have really good football players. But the key is that we have great people, but they all kind of are going to be counted on to bring something to add to our culture.
0: Right.
2: You know, they don't have to all be rah-rah and Mr. Vocal, but, you know, some guys are, and we need that. And then you got other guys that are, you know, just got this seriousness, and sometimes you wonder if they're ever going to crack a smile. You need that, too.
0: Right.
2: And so, you know, I love that about football and you know, Bray and just the, you know, the guys he's talking about in his room, they all complement each other so well. And, you know, you need a little bit of everything that each guy brings.
0: Bray, a couple of years ago is where you really got, I guess, your first significant playing time for Alabama. This Alabama-Tennessee game in Knoxville, you went in and took over for Keon Sabb in that game. What do you remember about the matchup or anything that was going through your mind when you got that chance?
1: I mean, I think it was kind of something where the coaches kind of give you a heads up of, hey, like, you know, he's dealing with this. You may have the opportunity if something happens. So you got to go step up in the game. Your role in the game is going to go up. Your plays are going to go up. So kind of get the heads up. But even before that game, I always prepared, you know, because obviously you don't want injury to happen. But if it does happen, like my thought was I don't ever want to let my brothers down. So my thing was prepare like a starter before you become a starter. So when my time was ready, I was ready to go. And obviously, in that game, that was my first time where my role increased in the defense, and you know, I had to make the best of it and just go out there and fly around.
0: A lot of guys that started other positions, offense or defense, do still start on special teams, but for a lot of you, that's your first chance to get on the field,
1: yeah.
0: And I think that was the case for you. You've gone from just trying to find a role to now being a team captain. Tell me about some of the guys who've been most influential. Or not just players, but who have been some of the people most influential to help get you where you are?
1: Yeah, I think player-wise, especially my sophomore year, it'd have to be Malachi. Malachi was on the field, a great communicator. Obviously, he was a great leader across the board. And then just in our room, obviously, he played a lot of football. He was the older guy in the group. And, I mean, I think he started games as a freshman when he was here at Alabama. So just learning different things from him, hearing different things. He was a very, very smart football player. And even Keon. Keon had played a lot at Michigan before he came here. And obviously he taught me a lot too. So just learning from those guys and then obviously just our coaching staff. We have literally some of the best coaches in the country, especially defensively. And just all of our coaches working together, giving us different tips, different keys that, you know, we just put in our head. And then once we see it on the field, we're able to play fast. And say they get in some certain formation, we're like, all right, we know what we're getting, just because obviously our coaches have broke it down for us and gave us the tips. And then obviously us spending time together, talking to each other and noticing different things.
0: Bray Hubbard along with Coach Kalen DeBoer here on the Kalen DeBoer Show from Baumhauer's Victory Grill. I'm Chris Stewart. We head back to the phones. Let's go to Atlanta. Brandon, you're next up.
3: Hey, Coach. Wanted to ask you a quick question about Keelan Russell and the development of a young quarterback. Seems like Keelan has this natural instinct to make a play and push the ball down the field, which is obviously what makes him a talented guy. But at this level, learning when to take a check down and live for the next play is equally as important. How do you coach the balance without taking away that playmaking instinct that makes the quarterback special in the first place? And, Coach, I wanted to say something really quick. I have my undergrad from Alabama as well as my law degree. And I'm not sure you hear this enough, but Alabama fans want to win every game, and nobody is celebrating a loss to Georgia. There sure are a lot of people out there who are incredibly proud of the way you lead this team, the way you built this program, and the way you represent the University of Alabama and the state of Alabama. You're doing things the right way, and I hope you know that people recognize that. I think at the beginning of the show, you said you hadn't seen your daughter since Sunday. I got a newborn baby girl who's 3 months old. And when this is over, I hope you're able to give your daughter a big hug. So, roll time and thanks.
2: That's awesome. Congratulations. And we appreciate that. You know, what makes it awesome is you got all these guys that just make it, you know, a pleasure to come in the building every day because they work so hard and they just want to keep getting better. And so that's the best part about it from my job. And I've got a staff that works extremely hard as well. In regards to Keelan, you know, I think when it comes to just, you know, you're talking about throwing the ball down the field, you're talking about checkdowns. Really, to me, it's a clock in your head, and really, it's your feet. As he continues to just get more comfortable and more comfortable with an expanding package of plays, especially in the pass game, you're going to see him when he gets to the back of his drop, you know, and his eyes and his just kind of where the ball goes to are always going to be tied to his feet. You know, the check in our progression from 1 to 2 to 3 to 4 on through his progression, it should be in sync, and it should just be kind of this clock in his head. And for him in particular, because he can run, you know, the last part obviously is to go take off too and go get those yards, get some positive yards, get potentially the chains moving depending on the down and distance.
0: Coach, I know that the guys are going to show up wherever you tell them to show up, but part of the enticement to have them join you on the radio show when you invite them is we get them fed.
2: Yeah, that's right.
0: Bray's got the large traditional buffalo wings, the mild sauce. We've got gooey fries for you as well. Oh, we got you. Is that the fried cheese?
4: Fried mozzarella.
0: That is fire. And is that a little tomato soup as well?
1: I think it's just marinara.
0: Marinara. I'm sorry. I'm looking at an angle. That is exactly what it is. All right. We got you set. We're not going to just put it out here and then ask you another question. We'll let you nibble as we take a break, and we're back with more talking with Coach Kalen DeBoer and also with Braylon Hubbard. This show, this segment of the show brought to you by Coca-Cola. Passionate fans and an ice-cold Coca-Cola, that is a winning combo. Fan work is thirsty work. Enjoy a Coca-Cola. We're back with more in just a moment right here on the Crimson Tide Sports Network from Learfield.
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8: Brown stays in the game. He will work from the left side of the shotgun formation. Quarterback Keelan Russell, who's got two men left, one right. Russell looking, firing towards the end zone. Caught, touchdown, Marshall Pritchett, the tight end, down the sideline, 22 yards, and Bama answers back. Chris Stewart back with you here at Baumhauer's Victory Grill. Continuing on for a few more minutes with the Kalen DeBoer Show. Our guest from the team tonight, Bray Hubbard, kind enough to spend some time with us. We gave him a couple of wings to gnaw on before or during the commercial break. I got to ask you, a bunch of teammates over the years. You got a favorite? And if so, why? Oh, you don't have to limit it to one.
1: My favorite player over the years that I've been here, probably just Malachi. I think just everything that he did as a leader of our team and then just his personality. He's also got a great family. I don't know if you ever met his mom.
0: Yeah, I grew up with his uncle and his dad.
1: His mom is a character, and she is great. She is one of the nicest people I've ever met. But, you know, just the impact that he had on me, that's probably one of my favorite teammates that I've had. Yeah. Obviously, I've had a lot of great teammates, but just one in my position group that kind of made an impact on me, and I'd have to give it to him.
0: Yeah, phenomenal family. Played Little League Baseball with his dad and his uncle.
1: So you go a little way back with that family.
0: I go way back. But when they got here, that's when I felt really old. I realized exactly who he was.
1: And that's hilarious.
0: Yeah, it's awesome. Great people. 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It says, Coach, Roll Tide from behind enemy lines. I've been impressed with our linebacker play this season. Can you comment on its importance for this game against the Vols as they are currently ranked number 2 in the SEC in rushing? Thank you, and beat Tennessee from Marcel in Chattanooga.
2: Yeah, no, it's going to be really critical. They got a set everything and communicate up front, you know, what our calls are, and then got to go execute, and then you got to get Bishop down, you know, and anyone else who's carrying the football. So a lot on their plate from not just communication, but, you know, execution and physicality. So, you know, those guys have all done a great job. Obviously, Caleb and Luke are the guys that kind of start the game, but it's a group effort for sure.
0: Got to ask you, Bray, you've got one degree already. You're going to get your master's in December. I've got to imagine that's an incredibly proud accomplishment.
1: Yeah, it is for sure. Honestly, I make a joke with my siblings because they're definitely a lot smarter than me. My brother's an engineer. My sister's a nurse. And I'm like, hey, look, I mean, y'all got a degree, but I'm about to have a master's. So
0: you
1: can say you're smarter than me, but I got the higher education. So.
0: There you go.
1: But, yeah, no, it's – I mean, my time with the academic staff in the classroom, obviously with UA Online now too, and my master's, I mean, it's been great. But if you get the stuff done early that you need to get done in the classroom as you move along here in your years, it calms down a little bit. So, but you got to do the right things when you're young and you first get here. I mean, they're going to throw it on you academic wise, but our academic support staff is great. And I can't thank Molly and my advisor, Lisa, enough for everything that they've done for me in the academic part to where, I mean, now I've been here 4 years, going on 4 years, and, I mean, I'm walking out with a master's degree, so.
0: It's fantastic. Coach, I know you're proud of him as well, but it's kind of amazing how the guys that take care of business in the classroom tend to be the ones that take care of business in every other area as well, isn't it?
2: Well, when you're low maintenance and you have your priorities right, you take care of that stuff, you know, around football, and then it allows you to focus on football too. And so, you know, they can spend a lot of time, and Bray's, you know, lives in the facility for different reasons, you know, whether it's the treatments or the weight room, and obviously the film and just meetings. It allows him to just have a clear head because he knows he's taking care of all that stuff. You know, that's, you know, beyond even academics, just life in general.
0: Right. Speaking of that, you do a lot of community service work, a lot of volunteering that take place. Why is all that so important to you? And maybe tell our audience something that you're involved with that they may not be aware of.
1: Yeah, I mean, I love being able to get out in the community. And honestly, it's a joy to me to, you know, see the smile on people's face because most of the time, whether we're dealing with, say, crossing points, we've been to a nursing home before, we've been all around the community doing different things. And just the smile that they have on their face, because they're used to seeing us in shoulder pads and helmets. They don't ever get to see our face and the smile that we have. And honestly, it's a joy for us to be able to go out and spend time with people in the community. My favorite is probably crossing points is probably my favorite group that I've worked with. I actually had some that were my neighbors, and I would try to talk to them sometimes, even though we had worked with them different multiple times. They would look at me like I was crazy. But, you know, just I talked to one of them. His name was Davis, and I talked to him the other day. And I was like, you remember me as your neighbor? And he was like, yeah, I do. And it's really cool because Crossing Points gives kids with, you know, special needs, gives them kind of the opportunity to come to campus and be kind of a normal student. Obviously, they teach them different things, different life skills. And I forget the exact number, but there's a certain percentage of them that actually go out and have their own jobs, get their own salary, and different things like that. So it's really cool to see those kids develop into just normal people and learn the different life skills. Obviously, it's a little delayed for them, just with their different disabilities. But seeing them learn how to, you know, whether it's cook, whether it's live on their own, because we had three of them next door to us that lived on their own, and they all had different kind of special needs, but it was honestly really cool to see how they kept up with everything and just live normal life.
0: It's fantastic stuff. Coach, a few seconds left with you. Final thought before we let you guys go for the night.
2: Yeah, you know, reset the week, and the guys have come back to work, and it's been a good week so far. So big game ahead, and looking forward to the challenge ahead, going to Tennessee, being on the road in a great environment, and, you know, just working every day to be our best.
0: Coach, appreciate you, Bray, as well. Always good to see you both, and thanks so much for the time. Good luck this weekend.
2: Roll Tide.
0: Roll Tide, indeed. 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
14: This Saturday's game day forecast for Alabama versus Tennessee, brought to you by Barkley GMC in Tuscaloosa. Barkley makes it easy. Well, this weekend, we can promise no hurricanes to worry about. In fact, a refreshing air mass dropping into the deep south. It's going to be a glorious day in East Tennessee. Knoxville at 2:30, about 61 degrees at kickoff. Pretty good north breeze, about 10 to 15 miles per hour. Temperatures dropping back in the 50s by the second half of the ballgame. The sky will be clear. There is absolutely no chance of rain. A picture-perfect autumn day. That's the game day forecast. I'm meteorologist James Spann with the Alabama Weather Network.
0: 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The Tide and the Vols will start at 2:30 Central. 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Don't forget, you've got Alabama men's and women's basketball tomorrow in Birmingham at noon. The women in exhibition play against UAH. Again, that's noon at Boutwell Auditorium. And then at 8 o'clock, it'll be the men taking on Ole Miss, another exhibition game. 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That's Ballin' in Boutwell. 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Our studio engineer tonight has been Ethan Sargent. For our producer engineer here at Baumhauer's Victory Grill, Tom Stipe, I'm Chris Stewart. Glad to have you with us. Thanks for spending some time. We'll see you next week right here on the Crimson Tide Sports Network.

0: live from Baumhauer's Victory Grill in Tuscaloosa, Alabama. 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

0: I'm Ed Mangan. We start with Game 3 of the National League Championship Series underway on ESPN Radio in L.A. They're in the top of the second inning. The Brewers have taken a 1-0 lead over the Dodgers, and Milwaukee is threatening here in the top of the second. They have runners at first and second with one out against Blake Snell, who gave up a leadoff home run to Jackson Churio to account for Milwaukee's only run. Brewers trying to go up 3-0. They have a 1-0 lead with two on and one out in the top of the seventh. The American League Championship Series will continue tomorrow afternoon in Cleveland. Game 3 with the Rays and Guardians was originally scheduled for 6 Eastern. It has been pushed up to 1 Eastern because of the weather forecast in Cleveland. The Phillies are bringing back Don Mattingly as their manager. He gets a 2-year extension. However, Astros manager Joe Espada will not be returning. The team has announced they will not renew his contract. Football news, the Seahawks have ruled out linebacker Drake Thomas, running back Zach Charbonnet for the game tomorrow night against the Broncos. Ravens quarterback Lamar Jackson did not practice today, but sources have told ESPN's Adam Schefter he has a realistic chance to play Sunday in Cleveland. Marvin Harrison Jr. will play in London on Sunday. The Texans say he'll play against the Jaguars. Meanwhile, the Chiefs are ready to return for their bye week, something Patrick Mahomes was happy to have.
1: I mean, he gives my knee an extra week just to rest and stuff like that. I mean, obviously, I felt great this season. And being able to rehab and do stuff like that, but it kind of gives me another week where I can kind of, I got through that first few games, kind of reset, reevaluate where I'm at, and then kind of move forward going ahead. And so, obviously winning there helps out a ton.
0: The Chiefs host the winless Chargers this Sunday in Kansas City.
2: Hey, it's Evan Cohen. Coming up Thursday, we'll react to Game 3 of the National League Championship Series. 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
4: You went all in on this, Michael Douglas, because there's a lot of your personal life in this.
5: I did. And then I started thinking, well, look, what about my films? I'm kind of got this image of sort of that gray area. You know, a lot of my movies always are struggling with the moral dilemmas of doing the right thing, but there's always that bad side of us, and will the guy make the right decision and all of that. And so I decided I got to go all in. If I'm going to write a biography and my life, yes, your work is your sort of major, but you have to also deal with the pain and the good side, the bad side. And so I started about 18 months ago and working hard with Shane. Mostly I was living in Spain, and time change, we do 2-3 hours a day back and forth. And then I got really scared, because as opposed to a movie where you're playing a character, an actor, you know, your book, you're just laying out your whole story in your life. And so I'm just been shocked and surprised, and here we are. I'm going number one with a lot of bad stories. And
4: let's call them interesting.
5: All right.
4: And so it started 18 months ago. So it's not true that you said, I'm not writing a book until the Knicks win a championship again.
5: The Knicks win was my motivation to finish, you know.
4: That's how great was that?
5: I was just old-fashioned, brought me back to Earl of Pearl Monroe and the Knicks, the old days. Walt Frazier, just total guts.
4: Yeah, and the fact that Walt Frazier was at some of these games too, right? And Brunson's doing this stuff for Ewing in a way, and for, you know, in
5: it was
4: with Frazier. I get goosebumps.
5: It's completed the generation and pulled it together.
4: Yeah.
5: Why can't the Jets do that? I mean,
4: well, we're out of time. We don't have enough time to get into that. But yeah, I know, because you're a Jet fan from the Namath days, or something?
5: No? I was a Giants fan. I was Y.A. Tittle,
4: right?
5: Frank Gifford, and everything, and then Broadway Joe came on, you know, and that fur coat, that announcement on Super Bowl III, we're going to win, and they did it, and I love these guys. They were fantastic,
4: right?
5: And that was it.
4: That was it. to the current day.
5: Yeah,
4: I'm with you. All right, so your book, again, One Hell of a Ride, where all books are acquired right now, the number one nonfiction selling book on planet Earth. We have a game called, there it is up on the screen right there, One Hell of a Ride. So we play a game called Celebrity True or False.
5: Okay.
4: Where, you know, we're wondering what's true and what's not about what's been written about your work. But you've written about your work. So instead of playing Celebrity True or False, we're going to play, is this really true?
5: Okay.
4: Okay. And then we, you know, it's a little high register where we're like, I gotta believe it. But still, we still have the production value, which we appreciate you as a producer, an Academy Award winning producer. Here we go. Celebrity True or False with Michael Douglas. Please hit it.
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7: You can't handle the truth.
4: Sure you recognize that voice? Yes. You recognize that voice of Jack Nicholson?
5: Jack Nicholson, sure.
4: And that's the way we start here. Is it true, really true, that you attempted to convince Deborah Winger to take on the role of Joan Wilder in Romancing the Stone over dinner with Danny DeVito, Jack Nicholson, and the director, Robert Zemeckis? That happened.
5: No. But
4: okay.
5: There's you want an explanation
4: please,
5: for it?
4: Yes.
5: Okay.
4: Yeah.
5: So the studio wanted Deborah Winger for the role.
4: Okay.
5: And I had an initial lunch. It started as a lunch with her at the Lucy's Al Adobe down here in Los Angeles. Yes. And all I can tell you is lunch ended at about 6 o'clock at night, and I don't know how many margaritas later, and I was staggering out of there, and I didn't have a yes answer from her yet, wasn't sure. Then Bob Zemeckis and I went down to Mexico to scout, to do the scouting for the movie.
4: For the movie, yeah.
5: For Romancing the Stone.
4: Yes.
5: And it's sort of like that movie that you read in the script, you know, Rome Burns, two words which could mean 2 months. And Romancing the Stone, which we loved the script, but then when we got into the realities of mudslides, and this is before Green, we saw it was going to be a really, really tough picture and very hard, and for Joan Wilder, the character. So, she was making terms of endearment. In Texas, so Bob Zemeckis and I come up to Texas to meet with Deborah, and you know we're kind of scared because we've just been seen, and we have another one of those dinners, and but she's not making a decision, and we're walking home after dinner, we're all walking home and feeling good, and you know how somebody go, oh you, and hits you in the arm. Mm-hmm. Well, Deborah goes, oh, you, and she leans over and bites me in the arm. Oh, bites me in the arm. We laugh about it. We laugh. I go back to the hotel room. I got, jeez, it's bleeding. And so I'm going, I don't know, man. I said, I don't know about the jungle, you know. And so I go back to the studio, and they want to get the update on how our location sound go and everything. And Deborah Winger, and I said, well, how is it? And I found it. I started crying. I said, I can't do it. I can't go to the desert with Deborah. You know,
4: she bit you in the arm just walking the streets of Texas?
5: Yeah. Well, I mean, it was, she did it in a fun way. Okay. You know, I mean, it was nothing bad about it. Mm-hmm. But we realized, so the studio executive had a neighbor next door. He said, well, this actress came over for a get a sugar the other day. Her name was Kathleen Turner. She just did a movie called Body Heat.
4: Oh, yes.
5: And she might be really, really, really good. And so that was how Deborah could not make a decision on where she wanted to. And so Kathleen said yes, and that's how that came about. But no Danny, no Jack Nicholson, just...
4: No Jack, huh?
5: No Jack.
4: Okay. So were you obviously knew Jack from Cuckoo's Nest, right? Is that where you first met Jack Nicholson?
5: Yeah.
4: When he was on the set of...
5: Well, before that, but yeah, that was where we first met him.
4: Good Jack story. I know it's open-ended. What's a good Jack Nicholson story that you have, Michael Douglas?
5: A good Jack Nicholson story? Where do we start? Well, I guess the first really one we got was that he was late for rehearsal. We had 2 weeks of rehearsal up at the Oregon State Mental Hospital where we were shooting. And our cast... which was a mix of New York and L.A. actors,
4: yes,
5: were really into it. We had all the cooperation of the mental hospital from Dr. Brooks, who played the actual doctor in the movie, and he had arranged for actors to be in group therapy sessions, mm-hmm, with characters that would match what their disease might be.
4: Mm-hmm.
5: We had actors sleeping the nights in their beds at the hospital. And I just remember, and Jack arrived the second week for the rehearsal,
4: mm-hmm,
5: didn't recognize any of these guys. I watched him the first morning, and he's, you know, then we break for lunch, and he's looking all around. And finally, he throws his tray, and he walks outside. And I'm producer, I'm worried, oh my God, what's happening?
4: Yeah.
5: I go outside, it's Jack, you all right? And, who are these guys? Who are these people? He was sure they all were nuts. You know, they don't even break character at lunch. Nothing, they never break. But he's just Jack's magic is that he is more open, mm-hmm, in front of a camera than he is outside in real life.
4: No kidding.
5: He uses the camera as an excuse to be totally vulnerable. And I think that's why he's such a wonderful actor.
4: Celebrity True or False here with Michael Douglas. True or False, the ending of Fatal Attraction was rewritten twice during the course of the movie being greenlit and made.
5: False.
4: Okay.
5: It was the end of the movie was changed once.
4: Once.
5: And that was when we saw the cut, the final cut, the picture worked like gangbusters.
4: Mm-hmm.
5: And without telling them the whole plot, remember this movie and everything else about this woman taking over. But in the movie, there was a fight that I have with Glenn Close with a knife, and she comes at me with a knife in the picture, and I grab the knife and I'm going to take it. And then the end of the picture was her, Madame Butterfly, was playing the opera,
4: mm-hmm,
5: and the camera moved in, and she was sort of in a lotus position, and she took the knife, and she slit her throat and killed herself, but you knew that my fingerprints were on the knife.
4: Mm-hmm.
5: And so she won. She set me up.
4: Bonk.
5: So the audience, what had happened was, she had done such a brilliant performance and was so strong.
4: Mm-hmm.
5: The audience went, no, you gotta kill her. Somebody's gotta kill her. You can't let her get away with this.
4: Mm-hmm.
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Now, Kurt Cignetti, they kind of played the first half to kind of survive it. They weren't really getting anything done. The clock was running down. So just survive it, stop the bleeding and punt. And it worked because Nebraska's 16 play drive at the end of half ended in a missed 40-yard field goal. And Indiana went to the locker room down just 10-3, even though it felt like a bigger margin than that. It felt like an insurmountable lead given the way Nebraska played in the start. Now, Anthony Calandria, he ran 39 yards for a touchdown, made it 17-6 with 12:01 to go. 10 seconds of game clock later, it was 17-13. First snap after the kickoff, you get an RPO. Nebraska's free safety stepped up on the run fake. Marsh catches it near the sticks, sheds two tacklers, and boom, he was gone. So think about what that safety did in trying to come up and stop the RPO. Indiana had just 12 rushing yards in the first half. So is it a run fake? I don't know. Then the game winner on 4th-and-1, that was at the Nebraska 44, Indiana subbed in jumbo. I mean, they were big. Extra offensive linemen lined up tight. And Nebraska answered with their own goal line personnel. Marsh and Becker then both slipped out uncovered. Hoover hits Marsh for the 44-yard touchdown. I think if Matt Rhule could have it back, probably should have called timeout when they had goal line personnel on the field. Defense coordinator Brian Haynes for Indiana, he did the rest. Sent some extra rushers after halftime, too. Indiana finishes with 5 sacks. 4 of those came in the second half. Nebraska's last 4 possessions produced 0 points. And Marsh, what an arrival. He had 6 catches, 187, and 2 touchdowns. Indiana is now 7-0 in one-score games under Kurt Cignetti. That's the most wins without a loss by any FBS coach since 2024. So what does it mean for them? Ohio State comes to Bloomington Saturday with a rematch of last year's Big Ten title game. We know Indiana won that game 13-10. But they're going to need to play much better. They do. Because the biggest play in Lincoln worked because a safety made a bad decision in RPO. And they got a really favorable substitution from Nebraska. Against Ohio State, you're going to have to be more balanced. You're going to have to find something in the run game. Now, on the other side for Nebraska, gut-wrenching. That's now 31 straight losses against ranked teams. And in this one, Nebraska played well enough to win for 3 quarters. 3 quarters and change. So there's not this massive talent gap anymore. I mean, Rhule kind of named it himself. They didn't capitalize enough. They allowed Indiana to hang around, whether it was missing the field goal or not finishing in the red zone. They obviously gave up some explosive plays, but they got to be able to be better in the red zone. That's enormous. And then there's a couple things that they might like to have back. I mean, they're down 20-17 with about 4 minutes and 40 seconds left. Nebraska decides to go for it on 4th-and-9 from its own 44. They ended up throwing it incomplete. Now, at that point, they had 2 timeouts. A punter was averaging 57 yards a kick, and a defense had held the defending national champs to just 1 of 10 on 3rd down. So in that scenario, yeah, hindsight 2020, punt that thing away and then let your defense go. I mean, the defense forced a 3-and-out anyways. So look, Rhule to his credit, he didn't hide from it. He said he's angry, he's upset, and he wants to make it very clear that he's not embarrassed by the guys. He shouldn't be. He shouldn't be embarrassed. Those guys played hard. They just got to learn how to finish now. They got to learn how to make the pivotal plays in the fourth quarter when these games are decided. Because 31 straight doesn't end by being the better team for 3-plus quarters. It ends by being the better team for the last 5 minutes. Now, they can get it all back. They go to Oregon on Saturday. Ohio State and Iowa are still on the schedule to close out the regular season. So for Nebraska, the next chance to make it comes in Eugene against a desperate Oregon team that is needing to kind of find themselves as well. Takeaway number 6. Look, Saturday, that was for the blowouts, right? Next Saturday, that's for the bracket. All right, we will start in South Bend, Indiana, where the 3rd-ranked Notre Dame Fighting Irish, 58, Stanford 7. On Stanford's first snap, Boubacar Traore comes off the edge unblocked, takes the ball right out of Davis Warren's hands. 4 plays later, it was 7-0. That was it. This game lasted 15 seconds, it felt like. And you look at it, look, Traore added an interception in the second quarter, and Notre Dame, they say he's the first Irish player since at least 1998 with a strip sack and an interception in the same game. At halftime, it was 37-0.
The final yardage mark was nearly 3-1 at 598 to 202. Now, here's why the margin keeps getting bigger after the game is decided, because Notre Dame, they ran for 361 yards. And the back who did it is a true freshman. And we've been talking about Jonas Walton for a bit. Ran 13 times, 181. That's the most ever by our Notre Dame true freshman. 97-yarder on the first play of the second quarter. That was his first career touchdown. It was the third longest play in Notre Dame history. So, Notre Dame stadium history, that is. And that's a long history, by the way. And I think you look at this, six different Notre Dame players scored touchdowns. Three of them had never scored a touchdown in college. Five of the touchdowns went for 30 yards or more. So that's kind of the engine, right? But the defense, they end the game early and then hand it to the young guys and allow them to continue to play at a really high level. That's 16 straight wins. Every single one of those wins by the Irish dating back to September 20th of last year has come by double digits. In the AP poll era, only Army with 21 straight wins by double digits in the 1940s and Miami with 17 straight wins from 2000 to 2001, have strung together a longer streak than that. One more ties Miami. And Ohio State and Ole Miss, they ran their own versions of it as well. Ohio State beats Maryland 45-16, held Maryland to 146 yards. Julian Sand threw four touchdown passes. Two went to Jeremiah Smith. That's three straight games with multiple touchdowns for Smith. That's 38 for his career. Michigan's Braylon Edwards, he holds the Big Ten record with 39 career touchdowns. So the next one Smith scores, he'll tie it. DraftKings had him at minus 220 to win the Heisman on Saturday night. That's the shortest odds after week six since Lamar Jackson in 2016. Now, here's the catch. Of the last 14 Heisman favorites after week six, only one won the award. Kind of crazy.

Solomon recovers. 13 seconds later, Trinidad Chambliss hits Michael Smith from 4 yards out. That's 14 points in 20 seconds of game clock. And the Ole Miss offense was on the field for just 13 of those 20 seconds. Ole Miss scored 24 points off 4 Vanderbilt turnovers and ended Vanderbilt's 10-game home winning streak. Chambliss missed his first two throws, completed his next 11, and accounted for 4 touchdowns, including a 2-yard pass to defensive tackle Jamarius Brown. So add it all up. You got Notre Dame, Ohio State, Ole Miss. They won by a combined 115 points. But next week, they all step up in class. Ohio State goes to Bloomington. Ole Miss gets Missouri. And Notre Dame heads to Provo to take on an undefeated BYU team. So what does it mean for Notre Dame? Look, BYU beat Iowa State 24-10 on Friday night to get to 5-0. They're doing so right now without their star running back, L.J. Martin. And Barrett Bachmeyer just threw for 329, added 109 on the ground himself. BYU's defense held Iowa State to 200 yards. That's the fewest that they've had in a game since 2018. And they had just 6 offensive yards in the second quarter. Now, College Game Day will go to Provo for the first time since 2009, and Notre Dame will be the highest-ranked team to visit since USC went to Provo back in 2004. That USC team was number 1. The early line has Notre Dame by exactly 10. So that's not necessarily a point spread, right? That's a referendum on the streak, potentially, right? Double-digit wins, 16 in a row. Here's the call. I do think BYU's defense is good enough to make sure that 37 zip at halftime is off the table. That's for sure. I think Barrett Bachmeyer is good enough to potentially keep it inside of 10. So Notre Dame, I think they might handle business in Provo, but I don't know if that streak's going to continue. It'll be fascinating to watch, and we will preview it on Tuesday's show. Takeaway number 7, Missouri just wore down Texas A&M. It is built to wear down everybody, by the way. 27-6, Jamal Roberts, their running back, 34 carries, 222, a couple touchdowns, his second straight 200-yard game. Now, he is the third SEC running back with back-to-back 200-yard games against FBS opponents. He's the third one. You know who the other two were? I'm going to give you just a half second. I'm going to treat it like the Aflac trivia question. Just a half second. Think about it. Okay, Alabama's Derrick Henry and LSU's Leonard Fournette.

0: Hey, this is Rich Eisen. Coming up on Thursday, Peter King stops by in person. Bob Costas zooms in to talk about the baseball playoff latest. And Kevin Pollak joins us to talk Tulsa King and everything else. That's Thursday's Higher Register edition of the Rich Eisen Show on Disney Plus, the ESPN app, and ESPN Radio.
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0: Lawrence and the Jaguars. 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

0: I'm Ed Mankin. Game 3 of the National League Championship Series has moved to the top of the fourth inning on ESPN Radio. It is the Brewers and Dodgers, with Milwaukee looking to take a 3-0 series lead. And the Brewers do lead at 1-0 thanks to one swing of the bat early in the game. Jackson Churro's leadoff home run counting for the only run so far. It is Brewers 1, Dodgers nothing, top of the fourth. The American League Championship Series continues tomorrow afternoon in Cleveland. The Guardians and Rays are tied at a game apiece. The game has been moved up from 6 p.m. Eastern to 1 p.m. Eastern in Cleveland because of the weather forecast for tomorrow. The Phillies are bringing back Don Mattingly as their manager on a 2-year extension, but Astros manager Joe Espada will not be returning. The franchise has not renewed his contract. NFL news, Ravens quarterback Lamar Jackson did not practice today, but sources have told ESPN's Adam Schefter he has a realistic chance to play Sunday against Cleveland. Falcons coach Kevin Stefanski says quarterback Michael Penix Jr. should be able to start on Sunday against Chicago despite a rib injury. As far as Chicago's quarterback situation, ESPN's Courtney Cronin had an update on Caleb Williams.
1: That he was at walkthrough as a full participant. That's the first time we've seen Caleb as a full participant since prior to injuring that hamstring in week 2. This is a situation that Ben Johnson says is fluid. He won't say whether Caleb Williams is going to start in week 6.
0: It'll be the Bears taking on the Falcons on Sunday. The suspension of Rams lineman Alaric Jackson has been reduced from 2 to 1 game. This after an altercation with Buffalo's Bradley Chubb after the Monday night contest. And the Texans say Marvin Harrison Jr. will play against the Jaguars Sunday.
2: Hey, it's Evan Cohen. Coming up Thursday, we'll react to Game 3 of the National League Championship Series. Plus, I'll tell you which QB is in most danger of getting benched. It's Unsportsmanlike, 6 a.m. Eastern, right here on ESPN Radio, ESPN2, and ESPNU.

0: and welcome to the Hoop Collective Podcast. We talk about the NBA, which today is the Pacific Division. Joining us from one of the hubs of the Pacific Division in Sacramento is Anthony Slater.
1: It's kind of a bleak time for California basketball. We're about to unveil that, but if you really think about it, I don't know a bleaker collective time for the four teams since I've been around them.
0: Along those lines, joining us from Dallas, Texas, Ben. Actually, you're in Los Angeles right now.
2: I'm in another one of the hubs.
0: Yeah, that's right. We're all in the Pacific Division lay of the land right now. As I ask this to you, Ben McMahon, can you tell me who the current Pacific Division champion is?
2: Howdy, partners. You keep on trying to get me with this. I'm going to say it's the Los Angeles Lakers.
0: And you are correct.
1: Proud. Didn't they win like 52 games or something?
2: I think it was 53, sure was it not? Yeah.
0: Despite Luka's late injury, mid-season injury and then another late injury, they were able to overcome and claim the Pacific Division. 53 wins.
1: I believe I heard that was the most regular season wins for a Luka Doncic team ever, which is kind of crazy considering he's made the finals.
0: Great stat.
1: It's also, you know, I would say, credit to J.J. Redick. He has seemed to like squeeze out regular season wins.
2: I mean, well, he's got a playoff win without Luka in uniform, a playoff series win.
0: J.J.'s done well. I think J.J. has acquitted himself very well. I think, I'll tell you one thing. Whether it's in Los Angeles, I think J.J. Redick's going to coach in the league for a long time. A long time. If he wants to.
2: I was going to say, unless he just drives himself so crazy. That broadcasting gig wasn't bad.
0: I know. Will the winner of this year's Pacific Division title win 53 games or, in fact, 50 games, Slater?
1: I would take the under 53. I would take the defending champion Lakers to probably be the champs again. But what's their... I mean, y'all probably done some Vegas over-unders at this point.
2: Their over-under was in the mid-40s.
0: Yeah, I'm just saying, like... There's, you know, you're not, you know, last year, all these Western teams got to, or at least most of them, got to play Utah four times. You know, all those East teams that were tanking, like
2: Memphis was tanking hard. There were some, you know, they weren't alone.
0: Memphis was tanking so hard.
2: Yeah.
0: Well, I don't know if Memphis is going to win that many more games this year, but they're not going to be trying to lose.
2: Right.
0: Okay, so let's start with the Lakers, Slater. Very different roster. They won 53 games and turned over a big chunk of their roster. I have a basic question here. Walker Kessler, we know, fits with Luka. It was premium choice. Obviously, they paid a premium to get him two swaps, $130 million. They re-signed Austin Reeves. The other acquisitions that they made, Quentin Grimes, Colin Sexton, Mamu.
1: Mamushvili.
0: Do those guys fit with Luka?
2: He asked you, Slater.
0: Well, go ahead. You're the Luka expert.
1: Mamu.
0: I should have asked you, McMahon. My bad.
1: Yeah, McMahon could maybe relate it to some of those Dallas teams that Luka kind of dragged their talent further than we would have predicted. I think in a vacuum, you could say each player has his own skill set that could help Luka. Right, Mamu, because you know he's a bigger player who could shoot it. That's helpful. Quentin Grimes, I think, is a nice little 3-and-D piece. I think he's going to be a little higher on their pecking order than he probably should be. Played with Luka, right? You know, so there's a little bit of history.
2: Very briefly, half a seat.
1: Yeah, Colin Sexton, you know, he's a final like bench scorer at his price tag, but at the same time, did this team need to use that price tag for another like go get it score when they have, you know, the team's built around Luka and Austin Reeves? So the collective doesn't necessarily fit, even though I think almost every player you can make an argument, decent value contracts, I guess, ish.
2: You know, Quentin Grimes is certainly a three. The D, he's got a reputation for being a good defender. The Dallas coaches did not share that opinion. Yeah, I'll just be real honest with you. They felt like he was pretty overrated defensively. He needs to prove that wrong in the Lakers or with the Lakers. And the things you need to surround Luka with, are another legitimate playmaker. Boom. They've got Austin Reeves. They've got great chemistry. Check.
0: Yeah, he was already there, just for the record.
2: Right. A rim-protecting, rim-running big man. That's why they went out and got Walker Kessler. I'll give that a check. I will also say Kessler needs to be a much better screener than he had been in Utah. Like, he needs to focus on that aspect of the job. That's going to be awfully important. And I still think he needs to improve defensively. He's a great shot blocker. Can you be a great defensive anchor? There's a difference. He needs to be a great defensive anchor. Length, athleticism, and shooting. You can argue they got the shooting part. This is not a team that has length and athleticism on the wings. And how they're going to get it at this point, I don't know. Who's their best on-ball defender?
1: I mean, Matisse Thybulle could, you know, theoretically.
2: You're right. They got but he's
1: Zaire Williams.
0: They're hoping for these minimum signings to help. How does hoping for minimum signings to help work? I mean, you know, it's sometimes.
2: I think that was a good swing for them because he is a really good defender. The problem is the problems that he solves on the defensive end is he creating more problems on the offensive end. Because let's be honest, you're playing 4-on-5 offensively, and teams don't guard him.
1: Yeah, I mean, at the risk of triggering the Brian Windhorst, Jonathan Kuminga clock, I mean, they went after Kuminga hard this summer, which told you they know how, you know, thin they were at the power forward position, right? They made the same pitch that the Timberwolves did, like, come please be the starting power forward. So they're going to have to try to patch it without him, with what I mentioned, Zaire Williams, Matisse Thybulle.
0: How did you feel about Kuminga's explanation for choosing Minnesota over the Lakers?
1: Jonathan Kuminga, I know him pretty well. Like, he's just like extremely diplomatic. I didn't take anything from his press conference with any like type of like real like substance to it. I know he said the winning culture thing, but that was just like the boilerplate like term that he got to the next question with, if I'm being honest.
0: I understand. Honestly, you know, he had talked to the Bulls. The Bulls didn't have the money to offer him. Didn't have the money to offer him the $6 million that he got in Minnesota. They would have had to pay him less, I'm pretty sure. People keep talking about the Lakers and Wolves, but from what I understand, the Bulls were right there. Like, he could have gone to the Bulls.
1: Portland came in late too.
0: Portland, that's right.
1: Yeah.
0: Yeah. Mm-hmm. Anyway,
1: but we can talk about him on another podcast. Conversation.
2: More Kuminga content coming soon.
0: subscribe.
1: You know who feels more on the clock than anybody in Lakerland right now, to me, is Pelinka. You know, obviously you have the ownership situation that continues to shift and evolve. So you just wonder, you know, who new ownership will want, you know, long-term leading the team. But also, he threw out a bunch of what you would seem like desperation type contracts this summer. I'm looking at him. Kessler Edwards, 4-129 player option. Mamos Vanley,
2: Kessler Edwards, Walker Kessler.
0: Boy, if
2: Walker
0: he had Kessler. Signed Kessler Edwards to that contract, she would have been fired. No offense to Kessler Edwards.
1: Go on. Mamos Vanley, 452 player option. 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Sexton, 219 player option. Reeves, 4184 player option. That is just monstrous long-term money.
0: Maybe it's just because he's a former agent, but the player option, somebody's going to stop giving out player options. The team that stops handing out player options on every contract is going to benefit. Somebody at some point will remember that, but I'll move on.
2: And the role players getting four-year deals is really interesting because that absolutely bucks the trend. Like, you're not seeing a lot of guys that are not star-caliber players getting four-year deals.
0: Four-year deals with player options.
2: Yeah, and again, the Sexton thing, I just didn't get that one, to be honest with you. And I see Sexton, I think there's teams where he would fit. The Lakers did need more, you know, creation.
0: All the role players on their whole roster, okay? If they all had 1 year less on their contracts, you would look at them completely differently. I know that's a big if, but like, if Jared Vanderbilt didn't have the player option and he was just an expiring $12 million contract, that's something you could do something with. If if Colin Sexton just had the 1 year, $9 million deal, he's hugely incentivized to play well this year. And Vanderbilt and Sexton together are $21 million. You know, if Grimes is on a 3 year deal instead of four, if Mamu's on a 3 year deal instead of, now look, they got to win, you know, they're in some cases negotiating against other teams that, you know, they got to try to win. But I'm just saying, like, it's like every guy on their contract, every guy that they signed this year, and Vanderbilt was signed a couple years ago, but still signed by Palinka. Every contract is a year too long. The only guy whose contract I wish was a year longer is Lucas.
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0: And Luka's a fascinating case. He looks like he's in the best shape that he's been in since his rookie year. Like, he's as lean as he's been since he came in the league. I don't think there's any question that the guy is going to, like, I expect he'll defend his scoring title. I expect he's going to average something like 34-9-9, which is production that we've seen from him before. He is at the caliber of star and at the age now in his career where we'll turn 28 this year, where it's like a player who is that good, who is yet to win a championship, there starts to be a weight that comes along with that. And he's about at that point in his career.
1: Remind me, so one of the things that you have, as especially seeing Luka in this kind of shape, you're going to be watching is the Luka dunks. So just as a reminder, let's establish this right now. Last year, Luka had 4 dunks. The year before, he had 0. The year before, he had 1. The year before, he had 1. Actually, I take that back.
0: He had 2 a couple years before that.
1: The 1 year he got traded. He has not had more than 4 dunks since 22-23. And his career high is 25 as a rookie. What are you seeing this Luka, looking at him? What do you are watching the dunks. What do you think?
0: We set an over-under on this, and I took over at 7.5. Yes, we did.
1: Jackson,
0: I forgot which pot it was,
1: What did we do it? What was the number?
0: 7.5.
2: Yes, it was set at 7.5 on our August 28th episode.
1: God, it was just like a month ago, and I made the bet.
0: You bet.
2: Yes, yes. You're both involved.
1: What did I bet?
3: Who has the under?
0: Wendy has you bet dinner, and Wendy took the under. Now, what's interesting is
1: not because I don't think he can do it. I just think that it's not something, I don't think he's looking for dunks.
0: Interestingly, I just think that he's leaner. He's going to be, and just the dunks are, he'll be a little bit more explosive. He'll be a little bit quicker. I just think you're gonna have the most athletic version of Luka that you've had since he was a rookie. And the dunks aren't even that important of a stat. It's just a measure of kind of like, okay, he's a little bit more athletic. What's interesting is despite the fact that Luka has barely dunked, he's been one of the best finishers in the league in the restricted area year over year over year. And that's a combination of just the finesse and the touch and the craft that he has in his game. And
1: how about 6'8", 200 whatever pounds? Like, that's...
0: Yeah, like skinny Luke is 240, okay? And just the fact that he bullies people just to get in position to finish. But again, we talked about this last month with relatively low expectations for the Lakers, who, Jackson, what was their over-under again? I think it was 45.5.
2: You got it right
1: here. By the way, I've got the restricted area. So restricted area is 3 feet, okay, inside 3 feet. You see what his restricted area shooting percentage was last year?
0: It's like in the high 60s.
1: Oh, no. I mean, basketball reference. Now, 2 years ago, he shot 72. That's really good.
0: That's elite. What did you shoot last year?
1: 83%.
0: I mean, it's insane. That's like what you would expect from a lob threat.
3: That's what you get from the centers that he plays with. He also gives them about 83%.
0: Right. And that, like, that for a guy who the vast majority of those are off the dribble layups, and like, that's just an insane number. Like, the guy, offensive skill-wise, it's a real short list of dudes we've seen that are at his level.
1: Luka, you were at 83% in the restricted area last year. He would say, getting fouled?
0: Yeah. No way. It was 100%.
1: Yeah. No way it was 83. It was 100.
3: Luka, if you dunk 8 times, you get McMahon a dinner, and he'll keep it to 7. It'll be like the technical dunk where you get right up into it.
1: Yes.
0: No question about it.
1: He'll have a 7th dunk, like, March 2nd, and then that's it. All lays it in.
3: Yeah, he's shooting fast break layups. It don't matter.
0: The other thing with Luka being as lean as he is now is, you're talking about it's a conditioning thing. And why has he been as abysmal defensively as he's been at times? A lot of it's been fatigue or a lack of effort because he's tired or is just not quick enough to move his feet. This should be as good of a defensive season as Luka's had. And like, look, there are things Luka does very well defensively. People don't want to hear it, but the Mavericks, you know, the year they went to the finals, the final quarter of that year, they were the number one defense in the league. The year they went to the West Finals, they were seventh in the league in defense. Like Luka, as an off-ball defender, when he's locked in, can be very good because he's strong, because he rebounds.
1: His defensive performance, his last full year in Dallas, was excellent. And unfortunately, that has set the standard for what you expect from him, and he has not equaled that.
0: Well, and although the Lakers have overachieved what you thought they'd be defensively, you know, he's got really good hands, he's got really good instincts.
1: Hey, we talk about crediting J.J. Redick. The Lakers improved, maybe not exactly, but the Lakers improved month by month defensively. One of the big reasons why they got to 53 wins was that they got better and better and better as the season went along, and J.J. like built in some zones that created some things. Like, the Lakers were a competent defensive team by the end of the season.
3: True, but part of that issue was you had Marcus. That issue now is no more Marcus Smart, no more Rui Hachimura, no more LeBron. You know, so many.
0: I'm not sure LeBron was helping too much on the defensive end last year.
3: I think by the time he was playing, like, you know, remember he like had to, when he throttled back some of the offense, like he was still having like bursts of defense, I think. And the brains are always there. The brains are always there.
1: When you talk to scouts, they say if LeBron plays the role in Philly that he played with the Lakers last year, that Philly will thrive with him playing that role, if that's the role he's willing to keep playing in Philly.
3: I would just say the last thing I wanted to say on the Lakers was Doncic and Reeves played. This is the case for them to be at least a really good regular season team. They played 41 games together last year, 30-11 in those 41 games, 118.5 offensive rating in their 1,092 minutes when they're on the floor together.
1: I absolutely think the Lakers are going to get a lot of regular season wins. I think there will be. I think Reeves and Doncic will be. That's a powerhouse duo, at least in the regular season.
0: If it's 50 something, then I think Luka will have a legitimate MVP case.
1: Agree, absolutely. If he stays healthy, the numbers he's going to put up and the games that I think the Lakers are going to win, I think he will be a strong MVP candidate. And by the way, he should be at this point. Like, it's, you know, last year the injury derailed him. Are the Warriors, Slater, are the Warriors good enough to finish second in the Pacific Division this year?
0: Can you damn the Warriors with some faint praise?
3: I was going to say, by process of elimination.
1: Well, I mean, you're talking about the Clippers, Suns, and Kings. Are the
3: Should we build out the best case, worst case Warriors? I mean, I think we know the worst case, like old guys are hurt, blah, blah, blah. But best case is Kristaps Porzingis plays, what, 50, 60 games? He really does a lot for them that they haven't had. The 7-footer who can rim protect and can shoot the three, spread the floor the way they need the floor spread from the five position, particularly with Draymond out there. So you just get a healthier than expected Kristaps Porzingis season. Jimmy Butler, we'll see where he's at in his rehab. He's going to be just doing individual stuff when camp opens. But, you know, you're talking maybe January, February. Can you get 35-ish Jimmy Butler games down the stretch? We can get into their trade, you know, possibilities where they could jolt their team at some point in the middle of the season. I think, you know, I'm already hearing very good reports about Yaxel behind the scenes on some of these like pickup games and some of the stuff. Like, 24-year-old, he's turning 24 this month. Like, he should be mid-prime ready. But everything about him,
1: why wouldn't the oldest team in the league draft the oldest rookie? Come on, that's
3: So if he's 32 minutes of like high production, 6'9" wing, it's like, man, that's really something that they needed.
0: Yaxel is significantly older than Jalen Duren, who one of the big stories of the summer has been Jalen Duren in an all-out brawl with the Pistons on his second contract.
3: Yeah, look, he's older than Kuminga. He's older than Pajemski. He's older than a lot of these guys we've known for the Warriors forever. But to the point of if we're building out the best case, like, boom, there's like an injection of 32 minutes per night, should play a lot of games.
0: And by the way, like, we've focused so much on these top four guys in the rookie of the year discussion, Yaxel might be a sleeper.
3: Opportunity is there. Steve Kerr openly is talking about, like, you know, he's used the start word, which surprised me. And Yaxel has used it himself, because as you can see, he certainly believes he's going to step in.
1: Yes, I was going to say, yes, Yaxel, what I know about him, he's not afraid to call.
3: Some of his quotes this summer, he said is at minimum he should average 14-5-3. Somebody asked him about Dylan Brooks, and he says, I believe the quote is, I'm giving him belt.
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16: 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Coming up Thursday, we'll react to Game 3 of the National League Championship Series. 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

0: I'm Ed Dengen. Game 3 of the National League Championship Series continues. They are in the top of the 6th in Los Angeles, and the only run came with the first batter of the game. Jackson Chourio's leadoff home run has given Milwaukee a 1-0 lead. The Brewers tried to take a commanding 3-0 lead as the game continues on ESPN Radio. The American League Championship Series will continue tomorrow afternoon in Cleveland. The game has been moved up from 6 p.m. Eastern to 1 p.m. Eastern because of the weather forecast. Guardians and Rays are tied at a game apiece. The Phillies are bringing back Don Mattingly as their manager. He gets a 2-year extension, but Astros manager Joe Espada will not be back as the organization has not renewed his contract. NFL news, the Seahawks have ruled out linebacker Drake Williams and running back Zach Charbonnet for their game against the Broncos tomorrow night. Ravens quarterback Lamar Jackson did not practice today, but sources have told ESPN's Adam Schefter he has a realistic chance to play Sunday against Cleveland. The Texans say newly acquired receiver Marvin Harrison Jr. will play against the Jaguars on Sunday in London. While the Rams are trying to rebound with their game against the Cardinals, ESPN's Jason McCourty talked about the state of L.A. with a 2-3 record.
1: Yes, the Australia loss, but the other two have been to the Denver Broncos and the Buffalo Bills. Like, they're not even getting beat up in the division just yet. They haven't even got into the thick of that. So I think when you go out and you trade for the defensive player of the year and you have the returning MVP from a season ago, I don't really care what your division is. Like, that team not making the postseason would be, that'd be a huge letdown.
0: Meanwhile, the suspension of Rams lineman Alaric Jackson has been reduced from 2 games to 1 game. He appealed the decision after he was suspended for punching Buffalo's Bradley Chubb after Monday night's game.
2: Hey, it's your resident Super Bowl champ, Chris Candy. Coming up Thursday, the Broncos were my preseason Super Bowl pick, but after a play calling change, I'll tell you if I still think they can get to the big game. It's Unsportsmanlike, 6 a.m. Eastern, right here on ESPN Radio, ESPN2, and ESPNU.
3: people could go look it up, but he's gonna come in, he's gonna make sound bites, and he's gonna be get to McMahon's point, he's gonna be given a long
4: have
3: runway.
4: Have you ever said on a pickup
3: team
4: run, McMahon, I'm gonna give you belt?
5: I don't think that's in my vernacular, but
4: okay.
5: He's old and I'm more than twice his age.
4: Oh, yes. I'm so sorry. I'm exactly twice his age. I'm not thrilled about it.
5: Let me ask this. You mentioned the possibility of a jolt with a midseason trade. Where are you on the possibility of Jimmy Butler's expiring deal being a trade chip?
3: It doesn't even necessarily have to be a trade chip. It can just be an expiring $52 million contract, which has a lot of value in itself. Again, I think we mentioned it last time we talked about the Warriors, but think about what the Lakers did with LeBron. I know we just questioned some of the deals they signed, but the fact that they could sign all those deals were because LeBron James took all his money and walked away. So you could let Jimmy somewhat walk away. The other thing is, like, you know, they Jimmy and the Warriors really are fond of each other. And we'll see what he looks like when he does come back. And we'll see what, you know, obviously Jimmy's going to want every dollar he can get. But there's a chance Jimmy and Draymond could take pay cuts next season, right? They might have, you know, market might demand that they do. So Jimmy fits really well with Steph Curry. Like, we've seen that. Draymond is another player that, you know, you're going to hear a lot of noise in the first week of camp from the Warriors about, like, shifting Draymond's role and some of the numbers last year where Draymond and Steph Curry on the floor together, it was still plus 105 last year, still good offensive rating, 117.7. But the moment Steph's been was off the floor, and last year he was off the floor a lot, their offense cratered when Draymond was on the floor and was actually okay when it was no Draymond, no Steph. I've had these conversations with Steve, and again, I think you're going to hear it a lot publicly in their messaging, is they're going to adapt the offense at times away from Draymond. They're going to try to make him more of a spot up shooter at times instead of giving him the ball. They're trying to limit his turnovers.
4: I saw Draymond said that on his podcast. How do you feel about the idea of Draymond the spot up shooter?
3: Part of their point is, like, you know, the points per possession. Look, if you look, he didn't shoot a horrible percentage last year. Now he's wide open on them. And they are backbreaking when he hits them, because he then turns to the bench and just, like, roars in the bench's face for about 5 minutes. The other thing is, I just think they want to take the ball out of his hands a little bit, which, you know, it's a touchy subject with him, but, like, they just felt like he was very turnover prone at times last year.
5: Well, and that was what the whole beef, like the whole blow up between him and Steve Kerr was on the bench, was it was about Draymond's turnovers, was it not?
3: Well, that's the funny part. Draymond thought Steve called a timeout to rip him about a turnover and preemptively freaked out about it. And so, yes, it stemmed from that, although in the moment it wasn't necessarily that. But look, like, I think Draymond's offensive role will evolve to a degree. And also, like, I think you could see him on the bench a lot when Steph's on the bench. I think they're going to really tie him and Steph at the hip because they still love that two-man game, but I think they're trying to figure out what they are without the two-man game. And that bigger picture, Yaxel is an important person part of this conversation because he's kind of the next, you know, in line in that position. And Draymond, you know, the Warriors could have signed him to 3 for $60 this summer, something like that. Like, Draymond would have been very interested in a multi-year deal at a little bit lower number, but they're like, nah, it's good. We'll just give you back 127. We want our future flexibility. And I think that says a little something about, like, the unknown of Draymond Green's future with the
5: Warriors. Well, and that's interesting because, look, whatever you want to say about Draymond Green, he's a first ballot Hall of Famer who was an essential part of delivering four championships to that franchise. But while it's a complete non-starter to consider Steph Curry in any other uniform, that doesn't extend to Draymond, just like it didn't extend to Klay Thompson.
3: If Klay wanted to, but that's another story. but yeah, Draymond Green thought about himself in a Milwaukee Bucks uniform during the last trade deadline to the point that he told the Warriors, you know, try to find a third team if that's the case. which, you know, he's openly said. He said he didn't want to play on the Bucks to them, but correct. Clearly, like, the Warriors continue to tell me that, like, they are not actively looking to trade Draymond. In their ideal world, Draymond Green walks away as a one uniform player, just like Steph, but clearly he is more vulnerable. There is no question about that.
4: You know what this reminds me of? I'm going to totally date myself, and so many of our listeners are, you know, younger, and they're going to... I'm totally dating myself. Back in, like, the 90s, when I was, like, going into high school, NBC had Johnny Carson, and they had Jay Leno and David Letterman, and they were like, someday Johnny's not going to be here, and who's going to get it? And, like, for years, they had to, like, sort of talk out of the side of their mouth, David, it's going to be you. Jay, it's going to be you. And, like, it ended up blowing up in their face because Letterman left. Anyway, that's what it's kind of like with, and it's, you know, this would be something that that Jimmy Butler and Draymond, you know, would remember because they're old, like me.
5: You know what? You kind of remind me of Johnny Carson.
4: Well, Johnny Carson's from Nebraska.
5: I remind myself of Ed McMahon, Uncle Ed.
4: Yeah.
5: Here's Wendy.
4: Listen, Ed got paid a lot of money. Ed did very well. You know,
5: I don't relate.
4: Like, on the one side, you know, they're like, oh, yeah, we're going to try to look at big trades, you know, to teach up. You know, we've got all these first round picks. And then Draymond's like, well, are you going to trade me? No, Draymond. We're not act looking to trade you. Jimmy, no. We're not, you know, like, they're telling both of them, don't worry. You are not being traded. You're not being traded. But, like, at the same time, they're involved in these trade negotiations. You know, at some point, NBC was going to have to choose between Leno and Letterman. They had to choose at some time.
3: They told Draymond at the deadline, it was awkward because Dunleavy gave the press conference afterwards, like, oh, you know, don't pin me into a corner of which one it would have been. But if you were behind the scenes, I mean, Draymond did a podcast about having conversations with Mike Dunleavy about being in those trade talks.
5: Well, and Dunleavy tried to deny that Draymond was in trade talks. And you're just like, dude, everybody can do math. Like,
3: well, it was also like, I remember being in the press conference. People were like, should we pull up the Draymond Green clip today where he said you had a phone call with him? That was
4: Mike
3: that
4: is
3: was
4: handled everything really well. That was not his best moment. Jackson, do you have any idea who Jay Leno is?
6: Yes. Not that young.
4: All right, good. I was just trying to see whether we should edit that out. Okay, you can leave it in. All right. Also in the Pacific Division, the Phoenix Suns, who have taken some off-season injuries here.
5: Yeah, the Mark Williams one, you know, unfortunately, the problem with injury-prone players is they get hurt a lot, but he's hurt again. And he's going to miss most of the season. The shoulder deal he had, it's the same surgery, I believe, that Walker Kessler had that ended his season last year when he had it in the first couple weeks. So he's like a miss most of the season. Their lottery pick that they got in the KD trade, Kalamon Maluok, like, they need him. They need him to produce right now. He's a project, but, like, they need him to produce right now. And the Suns had a feel-good, overachieving season last year. The reason it was feel-good is because they were such an epic disappointment in the previous years when they had all that star power. I'm curious to see how they try to find a path to being better than an 8 seed that got bounced in the first round.
4: So change of scenery here for Miles Bridges. That was a significant mid-season or mid-summer pickup. Going out and getting him. Nobody loves to trade with the Suns more than the Hornets. Those two teams love to make trades with each other.
5: And listen, man, that Suns pick, there's teams that were like, damn, wish we'd have been able to get in on that one.
4: Miles Bridges, I'm not going to say he's a difference maker, but he will change what they can do offensively. And in theory, help Devin Booker out. And they also got Luke Kennard. I liked a number of their signings. Like the Colin Gillespie contract was excellent value, I thought.
5: Yeah, I like that contract.
4: The Jordan Goodwin contract that they did was excellent value. I like, you know, Luke Kennard he's one of the most elite shooters. He's going to space the floor. He's you know, a one-way player, but he's going to space the floor. I think that helps Devin Booker. And I think a guy like Miles Bridges, an athlete or a floor-running athlete, I think that helps Devin Booker. And if Dylan Brooks is going to score, if that's the new Dylan Brooks, the offensive force that he was last year, because, you know, the thing about the Suns is that Devin Booker, I mean, he's being paid like he's a top 10 player, and he hasn't been a top 10 player the last couple years.
5: You know what else Devin Booker isn't? A point guard. So can you not start Jalen Green alongside him? Can you let Colin Shepherd, not all white point guards are alike. Can you let Colin Gillespie be the starting point guard so Devin Booker doesn't have to handle those responsibilities and can do what he does best?
4: Well, that would help Devin Booker too.
3: Yeah, I mean, Jalen Green, then you're talking about minimizing him, which I'm talking about
5: bringing him off the bench. I'm talking about put him in a sixth man role.
4: He's their second highest paid player, and he can opt out of his contract at the end of the year. Did you think he's going to be happy about?
3: $36.2 million this year, $36 million next year.
4: But it's a player option.
3: He's interesting because I've been at two incredible playoff games by him in the last, 15 months, which was, you know, McMahon, you might have been at least one of them, but game two, Rockets, Warriors on that, remember that seven-game war of a first-round series? He had, 38. But I will also say the rest of the series, he basically shot sub 30%, and the Warriors were happy at times when he was on the floor.
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8: 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I got Jacksonville number two. I got the Bills number three. 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
13: 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Coming up Thursday, we'll react to Game 3 of the National League Championship Series. 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

0: But then you go to the play-in last year. Jalen Green barely played last year. I think he only played 32 regular season games. Remember, he had like some really bad recurring hamstring issues.
1: Yeah, hamstrings.
0: Yeah, but play-in game, 35 against Phoenix in the first play-in game. And then I was there the night that they, you know, this is the night that Steve Kerr, Draymond Green, and Steph Curry basically looked like they were having their goodbye moment over there on the sidelines.
1: Yeah, I didn't know
0: that was delivered by Jalen Green in that game. 36 points, 8 of 14 from 3, 14 of 20 in that game. They could not guard him. So there's still something there, and I feel like we just, like, he wasn't around much last year. But then McMahon, I know you covered the first round series where they played the Thunder, and it was, you know, what were his shooting splits in that series?
2: I mean, he averaged 22, but the shooting splits were 386, 206. And listen, for the, he's played in two playoff series in his career. He's a 38% from the floor guy and a 25.6% from three-point range guy in the playoffs. And Jalen Green is a flash player. Like, there's talent there, and he can have a 35-point game any given night, but he's not proven to be consistent. I do think, like, his future in the league long-term is going to be as a microwave type of gunner off the bench. And if he doesn't like the role and it makes him opt out of his contract, so be it.
0: He might be the tradable. If Phoenix, you know, you mentioned like this lack of like upside or like the ceiling above them right now where you can't really see growth beyond a play-in team. Maybe his contract, although I don't know, do they even have a pick to attach now that they use the one in the bridges, right?
2: They're really good at swaps.
0: And people are interested in their swaps at this point, so...
2: The problem is they're swapping somebody else's swap. I mean, they're like,
0: yeah, that's true.
2: You know, it's like swap to the fourth degree with him at this point.
1: They turn one first round pick into three and then swap them and all kinds of stuff with that.
2: They are creative. And listen, they do a good job on the margins. Like, you know, we're talking about Gillespie, they got as a two-way guy and developed him. Jordan Goodwin was kind of been a journeyman hanging on to the bottom of rosters. Oso Igudora, who's going to have to start at center for them, probably, is a really nice player who was a second-round pick. Like, they've done some really good things around the margins. It's just, it's tough to make big leaps when you've mortgaged so much of your future in terms of the draft capital and your super expensive team because of the big swings that you took.
1: If they make the play-in, they'll have done well. Agree?
2: Sure.
0: Yeah.
1: All right.
0: Sounds like that's the slogan for the Pacific Division, by the way.
2: Speaking of a team that's mortgaged their future.
1: Well, has it been mortgaged or has it been stripped?
2: Foreclosed.
1: Yeah. So, look, I don't know. We're not going to get answers this year, but the guys picked 5 through 8 in the draft. It was 4 guards. They're not all exactly the same, but 4 guards were taken in a row. Keaton Wagler taken 5th by the Clippers with the Pacers pick. Mykel Brown to Brooklyn. Darius Acuff to Sacramento. Kingston Flemings to Atlanta. Those 4 guys who go 5 through 8, that will be... You know, in the decisions that the teams have made, specifically the Clippers, who made the decision with Wagler, that is going to be legislated for years into the future. So, and frankly, with where the Clippers are, having a lot of flexibility with their picks, they have their Toronto picks now. How he looks this year is going to be important. Now, I don't think he's going to be a Rookie of the Year candidate. I think the Clippers see him as a guy who may blossom a little bit later. Like, I don't think you're going to see, you know, out of those guys, Acuff may be the guy who puts up the most points as a rookie. But mission number one for this year for the Clippers, Garland and Wagler, how do they look together? Because after this season, they have to make a decision on Garland, whether to extend him or not. And the Clippers are in position to have cap space next summer. And so, I have argued, McMahon, people disagree with me because they keep calling the penalty a death penalty. I don't think it's a death penalty. I think the Clippers are definitely badly wounded, but I think that they can survive. And a big thing that will determine that is how does Wagler look with a top 5 pick and what do they do with this cap space that they've got coming to them? But one of the big things for that. And by the way, like, there's also Brandon Ingram. Now, I don't know when Jackson's going to roll this podcast out. I don't think Brandon Ingram is going to be 100% to start the season coming off of this heel surgery. Now, on media day, whenever that happens, I think we'll get an update from the Clippers. I'm not sure you're going to see Brandon Ingram 100%. However, at some point this year, I expect him to be fully back. And he's a factor, but it's the guards and the cap space for me, and that's where the Clippers' short-term future is.
2: It's not a pretty future, man. I mean, it would be much bleaker if they didn't get good lottery luck, you know, with the pick from the Pacers. You know, if this pick was a future pick and not the fifth overall pick who's going to be showing up for training camp and is on your roster. But, you know, this is kind of like where the Nets were after the KG and Pierce trade, where they just had so many picks out the door, and there's no benefit to being bad. There's no benefit.

0: County, Southern California, and has a lot of very generous team sponsors.
1: I don't know how generous they're going to be in the near future.
2: Less now.
0: But mainly, they've got to have Keaton Vaggler emerge as a foundation player. Any hope for the near to relatively long-term future of the franchise starts with him being a bona fide, if not franchise guy, at least foundation guy.
1: Yeah, I mean, you know, they're going to have to make a lot of like philosophical, existential type, you know, questions in the next couple of years of how they attack this, you know, death penalty period. And I'm not sure we know who's going to be in charge of all that, right? I mean, are we considering what Trent Redden is like the interim right now? Is he, you know, Brian, you may know the you know, how the evolving structure is, but I don't think they necessarily fully know what it's going to look like.
2: Well, Lawrence Frank is out for 6 months. He's not out for like 5 years. So Lawrence Frank will be back in charge before the end of the season. The question is, do they want Lawrence Frank in charge long term?
1: Seems like there's some dynamics at play there.
2: That's true. And look, right now, Trent Redden is in charge. And, you know, whether or not the Clippers do anything during the season before the trade deadline, like, I'm not sure if that's something Trent's going to do. But right now, it's Trent Redden. Yes.
1: So, yeah, it's, you know, they got some deadline guys. Like, if they wanted to sell off at the deadline and try to, like, kind of reaccumulate some of their, you know, draft capital, like Max Strus at $16 million. Rui signed a 2-year 28, but the second year is a team option. Like, that's a maneuverable contract. He's been good. Derek Jones Jr. is on the last year of a $10.4 million deal. Like, you know, they could kind of, again, I think that they have to be smart and strategic about how they attack the next several years. But, you know, there's ways to make them, you know, profitable years, even while you're kind of under this umbrella.
2: I don't know how profitable they're going to be. I don't know how many fans are getting at those games.
0: Productive years.
2: Ah,
1: productive. Good. There you go.
2: Sorry. I was taking it too literally.
0: It'll be profitable for Ballmer as long as Microsoft stock does all right. It'll be fine.
2: Yeah, I'm not worried about Ballmer's pockets.
1: I'm not worried about Kawhi's pockets either. Latest extension.
2: Yes. Kawhi's post-career, he should teach players. All right. Thank you so much, Slater. Thank you to all of our producers. Tucker and Jackson are with us here. And thank you to McMahon. Thank you for listening and watching the Hoop Collective. We'll be back soon with another divisional preview.
0: Light the beam and adios, amigos.
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0: Sunday morning football's on NFL Network. A division rivalry abroad is on in the London game as C.J. Stroud and the Texans look to take down Trevor Lawrence and the Jaguars. Then, Monday night football's on ESPN. Jaden Daniels and the resilient Commanders face Brock Purdy and the relentless 49ers. 2 days from Wembley to the Bay, it's on. 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
1: Matt Hill, Stories from the Summits of Sport, a collection of this man's ESPN work, is available on Tuesday, September 22nd. So 3 weeks from today, wherever you get your books is where you can get Seth Wickersham's newest book, Beyond That Hill. And so you're saying this is just a collection of stories from your quarter century of work with ESPN that have not made it in any of your pieces or works, or and this, you're sort of hoovering up all the good stories and putting it in a book.
2: It's an essentials. And so, you know, and I think that, like, what you try to do with something like that is, you know, you're not only trying to give the readers, you know, your best stories, but you know, you're trying to reflect, you know, how sports and maybe even the country has changed so that the book has a point. Right. And so, you know, there's stories that I've done on people like Kobe Bryant or Tom Brady. There's stories that Don Van Natta and I did in there that, you know, especially our Goodell Jerry Jones story from 2017. I think of all the ones we've done, that one is the one that, you know, I'm proudest of. There's just a ton of great backstory to that one. And
1: like what?
2: Well, remember, so that was the fall of 17, and it was a tough year for the league. Remember, President Trump in his first term was coming after the Kneelers. They were scrambling. You know, Don and I had that piece of reporting from Bob McNair, you can't have the inmates running the prison. I mean, it was a tough fall. And in the middle of it, Jerry Jones was threatening to sue the NFL to block Rodgers' contract extension. And it was a cold war between two of the most powerful people in sports. And, you know, we felt like we could tell a really insidery story about that one. And we just have a ton of colorful reporting in that story. But I'll never forget, the story was about to go to print. And I was driving from New York to Connecticut. And I got a call from Don, and he said he had just gotten off the phone with an impeccable source who said, at the beginning of the year, there was this phone call with Roger Goodell, Jerry Jones, and Jeff Pasch, who was the league's general counsel.
1: Right.
2: And it was about Zeke Elliott, when they were going to tell Jerry that Zeke was suspended, which Jerry was surprised about, to put it mildly.
1: Oh, he was pissed.
2: He was so upset.
1: Right.
2: And the source said, we're not at liberty to say what happened, but there was some colorful language, and you guys should try to figure out what was said. And so we're both working the phones, and we end up learning that, you know, Roger and Jeff tell Jerry about Zeke's suspension. Jerry, you know, got very upset, and he says, you know, you think Bob Kraft came after you hard. Bob Kraft is blank compared to what I'm going to do to you. And, you know, the process of gathering that reporting and getting it into print and showing readers a deeper look at the sport that, you know, look, I think people love football most and know about it the least. That was our goal with that story and all of our stories, and that was a particularly fun one.
1: So out of the names of the folks that you have in here, my goodness, Mahomes, Brady, Prime, Kobe, just to name four, who was the most fierce competitor that you've come across? Whether it was gleaning something from the interview with him or her, or stories that were told by others about this subject.
2: That's a great, I mean, there, once you get to a certain level of the uber competitors, obviously Brady. I think, you know, I first met Tom, you know, so I was hired in 2000. He graduated from Michigan in 2000. Fall of 2001, I'm getting my first kind of shot to go write big feature stories for ESPN. They send me to Foxborough to write about this young guy who's coming on well and playing well in relief of Bledsoe, and then we'll probably go back to the bench. And so I meet with Brady. This is like October of 01. He's wearing like a gray sweatsuit and a backpack. He looks like a junior at Michigan. Mm-hmm. And I'll never forget, he said, you know, football's always come really easy to me. And, you know, at the time, we were both young men kind of getting our career breaks at the same time, and I didn't have the perspective to understand what he was saying then. But I think that, like, anytime he says something like that, he means it to the bottom of his soul. And I think that, like, the intensity that the fire within him compared to other people, I think, is pretty unique. And I mean, that's not like a groundbreaking statement. There's a lot of examples.
1: When you're comparing it to someone like Kobe, though, right? I mean,
2: yeah, Kobe was motivated, but Kobe was different, obviously, because he had the, you know, the spotlight on him being a first round pick from the beginning, and so he had something to kind of live up to, whereas Brady was under the radar for a bit.
1: And also at Michigan, had a share time with Drew Henson, mm-hmm. and he showed up after Greasy won the national championship, mm-hmm. so he had those big shoes to fill. And I guess Kobe was a massive prep star in Philadelphia.
2: He was,
1: you know.
2: I think Brady just, you know, the little things he said over the years that you look back on and you think those were the clues. You know, football's always come easy to me. It doesn't mean that he never had to work at it, because he obviously worked his tail off. But I think that, like, those are the things where he had, like, an innate sense of the game, and he kind of took to it in a special way that, in retrospect, you kind of see those little moments as lore or little clues. And another one happened, like, about a decade later. I was in his living room, and he says, you know, my first 10 years in the league have prepared me for my last 10. And I was like, what? Like, this dude is just saying he's going to play 20 years? And, you know, I didn't take it, you know, I took him at his word, but I didn't think he would do it. I thought that was an admirable goal. I think he did okay on that.
1: Well, and then also you could make the case his last 10 were better than his first 10.
2: Huge case.
1: Or at least his last 10 will be better than anybody's 10.
2: He was a
1: You know, mostly, you know, obviously mostly.
2: Yeah.
1: But the way that he finished mm-hmm. as a 40-year-old,
2: mm-hmm.
1: his stats, I mean, you're seeing Rodgers attempt it now. I mean, Breeze barely cracked his 40s before, mm-hmm. you know, he retired. You know, you're looking at the league right now, and the only comparison you could make is to somebody who is in your book, Beyond That Hill, and Mahomes.
2: Yeah.
1: Because Mahomes has, in his 20s, surpassed Brady in his 20s. Now comes the hard part.
2: Yep.
1: To try and stay with Brady, right?
2: And there's so many things that have to go right. You know, when Brady was in his mid-30s, Belichick, and this is in the book, Belichick presented a study to Kraft that showed how quarterbacks tail off mm-hmm. after their mid-30s. And he kind of used it as justification as why we're going to draft Jimmy Garoppolo and we're going to start this transition plan. And obviously, Brady outlasted Garoppolo. And the story that's in the book is about the last days of the Patriot way, when Belichick and Kraft finally parted ways. But one of the things that Kraft told a confidant, because Belichick had obviously opened the door for Brady to leave after the 19th season, and Brady walked right out and goes and wins the Super Bowl. And Kraft says, you know, Bill told me he couldn't play anymore. And then he goes out and wins an effing Super Bowl. I mean, can you imagine, like, you know, Kraft and Belichick have been through a lot together, but can you imagine, you know, saying that to your boss and your boss having that, having to watch Tom Brady win a Super Bowl as a Tampa Bay Buck?
1: That's tough, but in retrospect, if you really want to, let's be real about it, wouldn't you say Brady had a better chance to win a Super Bowl in Tampa in that one season than mm-hmm. staying put with the roster that the Patriots had around him at that point in time? Chris, I think, you're also an expert on this subject.
3: 100%, yes.
1: Right?
3: Yeah.
1: You know what I mean? So
3: that 2019 Patriots team was not equipped to win.
1: Even with Brady playing at the top of his game, I don't.
3: I mean, they lost at home in the wild card.
2: They did.
1: Yeah, I didn't see it, but Belichick commissioned a report, or it landed on his desk?
2: No, he kind of did it internally and saying, you know, this is why we're going to make this pick. We're looking at a quarterback, and we'll look to, you know, set up a transition.
1: Uh-huh.
2: Obviously, that all came to a head during the 2017 season, and, you know, Jimmy was surprised everybody with that trade when he was moved to San Francisco. But again, you know, Brady's a fascinating guy because, unlike almost any unique athlete, his body outlasted his will for football, which is almost every time it's the other way around.
1: No doubt about it. No doubt about it. But he's also, you know, living through it, living it on still mm-hmm. as a broadcaster, mm-hmm. going to the stadium. You can hear he gets better every week. I think he's a much better broadcaster now than he was when he first started, and he works at it. You could tell, like, he truly does work at it, which, no surprise, based on the work ethic you're describing. What's your favorite Mahomes story that you've grabbed then? Because, well, I mean, again, he is set up, if he can continue on and create another dynastic run,
2: totally,
1: in Kansas City to try and catch Brady. And
2: yeah, the story,
1: which is nuts, but
2: the story about Mahomes that's in there, I mean, it's a long story about, you know, how he came to be. And I had like three sentences in there about how he liked to put ketchup on steak, and that took off. Like, that became the buzzworthy thing for, like, I want to say our guy Peter Schaefer or Peter Schrager was talking about it on Good Morning Football. I want to say like 2 weeks after the fact.
1: Right.
2: I think the most interesting thing about Mahomes is how different he is from Brady in a couple essential ways. Obviously, they have an incredible innate drive where they're running for a finish line that doesn't really exist. I mean, they're competing only against themselves. But Mahomes was under the radar in Texas as a quarterback, and it seems staggeringly ridiculous to think about right now, but it's true. And you know, they have the Elite 11 regionals, which are like the high school showcase. And then if you do well enough, you go down the road and you're in the Elite 11 nationals. And he didn't qualify for the regional. Patrick Mahomes, with that skill set, didn't qualify in Texas. And I asked him about it, wondering if like that was the cliched chip on his shoulder. You hear it with Tom all the time, talking about how UCLA pulled their scholarship and USC, you know, ended up not wanting him and, you know, dropping to the sixth round. And he was so level-headed about it. He goes, no, you know, East Texas isn't really known for quarterbacks, and I was kind of lost. I was more known for baseball, and that was that. And I thought that was interesting because where his greatness comes from, and really, you know, the subtext of the book is like where greatness comes from and what the price of it is, I thought was so much different than Tom's. I mean, they overlap. The Venn diagrams overlap. But the thing that I think Jordan kind of brought to the culture of finding slights and nurturing them and inventing them at times, that was never the case with him. I think that he's someone who's always been running his own race, and you know, it's worked out well for him.
1: Well, I mean, this year you want to continue the Brady analogy in terms of a career. In the middle of his two dynastic runs, Brady blew out his knee and had to come back from that.
2: Mm-hmm.
1: And I will see if Mahomes has another dynastic run in him, but he's coming back from a knee injury. And, you know, you're hearing how, you know, and Jeremy Fowler's, you know, I guess top tens. Mahomes isn't number one on that list. Everyone's overlooking the Chiefs potentially, maybe for good reason.
2: Mm-hmm.
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13: Hey, it's Matt Jones. Coming up Thursday, I'm Matt Myron. Myron's back from SEC Media Days. I'll be on the road, and we'll look ahead to a full weekend of football. 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
1: Our radio audience has returned. Will Forte is here. We just saw a clip of Coyote versus Acme in theaters nationwide this Friday, August 28th. John Cena was already on in support of this a few weeks ago. And it's the live action, the animation, and just everything. It looks amazing. It looks so great to see this on the screen. And of course, so many folks of, you know, our generation will remember Roger Rabbit and things like that. And it kind of has a similar feel to that.
2: Yeah, obviously. Big shoes to fill, obviously, like that. You know, that's the top of the heap when it comes to the mixture of live action and animation, and so that, you know, we were just trying to do something that you know, was that lived up to these wonderful Looney Tunes characters that we grew up loving, and you know, the whole thing was just made with such love and respect for Looney Tunes, so we're really excited by how it turned out.
1: Okay, yeah, and Cena's just a great human.
2: He's so good, and he is, it's really fun to watch him work. He just is. He's got these really long chunks of dialogue, and I've never seen him chunk anything. He's so prepared, and then he's also a really gifted improviser. So he can slip in some incredibly funny dialogue seamlessly into this written word and get right back into the next thing he's supposed to say, and I don't have that talent. Like, I can maybe every once in a while think of something funny to say, but then I'll chunk it when I'm trying to get right back into the prepared dialogue.
1: Man, he's veering into your lane, and you say he has skill set that you're...
2: Oh, he's amazing. I actually learned a lot from him.
1: What about wrestling? Can you get in his lane?
2: And he knows that, that I'm very, very strong and powerful.
1: You can
2: I have,
1: do that.
2: Yeah.
1: You can.
2: Wily moves, pun intended.
1: Look at you, man. Yeah, obviously.
2: Thank God we're in a different weight class, right?
1: Yeah. Otherwise, you'd have to teach him a lesson.
2: Exactly.
1: Understood. And just acting with not... Like, how did you do this? Like, we just saw you holding up an Acme rocket in your hands.
2: Yeah.
1: And an evidence box that looked real, that was put on the table by, you know, Wile E. Coyote. How did you pull this sort of stuff off?
2: A lot of that stuff is pretty easy. Like the rocket skates, you're just holding a pair of blades or something, right?
1: Okay.
2: So they can just animate over it. But there are some very intricate things. Like there's a scene in here where an animated piano falls onto a car, an actual car, and smashes the car. So you're just seeing how they implode the car, and you have to do so many different takes, and then they composite the shots. And you can actually see there on the day how it's going to work. And it was so fun. But like, actually, when we're talking to a character, it's a different story. Cause like, there's a traditional thing where you just hold a tennis ball on the end of a stick, so you know where the character's eyes are.
1: Yes.
2: Well, Dave Green, the director, had this really smart thing. He took this guy, this iconic puppeteer, Dave Barclay, who like did Jabba the Hutt and Yoda and like all the Fraggle Rock characters, just a ton of stuff.
1: Uh-huh.
2: And he had a Wile E. Coyote puppet. So during rehearsals, we would move around with that puppet, and he would be able to be as expressive as Wile E. is. And it, you know, by the time we got to shooting the scene with the tennis ball, you really kind of knew what Wile E. was going to do.
1: So you're someone else is holding the stick with the tennis ball, obviously, while you're at it.
2: Yes. Yeah. Or sometimes it's just like a little pole with a tennis ball on it.
1: Dude. Just when you thought, oh, this it's cool. So high tech and all that stuff, it's just a tennis ball.
2: Oh, yeah.
1: At the end of the day. Sometimes it's simple as that.
2: Yeah.
1: Coyote versus Acme, available in theaters nationwide this Friday, August 28th. It's been a while since you've been here. Are you still a fan of the Raiders? Are we still in on this?
2: I am. I mean, I'll be honest. I was a little upset by them moving to Las Vegas.
1: Right.
2: I was born in Oakland. You know, my A's have done it too. So it's tough to take, but they're still my team.
1: Yes.
2: I haven't like moved off of them, but it's just a little different not having them be in Oakland.
1: Yeah.
2: And that's how I felt when they went to Los Angeles too, back in the day, back in the 80s. It just felt so right when they came back home. So
1: you spent time in the black hole in your life.
2: Oh, yeah. I got to go hang out with Phil Villapiano in the black hole. I got to hang out with him and Franco Harris together.
1: Dude.
2: Like, pretty, you know,
1: right
2: before Franco passed away. I think it was like within that next year.
1: Yeah.
2: He had come because it was some anniversary of the Immaculate Reception.
1: Uh-huh.
2: Yeah. And And so it was really fun to be down there because you're with like all these people dressed up in Raiders stuff, and they just had such respect for Franco Harris. It was really fun to see how they embraced him.
1: Yes.
2: And Phil Villapiano is just an amazing guy. And
1: they didn't drop a
2: meet Dave Casper through him, and just it was, you know, it's like royalty.
1: They didn't drop a Phil Villapiano on a car. Right?
2: No, they did not. Okay. This is a regular piano. Thank you for the clarification.
1: There would have to be a stunt Villapiano for something like that. Understood. All right. I've got a list of celebrity true or false aspects about your career. I want to know what's true and what's not.
2: Okay.
1: Okay. And we have, as always, great production value to kick it off. Please hit it.
3: Celebrity true or false.
4: You can't handle the truth.
1: All right, and that's also a harbinger, Jack Nicholson's voice right there.
2: True.
1: celebrity true or false with Will Forte. True or false, first up, you roomed with Val Kilmer, and the two of you actually considered competing on the Amazing Race together.
2: That's true.
1: All right.
5: What?
1: All right, let's start from the beginning. You and Val Kilmer are
2: So we were in MacGruber together.
1: Okay.
2: He had a place in New Mexico.
1: Mm-hmm.
2: That he had to sell, and he was living in a rented place in Malibu, and he was going to find a new place in Malibu. So he asked me, would it be okay if he stayed with me for what I thought was a couple days while he was locking down a new place in Malibu?
1: Mm-hmm.
2: It ended up being like 2.5-3 months, and it was a blast. So I would watch Amazing Race every week, and he would come in and say, this stuff is going to rot your mind. What are you doing watching this reality crap? And I said, it's pretty good. You should watch it.
1: It's a reality competition. It's a reality competition.
2: I loved it. So he sat down, and by the end of the first time watching it, he's like, oh, this is pretty good. So every Sunday, it was Sunday, right?
1: Yeah.
2: We would watch it together.
1: Yeah.
2: And at a certain point, a couple weeks in, we just looked at each other. We're like, we got to do the Amazing Race. And we called our reps the next day.
1: Yeah.
2: And they were like, no way. No. What are you doing? And so we kind of just let it go. And then when he just sadly passed away recently, I called them all up and I reminded them like, oh, remember we wanted to do the Amazing Race? And they're like, oh man, you should have done that. Like, you were the people who told us not to.
1: Damn it.
2: Yeah.
1: What was he like as a roommate? Messy?
2: It was the coolest experience. There was a time, we were both kind of Oscars in a way, and both kind of Felixes also in a way.
1: Yeah.
2: But I just will always remember there was this one time when we were both doing something at the kitchen table, and a Doors song came on, and we just started singing a Doors song together. And it just made me remember back when the Doors movie was coming out.
1: Yeah.
2: Never in a million years would have thought that I'd even get a chance to shake Val Kilmer's hand.
1: Yes.
2: And now he's my roommate that I want to move out of my house because I'm it was so fun.
1: That's so great. I love
2: he
1: that.
2: He was a magical dude.
1: Second one for you here. Speaking of MacGruber, true or false, you owned the Mazda Miata that he drove in the film?
2: I did.
1: So that was your car?
2: I didn't own it.
1: You owned it.
2: We used it.
1: Uh-huh.
2: And then I just asked, as production was ending, oh, what are you doing with the car? And they said, oh, we're just going to sell it. And I said, how much? And they said, $1,000. So me and John and Yorma, who made the movie together, we said, let's do it. It was a great deal for them because they didn't put in any of the money. I bought it, but the three of us owned it. And it was just like sitting in my garage for, I don't know, 13 years. So finally I sold it for charity.
1: Okay.
2: This wonderful guy, Mike, bought it for like $55,000.
1: Whoa.
2: He let us sell it again the next year for charity, the same charity.
1: Uh-huh.
2: Again, bought it to keep it for $55,000 again. And then we sold it a third time. And now somebody else has it up in Canada somewhere.
1: So is it any point in time here? Was it here in Southern California that you
2: oh, yeah.
1: It? Okay. So you could be, did you drive around? Like somebody could like be at a red light and turn and there's Will Forte and the Mazda Miata from MacGruber?
2: I didn't drive it because we had to go straight from the set in Albuquerque where we shot MacGruber to the whole season in SNL. So by the time I got back and the car was in my garage, the battery was dead and the tires were flat. And so it wasn't till we made the MacGruber TV series in 2021 that they came and loaded it onto a flatbed and we used it for the TV series too.
1: Love it.
2: Yeah.
1: Next up, true or false?
2: But I did then when I was getting it ready to be auctioned off, I did drive it down to the place I had to try to get it smogged and stuff like that. And I did
1: smog testing the Miata from MacGruber.
2: Well, because it's not just this Miata. Yeah. It's also like in the TV series, we drew a bunch of like nasty sayings on the car. So like I'm driving around with pictures of, I think there's a picture of a penis on it, and, you know, stuff like that.
1: Safe for driving, but not safe for work.
2: Yeah.
1: Got it. Will Forte right here on The Rich Eisen Show. Back to wrap it in a sec.
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4: 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Myron's back from SEC Media Days. I'll be on the road, and we'll look ahead to a full weekend of football. 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
1: This is a good one.
2: Yes, this is a good one. Our radio audience has returned. Mark Wahlberg is here. We just on the TV side just saw a trailer for By Any Means, an outstanding cast, Yahya Abdul-Mateen, and also Mark Wahlberg right at the top of the flow chart. Great to see you, man.
1: Thank you, buddy. Good to see you.
2: That's this movie, brother.
1: Yeah, this one is intense. I've been in a lot of movies. I've played some pretty memorable characters, but this one definitely is right at the top of the list.
2: What drew you to playing Greg Scarpa?
1: The material, the unlikely partnership, and the partnership and the bond that was created between these two guys. You know, this is based on a true story. And when I knew a lot about Greg Scarpa, a.k.a. the Grim Reaper, who's probably had more, you know, recorded murders in the history of the mob than any other mob figure. And when I found out that he was involved in cracking the Mississippi Burning case and this other case in 66 with a voting activist, I was just blown away. And, you know, it wasn't like he was the typical, you know, FBI informant. This guy thought he was James Bond. Mm-hmm. And he was out there doing things that nobody expected. And, you know, when people couldn't get answers and information, he had a very specific method of getting lots of information quickly. Mm-hmm. And he was trying to encourage his partner that this is the way things need to be done. And it was just such a great script. You know, Elegance Bratton, who I was a fan of seeing his first film, he was directing the movie. It was one of the blacklist scripts, so one of the best unproduced screenplays in Hollywood. And, you know, I had flirted with the idea of playing Scarpa in the past with Antoine Fuqua in a film that he had based on Greg's life in and around the Colombo Wars. Mm. And so this was an opportunity for me to go and play that part and to play a supporting role, which has a lot of bite to it.
2: No doubt, man. And you could see there's you got something.
1: Yeah, we got a little bit of prosthetics, put on a lot of weight, spent the entire time with Greg Jr.
2: Yeah.
1: Who was also, you know, he actually rose further in the ranks than his dad in the mob. And he was new to being home. And he worked on the movie with me the entire time.
2: No kidding.
1: And I think the thing for me that really humanized Scarpa, which kind of set it off for me, when I was finally in costume, you know, I had, that was my real hair. People think I was wearing a wig. I was like the departed hair. It was just like, I have to have this crazy comb over. That's all my real hair.
2: Nice.
1: And I was like, I got ready, came out, was in wardrobe, makeup, and Greg and Linda were sitting together, and he was like, oh my God, that's Daddy. And I was like, it just put it in perspective. It just humanized him for me in a way. Wow. It was like, okay, here's a guy who just lived in this world, which a lot of us don't really understand, and what he had to do to survive. You know, I felt like, okay, I got a connection to this guy. And you know, just, you know, this guy, he makes up his own rules.
2: And the FBI, to this date, has never acknowledged that Scarpa was part of helping the federal government in this crucial period of our country.
1: And oddly enough, he never helped the government convict anybody who was in the mafia. You know, he utilized all of his relationships, connections to help his guys get away with things. So, yeah, it's a crazy story.
2: Fascinating. Wow. And this is in theaters near you tomorrow. And what a cast, too.
1: Yeah.
2: Giancarlo Esposito, not pictured in the trailer. He's in it.
1: Yep. David Strait Theron.
2: Yeah. Yep. Josh Lucas as well.
1: Yep.
2: And Yahya Abdul-Mateen, who's been
1: phenomenal.
2: Yeah,
1: that is amazing.
2: He's red hot right now.
1: Amazing. Yeah, yeah. He's been doing a lot. I said, but I was saying yes, yes.
2: Nice. Yes, you're right. Yes, yes.
1: He's been doing a lot of amazing work. And, you know, it was just so cool to be in there with this, like, a younger kind of serious actor, you know, obviously classically trained. But it was amazing to see him play this part and carry this movie. I think people are going to be blown away.
2: All right. Again, By Any Means, available in theaters nationwide tomorrow, September 4th. Mark Wahlberg here on the program. You excited for your Patriots season? What do we got here?
1: I am. We had a pretty good year last year.
2: A little bit
1: above what the expectations were.
2: I should say so.
1: And look, obviously we got a tougher schedule this year, according to everybody else. But I think... I think Mike's got those guys really believing in themselves. Drake May is definitely the truth, and I think you know, they've added some nice pieces. It's exciting. Exciting to see what's going on now. The Red Sox are playing good. I was just trying to figure out who was going to beat the Yankees for me. I was rooting for the Dodgers, and then you know, I was like, well, wait, we might actually be able to do this ourselves because the Blue Jays are now kind of, you know, at the bottom of the barrel. Tampa looks good. But it's fun. It's nice to see those guys playing and young kids playing together and you know, sweeping the Dodgers.
2: Doing it without Roman Anthony. Without Crochet.
1: It's incredible.
2: But you know, I guess so. When did you go to the old, you know, the old Foxborough when you were like on those medals, those metal?
1: I did. I was at Foxborough quite a few times.
2: Grogan, Tony Eason, what are we talking
1: about? Grogan, Eason. And I also, in 1990, opened for the New Kids at Gillette. I opened for them there.
2: How about that?
1: Yeah, 2 days there, 2 days at Dodger Stadium. It's craziness.
2: So you're in Foxborough, opening what,
1: Foxborough, yeah. Yeah.
2: Okay.
1: Yeah. 60,000, whatever the number
2: got
1: was.
2: Got that going for you.
1: Craziness. You know, always being such a diehard fan and seeing them do so well for such a long time, obviously, what Brady and those guys did and Bill Belichick.
2: Well, yeah.
1: You know, there's some rumors and some talk. I haven't read the script yet, but there was supposed to be a Bill Belichick biopic script coming my way.
2: Oh,
1: we'll see. And you know, we've been working on Pete Rose for quite some time.
2: All right.
1: We're hoping to be into production sometime in early 2027.
2: Mm. But the Belichick biopic.
1: That'd be crazy.
2: Who plays Belichick?
1: Hopefully me.
3: Oh, yeah.
2: Okay.
1: They asked. They said, would I be interested? I said, why wouldn't I be?
3: Wow.
1: Of course I would be. I haven't read the script. A friend of mine, actually, I think, who actually produced and financed this film, has the rights. And according to them, I haven't heard this or anything from Bill, that he is interested and involved. So that makes it a lot easier.
2: Ah, you know? Interested and involved.
1: Yes.
2: About a biopic on himself.
1: Yes.
2: And you would play Bill.
1: I would be very interested to explore that possibility. That's for sure.
2: Okay, and so do you already do a Belichick or
1: no? But I got, you know. Listen, I don't want to put it out there like that. You know, same thing with Pete. Like this would be endless amount of time and preparation. Same thing like with Scarper. You know, this would be months, if not a years, of work to prepare.
2: So would you play Pete? Would you play Pete Rose?
1: Yes. Yeah, but this is Pete. That's this is Pete when he's about to break the record, when he's managing,
2: right?
1: And then you know, dealing with Giamatti and all that stuff. And so we've had a script, and we've been working on various. There's been various versions of the script, but we're getting very close.
3: Mm. Wow!
2: So would be the Pete Rose era of when he got popped, is what you're saying?
1: Yeah, but starting with him, you know, kind of chasing, breaking the record, managing the Reds,
2: right?
1: Player manager. And then, you know, all the other stuff that was going on. Very colorful life.
2: I always thought if he came out and did like an Oprah Winfrey tour.
1: Yeah.
2: Saying, don't be like me. Gambling can break up families. Gambling just destroys. I don't want to gamble anymore. Yeah. And just be like. He'd be in the Hall of Fame. I really swear.
1: Yeah, I think there was many things that he could have done, but I don't, you know, maybe he was just so far down that path that it was like now to come clean, where maybe he just thought it would be embarrassing for him or whatever. But I think now, posthumously, he'll walk right in, I think, first.
2: Well, I mean, now that he's first year, but, unfortunately no longer with us.
1: It's very unfortunate.
2: You know what I mean?
1: But for me, he was such an amazing player. And look, we have all had seen many, many great people fall from grace.
2: Mm-hmm.
1: But I think he really learned his lesson. And I think how he came out on the other side, I think, is the thing that matters. And there is a cautionary tale there, but there's also a kind of raging bull, Wolf of Wall Street, kind of amazing, wildly entertaining, fun ride. And, you know, I just adore him. I think he was one of the greatest, obviously, ever.
2: That's in 27?
1: Yeah. Yeah, hopefully. Yeah, we've been working on it. It's like The Fighter and, you know, a couple of other movies that we've done the good ones take time, and to develop them, to get them right, they take time. I just hope I'm still, you know, believable in playing him at that age, which is, you know, kind of toward the end of his career.
2: I think you'll pull it off. Yeah. I've got a bunch of questions for you about so many things that you've been awesome in so many pop culture, iconic pop culture moments that you've been involved in. I got questions for you. We have a segment called Celebrity True or False, where we run down your list of stuff that you've done to see what's true or not, or what we've read. And we've got some great production value, including somebody you were in The Departed with. Hit it.
4: Celebrity True or False.
5: You can't handle the truth.
2: Yeah, I think that voice sounds familiar to you right there, right? Pretty much.
1: My guy.
2: Okay, we'll get to that in a second. First up, true or false, Mark Wahlberg, the first Boogie Nights prosthetic was way too long and had to be shortened, and you've kept the second one at home, and you still own it. Correct?
1: I think the only one that I actually tried, fitted, wore, there was one that just kind of came up and hit me in the head, and that was not the kind of, you know, have the one.
2: The one.
1: Yes.
2: So it, but I guess.
1: The one that I wore in the film.
2: The one you wore in the film, yeah. Which was not the original one, is what you're saying.
1: Alan, ask Howard. These gentlemen were actually putting it on me.
2: Okay. Is that right?
1: Brave man.
2: I had no idea. Howard. Oh, royalty was here. My goodness. Wow. I imagine, Alan, is that what you said?
1: Yeah.
2: Oh, I imagine Alan's got a very deft touch.
1: We're working with Roger Corman Day. So.
2: Okay. Wow. I had no idea. But I guess, if you will, this was a two-part question, but you still have the other one.
1: I do.
2: Do you ever bring it out at all?
1: I don't. I moved it once when I moved it. It was like, you know, it's like a Homie the Clown thing. You just start bobbing over the head with it. You wanted to get crazy, but I think those days are past us.
6: Don't play that.
2: What a movie, man. I got a second one for you from this film. True or false? We had Thomas Jane on. He was kind of talking about this, so now we can follow up here.
1: Love Thomas.
2: Paul Thomas Anderson told the kid in the firecracker scene to light them whenever he wanted so you and the rest of the actors didn't know when they would explode.
1: Yeah, he was just randomly lighting them off for 4 days. We were in that scene. I think it was up to 4 days.
2: With Alfred Molina and you and Thomas Jane?
1: Yeah.
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1: Ladies and gentlemen, our radio audience has returned here on the program. The only way, I guess, now that we have our full audience, I could introduce you is, ladies and gentlemen, Sam Marilla's live, Nixon 5.
2: Yes. I feel like I started Nixon 5, by the way.
1: Oh, you started Nixon 5?
2: I feel like I did, because during the Hawks series, when it was 1-1, you can look it up. There's footage of me behind C.J. McCollum giving his post-game interview after he beat us, and I'm behind him, and I go Nixon 5.
3: Wow.
2: And I gave a thumbs up. I was thinking about giving a middle finger, but I knew I was on camera.
3: Oh.
2: So I was like, if I give a finger, they're going to pull it off me. So I was like, let me troll Nixon 5. We lost the next game to the Hawks, too. We went down 2-1.
1: And then how many did...
2: Nixon 6.
1: Nixon 6.
2: Yeah.
1: Well, that'll be this year's tryout with the Philadelphia 76ers.
2: It was the most stressful, non-stressful run. Because every game, like that first game against the Cavs, it felt like so many of these games we came back from, it felt like, you ever watch like Shawshank the first time? Yeah. And you're like, this is miserable. And then the last like 3 minutes, you're like, all right, that was fun. That's
1: that
2: what
1: was,
2: every Knicks
1: game
2: was.
1: Game one against the Cavs?
2: Oh, my God. We were down like how much?
1: Oh,
2: were we down?
1: Remember that.
2: Yeah.
4: Something.
2: Oh, that's, yeah.
1: I remember that.
2: Stav and Judd Apatow. That was that was right after we won. Yeah.
1: That Stavi baby?
2: That's Stavi baby and
1: Judd Apatow.
2: Yeah, we had fun, man. That was pretty epic. You know what's fun about that? So that outfit that I'm wearing with Stavi before the last pick and Stav's outfit is the exact same outfit we wore when we beat the Celtics. In game 6 the previous year, because we were at that game together,
1: right?
2: And we're superstitious, so we didn't even coordinate that. That was just, we just showed up that way.
1: Listen, this run was just as magical as it gets, and you know, it's amazing that again that they started dominating. Though I know the Hawks series looked like every other series that the Knicks have been playing in the playoffs,
2: yeah,
1: to only serve to leave us all disappointed forever, pretty much forever. It had the hallmarks, C.J. McCollum starring as Trey Young or Halliburton or Reggie. Like, it's just, okay, here it goes again. And then a switch hit, only to have Cleveland, as you point out, in game one come in and just rain points on them until they just watch the Knicks come back on them and then just... 120 points here, 130 points here, 140 points there. And it's just like, what the hell is going on?
2: It was crazy. And I didn't expect to really dislike Wembanyama, because I was like, yeah, he seems like kind of fun, you know? And then I was like, I really don't like him. Like, I started just spiraling. I was like doing research. I'm like, oh, his dad's 6'7", his mom is 6'3". It feels like they did this on purpose, you know? Like, it feels like eugenics. It feels like Hitler would have liked it. And yeah.
1: That's a take.
2: That's my take.
1: Okay.
2: Hitler would have liked Wemby. Maybe not. He didn't like black people, so that's a reach, I guess.
1: And but, you know, French.
2: And the French. French. Yeah, he didn't like any. No, it's I took a reach.
1: Probably didn't like basketball either.
2: Probably not.
1: Throw it out there.
2: Yeah.
1: Certainly not New York. But Wemby pointing to his head.
2: Oh, well, you're the clear villain.
1: That's it right there. When he told, because like Mitchell Robinson, you know, committed the offensive foul.
2: Yeah.
1: Points like, I'm in your head. And then it devolved from there. Only to have OG pop one in on him, you know?
2: OG, if Brunson doesn't have that game 5, OG is the finals MVP. I mean, he was dominant, man. He was so good and fearless, dude. Throwing down dunks and, I mean, that tip-in was...
1: Were you there for that one?
2: I wasn't at that one.
1: All right, which ones did you go to?
2: I went to game 1 in San Antonio.
1: What was that like?
2: Epic. It was amazing. I flew down with my friend, one of my childhood friends, Chase. We fly down to Austin. You couldn't get a ticket into San Antonio. It was all booked. I get a text from Shane Gillis, a comedian, who's like, are you going to the game? I said, yeah, I just landed in Austin. He goes, come over. I'm going. So we had like a drunk bus with all these other comics.
1: No kidding.
2: McCusker, Tommy Pope, all these comedians.
1: Yeah.
2: And we were pounding drinks. We go there. We end up in a Knicks row, thankfully. I'm next to a bunch of Knicks fans.
1: Yeah.
2: We made friends. I didn't realize this till after the game, because I guess I was behind Chris Tucker. I was like, man, that guy looks like a fat Chris Tucker. And then after the thing, they were like, this is Chris Tucker. And I was like, holy, I love Chris Tucker, you know? And clearly a Spurs fan. He's a Texas guy.
1: Right.
2: And then...
1: And then,
2: you know, Knicks are down. It's one of those things where I'm like, oh, man, we're going to lose. And I will say, the San Antonio fans, there's like a few crazy ones, but for the most part, they were pretty cool. They were pretty friendly. They were like, And they were talking trash, but I was like, guys, you've won five in my lifetime. Like, just...
1: Well, including the last time the Knicks made the finals.
2: I know. They've taken five. And it's like, it's not like you're not going to win one with Wemby. You're going to win probably a few with this young core of Wemby and Dylan Harper and Castle. They're unbelievable players.
1: Harper's so good.
2: He's unbelievable.
1: I thought he was going to get the Knicks, that he was going to be the one to get him. That it wasn't going to be Wemby.
2: Castle's tough, too. He's physical.
1: And he also doesn't...
2: And Champagne?
1: Well, and the thing with Castle is he's a UConn guy, so yeah. You know he's not spooked by Madison Square Garden.
2: Champagne's a St. John's guy.
1: Right, I know that. So you know those kids know what it's like to play in Madison Square Garden, right? So, but they just didn't know how to finish.
2: They didn't know how to finish.
1: And the Knicks did. And the Knicks, you know, would pull one rabbit out of a hat after another. I know they lost to the Cavs in the analytics department, right? They
2: lost
1: the
2: analytics. Yeah, we heard that a lot. Series,
1: right?
2: That was embarrassing.
1: And the Spurs said the same thing, essentially, in a way. But
2: that is the epitome Brunson, of loser talk.
1: I love going down this road here because it's also previewing what we're going to be talking about for much of the season that's upcoming. That Brunson has flipped the script for all of us. Mm. And he has now entered New York lore forever by being the Michael Jordan of the equation. The Knicks were supposed to lose all of these games because somebody else was raising their level to a point in crunch time that the Knicks could not overcome. And now the Knicks have one of those guys.
2: Oh, totally.
1: Themselves and the numbers support it. His ability, his 45 points in the closer was the most in a closer since Jordan did it on the Jazz.
2: 45.
1: If I'm not
3: mistaken. Yeah, Giannis had a 50 piece. Yeah.
2: Not in a closer, did he?
1: Not in a closer.
3: Yeah, it was in. Yeah, he did.
1: Oh, he did?
2: Oh, really?
1: Well,
2: whatever. He's great. 7 feet.
1: But then, exactly. But put up the photograph. This one actually made me
2: beautiful.
1: Feel
2: yeah, same.
1: That Ewing feels that he's got a championship now.
2: Imagine if Ewing had a guy like Brunson on his team.
1: Well, he had Bernard King in his rookie season. Was at the end of
2: it. But they never really...
1: Right. They never... Like, it was never peak Bernard. But the fact that Brunson's like, all right, I'll hold the MVP trophy, but Pat, you take the Larry O'B
2: in
1: this photograph. And the look on Brunson's face is just like, yeah, I did this. And I'm happy to share this with Patrick. Like, there's so many emotions when I see this.
2: A lot of emotions. The shot of Ewing in the Newsies cap, you know, when he's just kind of nodding like a proud dad, is beautiful. And Brunson, the way Brunson carried himself this whole run, like, just there's that shot of him walking out looking like Batman, just so, you know, stoic, stone-faced.
1: Right.
2: And you see Wemby, when they went to the finals, I know he's younger, but he's, like, crying, he's emotional. And I'm like, dude, you're 7'5". Like,

0: their follow-up. All right? They're putting LeBron in the building, mm-hmm. and his first night as a Sixer. Mm-hmm. And everybody's going to be sitting here thinking, Knicks can be had. That this is just a one-off. Because it's been, like, when was the last time we had repeat champions? Was the Warriors.
1: Warriors. Yeah, it's been a while.
0: And so the Knicks are just going to be that other one. What if the Knicks go ahead and do it again? Why shouldn't they be able to, right? You know,
2: I mean,
0: let's go.
2: Yeah, the Sixers are going to be tough, no question. I mean, losing Paul George is a good move for them. Gaining Jaylen Brown is a good move. Gaining LeBron, like, mm-hmm. you look at, like, the Warriors, you're like, how did you not trade for Jaylen Brown? Because then you get LeBron with Steph Curry. You know, I don't, the Warriors front office, talk about letting down Steph Curry in these last few years, I think. When that guy does that, what he's done in the Olympics, like, you know he's got a little left in the tank. So, the Sixers look tough, for sure. Edgecombe's really good. Maxey is, like, incredible. But, yeah, why can't the Knicks do it again? Why not? Who's the biggest competition? Can the Pistons figure it out?
0: Go ahead, Chris. I'm sure you want to chime in here, although you're the team that acquired Paul George for Jaylen Brown.
1: I still think Boston's going to be right there, too, yeah.
2: Really?
1: Yeah.
2: Maybe. I mean, you never know, right? I mean, maybe just it's weird to have guys as good as Tatum and Brown, and it just doesn't work. I mean, they won one, but it's weird that it's like you can't just coexist.
0: Right.
2: I also, for the Celtics, I always kind of resented that they were like, it's Tatum's team. I'm like, why can't you just be like, we're co-pilots? I didn't get... Mm-hmm. To me, that was just weird. So you're just trying to create the stuff.
0: There was something going on.
1: It feels like there's something going on. Also, just cap purposes. You're paying two guys more than 50% of the salary. That's just not sustainable in the way the NBA is kind of set up right now.
0: Who'd you run into or meet in the Knicks playoff run that you'd never met before, you know, down there on the old Celebrity Row?
2: I mean, I'd met most of them before. I ran to Bernard King. I shot with him for a while. I had a show on MSG for a brief minute, and I interviewed him, and he always remembered me from it, which is just so strange.
0: He's the best.
2: He's the nicest guy, and got to say what up to Walt a couple times. He's just the legend.
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6: 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Jaden Daniels and the resilient Commanders face Brock Purdy and the relentless 49ers. 2 days from Wembley to the Bay, it's on. 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

0: day two of them. 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Great to bring on the road with me. 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
1: Matt Hill, Stories from the Summits of Sport, a collection of this man's ESPN work, is available on Tuesday, September 22nd. So 3 weeks from today, wherever you get your books is where you can get Seth Wickersham's newest book, Be On That Hill. And so you're saying this is just a collection of stories from your quarter century of work with ESPN that have not made it in any of your pieces or works, or and this, you're sort of hoovering up all the good stuff and putting it in a book.
2: It's an essentials. And so, you know, and I think that, like, what you try to do with something like that is, you know, you're not only trying to give the readers, you know, your best stories, but, you know, you're trying to reflect, you know, how sports and maybe even the country has changed so that the book has a point. Right. And so, you know, there's stories that I've done on people like Kobe Bryant or Tom Brady. There's stories that Don Van Natt and I did in there that, you know, especially our Goodell Jerry Jones story from 2017. I think of all the ones we've done, that one is the one that, you know, I'm proudest of. There's just a ton of great backstory to that one. And
1: like what?
2: Well, remember, so that was the fall of 17, and it was a tough year for the league. Remember, President Trump in his first term was coming after the Kneelers. They were scrambling. You know, Don and I had that piece of reporting from Bob McNair, you can't have the inmates running the prison. I mean, it was a tough fall. And in the middle of it, Jerry Jones was threatening to sue the NFL to block Rodgers' contract extension. And it was a cold war between two of the most powerful people in sports. And, you know, we felt like we could tell a really insidery story about that one. And we just have a ton of colorful reporting in that story, but I'll never forget, the story was about to go to print, and I was driving from New York to Connecticut, and I got a call from Don, and he said he had just gotten off the phone with an impeccable source who said at the beginning of the year there was this phone call with Roger Goodell, Jerry Jones, and Jeff Pasch, who was the league's general counsel,
1: right?
2: And it was about Zeke Elliott, when they were going to tell Jerry that Zeke was suspended, which Jerry was surprised about, to put it mildly.
1: Oh, he was pissed. He was, I remember,
2: so
1: that
2: upset.
1: Right.
2: And the source said, we're not at liberty to say what happened, but there was some colorful language, and you guys should try to figure out what was said. And so we're both working the phones, and we end up learning that, you know, Roger and Jeff tell Jerry about Zeke's suspension. Jerry, you know, got very upset, and he says, you know, you think Bob Kraft came after you hard. Bob Kraft is blank, mm-hmm, compared to what I'm going to do to you. And, you know, the process of gathering that reporting and getting it into print and showing readers a deeper look at the sport that, you know, look, I think people love football most and know about it the least. That was our goal with that story and all of our stories. And that was a particularly fun one.
1: So out of the names of the folks that you have in here, my goodness, Mahomes, Brady, mm-hmm, Prime, Kobe, just to name four. Who was the most fierce competitor that you've come across? Whether it was gleaning something from the interview with him or her, or stories that were told by others about this subject?
2: That's a great, I mean, there, once you get to a certain level of the uber competitors, obviously Brady. I think, you know, I first met Tom, you know, so I was hired in 2000. He graduated from Michigan in 2000. Fall of 2001, I'm getting my first kind of shot to go write big feature stories for ESPN. They send me to Foxborough to write about this young guy who's coming on well and playing well in relief of Bledsoe, and then we'll probably go back to the bench. And so I meet with Brady. This is like October of 01. He's wearing like a gray sweatsuit and a backpack. He looks like a junior at Michigan.
1: Mm-hmm.
2: And I'll never forget, he said, you know, football's always come really easy to me. And, you know, at the time, we were both young men kind of getting our career breaks at the same time. And I didn't have the perspective to understand what he was saying then. But I think that, like, anytime he says something like that, he means it to the bottom of his soul. And I think that, like, the intensity that the fire within him compared to other people, I think is pretty unique. And I mean, that's not like a groundbreaking statement. There's well, a lot
1: when
2: of
1: you're comparing to someone like yeah. Kobe, though, right? I mean,
2: yeah, Kobe was motivated, but Kobe was different, obviously, because he had the spotlight on him being a first round pick from the beginning, and so he had something to kind of live up to. Whereas Brady was under the radar for a bit,
1: and also at Michigan had to share time with Drew Henson, mm-hmm. and he showed up after Greasy won the national championship, mm-hmm. so he had those big shoes to fill. And I guess Kobe was a massive prep star in Philadelphia.
2: He was,
1: you know,
2: I think Brady just, you know, the little things he said over the years that you look back on and you think those were the clues. You know, football's always come easy to me. It doesn't mean that he never had to work at it, because he obviously worked his tail off. But I think that, like, those are the things where he had, like, an innate sense of the game, and he kind of took to it in a special way that, in retrospect, you kind of see those little moments as lore or little clues. And another one happened, like, about a decade later. I was in his living room, and he says, you know, my first 10 years in the league have prepared me for my last 10. And I was like, what? Like, this dude is just saying he's going to play 20 years? And, you know, I didn't take it, you know, I took him at his word, but I didn't think he would do it. I thought that was an admirable goal. I think he did okay on that.
1: Well, and then also you could make the case his last 10 were better than his first 10.
2: Huge case.
1: Or at least his last 10 will be better than anybody's 10.
2: He was,
1: you know, mostly, you know, obviously mostly.
2: Yeah.
1: But the way that he finished mm-hmm. as a 40-year-old,
2: mm-hmm.
1: his stats, I mean, you're seeing Rodgers attempt it now. I mean, Breeze barely cracked his 40s before, mm-hmm. you know, he retired. You know, you're looking at the league right now, and the only comparison you could make is to somebody who is in your book, Beyond That Hill, and Mahomes.
2: Yeah.
1: Because Mahomes has, in his 20s, surpassed Brady in his 20s. Now comes the hard part.
2: Yep.
1: To try and stay with Brady, right?
2: And there's so many things that have to go right. You know, when Brady was in his mid-30s, Belichick, and this is in the book, Belichick presented a study to Kraft that showed how quarterbacks tail off mm-hmm. after their mid-30s. And he kind of used it as justification as why we're going to draft Jimmy Garoppolo and we're going to start this transition plan. And obviously, Brady outlasted Garoppolo. And the story that's in the book is about the last days of the Patriot way, when Belichick and Kraft finally parted ways. But one of the things that Kraft told a confidant, because Belichick had obviously opened the door for Brady to leave after the 19th season, and Brady walked right out. It goes and wins a Super Bowl. And Kraft says, you know, Bill told me he couldn't play anymore. And then he goes out and wins an effing Super Bowl. I mean, can you imagine, like, you know, Kraft and Belichick have been through a lot together, but can you imagine, you know, saying that to your boss and your boss having that, having to watch Tom Brady win a Super Bowl as a Tampa Bay Buck?
1: That's tough, but in retrospect, if you really want to, let's be real about it, wouldn't you say Brady had a better chance to win a Super Bowl in Tampa in that one season than mm-hmm. staying put with the roster that the Patriots had around him at that point in time? Chris, you're also an expert on this subject.
3: 100%, yeah.
1: Right?
3: Yeah.
1: You know what I mean? So
3: that 2019 Patriots team was not equipped to win.
1: Even with Brady playing at the top of his game, I don't.
3: I mean, they lost at home in the wild card.
2: They did.
1: Yeah, I didn't see it, but Belichick commissioned a report, or it landed on his desk?
2: No, he kind of did it internally and saying, you know, this is why we're going to make this pick. We're looking at a quarterback, and we'll look to, you know, set up a transition.
1: Uh-huh.
2: Obviously, that all came to a head during the 2017 season, and, you know, Jimmy was surprised everybody with that trade when he was moved to San Francisco. But again, you know, Brady's a fascinating guy because, unlike almost any unique athlete, his body outlasted his will for football, which is almost every time it's the other way around.
1: No doubt about it. No doubt about it. But he's also, you know, living through it, living it on still mm-hmm. as a broadcaster, mm-hmm. going to the stadium. You can hear he gets better every week. I think he's a much better broadcaster now than he was when he first started. And he works at it. You could tell, like, he truly does work at it, which, no surprise, based on the work ethic you're describing. What's your favorite Mahomes story that you've grabbed then? Because, well, I mean, again, he is set up, if he can continue on and create another dynastic run,
2: totally,
1: in Kansas City to try and catch Brady. And
2: yeah, the story
1: nuts, but
2: the story about Mahomes that's in there. I mean, it's a long story about you know, how he came to be. And I had like three sentences in there about how he liked to put ketchup on steak, and that took off. Like, that became the buzzworthy thing for, like, I want to say our guy, Peter Schaefer, or Peter Schrager was talking about it on Good Morning Football. I want to say like 2 weeks after the fact.
1: Right.
2: I think the most interesting thing about Mahomes is how different he is from Brady in a couple essential ways. Obviously, they have an incredible innate drive where they're running for a finish line that doesn't really exist. I mean, they're competing only against themselves. But Mahomes was under the radar in Texas as a quarterback. And it seems staggeringly ridiculous to think about right now, but it's true. And, you know, they have the Elite 11 regionals, which are like the high school showcase. And then if you do well enough, you go down the road and you're in the Elite 11 nationals. And he didn't qualify for the regional. Patrick Mahomes, with that skill set, didn't qualify in Texas. And I asked him about it, wondering if, like, that was the cliched chip on his shoulder. You hear it with Tom all the time, talking about how UCLA pulled their scholarship and USC, you know, ended up not wanting him and, you know, dropping to the sixth round. And he was so level-headed about it. He goes, no, you know, East Texas isn't really known for quarterbacks, and I was kind of lost. I was more known for baseball, and that was that. And I thought that was interesting because where his greatness comes from, and really, you know, the subtext of the book is like where greatness comes from and what the price of it is, I thought was so much different than Tom's. I mean, they overlap. The Venn diagrams overlap. But the thing that I think Jordan kind of brought to the culture of finding slights and nurturing them and inventing them at times, that was never the case with him. I think that he's someone who's always been running his own race, and, you know, it's worked out well for him.
1: Well, I mean, this year, you want to continue the Brady analogy in terms of a career. In the middle of his two dynastic runs, Brady blew out his knee and had to come back from that.
2: Mm-hmm.
1: And we'll see if Mahomes has another dynastic run in him, but he's coming back from a knee injury. And, you know, you're hearing how, you know, and Jeremy Fowler's, you know, I guess top tens. Mahomes isn't number one on that list. Everyone's overlooking the Chiefs potentially, maybe for good reason.
2: Mm-hmm.
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1: Our radio audience has returned. Will Forte is here. We just saw a clip of Coyote versus Acme in theaters nationwide this Friday, August 28th. John Cena was already on in support of this a few weeks ago. And it's the live action, the animation, and just everything. It looks amazing. It looks so great to see this on the screen. And of course, so many folks of, you know, our generation will remember Roger Rabbit and things like that. And it kind of has a similar feel to that.
2: Yeah, obviously. Big shoes to fill, obviously, like that. You know, that's at the top of the heap when it comes to the mixture of live action and animation. And so that, you know, we were just trying to do something that lived up to these wonderful Looney Tunes characters that we grew up loving. And, you know, the whole thing was just made with such love and respect for Looney Tunes. So we're really excited by how it turned out.
1: Okay, yeah. And Cena's just a great human.
2: He's so good. Right? And it's really fun to watch him work. He just is. He's got these really long chunks of dialogue, and I've never seen him chunk anything. He's so prepared, and then he's also a really gifted improviser. So he can slip in some incredibly funny dialogue seamlessly into this written word and get right back into the next thing he's supposed to say, and I don't have that talent. Like, I can maybe every once in a while think of something funny to say, but then I'll chunk it when I'm trying to get right back into the prepared dialogue.
1: Man, he's veering into your lane, and you say he has skill set that you...
2: Oh, he's amazing. I actually learned a lot from him.
1: What about wrestling? Can you get in his lane?
2: He knows that I'm very, very strong and powerful. Wily moves, pun intended.
1: Look at you, man. Yeah, obviously.
2: Thank God we're in a different weight class, right?
1: Yeah. Otherwise, you'd have to teach him a lesson.
2: Exactly.
1: Understood. And just acting with not... Like, how did you do this? Like, we just saw you holding up an Acme rocket in your hands.
2: Yeah.
1: And an evidence box that looked real that was put on the table by... You know, Wile E. Coyote. How did you pull this sort of stuff off?
2: A lot of that stuff is pretty easy. Like the rocket skates, you're just holding a pair of blades or something, right?
1: Okay.
2: So they can just animate over it. But there are some very intricate things. Like there's a scene in here where an animated piano falls onto a car, an actual car, and smashes the car. So you're just seeing how they implode the car, and you have to do so many different takes, and then they composite the shots, and you can actually see there on the day how it's going to work. And it was so fun. But like, actually, when we're talking to a character, it's a different story, because like there's a traditional thing where you just hold a tennis ball on the end of a stick so you know where the character's eyes are.
1: Yes.
2: Well, Dave Green, the director, had this really smart thing. He took this guy, this iconic puppeteer, Dave Barclay, who like did Jabba the Hutt and Yoda and all the Fraggle Rock characters, just a ton of stuff. Uh-huh. And he had a Wile E. Coyote puppet. So during rehearsals, we would move around with that puppet, and he would be able to be as expressive as Wile E. is. And it, you know, by the time we got to shooting the scene with the tennis ball, you really kind of knew what Wile E. was going to do.
1: So someone else is holding the stick with the tennis ball, obviously, while you're at it.
2: Yes. Yeah. Or sometimes it's just like a little pole with a tennis ball on it.
1: Dude. Just when you thought, it's so high tech and all that stuff, it's just a tennis ball.
2: Oh, yeah.
1: At the end of the day. Sometimes it's simple as that.
2: Yeah.
1: Coyote versus Acme, available in theaters nationwide this Friday, August 28th. It's been a while since you've been here. Are you still a fan of the Raiders? Are we still in on this?
2: I am. I mean, I'll be honest, I was a little upset by them moving to Las Vegas.
1: Right.
2: I was born in Oakland. You know, my A's have done it too, so it's tough to take, but they're still my team.
1: Yes.
2: I haven't moved off of them, but it's just a little different not having them be in Oakland.
1: Yeah.
2: And that's how I felt when they went to Los Angeles too, back in the 80s. It just felt so right when they came back home. So
1: you spent time in the black hole in your life.
2: Oh, yeah. I got to go hang out with Phil Villapiano in the black hole. I got to hang out with him and Franco Harris together.
1: Dude.
2: Right before Franco passed away. I think it was within that next year.
1: Yeah.
2: He had come because it was some anniversary of the Immaculate Reception.
1: Uh-huh.
2: Yeah. And And so it was really fun to be down there because you're with like all these people dressed up in Raiders stuff, and yes. They just had such respect for Franco Harris. It was really fun to see how they embraced him.
1: Yes.
2: And Phil Villapiano is just an amazing guy.
1: They didn't drop a
2: meet Dave Casper through him, and just it was, you know, it's like royalty.
1: They didn't drop a Phil Villapiano on a car. Right?
2: No, they did not. Okay. This is a regular piano. That would be, thank you for the clarification.
1: There would have to be a stunt Villapiano for something like that. Understood. All right. I've got a list of celebrity true or false aspects about your career. I want to know what's true and what's not.
2: Okay.
1: Okay. And we have, as always, great production value to kick it off. Please hit it.
3: Celebrity true or false.
4: You can't handle the truth.
1: All right, and that's all. That's also a harbinger. Jack Nicholson's voice, right there.
2: True.
1: celebrity true or false with Will Forte. True or false? First up, you roomed with Val Kilmer, and the two of you actually considered competing on the Amazing Race together.
2: That's true.
1: All right.
5: What?
1: All right. Let's start from the beginning. You and Val Kilmer are.
2: So we were in MacGruber together.
1: Okay.
2: He had a place in New Mexico. Mm-hmm. That he had to sell, and he was living in a rented place in Malibu, and he was going to find a new place in Malibu. So he asked me, would it be okay if he stayed with me for what I thought was a couple of days while he was locking down a new place in Malibu? Mm-hmm. It ended up being like 2.5-3 months, and it was a blast. So I would watch Amazing Race every week, and he would come in and say, this stuff is going to rot your mind. What are you doing watching this reality crap? And I said, it's pretty good. You should watch it.
1: It's a reality competition. It's a reality competition.
2: I loved it. So he sat down, and by the end of the first time watching it, he's like, oh, this is pretty good. So every Sunday, it was Sunday, right?
1: Yeah.
2: We would watch it together.
1: Yeah.
2: And at a certain point, a couple weeks in, we just looked at each other. We're like, we got to do the Amazing Race. And we called our reps the next day. Uh-huh. And they were like, no way. No. What are you doing? And so we kind of just let it go. And then when he just sadly passed away recently, I called them all up and I reminded them, like, oh, remember we wanted to do the Amazing Race? And they're like, oh, man, you should have done that. Like, you were the people who told us not to.
1: Damn it.
2: Yeah.
1: What was he like as a roommate? Messy?
2: It was the coolest experience. There was a time, we were both kind of Oscars in a way, and both kind of Felixes also in a way.
1: Yeah.
2: But I just will always remember there was this one time when we were both doing something at the kitchen table, and a Doors song came on, and we just started singing a Doors song together. It just made me remember back when the Doors movie was coming out.
1: Yeah.
2: Never in a million years would have thought that I'd even get a chance to shake Val Kilmer's hand.
1: Yes.
2: And now he's my roommate that I want to move out of my house because I'm so... it was so fun.
1: That's so great. I love that.
2: He was a magical dude.
1: Second one for you here. Speaking of MacGruber, true or false, you owned the Mazda Miata that he drove in the film?
2: I did.
1: So that was your car?
2: I didn't own it.
1: You owned it.
2: We used it.
1: Uh-huh.
2: And then I just asked, as production was ending, oh, what are you doing with the car? And they said, oh, we're just going to sell it. And I said, how much? And they said, $1,000. So me and John and Yorma, who made the movie together, we said, let's do it. It was a great deal for them because they didn't put in any of the money. I bought it, but the three of us owned it. And it was just like sitting in my garage for, I don't know, 15 to 13 years. So finally I sold it for charity.
1: Okay.
2: This wonderful guy, Mike, bought it for like $55,000.
1: Oh.
2: He let us sell it again the next year for charity, the same charity.
1: Uh-huh.
2: Again, bought it to keep it for $55,000 again. And then we sold it a third time, and now somebody else has it up in Canada somewhere.
1: So is it any point in time here? Was it here in Southern California that you
2: oh, yeah.
1: Okay, so you could be... Did you drive around? Like, somebody could like be at a red light and turn, and there's Will Forte and the Mazda Miata from...
2: I didn't,
1: from MacGruber?
2: I didn't drive it because we had to go straight from the set in Albuquerque where we shot MacGruber to the whole season in SNL. So by the time I got back and the car was in my garage, like, the battery was dead and the tires were flat. And so it wasn't till we made the MacGruber TV series in 2021 that they came and loaded it onto a flatbed, and we used it for the TV series too.
1: Love it.
2: Yeah.
1: Next up, true or
2: but
1: false?
2: But I did, then when I was getting it ready to be auctioned off, I did drive it down to the place I had to try to get it smogged and stuff like that. And I did
1: smog testing the Miata from MacGruber.
2: Well, because it's not just this Miata. Yeah. It's also like in the TV series, we drew a bunch of like nasty sayings on the car. So like I'm driving around with pictures of, I think there's a picture of a penis on it, and stuff like that.
1: Safe for driving, but not safe for work.
2: Yeah.
1: Got it. Will Forte right here on The Rich Eisen Show. Back to wrap it in a sec.
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16: Hey, it's Matt Jones. Coming up Thursday, I'm Matt Myron. 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I'll be on the road, and we'll look ahead to a full weekend of football. 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
1: This is a good one.
2: Yes, this is a good one. Our radio audience has returned. Mark Wahlberg is here. We just on the TV side just saw a trailer for By Any Means, an outstanding cast, Yahya Abdul-Mateen, and also Mark Wahlberg right at the top of the flow chart. Great to see you, man.
1: Thank you, brother. Good to see you.
2: That's this movie, brother.
1: Yeah, this one is intense. I've been in a lot of movies. I've played some pretty memorable characters, but this one definitely is right at the top of the list.
2: What drew you to playing Greg Scarpa?
1: The material, the unlikely partnership, and the partnership and the bond that was created between these two guys. You know, this is based on a true story. And I knew a lot about Greg Scarpa, a.k.a. the Grim Reaper, who's probably had more, you know, recorded murders in the history of the mob than any other mob figure. And when I found out that he was involved in cracking the Mississippi Burning case and this other case in 66 with a voting activist, I was just blown away. And, you know, it wasn't like he was the typical, you know, FBI informant. This guy thought he was James Bond. Mm-hmm. And he was out there doing things that nobody expected. And, you know, when people couldn't get answers and information, he had a very specific method of getting lots of information quickly. Mm-hmm. And he was trying to encourage his partner that this is the way things need to be done. And it was just such a great script. You know, Elegance Bratton, who I was a fan of seeing his first film, he was directing the movie. It was one of the blacklist scripts, so one of the best unproduced screenplays in Hollywood. And, you know, I had flirted with the idea of playing Scarpa in the past with Antoine Fuqua in a film that he made.

0: This ball's back. This one's got a chance. And it's gone. Into the pavilion over the right field wall. Jake Bowers will touch a ball. And the Brewers have the lead on pitch number 11. What an at bat from Jake Bowers.
1: They say it gets late early for the Dodgers, and that swing from Jake Bowers, he made sure it's getting late for the Dodgers. That highlight coming in courtesy of ESPN Radio. That was all that Milwaukee needed to take a 3-2 lead in the top of the seventh in NLCS game number 3. They go on to win 6-2 and now have a commanding 3-0 series lead. It is game night here on ESPN Radio. The all-new ESPN app, SiriusXM Channel 80, and TuneIn were presented by Progressive Insurance. 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He's Emmett Golden. I'm Q Myers. And Emmett, whoa, Nelly.
2: Man, yeah. You know what? Q, Dave Roberts lost this game. He lost this game. Listen, Blake Snell was magnificent tonight for 6 innings.
1: Right.
2: The first pitch of the night got put over the wall. Hey, you tip your cap, because after that, he was locked in. He struck out 9. He was amazing. There's no reason he should have touched the mound on the top of the 7th. And after he walked the leadoff batter, he definitely should have been pulled.
1: Yep.
2: Yes.
1: Mm-hmm.
2: And you don't. He just stuck with him. And next thing you know, a 3-spot gets put up on the board and you lose the game. That was the ball game right there. They didn't need any more.
1: No.
2: They went ahead and tacked on a few more, but that was the ball game.
1: That was the ball game. And Jake Bowers, to his credit, you know, made Snell throw 11 pitches.
2: Mm-hmm.
1: As we heard on the highlight, and you know, whenever we've talked about this many times, Emmett, whenever you can get a pitcher to throw you that many pitches, advantage batter, right?
2: Yeah,
1: no matter how it happens, whether it's just balls and strikes, fouls, whatever it takes to get him to 10, 11, 12 pitches, whenever that happens, advantage batter. And Bowers knew what he was looking for, and he drove it. And look, it was a great call. It didn't need to be drug out that long. As soon as that ball left the bat, dunzo. It was a shot, and you knew then, whoa, look out. The Dodgers are now in trouble.
2: And Snell was making quick work of the Brewers all night long, making quick work. So when you finally get the lead, he goes out there in the 7th, and you see he walks the first guy. That lets you know right there he's losing it, right? So then you see another long at-bat.
1: Right.
2: Like, why? Take him out.
1: And let's, before we even go any further, remember what the Dodgers did in the bottom of the 6th. They took the lead.
2: Yes, exactly.
1: They took the lead 2-1, so they already were feeling good about themselves. If you want to ride with Snell because he's in a groove, like you said, to your credit, the minute that he walks a batter to start the 7th, you got to pull the hook. You got to get another guy in there. You're down 2-0. You cannot lose it. Look, I like to say this phrase all the time, non-negotiable.
2: Yes.
1: It was non-negotiable that the Dodgers lose this game. And you know what happened? They lost the game.
2: Yeah, they lost the series tonight.
1: Facts,
2: That's what they did. They lost the series tonight.
1: Yep.
2: It's just, you can't do it. If you're a manager, you would love to get 6 innings from your start. Six innings, 1 run.
1: Right.
2: You know, like, yeah, give me that. And then
1: pitchers.
2: For the 7th, 8th, and 9th.
1: Right.
2: Right?
1: Right.
2: Yeah, you throw your best, one of your best relievers in the 7th, your setup guy in the 8th, and your closer in the 9th, and you try to live happily ever after, right?
1: At
2: least you go, okay, now we're back in it. Let's make this thing a series. It's no longer a series.
1: No. It's, again, I started out talking about it got late early. Well, now it's late. Now it's late in la-la land. With the Dodgers, and Jake Bowers had a lot to do with that. Again, it took 11 pitches, but he drilled it, sent it to right field. It was not even close. It was gone the minute that it left the barrel of the bat. That was all that Milwaukee needed. As you said, they tacked on some more runs just because, well, why not?
2: Back to back.
1: Right.
2: You know what I'm saying? Back to back home runs, because Mitchell hit a home run right after Bowers did.
1: Right. Well, I mean, look, once what they say, ain't no fun if the homies don't have none. All the homies wanted some.
2: And they all, once Snell got to that 7th, they all got some.
1: Everybody had an opportunity. Everybody had a turn.
2: And then Milwaukee scored again in the eighth,
1: yep.
2: And they scored again in the ninth.
1: Right.
2: It just to me, they're very rarely do I look and go, oh man, the manager blew that. Dave Roberts blew that.
1: Oh yeah, there's no doubt, and he's going to be answering those questions for a minute because, again, as you mentioned, the series was lost tonight with Milwaukee getting the 6-2 victory over the L.A. Dodgers. But Jake Bowers, man, he was the man of the moment. He's the guy who, like I said, had Blake Snell throw him 11 pitches. He drove it to right field, put it in the stands, and after the game, he caught up with our Aldin Gonzalez.
3: You did it again. Another long at-bat leading to a good result. This one, 11 pitches, leading to the go-ahead home run. Take us through it.
4: No, again, it was just I don't know, man. Mine went blank, found the flow, went into compete mode, and just happy I put a good swing on it.
3: Jake, what is it about this Brewers offense that any time the Dodgers seem to be building momentum, you guys would come right back and take it from them?
4: It's not just the offense. As a team, we have each other's backs. Our only goal in the game is to pick each other up and play for each other, man, and that's what that was about right there.
3: We've talked a lot about the bullpen in this series, but today, seeing Robert Gasser throw up 5 scoreless innings against that lineup, what was it like watching him work today?
4: Man, so impressive. So impressive what he did. Didn't have the easiest year, but he's been firing on all cylinders for a few months now, and it's been fun to watch.
3: You got a 3-0 lead on the back-to-back reigning champions. How does it feel? What's the mindset moving forward for this team?
4: Mindset's the same, man. Win tonight. We got another game tomorrow. We're going to come out, stay focused, and, keep the same mentality.
2: That's Brewers first baseman Jake Bowers after they get a 6-2 lead over, or win, I should say, over the Dodgers to take a 3-0 lead is what I was trying to get out. I'm so flabbergasted
1: right.
2: at how we got here. At the same time, the Brewers won 103 games.
1: Yeah, they were a great team all year.
2: Yeah, they won 103 games. So I don't want to take credit away from them
1: right.
2: because they've been the best team in baseball. Right? That's really what they've been. But we've always felt like it was really the Dodgers because of the names that are on the top of the marquee.
1: Well, the thing about it is, Emmett, I didn't discredit the Brewers and thought that they, could definitely win the series. Yeah. I just thought it was going to be a series.
2: Facts.
1: It's not a series.
2: Not at all.
1: It's not a series. The Dodgers, they're in a 3-0 hole for the first time in a best of 7 series since 1966.
2: Yeah. That's,
1: 1966, wow. Emmett.
2: That's a long time.
1: Yeah, 60 years.
2: That's 60 years.
1: It's the first time they've been in the position that they're in. All I could think of is Mike Tyson when Buster Douglas knocked him out the first time, right?
2: Mm-hmm.
1: He was laying on his back in the middle of the ring. It was like, now what?
2: Right.
1: I ain't ever been here before. Now what?
2: And, it was the fact that they lost the first two games at home. They lost the first two games on the road. Maybe that you would think like, oh, they'd come home, get some home cooking, and they'd be able to go on from there. But now that didn't even matter.
1: No, not at all. First loss in the last 28 postseason games for the Dodgers when leading in the 7th inning or later. First loss. Those are stats. The two stats that I just rattled off to you, two different stats that you don't want to be on the side of.
2: That's true.
1: Like, yeah. You don't want your name attached to what I just rattled off. And
2: right.
1: The Dodgers are.
2: Yeah, and let's keep it a buck all the way. You ain't going to win a game in any CS scoring 2 runs.
1: No.
2: Like, you gotta score more than that.
1: Yep.
2: And it really was – it took a while for them to get those 2 runs.
1: Mm-hmm.
2: It wasn't like they jumped on the board early.
1: No.
2: They scored 2 in the 6th to take the lead, though. And it felt like, okay, here we go. This is where it's going to get good. And then Dave Roberts decided to send Blake Snell back.
1: And honestly, I'm glad you brought up how long it took them to get those 2 runs and manufacture them. I thought that they left meat on the bone in the 6th inning. They had opportunities, right? They had a pitcher out there that was shaky. They had 2 on and no out. Max Muncy was up. And he strikes out. The one thing you can't do, down 1-0 with a couple guys on and no outs, is strike out. You got to put the ball in play.
2: Right.
1: You've got to do something. Now, I know, hey, you don't want a double play. I get that. But you've got to put the ball in play. You say it all the time. Put the ball in play and make the defense make a play.
2: Put pressure.
1: Put pressure
2: on the defense.
1: And so I felt like they left a lot of meat on the bone. Then Will Smith comes up Looks like he hit a grand slam, but it goes off the wall,
2: mm-hmm.
1: and it only turns into the two runs.
2: Imagine if that goes over the wall.
1: Right.
2: You know how different everything
1: is. That inning honestly could have been a 5 or 6 run inning.
2: Yep.
1: Easily.
2: Could have blew the roof off of it, figuratively, of course.
1: At least 4 runs.
2: Yeah. Yep.
1: You know?
2: And I said you can't win a game only scoring 2 runs. The Brewers did it in game one. That's my fault. But to that point, the Dodgers, you 1 run,
1: right.
2: 4, okay, in game two, and then 2 runs in game three?
1: Right.
2: Like, this is the best team money could buy, but you might have to return it, though. You might have to go back and be like, hey, something wrong with this.
1: Hey,
2: it's a little defective.
1: The Avengers don't look like the Avengers. Like I said, the dude with the diamond in the chest.
2: Right. Yeah.
1: That's who they are. They're just the dude with the diamond in the chest. And we're finding out it ain't
2: so
1: really
2: ain't
1: a
2: Iron
1: diamond.
2: Man. Yeah.
1: It's a cubic zirconia. Right? It ain't right. quite what it ain't what it looked like from a distance.
2: At least not right now. How about this for a thought? Could this be fatigue on the Dodgers side because they have won World Series back-to-back? So they've, in theory, played longer than anybody else in back-to-back years.
1: No, I don't buy that for the baseball. I don't buy that in football. I don't buy that in NBA. I don't buy that. Look, man, you got time off.
2: Yeah.
1: You take care of your body. You know what you're built for. You didn't sign up just to play 162 and then say, that's too much. Remember when the Ant-Man said that? When when the Timberwolves were in the playoffs? We didn't prepare ourselves to go deep in the playoffs. What are you playing for?
2: Why not? Right, yeah,
1: what are
2: exactly.
1: you doing then?
2: And if I'm not mistaken, didn't the Dodgers have a bye in the first round of the playoffs? Yeah, so you got some rest right there. No, I'm with you. I'm just kind of throwing it out there.
1: I respect it, but no. I'm not buying it. Right now, the Dodgers, they're in all kind of trouble. They find themselves in a 3-0 series hole against the Milwaukee Brewers. He's Emmett Golden. I'm Q Myers. It's Game Night here on ESPN Radio. Coming up next, we've got to hear from the Dodgers manager, Dave Roberts, right? Oh, yeah. We'll do that and then some here on Game Night on ESPN Radio, the ESPN app, and SiriusXM Channel 80.
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0: And the pitch. Swing and a high fly ball right field. That ball is back. That ball is gone. And Mitchell will touch them all as they come pouring out of the first base dugout of the Brewers. And Mitchell slowly circles the bases. The Brewers now lead it 4-2.
1: The Brewers acted like Drake. They went back-to-back in the seventh inning. They took that 4-2 lead, and that was more than enough. They go on to win 6-2 and now have a commanding 3-0 series lead. Highlight coming in courtesy of ESPN Radio. It's game night here on ESPN Radio, the ESPN app, SiriusXM Channel 80, and TuneIn. 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He's Emmett Golden. I'm Q Myers. MLB postseason, you know where to find it, right here on ESPN Radio. 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And Emmett, it became a snowball effect, quick, fast, and in a hurry in the seventh inning. You know, once it got out of control, the floodgates opened, and that was, like I said, more than enough. What they did in the seventh inning, they being the Brewers, was enough to beat the Dodgers. They go on to win 6-2, but that seventh inning was the pivotal one. Obviously, it's a decision that Dave Roberts is going to be called about a bunch of times. He's going to be questioned about a bunch of times, leaving Blake Snell in the seventh, even though he had pitched a heck of a game 1-6. The seventh inning did him in.
2: Yeah, he got on the mound, walked Vaughn, the first guy that he faced, and I wouldn't even have had sent him out there, but after that, I definitely would have taken him out. Then Bowers hits the home run, and then Mitchell hits the home run. Right after that, then they finally made the move, and at that, it was like, it's too late.
1: Right.
2: You know, it's too late. Brewers went on to tack on a couple more before the end of the game, but that is where the game was lost, and the manager, in my humble opinion, lost that game.
1: Well, let's hear from the manager. Here's Dave Roberts following the game on that decision and more.
3: Blake Snell, obviously, when he is on, he is one of the best lefty pitchers in baseball. He also hasn't pitched a lot of innings, and I don't think he's gone into the seventh inning all season. What did you see from Snell to put him back out there?
4: I just saw that, you know, through the sixth inning, and then once we got to the seventh inning, I think he retired 13 or 14 in a row, and his stuff was really good. I don't think that they were seeing him well, and I was trying to get him three more hitters, and we had Evan, you know, for that fourth hitter. He had his way with those two lefties and took care of Vaughn, and obviously the leadoff walk hurt. Hasn't given up a homer all year, but it's baseball, and for me, I felt good with where Blake's stuff was at, and you know, you got to give Bowers credit. He put together another good at bat, which he did at their place, and you know, spurred that rally. And then right there, saw 8-9 pitches, then end up hitting a homer. But yeah, I mean, I had Evan ready, you know, for Pratt right there.
5: Dave, uncharted territory. Do you make any changes tomorrow?
4: Not sure. I haven't digested this one. You know, they're going to run a bullpen game. So just trying to figure out, you know, which guys we want to be in there, how you kind of construct the lineup, but I haven't thought about that one yet.
5: Do you talk to players tonight, or will you talk to them tomorrow?
4: I'll talk to them tomorrow. Well, they know what's at stake, and you know, we've won 4 in a row, you know, a number of times this year, 10 times, I think, something like that. So, but again, we got to win tomorrow. So that's our only focus.
6: Go to the left side in the middle.
7: Dave, more to the fan base, your message, right? Down 3-0, show up tomorrow. What's your message?
4: Well, the fans were great tonight. They came out with energy from pitch one, and, you know, Blake gives up the leadoff homer, but then after that, he was dominant, and the fans were there to the end, and we got to give them something to cheer about and kind of play, you know, downhill for a little bit, where I think it's just this whole series, you know, they've outslugged us, outhit us, and so we got to get a lead and find a way to tack on and kind of have those guys behind us.
6: AJ.
8: Dave, you say you've got to win tomorrow. What does that entail pitching-wise? Could Skubal, Yamamoto be available? How does that kind of all play in?
4: No, I don't know. Because you still got to win 4, you know, to advance. So I think that everyone in the pen should be available, probably outside of Robleski. So as far as kind of covering innings and suppressing runs, I feel really good about that. And then, you know, you got to win tomorrow, and then you've got Skubal going, and I still feel behind him we'll be good to go. Expect to see Diaz. You know, we haven't got him into a game. But yeah, I mean, I feel good again about us preventing runs. We still got to, you know, like I said, catch a lead, build it, and win a ball game.
2: That is Dave Roberts, the Dodgers manager. Interesting there. No, I'm not even considering pitching Scooble tomorrow.
1: You can't win four if you can't win one.
2: Right. Yeah. Like I get it, but you got to worry about tomorrow's problems tomorrow.
1: Yeah, you can't plan for the future. You better plan for today.
2: Right. Yeah. That's a bold strategy. You know.
1: Well, I mean, clearly bold strategy is Dave Roberts' middle name, apparently.
2: Yeah.
1: Bold strategy. Blake Snell hasn't pitched into the seventh inning this season. Let's pitch him into the seventh inning. Bold strategy. He hasn't given up a homer. Let's let him stay in there, give up two. Bold strategy. He walked someone after having such dominance through six innings where he's been really dominant through. Hasn't gone to the seventh. Let's keep it going. Like, there's a lot of bold strategies. You know what they've all done? Backfired.
2: Yeah. You know, and again, this is a manager that has won the World Series,
1: yeah.
2: You know, which is why it's surprising to me, very surprising. And look, I get it. You know, you want to roll with a guy. Snell was locked
1: yeah,
2: in.

0: ideal. Sure, get him one more out. Sure, it'd be great to get him through one more inning. But to your point, Emmett, when the wheels are shaky, you have to address it.
1: Right. Yeah.
0: You know, I'm the only dumb guy that drove around back in the day with the tire about to pop. It's like, you know what? I think I can make it.
1: Yeah.
0: No, you can't. Right? When the light's on, when the orange light comes on and says you're out of gas, you know what that means?
1: You're out of gas. Yeah.
2: This is what's even crazier. Pat Murphy screwed up the inning before.
0: Yes.
2: He left Uribe in there too long.
0: Yep.
2: This guy walked the bases loaded, you know? So if I was ready to be all over him. Like,
0: right.
2: You know what? You cost your team the game leaving Uribe in there too long. No, they just the next day. Dave was like, don't worry about it, Pat. I'll raise you. You know?
0: Yeah. Dave Roberts said, I know the check engine lights come on for Blake Snell, but that's just a suggestion.
2: I'm going to put the pedal to the metal anyway.
0: That doesn't really mean anything. That's just a suggestion.
2: Yeah.
0: It's just an opinion. It doesn't really mean anything. No, it means that, you know, he's tired.
2: Yes.
0: And, well, we all know how it happened in the seventh inning. Coming up next, more on what happened with the Dodgers and how the Brewers have them on the brinks of elimination. That's next on Game Night on ESPN Radio on the all-new ESPN app.
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0: In the NFL, Rams left tackle Alaric Jackson's suspension has been reduced from 2 games to 1. Jackson was originally suspended for punching Bills linebacker Bradley Chubb following Monday night's game. He appealed the decision, and the hearing officer, Derek Brooks, reduced the punishment after reviewing the case. In the NBA, Warriors center Kristaps Porzingis will remain out indefinitely because of a private health-related issue. Porzingis says he is working with doctors and experts and is feeling better, but the team says he will remain around the organization while he focuses on his recovery. He has not reported to Golden State since informing the team before training camp that he would not be ready to play. Also, in the NFL, newly acquired receiver Marvin Harrison Jr. will make his Houston Texans debut Sunday in London against the Jacksonville Jaguars. Texans coach D'Amico Ryans confirmed Harrison will play just 2 days after arriving in Houston. Texans acquired him from Arizona in exchange for a 2027 second and seventh round pick and receiving a 2027 sixth round along with Harrison. Houston enters the game with a 1-4 record, while Harrison looks to restart his career after a disappointing beginning with the Cardinals. In the NLCS tonight, you heard it right here on ESPN Radio, the Brewers defeat the Dodgers 6-2. Blake Snell gave up a homer on the first pitch, then was awesome for 6 innings before the rails coming off in the seventh with the Brewers scoring 3 runs. Milwaukee now has a 3-0 lead on the reigning World Series champions. Coming up next, more Game Night with Q Myers and myself, Emmett Golden.
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2: Lawside Emmett Golden, I'm Q Myers. 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The all-new ESPN app, SiriusXM Channel 80 and TuneIn, were presented by Progressive Insurance. Reacting to the Brew Crew and their 6-2 victory over the Dodgers, giving them a 3-0 series lead in the NLCS. We're looking for your reaction as well. 888-SAY-ESPN, 888-729-3776. Are you like me, surprised that the Dodgers have not made this a series whatsoever, not taking anything away from the Brewers? I know how good of a team they are, but I thought the Dodgers, a.k.a. the Avengers, were going to put up a fight, and so far, not so good for L.A. Again, hit us up at 888-SAY-ESPN, 888-729-3776. Hit our socials as well at eGoldie80, at your boy Q254, and at ESPN Radio. And Emmett, when I say I'm surprised that this series is 3-0, it's not because I thought the Brewers couldn't hang with the Dodgers. It's because I thought the Dodgers could hang with the Brewers.
3: Yeah, I was expecting really both championship series to go at least six.
2: Exactly.
3: You know, because you got Tampa and you got Cleveland there, you know, getting after it. They're tied at one game apiece. Even after Milwaukee won both games at home, I thought to myself, well, that's all right. You know, it's all good. The Brewers are bounced back. I expected them to get tonight's game and see where they went from there. But, man, being down 3-0 is wild, especially for the defending World Series champions.
2: Yeah, it's incredible. And Jake Bowers, he's the man. He's the man that made it happen in the seventh inning. He had Blake Snell throw 11 pitches to him before he parked the ball in the right field bleachers. And, you know, it's really two games in a row for Jake Bowers. You know, the game before that, game number two, he took a 12-pitch walk.
3: Yeah.
2: So he's showing patience. And that's something that's funny. We were talking about this last night. This is not to bring up the Guardians, but you had mentioned that it felt like the Guardians were being too aggressive.
3: Yes.
2: You know, at bat. Well, you know, Bowers on his part is showing he's not being aggressive. He's being very picky and making them throw strikes. And then when there's pitches that maybe he can't drive, he's fouling them off, making them go long in the count, making them throw extra pitches. And the more pitches they throw, especially to one batter, it's always going to be advantage to that batter. As a matter of fact, Pat Murphy, the Brewers manager, talked about those long at-bats.
4: Yeah, you think to yourself, you know, you have those long at-bats again, you know, what's the other team thinking? What's the pitcher thinking? You know, like, here we go again. Now, he had two at-bats like this against the Braves. You guys look it up. It was against Perez, right? The lefty for the Braves, Martin Perez. So he had one like that, and he walked the first one, and the second one, he had like a 12-pitch homer. And same thing. It was an incredible at-bat. So I've seen this before four times this year, where he's had these long 10-plus pitch at-bats that resulted in either a walk or a homer.
3: Yeah, it's frustrating as a pitcher when you can't get a guy out. And I'm not even talking striking a guy out. Like, you don't mind if they put the ball in play, especially if it's at somebody. But when they just keep wasting, especially if you're throwing good pitches, like pitches that should punch them out, pitches that they should beat into the ground and be easy ground balls, and you just can't get them to do it, it ends up like, let me just throw a strike. And next thing you know, it's a going over the wall.
2: Yeah, that's again, you show that patience, you have those long at-bats, and usually good things happen for the guy at the plate. And to see that that's kind of a pattern, and he's done that multiple times, Jake Bowers, that is, that's pretty impressive, either a walk or a home run. Yeah, I would say that those are some good things happening right there.
3: Oh, ain't no question about it. And again, shout out to the Brewers for battling. And think about it, you know, they were up and they were doing well, pitching well. And then in the sixth, it almost exploded. You know, they gave up two runs. It could have been a lot more than that.
2: Right.
3: But they settled down. They got out the inning. And what resilience to follow that up after giving up the lead to go snatch it back. I pay attention to stuff like that because I think that tells you the type of heart that a team has.
2: What storyline are we going to hear after this season gets wrapped up for the Dodgers? Because there's no way in my mind I think they're coming back in this series. We heard Dave Roberts talk about we got to win four games. They need to be worried about winning one game. When you build a team, I don't care if you're the back-to-back defending champs. I don't care. None of that matters. What you did last year, what you did the year before, that don't matter.
3: No, right? It's over.
2: None,
3: yeah.
2: None of that matters. It's all about the now and the present. And they built a team that as many when they got Terry Skubal, everyone, oh my gosh, they're cheating. Oh my gosh, what are they doing? They're ruining baseball. And the Brewers are like, they ain't really ruined nothing for us.
3: Right.
2: So yeah. What's the storyline going to be? What? How are you going to summarize the Dodgers and their, you know, this season and the way it gets wrapped up when it is all game, set, match?
3: I mean, it'll be disappointing, especially if they end up getting swept. If they don't get tomorrow's game and they get swept, it'll be.
2: I don't see a way that they're winning tomorrow. Yeah, I see no way they win tomorrow.
3: Yeah, I'm with you. It'll be surprising. I think they will say, hey, look, Ohtani, our best player, wasn't healthy for most of the season, and he was doing his best in the playoffs. But the thing about the Dodgers is they're not just Ohtani.
2: I'm about to say, that sounds like you play the game, reason or excuse.
3: Yeah, that's an
2: like
3: excuse.
2: An excuse to me.
3: Yeah, oh, it is. Right? They'll make an excuse.
2: You have an all-star lineup. Again, you had a roster that people were complaining about the way that you built it. It's not fair.
3: Mm-hmm.
2: It's not fair. They're cheating. They're ruining the game. They can't even buy a game. They buy everything else. They can't buy a game.
3: Yeah. Well, I bet you if they could find a way to do it, they certainly would. $370 million payroll. All right. $370 million payroll. The Brewers, $169 million, which is not sisters of the poor by any means. But it's half, or just about half, of what the Dodgers are paying.
2: I'm intrigued to find out what that storyline is going to be, what the narrative is going to be. How are they going to, you know, coin this team? For me, and these are totally different circumstances,
3: yeah,
2: but still highly disappointing. For me, I always go back to the Warriors season against your Cavs and the record-breaking season only to blow the series.
3: Mm-hmm.
2: Right. Yeah. Hey, great. Fantastic. That was fun. What'd you win out of it? Nothing.
3: Right. Yeah.
2: You know what I mean? And I know, look, they're not playing for a championship right now, so I'm not going to put it at that level.
3: Right.
2: But it's close.
3: Yeah. Yeah. Like the Warriors made history twice in that season.
2: Exactly. You know, that's way extreme.
3: Yeah. They made good history.
2: Right.
3: And they made bad history.
2: And the bad history outweighs the good history.
3: Yep.
2: Every day of the week and twice on Sunday.
3: Exactly. Because if every day is a sunny day, what's a sunny day?
2: Hey, man, ring the bell, man. Ring the bell.
3: I'm sorry.
2: That's not even a real statement.
3: I'm sorry. I'm sorry. You
2: that doesn't mean anything.
3: I couldn't resist.
2: And you're rubbing it in the fans, in the LA fans. You're running it because it never rains in Southern California.
3: Yeah.
2: It's pouring.
3: Oh, it is.
2: It's pouring right now as they're
3: down
2: 0-3.
3: It's pouring adversity. That's what it's doing for sure. I think if I'm the Dodgers, I charge it to the game and get back next year because you got a bunch of great ball players on this team. Like, you know, if they overreact and, oh, we got to redo the lineup and redo. Nah. This, look, the Brewers, they had time. All right. You know how people go like, oh, I got time today. They were ready, you know, and I don't think what I don't want to do is take credit away from the Brewers.
2: No, I'm not. Not at all.
3: Yeah. What I don't want to do is take credit away from the Brewers and not like, oh, you know, the Dodgers were so bad. I think the Brewers were so good and have been awesome this season and even in this series that if I'm the Dodgers, I'm their front office, I'm their manager, I go, hey, we went back-to-back. This was a bad year where we lost in the NL Championship Series. So we run it back, and I wouldn't be surprised if they're back here in the same spot next year, but not down 3-0.
2: But see, the problem is that's not going to be the narrative. And I'm not taking away from Milwaukee. You're not taking away from Milwaukee. The fine people in Milwaukee aren't taking away from Milwaukee. But the storyline tomorrow when Evan Cohen and Chris Canty and Michelle Smallman hit the airwaves 100%. Will not be the Brewers being up 3-0. It'll be the Dodgers being down 0-3.
3: Exactly.
2: That's going to be block A.
3: Yeah,
2: that's going to be block A, right?
3: Yeah.
2: Just because, again, it's so surprising. Malibu just sent me a text. Dodgers are spending more on this roster than the other three teams left combined.
3: Oh, absolutely. Because the Rays and the Guardians.
2: Exactly.
3: Yeah.
2: They don't spend no money.
3: They're barely over $100 million.
2: That's what I'm saying. So that's why it's so surprising to me. I don't care if they've won back-to-back championships. It's about this year. And this year is a big incomplete, a big disappointment. You failed. This is a fail.
3: Yeah.
2: You know, it'd be one thing if the Brewers won 4-3 or 4-2. 4-2.
3: Yeah.
2: So be it. right? Yeah, if they won in six games, yeah, whatever, and it was a fight, okay, cool, right? Then you tip the cap and say the better team won.
3: Right.
2: But when you can't buy a win,
3: yeah,
2: that's why I'm tripping. That's why I'm, you know, it's more sauce on it than it needs to be, because they can't even pick up one dub.
3: Before both CSs started, if you were like, pick one team that's going to get swept, everybody would have said the Guardians, right? You know, yeah, because, yeah, look, Tampa
2: really
3: has been
2: team,
3: the, yeah, yep, best team in the AL, yep, all year. And obviously the Brewers and the, mm-hmm, and the Dodgers, great teams. Everybody would have said, yo, it's Cleveland. No one would have said the Dodgers.
2: Right.
3: Yeah, more people would have said the Brewers than would have said the Dodgers.
2: Exactly. That's why, again, it just blows my mind. Would love to hear from you at 888-SAY-ESPN, 888-729-3776. How would you coin it? How would you phrase it when it comes to this Dodgers team that now finds himself in a 0-3 series hole to the Milwaukee Brewers after losing 6-2 in NLCS game number 3. He's Emmett Golden. I'm Q Myers. It's Game Night here on ESPN Radio. Coming up next, a new man takes the reins in Denver. 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

0: That's what we're doing.
1: Hey, we getting jiggy with it.
0: Are we serious?
1: Well, you all mess with Big Willie style? Is that what you're saying?
0: No.
2: Whoa.
0: This ain't Bad Boys. What are we doing?
1: Hey, man, I don't know. It was a hit when it came out. You know what I'm saying?
0: Malibu, I need you to come to the front of the congregation.
1: Oh, here we go. Here we go.
3: What are you? Will Smith had a big hit tonight.
0: Not that Will Smith.
3: A Will Smith.
1: Yeah, I see it. I see what you're doing, Malibu. I dig it.
0: You know what? Ring the bell on Emmett, because Emmett's the only one that will support that. Bell.
1: I get it.
0: I know you do. You also have the dumb sayings too.
1: You know, it's kind of, you know, how I got here.
2: You know, this would have played well if the Dodgers actually won.
0: Facts. Thank
1: okay,
0: you, Renee.
1: All right, now I'm on your side.
0: And it would have made a lot of sense if we were
1: Malibu.
0: Going into, I don't know, a Will Smith highlight of him having that nice hit off the wall, not talking about the Denver Broncos.
2: I think Malibu takes the L on this one.
0: Yep.
1: I'm sorry.
0: There
1: I'm sorry.
0: You go. Thank you. Got the bell rung. It's game night here on ESPN Radio, the all-new ESPN app, SiriusXM Channel 80 and TuneIn. 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He's Emmett Golden. I'm Q Myers. You also heard from Renee and Malibu. And hey, look, it be your own people. So, you know, it is what it is. We will get back to some more MLB action, NLCS, and, of course, ALCS game number 3 coming up. We'll do that in a little bit here on game night. But, Emmett, you know, it's Thursday night football kicking off week 6 of the NFL, which is wild that we're already here. Mm-hmm. It's going to be Seattle and Denver. Denver picked up a victory last week, 23-17 over the Chargers. Sean Payton took back the play call-in. Look, the issue that the Broncos have had so far this year when it comes to scoring has been their scoring in the first half. They didn't really just light it up in the first half with Sean Payton. They had that problem last year when he was the play caller. I feel like that nothing has changed. I don't necessarily think it was Davis Webb, who, oh, by the way, only got a 4-game sample size before he got the hook. And Sean Payton said, all right, I'm back. I'm here to save the day. And it took a lot for them to beat the winless Chargers. So, I don't really think that Sean Payton is making that big of a difference, but I guess since he's the head coach, he said, hey, if I'm going down, I'm going down on my own dime.
1: And he should have stood on that business in the offseason.
0: To begin with, yes.
1: Yeah, that's all. That's my only thing about that. If you're a play-calling head coach, don't ever give up play-calling. Because it's who you are. You're going to want it back. You're going to sit there and you're going to start second-guessing. And that's what happened. Look, they were 2-2. With Davis Webb as the play caller. Mm-hmm. In the losses, they scored 10 and 14 points. Yeah, that's not enough. But they scored 20 and 30 in the wins. And, oh, by the way, one of those wins was against the Rams, where they hung up 30 on them. I think that it was just a mistake from the beginning. But now you got to win. You got to win, because now you really look like you don't know what you're doing if you take back play calling and then you're only scoring, you know, at 17 to 22, 23 points a game.
0: You know, they always say coaches coach and players play, right? So I like to, yes, I'll look at the coaches and we'll question decisions that are made. And sometimes we'll look at the coach and say, should he have done this? Should he have done that? You know, why would you make that play call? But at the end of the day, Emmett, it's the players have to go out there and execute. And I think the biggest problem for Denver and their offense is the main guy is not executing at a high level. The main guy is Bo Nix.
1: Yeah.
0: Bo Nix threw for .123 last week.
1: That ain't going to get it done.
0: 16 completions for .123 and a touchdown.
1: Yeah, that's not going to get it
0: done. That's not good.
1: No, this year he's thrown for 942 yards and 6 touchdowns in 5 games.
0: That's what I'm saying.
1: Yeah.
0: It's not good.
1: No.
0: He, to me, and this is just my personal opinion, I feel like he has not progressed. It feels like he's regressed.
1: I feel like
0: I was just out on the corner selling a bean pie when I did that.
1: Oh, okay. All right. You just had to hit me with a my brother.
0: I just said, my brother, you did not progress. You happen to regress.
1: Absolutely.
0: Is your ankle feeling okay, son?
1: And you know what? This back and forth with play calls, that's not helping him.
0: At all.
1: Either. It's not helping Bo Nix. So maybe Sean Payton, who, look, I have respect on top of respect for him as a play caller. One of the greatest play callers in NFL history. No shade, man. My whole thing is, dog, be who you are. If you're an artist, you don't have other people drawing pictures for you. You know, that's what you do. So if you're a play caller, call those plays. At least I feel like you don't have to worry about that for the rest of the season. because you ain't giving it back up.
0: No, you're not.
1: You know what I'm saying?
0: But that's not, to me, that's not the ultimate issue with Denver, who everyone thought was going to take some big step and stride this year because they're getting Bo Nix back healthy. It just, it doesn't always mean just because you're getting your guy back that he's going to make that natural progression. And to me, it just feels like he hasn't done that. They went out there and got Jaylen Waddle. They wanted to have that deep threat. And, I mean, it's been all right.
1: Yeah.
0: You know, but it's now you're through five games. And I know it's the first one that Sean Payton has called the plays this season, but I kind of feel like I know who they are. And I don't think that their defense is as good as it was last year.
1: I was going to go there. Patrick Surtain's dealing with an injury, and he's out. You're talking about one of the best corners in the NFL. Their defense has not been like last year's defense.
0: Right.
1: You know, but I would even – it's tough. Like, have the Texans been as good defensively as they were last year either?
0: No.
1: Which,
0: and that's why they were winless until last week.
1: Yeah, and I kind of – early on, I dismissed it because there's a lot of crazy stuff that happens in the first three, 4 weeks of the NFL season. I know we're, you know, at five going on week six now. I'm surprised that they haven't played better because I still believe that they're talented, but both of those defenses, Houston as well, I've been surprised at the way that they've struggled.
0: I just don't see this Denver team being as good as everyone thought that they were going to be. I think it's really been a wake-up call. It's funny, man. There was a time when I've told you plenty of times before that when I was at ESPN Central Texas, we covered the Cowboys. And so that was the team that we covered. And I remember going to the locker room multiple times. And, you know, sometimes you know how it is. Sometimes players make themselves available. Sometimes everybody scatters like water bugs, like they're out of there, right?
1: Yep.
0: Well, the one guy who was always sitting there and available because nobody really wanted to talk to him because they always say he's a little tough to talk to was Orlando Scandrick, right?
1: Okay.
0: He was always the guy that people were like, man, he's a little tough to talk to. He's real short. He really didn't want to be bothered by the media, but they're like, you just go talk to him. I was like, all right, that's cool. He's a DB. I like DBs. We'll just have a good conversation.
1: We'll have a conversation.
0: And I remember, you know, asking him about the defense in particular, saying, can you build off what you did last year? And he looked at me, and I thought he was going to put a hole in my chest. And he said, no. And then that was his answer. And I said, well, do you want to expand on that? He said, you can't build off last year. Last year is last year. We can have the same principles. We can still try to get back to being who we were.
1: Mm-hmm.
0: We understand what we did well or not, but you can't build off that. Last year is over. So as great as you might think that you're going to be coming into the next season, there's so many circumstances that'll play a factor. You can't guarantee that. And it's funny, for a guy who didn't want to talk, he gave me a fantastic answer. And I've never let that leave my head. So when you go into this season and you said Houston, I picked Houston to go to the Super Bowl. Why?
1: Mm-hmm.
0: Because, again, well, I'm building off last year. That defense was great. Now the offense is going to be on point. They're going to be a little bit better. They're going to make a run.
1: Right.
0: Denver, they won the division last year. They built it off the defense. Bo Nix is coming back healthy. They're going to build off that. In reality, Emmett, you can't really build off that.
1: I think that's true in the NFL more than any other
0: sport. Absolutely.
1: Yeah, there's so much turnover every year. There's so many injuries every year that, and we see teams flip-flop year in and year out. Half the playoff teams are new every season.
0: Exactly. So it's so hard to just ride what you did really well and keep doing it moving on. That's always something that stood out to me. Coming up next, is it officially closing up time for the Dodgers? 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
1: In the NFL, Rams left tackle Alaric Jackson's suspension has been reduced from 2 games to 1. Jackson was originally suspended for punching Bills linebacker Bradley Chubb following Monday night's game. He appealed the decision, and hearing officer Derek Brooks reduced the punishment after reviewing the case. In the NBA, Warriors center Kristaps Porzingis will remain out indefinitely because of a private health-related issue. Porzingis says he's working with doctors and experts and is feeling better, but the team says he will remain around the organization while he focuses on his recovery. He has not reported to Golden State since informing the team before training camp he would not be ready to play. Also in the NFL, newly acquired receiver Marvin Harrison Jr. will make his Houston Texans debut Sunday in London against the Jacksonville Jaguars. Texans coach DeMeco Ryans confirmed that Harrison will play just 2 days after arriving in Houston. The Texans acquired Harrison from Arizona in exchange for a 2027 second round and seventh round picks, receiving a 2027 sixth round picks and Harrison. On to the NLCS tonight. The Brewers beat the Dodgers 6-2. Blake Snell gave up a home run on the first pitch before settling down only to give up 3 runs in the seventh inning. When it was all said and done, the Milwaukee Brewers have a commanding 3-0 lead over the reigning World Series champions. Coming up, more on the NLCS with Q Myers and myself, Emmett Golden.
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3: Three-two pitch. Swing and a foul tip into the mitt of Contreras, and that's the ball game. And the Milwaukee Brewers are 1 win away from the World Series. McGill closes it out, and the Brewers win it 6-2 the final. What a performance by the Brewers.
4: 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They have a 3-0 series lead on the defending back-to-back World Series champs, the LA Dodgers. 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He's Emmett Golden. I'm Q Myers. Joining us now to talk about that commanding lead that the Brewers have over the Dodgers is our guy, Doug Glanville, ESPN MLB analyst, on the call for the Brewers and Dodgers NLCS. And, Doug, thanks so much for your time. We do appreciate you. And I want to start with Jake Bowers, who had Blake Snell pitch him, throw 11 pitches to him before he parked one into the right field stands. You had over 1,000 career hits in your MLB career. What is it like when you're at the plate and you can cause a pitcher to throw that many pitches, and how much of an advantage is that for the batter when you could do that?
5: Yeah, I mean, it's really the ultimate, like, mano a mano moment, because it's like he's throwing everything in the kitchen sink at you, and you finding ways to just spoil a pitch, just miss one. And, you know we've seen everything he could throw, and now it's just kind of a battle of wills at a certain point. And Jake Bowers has given that to the Brewers all season long. His story is pretty incredible because he hadn't really been an everyday player until this season. He's bounced around. He's been up. He's been down. He's been, you know, DFA'd, traded, cut. And he still found a way to become this really impactful offensive player this season. And he had a 12-pitch at bat previously in the series, the Padres series, and worked a walk, and that became consequential. So this guy is a disciplined hitter. He hunts for certain pitches, and this season when he gets them, he usually finds a way to do damage on it.
1: Doug, Snell, you know, outside of the first pitch of the game, was locked in for 6 innings. And, you know, he was kind of making quick work of guys. After the walk to Vaughn, do you feel like that was evidence that maybe he was a little tired and it was time to take him out?
5: Well, you know, it's like he still looked sharp, you know, from the standpoint of the stuff. I mean, he tried to throw a couple change up to Vaughn. He tried to backdoor the curveball. He missed. And I think the sort of illusion of it was that it's like, okay, that's fine. He has a bunch of lefties now coming up. So he's like, all right, he's got Bowers. he liked the matchup left on left, even though Bowers hits lefties well. And he liked the fact that Mitchell only had one home run the whole season against lefties. So I think there was, it was lulled into sort of that lefty-lefty matchup that said, well, let's give him more runway. He has been, you know, pretty strong, and that was just sort of one at bat against Vaughn. But the thing that, you know, we asked Dave Roberts before the game was that Snell hadn't been into the seventh inning at all this season. He just has not gone that deep, and he's missed a lot of time. And the fact that he was, you know, into that workload, you know, was one certainly alarm going off, but he was fine, and then he just wasn't.
4: No, he wasn't. And now the Dodgers find themselves in an 0-3 hole to the Milwaukee Brewers. Again, Doug Glanville's with us here on Game Night on ESPN Radio and the all-new ESPN app. He's Emmett Golden. I'm Q Myers, and me and Emmett have been talking about giving the Brewers the credit, all the credit in the world for being up 3-0. We don't want to make it about the Dodgers, but Doug, as you know, when you have a payroll like them, they're defending back-to-back champs. You know, they've been called the Avengers and how they're ruining baseball, and then they find themselves in a situation where they can't win a game. What is it that Milwaukee's doing that has been really just making the Dodgers struggle so much to the point where, like I said, they're in a 3-0 hole?
5: Well, I would say the toughest thing to do in these series is to be able to play your game, right? To be in total control and play your game, because that's the job of your opponent, to constantly disrupt it and to impose their will on their game on you. And in this case, it's like the Brewers are playing their game, and that is they're going to work counts. They're going to foul balls off. They're going to get on base by walk. They're going to be in your face. They're going to run you out of the stadium. They're going to catch the ball. They have a phenomenal bullpen. I mean, you start looking and it's like, wow. I mean, the ways the Dodgers, if you just go on paper, the Dodgers were probably the better team because they have the rotation, right? They have this the starting rotation, and they have more slug. They can hit the ball at the ballpark. Those were the two pluses. But a lot of other facets, the Brewers were, you know, certainly statistically better. And so they started to be that team that won 103 games that really never had like a bad stretch all season long. And they were just bringing it to all these teams in the postseason. And the Padres series, there was never a moment they weren't one or two runs apart. That's how close that series was. But their bullpen showed that they can slap up zeros pretty much at will. And Uribe was really the only, you know, blip today, but he'd been lights out up until then. So it's more about how the Brewers play this style where they counterpunch, they're relentless. If you score, they're going to score back. And that's exactly what they did. Sixth inning, the Dodgers are like, oh, yeah, we got the lead. And it was gone in a half an inning. And that's just how they played.
6: Baseball's changed so much, especially now, everything spin rate and launch angle and, you know, OPS and all of that. You know, nobody cares about batting average anymore. But once you get to this level, does being able to play old school baseball really benefit teams once you get this deep in the playoffs?
5: Well, certainly the Brewers are showing you the value of having all these different ways to score runs. You know, they were one of the top run scoring team in baseball, and they were almost dead last in home runs. So this is a team that has manufactured runs, and there's been criticism say, well, you can't win in the playoffs like that. Well, there's still some truth to saying like home runs are king. If you hit more home runs, you're probably going to be on the right side of the scoreboard, because that's your ability to put up quick runs, quick strike, knock a pitcher out, and possibly if there's runners on base in front, put up a crooked number. And that's the big advantage of the home run. And by the way, the Brewers hit three of them. So, you know, it's not that they had zero home runs this year, they just didn't hit as many and as frequent. So, you know, but yes, it's when you look at the other teams, the Rays, the Guardians, you are looking at teams that kind of catch the ball, run the bases, know how to lay down a bunt. There's a lot of old school in these teams left. And really the Dodgers are typically fundamentally pretty sound too. It's not like they don't play that game. They just have all these other weapons, and the Brewers have just found a way to neutralize them.
4: Doug, this was a game that I said the Dodgers had to win. They had to win this one to make it a series. Well, clearly they didn't win it. What are your expectations from L.A. tomorrow?
5: Well, it's going to be well, you talk about elimination game. It is an elimination game. And when we talked to Dave Roberts earlier, he said, well, I'm going to treat this one, you know, similarly. But when it came down to it with Snell going into the seventh, it was sort of like, okay, let's see. I'm going to try to go with who's looking hot right now. And that sort of imploded ultimately. So they're going to have to, you haven't seen like Edwin Diaz. So it's one of those things where they're going to have to pretty much every pitch is going to be the, Armageddon for the Dodgers. And the tough part about that is, if you empty everybody out, you still have to deal with game five if you get there. So that's a different position they've been on in the last couple of years. So a lot of credit to the Brewers. But Max Muncy told us before the game, he's like, we're not playing our best baseball. And we feel good that we were in Milwaukee, didn't play our best baseball, and those were close games. But this time, it went exactly the other way, and the Brewers just took it to them.
4: Well, we'll close out with this, and fantastic stuff. We do appreciate you. You mentioned Max Muncy, and I was telling Emmett that sixth inning, even though they put up two runs and they took the lead, I felt like they left about four runs out there and didn't get those and weren't able to manufacture. And Muncy had that strikeout to get the first out in that inning. How big was that inning that they weren't able to get more than just those two runs?
5: Yeah, I mean, that's big because Uribe was struggling, and they made the move to get him out of there. And D.L. Hall is another arm that the Brewers have that kind of you forget about because you think of, Uribe, Ashby, and McGill, but then there's this D.L. Hall lefty in there that's pretty nasty. So, he's been really a key part of, bridging the bullpen to the back end. And, yes, he did his job. He came in and punched out two, and that was it. So that's where the Brewers are just unbelievable. And the Padres, have Mason Miller, they had Morejon and all these great arms. But when we interviewed the Padre manager, he's like, the Brewers have every bit as good a bullpen as we do, and they continue to show it. And all these zeros, while they're putting up zeros, they're tacking on one. Mm-hmm. And then you look up, and you're down by four.
4: Right, and yeah, good luck trying to come back from that one. And now the Dodgers find themselves in, just a huge hole down 3-0. Doug, fantastic stuff as always. Great job on the call. Thanks so much for giving us some time, and we'll hear you tomorrow night. We appreciate you.
5: All right, my pleasure. Thank you.
4: Thank you. Great stuff right there. Doug Glanville, ESPN MLB analyst, longtime MLB player on the call from Brewers and Dodgers, NLCS. And game four is going to come out tomorrow. We'll see what the Dodgers have. I don't have a lot of faith. I don't have a lot of confidence, Emmett, but we'll see.
6: They got to get on the board early. Them being the Dodgers.
4: Of course.
6: They got to get on the board early. And if they could do that and not just score three runs in the first inning and not do anything. No, they need to get two and maybe in the first, one in the third, get another one in the fourth, maybe get two in the sixth. Like, they have to score and keep their foot on the gas, because if it becomes a pitcher's duel, they're just going to get more and more pressure. Every inning, the pressure is just going to get heavier and heavier on them.
4: I don't know if you know this or not, but I've never been a back-to-back champion in anything, and I've never been on the brink of elimination of anything either.
6: Oh, so you never made the playoffs?
4: No, not at all. So, hey, don't ring the bell on me. There's a reason I'm sitting. There's a reason I'm sitting here with y'all.
6: Hey, I won three high school championships in a row. What are you talking about?
4: All right, well, there's a reason you're sitting here with me then. So the question
6: throw 87 miles an hour.
4: What is the message in the locker room? What is the message in the clubhouse? If you're the Dodgers, you know how good you are. You know what you've done in the past. And you also know you're in a 3-0 hole.
6: Kind of what you just said right there. Go out there and be who you are, right? Go be who you are. Shohei Ohtani. All right? Like, don't forget that. I know you've been hurt, and I know you've had issues. You're Mookie Betts.
4: He needs a slump buster. That's what he needs.
6: Yeah, they all need to look themselves in the mirror and remember.
4: Right.
6: Like, there's a reason this talent was put together. There's a reason you won multiple World Series. There's a reason you won 100 games. And we haven't seen that reason through the first three of the CS. So step in front of that mirror, identify who you are, go outside and be that.
4: He's Emmett Golden. I'm Q Myers. It's game night here on ESPN Radio. Coming up next, we put a bow on NLCS game number three, and we look ahead to ALCS game number two, three? Which one is it?
6: ALCS 3.
4: Yeah, man. Three. My numbers. Hey. Hey, man.
6: It's all good. I got you.
4: It's a numbers game, man. And clearly, I ain't winning it. It's game night on ESPN Radio on the all-new ESPN app.
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21: Sunday morning football's on NFL Network. A division rivalry abroad is on in the London game as C.J. Stroud and the Texans look to take down Trevor Lawrence and the Jaguars. 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Jaden Daniels and the resilient Commanders face Brock Purdy and the relentless 49ers. 2 days from Wembley to the Bay, it's on. Texans-Jaguars Sunday at 9:30 a.m. Eastern on NFL Network and Commanders-49ers Monday at 8 p.m. Eastern on ABC, ESPN, and the ESPN app.

0: swing and a high fly ball right field. This ball's back. This one's got a chance. And it's gone. Into the pavilion over the right field wall. Jake Bowers will touch them all. And the Brewers have the lead on pitch number 11. What an at bat from Jake Bowers.
1: That opened up the floodgates in the seventh inning. The Brewers put up three runs and go on to win in game number three of the NLCS by the score of 6-2, and now have a 3-0 series lead. Highlight coming in courtesy of ESPN Radio. It's game night here on ESPN Radio, the all-new ESPN app, SiriusXM Channel 80, and TuneIn are presented by Progressive Insurance. He's Emmett Golden. I'm Q Myers, and the man that threw those 11 pitches to Jake Bowers would be one Blake Snell. You mentioned it, Emmett. First at bat in the start of the game, not good. Right? Milwaukee.
2: First pitch.
1: Put it in the seats. But then he went on and pitched really well after that until the seventh inning. And really, an inning that you mentioned, he probably shouldn't even have been on the mound to begin with.
2: Nope. Nah, you just, I understand when a guy is rolling and you're thinking to yourself, oh, we're saving arms in our bullpen, where this is great. You know, where this is, and it is great. It was great. But you got to understand, you got to the seventh inning. Now is the time to use your bullpen. If Snell was throwing a no-hitter, all right, that's one thing. But he wasn't. In my opinion, you saw right away, you walk out of there in the seventh inning, and I don't believe he's gone past six many times at all this year, right?
1: All.
2: So he hasn't gone past six. First batter he faces in the seventh inning, he walks him.
1: Right.
2: That's a dead giveaway.
1: Yep.
2: That's fatigue, and it's nothing wrong with that from Blake Snell. Blake, this is not
1: on you.
2: He did his job.
1: He got him through six innings. They had the lead. He didn't have to go on to the and to even take the mound in the seventh. But like you said, if you walk the first batter and you haven't even pitched into the seventh inning at all in 2026,
2: Right, right. His manager hung him out to dry.
1: Yeah. Facts. Well, how did Blake Snell feel about giving up those two homers besides bad? Here he is.
3: I mean, yeah, it's wild that that's happened in back-to-back postseasons, but it's part of the game, and it wasn't going to define me, but just frustrated. I was able to lock in just because I was focused. I knew what I needed to do, and, you know, that's part of the game, but yeah, to give up a leadoff home run to start the game, just frustrating, but I'll learn from it.
2: Yeah, I feel terrible for Blake because, look, yeah, he gave up a homer at the start. That one swing didn't lose the game, for them, because he locked in after that. And, look, I like offense and all that. I love seeing a guy in control on the mound. And that is mixing up his pitches, going high and tight with a fastball, not even for a strike, right? Just to show you something. Then going down and away with something nasty that's breaking. He was doing that. He was doubling up. It was beautiful. It was a beautiful thing to watch. He's a human being, all right? And he obviously just wasn't prepared to go seven innings.
1: He hasn't done it all season.
2: Yeah. And again, you got to the seventh inning.
1: Exactly.
2: Bullpen is ready to go.
1: Right. Exactly.
2: Everybody's ready to go. And you're like, nah, well, we're going to keep going with Blake. And he was so close. I believe he ended up going over 100 pitches. He was so close to 100 pitches when he walked out there. You got to know that. And hearing Dave Roberts say tomorrow, no, we're not even thinking about pitching Scooble. It's strange. And look, this man has won multiple World Series. So who am I to question him as a manager? But I'm questioning him. I will tell you that. I might be an idiot, but I don't get it.
1: Blake Snell threw 101 pitches, 63 of them were strikes. So he, again, did his job until the seventh inning when he just didn't have it anymore. And again, if you just go by what he's done so far this year, you would have already known the seventh inning, he was not, there was no reason for him to be out there at all. So matter of fact, go ahead and ring the bell real quick.
2: Yeah, ring the bell.
1: We'll ring that bell on Dave Roberts for rolling him out there in the seventh inning and then pulling him once he had a walk.
2: And if I'm Pat Murphy, I'm sending a cigar to Dave Roberts or something, because Pat almost blew it with Uribe. He almost, you know, he kept him in there too long. But we're not talking about that because in the next inning, they, you know, Dave Roberts did the same thing.
1: Well, and Pat Murphy's not talking about what he did wrong. He's talking about what the Brewers have done right, which is 1-1 and one some more. And now they have that 3-0 series lead. Here he is talking about having that lead on the Dodgers.
4: Don't matter how I feel. You know what I mean? Like this, it really doesn't. You know what I mean? I don't, there's no feeling good, feeling bad. It's just onward. You know, like I've said, like the goal the whole time from spring training, February 9th, the first day we got together, the goal the whole time is just like build a resiliency and a passion for being in the now and a passion for winning tonight. And then let them tap us on the shoulder when it's over.
2: Hey, I heard that.
1: Yeah. Hey, man, what's that mean where the guy's like,
2: Yeah.
1: Like, I understand what he's saying. Uh-huh. He's saying all the right things. But if you're Pat Murphy and you got a little truth serum and you're a 3-0 on the Dodgers, you're feeling kind of good. You're feeling – now, you don't want to show that.
2: Yeah, there's two type of people, though, right? There are people who are in that situation like, yep, all right, here we go, I'm in it. Then there are some people that get in that situation and go, uh-oh. Something's about to go wrong.
1: Right.
2: You know, I know plenty of people when the going's good, they get worried.
1: Right. Yeah. Those people are called paranoid.
2: Yes, they are.
1: I'm not that guy. I don't live in that paranoid world. If

0: let me know when we going to be on the air. You know what I'm saying? And if you're not going to be, you need to let me know now.
1: Well, hey, I want to know the mood you're going to be in after the ALCS game number 3. How are you seeing this one now that it's back in Cleveland? I know we don't have too much time, but I just...
0: Yeah, let me run through this really fast. Yep. Gavin Williams is on the mound for the Guardians. He has been great this year, much better during the day. He's 7-2 this season during the day, 7-6, excuse me, at night. So them moving the game up benefits at least one of the best pitchers in the American League.
1: Well, that's a series, right? 1-1, three of them going to be there in Cleveland. We'll see how it all plays out, but MLB postseason, man, is a whole lot of fun. He's Emmett Golden. I'm Q Myers. Coming up, SportsCenter All Night with Jay Reynolds on ESPN Radio and the all-new ESPN app.
2: 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Plus, I'll tell you which QB is in most danger of getting benched. It's Unsportsmanlike, 6 a.m. Eastern, right here on ESPN Radio, ESPN 2, and ESPNU.
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13: 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Oh, no. 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
15: From Milwaukee to Los Angeles, the NLCS shifts out west to Dodger Stadium for a crucial Game 3.
20: The pitch. Swing and a high fly ball right field. This ball's back. This one's got a chance. And it's gone! Into the pavilion over the right field wall. Will touch them all, and the Brewers have the lead on pitch number 11.
15: The Guardians and Rays get set for Game 3 of the ALCS in Cleveland.
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0: They trust me to go game three, first game in Cleveland, up against, I think, you know, one of their best guys. So it's going to be a good game. I'm really excited for the challenge and the opportunity, like I said.
1: We have the best moments from around the ice in the NHL.
2: Leonard over to Beauvillier with a shot. He lifts that one wide. Blaine Hutson deep to the Washington zone, center, and they score. And it's Josh Anderson for the second time tonight to tie it at three.
1: Plus, the Seahawks and Broncos get set for Thursday Night Football at Mile High.
3: We're playing a real good defense. 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Mike's done a real good job in really a short period of time putting together a super talented defense.
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4: 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The landscape for Thursday in Major League Baseball getting interesting. Mother Nature taking aim at Cleveland, so baseball moving up the start time for Game 3 by 5 hours. We've got afternoon baseball on Thursday. For the folks in Ohio, maybe a good day to use some of that accrued PTO or get dismissed early from school. ALCS moved up 5 hours. Baseball also moving up the start time of the NLCS by 1 hour. Game 4 getting underway slightly earlier than expected. As for Game 3, the action on Wednesday getting underway early there as well.
5: So here we go. Snell ready to work, and the first offering of the game is hit in the air. Right field, well struck. Tucker going back, and it's gone! First pitch of the game, Cheerio over the right field wall. To the pavilion, into the sun, and the Brewers have jumped in front 1-0. Wow!
4: First pitch from there. For the next handful of innings, it was a pitcher's duel between Robert Gasser and Blake Snell.
5: The 1-2. Swing and a miss. Struck him out. That's a half dozen strikeouts for Blake Snell as he mows him down. 1-2-3 in the third. The 1-2. Breaking ball hit on the ground to the right side. There to pick it up, Terang throws to first. Freeman is out. And solid work by Gasser as he goes 5 shutout innings.
4: Dodgers and Brewers went to the 6th with Milwaukee leading 1-0. That first pitch homer, still the difference. Bottom of the 6th. 3 walks, loading the bases with 1 out for the Dodgers.
5: Smith waits the pitch. Swing and a high fly ball, well struck, left center field. That ball's back, off the wall. Hernandez is in, Tucker's on his heels. Ohtani to third, and it's a 2-run double for Will Smith, and the Dodgers have the lead 2-1.
4: Close to a grand slam, but it's a 2-run double instead. Dodgers take the lead, still had runners at second and third with one out, but
5: he's got Ohtani at third, Smith at second. A 1-2 is in there, got him looking, and Edmund is gone on strikes, and Hall able to limit the damage. He strikes out back-to-back hitters to end the inning, and the Dodgers lead 2.
4: LA could not add to the lead. They still took a 1-run lead to the 7th. But Milwaukee apparently figures out Blake Snell.
5: Swing and a high fly ball, right field. This ball's back. This one's got a chance. And it's gone. Into the pavilion over the right field wall. Jake Bowers will touch a ball. And the Brewers have the lead on pitch number 11. What an at bat from Jake Bowers. And the pitch. Swing and a high fly ball, right field. That ball is back. That ball is gone. And Mitchell will touch them all as they come pouring out of the first base dugout of the Brewers. And Mitchell slowly circles the bases. The Brewers now lead it 4-2.
4: Brewers grabbing the lead in the 7th. They had another run in the 8th, courtesy of a wild pitch. An RBI single from Joey Ortiz in the 9th makes it 6-2. It was just up to Trevor Megill to slam the door.
5: 3-2 pitch. Swing and a foul tip into the mitt of Contreras. And that's the ball game. And the Milwaukee Brewers are 1 win away from the World Series. Megill closes it out. And the Brewers win it 6-2 the final. What a performance by the Brewers.
4: Boog Shambi calling it right here on ESPN Radio. 6-2 the final. Milwaukee's taken the first three of the best of seven. Milwaukee's first 3-0 series lead in franchise history. Brewers were swept by the Dodgers in last year's NLCS. No team in baseball history has swept a playoff series against a team that swept them the previous year. Dodgers trailing 3-0 in a best-of-seven series for the first time since the World Series in 1966. They led this one 2-1 in the seventh. They wind up losing it 6-2. Jake Bowers, his third career postseason home run, his go-ahead shot, capping an at-bat that went all the way to 11 pitches. After the win, spoke with our Aldin Gonzalez.
6: You did it again. Another long at-bat leading to a good result. This one, 11 pitches, leading to the go-ahead home run. Take us through it.
7: No, again, it was just, I don't know, man. Mine went blank, found the flow, went into compete mode, and just happy I put a good swing on it.
6: Jake, what is it about this Brewers offense that any time the Dodgers seem to be building momentum, you guys would come right back and take it from them?
7: It's not just the offense. As a team, we have each other's backs. Our only goal in the game is to pick each other up and play for each other, man, and that's what that was about right there.
6: We've talked a lot about the bullpen in this series, but today, seeing Robert Gasser throw up five scoreless innings against that lineup, what was it like watching him work today?
7: Man, so impressive what he did. Didn't have the easiest year, but he's been firing on all cylinders for a few months now, and it's been fun to watch.
6: You got a 3-0 lead on the back-to-back reigning champions. How does it feel? What's the mindset moving forward for this team?
7: Mindset's the same, man. Win tonight. We got another game tomorrow. We're going to come out, stay focused, and, keep the same mentality.
4: Jake Bowers, second straight game where he's had an at-bat of at least 11 pitches. Brewers hitting back-to-back home runs for the third time in their playoff history. Those homers coming off Blake Snell.
8: I mean, yeah, it's wild that that's happened in back-to-back postseasons, but it's part of the game, and it wasn't going to define me, just frustrated. I was able to lock in just because I was focused. I knew what I needed to do, and, that's part of the game. But, to give up a leadoff home run to start the game is just frustrating, but I'll learn from it.
4: Blake Snell, 6-plus innings, gave up ultimately 4 earned runs on 4 hits, walked 2, struck out 9, first time pitching into the 7th inning in 11 starts this season, had retired 14 straight batters before allowing those 3 runs in the 7th inning. Dodgers wind up losing. They're in an 0-3 hole. Manager Dave Roberts.
9: Not sure. I haven't digested this one. They're going to run a bullpen game. So just trying to figure out, which guys we want to be in there, how you kind of construct the lineup. But I haven't thought about that one yet.
4: See what happens in game 4 on Thursday as Milwaukee takes the first 3. ESPN analyst Tim Kirchin.
10: Buck Showalter called me the other day and he said, Tim, it's not little ball that the Brewers play. It's baseball. And they play the game of baseball better than any team, certainly in the National League. They put the ball in play. They steal bases. They're an elite defensive team. They almost became the first team since the 1959 White Sox to have the best record in baseball with the fewest home runs. They have more ways to score than any team in the major leagues. And yet, in this series, they have out-homered the Dodgers 5-0. This year, the Brewers had only 10 games in which they hit 3 home runs. That was the fewest such games. And yet in the biggest game of the season, they hit 3 home runs to put this away and take a 3-0 lead. Watching the Brewers play is so much fun. And I am hoping that every other team out there is watching the Rays and the Guardians, but especially now the Brewers, because this is the blueprint on how to play the game properly, and they have done it all year.
11: None of this should be a shock to anyone, should it?
10: Scott, they won 103 games this year. They've been a really good team for several years now. But let's not forget, against

0: biggest reason why this offense has gotten even better. And he has now put together the two biggest at-bats in this league championship series. The 12-pitch at-bat for a walk against Yamamoto, and then that ridiculous 11-pitch at-bat tonight against Blake Snell with the three-run homer. He has personified what the Brewers are. They find people, they bring them in, and they get better when they get to Milwaukee. So impressive what this kid is doing and what the Brewers are doing.
1: Game four in L.A., Brewers-Dodgers. Brewers going for the sweep. We'll hear it here on ESPN Radio, our coverage, 7:30 Eastern time. That one's going to follow the afternoon matchup in the ALCS, the one that's been moved up because of weather in Cleveland. Rays, Guardians, our coverage, 12:30 Eastern here on ESPN Radio. Right now, SportsCenter all night.
2: Good starting field position for not Lamar Jackson, but Tyler Huntley in at quarterback. Lamar, of course, came up limp after getting tackled on a sack late in that second quarter. He comes to the sideline. He's questionable to return with a lower body injury. He is on the sideline with no helmet and a beanie on.
1: So it sounded last weekend, WBAL Ravens quarterback Lamar Jackson did not practice Wednesday, but as for this weekend, Coach Jesse Minter.
3: It's definitely day-to-day. I think a lot of times those things, right when they happen, you're not sure, and as you gather information, you look at stuff. But again, like to Lamar's credit, he's working his butt off. He's doing everything he can to be out here, and when he's able to be, then he will.
1: Our Adam Schefter gathering information. Sources telling him the two-time MVP has a realistic chance to return Sunday against Cleveland. Jesse Minter saying that Jackson's considered day-to-day, as we heard, with that left ankle injury. ESPN analyst Jeff Saturday, Jason McCourty, Kyle Brandt with Greeny on GetUp.
4: The Ravens plus Lamar Jackson equals what?
5: Yeah, a Super Bowl contender. They're 4-1 right now. I think this is the most slept-on team in the NFL. Jesse Minter's done a good job. They beat a very good Atlanta team with Huntley at the helm. They shut down Bijan Robinson. They forced Penix to beat him from the pocket. Went to overtime, but they found a way to win. It's a good football team, and they are put together well. And if Lamar comes back and plays to his level, it will bring them to it.
6: Yeah, we probably haven't talked enough about Lamar Jackson and Declan Doyle, the new offensive coordinator, and the magic they've been able to make so far. Lamar Jackson being back, this is the same Baltimore Ravens team we've seen in the past, though. Like, it's not going to matter until January comes along.
5: That's true.
6: And Mark Andrews makes a big catch or doesn't fumble the ball. Lamar Jackson is able to make that key play to propel. They're in the same exact boat as, Kyle, you mentioned, of Josh Allen and the Buffalo Bills. Like, this is what we expect. Like, they're a very good football team. They're going to win a ton of games. When the playoffs start, then we'll start talking
7: about it. It's dueling Spider-Man teams. They're the Bills of the Beltway, and that's fine. We can get there. Yeah. I'll tell you this, if I'm a Ravens fan, right, I don't love this report. Like, I don't like realistic chance for Lamar. Give him another week. You have Snoop. Give us the next episode. Like, I am ready for the backup quarterback. I don't like rushing. See, Jason, you got it. I'm for the culture. I don't like rushing the quarterback at all.
1: Jackson sprained his ankle in the win over the Titans October 4th, then sat out Sunday night's overtime win over the Falcons. All of the Week 6 action getting underway tonight.
8: Seahawks at Broncos.
9: I think if you're the Seattle Seahawks, you got to send a message that you're still a reigning Super Bowl champions and you're going to have a lot to say. And I think if you lose a game like this coming up, I think it spells problems for Seattle.
10: Why would I go out there worried about throwing an interception? Why would I go out there trying to throw every football 50 yards down the field? Just play the play. If the play's there, hit it. If it's not there, check it down, run, throw it away, punt. Who cares? And I have to just remind myself not to play hero ball. It's just one play at a time. Do exactly what I'm supposed to do. And who cares? If the play causes me to throw an interception and I forced it and that was there and I like what I saw, it may happen. It's happened before. It may happen again.
11: You can't play the quarterback position worried about forcing turnovers or worried about throwing an interception. That's the problem. He's not playing the play. I almost feel like Bo Nix has the yips a little bit when it comes to his progression reads.
12: If he didn't get hurt, they could have won the AFC last year.
13: Bo looks like a quarterback whose head is completely and totally spinning.
9: You're the starting quarterback for the Denver Broncos. You don't get injured, the likelihood is that you're in the Super Bowl last year. And here you are talking about, you think about this and you think about that, but then you say, okay, why think about that all? Just run the play. No. You're supposed to be out there being a leader and a stud.
14: No qualifying quarterback has taken longer before throwing this season than Sam Darnold, about 3.25 seconds. That's about 0.4 seconds slower than he was getting the ball out last season.
15: It feels like Sam Darnold is just getting hit hard.

0: too often, and the sacks are up. And I think it's a combination of playing slow and then drifting.
1: It's like he doesn't know. We don't want to throw interceptions, you know. Like, stay positive, stick to it, trust your reads, take care of the ball.
2: Yeah, obviously a short week. You know, we're rolling. It's another opportunity to go out there and play good football. Obviously learned a lot from last week. I think it's really the same thing of what I said right after the game. You know, just got to be a little bit more decisive.
3: Seahawks Broncos getting week six underway with the Thursday night matchup. Stingy defense early in the season. That's next. SportsCenter All Night continues. 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
1: 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A night ago, 32 teams in action on the ice. It gave us a grand total of 112 goals, the most in the four-year history of the Frozen Frenzy, too shy of the NHL record for the most on any single day. We did not have 100 goals on Wednesday. We did have 13 plus the one awarded for the shootout win in Denver.
2: Stars can win it with a save. Brock Nelson will try and keep it going. A fantastic game tonight. Nelson, the veteran, on to Smith. Stopped by the Stars' netminder. And Dallas has come into Colorado and beaten the Avalanche in the shootout. 3-2, the final score.
1: 96.7 FM, the ticket. Stars get the shootout win. 3-2, two goals allowed to the Avs. Dallas has allowed 12 goals this season, fewest in the NHL, eight goals against in the last six games. Stars' last three wins against the Avs have all been shootout winners. Goes in the books as a 3-2 win for the Stars. The other nine goals on Wednesday coming between the Canadiens and the Capitals.
3: Leonard over to Beauvillier with a shot. He lifts that one wide.
4: Lane Hudson sends it through center ice. Deep to the Washington zone, center, and they score. And it's Josh Anderson for the second time tonight, set up by Alex Newhook to tie it at three.
1: TSN 690 as Montreal ties it in the second. But then in the third,
5: a shot, they score! Justin Hall let it go from the right point. I don't think anyone touched it on the way in. That might be two in two games, and the Capitals have taken a 4-3 lead. Justin Hall gets it for Washington.
1: First Capitals defenseman to score in each of his first two games with the franchise. Capitals Radio Network. Washington wins it 5-4 over the Canadiens. They're 3-1 at home this season. They've scored at least five goals in three of their four wins. Alex Ovechkin gets an assist, 760 career assists, two behind Nicklas Backstrom for the franchise record. SportsCenter All Night, ESPN Radio. Big weekend coming up for college football. Top five matchup between Ohio State and Indiana, Mississippi State LSU, Alabama Tennessee, Mizzou Ole Miss, Oklahoma State, Houston, all matchups involving ranked teams. Ditto for eighth-ranked BYU and number two Notre Dame. Irish, a little banged up, ESPN's Pete Thamel.
6: Leonard Moore missed the Stanford game after suffering a concussion the week earlier in the University of North Carolina game. I've been told that Leonard Moore, although his status is questionable, is on track to come back and play in this game. Obviously, he has to go through concussion protocol, so nothing is given until he does. But I've been told there's optimism for his trajectory to get back for this huge game in Provo. Obviously, he's one of the five best players in the sport. It would obviously be huge for that Notre Dame defense. Also, for that Notre Dame defense, they get back Kingston Vilamu-Asa, linebacker. He's off the injury report. He'd been dealing with a thumb injury, and we'll find out later this week on Jason Onye, the defensive lineman. He is questionable with an ankle injury.
1: And as for the keys for this matchup, ESPN analyst Roddy Jones and Tom Luganville.
7: I think for BYU, it is imperative they find a way to run the football between the tackles, particularly in the red area. Just two touchdowns and five attempts a week ago versus Iowa State, but it's the physical inside run game that they're lacking with LJ Martin. How do they get it back without him in the lineup?
8: Well, Luke, it's such a big question and topic of conversation that it had Pete Thamel chiming in on the group chat today. That's how you know something is big and important. But I'm looking at that BYU defense and the challenge that it's going to create for Notre Dame offensively. This is the best unit on defense that Notre Dame has seen all year long. The front is incredibly experienced, and they are big and physical. At linebacker and in the secondary, they are as athletic as anybody in the country, with Kade Luave at the linebacker position, who is as quick, as fast, and explosive as anybody at that position in the country. And then Faletau Satuala on the back end is super lengthy at safety. So that BYU defense is going to present some challenges for Notre Dame.
1: College game day will be in Provo. BYU, Notre Dame, huge showdown this weekend. As for the showdown between fourth-ranked Ohio State at number five Indiana, ESPN analyst Greg McElroy.
9: I'm actually going to go with Indiana here, Jay, and it's hard for me right now to watch Indiana and think that I've seen their very best. I don't think I have. And yet still the numbers reflect a very good football team. They're going to have to turn this game into a line of scrimmage battle. The one weak spot right now for Ohio State is their offensive line, and I think Indiana's defensive line can attack that group. They have 49 tackles for loss this year. They have 20 sacks through six games. It's third nationally in both categories. And if you look at last year, that's where they won the game. They sacked Julian Sand five times in the Big Ten championship game. They held Ohio State to just 58 rushing yards on 26 attempts. They're going to have to dominate the line of scrimmage, not just with their defensive line, but also their offensive line by running the football and manufacturing big plays. And they have the personnel at not just wide receiver, but at quarterback to be able to potentially do that.
1: Ohio State and Indiana. From Bloomington, Indiana, 6-0 on the season, trying to stay unbeaten. That's a noon kickoff. Also at noon, number 7, Texas hosting Florida in the SEC. That one will be on ABC. Mississippi State, LSU on ESPN in that matchup of ranked teams. We'll also see top-ranked Georgia this weekend facing Auburn. That one a 3:30 kick on ESPN. An 0-3 hole. Tough deficit. That's next. SportsCenter All Night. It's ESPN Radio.
0: 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Fresh off their bye week, Bryce Young and the Carolina Panthers step into one of the NFL's toughest environments, heading to the link for a showdown with Jalen Hurts and the Philadelphia Eagles.
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18: Sunday morning football's on NFL Network. A division rivalry abroad is on in the London game as C.J. Stroud and the Texans look to take down Trevor Lawrence and the Jaguars. 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Texans-Jaguars Sunday at 9:30 a.m. Eastern on NFL Network and Commanders 49ers Monday at 8 p.m. Eastern on ABC, ESPN, and the ESPN app.
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1: Rams' Eric Jackson is still suspended, but it's been cut from 2 games to 1 after that punch following the Monday Night Football game. Baseball moving up game 3 of the ALCS. It's now a matinee matchup thanks to Mother Nature heading into Ohio. Dodgers now have their backs to the wall.
2: Game 3 from Dodger Stadium. So here we go. Snell ready to work. Is hit in the air, right field, well struck. Tucker going back, and it's gone! First pitch of the game, Cheerio over the right field wall, into the pavilion, into the sun. Wow! Pitch. Swing, and a high fly ball, right field. This ball's back. This one's got a chance, and it's gone!
3: This is who they are. This is what they do. Trying to move to a game away from the World Series.
4: Our guys have, you know, been battle tested. It's an elimination game. We just got to get a win.
1: Brewers took the first two at home, and then Wednesday they take game 3 in LA. 6-2 the final. Brewers were swept by the Dodgers a year ago in the NLCS. Now they're on the verge of sweeping the Dodgers. John Ciambi, Doug Glanville, I've had the call of the NLCS for us here on ESPN Radio. Back to L.A. Boog.
2: All right, Jay, thanks very much. And how about the Milwaukee Brewers? They're up 3 games to none in the NLCS. One more win, and they're on their way to the World Series. So many places you can go. The performance of Gasser, the performance of D.L. Hall, and then, of course, Bowers and that amazing at bat for the second time in this series, Doug.
5: And that's what we've seen, a complete team. And they are consistent, and the things that they're good at, they continue to use as pressure points against their opponent. Even the Los Angeles Dodgers did not have answers. And in fact, they counterpunch. The Brewers are always counterpunching. The Dodgers put up 2, and it was a little shocking. Uribe has been flawless this postseason. He finally gives up some run. His command isn't there. And right away, when they get into the dugout, they put up 3 with back-to-back home runs with Bowers and Mitchell. So we heard the postgame on Bowers talking about having each other's back. That's what it seems like they play. Someone has a bad outing, they pick them up in the next inning. And then their bullpen all around that just slaps up zeros. And, you know, so if they get a lead, they hold it. And if they're close, they keep it close. And then they get the hit. So they scored many ways tonight, stole a base, they do it all. And they showed that they can go toe-to-toe with the Dodgers on the road, and it was an exclamation point tonight.
2: Blake Snell was dominant until he wasn't. Yeah. If there's one spot that I think everybody agreed the Dodgers had an advantage, and that was the starting rotation, and that just has not impacted things from a Dodger perspective the way they had hoped.
5: So it seems like against the Brewers, it's one team where you could have a starting rotation, but you better go 9. And it's hard. Nobody's really going 9. As soon as they come out, they find responses to their bullpen. And they seem to tack on and get you at that weak point. And it seemed like the right lane, right? Blake Snell goes in. And it's like, okay, a couple lefties are coming up. Okay, we'll leave them in. Home run, home run. And then you're just like stunned. But that's what the Brewers have done. And once they had that lead, they absolutely held on to it.
2: Glass now goes for the Dodgers. The Brewers didn't even announce a starter. So we'll wait and see whether it's Chad Patrick or Shane Drouin. But regardless, you know the way Milwaukee goes about it, they're going to try and finish off the Dodgers tomorrow in 4.
5: Absolutely. And they know that, yes, even if they have a starter go 2-3, they have guys like Aaron Ashby that eat up 3 more innings. So they're not worried with this bullpen because their bullpen can cover any part of the game. That's their strength. They have guys that match up in any lane, and that's why they continue to protect leads when they get them.
2: Brewers win it 6-2, the final, and they're up 3 games to none in this best-of-7 National League Championship Series. For Doug Glanville, I'm John Ciambi, right here in your home for every pitch of the World Series, Major League Baseball on ESPN Radio on the ESPN app. Now we send it back to Jay Reynolds in the studio.
1: All right, Boog, Dodgers trailing 3-0 in the best-of-7 series for the first time since the 1966 World Series. In Game 3, they had a 2-1 lead in the 7th inning, but the Brewers rally, get the 6-2 win. Brewers are up 3-0 in the series. First time they've had a 3-0 series lead in franchise history. What has manager Pat Murphy told the team?
6: I don't need to tell them anything. Like, we don't change anything. There's nothing to change. You know, no, the Dodgers are an incredible team that's won back-to-back championships. You think they're not good enough to come back and win a game against us or come back and play well? I know how good they are. Our guys know how good they are. Our guys know what we're up against. But that doesn't change anything. We come out and play the same way every time, no matter how I feel. You know what I mean? Like, this, it really doesn't. You know what I mean? There's no feeling good, feeling bad. It's just onward. You know, like I've said, like the goal the whole time from spring training, February 9th, the first day we got together, the goal the whole time is just like build a resiliency and a passion for being in the now and a passion for winning tonight and then let them tap us on the shoulder when it's over.
1: Teams that take a 3-0 series lead in a best of seven have gone on to win the series 98% of the time. They're 41-1. The one team to lose was the Yankees in 2004 against the Boston Red Sox. Game 4 coming up on Thursday. Game 3 did see Shohei Ohtani in the lineup despite being dropped to 6th. He was on base 3 times in the loss with a walk. He was hit by a pitch and had a single in the 8th inning. First time since September 1st he's reached base 3 times in a game. As for his future as a two-way player, Katie Wu, the Dodgers reporter for The Athletic, earlier on ESPN Radio.
7: The real answer is it's just too soon. And the Dodgers have said nothing that would indicate that they would change that. I think they might change how they deploy him, how they use him. Maybe it's not for a full two-way season. Maybe it's similar to what they did in 2025 when he was coming back from injury and he ramped back up in the second half. But if Shohei Ohtani wants to pitch, he's going to pitch. That's kind of how they got into this predicament this season in the first place, was his insistence that even though he was pitching through some knee pain and right bicep soreness, that he could still return and be a pitcher by this season. I don't fault any player for trying to do everything they can to return back to the field, and especially Shohei, who has not pitched consistently since 2023. But while hindsight is 2020, you look back and you wonder, was his insistence to return to the mound the main cause in his lack of ability right now?
1: The NLCS could come to an end Thursday. Dodgers trying to avoid a sweep and force a Game 5. Brewers looking to uncork some champagne. Game 3 of the ALCS comes up today, too. Guardians and Rays, that series tied 1-1 after the first two at the Trop. Game 3 moved up from a 6 p.m. start in Cleveland to 1 o'clock in the afternoon as they're expecting weather to come in. That could bode well for Guardians starter Gavin Williams, ESPN analyst Tim Kirchen.
8: We've seen his numbers in day games against his numbers in night games. He's way better in day games, but he's great wherever he pitches. He led the league, the American League, in strikeouts this year. And, of course, he got the final out of Game 4 against the White Sox and then started Game 5 of the LDS and struck out 12. He is the only pitcher in Major League history to strike out 12 and allow one hit in a winner-take-all game. That's how dominant he was in the winner-take-all game that got the Guardians to the next round. Amazing.
9: As for the Rays, Tim, they're relentless at the plate and on the bases. They've committed one error in 5 games here in the postseason. But what stands out about the way Kevin Cash uses that bullpen?
8: Well, the bullpen's been great. Every part of their pitching staff has been great. But he has so many big, versatile arms out there. And the way he's used Ian Seymour, who was a starter but now can give them extra innings in relief. Cam Boozer's been great. Kevin Kelly. And Brian Baker, of course. He has 4 saves and hasn't allowed a hit yet. So you take that elite defense, put the ball in play, really good rotation, and now this bullpen is as hot as it's been all year.
1: Game 3 coming up on Thursday. With the change by Major League Baseball, our coverage starts now at 12:30 Eastern time. 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
10: There's only 7 seconds on the clock. There are no timeouts. This is going to end up in a tie if they don't spike it. Wow. It ends up in a tie.
11: Trying to gain more for the kick. The right call is honestly late. We can go clock it early.
12: I'm happy it wasn't a loss, and I'm sad it wasn't a win. That's how I feel.
1: We're on the verge of week 6, but the head shaking continues from what we saw in week 5, like the Commanders settling for a tie after that botched ending of their game with the Giants. We heard Micah Parsons on his podcast having the back of his former defensive coordinator when they were in Dallas. Dan Quinn, who's now the head coach in Washington.
13: Jaden Daniels probably cost my man Dan Quinn his job, to be honest with you.
14: That's tough.
13: To be honest with you. And I'm a big Jaden Daniels fan. But the reality is, like, he probably cost a lot of people their jobs this past weekend.
1: There's been some pushback aimed at Parsons, who's now in Green Bay and not on either team involved. But, says our Stephen A. Smith, why?
15: I think it's fair. I think he's right on the money. I think that we have to take into account this is not just some dude speaking about somebody he doesn't know. He has a relationship with Dan Quinn. Dan Quinn was the defensive coordinator in Dallas for years when he was there. He is no scrub. He is an elite player when he's healthy on the field. He has the credentials to say what he says. He has the relationship with Dan Quinn to justify him sticking his nose into somebody else's business. Because in his eyes, Dan Quinn is his business because that's his former boss as a defensive coordinator. Not to mention the fact that he's absolutely right in terms of what he said. It's nothing that he said wrong about Jaden Daniels. Not only that, he acknowledged the respect that he has for him and the affection that he has for him because he knows the brother can play and he talked about liking him. But there's no doubt about it. When there's 12 seconds left on the clock and you don't have a timeout, as a quarterback in your third year, you're supposed to get rid of the damn football. The last thing you're supposed to do is be running inbounds or getting sacked, which is what Jaden Daniels did. So everything Micah Parsons said is absolutely on the money. Last point, if we can talk about a sport we never played, particularly on that level, how the hell are we going to sit up there with a straight face and look at them who are actually playing the sport and tell them they should be quiet? We can talk about teammates and calling out your teammates or lack of decorum or anything like that. We can talk about those things. But at the end of the day, he ain't a member of the Washington Commanders. He doesn't owe Jaden Daniels anything, okay? If anything, you know what? He's going to side with Dan Quinn. And so it makes perfect sense. But most importantly, he has the credentials to do it. He knows what the hell he's talking about. What he said was absolutely correct, and he said it about a man he supports because it's the man that helped make him the player that he is.
16: I agree with Micah Parsons. I think he is in his right to address this because it's situational football. And I'll disagree with him on one point. He said it would have been different if Jaden Daniels was a rookie. No chance. Every high schooler in America that plays quarterback knows in a two-minute drill, no matter what the play is, the first thing I do is check the clock. How many timeouts do I have? What's the situation? So it's inexcusable that, especially because, and you said it, Stephen A., not just 13, 12 seconds here. They had almost 50 seconds when the previous play was called. I don't care if Dan Quinn read him the Cheesecake Factory menu instead of a play call. The quarterback on the field looks at the clock. You have to know the situation. If a pass play is called, you know, got to throw it out of bounds, can't scramble around. The reason Micah Parsons is right to throw in his opinion is because it was egregious. I think players should be allowed to critique football because they play it too.
1: ESPN analyst Jordan Rogers. As for Parsons' status, he won't be playing Sunday against the Cowboys, although he did say on his podcast that if this was a Super Bowl week, he would play. He's yet to return to practice from last season's torn ACL, and meniscus remains on the PUP list. As for the status of Caleb Williams in Chicago, ESPN Bears reporter Courtney Cronin.
17: Caleb Williams was back in the fold at walkthrough today. He is listed as a full participant on the injury report. The Bears will have two actual practices Thursday and Friday, which certainly will factor into the decision as to whether he plays in Atlanta in week six. But coming off that extensive 30-minute workout that he had at Lambeau Field last Sunday, this is all very good news. Now, Ben Johnson said it's still fluid as to whether Williams will play and what that quarterback decision will be for the Falcons game, but it's trending in the right direction. Now, behind Williams, though, if he's not able to go, QB2 still up in the air. Ben Johnson said he's deciding between Case Keenum and Tyson Bagent about who will be getting those snaps should Williams not be able to play. But the offense as a whole can certainly benefit from his presence being back out there. Roma Dunze said the number one thing he's missed without Williams is 18's playmaking. Nobody does it quite like him. And in order for this team to reset today, the way that they are trying to move on from that really ugly Green Bay loss, Dunze said you just have to put it behind you and come out with a win. That is truly the only thing that will make this Bears team feel better moving forward.
1: Bears, Falcons in Atlanta Sunday. Falcons quarterback Michael Penix expected to start, says he felt good at practice. MRI was positive, as were the imaging results. Penix suffered a rib injury in the final minute of the fourth quarter in the overtime loss to Baltimore. We head into week six with three unbeaten teams and 3-0-5. Raiders started with three straight wins before their three-point loss to the still unbeaten Chiefs and their Week 5 blowout loss to the Patriots. Time to turn to the first overall pick in the draft. Earlier on the Golics, Mike Senior.
14: They're 3-2. There are four teams in the AFC that are 4-1, and then the next closest teams are all 3-2. They're 3-2. How unfair would that be to the rest of the players on the team if you were to pull Kirk Cousins, who has 12 touchdowns, four interceptions, completing over 65% of his passes? I know he doesn't move very well, but all of a sudden you put a rookie in. Think of the rookie mistakes you're going to go through. How could you give up on a team that's 3-2?
1: Raiders host the 4-1 Bills on Sunday. Straight ahead, what are the keys for Thursday? SportsCenter All Night continues. It's ESPN Radio.
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1: 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Week 6 kicks off with a Thursday night matchup in Denver. Seahawks, Broncos. Denver coming off a win over the Chargers, although not that impressive for the Broncos. As for the keys for Seattle in the matchup, ESPN analyst Mina Kimes.
2: Sam Darnold needs to not turn the ball over. Obvious, I know, coming off a game in which the Seahawks turned it over 4 times, 3 inside their own 15-yard line. Very hard to win football games that way. And to be fair, it wasn't entirely Sam Darnold. There were 2 fumbles as well. But something that Darnold has struggled with since coming back is pressure. In fact, on the season, he is the second worst QBR under pressure in the entire NFL, second only to Bo Nix. And of course, we know this Denver Broncos defense can get after it. Particularly worried about Zach Allen on the interior, Nick Bonito too. But to me, if Santa could just protect the football, they should be able to win this because the quarterback I alluded to on the other side has been struggling, and I think the Seahawks defense will get after it.
1: Seahawks' last win in Denver was in 2006. From the baseball clubhouse, Joe Espada is out after 3 seasons as the Astros manager in Houston. Phillies say they're keeping Don Mattingly as their manager, 2-year contract. ESPN analyst Tim Kirkchen.
3: He should be back. He was 24 games over 500 for a team that was really struggling when he arrived. He's Don Mattingly. He's had a lot of managerial experiences. But now, you know this, They're going to have to figure out a bunch of positions on this team. They have multiple player personnel questions, probably way too many for a team that won 93 games last year. So let's not blame Rob Thompson for the slow start. Yep. And let's not blame Don Mattingly for them getting knocked out earlier than they would like. They need some work done on this team, and they're going to have to start it pretty soon.
1: Managers, especially in the National League, certainly in the spotlight this week in the League Championship Series, too.
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4: How good is that? Are you ready to take?
0: Number 5.
1: If you showed up a little late for Game 3 of the NLCS, things started without you, as our Boog Jambi noted.
5: So here we go. Snell ready to work, and the first offering of the game is hit in the air, right field, well struck. Tucker going back, and it's gone! First pitch of the game, Cheerio over the right field wall, into the pavilion, into the sun, and the Brewers have jumped in front, 1-0. Wow!
0: Number 4.
1: Not long until we get to see this for real, but Wednesday, preseason action, and Giannis put on a show. 1 assist shy of a triple-double. WPLG Local 10.
6: Look out, Giannis with Porter defending. A blow-by.
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7: 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He no-looks that lob.
0: Number 3.
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8: Stars can win it with a save. Brock Nelson will try and keep it going. A fantastic game tonight. Nelson, the veteran, on to Smith. Stopped by the Stars netminder. And Dallas has come into Colorado and beaten the Avalanche in the shootout. 3-2, the final score.
0: Number 2.
1: For the 3rd time in their 4 wins this season, the Capitals finish with at least 5 goals. Capitals Radio Network.
9: A shot, they score! Justin Hall let it go from the right point. I don't think anyone touched it on the way in. That might be 2 in 2 games.
0: Number 1.
1: Back to the diamond. Dodgers took the lead in the bottom of the 6th of Game 3, which could have led to some second guessing for the Brewers had it not been for their top of the 7th.
5: Pitch. Swing and a high fly ball, right field. This ball's back. This one's got a chance. And it's gone! Into the pavilion over the right field wall. Jake Bowers will touch a ball. And the Brewers have the lead on pitch number 11. Wanted it back from Jake Bowers.
1: Jake Bowers, the 2-run go-ahead shot. Garrett Mitchell follows that with a solo home run. Back-to-back home runs for the Brewers in the top of the 7th. Blake Snell pitching in the 7th inning for the first time in all of 2026. And he gives up those back-to-back homers. As for extending his starter into the 7th, Hindsight, of course, 20-20 for skipper Dave Roberts.
10: Through the sixth inning, and then once we got to the seventh inning, I think he retired 13 or 14 in a row, and his stuff was really good. I don't think that they were seeing him well, and I was trying to get him three more hitters, and we had Evan, you know, for that fourth hitter. He had his way with those two lefties and took care of Vaughn, and obviously the leadoff walk hurt. Hasn't given up a homer all year, but it's baseball, and for me, I felt good with where Blake's stuff was at, and, you know, you got to give Bauer.

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13: From Milwaukee to Los Angeles, the NLCS shifts out west to Dodger Stadium for a crucial Game 3.
14: The pitch. Swing and a high fly ball right field. This ball's back. This one's got a chance. And it's gone! Into the pavilion over the right field wall. Jake Bowers will touch a ball. Have the lead on pitch number 11.
13: The Guardians and Rays get set for Game 3 of the ALCS in Cleveland.
15: It means a lot that they trust me to go Game 3, first game in Cleveland, up against, I think, you know, one of their best guys. So it's going to be a good game. I'm really excited for the challenge and the opportunity, like I said.
13: We have the best moments from around the ice in the NHL.
16: Leonard over to Beauvillier with a shot. He lifts that one wide. Lane Hudson deep into the Washington zone, center, and they score. And it's Josh Anderson for the second time tonight to tie it at 3.
13: Plus, the Seahawks and Broncos get set for Thursday night football at Mile High.
17: We're playing a real good defense. You know, we've got to get ready for what they do defensively. They're complete in all three areas. Mike's done a real good

0: job in really a short period of time putting together a super talented defense.
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2: 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The landscape for Thursday in Major League Baseball getting interesting. Mother Nature taking aim at Cleveland, so baseball moving up the start time for Game 3 by 5 hours. We've got afternoon baseball on Thursday. For the folks in Ohio, maybe a good day to use some of that accrued PTO or get dismissed early from school. ALCS moved up 5 hours. Baseball also moving up the start time of the NLCS by 1 hour. Game 4 getting underway slightly earlier than expected. As for Game 3, the action on Wednesday getting underway early there as well.
3: So here we go. Snell ready to work, and the first offering of the game is hit in the air, right field, well struck. Tucker going back, and it's gone! First pitch of the game, Cheerio over the right field wall into the pavilion, into the sun, and the Brewers have jumped in front 1-0. Wow!
2: First pitch from there. For the next handful of innings, it was a pitcher's duel between Robert Gasser and Blake Snell.
3: The 1-2. Swing and a miss. Struck him out. That's a half dozen strikeouts for Blake Snell as he mows him down. 1-2-3 in the third.
4: The 1-2.
3: Breaking ball hit on the ground to the right side. There to pick it up, Terang throws to first. Freeman is out. And solid work by Gasser as he goes 5 shutout innings.
2: Dodgers and Brewers went to the 6th with Milwaukee leading 1-0. That first pitch homer, still the difference. Bottom of the 6th. 3 walks, loading the bases with 1 out for the Dodgers.
3: Smith waits the pitch. Swing and a high fly ball. Well struck. Left center field. That ball's back. Off the wall. Hernandez is in. Tucker's on his heels. Otani to third. And it's a 2-run double for Will Smith. And the Dodgers have the lead 2-1.
2: Close to a grand slam, but it's a 2-run double instead. Dodgers take the lead. Still had runners at second and third with 1 out, but
3: he's got Otani at third, Smith at second. A 1-2 is in there, got him looking, and Edmund is gone on strikes, and Hall able to limit the damage. He strikes out back-to-back hitters to end the inning, and the Dodgers lead 2.
2: L.A. could not add to the lead. They still took a 1-run lead to the 7th. But Milwaukee apparently figures out Blake Snell.
3: Swing and a high fly ball, right field. This ball's back. This one's got a chance. And it's gone. Into the pavilion over the right field wall. Jake Bowers will touch them all. And the Brewers have the lead on pitch number 11. What an at bat from Jake Bowers.
4: And the pitch.
3: Swing and a high fly ball, right field. That ball is back. That ball is gone. And Mitchell will touch them all as they come pouring out of the first base dugout of the Brewers. And Mitchell slowly circles the bases. The Brewers now lead it 4-2.
2: Brewers grabbing the lead in the 7th. They had another run in the 8th, courtesy of a wild pitch. An RBI single from Joey Ortiz in the 9th makes it 6-2. It was just up to Trevor Megill to slam the door.
3: 3-2 pitch. Swing and a foul tip into the mitt of Contreras. And that's the ball game. And the Milwaukee Brewers are 1 win away from the World Series. Megill closes it out. And the Brewers win it 6-2 the final. What a performance by the Brewers.
2: Boog Shambi calling it right here on ESPN Radio. 6-2 the final. Milwaukee's taken the first 3 of the best of 7. Milwaukee's first 3-0 series lead in franchise history. Brewers were swept by the Dodgers in last year's NLCS. No team in baseball history has swept a playoff series against a team that swept them the previous year. Dodgers trailing 3-0 in a best-of-7 series for the first time since the World Series in 1966. They led this one 2-1 in the seventh. They wind up losing it 6-2. Jake Bowers, his third career postseason home run, his go-ahead shot capping an at-bat that went all the way to 11 pitches. After the win, spoke with our Aldin Gonzalez.
4: You did it again. Another long at-bat leading to a good result. This one, 11 pitches leading to the go-ahead home run. Take us through it.
5: No, again, it was just, I don't know, man. Mine went blank, found the flow, went into compete mode, and just happy I put a good swing on it.
4: Jake, what is it about this Brewers offense that any time the Dodgers seem to be building momentum, you guys would come right back and take it from them?
5: It's not just the offense. It's not just the offense. As a team, we have each other's backs. We have each other's backs. Our only goal in the game is to pick each other up and play for each other, man, and that's what that was about right there.
4: We talked a lot about the bullpen in this series, but today, seeing Robert Gasser throw up 5 scoreless innings against that lineup, what was it like watching him work today?
5: Man, so impressive. So impressive what he did. Didn't have the easiest year, but he's been firing on all cylinders for a few months now, and it's been fun to watch.
4: You got a 3-0 lead on the back-to-back reigning champions. How does it feel? What's the mindset moving forward for this team?
5: Mindset's the same, man. Win tonight. We got another game tomorrow. We're going to come out, stay focused, and, keep the same mentality.
2: Jake Bowers, second straight game where he's had an at-bat of at least 11 pitches. Brewers hitting back-to-back home runs for the third time in their playoff history. Those homers coming off Blake Snell.
6: I mean, yeah, it's wild that that's happened in back-to-back postseasons, but it's part of the game, and it wasn't going to define me, just frustrated. I was able to lock in just because I was focused. I knew what I needed to do, and that's part of the game. But to give up a leadoff home run to start the game is just frustrating, but I'll learn from it.
2: Blake Snell, 6-plus innings, gave up ultimately 4 earned runs on 4 hits, walked 2, struck out 9, first time pitching into the 7th inning in 11 starts this season, had retired 14 straight batters before allowing those 3 runs in the 7th inning. Dodgers wind up losing. They're in an 0-3 hole. Manager Dave Roberts?
7: Not sure. I haven't digested this one. They're going to run a bullpen game. So just trying to figure out, which guys we want to be in there, how you kind of construct the lineup. But I haven't thought about that one yet.
2: See what happens in game 4 on Thursday as Milwaukee takes the first 3. ESPN analyst Tim Kirkchen.
8: Buck Showalter called me the other day and he said, Tim, it's not little ball that the Brewers play. It's baseball. And they play the game of baseball better than any team, certainly in the National League. They put the ball in play. They steal bases. They're an elite defensive team. They almost became the first team since the 1959 White Sox to have the best record in baseball with the fewest home runs. They have more ways to score than any team in the major leagues. And yet, in this series, they have out-homered the Dodgers 5-0. This year, the Brewers had only 10 games in which they hit 3 home runs. That was the fewest such games, and yet in the biggest game of the season, they hit 3 home runs to put this away and take a 3-0 lead. Watching the Brewers play is so much fun, and I am hoping that every other team out there is watching the Rays and the Guardians, but especially now the Brewers, because this is the blueprint on how to play the game properly, and they have done it all year.
9: None of this should be a shock to anyone, should it?
8: Scott, they won 103 games this year. They've been a really good team for several years now. But let's not forget, against the Dodgers last year, they got swept. They scored 4 runs in 4 games. They hit 118 as a team. And the biggest difference between last year's team and this year is Jake Bowers. Jake Bowers is 31 years old. He's with his 5th major league team. His home run high in his career coming into this year was 12. He hit 26 home runs this year and is the biggest reason why this offense has gotten even better. And he has now put together the two biggest at-bats in this league championship series. The 12-pitch at-bat for a walk against Yamamoto and then that ridiculous 11-pitch at-bat tonight against Blake Snell with the three-run homer. He has personified what the Brewers are. They find people, they bring them in, and they get better when they get to Milwaukee. So impressive what this kid is doing and what the Brewers are doing.
2: Game four in L.A., Brewers-Dodgers. Brewers going for the sweep. We'll hear it here on ESPN Radio. Our coverage, 7:30 Eastern time. That one's going to follow the afternoon matchup in the ALCS, the one that's been moved up because of weather in Cleveland. Rays, Guardians, our coverage 12:30 Eastern here on ESPN Radio. Right now, SportsCenter all night.
10: Good starting field position for not Lamar Jackson, but Tyler Huntley in at quarterback. Lamar, of course, came up limp after getting tackled on a sack late in that second quarter. He comes to the sideline. He's questionable to return with a lower body injury. He is on the sideline with no helmet and a beanie on.
2: So it sounded last weekend, WBAL Ravens quarterback Lamar Jackson did not practice Wednesday, but as for this weekend, Coach Jesse Minter.
11: It's definitely day-to-day. You know, I think a lot of times those things, right when they happen, you're not sure, and as you gather information, you look at stuff. But again, like to Lamar's credit, he's working his butt off. He's doing everything he can to be out here, and when he's able to be, then he will.
2: Our Adam Schefter gathering information. Sources telling him the two-time MVP has a realistic chance to return Sunday against Cleveland. Jesse Minter saying that Jackson's considered day-to-day, as we heard, with that left ankle injury. ESPN analyst Jeff Saturday, Jason McCourty, Kyle Brandt with Greeny on GetUp.
12: The Ravens plus Lamar Jackson equals what?
13: Yeah, a Super Bowl contender. They're 4-1 right now. I think this is the most slept-on team in the NFL. Jesse Minter's done a good job. They beat a very good Atlanta team with Huntley at the helm. They shut down Bijan Robinson. They forced Penix to beat him from the pocket. Went to overtime, but they found a way to win. It's a good football team, and they are put together well. And if Lamar comes back and plays to his level, it will bring them to it.
14: Yeah, we probably haven't talked enough about Lamar Jackson and Declan Doyle, the new offensive coordinator, and the magic they've been able to make so far. Lamar Jackson being back, this is the same Baltimore Ravens team we've seen in the past, though. Like, it's not going to matter until January comes along.
13: That's true.
14: And Mark Andrews makes a big catch or doesn't fumble the ball. Lamar Jackson is able to make that key play to propel. They're in the same exact boat as, Kyle, you mentioned, of Josh Allen and the Buffalo Bills. Like, this is what we expect. Like, they're a very good football team. They're going to win a ton of games. When the playoffs start, then we'll start talking about it.
15: It's dueling Spider-Man teams. They're the Bills of the Beltway, and that's fine. We can get there. Yeah. I'll tell you this, if I'm a Ravens fan, right, I don't love this report. Like, I don't like realistic chance for Lamar. Give him another week. You have Snoop. Give us the next episode. Like, I am ready for the backup quarterback. I don't like rushing. See, Jason, you got it. I'm for the culture. I don't like rushing the quarterback at all.
2: Jackson sprained his ankle in the win over the Titans October 4th, then sat out Sunday night's overtime win over the Falcons. All of the Week 6 action getting underway tonight.
1: Seahawks at Broncos.
16: I think if you're the Seattle Seahawks, you got to send a message that you're still a reigning Super Bowl champions and you're going to have a lot to say. And I think if you lose a game like this coming up, I think it spells problems for Seattle.
17: Why would I go out there worried about throwing an interception? Why would I go out there trying to throw every football 50 yards down the field? Just play the play. If the play's there, hit it. If it's not there, check it down, run, throw it away, punt. Who cares? And I have to just remind myself not to play hero ball. It's just one play at a time. Do exactly what I'm supposed to do. And who cares? If the play causes me to throw an interception and I forced it and that was there and I like what I saw, it may happen. It's happened before. It may happen again.
18: You can't play the quarterback position worried about forcing turnovers or worried about throwing an interception. That's the problem. He's not playing the play. I almost feel like Bo Nix has the yips a little bit when it comes to his progression reads.
19: If he didn't get hurt, they could have won the AFC last year.
20: Bo looks like a quarterback whose head is completely and totally spinning.
16: You're the starting quarterback for the Denver Broncos. You don't get injured, the likelihood is that you're in the Super Bowl last year. And here you are talking about, you think about this and you think about that, but then you say, okay, why think about that all? Just run the play. No. You're supposed to be out there being a leader and a stud.
0: No qualifying quarterback has taken longer before throwing this season than Sam Darnold, about 3.25 seconds. That's about 0.4 seconds slower than he was getting the ball out last season.
21: It feels like Sam Darnold is just getting hit far too often, and the sacks are up. And I think it's a combination of playing slow and then drifting.
22: It's not like he doesn't know. We don't want to throw interceptions, you know. Like, stay positive, stick to it, trust your reads, take care of the ball.
23: Yeah, obviously, short week. You know, we're rolling. It's another opportunity to go out there and play good football. Obviously, learned a lot from last week. I think it's really the same thing of what I said right after the game. You know, just got to be a little bit more decisive.
2: Seahawks Broncos getting week 6 underway with the Thursday night matchup. Stingy defense early in the season. That's next. SportsCenter All Night continues. It's ESPN Radio.
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35: Hey, this is Rich Eisen. Coming up on Thursday, Peter King stops by in person. Bob Costas zooms in to talk about the baseball playoff latest. And Kevin Pollak joins us to talk Tulsa King and everything else. 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
1: 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A night ago, 32 teams in action on the ice. It gave us a grand total of 112 goals, the most in the four-year history of the Frozen Frenzy, too shy of the NHL record for the most on any single day. We did not have 100 goals on Wednesday. We did have 13 plus the one awarded for the shootout win in Denver.
2: Stars can win it with a save. Brock Nelson will try and keep it going. A fantastic game tonight. Nelson, the veteran, on to Smith. Stopped by the Stars netminder. And Dallas has come into Colorado and beaten the Avalanche in the shootout. 3-2, the final score.
1: 96.7 FM, the ticket. Stars get the shootout win. 3-2. Two goals allowed to the Avs. Dallas has allowed 12 goals this season. Fewest in the NHL. 8 goals against in the last 6 games. Stars' last 3 wins against the Avs have all been shootout winners. Goes in the books as a 3-2 win for the Stars. The other 9 goals on Wednesday coming between the Canadiens and the Capitals.
3: Leonard over to Beauvillier with a shot. He lifts that one wide. Lane Hudson sends it through center ice. Deep into the Washington zone. Center, and they score. And it's Josh Anderson for the second time tonight, set up by Alex Newhook to tie it at 3.
1: TSN 690 as Montreal ties it in the second. But then in the third.
4: A shot, they score! Justin Hall let it go from the right point. I don't think anyone touched it on the way in. It might be 2-2 games, and the Capitals have taken a 4-3 lead. Justin Hall gets it for Washington.
1: First Capitals defenseman to score in each of his first 2 games with the franchise. Capitals Radio Network. Washington wins at 5-4 over the Canadiens. They're 3-1 at home this season. They've scored at least 5 goals in 3 of their 4 wins. Alex Ovechkin gets an assist, 760 career assists, 2 behind Nicklas Backstrom for the franchise record. SportsCenter All Night, ESPN Radio. Big weekend coming up for college football. Top 5 matchup between Ohio State and Indiana, Mississippi State LSU, Alabama Tennessee, Mizzou Ole Miss, Oklahoma State, Houston, all matchups involving ranked teams. Ditto for 8th-ranked BYU and number 2 Notre Dame. Irish, a little banged up, ESPN's Pete Thamel.
5: Leonard Moore missed the Stanford game after suffering a concussion the week earlier in the University of North Carolina game. I've been told that Leonard Moore, although his status is questionable, is on track to come back and play in this game. Obviously, he has to go through concussion protocol, so nothing is given until he does. But I've been told there's optimism for his trajectory to get back for this huge game in Provo. Obviously, he's one of the 5 best players in the sport. It would obviously be huge for that Notre Dame defense. Also, keep for that Notre Dame defense, they get back Kingston Vilamu-Asa, linebacker. He's off the injury report. He'd been dealing with a thumb injury, and we'll find out later this week on Jason Onye, the defensive lineman. He is questionable with an ankle injury.
1: And as for the keys for this matchup, ESPN analyst Roddy Jones and Tom Luganville.
6: I think for BYU, it is imperative they find a way to run the football between the tackles, particularly in the red area. Just 2 touchdowns and 5 attempts a week ago versus Iowa State, but it's the physical inside run game that they're lacking with LJ Martin. How do they get it back without him in the lineup?
7: Well, Luke, it's such a big question and topic of conversation that it had Pete Thamel chiming in on the group chat today. That's how you know something is big and important. But I'm looking at that BYU defense and the challenge that it's going to create for Notre Dame offensively. This is the best unit on defense that Notre Dame has seen all year long. The front is incredibly experienced, and they are big and physical. At linebacker and in the secondary, they are as athletic as anybody in the country, with Kade Uluave at the linebacker position, who is as quick, as fast, and explosive as anybody at that position in the country. And then Faletau Satuala on the back end is super lengthy at safety. So that BYU defense is going to present some challenges for Notre Dame.
1: College game day will be in Provo. BYU, Notre Dame, huge showdown this weekend. As for the showdown between 4th-ranked Ohio State at number 5 Indiana, ESPN analyst Greg McElroy.
8: I'm actually going to go with Indiana here, Jay, and it's hard for me right now to watch Indiana and think that I've seen their very best. I don't think I have. And yet still the numbers reflect a very good football team. They're going to have to turn this game into a line of scrimmage battle. The one weak spot right now for Ohio State is their offensive line, and I think Indiana's defensive line can attack that group. They have 49 tackles for loss this year. They have 20 sacks through six games. It's third nationally in both categories. And if you look at last year, that's where they won the game. They sacked Julian Sand five times in the Big Ten championship game. They held Ohio State to just 58 rushing yards on 26 attempts. They're going to have to dominate the line of scrimmage, not just with their defensive line, but also their offensive line by running the football and manufacturing big plays. And they have the personnel at not just wide receiver, but at quarterback to be able to potentially do that.
1: Ohio State and Indiana. From Bloomington, Indiana, 6-0 on the season, trying to stay unbeaten. That's a noon kickoff. Also at noon, number 7, Texas hosting Florida in the SEC. That one will be on ABC. Mississippi State, LSU on ESPN in that matchup of ranked teams. We'll also see top-ranked Georgia this weekend facing Auburn. That one a 3:30 kick on ESPN. An 0-3 hole. It's a tough deficit. That's next. SportsCenter All Night. It's ESPN Radio.
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11: When they move on from Cam Jurgens, I'm like, are they telling on themselves? Is this them saying, we're going to have some self-awareness here? This season isn't it, so we're just going to plan for the future? 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
1: Rams' Eric Jackson is still suspended, but it's been cut from 2 games to 1 after that punch following the Monday Night Football game. Baseball moving up game 3 of the ALCS. It's now a matinee matchup thanks to Mother Nature heading into Ohio. Dodgers now have their backs to the wall.
2: Game 3 from Dodger Stadium. So here we go. Snell ready to work. Is hit in the air, right field, well struck. Tucker going back, and it's gone! First pitch of the game, Cheerio over the right field wall, into the pavilion, into the sun. Wow! Swing, a high fly ball, right field. This ball's back. This one's got a chance, and it's gone!
3: This is who they are. This is what they do. Trying to move to a game away from the World Series.
4: Our guys have, you know, been battle tested. It's an elimination game. We just got to get a win.
1: Brewers took the first two at home. And then Wednesday, they take game 3 in L.A. 6-2 the final. Brewers were swept by the Dodgers a year ago in the NLCS. Now they're on the verge of sweeping the Dodgers. John Ciambi, Doug Glanville, I've had the call of the NLCS for us here on ESPN Radio. Back to L.A. Boog.
2: All right, Jay, thanks very much. And how about the Milwaukee Brewers? They're up 3 games to none in the NLCS. One more win, and they're on their way to the World Series. So many places you can go. The performance of Gasser, the performance of D.L. Hall, and then, of course, Bowers and that amazing at-bat for the second time in this series, Doug.
5: And that's what we've seen, a complete team. And they are consistent, and the things that they're good at, they continue to use as pressure points against their opponent. Even the Los Angeles Dodgers did not have answers. And in fact, they counterpunch. The Brewers are always counterpunching. The Dodgers put up 2, and it was a little shocking. Uribe has been flawless this postseason. He finally gives up some run. His command isn't there. And right away, when they get into the dugout, they put up 3 with back-to-back home runs with Bowers and Mitchell. So we heard the postgame on Bowers talking about having each other's back. That's what it seems like they play. Someone has a bad outing, they pick them up in the next inning. And then their bullpen all around that just slaps up zeros. And, you know, so if they get a lead, they hold it. And if they're close, they keep it close. And then they get the hit. So they scored many ways tonight, stole a base, they do it all. And they showed that they can go toe-to-toe with the Dodgers on the road, and it was an exclamation point tonight.
2: Blake Snell was dominant until he wasn't. Yeah. There's one spot that I think everybody agreed the Dodgers had an advantage, and that was the starting rotation, and that just has not impacted things from a Dodger perspective the way they had hoped.
5: Well, it seems like against the Brewers, it's one team where you could have a starting rotation, but you better go 9. And it's hard. Nobody's really going 9. As soon as they come out, they find responses to their bullpen, and they seem to tack on and get you at that weak point. And it seemed like the right lane, right? Blake Snell goes in. And it's like, okay, a couple lefties are coming up. Okay, we'll leave them in. Home run, home run. And then they're just, like, stunned. But that's what the Brewers have done. And once they had that lead, they absolutely held on to it.
2: Glass now goes for the Dodgers. The Brewers didn't even announce a starter. So we'll wait and see whether it's Chad Patrick or Shane Drouin. But regardless, you know the way Milwaukee goes about it. They're going to try and finish off the Dodgers tomorrow in 4.
5: Absolutely. And they know that. Yes, even if they have a starter go 2-3, they have guys like Aaron Ashby that eat up 3 more innings. So they're not worried with this bullpen because their bullpen can cover any part of the game. That's their strength. They have guys that match up in any lane, and that's why they continue to protect leads when they get them.
2: Brewers win it 6-2, the final, and they're up 3 games to none in this best of 7 National League Championship Series. For Doug Glanville, I'm John Ciambi, right here in your home for every pitch of the World Series, Major League Baseball on ESPN Radio on the ESPN app. Now we send it back to Jay Reynolds in the studio.
1: All right, Boog, Dodgers trailing 3-0 in the best of 7 series for the first time since the 1966 World Series. In Game 3, they had a 2-1 lead in the 7th inning, but the Brewers rally, get the 6-2 win. Brewers are up 3-0 in the series. First time they've had a 3-0 series lead in franchise history. What has manager Pat Murphy told the team?
6: I don't need to tell them anything. Like, we don't change any. There's nothing to change. No, the Dodgers are an incredible team that's won back-to-back championships. You think they're not good enough to come back and win a game against us or come back and play well? I know how good they are. Our guys know how good they are. Our guys know what we're up against. But that doesn't change anything. We come out and play the same way every time. No matter how I feel. You know what I mean? Like, this, it really doesn't. You know what I mean? There's no feeling good, feeling bad. It's just onward. Like I've said, like the goal the whole time from spring training, February 9th, the first day we got together, the goal the whole time is just like build a resiliency and a passion for being in the now and a passion for winning tonight. And then let them tap us on the shoulder when it's over.
1: Teams that take a 3-0 series lead in a best of seven have gone on to win the series 98% of the time. They're 41-1. The one team to lose was the Yankees in 2004 against the Boston Red Sox. Game 4 coming up on Thursday. Game 3 did see Shohei Ohtani in the lineup despite being dropped to 6th. He was on base 3 times in the loss with a walk. He was hit by a pitch and had a single in the 8th inning. First time since September 1st he's reached base 3 times in a game. As for his future as a two-way player, Katie Wu, the Dodgers reporter for The Athletic, earlier on ESPN Radio.
7: The real answer is it's just too soon. And the Dodgers have said nothing that would indicate that they would change that. I think they might change how they deploy him, how they use him. Maybe it's not for a full two-way season. Maybe it's similar to what they did in 2025 when he was coming back from injury and he ramped back up in the second half. But if Shohei Ohtani wants to pitch, he's going to pitch. That's kind of how they got into this predicament this season in the first place, was his insistence that even though he was pitching through some knee pain and right bicep soreness, that he could still return and be a pitcher by this season. I don't fault any player for trying to do everything they can to return back to the field, and especially Shohei, who has not pitched consistently since 2023. But while hindsight is 2020, you look back and you wonder, was his insistence to return to the mound the main cause in his lack of ability right now?
1: The NLCS could come to an end Thursday. Dodgers trying to avoid a sweep and force a Game 5. Brewers looking to uncork some champagne. Game 3 of the ALCS comes up today, too. Guardians and Rays, that series tied 1-1 after the first two at the Trop. Game 3 moved up from a 6 p.m. start in Cleveland to 1 o'clock in the afternoon as they're expecting weather to come in. That could bode well for Guardian starter Gavin Williams, ESPN analyst Tim Kirchen.
8: We've seen his numbers in day games against his numbers in night games. He's way better in day games, but he's great wherever he pitches. He led the league, the American League, in strikeouts this year. And, of course, he got the final out of Game 4 against the White Sox and then started Game 5 of the LDS and struck out 12. He is the only pitcher in Major League history to strike out 12 and allow one hit in a winner-take-all game. That's how dominant he was in the winner-take-all game that got the Guardians to the next round. Amazing.
9: As for the Rays, Tim, they're relentless at the plate and on the bases. They've committed one error in 5 games here in the postseason. But what stands out about the way Kevin Cash uses that bullpen?
8: Well, the bullpen's been great. Every part of their pitching staff has been great. But he has so many big, versatile arms out there. And the way he's used Ian Seymour, who was a starter but now can give them extra innings in relief. Cam Boozer's been great. Kevin Kelly. And Brian Baker, of course. He has 4 saves and hasn't allowed a hit yet. So you take that elite defense, put the ball in play, really good rotation, and now this bullpen is as hot as it's been all year.
1: Game 3 coming up on Thursday. With the change by Major League Baseball, our coverage starts now at 12:30 Eastern time. 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
10: There's only 7 seconds on the clock. There are no timeouts. This is going to end up in a tie if they don't spike it. Wow. It ends up in a tie.
11: Trying to gain more for the kick. Right call is honestly, we can go clock it early.
12: I'm happy it wasn't a loss, and I'm sad it wasn't a win. That's how I feel.
1: We're on the verge of week 6, but the head shaking continues from what we saw in week 5, like the Commanders settling for a tie after that botched ending of their game with the Giants. We heard Micah Parsons on his podcast having the back of his former defensive coordinator when they were in Dallas Dan Quinn, who's now the head coach in Washington.
13: Jaden Daniels probably cost my man Dan Quinn his job, to be honest with you.
14: That's tough.
13: To be honest with you. And I'm a big Jaden Daniels fan. But the reality is, like, he probably cost a lot of people their jobs this past weekend.
1: There's been some pushback aimed at Parsons, who's now in Green Bay and not on either team involved. But, says our Stephen A. Smith, why?
15: I think it's fair. I think he's right on the money. I think that we have to take into account this is not just some dude speaking about somebody he doesn't know. He has a relationship with Dan Quinn. Dan Quinn was the defensive coordinator in Dallas for years when he was there. He is no scrub. He is an elite player when he's healthy on the field. He has the credentials to say what he says. He has the relationship with Dan Quinn to justify him sticking his nose into somebody else's business. Because in his eyes, Dan Quinn is his business because that's his former boss as a defensive coordinator. Not to mention the fact that he's absolutely right in terms of what he said. It's nothing that he said wrong about Jaden Daniels. Not only that, he acknowledged the respect that he has for him and the affection that he has for him because he knows the brother can play and he talked about liking him. But there's no doubt about it. When there's 12 seconds left on the clock and you don't have a timeout, as a quarterback in your third year, you're supposed to get rid of the damn football. The last thing you're supposed to do is be running inbounds or getting sacked, which is what Jaden Daniels did. So everything Micah Parsons said is absolutely on the money. Last point, if we can talk about a sport we never played, particularly on that level, how the hell are we going to sit up there with a straight face and look at them who are actually playing the sport and tell them they should be quiet? We can talk about teammates and calling out your teammates or lack of decorum or anything like that. We can talk about those things. But at the end of the day, he ain't a member of the Washington Commanders. He doesn't owe Jaden Daniels anything, okay? If anything, you know what? He's going to side with Dan Quinn. And so it makes perfect sense, but most importantly, he has the credentials to do it. He knows what the hell he's talking about. What he said was absolutely correct, and he said it about a man he supports because it's the man that helped make him the player that he is.
16: I agree with Micah Parsons. I think he is in his right to address this because it's situational football. And I'll disagree with him on one point. He said it would have been different if Jaden Daniels was a rookie. No chance. Every high schooler in America that plays quarterback knows in a two-minute drill, no matter what the play is, the first thing I do is check the clock. How many timeouts do I have? What's the situation? So it's inexcusable that, especially because, and you said it, Stephen A., not just 13, 12 seconds here. They had almost 50 seconds when the previous play was called. I don't care if Dan Quinn read him the Cheesecake Factory menu instead of a play call. The quarterback on the field looks at the clock. You have to know the situation. If a pass play is called, you know, got to throw it out of bounds, can't scramble around. The reason Micah Parsons is right to throw in his opinion is because it was egregious. I think players should be allowed to critique football because they play it too.
1: ESPN analyst Jordan Rogers. As for Parsons' status, he won't be playing Sunday against the Cowboys, although he did say on his podcast that if this was a Super Bowl week, he would play. He's yet to return to practice from last season's torn ACL, and meniscus remains on the PUP list. As for the status of Caleb Williams in Chicago, ESPN Bears reporter Courtney Cronin.
17: Caleb Williams was back in the fold at walkthrough today. He is listed as a full participant on the injury report. The Bears will have two actual practices Thursday and Friday, which certainly will factor into the decision as to whether he plays in Atlanta in week six. But coming off that extensive 30-minute workout that he had at Lambeau Field last Sunday, this is all very good news. Now, Ben Johnson said it's still fluid as to whether Williams will play and what that quarterback decision will be for the Falcons game, but it's trending in the right direction. Now, behind Williams, though, if he's not able to go, QB2 still up in the air. Ben Johnson said he's deciding between Case Keenum and Tyson Bagent about who will be getting those snaps should Williams not be able to play. But the offense as a whole can certainly benefit from his presence being back out there. Roma Dunze said the number one thing he's missed without Williams is 18's playmaking. Nobody does it quite like him. And in order for this team to reset today, the way that they are trying to move on from that really ugly Green Bay loss, Dunze said you just have to put it behind you and come out with a win. That is truly the only thing that will make this Bears team feel better moving forward.
1: Bears, Falcons in Atlanta Sunday. Falcons quarterback Michael Penix expected to start, says he felt good at practice. MRI was positive, as were the imaging results. Penix suffered a rib injury in the final minute of the fourth quarter in the overtime loss to Baltimore. We head into week six with three unbeaten teams and 3-0-5. Raiders started with three straight wins before their three-point loss to the still unbeaten Chiefs and their Week 5 blowout loss to the Patriots. Time to turn to the first overall pick in the draft. Earlier on the Golics, Mike Senior.
14: They're 3-2. There are four teams in the AFC that are 4-1, and then the next closest teams are all 3-2. They're 3-2. How unfair would that be to the rest of the players on the team if you were to pull Kirk Cousins, who has 12 touchdowns, four interceptions, completing over 65% of his passes? I know he doesn't move very well, but all of a sudden you put a rookie in. Think of the rookie mistakes you're going to go through. How could you give up on a team that's 3-2?
1: Raiders host the 4-1 Bills on Sunday. Straight ahead, what are the keys for Thursday? SportsCenter All Night continues. 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
22: 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A division rivalry abroad is on in the London game as C.J. Stroud and the Texans look to take down Trevor Lawrence and the Jaguars. 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
0: 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Two games to none, the Milwaukee Brewers head to Los Angeles looking to move one step closer to the World Series. 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
1: 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Week 6 kicks off with a Thursday night matchup in Denver. Seahawks, Broncos. Denver coming off a win over the Chargers, although not that impressive for the Broncos. As for the keys for Seattle in the matchup, ESPN analyst Mina Kimes.
2: Sam Darnold needs to not turn the ball over. Obvious, I know, coming off a game in which the Seahawks turned it over 4 times, 3 inside their own 15-yard line. Very hard to win football games that way. And to be fair, it wasn't entirely Sam Darnold. There were 2 fumbles as well. But something that Darnold has struggled with since coming back is pressure. In fact, on the season, he is the second worst QBR under pressure in the entire NFL, second only to Bo Nix. And of course, we know this Denver Broncos defense can get after it. Particularly worried about Zach Allen on the interior, Nick Bonito too. But to me, if Santa could just protect the football, they should be able to win this because the quarterback I alluded to on the other side has been struggling, and I think the Seahawks defense will get after it.
1: Seahawks' last win in Denver was in 2006. From the baseball clubhouse, Joe Espada is out after 3 seasons as the Astros manager in Houston. Phillies say they're keeping Don Mattingly as their manager, 2-year contract. ESPN analyst Tim Kirkchen.
3: He should be back. He was 24 games over 500 for a team that was really struggling when he arrived. He's Don Mattingly. He's had a lot of managerial experiences. But now, you know this, They're going to have to figure out a bunch of positions on this team. They have multiple player personnel questions, probably way too many for a team that won 93 games last year. So let's not blame Rob Thompson for the slow start. Yep. And let's not blame Don Mattingly for them getting knocked out earlier than they would like. They need some work done on this team, and they're going to have to start it pretty soon.
1: Managers, especially in the National League, certainly in the spotlight this week in the League Championship Series, too.
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4: How good is that? 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
0: Number 5.
1: If you showed up a little late for Game 3 of the NLCS, things started without you, as our boot jobby noted.
5: So here we go. Snell ready to work, and the first offering of the game is hit in the air, right field, well struck. Tucker going back, and it's gone! First pitch of the game, Cheerio over the right field wall, into the pavilion, into the sun, and the Brewers have jumped in front, 1-0. Wow!
0: Number 4.
1: Not long until we get to see this for real, but Wednesday, preseason action, and Giannis put on a show. One assist shy of a triple-double. WPLG Local 10.
6: Look out, Giannis with Porter defending. 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
0: Number 3.
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8: Stars can win it with a save. Brock Nelson will try and keep it going. A fantastic game tonight. Nelson, the veteran, on to Smith. Stopped by the Stars netminder. And Dallas has come into Colorado and beaten the Avalanche in the shootout. 3-2, the final score.
0: Number 2.
1: For the third time in their 4 wins this season, the Capitals finish with at least 5 goals. Capitals Radio Network.
9: A shot, they score! Justin Hall, let it go from the right point! I don't think anyone touched it on the way in! That might be 2 in 2 games!
0: Number 1.
1: Back to the diamond. Dodgers took the lead in the bottom of the 6th of Game 3, which could have led to some second-guessing for the Brewers, had it not been for their top of the 7th.
5: The pitch. Swing and a high fly ball, right field. This ball's back. This one's got a chance. And it's gone! Into the pavilion over the right field wall. Jake Bowers will touch a ball. And the Brewers have the lead on pitch number 11. Wanted it back from Jake Bowers.
1: Jake Bowers, the 2-run go-ahead shot. Garrett Mitchell follows that with a solo home run. Back-to-back home runs for the Brewers in the top of the 7th. Blake Snell pitching in the 7th inning for the first time in all of 2026. And he gives up those back-to-back homers. As for extending his starter into the 7th, Hindsight, of course, 20-20 for skipper Dave Roberts.
10: Through the sixth inning, and then once we got to the seventh inning, I think he retired 13 or 14 in a row, and his stuff was really good. I don't think that they were seeing him well, and I was trying to get him three more hitters, and we had Evan, you know, for that fourth hitter. He had his way with those two lefties and took care of Vaughn, and obviously the leadoff walk hurt. Hasn't given up a homer all year, but it's baseball, and for me, I felt good with where Blake's stuff was at, and, you know, you got to give Bowers credit. He put together another good at bat, which he did at their place, and, you know, spurred that rally, and then right there saw 8-9 pitches, then end up hitting a homer. But yeah, I mean, I had Evan ready, you know, for Pratt right there.
1: Dodgers need a win today to stave off elimination. ALCS plays game 3. That series tied 1-1. Rays and Guardians in Cleveland. Gavin Williams goes for the Guardians.
11: Gonna have to execute the way I know how to. They don't strike out much, and they're going to put the ball in play. They're going to put a lot of pressure on us. So just going to have to execute the best way I know how to.
1: Start of game 3.

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8: From Milwaukee to Los Angeles, the NLCS shifts out west to Dodger Stadium for a crucial Game 3.
9: The pitch. Swing and a high fly ball right field. This ball's back. This one's got a chance. And it's gone! Into the pavilion over the right field wall. Jake Bowers will touch a ball. And the Brewers have the lead on pitch number 11.
8: The Guardians and Rays get set for Game 3 of the ALCS in Cleveland.
10: It means a lot that they trust me to go Game 3, first game in Cleveland, up against, I think, you know, one of their best guys. So it's going to be a good game. I'm really excited for the challenge and the opportunity, like I said.
8: We have the best moments from around the ice in the NHL.
11: Leonard over to Beauvillier with a shot. He lifts that one wide. Lane Hudson deep into the Washington zone, center, and they score. And it's Josh Anderson for the second time tonight to tie it at 3.
8: Plus, the Seahawks and Broncos get set for Thursday Night Football at Mile High.
12: We're playing a real good defense. 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
13: 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The landscape for Thursday in Major League Baseball getting interesting. Mother Nature taking aim at Cleveland, so baseball.

0: while moving up the start time for Game 3 by 5 hours. We've got afternoon baseball on Thursday. For the folks in Ohio, maybe a good day to use some of that accrued PTO or get dismissed early from school. ALCS moved up 5 hours. Baseball also moving up the start time of the NLCS by 1 hour. Game 4 getting underway slightly earlier than expected. As for Game 3, the action on Wednesday getting underway early there as well.
1: So here we go. Snell ready to work, and the first offering of the game is hit in the air, right field, well struck. Tucker going back, and it's gone! First pitch of the game, Cheerio over the right field wall into the pavilion, into the sun, and the Brewers have jumped in front 1-0. Wow!
0: First pitch from there. For the next handful of innings, it was a pitcher's duel between Robert Gasser and Blake Snell.
1: The 1-2. Swing and a miss. Struck him out. That's a half dozen strikeouts for Blake Snell as he mows him down. 1-2-3 in the third. The 1-2. Breaking ball hit on the ground to the right side. There to pick it up, Terang throws to first. Freeman is out. And solid work by Gasser as he goes 5 shutout innings.
0: Dodgers and Brewers went to the sixth with Milwaukee leading 1-0. That first pitch homer, still the difference. Bottom of the sixth, 3 walks, loading the bases with 1 out for the Dodgers.
1: Smith waits the pitch. Swing and a high fly ball, well struck. Left center field, that ball's back, off the wall. Hernandez is in. Tucker's on his heels. Ohtani to third. And it's a 2-run double for Will Smith. And the Dodgers have the lead 2-1.
0: Close to a grand slam, but it's a 2-run double instead. Dodgers take the lead. Still had runners at second and third with 1 out, but
1: he's got Ohtani at third, Smith at second. A 1-2 is in there, got him looking, and Edmund is gone on strikes, and Hall able to limit the damage. He strikes out back-to-back hitters to end the inning, and the Dodgers lead 2.
0: LA could not add to the lead. They still took a 1-run lead to the 7th. But Milwaukee apparently figures out Blake Snell.
1: Swing and a high fly ball, right field. This ball's back. This one's got a chance. And it's gone. Into the pavilion over the right field wall. Jake Bowers will touch a ball. And the Brewers have the lead on pitch number 11. What an at bat from Jake Bowers. And the pitch. Swing and a high fly ball, right field. That ball is back. That ball is gone. And Mitchell will touch them all as they come pouring out of the first base dugout of the Brewers. And Mitchell slowly circles the bases. The Brewers now lead it 4-2.
0: Brewers grabbing the lead in the 7th. They had another run in the 8th, courtesy of a wild pitch. An RBI single from Joey Ortiz in the 9th makes it 6-2. It was just up to Trevor Megill to slam the door.
1: 3-2 pitch. Swing and a foul tip into the mitt of Contreras. And that's the ball game. And the Milwaukee Brewers are 1 win away from the World Series. Megill closes it out. And the Brewers win it 6-2 the final. What a performance by the Brewers.
0: Boog Shambi calling it right here on ESPN Radio. 6-2 the final. Milwaukee's taken the first 3 of the best of 7. Milwaukee's first 3-0 series lead in franchise history. Brewers were swept by the Dodgers in last year's NLCS. No team in baseball history has swept a playoff series against a team that swept them the previous year. Dodgers trailing 3-0 in a best-of-7 series for the first time since the World Series in 1966. They led this one 2-1 in the 7th. They wind up losing it 6-2. Jake Bowers, his third career postseason home run, his go-ahead shot, capping an at-bat that went all the way to 11 pitches. After the win, spoke with our Aldin Gonzalez.
2: You did it again, another long at-bat leading to a good result. This one, 11 pitches, leading to the go-ahead home run. Take us through it.
3: No, again, it was just, don't know, man. Mine went blank, found the flow, went into compete mode, and just happy I put a good swing on it.
2: Jake, what is it about this Brewers offense that anytime the Dodgers seem to be building momentum, you guys would come right back and take it from them?
3: It's not just the offense. It's not just the offense. As a team, we have each other's backs. Our only goal in the game is to pick each other up and play for each other, man, and that's what that was about right there.
2: We've talked a lot about the bullpen in this series, but today, seeing Robert Gasser throw up 5 scoreless innings against that lineup, what was it like watching him work today?
3: Man, so impressive what he did. Didn't have the easiest year, but he's been firing on all cylinders for a few months now, and it's been fun to watch.
2: You got a 3-0 lead on the back-to-back reigning champions. How does it feel? What's the mindset moving forward for this team?
3: Mindset's the same, man. Win tonight. We got another game tomorrow. We're going to come out, stay focused, and, keep the same mentality.
0: Jake Bauer's second straight game where he's had an at-bat of at least 11 pitches. Brewers hitting back-to-back home runs for the third time in their playoff history. Those homers coming off Blake Snell.
4: I mean, yeah, it's wild that that's happened in back-to-back postseasons, but it's part of the game, and it wasn't going to define me, but just frustrated. I was able to lock in just because I was focused. I knew what I needed to do, and, that's part of the game, but, to give up a leadoff home run to start the game, just frustrating, but I'll learn from it.
0: Blake Snell, 6-plus innings, gave up ultimately 4 earned runs on 4 hits, walked 2, struck out 9, first time pitching into the 7th inning in 11 starts this season, had retired 14 straight batters before allowing those 3 runs in the 7th inning. Dodgers wind up losing. They're in an 0-3 hole. Manager Dave Roberts.
5: Not sure. I haven't digested this one. They're going to run a bullpen game. So just trying to figure out, which guys we want to be in there, how you kind of construct the lineup. But I haven't thought about that one yet.
0: See what happens in game 4 on Thursday as Milwaukee takes the first 3. ESPN analyst Tim Kirchen.
6: Buck Showalter called me the other day and he said, Tim, it's not little ball that the Brewers play. It's baseball. And they play the game of baseball better than any team, certainly in the National League. They put the ball in play. They steal bases. They're an elite defensive team. They almost became the first team since the 1959 White Sox to have the best record in baseball with the fewest home runs. They have more ways to score than any team in the major leagues. And yet, in this series, they have out-homered the Dodgers 5-0. This year, the Brewers had only 10 games in which they hit 3 home runs. That was the fewest such games. And yet in the biggest game of the season, they hit 3 home runs to put this away and take a 3-0 lead. Watching the Brewers play is so much fun. And I am hoping that every other team out there is watching the Rays and the Guardians, but especially now the Brewers, because this is the blueprint on how to play the game properly, and they have done it all year.
7: None of this should be a shock to anyone, should it?
6: Scott, they won 103 games this year. They've been a really good team for several years now. But let's not forget, against the Dodgers last year, they got swept. They scored 4 runs in 4 games. They hit 118 as a team. And the biggest difference between last year's team and this year is Jake Bowers. Jake Bowers is 31 years old. He's with his 5th major league team. His home run high in his career coming into this year was 12. He hit 26 home runs this year and is the biggest reason why this offense has gotten even better. And he has now put together the 2 biggest at-bats in this league championship series. The 12-pitch at-bat for a walk against Yamamoto and then that ridiculous 11-pitch at-bat tonight against Blake Snell with the 3-run homer. He has personified what the Brewers are. They find people, they bring them in, and they get better when they get to Milwaukee. So impressive what this kid is doing and what the Brewers are doing.
0: Game 4 in LA, Brewers Dodgers. Brewers going for the sweep. We'll hear it here on ESPN Radio. Our coverage 7:30 Eastern time. That one's gonna follow the afternoon matchup in the ALCS, the one that's been moved up because of weather in Cleveland. Rays, Guardians, our coverage 12:30 Eastern here on ESPN Radio. Right now, SportsCenter all night.
8: Good starting field position for not Lamar Jackson, but Tyler Huntley in at quarterback. Lamar, of course, came up limp after getting tackled on a sack late in that second quarter. He comes to the sideline. He's questionable to return with a lower body injury. He is on the sideline with no helmet and a beanie on.
0: So it sounded last weekend, WBAL Ravens quarterback Lamar Jackson did not practice Wednesday, but as for this weekend, Coach Jesse Minter?
9: It's definitely day-to-day. You know, I think a lot of times those things, right when they happen, you're not sure, and as you gather information, you look at stuff. But again, like to Lamar's credit, he's working his butt off. He's doing everything he can to be out here, and when he's able to be, then he will.
0: Our Adam Schefter gathering information. Sources telling him the two-time MVP has a realistic chance to return Sunday against Cleveland. Jesse Minter saying that Jackson's considered day-to-day, as we heard, with that left ankle injury. ESPN analyst Jeff Saturday, Jason McCourty, Kyle Brandt with Greeny on GetUp.
10: The Ravens plus Lamar Jackson equals what?
11: Yeah, a Super Bowl contender. They're 4-1 right now. I think this is the most slept-on team in the NFL. Jesse Minter's done a good job. They beat a very good Atlanta team with Huntley at the helm. They shut down Bijan Robinson. They forced Penix to beat him from the pocket. Went to overtime, but they found a way to win. It's a good football team, and they are put together well. And if Lamar comes back and plays to his level, it will bring them to it.
12: Yeah, we probably haven't talked enough about Lamar Jackson and Declan Doyle, the new offensive coordinator, and the magic they've been able to make so far. Lamar Jackson being back, this is the same Baltimore Ravens team we've seen in the past, though. Like, it's not going to matter until January comes along.
11: That's true.
12: And Mark Andrews makes a big catch or doesn't fumble the ball. Lamar Jackson is able to make that key play to propel. They're in the same exact boat as, Kyle, you mentioned, of Josh Allen and the Buffalo Bills. Like, this is what we expect. Like, they're a very good football team. They're going to win a ton of games. When the playoffs start, then we'll start talking
13: about
12: it.
13: It's dueling Spider-Man teams. They're the Bills of the Beltway, and that's fine. We can get there. Yeah. I'll tell you this, if I'm a Ravens fan, right, I don't love this report. Like, I don't like realistic chance for Lamar. Give him another week. You have Snoop. Give us the next episode. Like, I am ready for the backup quarterback. I don't like rushing. See, Jason, you got it. I'm like, for the culture. I don't like rushing the quarterback at all.
0: Jackson sprained his ankle in the win over the Titans October 4th, then sat out Sunday night's overtime win over the Falcons. All of the Week 6 action getting underway tonight.
14: Seahawks at Broncos.
15: I think if you're the Seattle Seahawks, you got to send a message that you're still a reigning Super Bowl champions and you're going to have a lot to say. And I think if you lose a game like this coming up, I think it spells problems for Seattle.
16: Why would I go out there worried about throwing an interception? Why would I go out there trying to throw every football 50 yards down the field? Just play the play. If the play's there, hit it. If it's not there, check it down, run, throw it away, punt. Who cares? And I have to just remind myself not to play hero ball. It's just one play at a time. Do exactly what I'm supposed to do. And who cares? If the play causes me to throw an interception and I forced it and that was there and I like what I saw, it may happen. It's happened before. It may happen again.
17: You can't play the quarterback position worried about forcing turnovers or worried about throwing an interception. That's the problem. He's not playing the play. I almost feel like Bo Nix has the yips a little bit when it comes to his progression reads.
18: If he didn't get hurt, they could have won the AFC last year.
19: Bo looks like a quarterback whose head is completely and totally spinning.
15: You're the starting quarterback for the Denver Broncos. You don't get injured, the likelihood is that you're in the Super Bowl last year. And here you are talking about, you think about this and you think about that, but then you say, okay, why think about that all? Just run the play. No. You're supposed to be out there being a leader and a stud.
20: No qualifying quarterback has taken longer before throwing this season than Sam Darnold, about 3.25 seconds. That's about 0.4 of a second slower than he was getting the ball out last season.
21: It feels like Sam Darnold is just getting hit far too often, and the sacks are up. And I think it's a combination of playing slow and then drifting.
22: It's not like he doesn't know. We don't want to throw interceptions, you know. Like, stay positive, stick to it, trust your reads, take care of the ball.
23: Yeah, obviously, short week. You know, we're rolling. It's another opportunity to go out there and play good football. Obviously learned a lot from last week. I think it's really the same thing of what I said right after the game. You know, just got to be a little bit more decisive.
0: Seahawks Broncos getting week 6 underway with the Thursday night matchup. Stingy defense early in the season. That's next. SportsCenter All Night continues. It's ESPN Radio.
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3: 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A division rivalry abroad is on in the London game as C.J. Stroud and the Texans look to take down Trevor Lawrence and the Jaguars. 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
1: 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A night ago, 32 teams in action on the ice. It gave us a grand total of 112 goals, the most in the four-year history of the Frozen Frenzy, too shy of the NHL record for the most on any single day. We did not have 100 goals on Wednesday. We did have 13 plus the one awarded for the shootout win in Denver.
2: Stars can win it with a save. Brock Nelson will try and keep it going. A fantastic game tonight. Nelson, the veteran, on to Smith. Stopped by the Stars' netminder. And Dallas has come into Colorado and beaten the Avalanche in the shootout. 3-2, the final score.
1: 96.7 FM, the ticket. Stars get the shootout win. 3-2, two goals allowed to the Avs. Dallas has allowed 12 goals this season, fewest in the NHL, eight goals against in the last six games. Stars' last three wins against the Avs have all been shootout winners. Goes in the books as a 3-2 win for the Stars. The other nine goals on Wednesday coming between the Canadiens and the Capitals.
3: Leonard over to Beauvillier with a shot. He lifts that one wide. Lane Hudson sends it through center ice. Deep to the Washington zone. Center, and they score. And it's Josh Anderson for the second time tonight, set up by Alex Newhook to tie it at three.
1: TSN 690 as Montreal ties it in the second. But then in the third.
4: A shot, they score! Justin Hall let it go from the right point. I don't think anyone touched it on the way in. That might be two in two games. And the Capitals have taken a 4-3 lead. Justin Hall gets it for Washington.
1: First Capitals defenseman to score in each of his first two games with the franchise. Capitals Radio Network. Washington wins it 5-4 over the Canadiens. They're 3-1 at home this season. They've scored at least five goals in three of their four wins. Alex Ovechkin gets an assist, 760 career assists, two behind Nicklas Backstrom for the franchise record. SportsCenter All Night, ESPN Radio. Big weekend coming up for college football. Top five matchup between Ohio State and Indiana, Mississippi State LSU, Alabama Tennessee, Mizzou Ole Miss, Oklahoma State, Houston, all matchups involving ranked teams. Ditto for eighth-ranked BYU and number two Notre Dame. Irish, a little banged up, ESPN's Pete Thamel.
5: Leonard Moore missed the Stanford game after suffering a concussion the week earlier in the University of North Carolina game. I've been told that Leonard Moore, although his status is questionable, is on track to come back and play in this game. Obviously, he has to go through concussion protocol, so nothing is given until he does. But I've been told there's optimism for his trajectory to get back for this huge game in Provo. Obviously, he's one of the five best players in the sport. It would obviously be huge for that Notre Dame defense. Also, for that Notre Dame defense, they get back Kingston Vilamu-Asa, linebacker. He's off the injury report. He'd been dealing with a thumb injury, and we'll find out later this week on Jason Onyeka, the defensive lineman. He is questionable with an ankle injury.
1: And as for the keys for this matchup, ESPN analyst Roddy Jones and Tom Luganville.
6: I think for BYU, it is imperative they find a way to run the football between the tackles, particularly in the red area. Just two touchdowns and five attempts a week ago versus Iowa State, but it's the physical inside run game that they're lacking with LJ Martin. How do they get it back without him in the lineup?
7: Well, Luke, it's such a big question and topic of conversation that it had Pete Thamel chiming in on the group chat today. That's how you know something is big and important. But I'm looking at that BYU defense and the challenge that it's going to create for Notre Dame offensively. This is the best unit on defense that Notre Dame has seen all year long. The front is incredibly experienced, and they are big and physical. At linebacker and in the secondary, they are as athletic as anybody in the country, with Kade Uwave at the linebacker position, who is as quick, as fast, and explosive as anybody at that position in the country. And then Faletau Satuala on the back end is super lengthy at safety. So that BYU defense is going to present some challenges for Notre Dame.
1: College game day will be in Provo. BYU, Notre Dame, huge showdown this weekend. As for the showdown between fourth-ranked Ohio State at number five Indiana, ESPN analyst Greg McElroy.
8: I'm actually going to go with Indiana here, Jay, and it's hard for me right now to watch Indiana and think that I've seen their very best. I don't think I have. And yet still the numbers reflect a very good football team. They're going to have to turn this game into a line of scrimmage battle. The one weak spot right now for Ohio State is their offensive line, and I think Indiana's defensive line can attack that group. They have 49 tackles for loss this year. They have 20 sacks through six games. It's third nationally in both categories. And if you look at last year, that's where they won the game. They sacked Julian Sand five times in the Big Ten championship game. They held Ohio State to just 58 rushing yards on 26 attempts. They're going to have to dominate the line of scrimmage, not just with their defensive line, but also their offensive line by running the football and manufacturing big plays. And they have the personnel at not just wide receiver, but at quarterback to be able to potentially do that.
1: Ohio State and Indiana. From Bloomington, Indiana, 6-0 on the season, trying to stay unbeaten. That's a noon kickoff. Also at noon, number 7, Texas hosting Florida in the SEC. That one will be on ABC. Mississippi State, LSU on ESPN in that matchup of ranked teams. We'll also see top-ranked Georgia this weekend facing Auburn. That one a 3:30 kick on ESPN. An 0-3 hole. It's a tough deficit. That's next. SportsCenter All Night. It's ESPN Radio.
0: 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Fresh off their bye week, Bryce Young and the Carolina Panthers step into one of the NFL's toughest environments, heading to the link for a showdown with Jalen Hurts and the Philadelphia Eagles.
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1: Rams' Alaric Jackson is still suspended, but it's been cut from two games to one after that punch following the Monday Night Football game. Baseball moving up game three of the ALCS. It's now a matinee matchup thanks to Mother Nature heading into Ohio. Dodgers now have their backs to the wall.
2: Game three from Dodger Stadium. So here we go. Snell ready to work. Is hit in the air. Right field well struck. Tucker going back and it's gone. First pitch of the game. Cheerio over the right field wall into the pavilion, into the sun. Wow. Pitch. Swing and a high fly ball. Right field. This ball's back. This one's got a chance. And it's gone.
3: This is who they are. This is what they do. Trying to move to a game away from the World Series.
4: Our guys have, you know, been battle tested. It's an elimination game. We just got to get a win.
1: Brewers took the first two at home. And then Wednesday, they take game three in L.A. 6-2 the final. Brewers were swept by the Dodgers a year ago in the NLCS. Now they're on the verge of sweeping the Dodgers. John Ciambi, Doug Glanville, I've had the call of the NLCS for us here on ESPN Radio. Back to L.A. Boog.
2: All right, Jay, thanks very much. And how about the Milwaukee Brewers? They're up three games to none in the NLCS. One more win, and they're on their way to the World Series. So many places you can go. The performance of Gasser, the performance of D.L. Hall, and then, of course, Bowers and that amazing at-bat for the second time in this series, Doug.
5: And that's what we've seen, a complete team. And they are consistent, and the things that they're good at, they continue to use as pressure points against their opponent. Even the Los Angeles Dodgers did not have answers. And in fact, they counterpunch. The Brewers are always counterpunching. The Dodgers put up two, and it was a little shocking. Uribe has been flawless this postseason. He finally gives up some run. His command isn't there. And right away, when they get into the dugout, they put up three with back-to-back home runs with Bowers and Mitchell. So we heard the postgame on Bowers talking about having each other's back. That's what it seems like they play. Someone has a bad outing, they pick them up in the next inning. And then their bullpen all around that just slaps up zeros. And, you know, so if they get a lead, they hold it. And if they're close, they keep it close. And then they get the hit. So they scored many ways tonight, stole a base, they do it all. And they showed that they can go toe-to-toe with the Dodgers on the road, and it was an exclamation point tonight.
2: Blake Snell was dominant until he wasn't. Yeah. There's one spot that I think everybody agreed the Dodgers had an advantage, and that was the starting rotation, and that just has not impacted things from a Dodger perspective the way they had hoped.
5: Well, it seems like against the Brewers, it's one team where you could have a starting rotation, but you better go nine. And it's hard. Nobody's really going nine. As soon as they come out, they find responses to their bullpen, and they seem to tack on and get you at that weak point. And it seemed like the right lane, right? Blake Snell goes in. And it's like, okay, a couple lefties are coming up. Okay, we'll leave them in. Home run. And then they're just like stunned. But that's what the Brewers have done. And once they had that lead, they absolutely held on to it.
2: Glass now goes for the Dodgers. The Brewers didn't even announce a starter. So we'll wait and see whether it's Chad Patrick or Shane Drouin. But regardless, you know the way Milwaukee goes about it. They're going to try and finish off the Dodgers tomorrow in four.
5: Absolutely. And they know that. Yes, even if they have a starter go 2-3, they have guys like Aaron Ashby that eat up three more innings. So they're not worried with this bullpen because their bullpen can cover any part of the game. That's their strength. They have guys that match up in any lane, and that's why they continue to protect leads when they get them.
2: Brewers win it 6-2, the final, and they're up three games to none in this best-of-seven National League Championship Series. For Doug Glanville, I'm John Ciambi, right here in your home for every pitch of the World Series, Major League Baseball on ESPN Radio and the ESPN app. Now we send it back to Jay Reynolds in the studio.
1: All right, Boog, Dodgers trailing 3-0 in the best-of-seven series for the first time since the 1966 World Series. In Game 3, they had a 2-1 lead in the seventh inning, but the Brewers rally, get the 6-2 win. Brewers are up 3-0 in the series. First time they've had a 3-0 series lead in franchise history. What has manager Pat Murphy told the team?
6: I don't need to tell them anything. Like, we don't change any. There's nothing to change. You know, the Dodgers are an incredible team that's won back-to-back championships. You think they're not good enough to come back and win a game against us or come back and play well? I know how good they are. Our guys know how good they are. Our guys know what we're up against. But that doesn't change anything. We come out and play the same way every time. No matter how I feel. You know what I mean? Like, this, it really doesn't. You know what I mean? There's no feeling good, feeling bad. It's just onward. You know, like I've said, like the goal the whole time from spring training, February 9th, the first day we got together, the goal the whole time is just like build a resiliency and a passion for being in the now and a passion for winning tonight and then let them tap us on the shoulder when it's over.
1: Teams that take a 3-0 series lead in a best of seven have gone on to win the series 98% of the time. They're 41-1. The one team to lose was the Yankees in 2004 against the Boston Red Sox. Game 4 coming up on Thursday. Game 3 did see Shohei Ohtani in the lineup despite being dropped to 6th. He was on base 3 times in the loss with a walk. He was hit by a pitch and had a single in the 8th inning. First time since September 1st he's reached base 3 times in a game. As for his future as a two-way player, Katie Wu, the Dodgers reporter for The Athletic, earlier on ESPN Radio.
7: The real answer is it's just too soon. And the Dodgers have said nothing that would indicate that they would change that. I think they might change how they deploy him, how they use him. Maybe it's not for a full two-way season. Maybe it's similar to what they did in 2025 when he was coming back from injury and he ramped back up in the second half. But if Shohei Ohtani wants to pitch, he's going to pitch. That's kind of how they got into this predicament this season in the first place, was his insistence that even though he was pitching through some knee pain and right bicep soreness, that he could still return and be a pitcher by this season. I don't fault any player for trying to do everything they can to return back to the field, and especially Shohei, who has not pitched consistently since 2023. But while hindsight is 2020, you look back and you wonder, was his insistence to return to the mound the main cause in his lack of ability right now?
1: The NLCS could come to an end Thursday. Dodgers trying to avoid a sweep and force a game 5. Brewers looking to uncork some champagne. Game 3 of the ALCS comes up today, too. Guardians and Rays, that series tied 1-1 after the first two at the Trop. Game 3 moved up from a 6 p.m. start in Cleveland to 1 o'clock in the afternoon as they're expecting weather to come in. That could bode well for Guardian starter Gavin Williams, ESPN analyst Tim Kirchen.
8: We've seen his numbers in day games against his numbers in night games. He's way better in day games, but he's great wherever he pitches. He led the league, the American League, in strikeouts this year. And, of course, he got the final out of Game 4 against the White Sox and then started Game 5 of the LDS and struck out 12. He is the only pitcher in Major League history to strike out 12 and allow one hit in a winner-take-all game. That's how dominant he was in the winner-take-all game that got the Guardians to the next round. Amazing.
9: As for the Rays, Tim, they're relentless at the plate and on the bases. They've committed one error in 5 games here in the postseason. But what stands out about the way Kevin Cash uses that bullpen?
8: Well, the bullpen's been great. Every part of their pitching staff has been great. But he has so many big, versatile arms out there. And the way he's used Ian Seymour, who was a starter but now can give them extra innings in relief. Cam Boozer's been great. Kevin Kelly. And Brian Baker, of course. He has 4 saves and hasn't allowed a hit yet. So you take that elite defense, put the ball in play, really good rotation, and now this bullpen is as hot as it's been all year.
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10: There's only 7 seconds on the clock. There are no timeouts. This is going to end up in a tie if they don't spike it. Wow. It ends up in a tie.
11: Trying to gain more for the kick. The right call is honestly, we can go clock it early.
12: I'm happy it wasn't a loss, and I'm sad it wasn't a win. That's how I feel.
1: We're on the verge of week 6, but the head shaking continues from what we saw in week 5, like the Commanders settling for a tie after that botched ending of their game with the Giants. We heard Micah Parsons on his podcast having the back of his former defensive coordinator when they were in Dallas Dan Quinn, who's now the head coach in Washington.
13: Jaden Daniels probably cost my man Dan Quinn his job, to be honest with you.
14: That's tough.
13: To be honest with you. And I'm a big Jaden Daniels fan. But the reality is, like, he probably cost a lot of people their jobs this past weekend.
1: There's been some pushback aimed at Parsons, who's now in Green Bay and not on either team involved. But, says our Stephen A. Smith, why?
15: I think it's fair. I think he's right on the money. I think that we have to take into account this is not just some dude speaking about somebody he doesn't know. He has a relationship with Dan Quinn. Dan Quinn was the defensive coordinator in Dallas for years when he was there. He is no scrub. He is an elite player when he's healthy on the field. He has the credentials to say what he says. He has the relationship with Dan Quinn to justify him sticking his nose into somebody else's business. Because in his eyes, Dan Quinn is his business because that's his former boss as a defensive coordinator. Not to mention the fact that he's absolutely right in terms of what he said. It's nothing that he said wrong about Jaden Daniels. Not only that, he acknowledged the respect that he has for him and the affection that he has for him because he knows the brother can play and he talked about liking him. But there's no doubt about it. When there's 12 seconds left on the clock and you don't have a timeout, as a quarterback in your third year, you're supposed to get rid of the damn football. The last thing you're supposed to do is be running inbounds or getting sacked, which is what Jaden Daniels did. So everything Micah Parsons said is absolutely on the money. Last point, if we can talk about a sport we never played, particularly on that level, how the hell are we going to sit up there with a straight face and look at them who are actually playing the sport and tell them they should be quiet? We can talk about teammates and calling out your teammates or lack of decorum or anything like that. We can talk about those things. But at the end of the day, he ain't a member of the Washington Commanders. He doesn't owe Jaden Daniels anything, okay? If anything, you know what? He's going to side with Dan Quinn. And so it makes perfect sense, but most importantly, he has the credentials to do it. He knows what the hell he's talking about. What he said was absolutely correct, and he said it about a man he supports because it's the man that helped make him the player that he is.
16: I agree with Micah Parsons. I think he is in his right to address this because it's situational football, and I'll disagree with him on one point. He said it would have been different if Jaden Daniels was a rookie. No chance. Every high schooler in America that plays quarterback knows in a two-minute drill, no matter what the play is, the first thing I do is check the clock. How many timeouts do I have? What's the situation? So it's inexcusable that, especially because, and you said it, Stephen A., not just 13, 12 seconds here. They had almost 50 seconds when the previous play was called. I don't care if Dan Quinn read him the Cheesecake Factory menu instead of a play call. The quarterback on the field looks at the clock. You have to know the situation. If a pass play is called, you know, got to throw it out of bounds, can't scramble around. The reason Micah Parsons is right to throw in his opinion is because it was egregious. I think players should be allowed to critique football because they play it too.
1: ESPN analyst Jordan Rogers. As for Parsons' status, he won't be playing Sunday against the Cowboys, although he did say on his podcast that if this was a Super Bowl week, he would play. He's yet to return to practice from last season's torn ACL, and meniscus remains on the PUP list. As for the status of Caleb Williams in Chicago, ESPN Bears reporter Courtney Cronin.
17: Caleb Williams was back in the fold at walkthrough today. He is listed as a full participant on the injury report. The Bears will have two actual practices Thursday and Friday, which certainly will factor into the decision as to whether he plays in Atlanta in week six. But coming off that extensive 30-minute workout that he had at Lambeau Field last Sunday, this is all very good news. Now, Ben Johnson said it's still fluid as to whether Williams will play and what that quarterback decision will be for the Falcons game, but it's trending in the right direction. Now, behind Williams, though, if he's not able to go, QB2 still up in the air. Ben Johnson said he's deciding between Case Keenum and Tyson Bagent about who will be getting those snaps should Williams not be able to play. But the offense as a whole can certainly benefit from his presence being back out there. Rome Odunze said the number one thing he's missed without Williams is 18's playmaking. Nobody does it quite like him. And in order for this team to reset today, the way that they are trying to move on from that really ugly Green Bay loss, Odunze said you just have to put it behind you and come out with a win. That is truly the only thing that will make this Bears team feel better moving forward.
1: Bears Falcons in Atlanta Sunday. Falcons quarterback Michael Penix expected to start, says he felt good at practice. MRI was positive, as were the imaging results. Penix suffered a rib injury in the final minute of the fourth quarter in the overtime loss to Baltimore. We head into week six with three unbeaten teams and 3-0-5. Raiders started with three straight wins before their three-point loss to the still unbeaten Chiefs and their Week 5 blowout loss to the Patriots. Time to turn to the first overall pick in the draft. Earlier on the Golics, Mike Senior.
14: They're 3-2. There are four teams in the AFC that are 4-1, and then the next closest teams are all 3-2. They're 3-2. How unfair would that be to the rest of the players on the team if you were to pull Kirk Cousins, who has 12 touchdowns, 4 interceptions, completing over 65% of his passes? I know he doesn't move very well, but all of a sudden you put a rookie in. Think of the rookie mistakes you're going to go through. How could you give up on a team that's 3-2?
1: Raiders host the 4-1 Bills on Sunday. Straight ahead, what are the keys for Thursday? SportsCenter All Night continues. It's ESPN Radio.
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13: Hey, this is Rich Eisen. 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Bob Costas zooms in to talk about the baseball playoff latest. And Kevin Pollak joins us to talk Tulsa King and everything else. 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
1: 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Week 6 kicks off with a Thursday night matchup in Denver. Seahawks, Broncos. Denver coming off a win over the Chargers, although not that impressive for the Broncos. As for the keys for Seattle in the matchup, ESPN analyst Mina Kimes.
2: Sam Darnold needs to not turn the ball over. Obvious, I know, coming off a game in which the Seahawks turned it over 4 times, 3 inside their own 15-yard line. Very hard to win football games that way. And to be fair, it wasn't entirely Sam Darnold. There were 2 fumbles as well. But something that Darnold has struggled with since coming back is pressure. In fact, on the season, he is the second worst QBR under pressure in the entire NFL, second only to Bo Nix. And of course, we know this Denver Broncos defense can get after it. Particularly worried about Zach Allen on the interior, Nick Bonito too. But to me, if Santa could just protect the football, they should be able to win this because the quarterback I alluded to on the other side has been struggling, and I think the Seahawks defense will get after it.
1: Seahawks last win in Denver was in 2006. From the baseball clubhouse, Joe Espada is out after 3 seasons as the Astros manager in Houston. Phillies say they're keeping Don Mattingly as their manager, 2-year contract. ESPN analyst Tim Kirkchen.
3: He should be back. He was 24 games over 500 for a team that was really struggling when he arrived. He's Don Mattingly. He's had a lot of managerial experiences. But now, you know this, They're going to have to figure out a bunch of positions on this team. They have multiple player personnel questions, probably way too many for a team that won 93 games last year. So let's not blame Rob Thompson for the slow start. Yep. And let's not blame Don Mattingly for them getting knocked out earlier than they would like. They need some work done on this team, and they're going to have to start it pretty soon.
1: Managers, especially in the National League, certainly in the spotlight this week in the League Championship Series, too.
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4: How good is that? 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
0: Number 5.
1: If you showed up a little late for Game 3 of the NLCS, things started without you, as our Boog Chombi noted.
5: So here we go. Snell ready to work, and the first offering of the game is hit in the air, right field, well struck. Tucker going back, and it's gone! First pitch of the game, Cheerio over the right field wall, into the pavilion, into the sun, and the Brewers have jumped in front, 1-0. Wow!
0: Number 4.
1: Not long until we get to see this for real, but Wednesday, preseason action, and Giannis put on a show. One assist shy of a triple-double. WPLG Local 10.
6: Look out, Giannis with Porter defending. A blow-by.
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7: 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He no-looks that lob.
0: Number 3.
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6: Stars can win it with a save. Brock Nelson will try and keep it going. A fantastic game tonight. Nelson, the veteran, on to Smith. Stopped by the Stars netminder. And Dallas has come into Colorado and beaten the Avalanche in the shootout. 3-2, the final score.
0: Number 2.
1: For the third time in their 4 wins this season, the Capitals finish with at least 5 goals. Capitals Radio Network.
8: A shot, they score! Justin Hall let it go from the right point. I don't think anyone touched it on the way in. That might be 2 in 2 games.
0: Number 1.
1: Back to the diamond. Dodgers took the lead in the bottom of the 6th of Game 3, which could have led to some second-guessing for the Brewers had it not been for their top of the 7th.
5: The pitch. Swing and a high fly ball right field. This ball's back. This one's got a chance. And it's gone! Into the pavilion over the right field wall. Jake Bowers will touch a ball. And the Brewers have the lead on pitch number 11. Wanted it back from Jake Bowers.
1: Jake Bowers, the 2-run go-ahead shot. Garrett Mitchell follows that with a solo home run. Back-to-back home runs for the Brewers in the top of the 7th. Blake Snell pitching in the 7th inning for the first time in all of 2026. And he gives up those back-to-back homers. As for extending his starter into the 7th, Hindsight, of course, 20-20 for skipper Dave Roberts.
9: Through the sixth inning, and then once we got to the seventh inning, I think he retired 13 or 14 in a row, and his stuff was really good. I don't think that they were seeing him well, and I was trying to get him three more hitters, and we had Evan, you know, for that fourth hitter. He had his way with those two lefties and took care of Vaughn, and obviously the leadoff walk hurt. Hasn't given up a homer all year, but it's baseball, and for me, I felt good with where Blake's stuff was at, and, you know, you got to give Bowers credit. He put together another good at-bat, which he did at their place, and, you know, spurred that rally, and then right there saw 8-9 pitches, then end up hitting a homer. But yeah, I mean, I had Evan ready, you know, for Pratt right there.
1: Dodgers need a win today to stave off elimination. ALCS plays game 3. That series tied 1-1. Rays and Guardians in Cleveland. Gavin Williams goes for the Guardians.
10: Going to have to execute the way I know how to. They don't strike out much, and they're going to put the ball in play. They're going to put a lot of pressure on us. So just going to have to execute the best way I know how to.
1: Start of game 3 moved up. Our coverage 12:30 Eastern time. Straight ahead, the anatomy of what looked like a pitcher's duel. That's next. It's ESPN Radio.
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1: From Milwaukee to Los Angeles, the NLCS shifts out west to Dodger Stadium for a crucial Game 3.
11: The pitch. Swing and a high fly ball right field. This ball's back. This one's got a chance. And it's gone! Into the pavilion over the right field wall. Jake Bowers will touch the ball. And the Brewers have the lead on pitch number 11.
1: The Guardians and Rays get set for Game 3 of the ALCS in Cleveland.
12: It means a lot that they trust me to go Game 3, first game in Cleveland, up against, I think, you know, one of their best guys. So it's going to be a good game. I'm really excited for the challenge and the opportunity, like I said.
1: We have the best moments from around the ice in the NHL.
13: Leonard over to Beauvillier with a shot. He lifts that one wide. Lane Hudson deep into the Washington zone, center, and they score. And it's Josh Anderson for the second time tonight to tie it at 3.
1: Plus, the Seahawks and Broncos get set for Thursday night football at Mile High.
14: We're playing a real good defense. 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Mike's done a real good job in really a short period of time putting together a super talented defense.
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15: 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The landscape for Thursday in Major League Baseball getting interesting. Mother Nature taking aim at Cleveland, so baseball moving up the start time for Game 3 by 5 hours. We've got afternoon baseball on Thursday. For the folks in Ohio, maybe a good day to use some of that accrued PTO. Or get dismissed early from school. ALCS moved up 5 hours. Baseball also moving up the start time of the NLCS by 1 hour. Game 4 getting underway slightly earlier than expected. As for Game 3, the action on Wednesday getting underway early there as well.
16: So here we go. Snell ready to work, and the first offering of the game is hit in the air, right field, well struck.

0: going back, and it's gone. First pitch of the game, Cheerio over the right field wall into the pavilion, into the sun, and the Brewers have jumped in front 1-0. Wow.
1: First pitch from there. For the next handful of innings, it was a pitcher's duel between Robert Gasser and Blake Snell.
0: The 1-2. Swing and a miss. Struck him out. That's a half dozen strikeouts for Blake Snell as he mows him down. 1-2-3 in the third. The 1-2. Breaking ball hit on the ground to the right side. There to pick it up, Terang throws to first. Freeman is out. And solid work by Gasser as he goes 5 shutout innings.
1: Dodgers and Brewers went to the 6th with Milwaukee leading 1-0. That first pitch homer, still the difference. Bottom of the 6th, 3 walks, loading the bases with 1 out for the Dodgers.
0: Smith waits the pitch. Swing and a high fly ball, well struck. Left center field, that ball's back, off the wall. Hernandez is in, Tucker's on his heels. Ohtani to third, and it's a 2-run double for Will Smith. And the Dodgers have the lead 2-1.
1: Close to a grand slam, but it's a 2-run double instead. Dodgers take the lead, still had runners at second and third with 1 out, but...
0: He's got Ohtani at third, Smith at second. A 1-2 is in there, got him looking. And Edmund is gone on strikes, and Hall able to limit the damage. He strikes out back-to-back hitters to end the inning, and the Dodgers lead 2.
1: L.A. could not add to the lead. They still took a 1-run lead to the 7th. But Milwaukee apparently figures out Blake Snell.
0: Swing and a high fly ball, right field. This ball's back. This one's got a chance. And it's gone. Into the pavilion over the right field wall. Jake Bowers will touch a ball. And the Brewers have the lead on pitch number 11. What an at bat from Jake Bowers. And the pitch. Swing and a high fly ball, right field. That ball is back. That ball is gone. And Mitchell will touch them all as they come pouring out of the first base dugout of the Brewers. And Mitchell slowly circles the bases. The Brewers now lead it 4-2.
1: Brewers grabbing the lead in the 7th. They had another run in the 8th, courtesy of a wild pitch. An RBI single from Joey Ortiz in the 9th makes it 6-2. It was just up to Trevor Megill to slam the door.
0: 3-2 pitch. Swing and a foul tip into the mitt of Contreras. And that's the ball game. And the Milwaukee Brewers are 1 win away from the World Series. Megill closes it out. And the Brewers win it 6-2 the final. What a performance by the Brewers.
1: Boog Shambi calling it right here on ESPN Radio. 6-2 the final. Milwaukee's taken the first 3 of the best of 7. Milwaukee's first 3-0 series lead in franchise history. Brewers were swept by the Dodgers in last year's NLCS. No team in baseball history has swept a playoff series against a team that swept them the previous year. Dodgers trailing 3-0 in a best-of-7 series for the first time since the World Series in 1966. They led this one 2-1 in the 7th. They wind up losing it 6-2. Jake Bowers, his 3rd career postseason home run, his go-ahead shot capping an at-bat that went all the way to 11 pitches. After the win, spoke with our Aldin Gonzalez.
2: You did it again. Another long at-bat leading to a good result. This one, 11 pitches leading to the go-ahead home run. Take us through it.
3: No, again, it was just, I don't know, man. Mine went blank, found the flow, went into compete mode, and, just happy I put a good swing on it.
2: Jake, what is it about this Brewers offense that any time the Dodgers seem to be building momentum, you guys would come right back and take it from them?
3: It's not just the offense. As a team, we have each other's backs. Our only goal in the game is to pick each other up and play for each other, man. And that's what that was about right there.
2: We've talked a lot about the bullpen in this series, but today, seeing Robert Gasser throw up 5 scoreless innings against that lineup, what was it like watching him work today?
3: Man, so impressive. So impressive what he did. Didn't have the easiest year, but he's been firing on all cylinders for a few months now, and it's been fun to watch.
2: You got a 3-0 lead on the back-to-back reigning champions. How does it feel? What's the mindset moving forward for this team?
3: Mindset's the same, man. Win tonight. We got another game tomorrow. We're going to come out, stay focused, and, keep the same mentality.
1: Jake Bauer's second straight game where he's had an at-bat of at least 11 pitches. Brewers hitting back-to-back home runs for the third time in their playoff history. Those homers coming off Blake Snell.
4: I mean, yeah, it's wild that that's happened in back-to-back postseasons, but it's part of the game. And it wasn't going to define me, but just frustrated. I was able to lock in just because I was focused. I knew what I needed to do, and, that's part of the game. But, to give up a leadoff home run to start the game, just frustrating, but I'll learn from it.
1: Blake Snell, 6-plus innings, gave up ultimately 4 earned runs on 4 hits, walked 2, struck out 9, first time pitching into the 7th inning in 11 starts this season, had retired 14 straight batters before allowing those 3 runs in the 7th inning. Dodgers wind up losing. They're in an 0-3 hole. Manager Dave Roberts.
5: Not sure. I haven't digested this one. They're going to run a bullpen game. So just trying to figure out, which guys we want to be in there, how you kind of construct the lineup. But I haven't thought about that one yet.
1: See what happens in game 4 on Thursday as Milwaukee takes the first 3. ESPN analyst Tim Kirchen.
6: Buck Showalter called me the other day and he said, Tim, it's not little ball that the Brewers play. It's baseball. And they play the game of baseball better than any team, certainly in the National League. They put the ball in play. They steal bases. They're an elite defensive team. They almost became the first team since the 1959 White Sox to have the best record in baseball with the fewest home runs. They have more ways to score than any team in the major leagues. And yet, in this series, they have out-homered the Dodgers 5-0. This year, the Brewers had only 10 games in which they hit 3 home runs. That was the fewest such games. And yet, in the biggest game of the season, they hit 3 home runs to put this away and take a 3-0 lead. Watching the Brewers play is so much fun. And I am hoping that every other team out there is watching the Rays and the Guardians, but especially now the Brewers, because this is the blueprint on how to play the game properly, and they have done it all year.
7: None of this should be a shock to anyone, should it?
6: Scott, they won 103 games this year. They've been a really good team for several years now. But let's not forget, against the Dodgers last year, they got swept. They scored 4 runs in 4 games. They hit 118 as a team. And the biggest difference between last year's team and this year is Jake Bowers. Jake Bowers is 31 years old. He's with his 5th major league team. His home run high in his career coming into this year was 12. He hit 26 home runs this year and is the biggest reason why this offense has gotten even better. And he has now put together the 2 biggest at-bats in this league championship series. The 12-pitch at-bat for a walk against Yamamoto and then that ridiculous 11-pitch at-bat tonight against Blake Snell with the 3-run homer. He has personified what the Brewers are. They find people, they bring them in, and they get better when they get to Milwaukee. So impressive what this kid is doing and what the Brewers are doing.
1: Game 4 in L.A., Brewers-Dodgers. Brewers going for the sweep. We'll hear it here on ESPN Radio. Our coverage, 7:30 Eastern time. That one's going to follow the afternoon matchup in the ALCS, the one that's been moved up because of weather in Cleveland. Rays, Guardians, our coverage 12:30 Eastern here on ESPN Radio. Right now, SportsCenter all night.
8: Good starting field position for not Lamar Jackson, but Tyler Huntley in at quarterback. Lamar, of course, came up limp after getting tackled on a sack late in that second quarter. He comes to the sideline. He's questionable to return with a lower body injury. He is on the sideline with no helmet and a beanie on.
1: So it sounded last weekend, WBAL Ravens quarterback Lamar Jackson did not practice Wednesday, but as for this weekend, Coach Jesse Minter.
9: It's definitely day to day.
2: you know, I think a lot of times those things, right when they happen, you're not sure. And as you gather information, you look at stuff. But again, like to Lamar's credit, he's working his butt off. He's doing everything he can to be out here. And when he's able to be, then he will.
1: Our Adam Schefter gathering information. Sources telling him the two-time MVP has a realistic chance to return Sunday against Cleveland. Jesse Minter saying that Jackson's considered day-to-day, as we heard, with that left ankle injury. ESPN analyst Jeff Saturday, Jason McCourty, Kyle Brandt with Greeny on GetUp.
9: The Ravens plus Lamar Jackson equals what?
10: Yeah, a Super Bowl contender. They're 4-1 right now. I think this is the most slept-on team in the NFL. Jesse Minter's done a good job. They beat a very good Atlanta team with Huntley at the helm. They shut down Bijan Robinson. They forced Penix to beat him from the pocket. Went to overtime, but they found a way to win. It's a good football team, and they are put together well. And if Lamar comes back and plays to his level, it will bring them to it.
11: Yeah, we probably haven't talked enough about Lamar Jackson and Declan Doyle, the new offensive coordinator, and the magic they've been able to make so far. Lamar Jackson being back, this is the same Baltimore Ravens team we've seen in the past, though. Like, it's not going to matter until January comes along.
10: That's true.
11: And Mark Andrews makes a big catch or doesn't fumble the ball. Lamar Jackson is able to make that key play to propel. They're in the same exact boat as Kyle, you mentioned, of Josh Allen and the Buffalo Bills. Like, this is what we expect. Like, they're a very good football team. They're going to win a ton of games. When the playoffs start, then we'll start talking
12: about
11: it.
12: It's dueling Spider-Man teams. They're the Bills of the Beltway, and that's fine. We can get there. Yeah. I'll tell you this, if I'm a Ravens fan, right, I don't love this report. Like, I don't like realistic chance for Lamar. Give him another week. You have Snoop. Give us the next episode. Like, I am ready for the backup quarterback. I don't like rushing. See, Jason, you got it. I'm like, for the culture. I don't like rushing the quarterback at all.
1: Jackson sprained his ankle in the win over the Titans October 4th, then sat out Sunday night's overtime win over the Falcons. All of the Week 6 action getting underway tonight.
13: Seahawks at Broncos.
14: I think if you're the Seattle Seahawks, you got to send a message that you're still a reigning Super Bowl champions and you're going to have a lot to say. And I think if you lose a game like this coming up, I think it spells problems for Seattle.
15: Why would I go out there worried about throwing an interception? Why would I go out there trying to throw every football 50 yards down the field? Just play the play. If the play's there, hit it. If it's not there, check it down, run, throw it away, punt. Who cares? And I have to just remind myself not to play hero ball. It's just one play at a time. Do exactly what I'm supposed to do. And who cares? If the play causes me to throw an interception and I forced it and that was there and I like what I saw, it may happen. It's happened before. It may happen again.
16: You can't play the quarterback position worried about forcing turnovers or worried about throwing an interception. That's the problem. He's not playing the play. I almost feel like Bo Nix has the yips a little bit when it comes to his progression reads.
17: If he didn't get hurt, they could have won the AFC last year.
18: Bo looks like a quarterback whose head is completely and totally spinning.
14: You're the starting quarterback for the Denver Broncos. You don't get injured, the likelihood is that you're in the Super Bowl last year. And here you are talking about, you think about this and you think about that, but then you say, okay, why think about that all? Just run the play. No. You're supposed to be out there being a leader and a stud.
19: No qualifying quarterback has taken longer before throwing this season than Sam Darnold, about 3.25 seconds. That's about 0.4 seconds slower than he was getting the ball out last season.
20: It feels like Sam Darnold is just getting hit far too often, and the sacks are up. And I think it's a combination of playing slow and then drifting.
21: It's not like he doesn't know. We don't want to throw interceptions, you know. Like, stay positive, stick to it, trust your reads, take care of the ball.
22: Yeah, obviously, short week. You know, we're rolling. It's another opportunity to go out there and play good football. Obviously learned a lot from last week. I think it's really the same thing of what I said right after the game. You know, just got to be a little bit more decisive.
1: Seahawks, Broncos getting week 6 underway with the Thursday night matchup. Stingy defense early in the season. That's next. SportsCenter All Night continues. It's ESPN Radio.
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26: 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Bob Costas zooms in to talk about the baseball playoff latest. And Kevin Pollak joins us to talk Tulsa King and everything else. 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
1: 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A night ago, 32 teams in action on the ice. It gave us a grand total of 112 goals, the most in the four-year history of the Frozen Frenzy, too shy of the NHL record for the most on any single day. We did not have 100 goals on Wednesday. We did have 13 plus the one awarded for the shootout win in Denver.
2: Stars can win it with a save. Brock Nelson will try and keep it going. A fantastic game tonight. Nelson, the veteran, on to Smith. Stopped by the Stars' netminder. And Dallas has come into Colorado and beaten the Avalanche in the shootout. 3-2, the final score.
1: 96.7 FM, the ticket. Stars get the shootout win. 3-2, two goals allowed to the Avs. Dallas has allowed 12 goals this season, fewest in the NHL, 8 goals against in the last 6 games. Stars' last 3 wins against the Avs have all been shootout winners. Goes in the books as a 3-2 win for the Stars. The other 9 goals on Wednesday coming between the Canadiens and the Capitals.
3: Leonard over to Beauvillier with a shot. He lifts that one wide. Lane Hudson sends it through center ice. Deep to the Washington zone. Center, and they score. And it's Josh Anderson for the second time tonight, set up by Alex Newhook to tie it at 3.
1: TSN 690 as Montreal ties it in the second. But then in the third.
4: A shot, they score! Justin Hall let it go from the right point. I don't think anyone touched it on the way in. That might be 2-2 games, and the Capitals have taken a 4-3 lead. Justin Hall gets it for Washington.
1: First Capitals defenseman to score in each of his first 2 games with the franchise. Capitals Radio Network. Washington wins it 5-4 over the Canadiens. They're 3-1 at home this season. They've scored at least 5 goals in 3 of their 4 wins. Alex Ovechkin gets an assist, 760 career assists, 2 behind Nicklas Backstrom for the franchise record. SportsCenter All Night, ESPN Radio. Big weekend coming up for college football. Top 5 matchup between Ohio State and Indiana, Mississippi State LSU, Alabama Tennessee, Mizzou Ole Miss, Oklahoma State, Houston, all matchups involving ranked teams. Ditto for 8th-ranked BYU and number 2 Notre Dame. Irish, a little banged up, ESPN's Pete Thamel.
5: Leonard Moore missed the Stanford game after suffering a concussion the week earlier in the University of North Carolina game. I've been told that Leonard Moore, although his status is questionable, is on track to come back and play in this game. Obviously, he has to go through concussion protocol, so nothing is given until he does. But I've been told there's optimism for his trajectory to get back for this huge game in Provo. Obviously, he's one of the 5 best players in the sport. It would obviously be huge for that Notre Dame defense. Also, keep for that Notre Dame defense, they get back Kingston Vilamu-Asa, linebacker. He's off the injury report. He'd been dealing with a thumb injury, and we'll find out later this week on Jason Onyeka, the defensive lineman. He is questionable with an ankle injury.
1: And as for the keys for this matchup, ESPN analyst Roddy Jones and Tom Luganville.
6: I think for BYU, it is imperative they find a way to run the football between the tackles, particularly in the red area. Just 2 touchdowns and 5 attempts a week ago versus Iowa State, but it's the physical inside run game that they're lacking with LJ Martin. How do they get it back without him in the lineup?
7: Well, Luke, it's such a big question and topic of conversation that it had Pete Thamel chiming in on the group chat today. That's how you know something is big and important. But I'm looking at that BYU defense and the challenge that it's going to create for Notre Dame offensively. This is the best unit on defense that Notre Dame has seen all year long. The front is incredibly experienced, and they are big and physical. At linebacker and in the secondary, they are as athletic as anybody in the country, with Kade Uwave at the linebacker position, who is as quick, as fast, and explosive as anybody at that position in the country. And then Faletau Satuala on the back end is super lengthy at safety. So that BYU defense is going to present some challenges for Notre Dame.
1: College game day will be in Provo. BYU, Notre Dame, huge showdown this weekend. As for the showdown between 4th-ranked Ohio State at number 5 Indiana, ESPN analyst Greg McElroy.
8: I'm actually going to go with Indiana here, Jay, and it's hard for me right now to watch Indiana and think that I've seen their very best. I don't think I have. And yet still the numbers reflect a very good football team. They're going to have to turn this game into a line of scrimmage battle. The one weak spot right now for Ohio State is their offensive line, and I think Indiana's defensive line can attack that group. They have 49 tackles for loss this year. They have 20 sacks through six games. It's third nationally in both categories. And if you look at last year, that's where they won the game. They sacked Julian Sand five times in the Big Ten championship game. They held Ohio State to just 58 rushing yards on 26 attempts. They're going to have to dominate the line of scrimmage, not just with their defensive line, but also their offensive line by running the football and manufacturing big plays. And they have the personnel at not just wide receiver, but at quarterback to be able to potentially do that.
1: Ohio State and Indiana. From Bloomington, Indiana, 6-0 on the season, trying to stay unbeaten. That's a noon kickoff. Also at noon, number 7, Texas hosting Florida in the SEC. That one will be on ABC. Mississippi State, LSU on ESPN in that matchup of ranked teams. We'll also see top-ranked Georgia this weekend facing Auburn. That one a 3:30 kick on ESPN. An 0-3 hole. It's a tough deficit. That's next. SportsCenter All Night. It's ESPN Radio.
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13: Sunday morning football's on NFL Network. A division rivalry abroad is on in the London game as C.J. Stroud and the Texans look to take down Trevor Lawrence and the Jaguars. 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Jaden Daniels and the resilient Commanders face Brock Purdy and the relentless 49ers. 2 days from Wembley to the Bay, it's on. 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
1: Rams' Alaric Jackson is still suspended, but it's been cut from 2 games to 1 after that punch following the Monday Night Football game. Baseball moving up game 3 of the ALCS. It's now a matinee matchup thanks to Mother Nature heading into Ohio. Dodgers now have their backs to the wall.
2: Game 3 from Dodger Stadium. So here we go. Snell ready to work. Is hit in the air, right field, well struck. Tucker going back, and it's gone! First pitch of the game, Cheerio over the right field wall, into the pavilion, into the sun. Wow! Swing, and a high fly ball, right field. This ball's back. This one's got a chance, and it's gone!
3: This is who they are. This is what they do. Trying to move to a game away from the World Series.
4: Our guys have, been battle-tested. It's an elimination game. We just got to get a win.
1: Brewers took the first two at home, and then Wednesday they take game 3 in L.A. 6-2 the final. Brewers were swept by the Dodgers a year ago in the NLCS. Now they're on the verge of sweeping the Dodgers. John Ciambi, Doug Glanville, I've had the call of the NLCS for us here on ESPN Radio. Back to L.A. Boog?
2: All right, Jay, thanks very much. And how about the Milwaukee Brewers? They're up 3 games to none in the NLCS. One more win, and they're on their way to the World Series. So many places you can go. The performance of Gasser, the performance of D.L. Hall, and then, of course, Bowers and that amazing at-bat for the second time in this series, Doug.
5: And that's what we've seen, a complete team. And they are consistent, and the things that they're good at, they continue to use as pressure points against their opponent. Even the Los Angeles Dodgers did not have answers. And in fact, they counterpunch. The Brewers are always counterpunching. The Dodgers put up 2, and it was a little shocking. Uribe has been flawless this postseason. He finally gives up some run. His command isn't there. And right away, when they get into the dugout, they put up 3 with back-to-back home runs with Bowers and Mitchell. So we heard the postgame on Bowers talking about having each other's back. That's what it seems like they play. Someone has a bad outing, they pick them up in the next inning. And then their bullpen all around that just slaps up zeros. And, so if they get a lead, they hold it. And if they're close, they keep it close. And then they get the hit. So they scored many ways tonight, stole a base, they do it all. And they showed that they can go toe-to-toe with the Dodgers on the road, and it was an exclamation point tonight.
2: Blake Snell was dominant until he wasn't. Yeah. There's one spot that I think everybody agreed the Dodgers had an advantage, and that was the starting rotation, and that just has not impacted things from a Dodger perspective the way they had hoped.
5: So it seems like against the Brewers, it's one team where you could have a starting rotation, but you better go 9. And it's hard. Nobody's really going 9. As soon as they come out, they find responses to their bullpen, and they seem to tack on and get you at that weak point. And it seemed like the right lane, right? Blake Snell goes in. And it's like, okay, a couple lefties are coming up. Okay, we'll leave them in. Home run, home run. And then they're just like stunned. But that's what the Brewers have done. And once they had that lead, they absolutely held on to it.
2: Glasnow goes for the Dodgers. The Brewers didn't even announce a starter. So we'll wait and see whether it's Chad Patrick or Shane Drouin. But regardless, the way Milwaukee goes about it, they're going to try and finish off the Dodgers tomorrow in 4.
5: Absolutely. And they know that. Yes, even if they have a starter go 2-3, they have guys like Aaron Ashby that eat up 3 more innings. So they're not worried with this bullpen because their bullpen can cover any part of the game. That's their strength. They have guys that match up in any lane, and that's why they continue to protect leads when they get them.
2: Brewers win it 6-2, the final, and they're up 3 games to none in this best-of-7 National League Championship Series. For Doug Glanville, I'm John Ciambi, right here in your home for every pitch of the World Series, Major League Baseball on ESPN Radio and the ESPN app. Now we send it back to Jay Reynolds in the studio.
1: All right, Boog, Dodgers trailing 3-0 in the best-of-7 series for the first time since the 1966 World Series. In Game 3, they had a 2-1 lead in the 7th inning, but the Brewers rally, get the 6-2 win. Brewers are up 3-0 in the series. First time they've had a 3-0 series lead in franchise history. What has manager Pat Murphy told the team?
6: I don't need to tell them anything. Like, we don't change any. There's nothing to change. You know, no, the Dodgers are an incredible team that's won back-to-back championships. You think they're going to, you think they're not good enough to come back and win a game against us or come back and play well? I know how good they are. Our guys know how good they are. Our guys know what we're up against. But that doesn't change anything. We come out and play the same way every time, no matter how I feel. You know what I mean? Like, this, it really doesn't. You know what I mean? I don't, there's no feeling good, feeling bad. It's just onward. You know, like I've said, like, the goal the whole time from spring training, February 9th, the first day we got together, the goal the whole time is just, like, build a resiliency and a passion for being in the now and a passion for winning tonight, and then let them tap us on the shoulder when it's over.
1: Teams that take a 3-0 series lead in a best of seven have gone on to win the series 98% of the time. They're 41-1. The one team to lose was the Yankees in 2004 against the Boston Red Sox. Game 4 coming up on Thursday. Game 3 did see Shohei Ohtani in the lineup despite being dropped to 6th. He was on base 3 times in the loss with a walk. He was hit by a pitch and had a single in the 8th inning. First time since September 1st he's reached base 3 times in a game. As for his future as a two-way player, Katie Wu, the Dodgers reporter for The Athletic, earlier on ESPN Radio.
7: The real answer is it's just too soon. And the Dodgers have said nothing that would indicate that they would change that. I think they might change how they deploy him, how they use him. Maybe it's not for a full two-way season. Maybe it's similar to what they did in 2025 when he was coming back from injury and he ramped back up in the second half. But if Shohei Ohtani wants to pitch, he's going to pitch. That's kind of how they got into this predicament this season in the first place, was his insistence that even though he was pitching through some knee pain and right bicep soreness, that he could still return and be a pitcher by this season. I don't fault any player for trying to do everything they can to return back to the field, and especially Shohei, who has not pitched consistently since 2023. But while hindsight is 2020, you look back and you wonder, was his insistence to return to the mound the main cause in his lack of ability right now?
1: The NLCS could come to an end Thursday. Dodgers trying to avoid a sweep and force a Game 5. Brewers looking to uncork some champagne. Game 3 of the ALCS comes up today, too. Guardians and Rays, that series tied 1-1 after the first two at the Trop. Game 3 moved up from a 6 p.m. start in Cleveland to 1 o'clock in the afternoon as they're expecting weather to come in. That could bode well for Guardian starter Gavin Williams. ESPN analyst Tim Kirchin.
8: We've seen his numbers in day games against his numbers in night games. He's way better in day games, but he's great wherever he pitches. He led the league, the American League, in strikeouts this year. And, of course, he got the final out of Game 4 against the White Sox and then started Game 5 of the LDS and struck out 12. He is the only pitcher in Major League history to strike out 12 and allow one hit in a winner-take-all game. That's how dominant he was in the winner-take-all game that got the Guardians to the next round. Amazing.
9: As for the Rays, Tim, they're relentless at the plate and on the bases. They've committed one error in 5 games here in the postseason. But what stands out about the way Kevin Cash uses that bullpen?
8: Well, the bullpen's been great. Every part of their pitching staff has been great. But he has so many big, versatile arms out there. And the way he's used Ian Seymour, who was a starter but now can give them extra innings in relief. Cam Boozer's been great. Kevin Kelly. And Brian Baker, of course. He has 4 saves and hasn't allowed a hit yet. So you take that elite defense, put the ball in play, really good rotation, and now this bullpen is as hot as it's been all year.
1: Game 3 coming up on Thursday. With the change by Major League Baseball, our coverage starts now at 12:30 Eastern time. 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
10: There's only 7 seconds on the clock. There are no timeouts. This is going to end up in a tie if they don't spike it. Wow. It ends up in a tie.
11: Trying to gain more for the kick. The right call is honestly, like, we can go clock it early.
12: I'm happy it wasn't a loss, and I'm sad it wasn't a win. That's how I feel.
1: We're on the verge of week 6, but the head shaking continues from what we saw in week 5, like the Commanders settling for a tie after that botched ending of their game with the Giants. We heard Micah Parsons on his podcast having the back of his former defensive coordinator when they were in Dallas Dan Quinn, who's now the head coach in Washington.
13: Jaden Daniels probably cost my man Dan Quinn his job, to be honest with you.
14: That's tough.
13: To be honest with you. And I'm a big Jaden Daniels fan. But the reality is, like, he probably cost a lot of people their jobs this past weekend.
1: There's been some pushback aimed at Parsons, who's now in Green Bay and not on either team involved. But, says our Stephen A. Smith, why?
15: I think it's fair. I think he's right on the money. I think that we have to take into account this is not just some dude speaking about somebody he doesn't know. He has a relationship with Dan Quinn. Dan Quinn was the defensive coordinator in Dallas for years when he was there. He is no scrub. He is an elite player when he's healthy on the field. He has the credentials to say what he says. He has the relationship with Dan Quinn to justify him sticking his nose into somebody else's business. Because in his eyes, Dan Quinn is his business because that's his former boss as a defensive coordinator. Not to mention the fact that he's absolutely right in terms of what he said. It's nothing that he said wrong about Jaden Daniels. Not only that, he acknowledged the respect that he has for him and the affection that he has for him because he knows the brother can play and he talked about liking him, but there's no doubt about it. When there's 12 seconds left on the clock and you don't have a timeout, as a quarterback in your third year, you're supposed to get rid of the damn football. The last thing you're supposed to do is be running inbounds or getting sacked, which is what Jaden Daniels did. So everything Micah Parsons said is absolutely on the money. Last point, if we can talk about a sport we never played, particularly on that level, how the hell are we going to sit up there with a straight face and look at them who are actually playing the sport and tell them they should be quiet? We can talk about teammates and calling out your teammates or lack of decorum or anything like that. We can talk about those things. But at the end of the day, he ain't a member of the Washington Commanders. He doesn't owe Jaden Daniels anything, okay? If anything, you know what? He's going to side with Dan Quinn. And so it makes perfect sense, but most importantly, he has the credentials to do it. He knows what the hell he's talking about. What he said was absolutely correct, and he said it about a man he supports because it's the man that helped make him the player that he is.
16: I agree with Micah Parsons. I think he is in his right to address this because it's situational football. And I'll disagree with him on one point. He said it would have been different if Jaden Daniels was a rookie. No chance. Every high schooler in America that plays quarterback knows in a two-minute drill, no matter what the play is, the first thing I do is check the clock. How many timeouts do I have? What's the situation? So it's inexcusable that, especially because, and you said it, Stephen A., not just 13, 12 seconds here. They had almost 50 seconds when the previous play was called. I don't care if Dan Quinn read him the Cheesecake Factory menu instead of a play call. The quarterback on the field looks at the clock. You have to know the situation. If a pass play is called, you know, got to throw it out of bounds, can't scramble around. The reason Micah Parsons is right to throw in his opinion is because it was egregious. I think players should be allowed to critique football because they play it too.
1: ESPN analyst Jordan Rogers. As for Parsons' status, he won't be playing Sunday against the Cowboys, although he did say on his podcast that if this was a Super Bowl week, he would play. He's yet to return to practice from last season's torn ACL, and meniscus remains on the PUP list. As for the status of Caleb Williams in Chicago, ESPN Bears reporter Courtney Cronin.
17: Caleb Williams was back in the fold at walkthrough today. He is listed as a full participant on the injury report. The Bears will have two actual practices Thursday and Friday, which certainly will factor into the decision as to whether he plays in Atlanta in week six. But coming off that extensive 30-minute workout that he had at Lambeau Field last Sunday, this is all very good news. Now, Ben Johnson said it's still fluid as to whether Williams will play and what that quarterback decision will be for the Falcons game, but it's trending in the right direction. Now, behind Williams, though, if he's not able to go, QB2 still up in the air. Ben Johnson said he's deciding between Case Keenum and Tyson Bagent about who will be getting those snaps should Williams not be able to play. But the offense as a whole can certainly benefit from his presence being back out there. Roma Dunze said the number one thing he's missed without Williams is 18's playmaking. Nobody does it quite like him. And in order for this team to reset today, the way that they are trying to move on from that really ugly Green Bay loss, Dunze said you just have to put it behind you and come out with a win. That is truly the only thing that will make this Bears team feel better moving forward.
1: Bears Falcons in Atlanta Sunday. Falcons quarterback Michael Penix expected to start, says he felt good at practice. MRI was positive, as were the imaging results. Penix suffered a rib injury in the final minute of the fourth quarter in the overtime loss to Baltimore. We head into week six with three unbeaten teams and 3-0-5. Raiders started with three straight wins before their three-point loss to the still unbeaten Chiefs and their Week 5 blowout loss to the Patriots. Time to turn to the first overall pick in the draft. Earlier on the Golics, Mike Senior.
14: They're 3-2. There are four teams in the AFC that are 4-1, and then the next closest teams are all 3-2. They're 3-2. How unfair would that be to the rest of the players on the team if you were to pull Kirk Cousins, who has 12 touchdowns, 4 interceptions, completing over 65% of his passes? I know he doesn't move very well, but all of a sudden you put a rookie in. Think of the rookie mistakes you're going to go through. How could you give up on a team that's 3-2?
1: Raiders host the 4-1 Bills on Sunday. Straight ahead, what are the keys for Thursday? SportsCenter All Night continues. 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
14: I ended my career at 300 pounds, somewhat of an athlete. 2 years later, I was 320. 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
20: 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Bob Costas zooms in to talk about the baseball playoff latest. 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
1: 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Week 6 kicks off with a Thursday night matchup in Denver. Seahawks, Broncos. Denver coming off a win over the Chargers, although not that impressive for the Broncos. As for the keys for Seattle in the matchup, ESPN analyst Mina Kimes.
2: Sam Darnold needs to not turn the ball over. Obvious, I know, coming off a game in which the Seahawks turned it over 4 times, 3 inside their own 15-yard line. Very hard to win football games that way. And to be fair, it wasn't entirely Sam Darnold. There were 2 fumbles as well. But something that Darnold has struggled with since coming back is pressure. In fact, on the season, he is the second worst QBR under pressure in the entire NFL, second only to Bo Nix. And of course, we know this Denver Broncos defense can get after it. Particularly worried about Zach Allen on the interior, Nick Bonito too. But to me, if Sam could just protect the football, they should be able to win this because the quarterback I alluded to on the other side has been struggling, and I think the Seahawks defense will get after it.
1: Seahawks' last win in Denver was in 2006. From the baseball clubhouse, Joe Espada is out after 3 seasons as the Astros manager in Houston. Phillies say they're keeping Don Mattingly as their manager, 2-year contract. ESPN analyst Tim Kirkchen.
3: He should be back. He was 24 games over 500 for a team that was really struggling when he arrived. He's Don Mattingly. He's had a lot of managerial experiences. But now, you know this, They're going to have to figure out a bunch of positions on this team. They have multiple player personnel questions, probably way too many for a team that won 93 games last year. So let's not blame Rob Thompson for the slow start.
4: Yep.
3: And let's not blame Don Mattingly for them getting knocked out earlier than they would like. They need some work done on this team, and they're going to have to start it pretty soon.
1: Managers, especially in the National League, certainly in the spotlight this week in the League Championship Series, too.
0: SportsCenter All Night.
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5: How good is that? Are you not entertained?
0: Number 5.
1: If you showed up a little late for Game 3 of the NLCS, things started without you, as our Boot Chompy noted.
6: So here we go. Snell ready to work, and the first offering of the game is hit in the air, right field, well struck. Tucker going back, and it's gone! First pitch of the game, Cherryo over the right field wall, into the pavilion, into the sun, and the Brewers have jumped in front, 1-0. Wow!
0: Number 4.
1: Not long until we get to see this for real, but Wednesday, preseason action, and Giannis put on a show. 1 assist shy of a triple-double. WPLG Local 10.
7: Look out, Giannis with Porter defending. A blow-by.
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0: Number 3.
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9: Stars can win it with a save. Brock Nelson will try and keep it going. A fantastic game tonight. Nelson, the veteran, on to Smith. Stopped by the Stars netminder. And Dallas has come into Colorado and beaten the Avalanche in the shootout. 3-2, the final score.
0: Number 2.
1: For the 3rd time in their 4 wins this season, the Capitals finish with at least 5 goals. Capitals Radio Network.
10: A shot, they score! Justin Hall, let it go from the right point. I don't think anyone touched it on the way in. That might be 2 in 2 games.
0: Number 1.
1: Back to the diamond. Dodgers took the lead in the bottom of the 6th of Game 3, which could have led to some second guessing for the Brewers had it not been for their top of the 7th.
6: The pitch. Swing and a high fly ball right field. This ball's back. This one's got a chance. And it's gone! Into the pavilion over the right field wall. Jake Bowers will touch a ball. And the Brewers have the lead on pitch number 11. Wanted it back from Jake Bowers.
1: Jake Bowers, the 2-run go-ahead shot. Garrett Mitchell follows that with a solo home run. Back-to-back home runs for the Brewers in the top of the 7th. Blake Snell pitching in the 7th inning for the first time in all of 2026. And he gives up those back-to-back homers. As for extending his starter into the 7th, Hindsight, of course, 20-20 for skipper Dave Roberts.
4: Through the sixth inning, and then once we got to the seventh inning, I think he retired 13 or 14 in a row, and his stuff was really good. I don't think that they were seeing him well, and I was trying to get him three more hitters, and we had Evan, you know, for that fourth hitter. He had his way with those two lefties and took care of Vaughn, and obviously the leadoff walk hurt. Hasn't given up a homer all year, but it's baseball, and for me, I felt good with where Blake's stuff was at, and, you know, you got to give Bowers credit. He put together another good at-bat, which he did at their place and, you know, spurred that rally, and then right there saw 8-9 pitches, then end up hitting a homer. But, yeah, I mean, I had Evan ready, you know, for Pratt right there.
1: Dodgers need a win today to stave off elimination. ALCS plays game 3. That series tied 1-1. Rays and Guardians in Cleveland. Gavin Williams goes for the Guardians.
11: Going to have to execute the way I know how to. They don't strike out much, and they're going to put the ball in play. They're going to put a lot of pressure on us. So just going to have to execute the best way I know how to.
1: Start of game 3 moved up. Our coverage, 12:30 Eastern time. Straight ahead, the anatomy of what looked like a pitcher's duel. That's next. It's ESPN Radio.
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3: 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From Milwaukee to Los Angeles, the NLCS shifts out west to Dodger Stadium for a crucial Game 3.
11: The pitch. Swing and a high fly ball right field. This ball's back. This one's got a chance. And it's gone! Into the pavilion over the right field wall. Jake Bowers will touch him all. And the Brewers have the lead on pitch number 11.
3: The Guardians and Rays get set for Game 3 of the ALCS in Cleveland.
12: It means a lot that they trust me to go Game 3, first game in Cleveland, up against, I think, you know, one of their best guys. 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
13: Leonard over to Beauvillier with a shot. He lifts that one wide. Lane Hudson deep into the Washington zone, center, and they score. And it's Josh Anderson for the second time tonight to tie it at 3.
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15: 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The landscape for Thursday in Major League Baseball getting interesting. Mother Nature taking aim at Cleveland, so baseball moving up the start time for Game 3 by 5 hours. We've got afternoon baseball on Thursday. For the folks in Ohio, maybe a good day to use some of that accrued PTO or get dismissed early from school. ALCS moved up 5 hours. Baseball also moving up the start time of the NLCS by 1 hour. Game 4 getting underway slightly earlier than expected. As for Game 3, the action on Wednesday getting underway early there as well.
16: So here we go. Snell ready to work, and the first offering of the game is hit in the air, right field, well struck. Tucker going back, and it's gone! First pitch of the game, Cheerio over the right field wall into the pavilion, into the sun, and the Brewers have jumped in front 1-0. Wow!
15: First pitch from there. For the next handful of innings, it was a pitcher's duel between Robert Gasser and Blake Snell.
16: The 1-2. Swing and a miss. Struck him out. That's a half dozen strikeouts for Blake Snell as he mows him down. 1-2-3 in the third. The 1-2. Breaking ball hit on the ground.

0: to the right side. There to pick it up, Terang throws to first. Freeman is out. And solid work by Gasser as he goes five shutout innings.
1: Dodgers and Brewers went to the sixth with Milwaukee leading 1-0. That first pitch homer, still the difference. Bottom of the sixth, three walks, loading the bases with one out for the Dodgers.
0: Smith waits the pitch. Swing and a high fly ball. Well struck. Left center field. That ball's back. Off the wall. Hernandez is in. Tucker's on his heels. Ohtani to third. And it's a two-run double for Will Smith. And the Dodgers have the lead 2-1.
1: Close to a grand slam, but it's a two-run double instead. Dodgers take the lead. Still had runners at second and third with one out, but...
0: He's got Ohtani at third, Smith at second. A 1-2 is in there, got him looking, and Edman is gone on strikes, and Hall able to limit the damage. He strikes out back-to-back hitters to end the inning, and the Dodgers lead 2.
1: L.A. could not add to the lead. They still took a one-run lead to the seventh. But Milwaukee apparently figures out Blake Snell.
0: Swing and a high fly ball, right field. This ball's back. This one's got a chance. And it's gone. Into the pavilion over the right field wall. Jake Bowers will touch a ball. And the Brewers have the lead on pitch number 11. What an at bat from Jake Bowers. And the pitch. Swing and a high fly ball, right field. That ball is back. That ball is gone. And Mitchell will touch them all as they come pouring out of the first base dugout of the Brewers. And Mitchell slowly circles the bases. The Brewers now lead it 4-2.
1: Brewers grabbing the lead in the seventh. They had another run in the eighth, courtesy of a wild pitch. An RBI single from Joey Ortiz in the ninth makes it 6-2. It was just up to Trevor Megill to slam the door.
0: 3-2 pitch. Swing and a foul tip into the mitt of Contreras. And that's the ball game. And the Milwaukee Brewers are one win away from the World Series. Megill closes it out. And the Brewers win it 6-2 the final. What a performance by the Brewers.
1: Boog Shambi calling it right here on ESPN Radio. 6-2 the final. Milwaukee's taken the first three of the best of seven. Milwaukee's first 3-0 series lead in franchise history. Brewers were swept by the Dodgers in last year's NLCS. No team in baseball history has swept a playoff series against a team that swept them the previous year. Dodgers trailing 3-0 in a best-of-seven series for the first time since the World Series in 1966. They led this one 2-1 in the seventh. They wind up losing it 6-2. Jake Bowers, his third career postseason home run, his go-ahead shot capping an at-bat that went all the way to 11 pitches. After the win, spoke with our Aldin Gonzalez.
2: You did it again. Another long at-bat leading to a good result. This one, 11 pitches, leading to the go-ahead home run. Take us through it.
3: No, again, it was just, I don't know, man. Mine went blank, found the flow, went into compete mode, and, yeah, just happy I put a good swing on it.
2: Jake, what is it about this Brewers offense that any time the Dodgers seem to be building momentum, you guys would come right back and take it from them?
3: It's not just the offense. It's not just the offense. As a team, we have each other's backs. We have each other's backs. Our only goal in the game is to pick each other up and play for each other, man, and that's what that was about right there.
2: We've talked a lot about the bullpen in this series, but today, seeing Robert Gasser throw up five scoreless innings against that lineup, what was it like watching him work today?
3: Man, so impressive. So impressive what he did. Didn't have the easiest year, but he's been firing on all cylinders for a few months now, and it's been fun to watch.
2: You got a 3-0 lead on the back-to-back reigning champions. How does it feel? What's the mindset moving forward for this team?
3: Mindset's the same, man. Win tonight. We got another game tomorrow. We're going to come out, stay focused, and, keep the same mentality.
1: Jake Bowers, second straight game where he's had an at-bat of at least 11 pitches. Brewers hitting back-to-back home runs for the third time in their playoff history. Those homers coming off Blake Snell.
4: I mean, yeah, it's wild that that's happened in back-to-back postseasons, but it's part of the game, and it wasn't going to define. on me, but yeah, just frustrated. I was able to lock in just because I was focused. I knew what I needed to do, and you know that's part of the game. But yeah, to give up a leadoff home run to start the game, just frustrating. But I'll learn from it.
1: Blake Snell, 6+ innings, gave up ultimately 4 earned runs on 4 hits, walked 2, struck out 9, first time pitching into the 7th inning in 11 starts this season, had retired 14 straight batters before allowing those 3 runs in the 7th inning. Dodgers wind up losing. They're in an 0-3 hole. Manager Dave Roberts?
5: Not sure. I haven't digested this one. You know, they're going to run a bullpen game. So just trying to figure out, you know, which guys we want to be in there, how you kind of construct the lineup. But I haven't thought about that one yet.
1: See what happens in game 4 on Thursday as Milwaukee takes the first 3. ESPN analyst Tim Kirchen.
6: Buck Showalter called me the other day and he said, Tim, it's not little ball that the Brewers play. It's baseball. And they play the game of baseball better than any team, certainly in the National League. They put the ball in play. They steal bases. They're an elite defensive team. They almost became the first team since the 1959 White Sox to have the best record in baseball with the fewest home runs. They have more ways to score than any team in the major leagues. And yet, in this series, they have out-homered the Dodgers 5-0. This year, the Brewers had only 10 games in which they hit 3 home runs. That was the fewest such games, and yet in the biggest game of the season, they hit 3 home runs to put this away and take a 3-0 lead. Watching the Brewers play is so much fun, and I am hoping that every other team out there is watching the Rays and the Guardians, but especially now the Brewers, because this is the blueprint on how to play the game properly, and they have done it all year.
7: None of this should be a shock to anyone, should it?
6: Scott, they won 103 games this year. They've been a really good team for several years now. But let's not forget, against the Dodgers last year, they got swept. They scored 4 runs in 4 games. They hit 118 as a team. And the biggest difference between last year's team and this year is Jake Bowers. Jake Bowers is 31 years old. He's with his 5th major league team. His home run high in his career coming into this year was 12. He hit 26 home runs this year and is the biggest reason why this offense has gotten even better. And he has now put together the 2 biggest at-bats in this league championship series. The 12-pitch at-bat for a walk against Yamamoto and then that ridiculous 11-pitch at-bat tonight against Blake Snell with the 3-run homer. He has personified what the Brewers are. They find people, they bring them in, and they get better when they get to Milwaukee. So impressive what this kid is doing and what the Brewers are doing.
1: Game 4 in LA, Brewers Dodgers. Brewers going for the sweep. We'll hear it here on ESPN Radio. Our coverage 7:30 Eastern time. That one's gonna follow the afternoon matchup in the ALCS, the one that's been moved up because of weather in Cleveland. Rays, Guardians, our coverage 12:30 Eastern here on ESPN Radio. Right now, SportsCenter all night.
8: Good starting field position for not Lamar Jackson, but Tyler Huntley in at quarterback. Lamar, of course, came up limp after getting tackled on a sack late in that second quarter. He comes to the sideline. He's questionable to return with a lower body injury. He is on the sideline with no helmet and a beanie on.
1: So it sounded last weekend, WBAL Ravens quarterback Lamar Jackson did not practice Wednesday, but as for this weekend, Coach Jesse Minter?
9: It's definitely day-to-day. You know, I think a lot of times those things, right when they happen, you're not sure, and as you gather information, you look at stuff. But again, like to Lamar's credit, he's working his butt off. He's doing everything he can to be out here, and when he's able to be, then he will.
1: Our Adam Schefter gathering information. Sources telling him the 2-time MVP has a realistic chance to return Sunday against Cleveland. Jesse Minter saying that Jackson's considered day-to-day, as we heard, with that left ankle injury. ESPN analyst Jeff Saturday, Jason McCourty, Kyle Brandt with Greeny on GetUp.
10: the Ravens plus Lamar Jackson equals what?
11: Yeah, a Super Bowl contender. They're 4-1 right now. I think this is the most slept on team. Jesse Minter's done a good job. They beat a very good Atlanta team with Huntley at the helm. They shut down Bijan Robinson. They forced Penix to beat him from the pocket. Went to overtime, but they found a way to win. It's a good football team, and they are put together well. And if Lamar comes back and plays to his level, it will bring them to it.
10: Yeah, we probably haven't talked enough about Lamar Jackson and Declan Doyle, the new offensive coordinator, and the magic they've been able to make so far. Lamar Jackson being back, this is the same Baltimore Ravens team we've seen in the past, though. Like, it's not going to matter until January comes along.
11: That's true.
10: And Mark Andrews makes a big catch or doesn't fumble the ball. Lamar Jackson is able to make that key play to propel. They're in the same exact boat as, Kyle, you mentioned, of Josh Allen and the Buffalo Bills. Like, this is what we expect. Like, they're a very good football team. They're going to win a ton of games. When the playoffs start, then we'll start talking about it.
12: It's dueling Spider-Man teams. They're the Bills of the Beltway, and that's fine. We can get there. Yeah. I'll tell you this, if I'm a Ravens fan, right, I don't love this report. Like, I don't like realistic chance for Lamar. Give him another week. You have Snoop. Give us the next episode. Like, I am ready for the backup quarterback. I don't like rushing. See, Jason, you got it. I'm for the culture. I don't like rushing the quarterback at all.
1: Jackson sprained his ankle in the win over the Titans October 4th, then sat out Sunday night's overtime win over the Falcons. All of the Week 6 action getting underway tonight.
13: Seahawks at Broncos.
14: I think if you're the Seattle Seahawks, you got to send a message that you're still a reigning Super Bowl champions and you're going to have a lot to say. And I think if you lose a game like this coming up, I think it spells problems for Seattle.
15: Why would I go out there worried about throwing an interception? Why would I go out there trying to throw every football 50 yards down the field? Just play the play. If the play's there, hit it. If it's not there, check it down, run, throw it away, punt. Who cares? And I have to just remind myself not to play hero ball. It's just one play at a time. Do exactly what I'm supposed to do. And who cares? If the play causes me to throw an interception and I forced it and that was there and I like what I saw, it may happen. It's happened before. It may happen again.
16: You can't play the quarterback position worried about forcing turnovers or worried about throwing an interception. That's the problem. He's not playing the play. I almost feel like Bo Nix has the yips a little bit when it comes to his progressive reads.
17: If he didn't get hurt, they could have won the AFC last year.
18: Bo looks like a quarterback whose head is completely and totally spinning.
14: You're the starting quarterback for the Denver Broncos. You don't get injured, the likelihood is that you're in the Super Bowl last year. And here you are talking about, you think about this and you think about that, but then you say, okay, why think about that all? Just run the play. No. You're supposed to be out there being a leader and a stud.
19: No qualifying quarterback has taken longer before throwing this season than Sam Darnold, about 3.25 seconds. That's about 0.4 seconds slower than he was getting the ball out last season.
20: It feels like Sam Darnold is just getting hit far too often, and the sacks are up. And I think it's a combination of playing slow and then drifting.
21: It's like he doesn't know. We don't want to throw interceptions, you know. Like, stay positive, stick to it, trust your reads, take care of the ball.
22: Yeah, obviously, short week. You know, we're rolling. It's another opportunity to go out there and play good football. Obviously learned a lot from last week. I think it's really the same thing of what I said right after the game. You know, just got to be a little bit more decisive.
1: Seahawks Broncos getting week 6 underway with the Thursday night matchup. Stingy defense early in the season. That's next. SportsCenter All Night continues. It's ESPN Radio.
13: 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Arch Manning leads the Longhorns into a pivotal showdown with the Florida Gators. 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
3: 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A division rivalry abroad is on in the London game as C.J. Stroud and the Texans look to take down Trevor Lawrence and the Jaguars. 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
27: Hey, this is Rich Eisen. Coming up on Thursday, Peter King stops by in person. Bob Costas zooms in to talk about the baseball playoff latest. And Kevin Pollak joins us to talk Tulsa King and everything else. 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
1: 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A night ago, 32 teams in action on the ice. It gave us a grand total of 112 goals, the most in the four-year history of the Frozen Frenzy, too shy of the NHL record for the most on any single day. We did not have 100 goals on Wednesday. We did have 13 plus the one awarded for the shootout win in Denver.
2: Stars can win it with a save. Brock Nelson will try and keep it going. A fantastic game tonight. Nelson, the veteran, on to Smith. Stopped by the Stars' netminder. And Dallas has come into Colorado and beaten the Avalanche in the shootout. 3-2, the final score.
1: 96.7 FM, the ticket. Stars get the shootout win. 3-2, two goals allowed to the Avs. Dallas has allowed 12 goals this season, fewest in the NHL, eight goals against in the last six games. Stars' last three wins against the Avs have all been shootout winners. Goes in the books as a 3-2 win for the Stars. The other nine goals on Wednesday coming between the Canadiens and the Capitals.
3: Leonard over to Beauvillier with a shot. He lifts that one wide. Lane Hutson sends it through center ice. Deep into the Washington zone. Center, and they score. And it's Josh Anderson for the second time tonight, set up by Alex Newhook to tie it at three.
1: TSN 690 as Montreal ties it in the second. But then in the third.
4: A shot, they score! Justin Hall, let it go from the right point. I don't think anyone touched it on the way in. It might be 2-2 games, and the Capitals have taken a 4-3 lead. Justin Hall gets it for Washington.
1: First Capitals defenseman to score in each of his first two games with the franchise. Capitals Radio Network. Washington wins it 5-4 over the Canadiens. They're 3-1 at home this season. They've scored at least five goals in three of their four wins. Alex Ovechkin gets an assist, 760 career assists, two behind Nicklas Backstrom for the franchise record. SportsCenter All Night, ESPN Radio. Big weekend coming up for college football. Top five matchup between Ohio State and Indiana, Mississippi State LSU, Alabama Tennessee, Mizzou Ole Miss, Oklahoma State, Houston, all matchups involving ranked teams. Ditto for eighth-ranked BYU and number two Notre Dame. Irish, a little banged up, ESPN's Pete Thamel.
5: Leonard Moore missed the Stanford game after suffering a concussion the week earlier in the University of North Carolina game. I've been told that Leonard Moore, although his status is questionable, is on track to come back and play in this game. Obviously, he has to go through concussion protocol, so nothing is given until he does. But I've been told there's optimism for his trajectory to get back for this huge game in Provo. Obviously, he's one of the five best players in the sport. It would obviously be huge for that Notre Dame defense. Also, keep for that Notre Dame defense. They get back Kingston Vilamu-Asa, linebacker. He's off the injury report. He'd been dealing with a thumb injury, and we'll find out later this week on Jason Onye, the defensive lineman. He is questionable with an ankle injury.
1: And as for the keys for this matchup, ESPN analyst Roddy Jones and Tom Luganville.
6: I think for BYU, it is imperative they find a way to run the football between the tackles, particularly in the red area. Just two touchdowns and five attempts a week ago versus Iowa State, but it's the physical inside run game that they're lacking with LJ Martin. How do they get it back without him in the lineup?
7: Well, look, it's such a big question and topic of conversation that it had Pete Thamel chiming in on the group chat today. That's how you know something is big and important. But I'm looking at that BYU defense and the challenge that it's going to create for Notre Dame offensively. This is the best unit on defense that Notre Dame has seen all year long. The front is incredibly experienced, and they are big and physical. At linebacker and in the secondary, they are as athletic as anybody in the country, with Kade Uluave at the linebacker position, who is as quick, as fast, and explosive as anybody at that position in the country. And then Faletau Satuala on the back end is super lengthy at safety. So that BYU defense is going to present some challenges for Notre Dame.
1: College game day will be in Provo. BYU, Notre Dame, huge showdown this weekend. As for the showdown between fourth-ranked Ohio State at number five Indiana, ESPN analyst Greg McElroy.
8: I'm actually going to go with Indiana here, Jay, and it's hard for me right now to watch Indiana and think that I've seen their very best. I don't think I have. And yet still the numbers reflect a very good football team. They're going to have to turn this game into a line of scrimmage battle. The one weak spot right now for Ohio State is their offensive line, and I think Indiana's defensive line can attack that group. They have 49 tackles for loss this year. They have 20 sacks through six games. It's third nationally in both categories. And if you look at last year, that's where they won the game. They sacked Julian Sand five times in the Big Ten championship game. They held Ohio State to just 58 rushing yards on 26 attempts. They're going to have to dominate the line of scrimmage, not just with their defensive line, but also their offensive line by running the football and manufacturing big plays. And they have the personnel at not just wide receiver, but at quarterback to be able to potentially do that.
1: Ohio State and Indiana. From Bloomington, Indiana, 6-0 on the season, trying to stay unbeaten. That's a noon kickoff. Also at noon, number 7, Texas hosting Florida in the SEC. That one will be on ABC. Mississippi State, LSU on ESPN in that matchup of ranked teams. We'll also see top-ranked Georgia this weekend facing Auburn. That one a 3:30 kick on ESPN. An 0-3 hole. It's a tough deficit. That's next. SportsCenter All Night. It's ESPN Radio.
0: 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Fresh off their bye week, Bryce Young and a Carolina Panthers step into one of the NFL's toughest environments, heading to the link for a showdown with Jalen Hurts and the Philadelphia Eagles.
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11: I feel like that comes up a lot. 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
11: Here we are.
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1: Heading into week six, Unsportsmanlike takes a look this morning. 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
1: Rams' Larrick Jackson is still suspended, but it's been cut from 2 games to 1 after that punch following the Monday Night Football game. Baseball moving up game 3 of the ALCS. It's now a matinee matchup thanks to Mother Nature heading into Ohio. Dodgers now have their backs to the wall.
2: Game 3 from Dodger Stadium. So here we go. Snell ready to work. Is hit in the air, right field, well struck. Tucker going back, and it's gone! First pitch of the game, Cheerio over the right field wall, into the pavilion, into the sun. Wow! Swing, a high fly ball, right field. This ball's back. This one's got a chance, and it's gone!
3: This is who they are. This is what they do. Trying to move to a game away from the World Series.
4: Our guys have, you know, been battle tested. It's an elimination game. We just got to get a win.
1: Brewers took the first two at home, and then Wednesday they take game 3 in LA. 6-2 the final. Brewers were swept by the Dodgers a year ago in the NLCS. Now they're on the verge of sweeping the Dodgers. John Ciambi, Doug Glanville, I've had the call of the NLCS for us here on ESPN Radio. Back to L.A. Boog.
2: All right, Jay, thanks very much. And how about the Milwaukee Brewers? They're up 3 games to none in the NLCS. One more win, and they're on their way to the World Series. So many places you can go. The performance of Gasser, the performance of D.L. Hall, and then, of course, Bowers and that amazing at bat for the second time in this series, Doug.
5: And that's what we've seen, a complete team. And they are consistent, and the things that they're good at, they continue to use as pressure points against their opponent. Even the Los Angeles Dodgers did not have answers. And in fact, they counterpunch. The Brewers are always counterpunching. The Dodgers put up 2, and it was a little shocking. Uribe has been flawless this postseason. He finally gives up some run. His command isn't there. And right away, when they get into the dugout, they put up 3 with back-to-back home runs with Bowers and Mitchell. So we heard the postgame on Bowers talking about having each other's back. That's what it seems like they play. Someone has a bad outing, they pick them up in the next inning. And then their bullpen all around that just slaps up zeros. And, you know, so if they get a lead, they hold it. And if they're close, they keep it close. And then they get the hit. So they scored many ways tonight, stole a base, they do it all. And they showed that they can go toe-to-toe with the Dodgers on the road, and it was an exclamation point tonight.
2: Blake Snell was dominant until he wasn't. Yeah. There's one spot that I think everybody agreed the Dodgers had an advantage, and that was the starting rotation, and that just has not impacted things from a Dodger perspective the way they had hoped.
5: Well, it seems like against the Brewers, it's one team where you could have a starting rotation, but you better go 9. And it's hard. Nobody's really going 9. As soon as they come out, they find responses to their bullpen, and they seem to tack on and get you at that weak point. And it seemed like the right lane, right? Blake Snell goes in. And it's like, okay, a couple lefties are coming up. Okay, we'll leave them in. Home run. And then they're just, like, stunned. But that's what the Brewers have done. And once they had that lead, they absolutely held on to it.
2: Glasnow goes for the Dodgers. The Brewers didn't even announce a starter. So we'll wait and see whether it's Chad Patrick or Shane Drouin. But regardless, you know the way Milwaukee goes about it. They're going to try and finish off the Dodgers tomorrow in 4.
5: Absolutely. And they know that, yes, even if they have a starter go 2-3, they have guys like Aaron Ashby that eat up 3 more innings. So they're not worried with this bullpen because their bullpen can cover any part of the game. That's their strength. They have guys that match up in any lane, and that's why they continue to protect leads when they get them.
2: Brewers win it 6-2, the final, and they're up 3 games to none in this best-of-7 National League Championship Series. For Doug Glanville, I'm John Ciambi, right here in your home for every pitch of the World Series, Major League Baseball on ESPN Radio and the ESPN app. Now we send it back to Jay Reynolds in the studio.
1: All right, Boog, Dodgers trailing 3-0 in the best-of-7 series for the first time since the 1966 World Series. In Game 3, they had a 2-1 lead in the 7th inning, but the Brewers rally, get the 6-2 win. Brewers are up 3-0 in the series. First time they've had a 3-0 series lead in franchise history. What has manager Pat Murphy told the team?
6: I don't need to tell them anything. Like, we don't change any. There's nothing to change. You know, no, the Dodgers are an incredible team that's won back-to-back championships. You think they're going to, you think they're not good enough to come back and win a game against us or come back and play well? I know how good they are. Our guys know how good they are. Our guys know what we're up against. But that doesn't change anything. We come out and play the same way every time. No matter how I feel. You know what I mean? Like, this, it really doesn't. You know what I mean? I don't, there's no feeling good, feeling bad. It's just onward. You know, like I've said, like the goal the whole time from spring training, February 9th, the first day we got together, the goal the whole time is just like build a resiliency and a passion for being in the now and a passion for winning tonight. And then let them tap us on the shoulder when it's over.
1: Teams that take a 3-0 series lead and a best of seven have gone on to win the series 98% of the time. They're 41-1. The one team to lose was the Yankees in 2004 against the Boston Red Sox. Game four coming up on Thursday. Game three did see Shohei Ohtani in the lineup despite being dropped to sixth. He was on base three times in the loss with a walk. He was hit by a pitch and had a single in the eighth inning. First time since September 1st, he's reached base three times in a game. As for his future as a two-way player, Katie Wu, the Dodgers reporter for The Athletic, earlier on ESPN Radio.
7: The real answer is it's just too soon. And the Dodgers have said nothing that would indicate that they would change that. I think they might change how they deploy him, how they use him. Maybe it's not for a full two-way season. Maybe it's similar to what they did in 2025 when he was coming back from injury and he ramped back up in the second half. But if Shohei Ohtani wants to pitch, he's going to pitch. That's kind of how they got into this predicament this season in the first place, was his insistence that even though he was pitching through some knee pain and right bicep soreness, that he could still return and be a pitcher by this season. I don't fault any player for trying to do everything they can to return back to the field, and especially Shohei, who has not pitched consistently since 2023. But while hindsight is 2020, you look back and you wonder, was his insistence to return to the mound the main cause in his lack of ability right now?
1: The NLCS could come to an end Thursday. Dodgers trying to avoid a sweep and force a Game 5. Brewers looking to uncork some champagne. Game 3 of the ALCS comes up today, too. Guardians and Rays, that series tied 1-1 after the first two at the Trop. Game 3 moved up from a 6 p.m. start in Cleveland to 1 o'clock in the afternoon as they're expecting weather to come in. That could bode well for Guardian starter Gavin Williams, ESPN analyst Tim Kirchen.
8: We've seen his numbers in day games against his numbers in night games. He's way better in day games, but he's great wherever he pitches. He led the league, the American League, in strikeouts this year. And, of course, he got the final out of Game 4 against the White Sox and then started Game 5 of the LDS and struck out 12. He is the only pitcher in Major League history to strike out 12 and allow one hit in a winner-take-all game. That's how dominant he was in the winner-take-all game that got the Guardians to the next round. Amazing.
9: As for the Rays, Tim, they're relentless at the plate and on the bases. They've committed one error in five games here in the postseason. But what stands out about the way Kevin Cash uses that bullpen?
8: Well, the bullpen's been great. Every part of their pitching staff has been great. But he has so many big, versatile arms out there. And the way he's used Ian Seymour, who was a starter but now can give them extra innings in relief. Cam Boozer's been great. Kevin Kelly. And Brian Baker, of course. He has four saves and hasn't allowed a hit yet. So you take that elite defense, put the ball in play, really good rotation, and now this bullpen is as hot as it's been all year.
1: Game three coming up on Thursday. With the change by Major League Baseball, our coverage starts now at 12:30 Eastern Time. NLCS Game 4, our coverage at 7:30 Eastern. 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
10: There's only 7 seconds on the clock. There are no timeouts. This is going to end up in a tie if they don't spike it. Wow. It ends up in a tie.
11: Trying to gain more for the kick. The right call is honestly that we can go clock it early.
12: I'm happy it wasn't a loss, and I'm sad it wasn't a win. That's how I feel.
1: We're on the verge of week six, but the head shaking continues from what we saw in week five, like the Commanders settling for a tie after that botched ending of their game with the Giants. We heard Micah Parsons on his podcast having the back of his former defensive coordinator when they were in Dallas Dan Quinn, who's now the head coach in Washington.
13: Jaden Daniels probably cost my man Dan Quinn his job, to be honest with you.
14: That's tough.
13: To be honest with you. And I'm a big Jaden Daniels fan. But the reality is, like, he probably cost a lot of people their jobs this past weekend.
1: There's been some pushback aimed at Parsons, who's now in Green Bay and not on either team involved. But, says our Stephen A. Smith, why?
15: I think it's fair. I think he's right on the money. I think that we have to take into account this is not just some dude speaking about somebody he doesn't know. He has a relationship with Dan Quinn. Dan Quinn was the defensive coordinator in Dallas for years when he was there. He is no scrub. He is an elite player when he's healthy on the field. He has the credentials to say what he says. He has the relationship with Dan Quinn to justify him sticking his nose into somebody else's business. Because in his eyes, Dan Quinn is his business because that's his former boss as a defensive coordinator. Not to mention the fact that he's absolutely right in terms of what he said. It's nothing that he said wrong about Jaden Daniels. Not only that, he acknowledged the respect that he has for him and the affection that he has for him because he knows the brother can play and he talked about liking him. But there's no doubt about it. When there's 12 seconds left on the clock and you don't have a timeout, as a quarterback in your third year, you're supposed to get rid of the damn football. The last thing you're supposed to do is be running inbounds or getting sacked, which is what Jaden Daniels did. So everything Micah Parsons said is absolutely on the money. Last point, if we can talk about a sport we never played, particularly on that level, how the hell are we going to sit up there with a straight face and look at them who are actually playing the sport and tell them they should be quiet? We can talk about teammates and calling out your teammates or lack of decorum or anything like that. We can talk about those things. But at the end of the day, he ain't a member of the Washington Commanders. He doesn't owe Jaden Daniels anything, okay? If anything, you know what? He's going to side with Dan Quinn. And so it makes perfect sense. But most importantly, he has the credentials to do it. He knows what the hell he's talking about. What he said was absolutely correct. And he said it about a man he supports because it's the man that helped make him the player that he is.
16: I agree with Micah Parsons. I think he is in his right to address this because it's situational football. And I'll disagree with him on one point. He said it would have been different if Jaden Daniels was a rookie. No chance. Every high schooler in America that plays quarterback knows in a two-minute drill, no matter what the play is, the first thing I do is check the clock. How many timeouts do I have? What's the situation? So it's inexcusable that, especially because, and you said it, Stephen A., not just 13, 12 seconds here. They had almost 50 seconds when the previous play was called. I don't care if Dan Quinn read him the Cheesecake Factory menu instead of a play call. The quarterback on the field looks at the clock. You have to know the situation. If a pass play is called, you know, got to throw it out of bounds, can't scramble around. The reason Micah Parsons is right to throw in his opinion is because it was egregious. I think players should be allowed to critique football because they play it too.
1: ESPN analyst Jordan Rogers. As for Parsons' status, he won't be playing Sunday against the Cowboys, although he did say on his podcast that if this was a Super Bowl week, he would play. He's yet to return to practice from last season's torn ACL, and meniscus remains on the PUP list. As for the status of Caleb Williams in Chicago, ESPN Bears reporter Courtney Cronin.
17: Caleb Williams was back in the fold at walkthrough today. He is listed as a full participant on the injury report. The Bears will have two actual practices Thursday and Friday, which certainly will factor into the decision as to whether he plays in Atlanta in week six. But coming off that extensive 30-minute workout that he had at Lambeau Field last Sunday, this is all very good news. Now, Ben Johnson said it's still fluid as to whether Williams will play and what that quarterback decision will be for the Falcons game, but it's trending in the right direction. Now, behind Williams, though, if he's not able to go, QB2 still up in the air. Ben Johnson said he's deciding between Case Keenum and Tyson Bagent about who will be getting those snaps should Williams not be able to play. But the offense as a whole can certainly benefit from his presence being back out there. Roma Dunze said the number one thing he's missed without Williams is 18's playmaking. Nobody does it quite like him. And in order for this team to reset today, the way that they are trying to move on from that really ugly Green Bay loss, Dunze said you just have to put it behind you and come out with a win. That is truly the only thing that will make this Bears team feel better moving forward.
1: Bears Falcons in Atlanta Sunday. Falcons quarterback Michael Penix expected to start, says he felt good at practice. MRI was positive, as were the imaging results. Penix suffered a rib injury in the final minute of the fourth quarter in the overtime loss to Baltimore. We head into week six with three unbeaten teams and 3-0-5. Raiders started with three straight wins before their three-point loss to the still unbeaten Chiefs and their Week 5 blowout loss to the Patriots. Time to turn to the first overall pick in the draft. Earlier on the Golics, Mike Senior.
14: They're 3-2. There are four teams in the AFC that are 4-1, and then the next closest teams are all 3-2. They're 3-2. How unfair would that be to the rest of the players on the team if you were to pull Kirk Cousins, who has 12 touchdowns, 4 interceptions, completing over 65% of his passes? I know he doesn't move very well, but all of a sudden you put a rookie in. Think of the rookie mistakes you're going to go through. How could you give up on a team that's 3-2?
1: Raiders host the 4-1 Bills on Sunday. Straight ahead, what are the keys for Thursday? SportsCenter All Night continues. It's ESPN Radio.
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0: Up 2-0, the Milwaukee Brewers head to Los Angeles looking to move one step closer to the World Series. 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
1: 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Week 6 kicks off with a Thursday night matchup in Denver. Seahawks, Broncos. Denver coming off a win over the Chargers, although not that impressive for the Broncos. As for the keys for Seattle in the matchup, ESPN analyst Mina Kimes.
2: Sam Darnold needs to not turn the ball over. Obvious, I know, coming off a game in which the Seahawks turned it over 4 times, 3 inside their own 15-yard line. Very hard to win football games that way. And to be fair, it wasn't entirely Sam Darnold. There were 2 fumbles as well. But something that Darnold has struggled with since coming back is pressure. In fact, on the season, he is the 2nd-worst QBR under pressure in the entire NFL, second only to Bo Nix. And, of course, we know this Denver Broncos defense can get after it. Particularly worried about Zach Allen on the interior, Nick Bonito too. But to me, if Santa could just protect the football, they should be able to win this because the quarterback I alluded to on the other side has been struggling, and I think the Seahawks defense will get after it.
1: Seahawks last win in Denver was in 2006. From the baseball clubhouse, Joe Espada is out after 3 seasons as the Astros manager in Houston. Phillies say they're keeping Don Mattingly as their manager, 2-year contract. ESPN analyst Tim Kirkchen.
3: He should be back. He was 24 games over 500 for a team that was really struggling when he arrived. He's Don Mattingly. He's had a lot of managerial experiences. But now, you know this, They're going to have to figure out a bunch of positions on this team. They have multiple player personnel questions, probably way too many for a team that won 93 games last year. So let's not blame Rob Thompson for the slow start.
4: Yep.
3: And let's not blame Don Mattingly for them getting knocked out earlier than they would like. They need some work done on this team, and they're going to have to start it pretty soon.
1: Managers, especially in the National League, certainly in the spotlight this week in the League Championship Series, too.
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5: How good is that? Are you not entertained?
0: Number 5.
1: If you showed up a little late for Game 3 of the NLCS, things started without you, as our Boog Chompy noted.
6: So here we go. Snell ready to work, and the first offering of the game is hit in the air, right field, well struck. Tucker going back, and it's gone! First pitch of the game, Cheerio over the right field wall, into the pavilion, into the sun, and the Brewers have jumped in front, 1-0. Wow!
0: Number 4.
1: Not long until we get to see this for real, but Wednesday, preseason action, and Giannis put on a show. 1 assist shy of a triple-double. WPLG Local 10.
7: Look out, Giannis with Porter defending. A blow-by.
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8: 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He no-looks that lob.
0: Number 3.
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9: Stars can win it with a save. Brock Nelson will try and keep it going. A fantastic game tonight. Nelson, the veteran, on to Smith. Stopped by the Stars netminder. And Dallas has come into Colorado and beaten the Avalanche in the shootout. 3-2, the final score.
0: Number 2.
1: For the 3rd time in their 4 wins this season, the Capitals finish with at least 5 goals. Capitals Radio Network.
10: A shot, they score! Justin Hall, let it go from the right point! I don't think anyone touched it on the way in! That might be 2 in 2 games!
0: Number 1.
1: Back to the diamond. Dodgers took the lead in the bottom of the 6th of Game 3, which could have led to some second-guessing for the Brewers had it not been for their top of the 7th.
6: The pitch. Swing and a high fly ball right field. This ball's back. This one's got a chance. And it's gone. Into the pavilion over the right field wall. Jake Bowers will touch a ball. And the Brewers have the lead on pitch number 11. Wanted it back from Jake Bowers.
1: Jake Bowers, the 2-run go-ahead shot. Garrett Mitchell follows that with a solo home run. Back-to-back home runs for the Brewers in the top of the 7th. Blake Snell pitching in the 7th inning for the first time in all of 2026. And he gives up those back-to-back homers. As for extending his starter into the 7th, Hindsight, of course, 20-20 for skipper Dave Roberts.
4: Through the sixth inning, and then once we got to the seventh inning, I think he retired 13 or 14 in a row, and his stuff was really good. I don't think that they were seeing him well, and I was trying to get him three more hitters, and we had Evan, you know, for that fourth hitter. He had his way with those two lefties and took care of Vaughn, and obviously the leadoff walk hurt. Hasn't given up a homer all year, but it's baseball, and for me, I felt good with where Blake's stuff was at, and, you know, you got to give Bowers credit. He put together another good at-bat, which he did at their place, and, you know, spurred that rally, and then right there saw 8-9 pitches, then end up hitting a homer. But yeah, I mean, I had Evan ready, you know, for Pratt right there.
1: Dodgers need a win today to stave off elimination and keep their season alive. Rays, Guardians will be trying to take control of the ALCS. They split the first two in St. Petersburg. They play game three this afternoon. First pitch moved up as the forecast isn't all that great in Cleveland. We'll have it starting at 12:30 Eastern time. That's going to do it for SportsCenter All Night. I'm Jay Reynolds. It's Thursday, October 15th, birthday of Jim Palmer, the Hall of Fame pitcher, is 81 today. We'll hand it off to Evan, Canty, and Michelle on Sportsmanlike is next. 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
9: Game 3 from Dodger Stadium. So here we go. Snell ready to work. Is hit in the air. Right field. Well struck. Tucker going back and it's gone. First pitch of the game. Cheerio over the right field wall. Into the pavilion. Into the sun. Wow. Pitch. Swing and a high fly ball. Right field. This ball's back. This one's got a chance. And it's gone.
10: This is who they are. This is what they do. Trying to move to a game away from the World Series.
11: Our guys have, you know, been battle tested. It's an elimination game. We just got to get a win.
12: 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The world is a ghetto.
13: 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The best team in Major League Baseball all year, the Milwaukee Brewers, 103 wins. Now have a 3-0 lead on the LA Dodgers with a 6-2 victory. Jackson Chourio, first pitch home run and an amazing gutsy effort. Robert Gasser, the pitcher, goes 5 innings. But the story of the game, the back-to-back homers, down a run with Jake Bowers, Garrett Mitchell in that late portion of the game, in the seventh inning of the game. Bowers' story is unbelievable. We'll get to it in a second. And the Brewers are now up 3-0 with a chance to close it out and go to their first World Series since 1982 and try to win their first World Series in the history of the franchise. Hello, Michelle Smallman, Chris Canty, Evan Cohen with you. Good morning, everybody.
3: Yeah, I knew it was a blown pick of the day from the first pitch where Jackson Chourios takes Blake Snell yard. And the irony is that Blake Snell has been really, really good against lefties, and he got hammered last night by the lefties in the Brewers lineup. That 11-pitch at-bat in the seventh inning by Jake Bowers was absolutely incredible. But that's who the Brewers are. They grind out wins. They find a way to scratch, scrape, and claw. And yesterday was emblematic of the style of play that they've exhibited all year. The only thing that surprised me was the slug that the Brewers came to the party with, because if you told me that the Dodgers had a lead in the seventh inning or later in a game that they had to have in Chavez Ravine, I would tell you that they would lock that one down. They've won, what, 27 straight games when they've had a lead in the seventh inning or later. And to find a way to give up the ghost to a Brewers team when you should have the advantage from a pitching matchup, I was surprised that it went that way, that it went so sideways for Dave Roberts' crew last night.
4: But 3-for-32 with runners in scoring position. The Dodgers have not been able to bring guys home this postseason. You couple that with the Brewers' arms and how effective they've been. I believe 1.67 ERA this postseason. They can beat you with their guys in the rotation. They have so much firepower in the bullpen. And to your point, offensively, they find a way. It doesn't matter if it's a tough at-bat. They will work the count. This Brewers team has been awesome all season long, but the Brewers historically in the postseason find a way to mess it up. They're on the brink of going to the World Series for the first time since 1982 and sweeping the back-to-back champs along the way.
13: Yeah, I mean, this game was awesome to watch because, I mean, the storylines are galore. If you think about, like, the X's and O's from a baseball perspective,

0: So Gasser, the starting pitcher for the Brewers, goes five innings. So Pat Murphy, the manager, puts in Abner Uribe, who was awesome the night before. This night, not as much. Three walks, five batters faced. So Ohtani walks, which was important because everybody's making a big deal about Ohtani in the lineup, et cetera. Will Smith gets up there, has a two-run double. So now they're up 2-1. Now, this part was vital last night. D.L. Hall comes in the game. The lefty reliever strikes out two guys. So Dave Roberts then keeps Blake Snell in the game after he went six innings, four hits, four runs, four earned. He keeps him in the game. And in that seventh inning, and then you have the Bowers at bat. And after Vaughn walks for the Brewers, Bowers is a guy, just a backstory here. He's been in baseball over 9 years. Now, what do you mean over 9 years? Well, he played in the big leagues for seven of those years, including for five teams. And 1 year, he played on three different teams. This was a journeyman who I believe prior to this year hit a max of 12 home runs in one season. This year, he hits 26. But wait, there's more. This guy was on the verge of retirement, decides not to retire. Why? Because his wife tells him, I'm pregnant and he needs insurance. So he's like, all right, I guess I should keep playing baseball because they have good health insurance for the baby. Mm-hmm. Well, that's a hell of a reason to play. Has an 11-pitch at-bat. It's a two-run homer to take a 3-2 lead. And then the very next at-bat, Garrett Mitchell, back-to-back. And I got no issue with Snell in the game. 101 pitches. Was mowing through everybody after the Churio home run first pitch of the game. And managers, in my opinion, are too quick to take guys out. He throws 101 pitches. The guy's a Cy Young Award winner. I have no issue with him staying in. Anybody who thinks that he should have come out of the game, give me a break. We can't just baby everyone at all times. He gave up two back-to-back home runs. But even then, you thought maybe the Dodgers would find a way. They did not. An unbelievable story with Bowers last night. And this is what the Brewers have done all year long. And after that the runs from Will Smith, the Dodgers were awful. 1-for-12 after the Will Smith two-run double. And who had the one hit? Ohtani had the one hit. Didn't matter. But now down 3-0 in this series. And let me announce one thing. Breaking news. They're down 3-0. Dave Roberts is not capable of stealing second base down 3-0 in this series. He manages the team.
1: No, this ain't going to be the 2004 Red Sox. This is not happening.
0: Yeah. Well, so Roberts, as we mentioned, kept Snell in. The back-to-back homers, the Bowers story is amazing. Here's what Roberts had to say post-game on his decision to keep Snell in the game.
2: Through the sixth inning, and then once we got to the seventh inning, I think he retired 13 or 14 in a row, and his stuff was really good. I don't think that they were seeing him well, and I was trying to get him three more hitters, and we had Evan, for that fourth hitter. He had his way with those two lefties and took care of Vaughn, and obviously the leadoff walk hurt. Hasn't given up a homer all year, but it's baseball, and for me, I felt good with where Blake's stuff was at, and you got to give Bowers credit. He put together another good at-bat, which he did at their place, and spurred that rally, and then right there saw 8-9 pitches, then end up hitting a homer. But yeah, I had Evan ready, for Pratt right there.
0: I got no issue. It didn't work out. CC, it's mostly, I got no issue with it.
1: I have no issue with it either. And we got to give a lot of credit to the Milwaukee Brewers because this is the team that everybody fades once the postseason gets here. And nobody cares about what they do in a regular season. Winning 100 games, that doesn't matter because we don't trust that they're going to show up in the playoffs. This seems like this is a different Brewers team. They have a different mentality. And so I'll give them full credit. And now I think it's fair to start to do the postmortem on the Dodgers season because I think it's a fait accompli that this thing is over with. You go down 0-3. It just seems very, very unlikely, even as talented as the Dodgers are, that they're going to find a way to be able to extend this series and make it a long series. I think this thing is going to be over. If not tonight, it's going to be over in the next two games. I think this might be, in a roundabout way, one of the best things to happen to Major League Baseball because you have one of the most expensive payrolls in all of the sport in the LA Dodgers getting beat by a team that's allocating half of that in player costs advancing to the World Series. I think that's a really good thing ahead of where we expect baseball to go this winter in terms of the contentious negotiations between players and owners about a collective bargaining agreement.
3: Yeah, is a Brewers / Rays and or Guardians World Series the very best thing for the MLBPA? Because the owners are obviously talking about the financial construct of the sport. We're talking about salary cap. We're talking about limiting what players can earn. If the Dodgers have a three-peat right before those conversations really ramp up, that's a lot better for the owners to say, look at the competitive balance. It's lacking in our sport. To have three small market teams, if the Brewers get the job done, and obviously the Guardians and or Rays, to have those three teams be in the Final Four and then potentially two of those being in the World Series is a much better argument for the players as to why the sport and the financials are not broken and that they shouldn't cap their earnings.
0: Wouldn't it be the other way, though? Wouldn't the players look at it? That's interesting, because I would say...
3: I think it for the players, it's great, because it's like you're trying to limit what we're making. You're saying that this behemoth of an organization is impacting the competitive balance and it's bad for the fans. Well, look at this last World Series we had.
0: Yeah, this will be interesting.
3: Three small market teams.
0: Because I could spin it
3: that
0: the
3: are
0: other
3: in the
0: way,
3: Final Four.
0: Right? We could spin it both. Here's why. If I'm the owners, I could say, well, I don't need to pay you that much. Look, you can win even with less money. I can do it that way, too. Right? Because if you're going to have three organizations that are not paid that much, they can say, well, why do we need to pay everybody that much? Because we can pay you this much and you can still win. You can go both ways on this.
1: No, I don't think you can go both ways.
3: Yeah, I don't know.
1: That. No.
0: I think you can easily do that, but it doesn't matter. Here's the point. Anyone blaming the Dodgers, saying that they are the organization that would cause a lockout, if they're not in it, there better not be a lockout then. Right? Because what causes the lockout?
1: I agree with you. Yeah. Why are you sitting there yelling at me?
0: I'm not yelling at anyone.
1: It was my point.
0: I'm not yelling at anyone. Now
1: they're saying that the money that the Dodgers spend, it upsets the competitive balance.
3: Right.
1: But guess what? You can be competitive with spending a fraction of what the Dodgers are spending, with spending a fraction of what the Mets are spending, with spending a fraction of what the Yankees are spending. That's the whole point.
0: Yeah, you have to find guys. That's really what it comes like. This Jake Bowers guy, does anyone know who he is in terms of his life story besides the Brewers fan and last night? Okay, if you're Tim Kurkjian, who we're going to hear from next, of course you do. The average everyday fan does not know the guy who had the most important at bat last night, and that is many times the beauty of baseball with the playoffs specifically.
3: It's the best.
0: So Tim Kurkjian on SportsCenter with Scott Van Pelt had this explanation as to what's going on with the Dodgers because they can't seemingly score runs.
4: No, there's no explanation. I think Ohtani just isn't right physically. He's right enough to play, and he took a really good swing in his final at bat. But you're right, Scott. They are 3-for-32 with runners in scoring position in this postseason. As a team, they're hitting .188 in the postseason, and they have not been able to match up with those power arms out of that bullpen for the Brewers. Plus that rotation for the Brewers. I mean, Scott, the Brewers tonight became the first team in LCS history to win two consecutive games, both started by rookie pitchers. Nobody's ever done that in LCS history.
0: Two rookie pitchers. The Dodgers aren't hitting. Ohtani injury obviously matters, but here's my counter to that. I'm not blaming Ohtani. I'll blame the entire roster. Think about the first three games. Correct me if I'm wrong. Two of the three starters for the Dodgers have won the Cy Young. The other guy, Yamamoto, is the best postseason pitcher over the last 3 years.
1: Yep, no doubt.
0: And you have multiple MVPs in that lineup and All-Stars besides Ohtani. Ohtani could go 0-for the entire series, and the Dodgers should still have enough to win baseball games.
1: No doubt.
0: That is not a knock on the Brewers. That is a compliment to the roster that Andrew Friedman and his team have built in L.A. We can't just single out Ohtani.
3: No, the Dodgers collectively have been terrible with runners in scoring position. And last night they had runners on base in all but three innings and could only get two guys home. This has been a struggle for them the entire postseason. And even though they do have a robust collection of talent, I still don't think that that means that you can just allow Shohei Ohtani, who's clearly physically compromised, to be someone that dictates whether or not he stays in the lineup. I get the historical significance. I get respecting the player, but I was surprised that Dave Roberts kept him in there for game three because clearly he's not right.
0: I mean,
1: yeah, I didn't see Ohtani as the problem in last night's game, though.
3: No, but just in general, when you're looking at the Dodgers this postseason, he hasn't been right since August. And they've continued to roll with him because he's said that he's okay. He's been advocating for himself. He's been very passionate, saying that he's ready to pop off. And yeah, he is not worthy of singling out because it is holistic with this team and not being able to bring guys home. But in general, that That was curious to me that they would still roll with him, seeing the lack of production.
0: I mean, he had a huge at bat, though. He had the most important, arguably, the second most important at bat of the game, right? In terms of the walk before the Smith double to center. So the point is, two things can be true, right? You can be critical of Ohtani and say he's not what he normally is.
3: I mean, he was 1-for-2 with a walk, and he's hitting sixth. Yeah. Which is not the threat that he normally is.
0: But again, he got on base, which is what they don't have guys getting on base. That's the problem for them.
1: Yeah,
3: they have guys getting on base. They can't bring him home. They had runners on base in all innings but three last night.
0: Yeah. So
1: they're batting 188 in the postseason.
3: Yeah.
1: That they're not hitting the way that they need to hit in order to win. This team is built on the firepower that they have, right? Their starting pitching holds down the opposing lineup the first two times through the order, and by that time, the Dodgers seemingly mount an insurmountable lead. That's usually their formula. They overwhelm you. They're not able to do that because they're not hitting when it matters. If the Dodgers are hitting 188 in the postseason, I can promise you, it's not going to lead to anything good.
0: And right now, they're about to get swept out of the NLCS. First time ever one team is swept. One team one year, and then the other team sweeps them the next year. Of course, the baseball playoffs are on ESPN Radio. Catch every pitch of the postseason action, ESPN Radio, ESPN app, presented by Gusto. Reminder of the time change. Guardians game against the Rays is going to be at 1 p.m. Eastern today. Dodgers, Brewers at 8 p.m. Eastern. They moved that game up, the first game up, because of inclement weather in the Cleveland area. Also tonight, a massive Thursday night football game that maybe, possibly, could be a Super Bowl preview. We will get into that after CC has this from 5-Hour Energy.
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1: We are unsportsmanlike here on ESPN Radio, ESPN 2. 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Thursday Night Football comes your way this evening with a big one between the Denver Broncos, depleted in their secondary right now, against the Seattle Seahawks, 8:15 p.m. Eastern time. Seattle at Denver. One of the storylines, of course, the quarterback position, Bo Nix. Kind of been up and down a little bit this year, to say the least. Mm-hmm. He had a presser where he gave an interesting rant about, you know, not being worried about different things that could happen while he's under center. Take a listen to what the quarterback for Denver had to say.
2: Want to be aggressive. And then you see stats and you're like, well, this team is causing the most turnovers in the league. And then you're like, okay, well, I can't put my team in a situation where I'm turning the football over and putting our defense in a bad spot, giving them a short field. And at the end of the day, it's like, who cares? You know, like, why would I go out there worried about throwing an interception? Why would I go out there trying to throw every football 50 yards down the field? Just play the play. If the play's there, hit it. If it's not there, check it down, run, throw it away. Punt. Who cares? That's the play that I was dealt, and I have to do just remind myself not to play hero ball. It's just one play at a time. Do exactly what I'm supposed to do, and who cares? If the play causes me to throw an interception and I forced it and that was there and I liked what I saw, it may happen. You know, it's going to happen. It's happened before. It may happen again. If it's not there, I'm not going to throw it into a team meeting. I'm going to check the ball down and we're going to move on. And that's just the play that's given to me, and I have to continue to just do that.
1: Smalls, CC, let's try to translate here. Smalls, you're up first. I'll go third. I'll go fourth or fifth on this, if possible, because I don't know what's going on there. What do you think he just said?
3: That I have to be better, essentially, if we want to boil it down and simplify it. Sean Payton has said that Bo Nix needs to calm it down. He needs to help him calm it down. And when you look at the numbers for Bo Nix through five games, not great. 24th in QBR, 26th in completion percentage, 30th in completions over expectation. And he has more fumbles this season, 5, than either of his first two seasons. He hasn't been good, and obviously this offense has undergone some changes with Davis Webb initially calling the plays, Sean Payton taking the reins back last week. So this is a unit that's in flux, but he has to be better, and clearly he's saying he needs to trust himself more, and Sean Payton is trying to find schemes and looks and throws for him to help build that confidence up so that he can get back to what we saw from him last year.
4: Yeah, it sounds like a player that is trying to take the pressure off by not being perfect in every single play. It sounds like as Bo Nix is talking to the media, he's talking to himself. He's mm-hmm. doing a therapy session with his media session. He's trying to avoid paralysis by analysis. And I think that's the current state of the Denver Broncos offense. I think they're overcooking a lot of what they're trying to do. And I think that's why Sean wants to get back to the play calling responsibilities, to simplify things, to figure out what they can do well, to figure out what they don't do so well, and then you pare it down from there. If you look at where the Denver Broncos were at through the first 5 weeks last year, you're talking about them being a top 10 unit in total offense. This year, they're 30th. By and large, the same personnel. The offensive line is the same. They've added to the receiving core, even though they've got some guys banged up, but they haven't had the production. The only things that I can point to is the change in the play caller, and as a result, this offense not having a clear identity and not knowing exactly who they need to be. And a part of that is the quarterback not knowing who he's supposed to be. And so I think that when Davis Webb is addressing the media and saying, who cares about whether or not it's, you know, an ideal play call, just do the best that I can and move on. I think that's him trying to tell himself not to be perfect, because every single play call isn't going to be perfect. Take what the defense gives me, live to fight another down. And if we have enough of that, it's going to lead to good things for our offense and for our team.
1: I have a series of yes or no questions. Do you believe they have a good head coach?
4: Yes.
3: Yes.
1: Do you believe they have a good defense?
4: Defense has not been as good as what it was last year.
3: Super banged up.
4: Interesting. Yeah, they have not been as good.
1: Factually, have they been in the playoffs last few years?
3: Yes.
5: Are you unsure about the quarterback right now?
4: No.
5: You're sure?
4: Yeah.
5: Are you unsure about the quarterback?
3: I'm neutral.
5: Am I asking you about
4: Can you be neutral?
3: Because I'm not... He needs to be better, yes, but I'm also not panicking about him because of the changes that the offense has undergone with the play. I'm not panicking just yet with Bo Nix.
5: Am I asking you about the Broncos or the Texans right now? Isn't this C.J. Stroud part two right now? Isn't this exactly the same situation? You look at the overall success of the team with the person at the quarterback, and you're like, this has been a really good start.
4: Yeah, the only difference is if it's in a close game in the fourth quarter, I have full confidence that Bo Nix is going to find a way. You can't make that claim with C.J. Stroud.
3: Bo Nix has had many moments where he's come through in the clutch, and C.J. Stroud, including in the postseason, C.J. Stroud, not so much.
5: Would you give Bo Nix a full-fledged contract extension, though?
4: Would I give him an extension?
5: Mm-hmm.
4: Yeah, I'd give him an extension.
5: 50-plus a year?
4: Yeah. Would but you? I don't know if that's, I mean, it's probably going to be more, but yeah.
5: I think my point is, I didn't have this coming in. I wish I did.
4: Go for it.
5: As we're talking about this, I'm like, wait, these are the same kinds of things that we experienced over the last couple of years with C.J. Stroud. It's like we thought he was really good. There was a lot of winning. He may still be really good. They have a great defense. Like,
4: the tenor around Bo Nix feels differently. And quite frankly, just the level of playmaking in the postseason has been different from Bo Nix.
3: Mm-hmm.
4: So I see where you're going with the comparison between the Broncos and the Texans, but context around the situation matters. And quite frankly, the eye test, what it looks like, is completely different.
5: But those, I agree.
4: Bo Nix is not something that the Denver Broncos as a team has to overcome.
3: Right.
4: In postseasons past, C.J. Stroud's play has been something that the Texans have had to try to overcome.
3: Mm-hmm.
4: Yeah. Against the Buffalo Bills, back-to-back sacks to end the game, and a turnover, something that the Texans have to overcome. I don't know that you're pointing to Bo Nix and saying he's something that the Denver Broncos offense or the Denver Broncos as a team have to overcome.
3: Well, and to emphasize that point and to talk again about how good Bo Nix has been in crunch time, Cam just sent us this. The Broncos have 13 straight regular season wins and one-score games. It's tied for the third longest streak in NFL history. And Bo Nix has the most fourth-quarter comeback wins by starting quarterbacks in the first three seasons since 1950 with 12. He's in the same company with Derek Carr and John Elway. So not only is he not
5: good and bad.
3: But it's not something you have to overcome. He's additive in really important situations.
5: Context matters on the comeback wins, though. We know that, right? Because, like, does he put himself in a position where they need to have a
4: comeback? He's had 13 game-winning drives.
3: There you go.
5: He's ahead of C.J. Stroud. But it is similar situations in that there is a gray area right now because those comments would indicate he's not 100% sure as to what he is, how he's doing it. When you're in a Sean Payton offense, very simply, what I would say if I'm the quarterback, that guy knows how to call plays. I need to make sure every drive ends in a kick, and I need to hit the open man. That's your job.
3: But also, the expectations this season are pretty severe for the Denver Broncos. You had a chance last year to go to the Super Bowl, and because of his ankle injury, that was a big contributing factor to them not getting there.
4: Yeah.
3: They entered this year with pressure and expectations, specifically him and his absence to help his team when it mattered last year because of injury in a way that didn't exist before. So yeah, I can understand why he might be mentally pressing just a little bit.
5: Coming up, mentally pressing. Canty versus Harry Douglas.
3: Ooh.
5: That's going to be a press coming up next with 5-Hour Energy with their picks. Ooh, this is going to be fun. We do that next. We're on Sportsmanlike, presented by Progressive Insurance.
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0: like hell. 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
1: John Robinson to the right of Tua, out of the shotgun. Bell-tie snap. Tagovailoa steps up, throws, deals, and it's intercepted! Kyle Hamilton, the Atlanta native, makes the play to seal an overtime win for the Ravens. 30-23, it is done on Sunday night.
2: WBAL Ravens Radio Network are the final play of the Ravens-Falcons game on Sunday Night Football. The big Kyle Hamilton interception of Tua for the Ravens to beat the Atlanta Falcons. And joining us now, he is one of the hosts of Freddie and Harry here on ESPN Radio, 5 p. to 8 p. Eastern Time. He is a former member of the Atlanta Falcons. It is the great Harry Douglas, who is now about to get yelled at by a former Raven. Yeah, Chris Canty.
3: He needs to give it up. We had about enough. That dub is mine. Ooh. What happened on Sunday night, Harry? What happened?
4: I think it's clear and obvious. We lost, CC.
3: No, okay. You want to reduce it down to that, huh? You don't want to break this one down, huh? You don't want to get into the X's and O's, the maneuver. You don't want to. You just want to say y'all lost and move on. After hanging when it comes to your team's winning.
4: Hey,
3: see how you get down? You are a fair weather sports analyst, Harry Douglas. I need you to be down the middle.
4: Really, are you gonna let me talk? You just overtalk me the whole time.
3: Maybe I don't know. Maybe I feel pretty good about my team.
4: No. If I can remember correctly, I am the one that told you last week, man, don't sleep on Snoop Huntley. He is a really good backup, and I wouldn't just say, hey, man, all the hay is going to be in the barn for the Atlanta Falcons. Do y'all remember me not saying that?
3: You said that. We acknowledge it.
4: So that's all I'm doing. Now, I would say this about the Falcons. Like, in the fourth quarter, and man, it was so crazy because I was sitting next to Bow Wow, and we was having a conversation, right? Oh. And remember when the Falcons missed that touchdown pass to Jake Matthews? I said, man, that may be a play that comes back to bite them. And I also said in the fourth quarter, I said, man, they bought Derrick Henry. He's feeling it right now. He's about to get rolling. And that's exactly what happened. I thought the Falcons did a poor job in the fourth quarter tackling. And when it was all said and done, they didn't make the necessary plays. And then once I knew Michael Penix Jr. was out in the in overtime and Tua was going in, oh, I knew it was a wrap then.
5: Bow Wow? As it bounced with me, Bow Wow? That's who you're hanging with, Harry, watching the game?
4: Yep.
3: Was that before or after the pictures with Lil Baby and John Abraham?
4: All right, so we all was in the suite together. It was Lil Baby, Michael Harris from the Braves. It was Lou Will, who I grew up with. It was Bow Wow. John Abraham was in there. John Abraham got honor. He went into the Atlanta Falcons Ring of Honor, so... You know, it was very, very important for me to get back to that game so I could watch Abe get honored. He's one of my favorite teammates, and he was so helpful to me as a young player when I had came into the league. So he always will be one of my favorite teammates. So, yeah, the stars was out
5: for
4: Sunday Night Football. Stars were out.
3: Yeah, John Abraham, sneaky underrated, one of the best closers in terms of pass rushers in the last couple of decades in the National Football League. But, Harry, speaking of getting back to it, we got to get back to the 5-Hour Energy Challenge. 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
3: So Harry and I do this every single week, every Thursday on Unsportsmanlike at 6:30. The team that needs to bring the energy and bounce back after a loss the previous week. Harry, we are going into week 7, so we got to talk about the teams in college football that need to bounce back from a week 6 loss. Harry Douglas, because you are a guest on my show, the floor is yours on who you think needs to bring the energy to bounce back this week. Harry?
2: Why don't you go first?
3: Okay.
4: I said,
2: Oh, there we go. There's Harry.
4: Oh, I'm going with the Alabama Crimson Tide for that tough loss to the University of Georgia last week. They play another game, which I think is very, very important in the SEC. They're going against the Tennessee Volunteers. That Tennessee can run it. They have a lot of explosive plays. But I do like what I've seen from Keelon Russell so far this season. I like how he's orchestrating things at the line of scrimmage. He's buying time, extending plays. And this run game of Alabama is drastically different than what we've seen a season ago. So I'm going with Alabama beating Tennessee, bringing that energy, Boston cream, living the dream, a little bit of rich chocolate, and that vanilla custard. So I'm going with the Alabama Crimson Tide over Tennessee.
3: I'm not even mad at that, especially with Tennessee going through an identity crisis at quarterback and their young guy. Not necessarily having everything together, Faison Brandon being. So we'll see what ends up happening with that. But I love, like you said, Harry, what Keelon Russell has been doing. For my bounce back pick in week 7 of college football, it's a twofer. I'm going with the double whammy. You got Florida visiting Texas, both teams coming off of ugly losses. And remember last year, Texas went to the swamp and caught the fade. So Texas has to bounce back in a big way. And, of course, front and center is Arch Manning. Two egregious interceptions that he threw last week in the Red River rivalry. That has to change. And then, of course, Florida has got to get Big Ball, Jaden Ball, going on the ground. He had back-to-back games where he didn't get 100 yards rushing. That's the identity of that offense, of that team. They have to bounce back in a big way. So I am rolling with Texas having to bring the energy, and Florida having to bring the energy, but I'm going with the Texas Longhorns needing more energy because they have higher stakes with the college football playoff implications. So Texas bringing the energy this week.
2: Harry,
4: also say for the University of Texas, you know, for Arch Manning, it's about being consistent. Two disappointing plays in the fourth quarter last week in a rivalry game versus Oklahoma. You cannot throw pick sixes, and then also on your last drive, you cannot throw an interception that sets Oklahoma up for the game-winning field goal. And then for the University of Florida, you know, after winning against Ole Miss at home in the swamp, two disappointing back-to-back weeks, and if Arch Manning, if he can't get right versus that Florida defense in which everyone seems to get right against, then, man, we got some I won't even say hard conversations. The proof would be in the pudding. I think we've seen enough film right now to say that, man, if I had the number one overall pick, I'm not taking Arch Manning.
2: And, Harry, you led right into what I was going to ask you about, and you answered part of the question, so I want to follow up on that. Do you believe he's gotten better over the time that he's been at Texas?
4: Yes, he has gotten better, especially what I've witnessed last season, especially early on. But what we know about that position at every level, whether it's the collegiate level, the NFL level, if you're not consistent, there are five plays. If you have five bad plays at the quarterback position, three of those five can probably cost you the entire ball game. So it's eliminating that big mistake, being more consistent, short, intermediate, and also being a difference maker. I can't sit up here and say that Arch Manning has been a difference maker for the University of Texas this season.
2: And I think we're going to find out in about 20 minutes where he is on Mel Kiper's big board, which comes out this morning. It'll be a very interesting conversation about Arch Manning and how he's looked at in comparison to his peers. Harry Douglas, Freddie and Harry, weekdays 5 p. to 8 p. Eastern here on ESPN.
4: Wait a minute, Evan.
2: Yes?
4: Wait a minute, Evan. One last thing. CC, you're right. I'm still pissed off about the Falcons losing to the Baltimore Ravens. CC, I was so mad. The next day, I went down to my weight room just repping out 225. That's how mad I was. I went down to my basement, to my sanctuary, and I had to let some anger out. I had to let some steam out of my body, CC.
3: Yeah, I saw that on social media, Harry. You doing more reps of 225 than you did when you was at the combine, bro. What's going on? Everything
4: man,
3: okay?
4: These kids, man, keeping me going. So we, like me, my daughter, and my son, we got to work out together yesterday. So being able to do that with them and just showing them the fitness life has been pretty cool as a father, man.
2: Definitely can relate. We went from Impractical Jokers to WWE on TV yesterday with my son and I. All right, same kind of workout. Harry Douglas, you'll hear him with Freddie Coleman today, 5 p. to 8 p. Eastern time. You'll see him all over your television, Get Up and First Take and Sports Center, et cetera, tomorrow. Harry, thank you so much for the time. We appreciate it.
4: No, thank y'all.
2: Coming up. If you have no wins, and it's not the QB, and it's not the coach, who is it exactly? We'll get to that next. We're on Sportsmanlike, presented by Progressive Insurance.
3: Pause for production.
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0: 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For the first time this season, Alabama is coming off a loss. Now the 6th-ranked Crimson Tide head to Knoxville, where 101,000 fans and the 14th-ranked Volunteers await in a massive SEC showdown. Number 6, Alabama at 14th-ranked Tennessee. 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And Ian.
17: Saints Lions for my daughter's 18th birthday gift. 2-minute warning. Mm. One possession game. We got a 7 o'clock flight. When she said we're good to go at the 2-minute warning.
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1: Trips left, single receiver right. Herbert in the shotgun. They move again. No penalty flag. Herbert throws. Ball is intercepted in the flat. Intercepted and down the sideline. That is Brandon Jones with the pick. Brandon Jones, his second interception of the season.
2: KOA Chargers radio. Broncos radio. My bad. Tonight, Broncos play Thursday night football. They'll need that secondary, obviously, to do well because they are banged up. Maybe a Sam Darnold game tonight. But the guy that he picked, you okay?
3: Yeah.
2: The guy that he picked was, of course, Justin Herbert. There's been a lot of conversation about a team that is most notably the team that we don't have a lot of conversations about because, let's be honest, the Chargers fan base is not as great as many other teams in their own division.
3: How dare you?
2: Chiefs, Raiders, Broncos have enormous fan bases, like just insane fan bases. And so the Chargers have always been that team that's like, what if they got over that hump? They've been good for a while in terms of just number of wins getting to the playoffs, but never really made that run. Besides when they went to the Super Bowl, of course, what, 95 against the Niners back in the day?
3: They got smoked.
2: The Steve Young Super Bowl. Yeah, they got destroyed. So, all right, maybe this is it. They got Harbaugh, who's been to the Super Bowl and won a national championship in college. They got Justin Herbert, the built-in-a-lab guy. And they're 0-5. They're 0-5. Adam Schefter joins our show this week, our show, CC, joins our show this week and discusses that Justin Herbert is not going anywhere, right? Even if people call. Well, Ian Rappaport, NFL Network, had this to say on the Insiders about whether or not the head coach, Jim Harbaugh, could go anywhere.
4: But my understanding is Jim Harbaugh is not in trouble as of right now. There's nothing imminent. I don't get the sense inside the building that this is something they're weighing or discussing or expecting. They think this is a talented team. They think this is a team that can win, and they do believe in this coaching staff, the entirety of the staff, as one that can get things done. That said, if these struggles continue, if they continue to look like a fully unprepared team, then of course changes would have to be considered. I just don't get the sense that there's anything being considered right now.
2: Okay. Ian had amazingly clear, great reporting, and I think people only heard four words. They only heard as of right now. That's the only thing that people probably heard with that, right? Is that could Harbaugh and Herbert put themselves in that position to have something happen? And would there be somebody else first? Maybe Mike McDaniel, offensive coordinator. The state of the Chargers right now is what with all of the reporting this week?
3: It's not good, right? And the fact that you're having reporters and media personalities address the job security of Jim Harbaugh going into week six doesn't feel great in terms of projecting what this head coach quarterback tandem could be long term and whether or not they're going to be together long term. And if things continue to spiral, then as I said yesterday, everything has to be on the table, including moving off of the quarterback and or moving off of the head coach. I don't care what you're paying Jim Harbaugh. I don't care what you're paying Justin Herbert. If they're not delivering the results, then you have to consider doing something different.
5: Do they have a built-in excuse, though, because of the injuries? They were down their two top wide receivers last week and their three best offensive linemen.
3: Well, that was their excuse last year, right, with Joe Alt and Rashawn Slater being hurt. That injuries can't be the excuse that you lean on or anchor on year over year. Everybody deals with injuries. At some point, you have to find a way to overcome, or you have to find a way to mitigate it by doing a better job of planning or baking in, you know, guys' absences from the lineup. So I just, either way, it felt like coming into this year, Jim Harbaugh and Justin Herbert were out of excuses in L.A. with the Chargers. Mm-hmm. They had to deliver no matter what. And I thought that they expressed that urgency through hiring offensive coordinator Mike McDaniel, who had his pick of jobs. And the fact that it hasn't worked out and it's gone so disastrous, somebody's going to have to pay for it. And I don't know that Mike McDaniel is enough of a pound of flesh for the fan base who had championship aspirations and expectations for this club.
5: But it's likely not going to be the head coach in Jim Harbaugh, and it certainly doesn't seem like it will be the quarterback in Justin Herbert based off what Adam Schefter told us this week. But there has to be a sense of urgency of the overall alarming nature of the regression you've seen from Justin Herbert. He is the reason why, as you said, Jim Harbaugh wanted to go there. He's the reason why everyone was so excited about Mike McDaniel going there, because we saw the type of explosive offense he had in Miami with Tua, and we thought, gosh, what could he do with Justin Herbert? And he has been such a disappointment this year. Yes, I know he's missing weapons. Yes, I know that line is depleted and he's under duress, but he is last. Justin Herbert is last among qualifying passers in total QBR. 26.6. He leads the league in interceptions with 7. He looks like a shell of himself. And even though you can point to different factors that are contributing to what we're seeing, this regression that we're seeing, someone is going to have to take the blame for this. And it seems like all fingers are pointing towards Mike McDaniel.
2: I'm so glad you brought up the injury thing, because you don't live on the internet. The internet brings that up in support of him, right? Like, oh, look at all the offensive line injuries. But it's such a great thing to bring up. Let's just do it based on this. Let's look at the respective number 5 seeds in each conference in the playoffs right now. And it's very familiar to this show. The number 5 seed in the NFC would be the Green Bay Packers. The number 5 seed in the AFC would be the New England Patriots, Michelle's team and my team. The Green Bay Packers are without arguably the best defensive player, arguably, in the sport, Micah Parsons. They're the 5 seed. They've stunk this year, and they've navigated to 3 wins.
5: And you want to talk about a beat up and depleted offensive line?
2: Good point.
5: The Green Bay Packers.
2: Now, let's go to the other 5 seed in New England. They have been, for the last 2 games, where they life on the line games, without their best defensive player in Christian Gonzalez. They've been without their best offensive non-quarterback in A.J. Brown. And they just lost their starting left tackle in Will Campbell, number 4 pick in the draft. When people go to the place of injuries, breaking news, you can still find your way into the playoffs with injuries at every other position besides quarterback. And Justin Herbert, to our knowledge, is 100% healthy.
3: I agree with everything that you just said. My only question is, when we bring up the injuries, what that got to do with how they lost in week 5 to the Denver Broncos? The offensive line, guys being banged up, they still found a way to have a touchdown lead in the fourth quarter. Did we all watch how they lost that game?
2: We didn't need to. We heard it just now. That's the highlight we played of that late interception.
3: But first of all, he looked like he was throwing the ball to Brandon Jones, so there's that. Mm-hmm. But secondly, you had the situation where he loses control of the football. His own offensive lineman knocks it out of his hand. It's a sack fumble where he sacked himself, essentially.
2: This is one of the... But
3: Jim Harbaugh decides to go for it on his own 40-yard line and gives the ball to the Denver Broncos offense, where up until that point had done nothing in the second half. Like, we talk about the injuries as an excuse or as a crutch to excuse what's been happening, but the reality is Justin Herbert has been bad. We all look at the Chargers organization as if they've done something to Justin Herbert. And right now it feels like Justin Herbert is doing it to them in terms of the 0-5 start. So I can't go to the place of the injuries excusing what we've seen from Justin Herbert this season.
2: I always bring up, if you're going to bring up a problem, bring up the solution. This is the hardest solution, I think, in the league right now. No idea what it is.
3: Chris Candy here to tell you about the most iconic, the most requested flavor. 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
2: I think I can actually summarize the Justin Herbert thing this way. They brought Justin Herbert in to be the best player on the team and to be great. If you ask him to be good, he has a shot of being great. If you ask him to be great, he has a shot of not being very great. They need to ask him to be what Darnold was a year ago. Sam Darnold won the Super Bowl because the Seahawks did not ask him to be the best player on the team. Never did that. It's why when we play hypothetical QB trade game, I always go to Minnesota because I'm like, well, he can go there and be Darnold. He doesn't have to be the best player on the team. He doesn't have to be great. He just has to be good. He's on a team that's asking him to be great, and I don't know that he's great. In fact, numbers, wins, losses would indicate he's not great. He's very good. Ask him to be good, and maybe he can be very good. Ask him to be great, and it's below what you want him to be.
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5: Sportsmen are like, put the ponies in the board! The Sooners knock off number one, Texas! Oh, mama!
6: For the experience he has, he should be doing better at the collegiate level against college kids who aren't going to be playing in the NFL with most of these guys. So if you don't master the college game, how can we expect you to do that in the NFL? Now, say he plays pretty well the rest of the way, comes out, still has his ups and downs. Then I think it's got to be the Green Bay Packer model. Treat him like they did with Aaron when Brett Favre was there, or Jordan Love when Aaron was there. He's got to sit for a period of time.
7: 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It is officially out. It coincides with the Brewers taking a 3-0 lead, as we've been discussing, over the L.A. Dodgers. 6-2 win last night in L.A. Potential sweep on the board today. Heard here on ESPN Radio, brought to us by Gusto. All right, would you like to hear it, ladies and gentlemen? The answer, of course, is yes. Mel's big board released today, moments ago. Now, just to be clear what this is not a mock draft. Well, what's the difference? This is Mel Kiper Jr. ranking the best 25 players in college football that are potentially draft eligible, right? So you will not see Keelan Russell of Alabama. You will not see Kamario Taylor of Mississippi State. You are not going to see them on here because they are not draft eligible. So these are the top 25 draft eligible players in order. Number one, Jeremiah Smith, wide receiver, Ohio State.
8: No surprise there.
7: Number two, imagine saying this before the season. Drew Mestemaker, quarterback, Oklahoma State. Mm. Number three, a man who has been in this studio sitting right next to us, Leonard Moore, cornerback, Notre Dame. Number four, Darian Mensah, quarterback, Miami. And number five, Colin Simmons, the edge from Texas. Now, he has seven quarterbacks in the top 25. Seven. Mestemaker, Mensah, CJ Carr from Notre Dame at number eight, Austin Simmons, Missouri, number 10. And the list goes on and on until you get to number 24. And you then see Trinidad Chambliss, six, I missed from Ole Miss.
9: Mm-hmm.
7: Number 24, Arch Manning. Mel Kiper Jr. has Arch Manning as the 24th best pro prospect right now. Your reaction to that is what?
9: If Arch Manning would have come out in the draft, there's no way that he lasts to the 24th pick.
7: And I think Mel would agree with you on that.
8: Because of
9: the
8: pedigree, not because of performance?
9: Well, the pedigree and the physical talent. Arch is very gifted. I mean, he can throw the football. He's got the movement skills. He's got the size. He's everything that you would want in a quarterback in today's game. I just don't think that he's been able to put all of his gifts together. He hasn't been able to marry what he can do physically with what's in the best interest of his team and overall being able to manage the game. It's a very different thing going out there and playing plays versus having an understanding of how to win games. And Troy Aikman talked about this recently on Monday Night Countdown, where, you know, quarterbacks have to understand time score, but you also have to understand special situations, who you're competing against, who the quarterback on the other sideline is. And that determines whether or not you try to make certain plays, try to make certain throws. And I don't think that Arch has gotten to the point where he's mastered that aspect of playing the game. And it's evident by the mistakes that he made against Oklahoma in the rivalry game in week six. So I think there's a lot of growth that has

0: to happen with Arch Manning. He is by no means a finished product, but that still wouldn't stop NFL teams from clamoring to get their hands on him because they believe in the last name Manning.
1: So the best situation for him would likely be like what we saw the Rams do with Ty Simpson. You draft him, you know he's not going to play. He's going to sit behind a guy, obviously in that set of circumstances, like Matthew Stafford, an MVP, a Super Bowl champion, learn. The pressure is not on him to start right away. My fear with Arch is that a team who is desert thirsty for a quarterback and desert thirsty to be relevant will take him with a high pick, and he's going to be thrown in there before he's ready. Because as we know, more quarterbacks are ruined in this league than made. And I hope that Arch doesn't go to a place that doesn't have a plan in place or the luxury to have a plan in place to really honor his development.
0: Which is why he should go back to Texas for another year. That's exactly why he should go back. He shouldn't come out in the NFL draft. Not based on what I've seen. Now, there's still another half of the college football season to go, and we'll see what happens, whether or not he grows up back half of the regular season schedule on into the postseason if they qualify for the playoff. He could improve to the point where we say, you know what? Maybe he is ready now. But currently, it's clear that he's not ready. And rather than be put in a situation where you're at the whims of a dysfunctional franchise, you have more control over your football fate and your football development if you decide to go back to Texas for another year with Steve Sarkisian versus making yourself eligible for the NFL draft.
2: So let me try to fight you off on this in one way. So I tend to agree with you. I think he needs more seasoning in college. I also don't know that Texas is the perfect spot for him relative to the fact that I don't know how much better he's gotten. That said, I don't think he's going to ever consider transferring, more so out of principle than football. Like, hey, I'm here, I committed to it, I'm going to stay with it, which I give him credit for, that's great. I also would be fine if he transferred. Like, that's the nature of the beast. It's who you are and how you want to operate. But you guys are saying he's probably not ready. He needs to sit, Smalls mentioned, like Ty Simpson going to the Rams. And what CeCe then just countered with, not countered, added on to, the problem is owners, general managers are going to be so excited about the Manning potential that they will not be able to pass on him. Thus, he's going to go higher up and thus end up with a dysfunctional franchise, right? Do I have it recapped well?
0: Correct.
2: What if I told you I could guarantee one of three spots? Tampa, Seattle, or Detroit? There is zero chance he plays upon arrival. Seattle, if they lose tonight, is 3-3. And if they lose tonight, I think a lot of it is going to have to do with Sam Darnold is not necessarily going to win them the game because of how bad the running game is right now for Seattle. And I think he's going to have to pass against Denver because Denver's secondary is weak with injuries. I think Sam Darnold, Super Bowl champion, has been unbelievable, obviously. Are they looking to replace him? No. Are they looking to extend him? I don't know about that one. And Detroit, if you can get Arch Manning in the first round, and Detroit feels like an obvious one. Jared Goff's succession plan seems like a great idea. Those are three franchises that I look at and I say, what if he could find a way to Tampa, Seattle, or Detroit? Would that satisfy your needs?
0: How do you guarantee that?
2: I'm not guaranteeing. What I'm asking you a question.
0: That's what
2: is,
0: you said. How, like, what
2: if
0: would
2: I
0: you say
2: could if guarantee, you could guarantee it, it. Right. If I could guarantee, well, yeah. Let's be clear. Period. Let me go to the sidestep here for a second.
0: Go ahead.
2: The Mannings have proven they can guarantee destination. Yes. So maybe I should consider that. I wasn't considering that. I was okay. Living in a hypothetical world. I was living in a hypothetical world within reality of, aren't those three franchises that have QB signed that you're kind of wondering, should they start a succession plan or not?
0: Mm. Yeah, I mean, listen, I like the succession plan idea, but Arch has eligibility remaining, and I'm a big believer in getting better at football by playing football. If you have a chance to play, you know, high FBS ball, i.e. the SEC, then why wouldn't you do that? Every single game for Texas is a big game. Now, it's not the NFL, but still, as far as college football goes, it's as big as it gets.
2: Yeah.
0: Why would you forego that to sit on a bench and hold a clipboard behind Sam Darnold, Baker Mayfield, or Jared Goff?
2: Well, what's interesting about all of this is that Mel releases the big board, and it's a sneaky great way of a referendum on both college football and mm-hmm. the NFL.
0: Mm-hmm.
2: Why do I say that? So Tennessee stinks right now. Smalls has been all in on Cam Ward. I was about to say Cam Pratt. Cam Ward, our producer. You've been all in. He's great. He's great. He's great. Give him time, whatever. And maybe you're right, right? But you're not right yet. That's fair, right?
1: Oh, definitively, I'm not right yet.
2: And we're going to add the yet to be fair to him. Okay, well, they have the number one pick. Jeremiah Smith's number one overall. Are they going to take another wide receiver? Do they think Jeremiah Smith and Carnell Tate, who are great together at Ohio State, that's going to get them out of it? I don't see that. Are they going to take a quarterback?
0: If Joe Burrow were running the team, that's what he
2: did. That's true. Good point. Are they going to take a quarterback? Well, we would have said a year ago, yeah. Can you imagine Arch Manning in Tennessee? Well, are they going to take Arch Manning with the way he's playing? I don't think that's good for anyone. Then you have the Chargers, number two overall right now. Are they going to take a quarterback?
1: I kind of love that.
2: You do love that?
1: You want to know why? Because they're committed to Justin Herbert. He would not have to be there, even be considered to be the starter for some time. You're there with Harbaugh. I don't expect McDaniel to be there after this season if things continue on the way that they are with the Chargers. But I kind of like that pairing, and I like the fact that he would not be on an expedited timeline at all.
2: That would be the biggest story of the draft. Right. If the Justin Herbert scenario got so bad that they're starting a succession plan on a guy, what, in his 20s? Isn't he in his
1: 20s? Yeah, he's 28, 29.
2: You don't see that. When I'm talking about.
1: He is 28. He'll be 29 in March. So right before the draft.
2: That's not a succession plan guy. I brought up Goff, who's been very good. And I don't think they want Goff to not be the quarterback. What I'm saying is 3 years from now, could somebody else be the quarterback? Baker Mayfield. We all sat here and said, well, did they need to sign him to an extension? Or is the chip on the shoulder 1 year Baker Mayfield kind of a great idea? Well, they didn't agree with us. They gave him a couple more years. Well, there's a succession plan opportunity right there. And then Darnold, correct me if I'm wrong, he's only under contract for a couple more years, right? And Darnold is a Super Bowl winner. He has more wins as a quarterback over the last couple of years than anybody else in the sport. And that's over two teams, Minnesota and Seattle. But if I told you Seattle, smarter than anyone right now, said, you know, Arch kind of fell in our lap here, 18, we're just going to do it. I mean, that's a great scenario for him, but you're right. You cannot guarantee
0: that. What about
2: that.
0: The Cowboys?
2: I hate that for him.
1: I love it.
2: No, the Mannings ask out right now of Dallas.
1: Arch Manning to the QB1 of the Dallas Cowboys. I love it.
0: Austin to Dallas, right up I-35.
1: Oh my gosh.
0: You just talked with an accent.
1: It just took over me.
0: Did you hear the accent?
1: Oh my gosh.
2: Yeah.
1: For us, a dream.
2: Yeah. Cooper. Eli, Peyton, and Archie should ask out of Dallas now. They haven't entered the draft. They should ask out. What about any of the guys?
0: They fit the bill for what you're talking about, though.
2: They absolutely do.
0: Dak Prescott is a top 10 quarterback. There's no debate about that.
2: There's some debate about
0: that. No, there isn't.
2: There's no debate.
0: Every single list that came out this offseason had Dak Prescott as a top 10 quarterback.
2: I think he's very good. I think there's got to be some debate. How old is he?
1: He's 33 years old.
2: That's a little bit older than I thought.
1: I know. That's why I brought it up.
0: Yeah, you've been in the league 11 years. Yeah, mm-hmm. I mean,
2: is there any quarterback, Drew Mestemaker, Darian Mensah, that you would say, yeah, you know what? Put him on a team right away. Let them start from day one, even if it's a dysfunctional kind of franchise. They're good. Any one of those guys that Mel has as part of the big board that you would say, I like that guy so much that if I put him on the Dolphins, let's say, because they have a needed quarterback, they're going to be good. Within a year or two.
0: I don't want any of them to start at the beginning of the season next year. I don't think it's ideal. There's such a huge learning curve for these quarterbacks coming into the NFL. And it's not as much the scheme anymore as the speed of the game and the level of talent that you're competing against. So, no, I don't want any of them playing as soon as they get with these teams. I don't think this class of quarterbacks is like what we saw with the class of 2024, where guys can have instant success. I don't think that's this group, which is why I wouldn't want any of these guys playing early.
2: So I just want to make sure of something. There are 7 quarterbacks in the top 25. You're wearing a shirt and tie today. You're going on First Take at 10 a.m. Eastern. Are you saying not one quarterback within Mel's big board is good enough in your mind right now to start week one of next year in the NFL?
0: No.
2: Pre-take?
0: Call it what you want to call it.
2: 7 quarterbacks in the top 25 and not one is good enough to start day one as of this moment. Now, you need to say that to make it the pre-take. Go ahead.
0: Well, I mean, you just said it.
2: I know, so but it's better if you say it
1: because then we have to repeat it.
2: I think you can repeat it.
0: You asked me the question and I answered it.
2: Wait, so do you think any of them could start?
0: You want me to talk in a complete sentence?
2: Yeah, go ahead.
1: It's good for us.
2: Oh, boy. Well, you know what? Some of these quarterbacks are not going to feel well after that one. Well, we have a way out of it, and that is the Wellness Company. There's nothing worse than waking up sick, which I guess they're all going to do now, considering none of them are going to play day one per CeCe. 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
1: 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Along with Michelle Smallman, Chris Canty, Evan Cohen with you. So the Dallas Cowboys reportedly had a players-only meeting. Okay. Maybe the Dodgers are going to have one today. I don't know. I mean, who knows? If you're down and out, do you have that players-only meeting? Well, Mike Tomlin, former NFL head coach, of course, Pittsburgh Steelers, Super Bowl champion, now with NBC, was on the New Heights podcast with Travis and Jason Kelce and gave this thought on a players-only meeting.
2: I think you're dead.
3: Yes. I'm glad you said that, Coach, because we've had the same conversation on this show before. I get that there's a sense in the players-only meeting that guys are going to be more real. I just always feel like it always is just a formality that is like, we're going to do the players-only meeting because nothing else is working. So let's try the players-only meeting, and that's going to be the thing that turns around. How about we just have meeting and have everybody involved in this try and fix this thing.
2: Hey, if it did occur, I'd like to not hear about it. The fact that you hear about it is what makes it BS. You know what I mean?
3: Exactly. Hey,
2: we had a players only meeting.
1: CC, 11 years, Super Bowl champ, captain. I just spit all over.
4: You really did.
1: Sorry.
3: Yeah.
1: Of a Super Bowl team.
4: You're worked up.
1: Did you ever have the players only meetings?
5: No, not in the way that the Dallas Cowboys are having a players-only meeting. We had players-only meetings when it came to extending our film sessions and being able to try to figure out how we can improve on what we were doing. That was a big part of our story when we won Super Bowl 46. But players-only meetings to fix a defense that has been putrid, and a big part of why they've been so bad is the lack of effort. No, I've never been a part of a situation like that.
1: Wait, explain. So you had extended film, meaning like, hey, we need more work. Let's do some things here.
5: So, yeah, like think about it this way. When you have a work day in the NFL, you have organized meetings, you have the structure, you have the schedule for your day. What we would do when I was with the Giants and with the Ravens is guys would get together and decide to have meetings after the scheduled meetings that were there throughout the course of the workday. So say you had practice, you had post-practice meetings and film session. Coaches go to get dinner, and then they go upstairs to their coaches' meetings. What we would do as players is stay around and have more meetings, breaking down film, going through the call sheet, things of that nature. Now, that would be players only, but it wasn't players only to air grievances. It was players only to go over film together so we could all see it the same way. Mm-hmm. From what it sounds like with the Dallas Cowboys, they're calling everybody to the front of the congregation in a players-only meeting, pointing at each other and saying what they are or aren't doing right. I ain't never been a part of that. I don't believe in that. They clearly don't work when you see that in high-level sports. I don't understand what the Dallas Cowboys hope there is to be gained when something that is requisite for the job, and that being given effort, is something that players don't come to the stadium with. I don't get that. Mm-hmm. It's a privilege, not a right, to be a part of the NFL. And you take that privilege for granted when you decide that you're not going to give effort, when you loaf to the football, when you don't play with physicality. Those are traits that have become synonymous with the Dallas Cowboys on the defensive side of the ball over the last 2 years. And I don't know that a players-only meeting after week five is going to change that.
4: Does the timing of a players-only meeting matter? Because different sport, different context, but I can only go off what I know because I didn't play like you. But back in 2011, when the Cardinals found themselves at a 10.5 game deficit in the wild card standings in late August, Chris Carpenter and the veterans held a players-only meeting. They had just gotten swept, I believe, by the Dodgers. They went on a road trip. It was bad. They held a players-only meeting where Chris Carpenter was basically like, we need to fight till the end, even though this is essentially over. We have to show respect for ourselves, and we need to play good, solid, fundamental baseball. I don't care what the standings are. We as a group are better than what we've been doing. They took it game by game. They went on an unbelievable tear and went on to win the World Series. So when I hear players only meeting, maybe I'm not as alarmed as some other people are because I've seen it work out. But again, that was at the end of a season where they got it together and went on a run. I'm curious to know what you think about the timing of this, that after week five, they're already having a players only meeting.
5: Yeah, I mean, I'm just trying to figure out what are you discussing in the players only meeting that you guys didn't talk about before the season started or that you didn't talk about during training camp? Like, that's the part that seems a little bit weird. And if you're truly trying to get everything fixed, then why don't you have everybody in said meeting?
4: Like the whole team.
5: The whole team, all the coaches, everybody. What?
4: When your Giants went on that losing streak during the season that you won the Super Bowl, was there any sort of a players-only meeting during that time? Like, we're better than this. We need to turn it around. The messaging needs to be more clear.
5: No, because there are a lot of guys that were still on that team that won Super Bowl 42. So everybody knew that a season ebbs and flows. And if you remember the 2007 Giants, they started off that season 0-2, right? And it was a goal line stand against the Washington Commanders that I think turned the tide in terms of the vibes around that team. So there was no panic. I think the reality was that we had to be better. And I think that the leadership took it upon themselves to be the example in terms of what they did on the field. When you decide to give effort above and beyond, that becomes infectious throughout your locker room. Because if you see one guy straining, one guy scrapping and scraping, it makes it harder for you to skate by.
4: Totally.
5: And so I think that should be the MO for the Dallas Cowboys if they want to truly get the season turned around. Look to leadership to set the tone by the level of effort that they give, especially on the defensive side of the ball. But the Cowboys have been dealing with their best defensive players not giving effort. Kenny Clark loafing to the football. Rashawn Gary loafing to the football. Quinnen Williams not being dominant, not playing and being the best version of himself. Deron Bland getting cooked on the back end by the Bucs receivers. Those are the types of things that shouldn't happen. Smalls, they lost to an undrafted rookie quarterback on a winless team that quite literally had never happened before in NFL history. If that ain't enough for you to take it personal in terms of the effort that you're giving and the attention to detail, then I don't know what is.
1: Michelle's Madness, next. 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
0: Hey, it's Gola. Coming up Thursday, we'll break down Game 3 between the Brewers and Dodgers and get you set for Thursday Night Football matchup between the Seahawks and the Broncos. That's Thursday on the Golix at 10 a.m. Eastern on ESPN Radio and the ESPN app.
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0: 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It's time for...
1: Hold on, wait for it.
0: Michelle Madness.
2: 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All is madness!
1: Yep, that's what the people want.
0: On Unsportsmanlike.
1: It is time for Michelle's Madness here on Unsportsmanlike. I am Michelle Smallman, and it is my madness. Alongside the Ocho, Evan Cohen, and our resident Super Bowl champion, Chris Canty. Gentlemen, our bracket today for Michelle's Madness is, will it hold? We're going to look at some trends in the NFL through 5 weeks, and we are going to crown a champion of which trend we think will hold throughout the remainder of the season. Are we ready to go?
3: Let's do it.
1: Our first one, our number one overall seed, the Chiefs returning to form. They're sitting there undefeated atop the AFC West. They look every bit the Super Bowl contender that they once were. It seems like last season was an outlier. Them not making the playoffs, them looking so discombobulated. The Chiefs returning to form, our number one seed. They face our eight seed, CeCe's New York Giants, sitting atop the NFC East, 3-1, despite losing their quarterback, Jackson Dart, finding a way to win and or tie games. So what do you think, CeCe? Which one will hold, the Chiefs' dominance or the Giants winning the NFC East?
3: Yeah, give me the Kansas City Chiefs being able to hold it and be dominant and being the force that we've known them to be in the Mahomes, Andy Reid era. All you need to know as far as my confidence in the Giants is that Jameis Winston is the quarterback. And if you heard his presser this week, you know why I'm fading the New York Giants. So, yeah, give me the Kansas City Chiefs.
4: Easy. Kansas City. Next. It's not even debatable.
1: Next one. KC advances. Our number four seed, Kirk Cousins, as QB1 of the Las Vegas Raiders. We saw Mendoza come in last week in a losing effort for them. How long will Kirk Cousins be QB1 there? Will they eventually move on to Fernando Mendoza versus our number five seed, the top of the 2027 NFL draft? And let me pull that up for you here.
4: Tennessee, LA Chargers, Dolphins.
1: Thank you.
4: Yeah, this is going to sound crazy. I actually think Cousins is more likely to hold. And here's why. And I know Mendoza's already played, but I think that as long as they're competitive, they should hold off on Mendoza as long as possible. My only argument on 1, 2, 3 of the draft, and if you want to go 4 with Houston, 5 with Tampa, is I think Arizona's going to find their way into the top 3. Because I think Arizona's ultimately going to replace the Chargers. I know how bad the Chargers are right now. But when what did I see yesterday? Michael LaFleur coming out and Jeremiah Love's got to block more. I know that's true, but I don't think you take a running back in the top 5 to block more, just a thought. So I'm going to say Arizona is going to find their way in there. So I will say Cousins more likely to hold.
1: CeCe, Kirk Cousins is QB1 for the Raiders or the top 5 of the 2027 NFL draft staying in place? Again, Tennessee, the LA Chargers, Miami, Houston, and Tampa Bay.
3: I disagree with your Arizona point, by the way, and I think you're underestimating how bad the Chargers are. I will still say, though, Kirk Cousins being the starting quarterback for the Las Vegas Raiders, because here's the reality of it, man. Like, I think that the Raiders have a plan on how they want to develop Fernando Mendoza. And remember, Tom Brady said this once upon a time, that he thinks young quarterbacks are forced into action way too early. Mm-hmm. And so this pick of Mendoza is too important for the organization to mess up. And the fact that they've been competitive gives them the runway to continue to stay with Cousins and keep Mendoza on the shelf.
1: Let's go to the other side of the bracket with Kirk Cousins as QB1 advancing. Our number two seed, Brock Purdy, as your NFL MVP. 49ers, despite injuries, are undefeated. Brock Purdy has been excellent. He's completed 69% of his passes, 1,196 yards, 13 touchdowns, which leads the NFL, only 2 interceptions, versus our number 7 seed, which CeCe predicted, the Rams missing the playoffs. CeCe, where are you going? Brock Purdy as MVP or Rams missing the playoffs? Which one will hold?
3: Well, this one is interesting because I think Brock Purdy continuing to play at his MVP level helps the Rams to miss the playoffs.
1: Mm-hmm.
3: Man, I'm going to go with Brock Purdy as the MVP. And y'all know how bullish I am on my bold prediction of the Rams not getting to the postseason. But I think Purdy is the one, like, when you look at how he's been playing, how he's been in control, how he's manipulated the pocket, and then having Mike Evans as his top target, along with George Kittle, and, you know, assuming a healthy CMC because of how they're load managing him, Yeah, man, I think it's all there for Brock Purdy. I really do. I think this is his year where he asserts himself as an elite quarterback.
4: I still think the Rams can get back into it, and I think Purdy's awesome. So I say Purdy, as the MVP, is more likely to hold than the Rams missing the playoffs.
1: Brock Purdy advancing. Who will he face? Is it our number three seed, Nick Sirianni, on the hot seat? The Philadelphia Eagles sitting there at 2-3. Some clock management gaffes, issues with the offense, a lot of stuff going on in Philly. Versus our number six seed, the Minnesota Vikings, undefeated and number one in the NFC right now. They are the number one seed in the NFC. So, Ev, where are you going? Nick Sirianni in the hot seat or the Vikings as the number one seed? Which one's going to hold?
4: Yeah, I think it's another one that I think I'm pretty clear on. I think Sirianni in the hot seat is more likely to hold for two reasons. Number one, I think he was on the hot seat even after going to and winning a Super Bowl, as crazy as that sounds, even though I've been supportive of him. And the other thing is, I don't think Minnesota is satisfied with their own offense. Despite Kyler playing better this past week, I don't think Minnesota is thrilled with the offensive work they've put in. So I think that's actually becoming an easy one for me. Sirianni on the hot seat, more likely to continue. Vikings playoffs, yes. One seed, no.
3: Can I ask you a question, just as a sidebar? If the Vikings do end up being the number one seed in the NFC, will you admit that you were wrong about Kyler Murray?
4: Sure. Ooh. Yeah, no problem. No problem.
3: Him fading the Vikings is all about him fading Kyler Murray.
4: He does not believe in
3: Kyler Murray.
1: Independence Day class.
3: Yeah.
4: I am totally fine.
3: He does not believe
1: in that
3: guy.
4: Totally fine admitting wrong on that.
3: I'm just asking a question.
4: But I want to go one other thing on that.
3: Okay.
4: I also want the world then to admit Kevin O'Connell is a better head coach than he is QB whisperer. Like, the whole thing of, like, oh, QB whisperer. No, he's a great head football coach, all three phases.
3: But if they're the number one seed, everybody will go to the place of Kevin O'Connell being a QB whisperer.
4: I know, but they're wrong.
3: Because he's gotten something out of Kyler Murray
1: correct.
3: That nobody else got.
4: But right. You're going with Sirianni. More likely to
3: hold. Oh, yeah, of course.
4: Yeah.
3: Okay,
4: all right.
1: Okay, Sirianni advances.
4: So, KC versus KC.
1: Let's go. KC versus KC, our second round matchup. The Chiefs returning to form, which is our number one overall seed, versus Kirk Cousins as QB1. CC, which trend will hold?
3: Oh, Chiefs.
1: Okay.
4: Chiefs is the answer, definitively. Even though I hope for Mendoza's case, Cousins holds as QB1.
1: Well, who will the Chiefs face? Our number two seed, Brock Purdy, as your NFL MVP, or our number three seed, Nick Sirianni, on the hot seat.
4: Sirianni hot seat. Even though I think Purdy's in a great spot, if Josh Allen and the Bills end up with a one seed, if Mahomes and the Chiefs end up with a one seed, at some point they could become the favorites for MVP. So I think it's much more likely that Sirianni on the hot seat holds than Purdy as the MVP.
3: They're not firing Nick Sirianni if they win the NFC East. And based on everything that's happened in that division, I have a hard time not seeing the Eagles winning the division. Mm-hmm. So I'm going Brock Purdy for MVP.
4: Wow.
3: Vegas, I think Brock Purdy for MVP.
1: Vegas East, tiebreaker.
5: Very surprising from Canty.
1: Yes.
5: And unfortunately, even the Eagles fans, myself and Pat in this room, are saying Nick Sirianni in the hot seat will hold the entire season because
1: shocker.
5: Of you, sir. You will not let him get off of it.
4: That's right.
3: Wow.
4: Blame CC, I like
1: Nick
4: it.
1: Sirianni advancing to the championship.
3: I tried to get him off the hot seat.
5: That was very nice of you,
1: first
5: but
1: time
5: it
1: for
5: didn't
1: everything.
5: Work.
1: Of all people in this conversation, didn't think you were going to try to get Nick Sirianni off the hot seat. Okay, our championship matchup.
5: You're coming around on him.
1: Coming around. Which trend that we've seen through 5 weeks in the NFL will hold? Will our champion be our number one seed, the Chiefs, undefeated, returning to dominant form, or our number three seed, Nick Sirianni, on the hot seat? Again, the Eagles, 2-3.
4: Easiest pick in the history of Michelle's Madness. You're asking, do I think the Chiefs can continue to be great? You're damn right I do. That's the one to hold.
1: CC.
3: This is so anticlimactic. It's Chiefs.
1: Man.
4: They had a blip of a year. Last year was just a blip on the radar.
1: Nick Sirianni on the hot seat.
3: You knew it was going to be Chiefs. That's why you wore the red jacket. You got the red blazer on. You knew it was going to be the Chiefs.
1: That's not why. But I can't really fight you off because I am wearing Chiefs colors today.
3: Okay. All right.
1: Is that why you wore a red tie?
3: Maybe. Maybe not.
1: We're kind of matching today.
3: There you go.
1: We look like we're going to a...
3: A political rally.
1: That's right. Canty Smallman, 2028. We work for you.
4: Pat Costello.
1: People of the people.
4: I'm over it next.
3: Like
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0: I'm over it. Ugh. With Pat the producer.
1: The Minnesota Vikings. Having to sit there and watch Sam Darnold lift up a Super Bowl trophy should make everyone... I don't think enough people are talking about Punch the Monkey.
2: Oh, his name is Punch.
1: His name is Punch. And he lives in Japan, and he lost his mother, so they gave him a little stuff. I tried coconut water yesterday for the first time. Are people actually drinking this?
2: Good for smoothies. Sometimes you get a coconut water, and it hits.
3: Ugh. I'm over it. I'm sick and tired and over it.
1: Get a life.
4: Yes! Each and every day at this time, our producer, Pat Costello, gives us items in and around sports, entertainment, his life that he is over. Pat.
1: My mountain arc continued yesterday. As you guys know, I'm a full-blown mountainist now. Here's why I don't know if it's for me. So I'm walking along. I'm enjoying the lovely views. It's a great fall day. All the leaves are starting to change. I'm looking down over a nice reservoir.
2: Yeah, it's beautiful.
1: It's great. It was a great scene. And I'm starting to walk up a path that is a little bit less traveled, but it's still, like, very clearly a trail. And about 10 or so feet in front of me, about a five-foot-long snake just starts slithering up the path.
2: Nope.
1: That's when I turned and walked away. I was like, you know what? I don't know if this is for me. And you know what? I learned later, non-venomous snake, and it was a beautiful-looking snake, but I don't know, man. I don't know if this mountain climbing thing is for me.
5: Well, we're so new into it, though, Pat. I feel like you got to give this thing a chance to breathe.
6: Sounds like we're new out of it, too.
5: No, you can't just bail the first sign of adversity, right?
1: Well, I started looking into the snakes because I was curious what that one was, and it was either a northern black racer or an eastern rat snake, both non-venomous. But there are two venomous snakes in Connecticut, the northern copperhead and the timber rattlesnake. And those are the two I don't want to find.
2: I didn't realize that Connecticut had so many things to be fearful of in the wild. We've got bears there, two venomous snakes. You'd think Connecticut's pretty chill, but no. In the wild, they've got some beasts.
6: I had a snake on my front steps the other day, a little tiny one, but I didn't... It almost looked like a fake one,
2: rubber snake.
5: So what did you do?
6: I just walked away. What am I supposed to do?
5: After that, did you put like mothballs around the yard?
6: No, I didn't know what to do.
5: Snake away, anything like that?
1: Why the internet exists?
2: There's something called snake away.
6: I had something else I probably had to do. Yeah.
2: I didn't know that. What is it? A powder or a spray?
5: Yeah, it's like these little granular pellet things. Yeah, snake away.
2: Now, does it just repel them, or does if they ingest it, is it?
5: I think it just repels.
2: A wrap.
5: Yeah, it just repels it.
6: See, I feel like that's my neighbor's job.
5: How's that been your neighbor's job?
6: I'm gonna tell you why. My neighbor is our like best friends. They're amazing, and he's like a manly man. And I feel like he should figure that out because I obviously am not going to figure that out. Isn't that his job? Like, I'll go to the supermarket and he likes this blueberry pie, and I always bring a blueberry pie home when I go to the supermarket to give them. He should figure out the snake situation, and I give the blueberry pie.
2: Yeah, so is Pat manly enough to handle the snakes on the mountain?
6: I thought so, but I guess not. Welcome aboard, Pat.
1: Dude, if you saw this snake, Ev, you would have been like, nope. It was 5 feet long.
6: Oh, no. I had the little guy, the little slivery guy, and I'm like, I'm out of here. What are you, crazy? And then my kids are like, oh, I want to go see it. I'm like, no, you're not going to go see it. Get in the house. What are you, crazy?
1: It's probably a garter snake. It's fine. Those are harmless.
2: So are you not going to mountain climb anymore, Pat?
1: No, I think I'm going to keep at it until I see something worse.
2: Watch out for bears.
1: One sight of a bear, and I'm done forever, though.
2: Yeah,
1: watch out
2: for bears. That's scary.
7: Pretty much everyone I know who's hiked in Connecticut has seen a bear. I have yet to see one.
1: Hey, if I'm hiking to see a beer, now I'm in.
2: Yeah, a beer and a bear.
1: Maybe not the bear.
7: But share a beer with the bear.
6: Share
5: a beer with a bear.
1: Pass.
2: Bring it as a great maybe story, a peace offering. If you see the bear, here, crack open a cold one. So I'm no threat to you.
5: What do they say about the different bears and how you're supposed to respond when you see
2: them? Oh, brown lie down, black fight back, and if it's a polar bear, it's a wrap. You're dead.
7: If it's white, good night.
2: If it's white, good night. You're dead.
6: Wait, say this again.
2: If it's brown, lie down and play dead.
6: I need to like text this to myself.
2: If it's black, fight back. And if it's white, good night, you're dead.
6: Okay, I'm actually.
1: You don't have to worry about the polar bear one, though, Ev. Don't worry.
2: Yeah, I mean.
1: Not a lot of polar bears up here.
2: Not a lot of polar bears.
7: You never know.
6: All right, Pat, next one.
1: So Cam made a cameo appearance on the Golics yesterday.
7: It's true.
1: Caused some drama.
2: Oh, why?
1: Yeah, Cam, as we all know, hosts trivia. Oh, was it Tuesdays, Cam?
7: Yes, you went.
1: Yeah, and...
2: you've been there twice.
1: Caused some drama with the Golics. Cam, could you please ask the question that caused this drama at trivia and with the Golics?
7: Yes. So the question was, And the category was board games.
2: Okay.
7: So the question was, what is the best-selling board game of all time, selling multiple million units per year in the United States? What would you guys say Monopoly. Is the answer
2: Scrabble.
7: To that question?
2: Monopoly.
6: Scrabble.
2: Cece?
5: I would say Scrabble.
2: Is it...
6: Oh, this is a catch. So the problem, whatever the answer is not actually going to be a board game. No?
5: It's a board game.
6: I know, but I thought that was going to be the
7: concept. Here's the answer.
6: Yeah.
7: The answer by a lot is chess.
6: See? You wouldn't look at that as a board
5: I don't
6: game.
5: Look at chess as a chess, board game.
2: Chess is a strategy game, chess not is a board game.
1: What do you play chess on?
7: 1,000% a board
5: no,
7: game.
5: No, you're right. Yeah, listen, the classification of it, it's a board game.
7: Mike Golick Jr. was very upset. Mm. He thinks chess is not a board game. It doesn't have board game vibes.
2: It does not have board game vibes.
7: Which is fine, but it's still a board game.
5: So like checkers, chess, backgammon, those are considered board games?
7: All board games.
2: When I think of board games, I think there needs to be dice involved, maybe some cards.
5: I think of life.
7: That's a card game.
5: I think of risk.
2: Yeah.
5: I think of, like, those are
2: Candyland.
5: Like, yeah, Candyland, yep. Monopoly. Yep. Those, to me, are board games.
7: And there were questions in the rest of the category about all of those board games. But on every website, chess is listed as the best-selling board game ever.
6: So then would close second be checkers?
2: Yep.
7: I believe checkers is second.
2: I looked right now. Classic board games. Chess, checkers, backgammon. I'm in Mancala.
7: Mancala, a classic.
1: So fun.
6: Never heard of that.
5: What is Mancala?
2: It's with the little rocks and you gotta.
7: Like little marbles.
2: You gotta put them in the thing and skip them. You guys didn't play Mancala in school?
6: I know. Well,
2: it's
6: yeah,
2: like a math game.
6: I feel for it now.
2: Right, guys? It's more of like a board game,
1: you have,
2: math game.
1: Little marbles in there, I think like 10 slots, and you pick up the marbles from the slots and you drop one into each one. And
2: yeah.
1: The never goal is to.
5: I don't know what you're talking about.
1: Well, then why did you ask?
5: You're speaking a different language.
2: They're like at every school.
1: You said, what is it? And we explained it, and you said, I don't know what that
2: it's
1: is.
2: So
7: if we explained it that well.
2: Yeah, I like
5: it. I don't think you explained it that well, Pat. I think there's a better
7: look
5: explanation.
7: Look it up. It's a great game.
2: Yeah, I'm going to show you. I bet if I show you the board, you will say, oh, I've seen that.
7: Anyway, many of the teams.
5: I've never seen that before.
2: You've never seen this before?
6: Never
2: seen. Mancala,
5: M-A-N-C-A-L-A. I've never seen that before in my
2: what?
5: Life.
6: Oh, I've
5: ever.
6: Seen this.
2: Yeah, you probably saw it at your elementary school or something.
5: Nah. Yeah, we ain't played that in my elementary school.
2: Are you guys very competitive when it comes to board games?
6: What do you think?
2: Yes.
6: What do you? Well, if you had to guess with the two of us, what do you think?
7: I'm going to say yes for both of you.
2: Are you?
6: This is one of the most obvious questions any human is. This is more obvious than the Chiefs winning Michelle's Madness today.
1: Evan seems like the guy who would flip the Monopoly board.
2: 100%.
6: Thank you. I take that as a compliment.
2: Take the money and go home.
1: That's the worst type of person.
2: Totally. That's why I asked.
5: I lost a Monopoly one time, and I said I wanted to run it back and play with real money.
2: How'd that work out?
5: I mean, the person was like, that's ridiculous. We're not doing that.
2: Yeah.
5: Because on the game of Monopoly, first of all, it never really ends. Like if you're playing,
2: just like life, you know?
5: Like it's just like you have to decide to walk away from the game of Monopoly.
1: I think you don't play Monopoly correctly. If that's the case.
5: What do you mean?
1: I don't think you're playing by the correct rules.
5: I'm not playing by the right rules.
1: No, I don't think so. Monopoly can go very fast if you actually play by the rules of Monopoly and not like the rules that people play.
5: I'm gonna be honest. I probably don't know the right rules of Monopoly.
1: Yeah, that explains why your game never ends.
6: You know what I'd like to do? One day, we'll pick a day, maybe over the summer. I want to play cards during the show. We could play like it would just like on the side.
2: What game?
6: I don't know. We'll figure out a game. Maybe in the breaks, Rob can film it.
2: Fish?
6: Yeah, why not bring some competition to the show here? Yeah. Play a little cards during the show.
5: Play a little tonk during the show. Tonk?
6: Don't know what that is.
5: Okay, never mind.
6: I know gin rummy. Go fish.
7: Oh, I love rummy.
2: You know what game I loved back in the day? Guess Who.
7: Great
5: guess
7: game.
5: Who?
2: Guess
5: yeah,
2: Who was
5: yeah,
2: so
5: yeah,
2: fun.
5: Guess who's
2: does
5: fun.
2: Your person a facial hair?
5: Yeah, Guess Who.
2: Is it a
5: That's
2: man?
5: That's a good one. That's a good
2: we
5: one.
2: Could do sports Guess Who.
6: Let's go for it.
2: That would be a fun game to do.
6: Like 21 questions.
2: Yeah, yeah, and you have to guess who the person is.
5: I like that.
2: I like that, too.
5: That's a good one.
6: Next one, Pat.
1: I think steak frites are pretentious.
2: Get out of here.
1: I think
2: steak frites are delightful.
1: Look, who doesn't like steak and fries? The name steak frites makes it sound, 1 minute, by the way, it makes it sound ridiculous. Just call it steak and fries. What are we doing here? Steak frites, you're making it sound like something it's not. It's like most likely a New York strip and some French fries. Stop being all high and mighty. Order steak and fries. Be an adult.
5: I actually have a hot take. I don't like steak and fries.
2: What?
5: Yeah, like if I'm going to have a potato vehicle with my steak, I want it to be mashed potatoes. I don't want it to be fries.
2: No.
1: Or even a baked potato.
6: Scoop it up with it.
5: Oh, yeah, mashed potatoes or baked potatoes. I don't think French fries belong with the steak.
2: What?
5: I think it takes away from it, yes. It's a hot take. I know it's not popular, but I'm all the way out on Steak Frites. It has nothing to do with the name and all to do with the potato preparation.
2: I love Steak Frites, and I'm good with the name. It's an acknowledgement to the French.
1: Yeah, we don't need to be French here.
7: Did you know the French don't even pronounce the S? They just say Steak Frites?
2: Yeah.
1: See?
7: That's even more pretentious.
1: This is who you're aligning yourself with, Michelle?
2: Steak and fries? You betcha. All day, every day. I'll align myself today.
5: No Frenchman can cook.
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3: My teammates on my high school basketball team knew that there was a young lady that wanted to go to the prom with me. And so they set it up and they said, hey, if he were to ask you, would you say yes? And she said yes. But one of my other teammates got wind of it, didn't have a prom date, preemptively jumped the shark.
4: What a no.
3: And he asked her before I
4: no.
3: did.
4: You got scooped?
3: I got scooped from my prom date.
5: Your own teammate. That's terrible.
4: That goes against bro code.
5: Totally.
3: How does that go against bro code?
4: Because they knew that you were going to ask her and go with her, and then he swooped in right before you could.
6: I think you were
5: I was going to go to your high school reunion and go take a photo with this guy's wife.
3: So mean, Smalls.
5: He swooped in and took your prom date.
3: Well, she said yes to him.
5: Because maybe she didn't know if you were going to ask.
3: That's fair. And so that's on me, that's on me. I should have just
5: asked. I don't know, that's bro code. If he knew you were going to ask her and your mutual boys went up and asked her and the groundwork was laid, he had no business swooping in when he did. Bad friend.
3: Yeah, I don't know if I could say bad friend, Smalls. I was late to the party. I dragged my feet and it cost me an opportunity to go to the prom.
5: Hmm.
3: I'm more upset at myself than my teammate.
5: I respect that accountability.
3: Yeah, exactly.
5: Evan?
7: What?
5: Whose side are you on here?
7: I don't understand how you could suggest for him to go find someone else's wife. Like, that's the most insane suggestion any human has ever come up with.
5: The part of the conversation that was cut out in that rejoin that we had been talking about that was not just played right then was that CeCe was saying when he has not gone to a high school reunion.
3: I have not.
5: He didn't know if he should go back and show everyone how successful and awesome he is, or if he should just not bless them with his presence. And I said, but if you go because you're so successful and awesome, everyone is going to want to take a photo with you. And are you ready to do that? Even people who you might not have liked in high school, do you grant them the photo? So then when we found out his friends swooped in on his prom date, I said, well, if you're going to take pictures, go find that guy who swooped in, find his wife. Be like, what's up? I'm a Super Bowl champion. Let's take a picture.
7: Do you understand what you're saying? This is the second straight day you've reiterated this. Do you get what you're saying right now and how everyone's going to take that?
4: I'm with Smalls.
5: No, how people are going to take that. A photo's a photo.
3: Patsy said he's with Smalls.
5: Photo's a photo, Evan.
7: All right.
5: Okay. How are you taking it?
3: It's a photo, Evan.
7: Sure, it's a photo.
3: What's wrong with it? What's wrong with taking a photo?
7: I'm not searching for someone else's wife to take a photo because I'm mad at the person. That seems a little bit weird to me. I'm sorry.
4: Yeah, but hilarious. You're not thinking about how funny it is.
5: You just don't think about vengeance like I do.
3: Yeah.
5: I don't care if it takes me 20 years. I'm lying in wait.
4: Michelle, you are big on revenge, I've noticed.
5: I love revenge.
3: Yeah. Smalls is not saying go take this man's wife.
5: No, I'm not saying like Wally Pippen.
3: Yeah, exactly.
4: Wally Pippen in his own house.
3: How would that even work?
5: Hey, great seeing you. You're getting divorced.
3: I got a cold. I'm going to your high school reunion.
5: Your wife loves me.
3: Because Chris Candy's going to be there.
7: Can I ask you an open-ended question? And you don't have to get into detail.
3: Oh, boy.
7: This. No, this is totally safe.
3: Okay.
5: Is it?
7: Yeah. So we've all known each other for 4 years. We know a lot about each other. I don't want to say you pride yourself on the revenge or vengeance, whatever it is.
5: No, I don't like that side of myself, but it exists. I acknowledge it.
7: Don't have a single example in the 4 years that I've known you, like this way, where it's like, oh, she got that person payback. Is this not a recent thing? Is this still in the future? Is this in the past? Like, I don't have an example of you doing that.
5: No, I do not seek out revenge, but when it comes to you, because karma always comes around, you have to attack the moment.
3: But do you want the person to know that you have exacted your revenge on them? Or do you want to keep it quiet?
5: Like Game of Thrones?
3: Yeah,
5: tell Cersei it was me?
3: Like I got them, and I know I got them. They might not know it was me, but I got them.
5: No, me knowing isn't enough.
3: Oh, exactly. Yeah, exactly. Real cheese moving inside us like lasagna.
5: That's right, like lasagna. Shout out to Wayne. Yeah. You don't think that there's some satisfaction about, oh, wow, you did me dirty, and I've waited a decade plus, and then

0: all of a sudden a gift drops in my lap where I can get you back and I'm going to go ahead and do it? Like, I'll give you an example. One time someone did me really dirty. Mm-hmm. And when I get really mad, I don't rage blackout. I shut down. I'm like, we're good. We're done. That's it. I just walk away. Mm-hmm. Someone did me really dirty once. And I was just like, we're done. Walked away. Let's call it 5 years later. I get a phone call first a message that led to a subsequent phone call from a stranger being like, hey, I was told to reach out to you about this person. What do you know? And I was like, huh, how much time you got? Let me unload the clip here. Personal.
1: Mafia oh Michelle.
0: I was like, oh, you want to know?
1: 5 years laying in wait. Sheesh. For the perfect moment.
0: I didn't seek it out, but I was blessed with the opportunity.
1: The universe blessed you that day.
0: And all I said was, it's my duty as a human to tell you what you're dealing with here. Mm. Bad. Mm. Put on your shoes and run. Bad. And that person doesn't need to know it was me when everything in their life likely fell apart after that. Why is it my problem that I'm telling the truth about your actions? Be mad at yourself for being such a jerk.
1: Be mad at yourself that your wife wants to take a picture with a Super Bowl
0: chair. Be mad at yourself.
1: Be mad at yourself.
2: He could be in the picture, but he's getting, like, cropped halfway out.
0: That's right.
1: 1,000%.
0: Crop him out.
1: Yeah.
3: Oh, the husband's in the picture? Yeah.
2: He can be if he wants to, but he's getting cropped.
0: Because who doesn't want to take a picture with the Super Bowl champion?
1: We can take a picture, like, and as the backdrop of the picture, my framed jersey and the trophy case from high school.
3: Is it there?
1: Yeah, it's there.
0: You're like, I have a great location for the photo.
1: Yeah, exactly. Well, it's not actually in the trophy case. It's hanging over the, like, it's in the rafters, my jersey. Yeah,
4: okay.
1: Exactly.
4: In this picture, you guys do have to pose like you're going to prom together also.
0: Now, that's a little.
1: That's a little much. Yeah, I'm just taking a picture.
0: Yeah, just smiling. Yeah,
1: exactly. More okay. like I'm campaigning.
0: Correct.
1: Yeah, exactly. Just campaigning.
3: We're on Sports and Life, presented by Progressive Insurance.
0: I feel like he would love revenge. I'm surprised.
2: I love that this is where Evan's drawing his line.
0: I know. Right. I feel like you of all people on this set, I would think, would love revenge.
3: What did I do that would cause me to be a target for any of this?
0: Because you love tenacity. You love people that have their eye on the prize.
3: I'm blocking you. I'm like,
1: why are you blocking me? I didn't do anything.
3: I have nothing to do with this.
1: You didn't take my prom date.
3: I wouldn't do that to you.
0: Right, because it's a bad thing to do.
1: Exactly.
0: But wait a minute. It's a bad thing to do.
3: I wouldn't search out the wife. Like, that's crazy to me.
1: No, I'm not searching out the wife either.
0: I'm just swooping in,
1: going to the reunion, and if I just so happen to take a picture with his wife, so be it.
5: Hold on.
1: And I'm going to leave out and go back to my wonderful life. And guess what? She's going to have four more years or so with her.
5: Four more. Can I shoot your boy? I feel like you know, someone needs to shoot your boy some bail. Like, did he know? Let me ask the follow-ups. Did he know you were interested in this young lady?
1: Yes.
0: All the friends asked her.
4: She heard about it.
1: It was a flash by all of my basketball teammates.
5: So, but she knew you were going to ask, and she said yes to this fella.
1: No, she didn't know I was going to ask.
4: I thought they asked her, would you say yes if he asked?
0: That doesn't mean he's going to ask. They did ask her,
1: would she say yes?
4: She knew.
1: She said
5: yes. Don't be mad at me because your girl chose me. Like, that's what your boy is saying.
1: I agree with you. I just said I agree with you. Canty, I can't be mad at you.
2: You're going to have to take a picture with Nuno's wife, it sounds like.
1: Big Tex, I got to take a picture with your wife? Come on, Big Tex. I agree with you, Big Tex. That's why I'm not mad at my teammate that swooped in. I'm not mad at him.
0: And I'm surprised, Evan, that you wouldn't be on board with this because you're the one who said, oh, the Green Bay Packers, they lack griminess. They need to take what the Chicago Bears did to them personal.
1: Exactly.
0: They need to harbor this anger and exact their revenge, which they certainly did on Sunday. Shout out to them, a beatdown of the Chicago Bears. But in sports, these are the type of teams and figures that you like, ones that take it personal and that work as hard as possible in order to change the result.
3: Leave me out of this. I have nothing to do with any of this.
2: Michael Jordan would never forget getting his prom date taken.
4: So true.
1: Yes, yes.
0: Michael Jordan.
4: He would take that personally.
1: 1,000%. I took that personal. Michael Jordan would be at the reunion with the iPad.
0: Correct. He would be wearing the suit he was going to wear to prom.
1: Exactly. With a corsage.
0: Correct.
3: By the way, the iPad.
0: That is the best, counter ever, Pat.
3: The iPad thing is fascinating. They use it in the Nick Saban documentary. It's the greatest move ever. It works.
0: Because you get an organic reaction.
3: Unbelievable. It works every time the iPad move. Just pointing that out. What would you like me to say? What is your surprise with my reaction? Explain this. That I'm just not supporting the idea.
0: Okay, I'll tell you why.
3: Of can't you,
0: you
3: try to break
0: more
3: up
0: than
3: else's
0: anyone
3: marriage?
0: I know cling to the past and things you would like to change. We have your jersey.
3: Jeez.
0: No. I don't mean this in a negative way.
3: Oh no, it's Cam comes off very positive.
0: You said that you would give anything to go back to high school and play one more football game because the person that you are now is different than the person you were then, and you would like to change that result, right?
1: Mm-hmm.
3: He's looking at stats of Jalen Hurts.
1: No, that's not what I was doing. I was actually thinking about a scenario.
0: Ooh,
1: because remember, your senior year, your team didn't win a game until you were out and the backup quarterback came in. Now, let's just spin it forward. It's your senior prom, and said backup quarterback decides to ask your girlfriend to the prom, and she says yes. Mm. How would you feel, sir?
0: That's right.
3: Well, with the way I feel about myself currently, I wouldn't blame him. Or her, I should say, in that spot, because I'm horrific.
1: So you'd be okay. He actually took your team and won a game, and then he took your girl and went to the prom, and you didn't go to your senior prom. You would feel okay about that?
3: Of course not.
1: Okay.
3: But I wouldn't then go try to steal his wife later in life.
0: He's not stealing the wife. He's just taking a photo.
1: I'm just taking a photo with the wife.
0: To just really emphasize who's winning in life.
1: Exactly.
0: You broke the bro code? I didn't forget. That's
1: exactly.
0: All.
3: I know.
1: I don't want to take your wife. I just want your wife to think about me when she's with you.
0: You know what you
1: want?
0: No. Here's what you want. The car ride home. You know who's so great? Chris Cannon.
1: Yes, that's what I want.
0: You know who I had
1: that's
0: a delightful time interacting with tonight?
1: Yeah.
0: Chris Cannon. I can't wait to post that photo on my Instagram.
1: Yeah.
0: Super Bowl champion, media star. What a great guy, Chris Cannon.
1: Yeah. Just want a little bit of FOMO. Just wanted to have a little bit of FOMO.
5: Every woman wants
1: exactly.
5: me.
1: I missed out on my prom. Now I want your wife to have a little bit of FOMO. Just a little bit. Just a little dabble.
3: 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So I have that.
0: And if given the opportunity to rub your success in their face, would you do it?
3: I'm doing it.
1: Ooh.
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0: He loves revenge.
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1: Play fake. 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Evan Engram. Cortland Sutton. Cortland Sutton's first touchdown catch of the season. And the Broncos an extra point away from tying this game at 17.
2: 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Thursday night football tonight. What a big day we have here of sports. 1 p.m. Eastern time. We've got the Guardians and the Rays. They moved that game up because of weather. Also, I'm doing this on the air because every time I look MLB.com and ESPN.com, I see 8 p.m. Eastern tonight for the Dodgers and the Brewers game 4. But now I'm thinking it's 7 p.m. Eastern because they moved it up. Am I correct on this, guys? Because of the rain in Cleveland, they moved everything up for the closeout game potentially for the Dodgers this evening. For the Brewers this evening after a tremendous 6-2 victory last night by the Brewers. And they're up 3-0 in this series. Just an awesome performance by the Brewers. Jake Bowers, 2-run homer, back-to-back with Garrett Mitchell, and they end up winning that game 6-2, as we've been discussing. But, of course, Thursday night football, you just heard the highlights there with the Broncos, and there's some interesting conversation about the quarterback, Bo Nix, who had this to say leading up to the game tonight against Seattle about being worried and can't be worried about turning the ball over.
3: Want to be aggressive. And then you see stats and you're like, well, this team is causing the most turnovers in the league. And then you're like, okay, well, I can't put my team in a situation where I'm turning the football over and putting our defense in a bad spot, giving them a short field. And at the end of the day, it's like, who cares? You know, like, why would I go out there worried about throwing an interception? Why would I go out there trying to throw every football 50 yards down the field? Just play the play. If the play's there, hit it. If it's not there, check it down, run, throw it away. Punt. Who cares? That's the play that I was dealt, and I have to do just remind myself not to play hero ball. It's just one play at a time. Do exactly what I'm supposed to do, and who cares? If the play causes me to throw an interception and I forced it and that was there and I liked what I saw, it may happen. You know, it's going to happen. It's happened before. It may happen again. If it's not there, I'm not going to throw it into a team meeting. I'm going to check the ball down and we're going to move on. And that's just the play that's given to me, and I have to continue to just do that.
2: So there's a lot there, obviously. I'm coming off of personally watching the Nick Saban documentary this past weekend, available on the ESPN app. And one of the things that they really go through is there's a sports psychologist by the name of Dr. Lonnie Rosen that Saban has worked with since his Michigan State days, like relies on this guy like crazy because he's been awesome for him. And one of the things that they talk about is 6 seconds. That's all you're asking of the players. That's how long an average play is. 6 seconds. Just be great for 6 seconds. It's the only thing I'm asking you to do. Not three plays from now, not three quarters from now, not three games from now. Just the play in front of him. In a way, I know Bo Nix was kind of bouncing around. In a way, is that what he's saying? Just focus on the one singular play.
4: I'm going to tell you something right now. If a play goes for 6 seconds, then as a defensive guy, it's awfully wrong. Like, things have gone wrong. If a play is 6 seconds, that means it's out the gate to the house. So it should not be 6 seconds.
2: Well, that's good for him.
4: Unless it's the punt team, a play should not be 6 seconds on an NFL field. But I hear what you're saying. Your point is well made. And there is a psychological element to it, because when you say who cares, well, everybody. Because this is the most popular sport in this country. It's one of the most valuable entertainment products on the face of the planet. So a lot of people care. A lot of people are invested in the success of these teams, and specifically the Denver Broncos, who are an iconic franchise, right? And you have one of the very best coaches in the NFL, and you were a team that was in the Final Four last year. So there are a lot of people that care. I think what Bo Nix is talking about is in between the whistles, making sure that he finds a way to be the best version of himself. And Smalls, I will say this. When it comes to football, you can't be careless, but you also can't play careful. You have to find the balance and play carefree. And I think that's what Bo Nix is speaking to. How can he play carefree from down to down? Because that leads to him being the best version of himself, and it leads to the offense being better than it is, than it's shown this season. They want to get back to where they were last year. Right? If you look at year over year through the first 5 weeks, the Denver Broncos in 2025 through the first five games were a top 10 total offense. This year, they're 30th. They're averaging 90 fewer yards per game. Now, Evan, I talk to you about this all the time. 100 yards should equal 7 points.
5: Right.
4: And so when it comes to the scoring, you understand why it's a tick down, because they're just not moving the ball as consistently. And I think that's in part because there's a little bit of paralysis by analysis from the quarterback. And that's and I think the genesis of that is the indecisiveness of the play caller. You had Davis Webb. Now you have Sean Payton. The offense doesn't have a clear identity, and you don't have clearly defined roles. And so Bo Nix is searching to try to find himself coming off of an offseason where he dealt with multiple surgeries to repair a fractured ankle that kept him out of the AFC Championship game. So I think there is a lot that has led to the Denver Broncos offense struggles. But I also think that they have the personnel, they have the people, both players and coaches, in the building to get it fixed. I just don't know that it's going to get fixed tonight against what is one of the very best defenses, if not the best defense, in the entire NFL.
2: Smallsy, let me play one more for you on the Bo Nix here, sure, just to read and react on some of his comments, because they're really interesting. Here is the quarterback of the Broncos playing good and playing bad. The narrative that he's talking about, here's what he had to say about that.
3: Playing good and playing bad, you know, it's a narrative, and I think it's honestly kind of something we make up. I don't think, you know, necessarily I'm playing any different than what I'm normally playing. It's just every once in a while a ball will bounce this way or something will happen this way, and we'll get a pressure on this look when we had somebody open. I had to throw it away, and I wanted to hold on a little bit longer, and the guy was open, and next thing you know, stat line looks different. We're talking about something completely different.
2: There's a lot of conversation about his play, the narrative, all that, and as it relates to the assumption, and I'm going to say assumption based on Seth Wickersham's article, ESPN.com, and his conversation with us, that the relationship is fine with Sean Payton, but there's an assumption that, well, it's Sean Payton. The beauty of Sean Payton is no one's fine because he's always going to try to be upgrading. How do you look at the all-over-the-place nature of all of this, Smalls?
6: Bo Nix was contradicting himself a little bit when he was talking there. He was talking about a narrative, but then said, if you look at the stat line, it says one thing. Well, if we're looking at the stats, that's data that is informing the way that we discuss your progress or lack thereof. And if you do look at the numbers, I don't think it's narrative-based. There is a reason why Sean Payton wanted to take back play-calling duties from Davis Webb, because the offense, specifically the production from his quarterback, had dipped a lot coming off of last year. Bo Nix is 24th in QBR, 26th in completion percentage. He has more fumbles this season, 5, than any of his first 2 seasons, and he has 3 sub-200-yard passing games over the first 5 weeks. I know he dealt with injuries, and as we discussed, the pressure coming into this season, completely different than what Bo Nix had experienced in the past. When you're in the Final Four, and you're not available because of injury, and your team doesn't win, but you're running it back, and you feel like from a personnel standpoint and from a coaching standpoint, you have what it takes to get it done, there is a different sort of pressure on you. So I could understand why he might be in his head a little bit, especially with now the slingshot effect of having a new play caller going back to Sean Payton. It's a lot for him to absorb. So when Sean Payton is saying things have been bumpy, we need to calm it down, that tells me that it's mental with him, that he's trying to find matchups and things that can help him have production that will boost his confidence.
2: I think one of the most interesting parts about the buildup for tonight, the Seahawks and the Broncos, which is at 8:15 p.m. Eastern, 8 p.m. Eastern for the baseball game, by the way. I was right about that. I thought for some reason it moved up more in terms of the Dodgers and the Brewers. One of the most interesting things is, definitively, the lead-up, the build-up for this game tonight has been about Bo Nix and these comments. I think the 4 quarters tonight are going to be about Sam Darnold. I'm fascinated how they're going to operate. Broncos secondary banged up. Seahawks running game disaster in terms of the fumbles. Are they going to give Sam Darnold the ball and say, you've got to win it and we'll pick up the slack everywhere else, instead of you pick up the slack where we win it everywhere else, which is kind of what they did last year? And I'm not saying that as an insult to him a year ago. He was phenomenal. He won a Super Bowl. They were great. But it was the defense, the running game, JSN, et cetera. I think Darnold's going to have to be the better quarterback tonight in order for his team to win. I think Bo Nix can just be average and then win tonight.
4: I think you're saying something and you don't realize how profound it is.
2: I'm very profound.
4: It
2: yes.
4: feels like you're breadcrumbing us to the point where not only this game but this season is a referendum on both of these quarterbacks in terms of whether these franchises see them as the long-term guy at quarterback.
6: And that's the narrative, right, around both of them, that they are appurtenant because of the success around them, because of the personnel around them, the coaching around them.
2: They are what?
6: Appurtenant.
2: Appurtenant. I'll say word of the day.
6: Appurtenant is our word of the day.
2: One the week. Okay. It means what?
6: So I try to use it in a sports term, but typically it's used in property. You may have heard of pertinent. Mm-hmm. It means you're attached to a more important or primary property or belonging. So that is the narrative around both of these guys, Sam Darnold and Bo Nix. Their success appurtenant because of the things around them.
2: All right. I'm just typing that in because our friend Keith is going to be with you today. Asked what the word of the day. I said, I don't know.
6: Appurtenant. A-P-P-U-R-T-E-N-A-N-T.
2: Well, I just put him on blast because he's like, what's the word of the day? I'm going to be around Smalls today. Hey, you can listen to the show, dummy. Anyway, coming up,
4: wow.
2: Mike Tannenbaum, Wine, Dine, and Combine next. 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
5: Hey, this is Rich Eisen. 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And we'll throw open the in-studio doors for legendary sports writer Peter King. And Kevin Pollak will rejoin us again. 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
1: We are unsportsmanlike here on ESPN Radio. 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Joining us now, as he does each and every week at this time, former general manager of Miami Dolphins, New York Jets, ESPN NFL front office insider, it is Mike Tannenbaum. Here's how we do this, Evan, Michelle, Chris. We each ask one football question, one pertinent NFL or football question around the room. Mike answers, and then we go wine, dine, and combine, where Mike asks us questions. We reverse the interview, and there are questions that are either going to be asked at a dinner party or at the combine. Mike, here we go. First football question from me. More likely to be their team's starting quarterback 5 years from now, Sam Darnold in Seattle or Bo Nix in Denver?
2: I think it's Sam Darnold without question. Won a Super Bowl. He continues to get better. I like Bo Nix, but knowing the way Sean Payton comports himself and how high of a standard he has, he will not be very patient if he doesn't get more consistent quarterback play. So I think Bo Nix has a chance to get better. But if he doesn't, I think that leash is pretty short in Denver. I think Sam Darnold's runway is pretty long in Seattle.
3: Mr. T, we're getting reports out of Dallas of a players-only meeting, especially with the guys on the defensive side of the ball trying to get things fixed. As a former general manager, what are your thoughts on player-only meetings, especially at this point in the season?
2: Not to go third person here, but Mike T agrees with Mike T, Mike Tomlin, meaning when, I don't know if you guys saw his comments, yeah, but usually when you, I'm glad somebody laughed at that. When you go to players only meeting, CC, it's usually, you know, the beginning of the end relative to like your hopes and dreams for that year. Like to me, you have to be much more proactive. And I was around not good leaders, great leaders, the Jonathan Vilmas of the world, for example. Like if there was a bad practice, like they would stay after practice. So to have to wait until, you know, we're sitting here, guys, in the middle, it's October 15th, and we're talking about player only meetings. Those should have happened in Oxnard, California, in walkthroughs when nobody was around way before the season began. You have a, by all accounts, a talented young defensive coordinator, Christian Parker, who's 34. Your attention to detail has to be better than it's ever been before. And to call a meeting in the middle of October, to me, is too little, too late.
4: Mike T, let's go back to Broncos and Seahawks, what we have for Thursday night football. Bo Nix spoke yesterday and said that he needs to make things simple. His head coach, Sean Payton, said, we need to calm it down. What have you seen so far from Bo Nix through the first 5 weeks?
2: You know, Michelle, those comments remind me of the way Drew Brees was the backbone of that dynastic Saint run with Sean Payton and Drew Brees, where he would try to push the ball down the field. But one of the things that was frustrating defending Drew Brees and that offense was he would take the check down. Accuracy was fantastic. The Alvin Kamara's of the world, all those running backs could catch the ball. And it was always second and four, not second and 10. And what Bo Nix needs to understand is like, get the ball out of your hands early and be efficient on offense. I feel like too many times he's held the ball, they've thrown the ball downfield, and that's where he's been very inconsistent. And I think if Sean Payton stands for anything, it's efficiency, it's a progression-based offense, and get the ball out of your hands. And he needs to be simple. He needs to take the check down. And, you know, if you talk to people like the Tom Brady's of the world, they'll tell you as they mature and evolve as a quarterback, they realize the power of a check down, the power of a completion, and Bo Nix doesn't play that way yet.
1: All right, Mike Tannenbaum, of course, former NFL GM. Every week, we play a little game with him. It's called Wine, Dine, and Combine.
3: Pause for production.
4: We're cooking spaghetti.
3: Yeah, exactly.
0: Wine, Dine, and Combine with Mike Tannenbaum.
1: Questions that you could either ask when you're out dining with people.
4: Go on.
1: Keep going.
5: What are you talking about?
1: Or it could be used literally at the Combine interviewing players, and he asks us those questions.
0: On Unsportsmanlike.
1: All right, Mike T, fire away.
2: All right, this is a very 2026 question. What's your favorite app?
1: ESPN.
2: Oh, come on, Evan. Don't be so obsequious.
1: What, word
4: very
1: of the day?
4: Good. Okay, maybe so my word
1: favorite,
4: of the day app.
1: So favorite app, assuming you mean phone and not like...
4: appetizer?
1: You know, yeah, appetizer. I'm going to be honest. I'm on Twitter all day, every day, so
2: no,
1: I have
2: no,
1: to...
2: No. Your phone app.
1: Yeah, Twitter. Twitter, X, whatever you want.
3: Okay. Instacart.
4: Oh, good one. Good one. I would say the one that I definitely go to every day is the New York Times games. I have to do my games every day for it to be a good day. I love Wordle. I love Sudoku. I love the mini crossword puzzle, Strands. I love it all.
1: Next one, Mike.
2: So as a follow-up to that, what's something in your daily routine that makes you so effective?
1: Waking up immediately when my alarm goes off. Because to me, the way I look at it is, and I saw this probably on Twitter or Instagram, whatever, it's your first challenge of the day. Are you going to start 1-0? I know that's cliche, but how I look at it is if you press snooze, if you get back in bed, you're down 0-1. Like, you've already lost the first game of the day. The moment it goes off, I'm out of bed as soon as possible, and I'm up. There's a reason I set it for that time. Follow that and be 1-0 to start the day.
3: Hold on. So what's the question, Mr. T?
2: So you never hit snooze? Wait a second. So you never hit snooze?
1: Never. Literally never. I'm not saying I never have in my life. Wow. But like since I saw that clip, I'm not going to, like, in my head, because I'm very superstitious in that regard, I think that the day is going to end up being bad because of the fact that I started 0-1.
3: Okay, I forgot the question.
2: So, CC, so what's a daily routine that makes you effective?
3: Oh, dinner time followed by bath time with my son. And we do it at a certain time. We start at 6:00. It usually takes him about 45 minutes to eat. We do bath time immediately following. And it makes me successful because if we don't do it on time, then all of a sudden my wife and I aren't going to get any sleep. So I judge my success on whether or not we can get any sleep at night. And that has to do with my son's daytime routine.
4: I would say... I probably read for at least an hour every day, in addition to the things that we need to read to prep for the show, whether it's a book or a magazine or articles that I find interesting. It keeps my brain stimulated. So I would say my reading hour is probably a big contributor to whatever it is I'm doing every day.
1: Next one.
2: Michelle, you know what's interesting about that? It's stunning how few people read books nowadays in this day and age. And I know I'm guilty as well. I read less books than I used to, and good for you.
4: Do you do audiobooks, Mike T?
2: Okay, who? Yeah, I think that kind of counts, doesn't it?
4: Yeah, totally. You could always just put on an audiobook as you're commuting or doing, you know, odds and ends, errands. That's what a lot of people do.
2: Well, to pull in Evan Cohen, or sometimes I'll just put on my favorite ESPN personality app and listen to that podcast. So.
1: There you go, Mike. There you go, Mike.
2: All right. Who or what never fails to make you laugh?
1: Impractical Jokers. I'm on a huge kick of Impractical Jokers right now. I think it's the funniest thing I think I've ever seen. So I would say Impractical Jokers.
3: Tony Baker's social media account.
4: Nuno trying to pronounce words certainly always does the trick for us. But I would say one of my best friends, Chris, is like the funniest person I know. And anytime that I talk to him, I know I'm going to laugh.
5: He's apoplectic.
4: There we go. See?
3: Nuno has to be added to this list, too. Nuno never fails to make me laugh.
4: I brought him up.
1: And you, Mike, what would your answer be?
2: That's great. I would say any old Seinfeld clip or Larry David just makes me laugh. And, you know, he's so relatable in some ways and so cringeworthy in others. But he's one of those people that has gone through life where most of us say, like, we don't care what other people think, but we really care what people think. He is truly one of those people. He does not care what you think of him. And I think there's something authentic and really funny about him.
1: Did you see the story that came out yesterday about Larry David? June 12th, 1994, he was at Riviera Country Club in Los Angeles. Who did he see that morning? O.J. Simpson. The morning of the murders.
2: Oh, yes, yes.
4: Like a run-in or a planned meetup?
1: No. Like, he was at the same, like, you go to lunch and then, like, there's so-and-so.
4: Yeah.
1: And then later in the day, you hear, holy bleep, that person murdered people.
4: Later that day.
1: And it just came out literally yesterday somehow. Anyway, go ahead, Mike.
2: Yeah, great call. I did see that. I mean, could you imagine the conversation they must have had?
1: No, I can't actually. Between those two.
3: No.
1: I don't know that I want to imagine that actually.
2: Yeah. As a child, what did you genuinely want to be when you grew up?
1: I mean, I'm a bad example. In 1989, 9 years old, this is what all I ever wanted to do. The only thing I ever wanted to do was sports talk radio.
3: I wanted to be the president.
2: Good for you.
4: Yeah. You're dressed like it today.
3: Yeah, exactly. Very presidential with my red tie.
4: Yeah, it's looking good. I wanted to be Mia Hamm, and then I realized I wasn't fast enough for that. So I went through a long stretch where I wanted to be a marine biologist.
1: Speaking of Seinfeld,
4: I loved dolphins. Maybe it's because I grew up landlocked in Illinois. I didn't have access to the ocean. So whenever we would go on vacation, which was rare, to the beach, I loved it. I loved the ocean. I loved learning about aquatic life and thought it would be so fun to be a marine biologist.
1: Now she's on the ocean in yachts over the summer is what happens with that.
3: How dolphins sleep is fascinating, by the way.
4: Dolphins are incredible.
3: Fascinating how they sleep.
4: Incredible.
3: They shut down half of their brain while the other half is still active.
4: Very smart.
3: And then midway through it switches over. It's crazy how dolphins sleep.
1: You know, as Mike knows, dolphins usually sleep on Sundays, we've learned.
4: Wow.
1: Last one, Mike. Last one, Mike.
2: All right. Okay, my last one, I'll give an example of it so you'll get it. What's an unexpected sports headline that we'll be talking about this year? Mine would be Jim Harbaugh returns to the University of Michigan as their head coach in 2027.
4: Oh, well,
1: hold on. Not to go too specific. I thought that can't happen because of show costs.
4: Right.
2: Well, okay, that's fair. Okay, but the point I'm illustrating is that, like, he could leave there, that other position could be open, they could negotiate a settlement. That would be unexpected. So something
1: that's
2: plausible but unexpected.
1: LeBron James doesn't finish his career with the Philadelphia 76ers.
2: Wow.
1: That may not just be... Well, yeah, that would be in 2027. Yeah, that's... Yeah.
3: That's unexpected?
1: You're saying that's expected? Like, I'm saying he has this season. Yeah. Technically, he could be a free agent after the next season. I don't think it's a done deal he finishes his career with the Sixers at all. In order for him to finish his career with the Sixers, that's you have to assume this year goes so perfectly well and he doesn't want the swan song year in Cleveland.
3: That's fascinating. Unexpected headline.
4: Okay, I got one. Lamar Jackson playing elsewhere for the remainder of his career.
3: Is it unexpected?
2: Wow.
4: If they're having success with this new regime in Baltimore, I know it's something that we put on the table, but if they keep winning, that would be a bit surprising. If he's vibing with them, it's a stable organization, good ownership.
3: Okay.
4: They're going to pay him, but okay. I'm not altogether convinced that he's not going to go somewhere else.
3: Gotcha. Unexpected headline. Sean McVay walking away from the Rams.
1: For TV or for another team?
3: I didn't get that far. You said unexpected.
1: Right, I didn't know if you had something
3: Sean
1: in the back
3: McVay walking away.
1: Very interesting. Yeah. Mike T will join us again on Monday to talk football. Next Thursday, Wine, Dine, and Combine. Always great stuff, Mike. We appreciate the time.
2: All right, great stuff, guys. Thank you.
1: For those watching on TV, I think you could see that Mike's ceiling fan probably took a five-hour energy beforehand as it's going crazy behind him there. 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
2: Five characteristics of a dolphin. I'm looking this
3: up. Okay, give it to us.
2: Intelligence, blowholes.
1: What?
2: This is communication, diet. All right, I'm out. Swimming.
4: Dolphins can swim?
2: Yeah, I mean,
4: never knew.
3: I thought you were going to give us personality characteristics, but you gave us swimming and blowholes.
2: I just. Mel Smallman, marine biologist. We're on Sports and Life. What?
3: Couldn't you see it?
2: No, couldn't, as a matter of fact. Like, literally not any part of you could I see. Like, there's certainly other professions that I could be like, oh, wow, I could see you doing that.
3: Okay,
2: Marine biologist?
3: I went to college wanting to be a dermatologist pre-med.
2: I could see that. That
3: more
2: I could
3: more than
2: see.
3: A marine biologist?
2: Definitely, because it's like, hey, like, if you pride yourself on being helpful, trying to be helpful to others, a skin doctor would be of help to others.
3: I don't like blood or needles, though.
2: Okay. I give up. Anyway, Mike T said something very interesting where in his kind of what unlikely headline could you see in 2027, he said Jim Harbaugh back to Michigan. I don't know that X's and O's legality-wise it can happen because of all the show cause penalties that he has conceptually. And I think Kyle Whittingham is an excellent, excellent football coach. He may not be an excellent football coach for Michigan in the way in which he took over last minute after retiring, so on and so forth. But let's not make this a knock on Kyle Whittingham because I don't think he deserves to be knocked, in my opinion. But if both parties could snap their fingers and just be like, all right, let's just make this happen again, don't you feel like both parties would? And I know Michigan could look at it and say, well, we wouldn't know of the Connor Stallion situation without Jim Harbaugh. Mm-hmm. We wouldn't have Sharon Moore as our head coach, which unfortunately went horribly wrong for many people involved, without Jim Harbaugh. I get that. But you also would have a chance to maybe have an unbelievable roster again and win a national championship again. And the Chargers and Harbaugh have been bleh at best.
4: Yeah.
2: Don't you think every party involved conceptually would snap their fingers and sign up for that?
4: Yeah, but would college football be okay with that?
2: No, of course not. Yeah.
3: Why would Jim Harbaugh want to go?
4: Hold on, let me ask you a question. You said, of course not, but can you make the case that the Big Ten, Michigan, and college football on the whole is better with Jim Harbaugh as a part of it?
2: Hell yeah.
3: Oh, of course.
4: Well,
3: definitely.
4: Well, then, we have to understand that college football now more than ever is a business. And if Jim Harbaugh, as a marquee, is good for business, then there has to be a consideration when it comes to that. Is there a way to punish Jim Harbaugh for what he did retroactively without punishing the sport by having a prolonged absence?
2: A fine would certainly be sufficient for Harbaugh in Michigan, I'm sure. I don't know that it would be for the NCAA or the other member institutions specifically within the Big
4: Ten. Well, how much would you have to fine Jim Harbaugh for him to feel it? How much would you have to fine Michigan for them to feel it? Like that's the question.
2: Pretty sure they have, what is it, Larry Ellison? Ellison? The Oracle money?
4: Oh, yeah, there's no, there's no shortage of money. Yeah. I understand that, but I mean, as far as Jim Harbaugh is concerned, yeah.
3: But even if he could pay a fine and go back, why would he want to go back?
4: Why would he want to stay where he's at?
3: Well, he's a Michigan man that restored glory back to the program. Granted, there were, of course, a lot of sticky circumstances around that championship, but he's, for all intents and purposes, a god at his alma mater. He got out at a time where the landscape was shifting pretty dramatically in the sport with NIL, the transfer portal. It's harder to win now at the college football level. There's a lot that you have to really dedicate yourself to in order to have success. Jim Harbaugh knows that very well. And even though things are obviously not great with the Chargers, they're sitting there at 0-5, he's already won at the college level. He's only gotten to a Super Bowl, hasn't won one. He's a hyper-competitive guy. Can't you see him not wanting to give that up, an opportunity with a quarterback that he believes in, to go for it at the NFL level, especially in LA?
2: Yeah. I could see him going back to Michigan if it was allowed. I also think we probably don't talk about enough, because when you just said something that struck a nerve or a chord with me, whatever the word is, when you said a quarterback that he really loves, I don't think we've done enough to actually critique the disservice he's done to Justin Herbert. Here's what I mean. Justin Herbert has done enough to himself to make us critical of him. When you're telling us he's going to be the best quarterback ever, he's going to be Hall of Fame level, like, there's no example of that with him. I think that the better move would have been It is my job to get him to a place to lead this team to win as much as possible. And after that, we'll discuss his place in history. He discussed his place in history before arrival and during bad times. And maybe there's a confidence thing that we don't know about, and that's kind of pushing the confidence. But he needs to teach him how to win. Jim Harbaugh has done way more winning in his career than Justin Herbert has at both levels. And I think that there may be a little bit of a disservice by crowning Justin Herbert by Harbaugh. Forget the rest of us.
4: Yeah, but that's the thing that becomes the indictment on Justin Herbert, right? Jim Harbaugh has had success with a lot of different quarterbacks. He had success with Alex Smith. He had success with Colin Kaepernick. He had success with J.J. McCarthy. He has not been able to have success with Justin Herbert.
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0: 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You're going to find out. Joe Tess will be hosting and, Michelle Smallman
2: Let's
0: will
2: go.
0: Be the reporter. More special guest details to follow. Michelle Smallman, UFL Draft, November 18th on the NFL Network. Smalls, congrats. Tell us more, please.
1: Thank you so much. I am thrilled to be a part of the UFL Draft, not only because we love the league, we support the league, and this is going to be an unbelievable event. As you said, Evan, all the coaches are going to be there, key members of the league, fans are going to be there. We're going to have access like you've never seen. It's going to be a really exciting and fun time. And of course, it's in St. Louis. So any chance I get to go home is a win for me. So I'm thrilled and honored to be a part of this UFL Draft, November 18th.
0: November 18th, 8 p.m. Eastern, NFL Network. Coaches are there. Now, I don't know all the details. Are these college players? Are these pro free agents? Is it all of the above? Am I supposed to or not supposed to mention the name Brandon Sorsby? Because I feel like everybody thinks about him with the UFL, the Texas Tech product. Well, kind of Cincinnati, then Texas Tech product that never actually played because of the gambling, and he was going to take a year off to recover his life and his addiction problems that he had. Is he, like, what do we know about who can get drafted?
1: There's going to be a mix, and that's what's really cool about the UFL, is that a lot of different players have different paths to arrive there. They want to extend their football careers, their football dreams, and the UFL provides them a place to do that. So you'll see guys who have been in the league, guys who were stars in college, all of the above.
0: So, like, if a guy played, like, I don't know, let's just say, like, 11 years in the NFL, and he hasn't played in a while, but he's like, I got the itch. I got to get back into it. Could he enter the draft, hypothetically?
1: I don't know. I'll have to look into that. I don't know if there's a statute of limitations on retirement from the league, but I don't think so. Would you do it if you were eligible?
3: I got no more snaps in me.
1: Not one?
3: Not one. I got nothing for you, Smalls.
1: Do you ever get the urge?
3: No.
1: That's a blessing, I think, that you don't, that you're so content with your career and
3: I'm
1: where
3: good.
1: You're at in your life right now that you don't feel the urge to go back. Because I bet a lot of your peers fight that demon that they really miss playing and they want to go back.
3: Yeah, guys miss playing. You'll always miss Sundays. But what you don't miss is everything that it takes to get ready for Sunday. And at the end of my career, I used to have to get to the stadium 4.5 hours before kickoff because I had to take a Toradol shot as soon as I got there and then take another Toradol shot at halftime just to make it through the damn game.
1: Yikes.
3: I do not miss that. I've had 24 surgeries. I have a lifetime membership over at the Hospital of Special Surgery here in New York. I'm done. I'm good.
4: We could start giving you Toradol before the show and then at 8 o'clock if you want.
3: I don't,
4: will it make you feel better?
3: Yeah, it actually would make you feel better. It actually does make you feel better. It does.
0: 8 p.m. Eastern, November 18th, in St. Louis, live from Ballpark Village. Congrats to UFL, UFL Draft, Michelle Smallman, Joe Tess on the call in St. Louis, UFL
3: Draft. That's
0: going to
3: be awesome.
0: Maybe some of the Dodgers are going to enter? I don't know. I mean, they're going to be available. Well, I guess everybody will be by November. What a game last night. I just want to make sure we hit on this because, like, this was UFL, actually, it's a perfect time. UFL is actually the place, in theory, for guys like Jake Bowers of the Brewers who are looking to find a way to extend their career, build their career, maybe find their way back into the majors, so to speak. I mean, UFL has become a major. You get what I'm saying? But last night, Jackson Chourio, first pitch of the game, hits a home run for the Brewers. They get Robert Gasser gives them 5 scoreless innings, okay? And in the 6th inning, there's a scenario where Uribe, who was great in the previous game, after Uribe comes in, he walks everybody. There's bases loaded, including Ohtani. Will Smith gets a 2-run double. They're up 2-1, the Dodgers are. And then after that, the 2 most important at-bats, right after, with a 2-1 lead, the Dodgers can't get out of their own way. They have the reliever come in for the Brewers. He's a lefty. DL is his first. DL Hall, I thought it was DL Hughley for a second. DL Hall comes in, and the lefty gets 2 strikeouts, gets out of that inning. That was huge. And then Dave Roberts, the manager of the Dodgers, keeps Blake Snell in the game, which I thought personally was the right move. I know that everybody wants to take pitchers out immediately today's day and age. Whatever. Andrew Vaughn walks. And then Jake Bowers, a guy who had an 11 pitch at bat. He's 31 years old, 7 seasons in Major League Baseball, over 9 years, 5 different teams, 3 teams in 2021 alone.

0: hits a two-run shot. Then the next at-bat, another home run, Garrett Mitchell, back-to-back home runs. Brewers never look back. And the story about Bowers that I want to make sure we get to, and I know there's Cowboy stuff we got to get into because there's new sound here, but the story about Bowers that has to be conveyed. This guy, I believe, had never hit more than 12 home runs in a season before this year. He hit 26. He was on the verge of retirement, told his wife that. His wife then said, I'm pregnant. And he said, I think I should continue playing baseball. We need good insurance. Oh, by the way, he hits the most important home run and the most important at bat for the Brewers, who are trying to sweep the Dodgers tonight, 8 p.m. Eastern on ESPN Radio. Guardians and Rays, 1 p.m. Eastern here on ESPN Radio, all brought to us by Gusto. All right, so we keep an eye on that. Tomorrow's going to be a big story if the Dodgers get swept out of the postseason. Now,
1: That child is going to be like an urban legend if the Brewers go on to win the World Series.
2: No doubt.
1: Like, thankfully, you came into this world and your dad extended his playing career and was able to hit that monster home run that allowed the Brewers to continue on. And if they sweep the Dodgers and win the World Series, I don't know. That's going to be like the chosen child of Milwaukee.
0: Well, I can tell you this.
2: Does it have to have a Brewers-themed name? Does the child have to have a Brewers?
0: Well, I think it's
1: Bernie?
0: Born already, no?
2: Just saying, like a nickname. Doesn't have to have a Brewers theme nickname?
0: I think the theme with the child is that Bowers now needs to get forever life insurance with the Brewers. He needs to be a forever employee. So that kid always has insurance the rest of the kid's life, because the Brewers may be in the World Series because that kid needed insurance.
2: But that's my point.
0: Yeah, health insurance. That's unbelievable. Unbelievable story. All right. So Brewers don't need to have any team meetings.
2: Okay.
0: Right? Cowboys this week have this big team meeting on defense. And Brian Schottenheimer, head coach of the Cowboys currently, had this to say about his reaction to the big defensive players team meeting.
3: I love it. I've said from the very beginning, the best teams I've ever been around are led by the locker room. And, my information that I've received from some of those guys that called that meeting, it was very productive. It was very open and honest. And the pride of that unit is strong. There's some really, really prideful men in that room, and we're going to get it fixed. I have no question about that. But it doesn't bother me at all. It means everyone's rowing in the same direction trying to get this thing fixed.
0: CC, do you agree with that assessment?
2: Yeah, I mean, listen, we all said that the Cowboys need to express some urgency. I'm skeptical of the players only meeting. I don't know how you fix a lack of effort, because when you're out there and you're not giving the requisite effort, that tells me that you don't think it's important enough to you. Mm-hmm. You don't think what your teammates is doing, you don't think their sacrifice is important enough for you to take it personal. When it's your best players on defense loafing to the football, that's a problem. And finger pointing in a players only meeting, I don't know that leads to the type of accountability that you want in terms of the Cowboys defense and the Cowboys as a team being able to get this thing turned around. It doesn't speak to what we thought was the shift in the culture with the Dallas Cowboys this offseason. Remember, Jerry Jones not saying anything. Not making any headlines, not starting any fires that anybody else in that organization has to put out, players or coaches. Mm-hmm. We thought that they had moved past a certain era of Cowboys football from a culture standpoint. And yet when we turn on the tape, it seems like it's more of the same. And so I don't know that a players-only meeting at this point in the season gets things fixed. If you're having a players-only meeting now, then why wasn't something that was worked out when you were in training camp or worked out in the offseason? Why is it happening now? That doesn't make sense.
1: Also, the effort thing is fascinating to me for two reasons. One, we're going into week six. I mean, it's we're fresh in the season.
2: Yeah, right?
1: We're fresh. If effort is a problem now, that's alarming. And number two, not that any player or any team should be having effort issues, but this isn't an organization that has been telling us, from coach to players, et cetera, that they're going to compete for and win a Super Bowl. So either you are so inflated in your confidence that you think the opposition is not good and you don't have to give it 100%, or your actions are telling us that your words are a lie and that you actually don't believe that you're that good.
0: Are we missing the biggest part of this? The more I think about this, Are we missing the biggest part, which is, why the hell do we know this? Why does he know this?
1: The players only meeting.
0: There should not. What's the point of a players only meeting? Is that you believe that there is a benefit to no one else being around and no one else knowing? I'm going to continue to reference the Saban documentary until there's a reason not to, on the ESPN app, by the way. Do you know how many things that we learned in the Saban documentary about the Saban teams? A billion. Because you know why? They didn't say anything in the moment. We know nothing, probably, about your Giants Super Bowl team in terms of what actually happened during that year. Maybe stories trickle out now.
2: Yeah, they're anecdotes, yeah.
0: Yeah, well, because a bunch of you guys are in the media.
1: And especially after you win, it's better to share those stories.
0: But why do we know about a Cowboys players-only meeting that happened this week? Why does the coach know? Why is he sharing it? Is it a players-only meeting if the coach is told everything? And I have no problem with captains consulting with the coach and saying, hey, here's what we as a group feel like we need to get better at. Let's work on this together now. Yeah. That's fine. Don't tell us.
2: Well, apparently DeMarvion Overshown is the reason why we know. He's the one that revealed that the Cowboys had a players-only meeting, and they ran down a list of what the standards are for themselves and evaluating individual accountability and fixing performance issues.
0: Well, then it's not a players-only meeting. Maybe only the players were in the meeting, but now the world knows about this meeting. That's a bunch of crap, honestly. Like, that's ridiculous. There's no a players-only meeting, in theory, I played as high as high school. That's it. I understand. A players-only meeting is things are not going well. We need to air it out amongst us. No one needs to know about this. We go to practice tomorrow. We're better as a result. Not everyone needs to be told, hey, we're taking it so seriously that we had a players-only meeting. That's not a players-only meeting. That's players are only the one. The only players are in the meeting. Now we all have met. That's what that is to me. That's ridiculous.
4: Real quick, though, but what if, like, the coaches were like, because there's been all this struggle, especially with Christian Parker, right? Like, they're bringing in Mike Pettine, so there's all this noise around. And the captain said, hey, coach, we got this. Let us handle this. And now is that not a players-only meeting?
0: Okay, but why do we know?
4: Because we know everything. And we're glad we know everything. Because it gave us conversation. And you keep going back to college. College, especially during, like, it's a more controlled environment, right? Like,
2: that's fair.
4: Why these coaches and these athletic staffs are fighting, you know, everything that's going on, because they want the control back versus what's happening now. That's why.
0: I think that there are probably countless big meetings amongst significant NFL teams that we don't know about, because the culture is not publicity like it is in Dallas. That DeMarvion Overshown, if he's the one who speaks about it because he knows it is smiled upon, not frowned upon, to share stuff in the media. 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
1: 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Host of the Golics, Mike Golic Jr. We are going to get into the board game controversy in just a second. But I have a question based on my consumption of the Golics this week as I listen on my way home every day. Mike Golic Jr., you described yourself as a player back in the day as a pre-game puker. Explain.
2: That's exactly what it sounds like. Quite a literal definition. I would, in the back of the tunnel before coming out at Notre Dame games, barf. Usually away from my teammates, usually back enough so it wouldn't be seen. But I, like many offensive linemen before me, I grew up listening to Mark Schlereth talk with my dad all the time, and he would tell these stories about how he'd be with the Broncos, and they'd be sitting around their offensive line in the section with a trash can in the middle of all of them, and they'd just be waiting for the first guy to pop and start puking, and they'd slide it over to him, and then that would start like a Family Guy-esque chain reaction, and they would just go all go because they were so nervous about letting their teammates down and all the weird things O-linemen worry about, and so I like to think I carried on that lineage to the best of my ability.
1: So it was about nerves. CC, this is gross, but I'll ask you a follow-up. Were you that?
3: No.
1: Okay, you were not.
2: No, CC was good.
3: Too busy in the training room getting shot out with Toradol, lidocaine, and all the other good stuff.
1: So he was a pregame druggie. Yeah, you were a pregame puker. That's interesting.
2: CC was good. What did he have to worry about? I'm sure I'm going to work somebody over. I'm holding on for my life.
1: You were a starter at Notre Dame. You can't say
3: you weren't good.
1: I mean, come on. Now, the other thing. Let's let you explain it since it's your bit. What happened with the board game controversy here?
2: Okay, so what happened was Devin and Bubba were regaling us with tales, our producers, about their win at Tuesday Night Trivia that Cam hosts, that everyone goes to, that we were all a part of when we were in for the ESPN Radio Summit. And they were like to ask me some of the questions that they had in trivia. And one of them was, what was the best-selling board game of all time? And I'm throwing out, you know, Monopoly, different things like that. And they're like, oh, no, it's chess. And I said, chess isn't a board game. And as they pointed out, and as my dad and them continue to harp on, does technically the dictionary definition of a board game say basically a board with a distinguished, you know, shape, color, texture, and certain pieces and rules qualify as a board game? Yes. So chess is technically a board game. But my argument is we have a lot of rules in life. And then we have, what do we talk about? The spirit of the rule all the time. And my whole point was chess, especially as a mano-a-mano kind of game, doesn't really feel like it's within the spirit of the rules when it comes to a board game. So I found myself a man on an island. I've heard compelling arguments against it. But you know, it's just one of those things, you know it when you feel it. And I don't look at chess and feel board game. I've played it. I enjoy and appreciate it. I just don't know if it feels like the other board games in my life.
1: Now, CeCe, you're on his side, correct?
3: Correct.
1: Why?
3: Well, it doesn't seem like when I think about board games, I think about chess. Usually when we start talking about the board games, you pick your pieces, and you usually have cards that help determine the outcome of the board game. There are other elements to it when it comes to chance. It's not strictly just strategy. And I think that's the difference that I would point out when it comes to the board games that I think of versus chess or some of the other more simplistic games.
4: Chess is between two people. When I think board games, I think a group.
3: Yes.
4: A group could play.
2: Smalls, I think that's the best point. If you were at a friend's house and you guys are sitting around having a couple of drinks and someone's like, hey, do you guys want to play a board game? And if they brought out chess, you would look at them like they were crazy.
4: Correct, because only two of your friends could play.
1: You would spell it differently. There's a B-O-R-E-D is what that game would be. It would be boring. It would be a bored, like, you would be bored by that game is what it would be. I think I got the spelling right on that. Gojo, have you in your career ever had a players-only meeting, and if so, what was the end result of it?
2: You know what the funny part is? I don't even remember the end result of it. I remember having a players-only meeting, and, you know, you're in there at a juncture of your season where you've lost a few straight, and you're trying to right the ship, and, you know, at that point, the coaches have said all that they can say, and so you get into your room and your leaders get up there. To me, players-only speeches remind me a lot of halftime speeches where a bunch of obvious stuff gets said that we all know just by a different person. Like, you walk into the room and everyone tells you, hey, we got to do this for us. We got to lock in. The coaches can say whatever they want to, but we got to lead this team here. It's about holding each other accountable. It's all the stuff that you know at that point. And so it's one or two different guys trying to throw a voice in there so you can go and check the box because we do all these things. I never really felt like there was a lot that you got out of that situation other than, you know, you're at a time where, hey, maybe someone on the staff has already been fired. Maybe someone's been demoted from their job on the team or on the staff. And so you have that heightened urgency of, hey, if we don't get our stuff together, there's probably going to be more of that. And that's not good for anybody.
3: Yeah, I feel like the players only meeting is an extension of the rah-rah guy. And nobody likes the rah-rah guy. Gojo, we got an interesting matchup tonight, Thursday Night Football, between the Seahawks and the Broncos. What's your read on this game? What's the most interesting aspect of this matchup as you see it?
2: Yeah, I mean, we just heard yesterday from semi-nihilist Bo Nix at the podium, basically talking about how good and bad are really just constructs and all this stuff. He watched True Detective Season 1. He gets it.
3: Yeah.
2: I would say it's that, though. It is the Bo Nix response now against the Seattle Seahawks defense and the threat that they pose to this team. They're obviously still one of the better defenses in the NFL. Sean Payton will be in his second game back in the sticks as play caller with Bo Nix. And, you know, something about it just hasn't looked right for him. You look at the passing numbers, they're all dreadful for so much of this season, despite the fact that he's got a good offensive line, he's decently well protected. And so going up against this defense of Mike McDonald's is probably the last thing you'd want if you were looking for the get-right game for Bo Nix. And so, you know, can they go in and weather the storm on that at a pretty critical juncture in their season while the Seahawks continue to try and sharpen the sword in the toughest division in football on their side of things?
4: Mike, both teams sitting there at 3-2, both teams in the Final Four last year. Obviously, the Seahawks went to the Super Bowl and won it all. But if you had to put money on either one of these teams to get back there to the NFC and or AFC championship game, are you going with the Seahawks or the Broncos? Who do you feel better about?
2: It'd be the Seahawks. I think that's kind of my read on the NFC West in general. You know, we had this conversation with the Rams, whose record's not indicative of the team they are right now. The only one who looks like we expected in the preseason in terms of production has been the 49ers, and they've done that overcoming injury in a way that makes that atypical. But for the rest of these teams, I've looked and said, all right, I still see the tenets of winning football. Obviously, the injuries that have hit the running back room for the Seahawks are less than ideal, and the production that they're getting there that now departed to Kansas City certainly hurts a bit. But I trust the parts involved and what we've seen from still some of the important elements to right the ship and be the one. So I would trust them at this point, I think, a bit more than I trust the Broncos, who, listen, have been a bit banged up defensively themselves, especially in some critical junctures and games this week. But I think still I trust the brain trust and the core of that Seahawks roster more.
5: We're talking with Mike Golic Jr., host of the Golics, 10 a.m. to noon Eastern here on ESPN Radio. Mike, Mel Kiper Jr. released his big board today, 7 quarterbacks in the top 25. If you had to pick one for the NFL and to start immediately amongst the active college players that are eligible for the draft, who's that one you would pick?
2: If you had to start immediately, I would probably say like Darian Mensah or CJ Carr, just because they do most of the NFL stuff now. Drew Mestemaker is an incredible talent. That offense isn't quite, you know, the NFL. It's got a little bit more of the college, you know, hurry up to it. And so much of it is from the gun, very specific formations, things like that. But with Darian Mensah and CJ Carr, I've seen both of those guys work it the way the NFL guys do, especially the pre-snap stuff. And so that's the difference, right? Because we'll talk about the gifts in this class, and especially CJ Carr, he's not the top end of the first round in terms of the special gifts and talents like we see with an Arch Manning. But if you're talking about coming in with a high floor and putting someone out there right away and feeling pretty good about what you can get out of him, I would back that horse any day.
5: All right, Gojo's got to go. He's got to get his pre-show puking. 10 a.m. to noon Eastern here on ESPN Radio, the Golics. Mike, thank you as always.
2: Thanks, guys.
5: CC, you got 2 baseball games today. You got a football game. What are you
3: going
5: to do?
3: Listen, for the pick of the day, I'm going with Thursday Night Football. Okay. You got to believe it. We got high-quality football between the Denver Broncos, who were my preseason pick to go to the Super Bowl out of the AFC, versus the reigning defending Super Bowl champs, the Seattle Seahawks, fresh off a loss against the 49ers. So I am rolling with the Denver Broncos to lead at the end of the first quarter.
5: Oof.
3: Hyper-specific.
5: Yeah.
3: The Denver Broncos to lead at the end of the first quarter. A lot of noise around Sean Payton. This is his second game as the offensive play caller. They want to get out to a fast start. A lot of controversy swirling around Bo Nix. I got to think that scripted first 15, that first 20, is going to be pretty good for the Denver Broncos, even going up against an elite Seahawks defense. So I'm going to go with the Broncos with a first quarter lead. At minus 102 odds, it's damn near even money. That is the pick of the day. And, of course, it's brought to you by DraftKings. Stay tuned because you'll hear more about DraftKings and all it has to offer weekdays on Unsportsmanlike. DraftKings, the crown is yours.
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1: 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You're in good hands. What to watch for is the Banana Bowl 2027 City Selection Show, 6 p.m. Eastern, ESPN2. And joining us now is our buddy, along Michelle Smallman, Evan Cohen, Jesse Cole, the owner of the Savannah Bananas, the creator of Banana Ball, always kind enough to join us. Okay, so before we look to the selection show for the 2027 season, let's look back. You just had the Banana Bowl, which, by the way, let's just so Jackson Olsen's now on Dancing with the Stars. No big deal. Right. You had the Joe Bros out there. You had John Cena. You had Kane Brown, amongst others. The amount of flips. There was one play. I don't know why this one like jumped out at me more, where there was a shot to left field where the left fielder took his glove, popped the ball higher up in the air to make it almost like a deflection. There were so many of those moments in the Banana Bowl over the weekend. And Jesse Cole, tell us how this season went for you guys.
2: It was magical. We put everything into this year and the Banana Bowl. I mean, yes, to have seven original songs, to have the Jonas Brothers surprise performance, Andy Grammer, Kane Brown, OAR, Lindsey Sterling, John Cena, Olympic gold medal winners, Carl Lewis, Mike Ruzziano, Dominique Dawes, Julie Foudy, Medal of Honor recipients. I mean, our mascot skydiving from the air to deliver the first peel. I mean, it was... We made it our Super Bowl and our WrestleMania, and to see what happened, yeah, an unbelievable game, an unbelievable show, and showed again, it's not scripted. The Bananas lost in showdowns to the Texas Tailgaters, the first ever Banana Bowl on Disney Plus, ad-free. You know, it was, we emptied the tank, and I'm so proud of everyone. I mean, to have the final inning performance, an 11-minute performance before the game was over with brand new original songs and 300 people dancing on the field, it was magical. And I've learned from, you know, WrestleManias and Super Bowls, you got to go big with your first one, and we did, and we're setting the tone for what's to come in the years.
3: Incredible, Jesse. And I know that you'll continue to keep things pushing and find bigger and better ways to entertain the people. But you just listed quite a few heavy hitters, some big names that were there. Throughout the Savannah Bananas and everything that you've done, has there been one guest or one big celebrity surprise that you've really worked hard on that you're like, I can't believe we got this person to participate and this person to show up and buy into what we're doing here?
2: You know, I think it's so much the ones that are reaching out to us that are just so excited. You know, John Cena has been a big supporter since, you know, 3 years ago when he first joined. And, you know, when I sent a video to him, he said he'd be honored to be a part of this and to deliver the first game ball, Banana Bowl. You know, he's just one of many. You know, Kristen Bell reached out, so excited to be a part of this. And, you know, she delivered an unbelievable performance. You know, I think that's what it is, that we've been putting ourselves out there, that you have ones that believe in what we're doing, that want to bring joy, that want to share this with millions of fans. And so, you know, I wish I could go back, you know, in the 1940s, 50s, and 60s and invite Walt Disney out to see this. That would be my big dream goal. And I don't know what he would do, but I know he'd put on a show. He'd welcome everyone and it would be special. But, you know, for us, it's just try to create magical, unforgettable experiences. And we got a lot more in store. I think some of the biggest artists in the world, the biggest musicians, the biggest celebrities will join us because, again, the heart of it all. You know, I think more people want to just create those moments and bring joy. And it's not about, you know, money and driving things. It's just about fun and being together and shared experiences. So I know we're going to have more in the years to come.
1: Well, even, you know, the original song, The Show Starts Now, that you guys did at the ESPYs was amazing. I literally listened to that like as I'm running. I'm like, I love this song. It's just so great. And there's ties to The Greatest Showman as to how it all came about with the creators of that and then reaching out to you guys, I know. So let's talk about this, the draft of the cities. This is very strategic, very shrewd, very smart. And here's why I think that. So if people remember, and you have to really listen closely on this, which we appreciate if you do, the last time Jesse was on, we talked about the idea of expansion. And he said, I am not giving up on the idea of every night it's a new show. So expansion by way of team is almost impossible. You have chosen a different way of doing it. Expansion by way of cities. Explain what tonight is and why that's kind of your expansion here.
2: Yeah, you know, it's a special thing to see. Now we have over 5 million people on the wait list, and it's a big moment to find out where we're going. And I think you look at the conventional model. The conventional model is you have a team in a city, you have 80 plus home games, and you hope fans in that city support it. And as we're seeing now, even with playoffs, it's tough. It's tough to sell out stadiums regularly. But when you make everything an event and you bring your show to fans, it's something that I think is really special. And so, you know, we started with just one city world tour in Mobile, Alabama, then went to seven cities. And then all of a sudden we said, all right, we got to make this an event, get people excited when we're coming to your city. So we had our first draft, you know, 3 years ago, went to 33 cities, then started doing major league stadiums and football stadiums. And now, you know, we'll have 5,000 people in our stadium in Savannah that come for basically a schedule release, but we make it larger than life. And so, yeah, for us, it is choosing cities that maybe people we haven't been before, or choosing new venues, new stadiums that are unbelievable. I mean, we're going to be announcing, you know, tonight, a way of playing a game of reimagining a stadium that's never been done before. And we believe it's truly fans first. And so when you can always ask the question, what if, and reimagine the way people can see a game, whether that's a 100,000 seat stadium or, you know, a small ballpark or a pop-up at a high school ballpark that we did this past year, that's what this all is about. It creates a spectacle. It creates excitement for the fans. And so we know tonight we're going to be announcing cities, venues all over, some bigger ones. We're taking some big jumps that we've never done before. And they're going to be performing in front of over 4.3 million fans next year. We did 3.4 this year, almost another million fans to try to give more people the opportunity to see it. So big, big announcements. This is the biggest announcements we've ever made. It's not even close. We've made a lot of big announcements in the past, but we are announcing things tonight that just trumps everything else. And we can't wait to share with all of our fans and all of Banana Nation.
1: Okay, wait a minute. We have to do something here. So it's going to be Michelle and Evan talking with Jesse observing. He's not going to participate in this. Okay. I want to speculate with you. He just hinted at something. He's saying we're going to announce something that we're going to reimagine a stadium. Like, what does he, is it a golf? Could he mean like Augusta? No, they wouldn't let him play at Augusta at Wembley in London. Mm. Like, what does he think? What does he draw?
3: Something out of the box, you're saying?
1: On ice?
3: Ooh.
1: I don't even know how you
3: banana
1: would
3: banana ball on ice.
1: I saw banana ball at the U.S. Open this year. I went to the kids' day with my wife and kids, and they had performed in on a tennis court. I have no idea what he, do you have any guess as to what
3: no.
1: he's referring to?
3: Because of whatever I can dream up, I know that Jesse has, it's checkers or chess, not checkers. You know, he's already thinking so many steps ahead.
1: The Colosseum in Rome somehow? Like, what are we?
3: That would be unreal.
1: Jesse, are we on the right track with our speculation? We'll bring you back in now, Jesse Cole, owner of this event of Banana, 6 p.m. Eastern, ESPN2 tonight, the city draft going on. All right, comment on our comments. Go ahead.
2: I will say you are on the right track for maybe 28 and 29 and 30. So we're about 2, 3, 4 years out on some of these ideas. And we have, yes, you can look at all types of, from racetracks to venues to horse to football to I don't want to go too much. There's a lot of things.
1: No, he said, wait a minute, racetracks, horse race. So at the Kentucky
3: Derby.
1: That's
3: where my mind went.
1: At the Daytona 500, do you partner with them? Now it's a cool partnership.
3: Kentucky Derby, the hats.
1: Oh, mint juleps and banana ball.
2: I mean, there's aircraft carriers. There's a lot of beaches. Ooh. There's a lot of opportunities in the future. But I will say, we are not announcing those tonight. That is 28, 29, 30. But what we're announcing tonight, about an iconic stadium, and then how can you reimagine that to actually show our game and produce our game in a way people have never seen before, that we believe is the most truly fans first experience people have ever had. And so that's one of the big announcements. And then, you know, continue to think about, you know, we don't have to just drive or fly to games. How else can we go to a game? How else can we take thousands of fans to a game? And so there's a lot of things that we can reimagine and explore and innovate with that we can't wait to share that. And I think that's what gets fans excited. You have to continue to do brand new things. You can't continue to do the same things. If everyone says we're a fad, you know, our 15 minutes are up. Mm-hmm. Everyone says that. And I said, well, we're going to keep innovating. We're going to keep doing things people have never imagined before. And that keeps people excited. And so, yeah, it starts again tonight. And we're going bigger than we ever have before.
3: Banana ball at sea?
1: I feel like we're going to have to do.
3: Laws?
1: Smalls, here's what we're going to have to do after Jesse says goodbye. What I want to do coming up in our next segment, we're each going to be on the record picking something for tonight, and we'll see who gets it right.
3: Okay. Right. But I have a question for Jesse, because as you're talking, Jesse, and you're outlining how you have to think bigger and better, and there's millions of fans waiting for tickets, and you're going to be performing in front of millions of fans this year. You said over 4 million fans. I kept thinking about Tom Brady, how he would always say, my favorite Super Bowl is the next one. And you've got a little bit of that mentality. My favorite guest is the next one. My favorite game or performance is the next one. So what has been more difficult in the journey to get Banana Ball to where it is, to get people to buy in initially and to build this, or to keep that standard and keep it pushing, bringing in the fans or maintaining the success? What's been the harder part?
2: Great question. you know, the first 3 months only selling two tickets and getting doors shut in our face and hung up on and getting booed walking through the town because of naming the team the Savannah Bananas. That was really tough for my wife and I. And I'll tell you what a full journey to this past Saturday at the Banana Bowl, as we wrote with Passing and Paul our original song called Look What We Made. And it's called about dreaming it up. And, you know, long ago we said we'd make it someday, but hey, hey, look what we made. And we walked in with 300 players and cast members all in the field and walked to the mound as everyone was celebrating. The whole stadium was standing and dancing. And that was a moment like, wow, look how far we've come. And we walked off that field and there wasn't a dry eye. Everyone, I saw everyone in the crowd, everyone just crying because of feeling that journey. I mean, it was emotional. And it was our 11th anniversary for my wife and I the same night. It was just a very, very emotional experience. But yeah, after that day, it was one of the greatest days in Banana Ball history. You better believe the next morning I'm thinking about what's next. Where are we going? And I think that fires me off. It's always asking the question, what if? What if we could do this and what's next? And so we celebrated. We had the most magical night I could ever imagine. And now it's what's next? Because I think our fans deserve that. Our team deserves that. Our cast deserves that. The hundreds of people a part of this organization deserve that. And so, yeah, tonight is the next part of our journey. And then next Banana Bowl, you better believe we're going larger than life. We're going to do things that are crazy. And I think that's what I think people need to feel like. They feel like they're alive and they're living moments that, you know, that are truly out of a movie. And I think when you think about that, maybe one day there will be a movie. It's all those things that we think about.
1: Well, it's perfect timing tonight if you think about it. 6 p.m. Eastern on ESPN2, the 2027 City Selection Show, where the Savannah Bananas will reveal 75 tour locations for the Banana Ball World Tour. It's after the Guardians and the Rays. It's before Thursday Night Football and before the Brewers and the Dodgers, which could be a closeout game. Boom, right there. ESPN2, 6 p.m. Eastern. Jesse Cole in front of a crowd. Announcing a schedule as the guy who popped up as an extra in a Dave Matthews video and sold two tickets over 3 months now has a release special on television for a schedule for cities that those people will not be able to go to. Unbelievable. Savannah Bananas owner, creator, Jesse Cole, thank you as always for the time. We appreciate it.
2: You guys are the best. Thank you.
1: Jesse Cole. All right. What's your on the record? Are we both going? It feels boat related.
3: I'm going cruise.
1: Cruise?
3: And they're going to do something where it's multiple stops, like a different matchup per stop.
1: Oh, that's good. Iconic stadium.
3: I know that one got me.
1: Iconic.
4: Rose Bowl. That's the most iconic stadium in the U.S.
1: Oh, wait. Is Jesse still here listening to us do this? This is amazing. He's still here listening. I'm going. Have they done it at the Big House before in Michigan?
4: They have, yeah.
1: They have. All right.
5: How about the Colosseum in Rome?
1: I said that.
3: That was a good one.
5: I'm doubling down.
3: I don't know if they would allow it.
5: I don't think there's a floor.
3: History.
1: What about just in Madison Square Garden, you do something? I know that's crazy, and it's indoors, and it's not a stadium.
3: The world's greatest arena. The Mecca. Arena.
1: And off the Knicks champion. I'm going MSG. You're going cruise. You know what? If you're going to come in and travel for any of these, you could stay at a Marriott. Game day travel brings the excitement, the journey, the routine, the crew. 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
13: It's an ABC triple header Saturday. 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
4: 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Well, Jerry Jones, owner, general manager, Dallas Cowboys, was on 105.3 The Fan during his weekly appearance, told an interesting story about somebody he ran into back in the day.
5: One of my greatest memories, and this is not the area you're talking about, was after the game against Green Bay, maybe 25 years ago, all of my grandchildren were very small, 4 or 5 years old. And I had a car full of them. We'd been up to watch Green Bay in Green Bay. It was so cold. And as we left the stadium, we won. As we left the stadium, we were in a long, big car. And I saw this lady headed toward the car. And she comes up beside the car running. She's so upset as a Green Bay fan. And she was pretty hefty. And she turns around and pulls it all down and just plants it right up against the window. And everybody inside was in horror and couldn't believe it. Oh. And then her skin stuck to the window. It was so cold. And when she pulled away, there was just a big print. Sitting there on the side of the car.
4: My word.
5: There were about 10 or 11 of us in the car, and we can still see it today.
4: That is such an amazing story on so many levels. But the most amazing part is, why bring that up? That is just remarkable. From forever ago, a woman mooning you, putting... what are you giving me a look for?
6: Clearly it left a mark in his mind.
4: Yeah, I guess
6: so. And his window.
4: Yeah. The way he said it almost is like as they're driving away, she was stuck to the window is what I thought it was going to happen.
6: I was just going to say, he said it was so cold, her bare skin got stuck to the window. Is that the most horrifying thing that could happen to you in that moment? You go to moon someone, essentially, make a statement, be like, you're saying I don't like you. I'm trying to show you that I don't like you. And then
4: one
6: you get stuck
4: it.
6: To the window. That's brutal.
4: Kind of a good bit. Like I'm saying, like for like you know, like Dumb and Dumber has the tongue gets stuck to the ice cold thing. Yeah, instead of that you use the tuchus to just get stuck to the ice cold window in the limo.
6: So we've got Cowboys Packers Sunday night football at Lambeau.
4: You think somebody's gonna have to do that, right? It's not gonna be that cold.
6: When the Packers beat the Cowboys, somebody's gotta do that, right? Like that has to be part of the celebration.
4: Are you encouraging Packers fans to find Jerry Jones post-game and moon him? Is that what you're saying?
6: I'm not encouraging it. I'm just saying it would be pretty clever.
4: And you could say, hey, I'm just paying tribute to the person that did it 20 years ago, whatever?
6: Jerry told the story? About
4: you're
6: the
4: not
6: window?
4: Wrong. I mean, I don't, you know, could somebody do that? Yes, I would assume so. Mooning is a fascinating thing.
6: Did you ever do that?
4: Moon someone? Not to my memory,
7: no. You never mooned anybody?
6: You've never mooned anybody. You haven't lived.
4: I probably have, but like not like, oh, I remember this time where I did that. Like,
6: oh, I got in trouble for mooning once.
4: What?
6: Yeah.
7: Story time.
4: Okay, time out for 1 second. When I brought this up, I looked over at her, and I was like, oh, boy, is she going to be upset that I brought this up, that she thinks this is inappropriate? That's not what her look was. Her look was deciding if she was going to tell the story she's about to tell. So go ahead.
6: You're exactly right. So, you know, growing up, when you and I grew up, kids were little rascals. We didn't have the internet to distract us. We would do things like prank phone calls or, you know, ding-dong ditch or mooning people. And I was on a bus with my teammates, my soccer teammates, going to a tournament. And we thought it would be funny to moon the car behind us. And it turns out that it was a parent.
4: Oh, my God.
6: And we didn't know. We were just like, oh, you know, I think it was like a truth or dare type situation. Like, oh, we dare you to do this. And then a bunch of us got dared to moon the car behind us. So we did it. And then that person snitched. And we got in trouble for mooning.
4: Do you still know this person this day? To this day?
6: Who?
4: The person you mooned.
6: No, no. I don't even know exactly who it was. I just know that the person snitched.
4: I was just going to say, because you said it was a parent. I didn't know if it was a parent of somebody on your team. And, like, in my head, I'm thinking,
6: I don't know if it was the team, the opposition. All I know is that me and my fellow Mooner, shout out to my friend Lauren, who was in the mix.
4: Sure, she's thrilled to be shouted out this way. Yeah.
6: Lauren would love it. Yeah, we got in trouble.
4: What happened to you?
6: Just like a talking to. We didn't get suspended or anything.
4: Listen, Michelle, you can't be mooning people out of the back of a bus anymore.
6: It was. They wanted to shame us into not mooning anymore. We never did it again.
2: I mooned my entire family on vacation this summer.
6: Did they laugh?
2: Yeah, they laugh, of course. It's hysterical. Mooning's hilarious.
6: Evan, you got to moon somebody. Live a little, why don't you?
3: Yeah, do it soon.
4: Like now?
6: Warren, no, moon, that's moon, okay. Cece.
4: There's only two of us in the studio. Goal is up next. We're on to Friday. We're on Sportsmanlike.
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14: It's a Bill.

with us in about an hour. TJ Pittenger down in Tampa. Hook up with him. Look forward to it. TJ has become quite the college football aficionado. I will admit something. I never thought of TJ years ago as that guy, but he's good. I enjoy the time we spend with TJ. He's coming up top of hour two. Later hour three, J.C. Sherbert from the Big Spur. And on three, he was off last week, had some family business. He's back. Gamecocks coming off what you could term a much, much needed win at Florida, which I would not have thought possible, but they went in there and dominated, in essence. J.C. Sherbert with us. And both of those guys, Florida State, South Carolina, are going to talk about coaches who have been in peril. Maybe one, because of the Florida win, is in better shape than the other. The other's got to go down to Miami and take on the mighty, and they are mighty once again, Hurricanes. 615-844-5600. That's the CTO line. You've got to know your acronyms. CTO, call text option line, 615-844-5600. We love to hear from you. Texting there now. Texting. Loved to get to know you by way of texting. Text us your topics, college football, your thoughts, questions. Interact. Love to hear from you on the text line. Also, on X, if that's the way you would like to communicate, at Bill is King, and you can email Bill is King 7, number 7, at gmail.com. I don't know if I want to poison the show with this right off the bat. And I don't know if poison's the right term. It just seems like a topic that makes me so sick about the state of college football. Now, again, guys, when they spot the ball and they're playing and the game's going on, I'm not thinking about this other stuff. So don't get me wrong here. Did you see this story? And I am not at all anti-Michigan. But did you see this story? A judge in Michigan granted a TRO, temporary restraining order, to a tight end who had started last year at Miami and a DB from Boise State. They will be eligible, well, legally eligible to play against Penn State Saturday. TRO happened on Tuesday. In-season additions to your roster. Alex Bowman, a tight end from Miami. Now, he was at Tulane, and then he transferred to Miami. Started last year. Now, he wasn't one of their prominent playmakers, as we know, but still, good ball player. And also, Jeremiah Irby, a corner from Boise State, who transferred there from Cal, got the TRO, as we mentioned, on Tuesday. They are enrolled and now on the roster days before Michigan hosts Penn State. As we mentioned, Bowman started at Miami last year, and Irby was a second-team All-Mountain West with 60 tackles and 4 picks at Boise State. They filed the day before the Michigan-Iowa game, but got cleared on Tuesday by an Ann Arbor judge. I don't know if we've ever had, in the history of college football, in my memory banks, an in-season portal or transfer clearance. Here we go. Now, I haven't admittedly looked too deep into this. Were they practicing? Have they practiced with the team? Or are they just additions now and they'll try and get them on the field? Somebody help me with that part. I don't know if they've been practicing with the team prior to this or not. This is so unusual. And I guess I say unusual. We've had court cases and clearances and

don't know of one in season, though, like this. These are good ball players. Now, I don't know how much of the system they know. I don't know if they're ready to be implemented and can play against Penn State effectively. You can't just drop somebody down from the sky, metaphor there, and say, okay, put your hand in the dirt, you're playing tight end. I know that's what you do, but do you know the system? Do you know our language? Do you know what it sounds like when we call a play? That's what I don't know. I no answers to that. I just know that this is a story that's out there getting cleared. We're about the halfway point, yes, of the season. And there you have it. Now, again, I've got nothing against Michigan. I've got no skin in the game when it comes to Michigan. Ohio State, the game at the end of the year. So I'm not anti-Michigan. I'm anti this story. You know what? If think about it now. If this, and I don't know what further is happening here, but if this stands, or if this is just the way it's going to be, is that, now I know different states handle things differently, and again, not the same case, but Tennessee tried to get another year for Joey Aguilar in Knoxville court, and a Tennessee law school grad turned him down. So it depends on the state you're in. You don't think Joey Aguilar would make a difference in this offense right now for Tennessee, for example, in the Texas game? Now, he would have gotten hit a bunch too, but still. You think he'd have been able to look down the field and find receivers? Anyways, so that story is out there. Steve in Oxford, Mississippi. Bill, did you see this? I actually did see it. Now, I'm not a big uniform guy. I just want spot the ball, let's play. But Tennessee and Alabama are going to play in their solid color uniforms. Usually in football, college football, home teams in the dark and the road teams in the white, right? In this case, it's going to be orange and crimson on the field. For the first time since 1970, Stephen Oxford writes, Tennessee and Alabama will both wear their home uniforms for Saturday's game in Neyland Stadium. Apparently, they're going to do that in Tuscaloosa next year, too. I think that has been decided for 2027. I am guessing that's a situation where the schools, both schools have to agree. I guess that's pretty cool. I mean, you got the orange of Tennessee, you got the crimson of the Tide, and you're going to go at it. Up in Knoxville. That is a, what is that? That's a 2:30 game. Yeah, that's a 2:30 game on Saturday, just the day after tomorrow. Speaking of that game, the Wednesday availability report, Tennessee lists Faison Brandon as questionable. He did not play in the Arkansas game and got pulled in the Auburn game. George Mack, grandson of former Vanderbilt coach back in the 80s, George McIntyre, has been the quarterback and has played, I would say, decently. He's made some plays, made some rookie, and he's a true sophomore. Well, you call him a redshirt freshman, second-year guy. However, now that we've got the 5-for-5 thing, but also Alabama has ruled out Ryan Coleman-Williams, one of their star receivers, and also that transfer center who's been playing well, Rayson Delgatti. Now, let me say this. He's listed as questionable. Check that. You never know what that means. Listed questionable, it might mean we're just putting it there and he's going to try it out there. Don't know. Kevin in Muletown actually brought that up earlier in the week. Said, Bill, I'm hearing that maybe the center for Alabama has an issue, too. Let me say this. I just don't know where the points are going to come from for Tennessee. Tennessee is going to need help to have a chance in this ballgame. You could say, well, Bill, that could be any game. There's a lot more firepower at Alabama. This is Alabama's best team, certainly under DeBoer.
I mean, this is a very complete football team. And I just don't know where the points are going to come from. This is a team that struggled for points against Auburn and Arkansas. Those are probably the two of the worst teams in the league, offensively for sure. And again, I understand transitive property and I understand you're at home and it's Alabama and you're going to be fired up. I get that. I have watched 10 trillion Alabama-Tennessee games. I just don't know where the points are going to come from. You never know. You spot the ball and you go play it. I'm not betting it. No. If I had to, is it still 8.5? I haven't looked this morning. I haven't looked this morning. Josh up in Picktown. Bill, you are pro-Buckeyes and anti-bleep you, talking about Michigan. That's the only acceptable answer. Not being anti-TTUN is the exact same as being pro-ISIS. I know. I know you do have an opinion about that. I understand. I just don't like the topic. Steven down in Athens said, Bill, regarding the color scheme, Alabama and Tennessee are both going to wear their solids on Saturday, crimson and orange. Said USC and UCLA do that. We did it with Florida a few years ago, Bill. So I guess that's just a both ADs, both coaches agree to it kind of thing. I am not a uniform guy. I don't care about somebody's uniform and how it's dressed up and how they change it from time to time. And we're going to bring back this one from 1982. I don't even think about stuff like that. Spot the ball. That's what I want you to do. But, I mean, I'll tell you one that I did like. What year was it? And maybe they did a couple of years, but oh, 10, 15 years ago, maybe 15-ish. It's a Michigan-Notre Dame game when they used to play. And they both wore their block, like their big block numbers, like the big M on there, the big ND. I thought that was pretty cool. I don't know if I'd want to see that every week, but I thought the big block numbers looked pretty cool. I might be in the minority on that, but I thought that was pretty neat. I think D-Rob was the quarterback at Michigan. Now, it might have been Richie Rod as the head coach. As well as high-scoring games where Notre Dame scored, Michigan got the ball with like 38 seconds to go 80 yards out and scored and won. It was that kind of game. Remember under Richie Rod, defense was not even optional at Michigan.

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6: 93.9 The Score weather. Today sunny with a high around 90. Tonight mostly clear with a low near 65. Tomorrow mostly sunny and breezy with a high around 80. Tomorrow night partly cloudy with a low near 45. And for your Saturday, sunny with a high around 65. Your weather from 93.9 The Score.
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0: Not sure this is something you're proud of, but we have more Jeffs than you do. It's the Bill King Show.
1: I was reading here, Gronk says, to play a game where both teams wear their dark colors, if you will, orange and crimson, in this case, Knoxville Saturday. Athletic directors and the head coaches signed off on it. And it's always the visitor wanting to wear the dark, and it doesn't happen a lot. They announced it back in August as a two-year deal. This year in Knoxville and next year in Tuscaloosa, they'll do it too. The reason it needs the sign-off is the NCAA rule. Normally, the home team wears dark. Visitors wear white. If a visitor wants to wear color, two things have to happen. The home school agrees in writing beforehand, and the conference confirms the visiting jersey is a contrasting color. Skip either step, and the visitor eats a unsportsmanlike penalty at the start of each half, plus loses a timeout every quarter. Now, Dr. Steven out in Athens was saying UCLA and Southern Cal says back in 2008, Southern Cal got hit with that in the Rose Bowl game against UCLA. So they went ahead and did it without getting the confirmation, and you get an unsportsmanlike penalty at the start of each half, plus you lose a timeout every quarter. I did not know that. I did not know that. Learn something every day around these parts. I was looking, but not hard enough. Let me pull up these games and see if we've seen any numbers that have changed. Let me pull this up. First of all, I'll tell you what. Let's start in the B1G. Let's start there. The early game, Ohio State at IU, and that number's sitting there at -3.5. Buckeyes -3.5. On the road, IU, my time, Central time, 11 o'clock. Hey, I like that. I don't care. Let's spot the ball and play this thing. That is such a fun game to think about heading into Saturday. Also, I know this is not some spur of the moment original thought, but who would have thought that IU and the Buckeyes would be one of those games of the year? Just 3-4 years ago, and every year prior to that, dating back a million years, who would have thought, okay, IU and Ohio State will become a monster game? It's not a monster rivalry historically or anything. But in 2026, their game, and heck, you could say the same 2025, Big Ten Championship, will be a game of the year type matchup. Because of where IU is. You wouldn't be surprised about the Buckeyes. You'd be surprised about IU. Not surprised now. You've seen them enough. Yeah, Buckeyes on the road -3.5. UW in West Lafayette, where Jordan is located. And Purdue's favored over them, -3.5. Northwestern goes to Coach Fitz. Now, I wonder what the emotions are there. Now, again, it's at East Lansing. Don't say East Landfill. That is incredibly rude. Northwestern at Michigan State. So Coach Fitz, alma mater, and also the place where he coached forever. And he is a 7.5-point underdog at home, Coach Fitz. Penn State at Michigan. We were talking Michigan on Tuesday by virtue of a TRO, an Ann Arbor judge. They get a starting tight end from Miami and a starting corner from Boise State cleared. Now, that's legally to play. play. Now, again, here's what I do not know. Have they been on the roster as, have they been playing, or excuse me, have they been practicing? I know they haven't played in a game. Have they been practicing? Can you play them in this game and they know what they're doing? As far as how it fits your schemes and everything. That's what I do not know. So Coach Fitz getting points at home. Wisconsin at UCLA, as you know, Nico was out with a knee. And backup quarterbacks from Cal Poly. Coach Luke Fickell has turned a, this season's looking pretty good. What are they, 4-1? Something like that. Only losses to Notre Dame, Lambeau Field. UCLA favored, though, without Nico by 2.5 at home in that game. And then Nebraska's got to go to Oregon after a heartbreaker against IU. And Oregon's favored by 7 at home. So that is your B1G stuff. What else do we have? Mississippi State at LSU. LSU 14.5. Florida at Texas. Texas favored by 10.5. Does anybody have any clue as to what we're going to see in that game? I don't know what I'm getting out of Florida when I thought I knew everything I was going to get out of Florida. And frankly, I don't know what I'm getting out of Texas. Texas offensive line still isn't what it's supposed to be. Those transfers, I don't think Hollywood Smothers, and he said moments where I can see what he is capable of. The same with Cam Coleman, but I don't think they're getting an ROI on the money it cost them. Got to remember, Texas took Hollywood Smothers from Alabama with additional money. How much more you need? Okay, we'll pay it. That's how that went down. Hey, that's the environment. I mean, they're allowed to do that still. I don't know that they're getting the ROI on it. They are more explosive. They are. I can see it, but to the tune of what we thought they would be, they're not. And neither is the quarterback. If you're Sark, are you losing sleep at night wondering, how is this Manning thing going to, what would be the rest of the sentence, play out? He's not the playmaker you wanted, you thought. He has his moments. No, he flashes and looks good in moments. Then he throws two picks in the OU game, which 100% loses you the ball game. Missouri at Ole Miss, Austin Simmons, we talked about that. Austin Simmons going back to Oxford. -5.5, Ole Miss is the favorite. That's a boy. I'll tell you what now. Missouri, and they got a tailback who's not even supposed to be their starter, going for 200 yards last two games. But that's a physical team. That's a physical ball club. You know who else? If we're just measuring physicality, you know who else punches you in the mouth and wants to know if you like the taste of your own blood? I know that's that. If you're having breakfast, sorry. But this is a football show. Things are going to get a little gruesome from time to time. You know who will punch you in the mouth and make you wonder, my blood's in my mouth now? Kentucky. Their offensive line is very physical. Headed up by Tennessee transfer Lance Hurd. They absolutely will road grade you. I guess, wasn't that the first play of the game? First play of the game in the A gap. Kentucky went for 80 yards. Running back, C.J. Baxter, Texas transfer. Went 80 yards on the first play. I believe that was the first play. I mean, right up the gut. First of all, they tandem block, and they do it well. And then the LSU linebacker, and I don't know what he's doing, misses the fit and picks the A-gap on his left, that would be the right side if you're on the offensive, ends up in the backfield, and the running back goes through the left A-gap, his left A-gap, and at about 3 yards is in green grass. Seriously. But before he gets to where the linebackers typically may be standing, you know, that depth, and that depends on what you're doing, he is in green grass within less than 5 yards from the line of scrimmage. And he is in green grass. I think they actually tracked him down on about the two, maybe. I saw so many games. I think they tracked him down, but they tracked him down. Damage was already done. It was already done. Tennessee and Alabama. It was 8.5. It's 7.5 now. And we mentioned Ryan Coleman-Williams is out. The center is questionable for Alabama. Faison Brandon listed as questionable. Again, I don't want to be rude here, but he hadn't played in a game and a half. They pulled him in the Auburn game. He did not play in the Arkansas game. I don't know if Alabama, if we've got a kid who not only has an injury, but he also has a big problem with confidence right now, the third Saturday in October isn't the time to see how he's doing. I don't think. You want to further destroy his confidence? I don't think that's the day to do this. Auburn and Georgia, Georgia 20.5. So 21, 20.5. Auburn is, I was talking to Auburn fans yesterday, and they're down. And it's just year one. They're not even, well, they're halfway into year one under Alex Golich. They are down. Bill, I can't even watch. We're so bad, I don't even enjoy it. They're not fun to watch. Missouri, Ole Miss, I mentioned, Ole Miss 5.5. Arkansas, Vanderbilt. Vanderbilt -6. I got to say this, and yeah, we got Vandy fans that hang out. This is the Medusa game of the weekend. I'm sorry. I pay property taxes here. That's the Medusa game of the weekend. Vanderbilt and Arkansas. I'll have it on, and it'll be all I can do not to turn to stone. Greek mythology said back in the day, if you looked at Medusa, she was so ugly. Remember, her hair was snakes, that you would turn to stone. That's this ball game. I'm afraid if you put eyes on this ball game, you might turn to stone. And I want you all back for the show Monday. So please don't do it. I need to be. How are we going to do the show if I'm not back Monday? And I turn to stone over the weekend. Where's Bill? It's Monday morning. He turned to stone. We told Bill not to do it, but he insisted. He said, it's my job. He didn't think it would happen to him. Kentucky and Oklahoma, and now that's turned into an interesting game. Oklahoma's favored by 6.5. Kenny Minchie, John Mateer. Kenny Minchie, Pope John Paul II, Nashville, Tennessee, and he has played well. Remember, the only comment I ever had on Kenny Minchie was as follows. I'd never seen him take a meaningful snap in a college football game. At Notre Dame, there was always another quarterback. And then it was the big competition a couple of Augusts ago. And some of the whispers out of August practice was that Minchie is ahead of Carr. Now, right about the two-week mark before the season started, 25, they announced Carr as the quarterback. And Minchie never got to play unless it was some kind of mop-up. And those are reps, but those are not meaningful reps. Nothing replaces meaningful reps. And I mean practice included. Nothing replaces the real thing. you know what? He's passed with amazing success. He's looked really good today. Now, the big thing, and Blake was talking about it yesterday for them, is they're a turnover receiving team, meaning they receive lots of benevolence. And you can say, well, Bill, aren't they causing some of that benevolence? Yes, they are. Good-looking team. That Florida State-Miami game, and Jim called in yesterday, Miami minus 21.5, and says he's going to be there. He said, I don't want to be there, but I got a buddy who's got a suite. And he said, you need to be here with me, and you need to take it. And he goes, okay, I'll go. Don't necessarily want to. Jim lives, what, about an hour away from there? That's not a big deal. Yeah, his buddy said, hey, man, I've been up to Tallahassee, had to take it as a Miami fan. You got to come down here now. And he said, okay, I'll do it.

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0: He knows all there is to know about Johnny Five Star, and now you can too. It's Bill King.
1: You take a look at IU and all the various elements of this team, including phenomenal coaching. The strength of this team might well be the defensive front. They do not allow running yards, per se. Now, the quarterback for Nebraska ran on them a bunch. That was mainly breaking out on rollouts, passing plays and stuff, but still. Calandria had a pretty good day against them, but I just mean lining up and beating your tailback. That's pretty much a no-go against IU. Jacoby Jackson, who's Tom in Myrtle Beach was talking about this, considered the better running back over Bo Jackson, is out. Listed as out. Bo Jackson is the leading rusher, but the theory, the thinking is Jacoby Jackson is actually the better player. And he's out. Brandon Ennis supposedly is back ready. Of course, they've got Jeremiah Smith, the best player in bowl in college football. But I wonder that as smart, I don't know if there's a better coach unit in college football than the defense for IU. That one's going to be interesting because you're dealing with Jeremiah Smith. We all know what that means. But if anybody is equipped to at least corral him somewhat, if that's even possible, I'm not saying it necessarily is, it's IU. Is there a way, here's, if there was a magic way to take Jeremiah Smith, you know, double team him with really good bracket coverage, and he's still going to make plays, and then choose your poison everywhere else. And I know there's decorated players all over that offense other than Jeremiah Smith. Not to his caliber, because nobody is. But there's decorated five-star recruits all over the place. That's where I would say, okay, if you're going to poison me, I choose there. Now, the Buckeyes, I think, top to bottom, have the better roster. But, man, IU is so well-coached. That one is going to be... You want to talk about entertainment? I cannot wait. No fan in the 863, big Florida State fan. He said, Bill, Miami by 50. Well, they need Miami by 50. Now, we're getting conflicting reports. Oh, we'll ask TJ at the top, though. But Jim and Jupiter was saying, Ira Schofield, long-time Florida State reporter, been down there since the 80s, I think, reporting on them. He says he thinks it's possible that Florida State does something after the Miami game. Others are saying, nah, they ain't doing nothing. They're not even interested. It's apathetic at best, Bill. I'll ask TJ. I can promise you TJ has been monitoring this 28 hours a day. Not just 25 hours, 28 hours a day. Assuming that Miami wins this game by, well, 50 or whatever the number is. No Kevin Chicago. Bill, I think I saw yesterday where IU is the only team to have Jeremiah Smith multiple times and hold him to no TDs. You know what? Any stat that you pulled up for IU, they're the only team to do this this last couple of years under Sig, I wouldn't even check it. I'd say, yeah, sounds right. John in Fort Wayne. Bill, I'm real interested in the Coach Sig versus Blackbeard matchup. He goes, I think that team down south, you got to know your acronyms, everybody. TTDS. You know how you have TTU in that team up north, Ohio State calls Michigan? Well, remember maybe early summer Jeff called in. He's still on a dopamine high from Chicago about IU winning a natty. He went to IU. And he said, you know, we're the furthest team down south in the league. So we said, okay, Well, we need an acronym, TTDS. You know what? Need to use that more. John, thank you for that. You brought that back to my memory banks. TTDS. He said, I think they come out loose and face-punching. I'm not going to... You think I'm going to tell Coach Sig you can't do something? I don't think so. Yeah, I don't think so. I'm looking forward to that game. And, you know, we haven't even... Now, early in the week, we've talked about it. We talked about it all the way through Wednesday. But that Notre Dame game, Saturday night. Can Boise State, and they're ranked, what, eighth? Their leading running back's been out. It's not new news. They don't really throw it all that well. Notre Dame's probably got the best secondary in the country. I don't know. I'll pick Notre Dame. I think Notre Dame wins, but somebody, who was it talking about it yesterday? Elevation like that can be funky. That one is going to be a lot of fun on Saturday night. We'll have a lot of games under our belt by then. And then let's pack a dinner because more good action's coming Saturday night. And I am here for it. TJ at the top of the hour, TJ Pittenger, and also J.C. Sherbert from the Big Spur. He will be with us later. That's later in hour number three. J.C. couldn't be with us last week. He's back this week. South Carolina coming off a one-sided win in Hogtown. 3 weeks ago, you think I... What if they said, Bill, I'll play the tape of your show Thursday, October the 15th, where you say South Carolina's coming off a one-sided win in Gainesville.

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10: 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The Score. The scouts had to come up with a whole new star system just to classify him. It's Bill King.

Mississippi regarding Tennessee and Alabama Saturday, both wearing their dark colors, meaning crimson and orange. Said about that 1970 Alabama-Tennessee game, Tennessee beat Bear 24-0. That was against Bear's former player, Bill Battle, who was the coach of Tennessee. The Vols wouldn't beat the Tide again until 1982. Yep, streaky series. Also, that 1970 Tennessee team defense had 36 interceptions and 21 fumble recoveries for 57 turnovers, which is still an NCAA record. Johnny Major's brother was big on that team as the DB as well. Now, that's Bill Battle here did a hell of a program from Doug Dickey, who left for Florida. And we've seen this before, and I'm not comparing it to Larry Coker. Nobody inherited better players than Larry Coker did. But after every year, it deteriorated until they fired Bill Battle. Now, that was the apex of Bill Battle being the head coach. He was a young, good-looking, former Bama player, beat Alabama, beat him handily, inherited a hell of a team from Doug Dickey. And as the years progressed, 71, 72, 73, 74, end of 75, they unhired him. Or end of 76. I take that back. Because Majors won the national championship in 76 and then came to Tennessee. But it deteriorated. Remember, they brought in Conridge Holloway out of Huntsville, who was a heck of a quarterback baseball player. And it even started deteriorating under him. He looked good and flashy, but towards the end, it wasn't even going well there. No, that's a good lesson there. Pat in Savannah. Bill, Josh may pass out after this question, but if Ohio State loses to IU, they're not guaranteed to win out this year. Surely, they don't get into the money grab with three losses. I don't even think Josh drinks much at all. He might have poured one after that question. He might have poured one right there. Let me pull this up. They're off this next week, Ohio State. Then they go to L.A., Southern Cal. Then they play Oregon at home. They play Northwestern at home. They go to Nebraska, and they play Michigan at home. I mean, they should win out, but, I mean, they'd have to lose to Southern Cal, they'd have to come way back to the pack. Oregon's nothing compared to what they were believed to be back in the spring and summer. Northwestern is way better than anybody thought. At Nebraska, this is a physical Nebraska team. Now, are they ready to beat Ohio State? Well, they were all but ready to beat Indiana. Had a solid lead on them. That would be interesting. For Josh's sake, don't let that happen. No fan in the 863. Bill, if you thought about putting your show on YouTube, I've had all kinds of people come and, you know, say, would you do this or that? And I like what we're doing here now. You never know what you may do, but I've had that brought to my attention various times. And I appreciate you asking. Josh said I just broke out a blunt. Now, even though I don't partake in the devil's lettuce, I know what that means. I know exactly what that means. That's safer for you too, Josh. Allen in Tampa, and by the way, TJ's coming up. Speaking of Florida State, I told you a month ago, Bill, that I thought this Sunday was going to be Liberation Day. That's the day the head coach gets unhired. The head coach gets tarmacked. That's what he's been saying. We'll see. We've got a guy on in just minutes that's going to be right where we go, at least to begin with. Then we'll get into ball games. Time in Myrtle Beach. Oh,
Bill, you know why they're going to let Alabama wear their home jersey in Knoxville? It's because they've won more times in the past 20 years at Neyland Stadium than Tennessee has. He says sorry to Kevin in Muletown. I couldn't resist. Well, I mean, since 1970, and again, Tennessee won that game. Steve in Oxford was just talking about it. Alabama's won tons of those games up there. Lots of them. Josh has a ball game for us. IU and LSU Council Bluffs today. Back in the spring and summer, I probably would have said LSU. Now, I would say IU. I would say IU. I've got to see LSU be more multifaceted offensively. And you saw what Kentucky did to them up front in the running game. And those receivers, Charlie Becker from Nashville, actually from Franklin, and the Marsh kid from Michigan State, those are two. That's a wicked pairing of wide receivers. I'd have to pick IU. Well, we're sitting right here right now. TJ, when we come back, hour number two, Thursday edition.

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13: Red 7.
14: I don't know what Red 7 means.
13: Hot rap.
14: That's what we call a sack lunch.
15: I do have a very particular set of skills.

0: hometown, a place that he said he would never go to. Anyways, he said that Ira Schoffel, longtime Florida State reporter, says it's very possible after a loss on Saturday that Florida State could unhire their head coach. What are you hearing?
1: Yeah, I mean, I've heard the scuttlebutt, is that the right word, yeah. Around that. You know, we heard that last year at times. We've heard that here at times. I'll believe it when I see it, I guess. I saw Jim Henry of the Tallahassee Democrat last night posted an article about how the back half of the schedule was going to give Mike Norvell a chance to save his job. And the Democrat has certainly been the administration's mouthpiece, and when they've wanted to get some messaging out, they've done it through them. So, I feel like that's a little conflicting. Now, I certainly believe Ira, and Ira does not usually step out and say things that he does not believe, because he's not big on giving people false hope when he understands the blowback that will come on Monday morning if they haven't unhired him by then. But yeah, I don't know, man. Until I see it, I don't believe it. This has become the new standard. This has become what's acceptable at Florida State, and so I got to see it to believe it, I suppose.
0: You know, you have the devil on one shoulder and you've got the angel on the other, and on one shoulder, and I think this is what you're saying, I just don't know if I trust this administration to do anything.
1: For sure. I will say this. Maybe that's just a column by Jim Henry. Maybe that's just, he just felt like pinning some thoughts. But the Democrat has absolutely been, you know, and I've been told this, like, by people directly in the beat. I've been told this by people connected to Florida State. When they have messaging that they want to get out, they go to the Democrat and they have Jim Henry write it. Sometimes he writes it as, I spoke with people in the administration. Sometimes he writes it as just kind of softening the blow that will come if they do not fire him on Sunday. I felt really good about it, hearing everything that Ira said all week. And then I read that article last night, and my doubts are greater now than they've ever been. So who knows what the heck's going to happen. Well, I know what's going to happen on Saturday, but who knows what will happen on Sunday.
0: Everybody that follows a team deeply knows who the reporters are, where the information is funneled.
1: Yeah, for sure. And it changes, you know. Alfred had his guys that he liked to go through. You can usually tell when something comes from the football staff because it goes to the 247 guys. And like I said, Jim Henry is certainly the guy when it comes to the people that are left in power. That's probably Peter Collins, the Board of Trustees chair, who is kind of running things right now with there being no AD. And so it would surprise me if Jim Henry just felt like a random Wednesday night was a good night to write an article about the back half of FSU schedule during a rivalry week. So. Maybe it's just random. Maybe I'm reading that wrong. I hope I'm reading that wrong. But it doesn't seem very coincidental to me.
0: Hey, Jim, I need you to write this article just in case we keep the coach. Okay, I got you. There you go.
1: Softening the blow, you know. I think you think about the content of the article, too. You know, it's rivalry week against Miami, and he did not write anything about Florida State-Miami. He wrote about how the back half of the schedule provides an opportunity for this loser to get another year. I don't know what else you would take that at. I'm not like a conspiracy theory guy, right? Like, I just think those are pretty simple dots to connect. If you expected a blowout to happen on Saturday, which Vegas does and everyone else that I follow does, kind of painting a good picture of the back half of the schedule seems like a pretty good way to soften a blow. But again, maybe I'm reading it wrong, and maybe Mario Cristobal will do us a favor and be the spy enough to leave them no option.
0: Seminole Sid on the Emerald Coast asked TJ why he thinks ESPN does not write about the downfall of Florida State football. It goes, there's so much publicity out there, but not a peep out of that sports network. Who wrote the story a couple of days ago about the financial debt that Florida State is in? Who wrote that?
1: Yeah, I think it was a Sportico article. I don't know who wrote it specific,

0: But it was derived from the PFAML reporting that they're in a lot of debt, which they are, and a lot of athletic departments are, that, you know, anyone who builds a building is in a lot of debt. We don't talk about the debt that other programs are in because they win more football games than they lose, and so it doesn't matter, right? Losing, you know, hurts everything. Winning fixes everything. But, you know, Florida is about to sign on to $1 billion in over $1 billion in renovations and facility upgrades and everything else. And, you know, they haven't been much better, certainly better this year, but they haven't been much better. And so if they're winning games at the time that all of that takes place, then nobody will say anything. If they're losing games, then they'll probably welcome those same articles. So, yeah, it's just an opportunity to pile on to the mess that is Florida State right now.
1: When UCLA was mired in bad coaching under Deshaun Foster and his predecessors, I read countless articles about how deep in debt UCLA is, hundreds of millions of dollars. Bob Chesney is there now. They're undefeated. Likely, if they can win most of the rest of their games in the Money Grab Invitational, I haven't read a peep about that debt since then.
0: No, it's not a thing, man. If you're winning, you know, I think it's funny too, because Florida State does not have the resources of, you know, even like a Florida or Miami. Like, they just don't. But they're not broke. I mean, they made a profit last year. They brought in over $200 million of revenue. They're in a lot of debt, which is government-backed bonds, not to go through an entire financial lesson here, but they're government-backed bonds of facilities that aren't going anywhere. It's not like credit card debt. It's like it's essentially your mortgage, but a whole lot stronger. They're like AA-plus rated from a credit standing. Like, they have facilities debt. And, it's easy to say, oh, they're in $500 million of debt, and that's it makes for a great headline. But listen, I'm more critical of FSU than anyone I know, Bill. Like, I give them a harder time than any rival, any ESPN hater. I am so critical of FSU and everything they do. They tweeted out pictures of old FSU rivalry games on social media this week, and I responded and said, it does not matter. Like, I hate them right now. And I can say the debt is not a big deal. Like, I just, you know, no one hates them more than me right now. And I'm just like, what are we doing with this debt? Like, every person commenting on Twitter is in debt right now because they have a mortgage or a car or, you know, and it's just like, okay, if that's what your hangup is, then that's what your hangup is.
1: If you want to hear about debt, just these show up on my timeline. Just watch the Dave Ramsey show and the calls he gets. That'll teach you all about debt. These guys. Hey, Dave. Me and my wife make $320,000, but we're $750 million in debt because we went to med school and law school and dental school. That's a debt show.
0: Yeah, it's hilarious that the folks commenting on this. You know, I would love for everybody commenting on this about how broke Florida State is. I would love to see how much of a monthly balance they have on their credit cards at the end of the month, because I'm sure there's a pretty direct correlation of people telling on themselves.
1: No, they just got an 8% mortgage.
0: Yeah, exactly. They got a house during COVID in 2022, and you know they're paying twice as much interest as every normal person in this country. But they understand what's going on at Florida State, and they're calling them broke.
1: No, Kevin Chicago. Ask DJ if it's not Mike, will they fire White, meaning their defensive coordinator?
0: I hope not. And he's horrible. He's objectively, if you look at the advanced analytics, his defense is one of the worst in the country. But I hope not. I think that's a bad thing if they fire the defensive coordinator and do not fire the head coach. That would be signaling to me that the head coach is not the scapegoat, right? Like, it's going to be Tony White is scapegoated. He deserves to be fired. Let me just say, he is objectively awful. But I think that would be a bad sign if they fire Tony White on Saturday or on Sunday. I think that would be a bad sign if they fire him and for Mike Norvell's future. Like, it would signal to me that maybe they're not getting rid of Mike and they're just going to try this whole coordinator thing again. when the head coach needs to go, there's really no sense in firing the defensive coordinator halfway through the season. It's not like the offense is a whole lot better right now, scoring 20 points on the road at Louisville. So, no, I hope not. I hope they don't fire him. That would be awful.
1: So much damage has been done that unhiring your any coordinator, but defensive coordinator in this case, would be akin to, again, the old, you are moving around deck chairs on the Titanic. You're about to hit an iceberg. It really doesn't matter where those deck chairs go.
0: Yeah, for sure. Again, we know what the problem with this program is. It's been several coordinators. It's been several classes. It's been several rosters. Firing the defensive coordinator is exactly what you just called it. Moving deck chairs around on the Titanic. It's kicking a field goal down 30 in a championship game so that you lose by 27 instead. So, yeah, it would be a terrible move if they let him fire Tony White.
1: Should have asked you earlier, maybe a minute ago, who do you like in the Ohio State-IU game?
0: I think Ohio State's playing a little bit better right now. I think Nebraska's better than people are giving them credit for. When I was up there a couple of times ago and we talked in studio, I was high on Nebraska. I thought they looked a little bit different. But I think Nebraska is good, but I think Indiana's playing with a little bit of fire right now. I think Ohio State has the better quarterback. As good as those Indiana receivers are, they've got the better receivers. I'm intrigued to see if Indiana's D-line can get home. If they can, that's what changed the game last year in the Big Ten Championship in Indy. But I think I like Ohio State by 3 or 4. It'll be close, but they're just a little more talented.
1: Thanks, man. See you next week.
0: See you, buddy.
1: There is DJ. A little late, about an hour out, actually. J.C. Sherbert from the Big Spur.

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3: Today sunny with a high around 90. Tonight mostly clear with a low near 65. Tomorrow mostly sunny and breezy with a high around 80. Tomorrow night partly cloudy with a low near 45. And for your Saturday, sunny with a high around 65.
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0: While working, he eats kale and pets a cat. Bill King is a multitasker.
1: Breaking news. Oh, my God. You're not going to believe this. Tennessee, or On3, I don't know if Tennessee announced it. On3 says George McIntyre starts for the Vols. Shocking news. What was your alternative? Now, again, I think George has played pretty well, considering. I do. But you've got no other choice. Faison Brandon is gimpy, and he's got the confidence level of Barney Fife holding a pistol. Your other choice is to transfer from Colorado. Who was not better than two quarterbacks there right now who are not playing well at all. I think McIntyre's played, I think he's their best option. I think it's a good option for them. I want to see Tennessee look explosive, and I don't know if that's possible. That's where we're at in this ball game. I just don't know. Very difficult to keep up with this Alabama offense. Unless, what if, I brought this up yesterday, and I don't know how many of you go back to the infamous 1990 game, but what if Spitty Knowles can do to Alabama what Brother Oliver did to Tennessee in 1990? 1990, and the circumstances weren't really the same. But in 1990, Tennessee has an offense that is freaking loaded. I mean, their offensive tackles both went in the top 10 of the draft. Their receivers were Pickens and Harper. That's as good as you can put on the field. I think Webb was gone by then. Was Webb gone by then? Remember, he hurt his knee in the Pacific game. Let me think this out. Yeah, I think he was gone by then. And Reggie Cobb had been kicked off the team the year before. Maybe they were down to Tony Thompson at running back. Who was a running back in 90? Once they, Steve down in Oxford, you may remember that better. Anyway, they were low. Andy Kelly, a quarterback who wasn't a pro, but a very efficient passing quarterback. Very good. Chattanooga, Ray County kid, Andy Kelly. He's the kind of guy that when he was 1 year old, he knew where he wanted to go play ball. He's a Tennessee. He's a Vol for life, VFL. And Alabama's coming in there limping, beat up, not playing well at all. It's year one under Stallings. And again, Tennessee had not won that bowl game since 1985. A lot of frustrating games. And anyways, Alabama comes in there, and with three down linemen, they can't block them. Defense, three-man front in essence, can't block them. Curry Copeland. And Alabama beats them 9-6. Could Spitty Knowles do that to this Alabama? Again, the circumstances aren't the same. Heupel's not just getting there. But take Keelan Russell and all those receivers. Coleman Williams is out, they're saying. But still, they've had a lot of receivers. Tight ends make plays. A plethora of running backs. Offensive line's been good. As Kevin in Muletown pointed out, the center might be, well, they list him as questionable. Could Spitty Knowles exact revenge on them? How many years later would that be? 36 years later? Is that game 36 years old? Oh my gosh. I remember vividly doing a Saturday afternoon show. We used to do a college football show on Saturday afternoon. Like 3-6. So a lot of game, earlier games have finished or just getting finished. And then you've got all those afternoon games. Well, Tennessee's Alabama game either was over or finished during the show. And I have never heard a fan base more violently mad. And I'm going to use that word, violently mad, than that fan base ever in my life. And I've heard everything. I'm just saying. Never heard a fan base more, if if there was a guy that said, let's just start tearing down the city, they probably would have gone with him. They would. Let's just start trashing everything. It was that bad. I'm just bringing up some funny history stuff. Georgia Dog says, Billy, what quarterback has Sark developed at Texas? Ewers was the highest rated quarterback, supposedly in recruiting history. I love Arch, but his numbers are not reflective of development. He said, yes, Quinn Ewers was the highest rated five-star in his class by the major services. He was originally in the 2022 class out of South Lake Carroll, but he reclassified, enrolling at Ohio State in 2021. 24/7 Sports had him number one overall, number one quarterback. Rivals had him number one overall, number one quarterback. ESPN, number two overall, number one quarterback. On Three, number two overall, number two quarterback. Is Quinn Ewers still on a NFL staff? Again, folks, if you're new to the show, the host of the show does not keep up. It has no interest in the NFL. So, what players are doing up there, other than maybe through some osmosis, I won't know. Because I have no care in my body about it. I'm a college and high school guy. So, you know how some guys, I just love football, man. It don't matter. Friday night, Sunday, JV game on Tuesday. That's not me. My love is very much limited. I love ball, but it's got to be a certain kind of ball. I don't, back to Sark. Good question. I'm just saying. No fan in the 863. Great interview with TJ. He is so knowledgeable. I always know less than I did before hearing him. I think TJ does a good job. There's no magic to what Florida State's going to do, meaning I've heard so many conflicting viewpoints that I am at the point of paralysis through over-analysis on that. Now, I find it interesting. I like talking about it, but I got to tell you. Now, again, we don't know how bad this game's going to get Saturday. We assume it's going to be pretty one-sided with Miami winning. But I have to tell you, my hunch is filled with much skepticism. That's where I'm at. I don't know that I believe they're going to do anything. Time in Myrtle Beach says, Bill Ewers is still on the Jaguars roster. There you have it. That's more than I knew. Still on the Jags. I don't watch Sunday ball. Now, I'll tell you that the Titans, who have not won a game, they'll be on the TVs throughout the house because my kids are watching. So they'll have it on. So I'll walk through and see the score or something, but that's about it. I'll maybe see Cam Ward on one play. But I couldn't tell you. So Ewers is still on a roster. I wasn't sure he was good enough to be on a roster. And I think Quinn Ewers is a better quarterback overall than Arch Manning. And he's not the same athlete, but as a quarterback, in a, let's say, a pro-style offense, he's the better guy. Did you hear Sark has flipped it to this analogy. If his name were Arch, let's use my name, King. They'd say he's a hell of a quarterback. Yeah, they'd say, oh my God, have you seen this guy? This Arch King, my goodness. Let's say you didn't really know about his recruitment. It wasn't a famous family. Man, that guy, Texas, where'd he come from? He's damn good. But since it's Manning, he's overanalyzed and overcriticized. The prevailing theory is, if his name were not Manning, and it was, let's just use it again, Art King, then they'd be just saying, well, that guy's a mediocre quarterback. I mean, it wouldn't come in with any fanfare. Matter of fact, maybe he's not starting. Now, I don't know what they would do, how they would replace him right now. But, and they're not going to. Yeah, that's not happening, y'all. That is not happening. Tom says, yes, he is. Quinn Ewers is Trevor Lawrence's backup. There you have it. More information than I would have known. Oh, so I was right. Tony Thompson was the running back by then. Steve in Oxford said Tony Thompson had 48 yards rushing in that 1990 game. Tennessee in 89. Well, actually, in 88, they redshirted Webb. In 89, Tennessee had a two-headed tailback of Reggie Cobb and Chuck Webb, which was, again, as good as any two running backs you'll find together. And before the Alabama game in 89, game where Gary Hollingsworth went to Knoxville, and the only game Tennessee lost all year. It was to Alabama. Reggie Cobb got kicked off the team the weekend of the Alabama game for partaking or testing positive for the devil's lettuce. Now, as you know today, that's not happening. Somewhere through the years, everybody realized if you're going to beat kicking people off for that, you're probably not going to have much of a team. So anyway, Chuck Webb sitting there, and I think he had 100 yards in that game in 89, the high-scoring game they lost. Anyways, and then 1990 rolls around. That Tennessee team went 11-1, beat Arkansas. The last really good Arkansas team I can remember was that 1989 Arkansas team. With Quinn Grovey at quarterback and Barry Foster as a running back. That was a wicked team. You can go back and say that's probably the last good Arkansas, like really good Arkansas team. 98 team that Houston Dale Nutt had was pretty good too. But anyways. And Webb had a big game against Alabama. And then in 1990, they're playing Pacific early season clubbing baby seals game. And Webb rips his knee, and I don't think he ever played again. Did he? If he did, he wasn't effective. He did not recover. He was from Toledo, Ohio. Top-ranked running back in the country in recruiting. And Kevin Steele, young Kevin Steele, Tennessee's DB coach, went up there and recruited him. Kevin Steele was one of the best young, back-in-the-day, hot shot. You know how you have the next guy? Recently, it's been Heartline. Kevin Steele in the late 80s was considered that boy wonder recruiting guy. How is Tennessee going into Toledo, Ohio, and getting the top-ranked running back in the country? Now, again, Tennessee can recruit, but I'm just saying, you're sitting up there, there's C-Bus, Ohio, there's all kinds of schools around you. And he was that good. He was every bit that good before he ripped his knee. And I don't remember him playing again. The next story I remember about Chuck Webb was a guy from right here in town, Dixon, Tennessee, where Jerry Curtis is from, Brian Kimbrough. News leaked out that Chuck Webb stole his rent check. So if you know, after your freshman year on a lot of these campuses, and this is before the pay to play and all that, but I guess it's probably still the same. You could live off campus in an apartment, and they would issue you a check. This is all on the up and up. That would be the equivalent of your dorm room, and then you could use it for your rent. Well, apparently Chuck Webb stole this and went and tried to cash it. That's the next time I heard. And I had a buddy who employed Brian Kimbrough in the summers. He had a grass cutting service. So he called me and said, Bill, I got news here. Brian told me that Chuck Webb stole his rent check. And we got on the air with it, and then it blew up. I don't know if Chuck Webb was around after that. I don't remember. That's, oh, yeah. Lots of cool stuff like that going on out there. Lots of it. All right, we will take the break. I mentioned 20 minutes into hour number 3, Mr. J.C. Sherbert will join us. Big Spur, y'all.

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14: Step into a starting role on this Alabama defense. 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

It's a pleasure to be at your service. May I help you? Not sure what that means on a show, but I thought it would sound good. Factory worker up in the 226. Now, Randall, I always forget. You're in Canada, right? Sorry about that, but I get so much correspondence, I sometimes forget. But I appreciate you texting the show. He's been around. Randall has been around a while, and I appreciate the text. But where is it, Ontario where you're at? I forget. Says, Bill, the Vanderbilt culture from the conversation yesterday. What is the culture issue? Non-winning attitude or doing what you want and not necessarily what is good for the team culture? Either way, it is a Pavia issue. Well, and Clay, who's a big Vandy guy, mentioned this to me yesterday. They had a guy, after the Ole Miss game, Saturday night, Sunday morning, get arrested, choking somebody, and then falsifying information, I guess fake ID. And he's already been booted off the team by Clark Lee. Good move by Clark. And, you could say, okay, well, who hadn't had a guy arrested? You just don't know. This Vanderbilt team, I thought maybe Clark Lee could coach him up to a 7-5 type level. But that's not happening. They've got personnel issues. Maybe the locker room isn't the healthiest. I don't really know. I know that in the portal, that has not gone very well for them this time around. It had previously, last couple of years. And look, not an original thought, but let me say this one more time. I don't know how many of you currently have the best player ever on your team, currently playing for your school. But Vanderbilt just had the best player ever at Vanderbilt play there, Diego Pavia. Now, where would Jeremiah Smith rank? He'd be up there. Even at Ohio State with a million former All-Americans. And again, Archie Griffin, he won back-to-back Heismans in the mid-70s. I wouldn't take him over Jeremiah Smith as a prospect. Not even close. Not even comparable. And again, a myriad, an endless supply of former All-Americans there. Maybe Ohio State could say that. But Diego Pavia, and plus playing quarterback in a system that is perfect for him. Of course, his coach came with him from New Mexico, but coach is. And again, that's not something you can put on an assembly line and say, okay, just pull the next one off the conveyor belt. But it's a struggle. Yeah, this is a bad-look Vanderbilt team. This Vanderbilt team is more like the bad old days than the good old recent days of 24 and 25. Brenda up in Cardington, Ohio. That would be Buckeye, Brenda. She is royalty on the show. Says, it's sad that Arch was overhyped. He throws like a girl, and his delivery hasn't improved at all. He's not much better than Bryce Underwood at this point. Arch is a structure in an offense for Arch isn't his best asset. He is best in an improvised type system. Now, we could say those interceptions were certainly not structured very well, meaning, and the last one he was rolling out, have you gone back? I've gone back and watched the last interception. The first one was a pick six. The last one, in essence, lost him the game too, because it changed possession. What was there? Only 30 seconds to go. Game was tied. So that's even more inexplicable. But he's rolling out kind of to his right, and then he jumps up in the air, and it's some kind of jump, three-quarter slot throw that's floating and picked off. I don't know. Both of them were so bad, I don't know which one I hate more. And again, Oklahoma had to make a pretty good play on a pass to Satania to get into range.
the interception, they weren't really close to being in range. So they had to make a play from there. It still lost them the ball game. Those throws are rookie, first year, you got to play mistakes. Remember when A.J. McCarron got to play, was it his freshman year? Some, and he made a mistake late in the ball game. Alabama's winning a million to whatever. And Saban is screaming at him, then slaps him on the rear end as hard as he can. He's so mad. Remember that moment? That was Arch in that game. Now, I'm sure Peyton and Eli, they're the quarterbacks, the patriarch, Archie. I'm sure they talk to him nicely. They're not the kind that's going to dress you down. But go back and watch that horror film. That was a horror film. That's a horror movie on film is what those two throws are. Those are the kind that make you want to pull your hair out. For sure. And I don't know how many times since Saturday I've gone back or that play pops up on my phone and I see it time and time again. Maybe I'm seeing this wrong and then I go, oh, well, all right. All right, we'll take the break.

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0: J.C. Sherbert coming up 20 minutes into hour number three on this Thursday edition. Noah Kevin, Chicago. Bill, did you see Florida State boosted a five-star DB who was speeding? I think the story is, and let me pull this up. I think they tried to pull him over for speeding, and then he didn't stop. So they chased him, and the speeds got up to 155 miles an hour in the chase. And then when they finally, I think he, when he, the car finally stopped, I'm not sure what happened.
1: Let me, I'll pull this up.
0: Chuck Kennan, former five-star corner and Florida State's highest-rated signee in the 26th class, early Sunday morning was doing 70 in a 50. Troopers tried to pull him over. Instead of stopping, he led them on a chase that hit 150 miles an hour. When the car finally gave out, whatever that means, he ran on foot, and police found a woman in the vehicle with cuts and dirt on her who said she'd asked him to stop more than 10 times. He's facing felony charges for aggravated fleeing to elude and false imprisonment, plus resisting an officer. Florida State dropped him Tuesday for conduct detrimental to the team. He played exactly one snap all year, and that was against Virginia.
1: There's the story.
0: Not a good look. Not a good look at all. Jeff in Chicago, what's interesting about the defense, again, arguably, and I'm not sure the wide receivers aren't the strength of this team. I mentioned, Jeff, I don't know if you were listening the other day, I have these random mock drafts show up on my timeline. I could give a rip about a draft or a mock draft. But when it pops up, I'll peek. First round. Both Charlie Becker from the 615 and Nick Marsh are listed as first round draft picks. Charlie Becker, who I don't know, other than my friends from the Grassland area here in Franklin, nobody heard of him in recruiting. if anybody should have heard of him, wouldn't it be me? I don't remember him at all during recruiting. He's listed as a first rounder. And one of them, it wasn't even a low first round. It was like top 15. Now, but arguably, the defensive front has been wicked for them. Jeff says Indiana is 132nd in blitz rate, but 6th in pressuring, meaning they get home and they don't have to get exotic to do it. They get home and they don't have to add resources up front. Bring in a linebacker, bring in a safety, add a what have you, right? Now, that defensive front versus the Ohio State O-line, which has kind of been, it can be pretty good at times. It gets critiqued a lot at times. And what's considered their best running back, Jacoby Jackson, is listed as out for the game. He's considered out. Now, Bo Jackson's got more yardage. Jacoby Jackson looks like he's probably the better running back, and he's out. Now, again, Ohio State's still favored in this game by 3.5. That game will be, you want to talk about a coaching matchup. IU is, again, I have never watched. This year, that's not quite as good as it was a year ago. A team more perfectly aligned when it comes to assignment football than IU football. I don't care how many, I have seen really up close, how many national? I have seen 2, 3, 6. I've seen 9 Alabama national championship teams. Bear Bryant, 78-79, 92 Stallings, and then Nick's 6. There, Nick's got another one at LSU. So about 9, 10 at Alabama. And, of course, Alabama is the historical superpower. Number one slot, and by a wide margin. I don't think I've ever seen a team more perfectly coached than the IU team. of a year ago. Now, I don't think that IU would have beaten hardly any of those Alabama teams. But it doesn't matter. Doesn't matter. Last year's team, everywhere on the field, could not have been better coached. I'd like to ask, if we could get Coach Sig on some metaphorical sodium pentothal. Hey, Coach Sig, I want to ask you something I don't think's been asked. On that 25 national championship team, tell me, was there a weakness somewhere we never noticed? Or was there a coach who you thought could have done a better job on your staff? On your national championship undefeated team, yes. And he's we've got him on sodium pentothal, so he's got to tell the truth. I don't know what that would be. I have no idea what that would be. I don't know. Maybe Mendoza throwing a pick six in the Oregon game, then driving right back down and scoring. I don't know. He's the first pick in the draft.

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15: I don't know what Red 7 means.

career started taking off. Really took off last year. And I'm wondering what he was getting in the beginning when it was for NIL. Probably a couple thousand a month. I'm a total blind guess. To now, where I'm sure it's well into the six figures. Probably high six figures. Again, total guess. Total guess. Just for the play he made at the end of the Ohio State game in the Big Ten championship game. Let's just start there. Now we talk about rosters and what they cost and how it's gone up through the years and this and that. I'd like to know what he was getting in the beginning, probably measly couple thousand a month. To now, I'm sure the total deal is at least high, mid to high six figures. And then if he's a first round draft pick, no telling what that's going to be for the Sunday game. Just saying. No fan of the 863. Bill, that IU versus Ohio State game is certainly the battle of the hair dye. You think Sig dyes his hair? You know, Sig is like 65, 66. Now, he looks like he's probably 50. I don't know, Jeff, if you were listening the other day, but we had him go back and look, and I don't remember who in the audience. Sig's salary, his first year at James Madison, which was 2019, I think, was $450,000. Now he's 13 plus million. How about that? Yeah, how about that? Jeff in Chicago says, Bill, I agree with you. The strength of the team is the receivers. They are damn good. Here's another thing I'd like to know. Has Jeff from Chicago broken the world record all time for the longest dopamine high? Like a dopamine high that never quits. That's Jeff in Chicago. Like, of all the things that have happened on this earth throughout history, has anybody had a longer dopamine high than Jeff in Chicago? Because his IU football program, which never had a hope to do anything other than be a laughing stock, is now on top of the planet. At least until somebody gets crowned this year that's different. Okay? And I don't think IU is going to repeat. I think they're a hell of a program, hell of a team. I wouldn't bet you a lot on that. But anybody on a longer dopamine, a natural high, right? A body dopamine high than Jeff in Chicago. I don't think so. Round man down in Orlando. Good morning, Bill. You gonna stay up for that Nebraska-Oregon game that kicks off at 11 Eastern? I will try. Probably will just fall over somewhere during the game. My body will say, hey, that's enough. Boom. Make sure I'm by the bed. Yeah, I'll probably just collapse right there. I couldn't take it anymore. You know what I do? If it's such a late game that I miss, I'll go back and watch the cut up the next day. But sometimes, like 3 in the morning, I'll wake up, look around, and I'll pull up my phone. If it's one of those games that was so late and I didn't quite get there. I've had that happen. No core down on the Emerald Coast who showed us some pictures of 30A right before the storm hit, and it was like a ghost town. Anyways, and he went to Washington and Florida State, so he is a dual UW Seminole fan. Said the UW season has been a disaster, and the quarterback situation blew up in Coach Jed Fish's face. But Huskies are starting a kid Friday night.

0: night, who was the only four-year starter at Matter Day. That has to mean something, right? Hope so. Hope so. Yeah, it's that season, and not that I expected them to be in the money grab. I thought they'd be better than the presentation we're seeing. For sure. Same quarterback who tried to get away to LSU agreed to it, and then after they got to him with a fine print, he said, oh, okay, I'll stay. We talked about no core. Let me ask you a question. Last year when that went down, and then the story ended up with, okay, I'm staying, we asked, could that be a problem in the locker room? Because he was gone. He had decided, I am out of here until they told him what the penalty would be. And it would be very costly. And the thinking was, you know, I'm not sure it'll hurt the locker room because all those guys are chasing the bag too. And they understand it. They're all chasing the bag. Different levels, but everybody, all those guys are chasing the bag. I wonder if that was a problem. I don't know that. I have no idea. I'm just saying it got discussed briefly on this show. How could that affect the delicate ecosystem of a locker room? Could that be a poisonous addition to the locker room, that story? So you want it out of here. You agreed to get the heck out of here. And now you're back. Because it was going to cost too much of the bag. I'm wondering. Don't know that. Random, out of nowhere thought from the host of the show. Kevin in Muletown. Bill Sigg looked like he's 50 because he has hair products that he uses. He is on the Saban plan, Bill. No, Kev. Bill, is JC still in the Chicago area? His buddies, number 5 Mount Carmel team, go up to Lakeshore Drive to the new Taj Mahal of college football to play number 1 Loyola Academy. They're expecting 35 to 40K at the game. So, Mount Carmel now, they're playing where? At Soldier Field, or are they playing at Ryan Field? You said Lakeshore Drive, though. That's Soldier Field, right? Chicago. I'll ask him. Hawkeye Jason. Earlier, you were talking about Sark developing quarterbacks. Look at quarterback Josh Hoover at TCU and now at Indiana. Like Brad Powers has said, if Sig wanted Alberto Mendoza at Indiana, Alberto would still be at Indiana. Roster comparison. The Buckeyes win by more than a touchdown, but I trust Cignetti more than Ryan Day. Buckeyes also have road reps at Austin and at Iowa City. Looking forward to the game. Yeah, we can talk about some games where they didn't look so good. We can also talk about going to Iowa City and beating a really good Iowa team. Certainly in the second half, badly. That's a really good-looking Iowa team. Hawkeye Jason, this is the best Iowa team since what season? What was the year that they went to the Big Ten Championship? They went to the Big Ten Championship game, and they were 10 or 11-0. It was the year after they lost bad to Tennessee in a bowl game, too. Is this the best Iowa team since that team? Now, again, we've got teams like IU and Ohio State at the top. Northwestern's better than we thought. Jeff up in Chicago. Jeff, you're right up there by Evanston, man. These guys are rocking.
1: Dude, I'll tell you what. Like, I was just talking about this with someone the other day. Like, I honestly, Northwestern might be the fourth best team in the Big Ten.
0: I know.
1: I know that they have at least one very good player at every single position group on their team right now. And, you know, I think you could also put, you were just talking about Iowa, though. I don't see Iowa's team being as good as Iowa's team was last year, but And I think some of it with, I mean, that was a very impressive win, but I think there's a chance that Washington's just really in the doldrums, you know? However, you know, I think whatever you want to space it after that, I mean, Nebraska, Iowa, USC, I think that's your next group. I mean, if a fully healthy Oregon team, I think you still have to put in the top three, right? But, yeah, no, look, I think Northwestern's a good team. And, look, Ohio State, I know they play Northwestern at home, and they have to play at Nebraska. Like, check out Ohio State's schedule from here on out. It's not, you know, you kind of go through the schedule before the season, and you're like, oh, this isn't that tough at whatever. Like, Ohio State has a pretty tough remaining schedule in the Big Ten, if you ask me.
0: They still got to go to Southern Cal. Now, I'm not sure I worry about that now, but still, they have to go.
1: No. Yeah, I don't worry about it either. But, look, you know, USC almost got Penn State at home 2 years ago, and Penn State was a playoff team. So, I mean, if you, you know, if you come with your A effort, and look, you know, this is what I think Indiana's faced. Yeah, sorry. Okay, sorry, Bill. I'm picking up a rental car right now.
0: Are you going through customs? What are you doing?
1: Yeah, I'm going through. I got to check my vodka here that I tried to bring through. No, but I think, you know, what Indiana's seeing right now and what they should, it exactly is what they should be seeing. They're gonna take everybody's best shot this year. I mean, you got to be on your toes every single weekend because, I mean, every team's looking to get a big win, a signature win. So, I mean, you know, we'll see how it all plays out on Saturday, bud. Good to talk to you, even if it's a short time.
0: Appreciate it. Jeff in Chicago. When we come back, J.C. Sherber in Chicago.

0: It's time for a Florence Falcons 1 minute timeout with head coach Kenny Morrison following the Falcons 49-13 win over East Limestone.
1: Had a good showing tonight. Wasn't perfect, but it was overall a good performance for our guys.
2: Those guys did exactly what we asked them to do. We were really worried about their mindset coming in. They were real silly when they got here this afternoon, and we wanted them to take them serious, and we wanted us to get better and worry about us, and the guys did that.
1: How good does it feel to be 7-0 right now?
2: We're just going to keep striving to be 8-0 in the next one. That's what matters. We can't be 10-0 without being 8-0.
1: Big test next week. We're going to Austin. There will be no cutting up before that one, right?
2: No. We've got to get ready. It's going to be a test. Region championship on the line. It's become a rivalry through the years, Austin and Florence, and it'll live up to the billing for sure. We'll be ready. Coach Perkins and that staff do a great job. We'll be on our P's and Q's as well. It'll be a matchup.
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3: 93.9 The Score weather. Today, sunny with a high around 90. Tonight, mostly clear with a low near 65. Tomorrow, mostly sunny and breezy with a high around 80. Tomorrow night, partly cloudy with a low near 45. And for your Saturday, sunny with a high around 65. Your weather from 93.9, The Score.
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7: Nobody knows more about college football history than Bill King.
8: I was talking about Arkansas. Last really good team I remember was the 89 team. Topwater Assassin said, what about the Run DMC team? That was between 05 and 07. Felix Jones, Darren McFadden. Bobby Petrino had a couple of really, really good teams there. 1 year he had five receivers that were all-stars. Remember that? That's before the Chopper and Blondie incident. So maybe I was sliding some of those teams since then. Darren McFadden might not get enough play when you get into the old conversation about best running backs. J.C. Sherbert, the big spur on three with us each Thursday. Good morning, sir.
9: Good morning, Bill. Good to be with you today. Apologize for, I guess, two out of the last 3 weeks.
8: No worries.
9: I had a lot coming up, but great to be back with you.
8: I want to absolutely get to South Carolina and some of these other games, but I want to ask you, this just came up. We were talking about the last time we saw a good Arkansas team, and Bobby Petrino had a couple of good teams. The 89 team that had Barry Foster and Quinn Grovey, I remember, that was an 11-win team. But they were bringing up some of those Run DMC teams. I remember one game, and you'll remember it better than me probably. Darren McFadden went for like 330 against South Carolina, one of the best performances ever.
9: Wow, it was unbelievable. I think that was 07?
8: Yeah, I think so.
9: The Spurrier was there. And he was like, phew, he just couldn't stop him. I think that the game was like 48-36. Houston Nutt did really well against South Carolina. He really owned Lou Holtz because I guess Holtz had fired him at Arkansas back in the day. and they used to Madre Hill back in the 90s ran for I think that was the record before McFadden. So, yeah, they always were able to run the ball. Matt Jones, when they had him at quarterback, that That guy was, I don't know that he could throw a lick, but man, you know, he'd get back there and run around. He was a 4'4 guy at 6'6. Arkansas, people don't even know. They won the West three times.
8: I know.
9: As recently as 06 and lost by 10 to Urban Meyer's first national championship team at Florida.
8: Quick story, and then we'll get to the meat and potatoes. I'm at the SEC championship game. I went to the first, I don't know how many of them, starting at Legion Field. This is Georgia Dome. And it's Arkansas versus Florida. And Mondre Hill, leading into the game, had a bad knee. And that was a lot of talk about that knee. First play that they had from scrimmage, I think, they pitched the ball to him, and he collapses right there. The knee just buckles right. I don't even think he took a step. And I'll never forget that. I was watching, and it was a pretty bad game. Florida dominated. But you brought up Mondre Hill, and I hadn't thought about him in a while.
9: That was a Spurrier-led Florida team, and the coach at Arkansas was Danny Ford.
8: That was
9: Danny's third team, maybe 90. No, it was like 90, 95.
8: Yeah.
9: 95, something like that. But,
8: all right. I don't know where the Beamer story was heading. A lot of speculation on it. Mike Norvell, of course, a lot of speculation there. But, man, they went down there and dominated Florida. I'm not sure. I guess, JC, what to think?
9: Well, you know, I may not know X's and O's. I think I'm pretty decent at personnel. And I've said South Carolina's got talent this year. That's what's been so frustrating about it is, you know, for years, the Gamecocks just didn't have the players to keep up. Well, they got the players to keep up. I mean, you look at their lines of scrimmage in that game. How many times has Carolina gone to the swamp and gotten the best of the Gators on both lines of scrimmage? I mean, rarely. Basically, drop passes, bad quarterback reads, and massive secondary bust have been what caused the three losses, or at least two of them. Yeah, I don't want to speak for the Alabama game. But, you know, they went down and played like they're capable of playing. I think Lenore Sellers, I know Florida's got a bad secondary, but if you watch some of the passes he threw, they would have been complete against just about anybody. We haven't really seen that from him, sitting in the pocket, trusting himself, trusting the offense, and delivering the ball accurately and on time where the receiver could get it. South Carolina still ran the ball pretty well. The total yards aren't going to blow you away, but they went for 5.2 yards per carry with their two running backs. The O-line had a shaky start and started playing well. They played well all year. And then on defense, man, I think, you know, again, players and talent. I think Dylan Stewart makes such a big difference, especially when he's out there wrecking stuff. Bill, you got to pay so much attention to him because you can't really block him one-on-one. I thought he played well against the run against the Gators. That doesn't always happen. And then his hand quickness and strength and instincts, you know, there was a second forced fumble in the game that he had against Philo. I call it the Haynes King play because we saw Buster Faulkner run it in Georgia Tech with Haynes King right up the gut. First down, they're inside the 20. Stewart's kind of off balance, and this guy's in his face, and he just has the recognition before Philo's down to quickly and suddenly strike the ball with his hands, and it popped out, big turnover that basically ended the game. Nobody's going to talk about that because it was a first down and wasn't a sack, but that's kind of what he brings to the table. Caleb Herring had his best day on the other side because Dylan Stewart.
8: Murfreesboro, Tennessee.
9: Former Vol, you know. Caleb was good against the run and had another sack for a second week in a row. So that's good. He's coming on. So that just means so much, I think, when you have him in the game. And even when he's not, like, getting a bunch of sacks, the other team has to account for him and worry about him at all times. And that opens things up for other players, which are pretty good up front for South Carolina. I think South Carolina's got a pretty – they got a freshman D-tackle. They call the deep freezer. He number 65. I mean, this guy's like 340. And if you watch, he's finally started against Florida. He's from North Carolina, D-line heaven. and he's pushing the guard back into the backfield almost every play. There aren't very many guys like this in college football. South Carolina never has anybody like this. And you look at his face, and he looks like he's 15 years old. I mean, it's unbelievable, you know, what that guy brings to the table. And South Carolina's got a lot of guys like that. So the hope is that, you know, as we ride the Beamer roller coaster, that maybe this is one that where they go back up. I certainly think a lot of the games coming up are winnable if they play like they played against the Gators.
8: I'll ask you, what does that mean regarding his future?
9: Well, I mean, you know, here's the reality. They're three wins away from being bowl eligible, just bowl eligible, you know, because they're 3-3. And then you got Tennessee at Oklahoma. You got Texas A&M. You got at Arkansas. You got Georgia, and then you're at Clemson. Now, if you look at all those teams, with the exception of Georgia, there's kind of one common thread. They all kind of struggle to score. And so with a defense that's kind of been up and down, you know, I think you want teams like that where their offense will kind of help you out sometimes. But also, we know with the Vols specifically, you know, those receivers are good. If they figure quarterback out in the next 2 weeks, it's going to be bombs away. You know, Oklahoma is going to have a lot of confidence. A&M has a bye week before they play Carolina. You know, Arkansas competed in their game. I think they'll compete against Vandy. It's out there in Fayetteville. And then you got Georgia and then at Clemson. I looked at Clemson's schedule today, Bill. They may not lose until they play Carolina. I mean, I think their toughest game's at home against Virginia Tech in 2 weeks. So it's going to be challenging to get there. And I think that whether or not there's a change or a discussion of a change, because it's died down now. You know, nobody really wants Beamer to go, myself included. But it's a bottom line business. And I think almost if you don't capitalize on this win, a lot of people are going to point to that and go, well, you could do that some, but you can't do – why is it so inconsistent? Why can't you get your team ready to play most weeks? I don't think everybody – I don't think in today's modern era of college football, the expectation should be every week, unless you got Kirby Smart or Kirk Cignetti on your sideline. But most weeks. And that's going to be very important. I mean, it's about winning at this point because the losses are kind of backstacked against you.
8: I was just thinking, just random. Missouri does not have available a running back that last year rushed for almost 1,700 yards. And the current running back is getting 220 a game.
9: Yeah, Jamal Roberts. He's a really good player. And their scheme, they do such a good job running outside zone and teaching their offensive line, which they're always usually pretty good up front on the O-line. They're not perfect.
8: Right.
9: And Caden Lee has gone off for them at receiver. And Austin Simmons looks like the player Lane Kiffin liked at Ole Miss a lot, so they can throw it a little bit too. What gets me, man, they had to replace 10 or 11 defensive starters. And that defense the last 2 weeks has been pretty nasty.
8: They're physical.
9: I mean, they're just out there hitting people like doing it like you're supposed to do it. And I think we're kind of seeing Eli Drinkwitz, like why he's a good coach, you know, and why he's done such a good job at Missouri. It's not only the system that they run and the physicality with which they play in the player development, it's that he can put together a roster as good as anybody in the offseason, and then they have solutions for potential problems on their rosters, not just solutions for obvious ones, like i.e. the backup running back. You know, I mean, and that's not even to mention that Kewon Lacy was third team at Missouri, and he goes to Ole Miss, and he's one of the best players in the country. So at running back specifically, they do a great job of identifying guys, bringing them in, and letting them roll. And they don't really care where they get them from either. Cody Schrader, we remember him. He was at Truman State or somewhere. It's a system, and Missouri's much, much better than I think any of us anticipated. And it wouldn't surprise me to see them beat Ole Miss this weekend.
8: J.C. Sherbert with us from the Big Spur. Your thoughts on the IU-Buckeye game Saturday, early kickoff?
9: Man, you know, there's two teams that I pick. One I pick for, one I pick against, that always let me down. One's Auburn. I've just been picking Auburn and losing a lot. And then the others picking against Indiana. Now I learned my lesson last year after the Rose Bowl. Well, really after they won at Oregon. I've watched Indiana a few times this year. I think he's doing a great coaching job. I just don't see that. You know, last year they would just blow people out, you know. Good teams, they'd blow them out. You know, great win at Nebraska. And I can't rule out them beating the Buckeyes, but something tells me, because Ohio State has a loss, they're locked in. They obviously have a lot of talent. It's in Bloomington. That stadium is about, you know, a little bit bigger than Vanderbilt's. And, you know, there's going to be a lot of Ohio State people there. It's an easy drive over. They travel. I just kind of feel like this will be a statement game for Ohio State, no matter how good Indiana is. And so that's what I'm leaning toward. Ohio State beats them by 10 to 14 points. Now, it also wouldn't surprise me to see it go right down to the wire and be this epic best game of the year kind of thing, just because that's Indiana when you count them out. And you don't think they're going to play well. They play a team with, quote-unquote, more talent. That's what they're most dangerous. But my lean is Ohio State goes in there and makes a statement Saturday.
8: Notre Dame at altitude in Provo, Utah.
9: Yeah, my wife's conflicted. She's obviously pulling for Notre Dame, but she's also Thai. She's a Thai American, and the Bachmeier kid is Thai.
8: Oh. Wow.
9: So this is a big deal for her. Like, we watched the Pop-Tarts Bowl last year to the Spotfires. And but I think it's this is a good challenge for Notre Dame, obviously. I think they're chomping at the bit to get a hold of somebody that's got a pulse. And I think it'll happen. You know, what's the spread, like 9.5, 10.5? I could see BYU hanging in there early and then, you know, Notre Dame pulling away late. You know, the altitude thing – that does matter, you know, Provo's up there, but
8: right.
9: I just think Notre Dame is a really, really good football team, Bill. It just has a really, really bad schedule.
8: I know.
9: And we've seen it with Clemson before, you know. I mean, I think when they get in the playoff, and it can help. I thought it helped Clemson, because Clemson, when they go to the playoff before team, they're usually healthy, you know. So maybe that helps. But I think Notre Dame will get a hold of them and pull away.
8: I don't think there's a better young running back than Carrollton, Georgia's Jonas Walton there.
9: Oh,
8: he's
9: yeah.
8: not
9: what
8: even starting.
9: Find. What a good player. You know? I mean, that guy. State of Georgia just puts them out, man. They just put out so many players. Notre Dame had a true freshman offensive tackle for Marietta that started for him a couple of years ago. So whatever they're doing in Georgia, they need to continue to do it. But he's special. I think C.J. Carr doesn't get the national, and it's surprising, Lloyd Carr's grandson, the place for Notre Dame, does not get the national attention he deserves. It's nuts, but I think he's very good, and I think their defensive line's very active, and, you know, that's probably the difference with them, is that it's just so much better than maybe it was 5-6 years ago.
8: Wait a minute, so you're telling me the school that had a guy, Paul Horning, in the 50s win the Heisman Trophy on a team that went 2-8 has a current quarterback who doesn't get enough publicity? That's what you're telling me.
9: With a famous last name and a famous grandfather.
8: That's
9: How
8: right.
9: about that? That's nuts. It's the world we live in, though, Bill.
8: Oh, my goodness. All right, JC, good to have you back, man. See you next week.
9: Thanks, Bill. See you.

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10: 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Word.

All right, I was asking about Iowa. The team that was undefeated and got to the Big Ten championship game, meaning undefeated regular season 12-0, was the 2015 team. And if I remember, they had just lost the previous year in a bowl game to Tennessee, and it wasn't really competitive. And here they are 12-0. Nathan in Detroit, Bill, Iowa was 12-0 in 15. Big Ten championship game against Mark D'Antonio, Michigan State. That year. Hawkeye Jason, C.J. Beathard, by the way, name his high school, everybody. Battleground Academy, right here. My alma mater. He said also, Jeff in Chicago was talking about it. Last year's Iowa team was better than this year's team and the best since 2015. In 2025, Iowa lost four close games at Iowa State, at Southern Cal, Oregon, Michigan, and they were either tied or had the lead with 2 minutes remaining in the fourth quarter. This Iowa team starts to answer the question, what if an Iowa team has just an average balanced offense to go along with a reliable defense and special teams? Iowa last six is against the Big Ten West, if you will, if you'll recall. And all six of them had their moments this season. So which was that, leaders or legends? I will never forget. I've told this story, but it's been a long time. I'm sitting in my office. What year was this? Like 2012? And I'm watching the Big Ten Network. Remember, they were first to market. SEC Network didn't start until, what, 14? So Big Ten Network was around, what, 7 years? I think 07 was their first year. I'm watching it. And they announced they're going to divisions, and they're going to name them, or they're going to name the divisions, Leaders and Legends. And it's Dave Revson, who's a pretty good broadcaster, and they are doing this in a painstaking way. They're going into why the two divisions will be named Leaders and Legends. I mean, painstaking. I'm telling you, they're taking like 15 minutes on each one. And I'm sitting there going, am I insane, or is this the biggest pile of psychobabble I've ever heard in my life? What kind of bleeping name, and by the way, profanity would have been appropriate right there. What kind of bleeping names are these? And remember, a few years down the road, they changed it to, you know, directional east-west. I'm serious. I remember just sitting there going, is this a skit? Are they this? Is this April 1st? What are we doing? I'll never forget that. Man. Anyways, so he just brought, they go against the Big Ten West down the stretch here. Which one was that, Leaders or Legends? I don't, it was so irrelevant. I don't recall. Kevin in Muletown, with the running back situation at Ohio State being depleted some, where is Legend Bay? Now, we were talking about it. Jay Book was on, and he said, well, Billy's in the doghouse. Ryan Day, he's showing up late for meetings. It's nothing horrible. He's just not being responsible. So I don't know. Do they unleash, in some form or fashion, Legend Bay in this ball game at IU? Or is this not the time to be doing that? I mean, now he is crazy explosive, but he is a true freshman. Go up there, get a little too excited, try to make a play maybe that's not available in that moment, and you cough the ball up or something. Which could be the difference in a ball game. In a ball game of that magnitude, something like that could be the difference. By the way,
Hawkeye Jason. Notre Dame did recruit Bear Brockmeyer, the quarterback at BYU. I saw a story on that. Read in Athens, Georgia. Bill, so J.C. Sherbert's wife is Ty. That means she's a raised Buddhist, converted to Notre Dame Catholicism, but now has a sweet spot for a Mormon BYU player. They probably go to a Methodist church, Bill. Smiley face emoji. I have no idea. I don't know. I'm out of the loop on that conversation. Yeah, I'm out of the loop on that. That's why he lives in Chicago. She lives up there. And then I think there's another stepson or two that's trying to finish up high school. Going to finish up high school. And then I think that they move back to South Carolina then is the story. So she is she's a Notre Dame fan, but she's a little conflicted in this game, from what I'm told. Anyways, we'll take the break. One more break here. Good show. Thursday edition.

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You know there's some games tonight. Actually, Western Kentucky played Sam Houston State last night, beat them. Technically, Sam Houston State is in Huntsville, Texas, by the way. Now, I don't know that anybody in the audience actually inquired about that. I just felt necessary to inject that into the show. East Carolina at UAB is tonight. That's at 6:30 my time, Central Time. Georgia Southern, Statesboro, Georgia goes to Old Dominion. They're favored. Coach Helton, -3.5. Colorado State at Texas State, and Texas State favored by 14. Tomorrow. You know, for a second there, I was thinking tomorrow's Saturday. I know better than that. Tomorrow, we've got the full junket. The full battery. Like a hitting lineup, the battery, you know. Coach Pete Cordelli, hour number one. The infinite wisdom of Coach Pete tomorrow morning. Whole hour. That hour lasts about 1 minute. It goes so fast. The angelic tones of Ole Miss Evie, hour two. William Barger, former Alabama offensive lineman, hour two. And all that gambling, hour three with Brad Powers. Jeff, too, says, Bill, and he's in the 615. Anytime I hear Paul Herning, I feel reposting the tweet I researched below. If you ever needed a proof of sports bias against the South, look no further than the 56 Heisman Trophy and the 66-11-0 Alabama football team that was coached by Bear Bryant and went natty-less. Yeah, in 1956, it came up because earlier J.C. Sherbert said, I don't think C.J. Carr gets the publicity he's due. And he's at Notre Dame. And that's kind of interesting because, and I think he's probably right, although the scouts, I think, have him very high. But he's at Notre Dame, and the accusation is always that Notre Dame gets the benefit of the doubt and the media and all that. And not, just as an example, I brought this up in the 50s, and it was 56. Paul Herning was the quarterback on a team that went 2-8 at Notre Dame. Johnny Majors at Tennessee had like 600 yards rushing, 7 TDs, threw passes for 552 yards, 5 TDs, had 221 punt and kickoff yards, had 1,300 all-purpose yards, and they gave it to the quarterback. Now, Paul Herning was the better prospect and all that, and he was at Notre Dame, but a 2-8 team, and he won the Heisman. In 1966, that would have been Bears, well, what turned out to be, could have been his seventh. Notre Dame won it, and they tied Michigan State in a ball game. And it was very controversial. That's back then. So back then, the bias was somewhat. Now, again, Bear had three national championships before that year. Bear won it in 61, 64, 65. So that would have been a three-peat. I hadn't even thought about that. That would have been an Alabama three-peat. And then after 65, they didn't win it again in this by Alabama standards until 78. No, they won it in 73. Did they not? I know they won it in 78, 79. I watched those. Those were some legendary times. But yeah, it's kind of interesting the way the bias, now the bias, according to all the media or the anti-SEC people, is all the bias is down here. All that. All of it's down here. SEC always gets the benefit. Well, they didn't benefit Georgia in 23 when they were clearly one of the top. I think they would have been the best team. They'd have gotten in. Like I said, I don't expect Michigan fans to agree with that. I think Georgia would have beat Michigan in 23. That'd have been a three-peat.
That would have been another one. Okay, tomorrow the full Monty is in place on the schedule. And, oh, I think we're down here. Now, up north, you probably already got a chillier snap, but we got one coming. I think the high, well, the high today is like 92, but after today, I think the high here in Wilco is going to be mid-60s for a few days. Up east, up northeast, up in Pittstown, Ohio, up in Cardington, Ohio, up in Cincinnati, Ohio, up in Romeo, Michigan. I think it's going to be even colder, right? It might get downright chilly up there. Off that lake where Buckeye Brenda's at, the smoke doctor, it might get real chilly up that way. Or up where a factory worker is, up in Ontario. How cold is it going to get up there? I'd like to find out. I'll tell you what, this is one of the first summers, and I'm a hot weather guy, where I kind of got sick of the heat. Usually I'm not a big, I can't wait till we get a cold snap. This is the first year I kind of want a cold snap. We're going to get a little bit of a snap. Not too deep. Going to get a little chilly around here. Hey, fantastic three-hour show there. I don't know what happened, what we all did, but it was a hell of a show. Lashbaugh.

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8: It's an NFL doubleheader on Sports USA. And first, we're in Charm City as Burrow, Chase, and the Cincinnati Bengals come to the Inner Harbor to face King Henry and the Baltimore Ravens. 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
7: .939 The Score weather. Today sunny with a high around 90. Tonight mostly clear with a low near 65. Tomorrow mostly sunny and breezy with a high around 80. Tomorrow night partly cloudy with a low near 45. And for your Saturday sunny with a high around 65. Your weather from 93.9 The Score.
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0: question. And how does Auburn slow down that potent Georgia defense without their X factor? Good afternoon. Welcome in, and how are you?
1: Happy Thursday to you and the listeners. We'll be talking about those two questions throughout the show. As you alluded to, according to Chris Lowe of On3.com, George McIntyre will start at quarterback for the Tennessee Volunteers Saturday afternoon against Alabama. Caleb Suggs of the Decatur Daily will preview the top high school football games on Friday. But BB is here right now to predict the top college football games this weekend.
0: BB is Bill Bender. He is the national voice with a thing called the Sporting News. Double B, welcome in. How are you?
2: I'm doing well, Harold. How are you?
1: Hey, bud.
0: Man, we're doing all right. It is now, first of all, what's the weather up there looking like this weekend? Is this going to be the first weekend down here? It's the first time we're going to get a real kind of a feel for what we call football weather. Is it the same on your end, even farther north than we are, Bill?
2: Yeah, we got the windows up, a little wind coming in, leaves on the ground. It is football weather, no doubt. You know, it's half. We're halfway there, which is kind of crazy as well.
0: But yes.
2: You know, yep. Obviously, yeah, I'm super excited, man. We got a great weekend ahead with all these ranked games.
0: Let's talk about the question that a lot of folks have been asking. How good is Indiana? They played nobody. Even an inter-squad game would probably give them a bigger test than the schedule to date. Bill, they tell me, and you can confirm or deny this, that's going to change this weekend with some neighbors from your backyard there in Columbus, Ohio.
2: That's a huge game. Chance for Indiana. They have not beat Ohio State in a regular season game since the 1980s when Anthony Thompson was running back. They obviously beat them last year. I don't want to forget to say that. But, yeah, it turns into what I think could be old school Big Ten game. Ohio State's going to be missing a couple guys, Austin Sarabild, Jacoby Jackson, their other running back. And Indiana, you know, needed a little bit of a rabbit out of a hat to beat Nebraska last week. So, it's going to be a fun game. I like the Buckeyes to win. I mean, they do have the one guy that stands out a little bit above the rest.
0: Let me throw that at you. You mentioned the key injuries. Obviously, if you look at an SEC roster, Alabama being one of them, we alluded to Auburn, they're going to be without their top defender against Georgia. One of the benefits of having a schedule like Indiana, and let's face it, until last week, Georgia's quarterback hadn't played four full quarterbacks, meaning you get the big lead against these softies, you can rest your starters, and at the end of the year, guess who's going to be healthier when the competition kind of evens out? Do people give enough emphasis on that? When you play a week-in, week-out, kind of an Ali versus Frazier match every week, it's a little bit different story, and that's, to me, one of the benefits that doesn't get talked nearly enough about Indiana's schedule to date.
2: Fair. Oh, that's fair. By the way, you had to say something. It's like cold in my bedroom now.
0: sorry.
2: Freezing up here.
1: Psychosomatic.
2: I had to throw some socks on while you were talking there. I'm getting a little chilly up here.
0: Sorry, man.
2: So, this is all your fault. I was fine. To answer your question, yeah, it's a long season. It is. And, you know, when you play, you kind of peek at like Texas's schedule, for example, or Alabama's, where you're going to be playing a lot of heavyweight fights, so to speak. None larger than last week for Alabama. You know, you got to make sure that you manage the workloads. I've always wondered that. You know, one of the things, the side effects, potential side effects of the 2014 college football playoff is going to be that you could see that these teams may move that rivalry game off rivalry weekend, or sit, because they would, in some cases, I think teams would look at sitting starters like they do in the NFL.
0: There you go.
1: You've got Ohio State beating Indiana 31-21, and I agree with you. Indiana's been kind of living on the edge. Northwestern played really well. Now, Illinois ran for gained 460 yards against Ohio State, but they've tightened up, and you've got the Buckeyes winning by 10. The third Saturday in October resonates, obviously, in the South and across the college football landscape. Bama, 7.5-point favorite. George McIntyre, listed according to Chris Lowe of On3.com, will be the starter for Tennessee. Tennessee's got a tremendous defensive front seven, and Alabama's going to have to block them probably without their starting

0: season, or but I agree with you. This is too much of a quarterback advantage for Alabama to not win this game. You've got Alabama winning 31-22.
1: When's the last time they wore the red and the orange?
0: 1970.
1: That's so. I'm so excited to see that. By the way, yeah. What it looks like on TV, and I think Keelan Russell's big playability, the ability to scramble. Now Tennessee does have a nice defense, and I am interested to see how Russell handles a Jim Knowles defense, which is a little bit quirky. There's some eccentric things he does with the safeties. One of the stats that stands out that I looked at this week, we do have a feature about Drew Mestemaker coming. Well, Mestemaker is second in the country in completion percentage on passes of 20 yards or more. Keelan Russell's number one.
2: Wow.
1: So I think that's what has impressed me about him. I think he'll learn from last week where the passing game was a little bit of all or nothing. But when you're going up, that Georgia defense, especially at the linebacker position, is pretty good.
0: Yeah.
2: Is it safe to say, Bill, and obviously things can happen, and let's face it, the injury is going to play a role as we get to the back half of the schedule for everyone. But apples to apples right now, is this the biggest test for Alabama as far as their big goals of national championship? Because you look now compared to where the perception was at the beginning of the year, folks are not as high on Texas A&M and some of these other schools, Vanderbilt, even LSU's had their bumps. Hopefully time permits for us to talk about that. But how important is this game for Alabama meeting their ultimate goal of have a run for a national championship?
1: It's very important. You know, you look at Alabama, I think you're still going to have to get 10 wins. They're going to have to play. Biggest game left on the schedule, I still think it's LSU. I don't just my feeling because of where it's at and where those teams are at in their trajectory in the race. I don't know that Tennessee's a playoff team, Harold. That's what I'm trying to tell you. I just don't trust their offense as much. If Chris Lowe's reporting McIntyre's in, I just haven't seen. If you look at third down the last three games, Tennessee's somewhere around like 26% on third down. And if Alabama can capitalize on that, they'll be fine on Saturday.
0: Missouri at Ole Miss, the Rebel Black Bears are 6.5-point favorite. Missouri and Kentucky have been the darlings. So far, they played above their heads, and they're really good teams. Austin Simmons goes back from where he played at Ole Miss. Trinidad Chambliss, of course, is still there. Jamal Roberts has been running wild, second in the FBS, if you noted, with 228 yards. Kewon Lacy makes Ole Miss a different team, and Ole Miss is going to run the ball. You've got the Rebel Black Bears winning 33-24 in what I think is one of the best games in the country.
1: Yeah, for the week. Super excited to see what Ole Miss does. Super excited to see what the Missouri offense. Their defense can play a little bit, too. Yep. They've got Rodriguez. They've got Hopkins. They've got a decent front seven. Made short work of Texas A&M last week. So, I think that's something to keep in mind when you look at both of these teams. I'm looking forward to it. I think it's going to be an outstanding game. It definitely favors the Rebels at home to me because I like where their offense is. But this Missouri team, I don't know. I don't think I've picked them against the spread properly. I want to say each of the last 3 weeks. I did not expect them to beat Florida or Texas A&M the way that they did.
2: I think a lot of folks would agree with that, Bill. Let's talk a little bit about the South's oldest rivalry. We mentioned Georgia. A lot of folks says, well, after a win like that on the road, you come home, have a letdown, except this is Georgia and Auburn. Auburn comes in trying to find an identity. And they looks like they're going to be without their top defensive threat, linebacker Xavier Atkins, reportedly out for the game. I think most folks are going to predict a winner here and be pretty comfortable with that. The question is, I think the line is 20.5. Does Georgia cover?
1: It's going to be close. You know, Auburn, not close as in the game, but close on the cover. Auburn does pull out the sink on them. And they've done that before. You know, the game a couple years ago, Brock Bowers really saved Georgia. And you look at the spreads and the over the years, I think you guys know this, Georgia doesn't really blow them out. This Georgia team looks a little bit different. I do think Georgia and Alabama on some level have separated themselves as the two best teams in the SEC. I don't trust Texas's offense right now.
0: Yeah.
1: And I think, you know, when I say that, but I do, you can trust Georgia. I, you know, you guys are going to do it again. That's the best way I can say. You guys, you're going to see them again. I don't know if it'll be in Atlanta or afterward, but I have a feeling those two are going to hook up again.
0: I mentioned Kentucky a little bit earlier. Man, 35-34 duplicate scores, converting 2 points. Kentucky is on fire. C.J. Baxter, a transfer from Texas, has been leading a three-man running attack. Kenny Mincy, the backup at Notre Dame, is having a tremendous year. Oklahoma comes back and beats Texas. And again, as you mentioned, the all the headlines against Texas, Arch and Sark, have been going wild this week. But the Oklahoma defense is still really good, as you mentioned, only allowing 6 points in two home games. Oklahoma 28-24, according to Bill Bender.
1: Yeah, I mean, Kentucky, I do know if it comes down to overtime and if they score, they're going to two. I can tell you that. Oklahoma's defense is really good. It is. They play. They keep everything in front of them. They've got Reggie Powers. They've got an aggressive scheme that gives teams trouble, especially running the football. And that'll be the key there for Kenny Minchie in Kentucky. Now, can they take the show on the road where the Sooners have a little juice to them, which they will? I do think a lot of the traditional SEC schools have found out, Alabama in the playoff notwithstanding, that it's tough to go to Norman and win.
0: Yep.
1: You know, it's a tough environment to play in. You have to play well to win there, and we're going to see. But Will Stein certainly made an impression as a potential first-half coach of the year.
2: Bill Bender, the Sporting News. Let's talk about another game that's flying under the radar that's got a lot of juice, and that's number 8, BYU, home of milk in the pregame choice of beverages out in the state of Utah, taking on the Notre Dame Fighting Bill Bender Fighting Irish. Number 2 versus number 8, Bill.
1: Yeah, I mean, a lot of people are coming after Notre Dame's schedule a little bit. I think in terms of perception to the playoff race, this is the most important game of the weekend, and for two reasons. If Notre Dame wins big, you know, we're going to react to that.
0: Oh, yeah.
2: And we're on the road.
1: We're going to say the Big 12 is terrible.
0: Yep.
1: And, you know, a three-loss SEC team is better than whatever comes out of the Big 12, which will be a thing. And if Notre Dame loses, we're really going to pick at them because it would mean that Marcus Freeman would be 3-4 against ranked teams on the road. Look at their schedule. They've only got one other tough game. Catholics versus Mormons, I believe, is what it's spelled.
2: There you go.
1: I think I'm allowed to, I am Catholic. I think I'm allowed to say that. it should be a fun game. I do, you know, like my read on it and made to be wrong, but I think the Irish go out there and win handily. And one of the big reasons why is BYU doesn't have L.J. Martin to complement Bear Bachmeyer.
0: I agree with you. And Bruce Marshall, our Las Vegas insider, said Bachmeyer is really trying to do too much right now. Plus, Notre Dame is a plus 13 in turnover margin. They intercepted 21 passes last year, which is absolutely incredible. What have you got pregame? You got postgame? You got reactions on Sunday? You got a bunch of great stuff. Where can we get online and get it?
1: Yeah, you know, we have that feature on Drew Mestemaker just rolled out today. And he's good.
0: He is.
1: The Oklahoma
0: he
1: State
0: is.
1: Quarterback. He can play a little bit, and he's a good story as a kid that didn't even start in high school. Check all that out at sportingnews.com. I'll add something on Marvin Harrison Jr., new Texans receiver as well, and the usual college football stuff. College picks have been good. NFL picks, a little bit of a struggle. We're grinding through it.
2: Bill, just a favor in the meantime. You said it was cold up there now. Get the earmuffs. We're surprised you heard us. I'm sure you had the earmuffs on up there in Ohio with this weather. So warm up, okay?
1: I have warm socks on now. Thanks
0: there you
1: so
0: go,
1: much,
0: buddy.
1: Guys. Have a great week.
0: You too, buddy.
2: You do the same. That's the other double B, Bill Bender, the Sporting News. If you haven't broken out your wardrobe for high school football tomorrow night, you might want to listen to that and the menu with Caleb Suggs on deck on the Boomo Bug Show next. Stay with us.
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12: 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Seahawks Broncos kick off week 6, adding another dog barks in prime time. The vibes in Denver right now are janked despite a 3-2 record, but I think their defense can win them this game. Sam Darnold's been super careless with the ball the last 3 games with 5 picks, and when he's been sped up by a blitz, his numbers are mediocre. And Seattle doesn't have their normal horses in the run game to punish Denver. Underdogs have won 7 in a row in prime time. I think it continues. 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I'm Pat Boyle. 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
19: Step into a starting role on this Alabama defense. What can you tell us about the offseason you had, and specifically the hard work in preseason camp to earn that starting spot?
20: I just feel like growing up this whole offseason, you know, changing my number from 26 to 4 and just kind of doing things differently this year, you know, second year in the defense, just kind of stepping up and doing my role. And, you know, camp was hard. It was a grind, but, you know, winning the job and just making the most of it so far in the season.
19: Now, everybody around this program wants a single digit, but why number four specifically?
20: Really, just that was just the number that I was that was brought to me, and you know, I really like that number. I feel like it fits me very well, so I like number four.
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2: Welcome back in. It's going to be an interesting time on the high school gridirons this week. So says Caleb Suggs, for more reason than one. Caleb's got it all covered there with the Decatur Daily. Caleb, welcome in. How are you?
24: I'm doing good, guys. How are y'all?
2: Hey, Ben. Man, we're doing all right. Are you ready for some football weather starting this weekend?
24: Yeah. It's always nice when the weather gets a little cooler. It felt pretty good last week, actually, too. So always looking forward to that. But when you have cool weather and games that mean a lot, that makes it a lot better.
2: Let's kick it off with a couple of neighbors, one in your backyard, one in our backyard. Florence is trying to stay unbeaten. Awesome Black Bears, after a slow start, just like that little train that we talked about back in school, they're picking up some steam. Your thoughts about the Black Bears and the Falcons?
24: Ooh, I've been fully engrossed in this game this week. Mm-hmm. Put a lot in the preview. I've been to Austin. Talked to Coach Morrison today. I have another story coming out on tomorrow. But you're talking about a massive game. You know, you look at Florence and what they're doing, you know, 7-0 for the first time in school history. You know, it took a few years to get it right, but I'm not surprised that Coach Morrison has got it right. So they have a chance to go win the region. And then you look at Austin. I mean, you know, typical Austin team under Coach Perkins, they have a little bit of slow start. But once they get rolling, they're really good. So you look at two teams, talent everywhere. They're very similar. They're huge up front. They're physical. They're going to run the ball. This is going to be a really good game. It's going to be packed. I know a lot of people are going to be there, and I think it's going to come down to which quarterback can make more plays. I put that in my preview. You know, you look at it, the quarterback for Florence hasn't really had to do much, and that's not his fault. The team's just been so dominant. They've been dominating everybody. Mm-hmm. So, you know, what can he do in those late game situations? And then you look at Jarman for Austin, you know, really struggled early on with the last 2 weeks, has played really good. Last week he was instrumental in that amazing comeback on the road at Hartsville. So this is going to be a really exciting game. I'm really looking forward to it. And, you know, a game for a region championship. You can't get much better than that.
0: Austin is really playing much better. They've won three consecutive games. Jerry Perkins' teams seem to do this every year. They got to get off to a little bit slow start. Aiden Davis, 236 yards. That was a near miracle comeback last week for Austin to beat Hartsville, and they're able to come back in the last 10 minutes and do that. But, yeah, I highly recommend. You had two great articles, and as you mentioned, you got another one featuring the game tomorrow. The other great game in our area, to me, is West Morgan at Hamilton. The winner of this game is the number two seed in Class 4A, Region 7. Both these teams score at the speed of light. West Morgan, 41 points a game, defense 22. Hamilton, I saw against Dessler. Dessler won 35-32. Listen, if you get a chance to see Mason Holloway, it's worth the price of admission. He's thrown for 1,900 yards, 23 touchdowns, ran for another 700. Houston Tibbs, his receiver, is caught 864 yards worth of passes. Coley Gilstrap, Christian Shipp, Evan Shipp's son, the coach of the team. In West Morgan, I mean, we've talked about Jabari Wiggins, Rantley Phillips, their eighth grader. But this is going to be a tremendous game. This, to me, is the second best game in our area.
24: Yeah, I agree. You know, another game I've wrote a lot about. To me, when I think about this game, it really reminds me of those Alabama versus Johnny Manziel games.
0: Yep.
24: But we got where they, you know, they split, you know, 1-1. And I think, you know, you look at it, Hamilton's a really good team. They're very well coached. But, you know, you just look at it, West Morgan, if you're going to go on paper, they're gonna be better at just about every position. And that just is a testament to what Phillips has built that program in. But as you mentioned, Holloway is an elite quarterback.
0: Tremendous.
24: I mean, he is amazing. And, you know, West Morgan may be better at every position, but when you got a quarterback that's that good, it may not matter. And so that's what it's going to come down to. And if you remember those Alabama and Johnny Manziel games, that's what it was. I mean, it was fireworks.
0: Good point.
24: And, we'll see how it goes. You know, they're going to have to find a way to limit him. They're not going to stop him. There's no way. So you just have to limit them. Do, you know, try to make the few plays that you can. But another game has got high stakes. So, yeah, another super exciting game to go watch this weekend.
2: Maybe the key there is to have a good running game to run out the clock, maybe, and keep the ball out of his hands. Caleb Suggs, the Decatur Daily. Let's talk about a matchup, the I-65 matchup, that is going to have a little different flavor compared to years past. Athens on the road to Hartsell.
24: Yeah, you know, this is it's interesting. You know, I actually went back and looked. You know, first off, this is a game, I mean, whoever loses this game, they're out of the playoffs for sure. They're already on the outside looking in, but they're definitely out if they lose. But, and then you look at it, I mean, you have to go back to 1973, the last time these two teams didn't make the playoffs, you know, the same year. So you're just talking about so much history. You know, it's just that's just how good the region has been this year. I mean, these are not bad teams, but the region is so good with Florence, Austin, Russell, Muscle Shoals. And so, you know, but two teams that have had some bad luck. So we'll see how it goes. You know, Hartsell coming off that loss last week, I know it was tough, you know, being up 21-3 with 10 minutes left. Have to see how they respond. You know, they haven't lost three games, home games in a year since 2016. So
2: wow.
24: Doesn't happen very often. We'll see what Athens can do. You know, they're just so young. They're so inconsistent. They can be really good at times and other times not be great. So I'm interested to see how this game shakes out. I really think Hartsell's actually almost already out of the playoffs, just the way I'm looking at it. But Athens could still technically get in there if they could win this and upset Muscle Shoals. So a lot on the line here, too. We'll see how it shakes out. You know, I still feel like Hartsell, they've kind of dominated Athens in recent history. So until Athens wins, I'm going to go roll with Hartsell.
0: Yeah, Jake Miles, the athletic director of Hartsell, told me in the Muscle Shoals game, you better get us this year because we're young. We're going to be a lot better next year. One team that's already a lot better are the Hatton Hornets. We've talked about these dudes all season long. Now, they've got a showdown with Central coming up at the end of the year. I know you're very high on them. Hatton beat Haleville last week 42-13. Curry is the team that they're playing. That's a big school in Walker County, about 5 miles from Smith Lake. So they have turned into a huge school. Hatton trying to clinch their first region since 2000. Evans was injured, I know, two games ago. Kate Parham is a really good cornerback. Nozzie Gamble. Curry's pretty good. It's on the road. But I think Hatton remains undefeated.
24: Yeah, the worst thing going from Curry is they're not going to catch Hatton off guard.
0: Yes.
24: They did that last week, East Florence, coming off that emotional Hatton game, you know, on the road, and they kind of shocked East Florence. I don't think East Florence was expecting that. So now they're going to have Hatton's full attention, and I think that's a bad thing for Curry because this team is really talented. Even without Savarius, the running back who's out with an injury, this team still has talent all over the place. I expect them to go in and win this. You know, Curry, like you said, is solid. But I still expect Hatton to win this pretty comfortably, win the region. And then, man, that Central Florence game is huge. You're talking about, you know, a team that you could potentially meet in the playoffs in the last week of the regular season.
0: Mm-hmm.
24: So it's going to be an interesting last few weeks for the Hornets. But I think they have a chance to, you know, win the region this week and then possibly go 10-0.
0: This is another one of the 10 reasons we have you on our show on a weekly basis. That same thing as far as your area teams are coming are playing a lot of Shoals teams. West Limestone is playing Central with Heath Wood, and they've had a tremendous season at 6-1. Clemens is playing Lauderdale County. Tanner is playing Lexington. This is another good example of a lot of the games. And then the games tonight, Brooks at Dassler on statewide TV, Cherokee at Hackleburg, Phillips at Meek, three other games in our area. Great stuff. You've got the previews, you've got the predictions, you've got the stats. Great games tonight and tomorrow night. Where can we get online to get the latest?
24: Yeah, you can get online at DecaturDaily.com. Like you said, we got a lot of our teams playing y'all's teams this week. A lot of those games you just mentioned there at the end, I think, will probably go the Shoals team's ways. There's just a lot of good teams in the Shoals area this week. But maybe the River City teams can show out in the big games. We'll see how it works out. But, yeah, get online at DecaturDaily.com, and you can find all the action over there.
2: And break out the Woolies. It's going to be some football weather. Caleb, listen, man, thanks so much, and stay safe out there, okay?
24: Thanks, guys. Thanks for having
0: Thank
24: me.
0: Thank you, bud.
2: Caleb Suggs, the Decatur Daily. Coming up, we mentioned at the top of the show, let's dive a little deeper into the situation at Tennessee with Ryan Callahan on deck. Stay with us.
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8: 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With college football action this weekend, Auburn Tigers hit the road. They'll play at top-ranked Georgia. The Bulldogs are 6-0 on the season. Auburn 3-2, overall 1-2 in the SEC. Sixth-ranked Alabama's on the road at number 14, Tennessee. Both teams are 5-1. Alabama 3-1 in SEC play. The Vols 2-1 in the conference. Troy heads to Louisiana this week. The Trojans 3-2 overall, 1-0 in the Sun Belt. North Alabama back home this week to host Abilene Christian. The Lions are 4-2 on the year. Neither team has a conference loss. In the NFL on Sunday, the Atlanta Falcons will play at home. They'll take on the Bears. The Bears 3-2, Falcons 2-3. The Saints are in New York to take on the Giants. The Saints are 1-4. 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
2: Welcome back in. Time to go Jeopardy, BB. The last time Crosby, Stills, Nash, and Young had a song with the lyrics, Four Dead in Ohio. The shootings are at Kent State. And speaking of music groups, the Beatles disbanded in this year. We would tell you how that is relative to Alabama and Tennessee, but Ryan Callahan probably has that answer in Final Jeopardy. Ryan's got it all covered there at GoVols 24/7. Ryan, welcome in. What is your wardrobe looking like this weekend for the game?
13: Got to get out some longer pants, some sleeves on the shirt. Mm-hmm. We got to put the summer attire away. It's going to feel like fall. So,
2: you know, just 1970 was the last time Alabama wore the home crimson at Knoxville. Next year, Tennessee will return the favor with the orange when they come to Tuscaloosa. Last time, 1970. And speaking of numbers, I saw a high for Saturday. This is a high for Saturday's game, 59. Has that been updated, Ryan?
13: That's in the ballpark of the last one I saw. Last time I saw was in the low 60s. So either way, it's going to be somewhere right around 60 degrees for a high. That's a chilly day. Chilly day. So yeah, bring your jacket, maybe even a coat, depending on how long you stick around. But yeah, by the time it gets dark later in the game or at the very very tail end there, it's going to be a chilly day. So definitely not going to feel like it has the past few weeks here.
2: I just want to talk about the hardest and hottest subject. Has anyone asked you who's going to be Tennessee's quarterback? I'll say starting quarterback. Will there be more than one quarterback Saturday?
13: That's a good question. I think it's going to be George McIntyre to start. We reported that earlier along with the news broke this morning with Pete Thamel and some others reporting that. So, but it has been pretty clear, I think, throughout the week that that's where Tennessee was likely headed after the way George McIntyre played last week at Arkansas in his first career start. And, you know, it wasn't perfect. You look at three turnovers, and a lot of people might think, well, he didn't play that well if he turned it over three times. If you watch the game, though, you can kind of vouch for this. He didn't really play poorly. Those three turnovers, you don't really blame him for at least one of them, but certainly a second one where he bumped into Deshaun Bishop while throwing right before halftime. Kind of shared blame on that one. So there were some freshman or young/freshman quarterback mistakes in the game, but for the most part, he was really sharp. So I think he definitely did enough to earn another start at least. it's kind of a week-to-week thing at this point with the way he's played and the way with Faizon Brandon, maybe being a little bit healthier now and being perhaps ready for another shot at some point. So we'll see how it goes, but it's going to depend, I think, on how McIntyre plays. If he's sharp, I'm not sure you'll see Faizon Brandon at all in this game. The only question would be if Tennessee is kind of easing Faizon Brandon back into it, if they think there's a chance that having a mobile quarterback in there could help loosen things up for the defense a little bit at some point. Do they have a package of some sort where they might use Faizon Brandon situationally, thinking back to maybe the way Georgia used Justin Fields his freshman year, something like that? Just someone that could open things up a little bit by it being a little bit more athletic. But aside from that, I'm not sure you're going to see Faizon Brandon in this game unless something goes wrong. So we'll get to learn a lot more about George McIntyre after he had a pretty good debut last week at Arkansas, and he's going to be thrown into the pressure cooker right away because his first start at Neyland Stadium is going to be a tough one.
0: Let me ask you about that Arkansas game before we get into the matchups with Alabama. A lot of people thought Tennessee would beat Arkansas handily. The Razorbacks have struggled, but they played well, and particularly in the third quarter against Tennessee. The Vols, again, I keep telling people they run the football under Josh Heupel. I think they may be close to 40 or at 40 for 200 yards or more in Josh Heupel's career. Arkansas slowed down the Tennessee running game for three quarters. They had 82 yards going into the fourth quarter. And then, of course, Deshaun Bishop, he's been running wild, busted one. How did Arkansas slow down the Tennessee running game for the first three quarters?
13: Yeah, they started by committing more players closer to the line of scrimmage. And they were not quite all in on stopping the run game, but it was very clear that was a major priority for them. They knew they weren't. They'd been struggling to stop the run. Statistically, there was no reason to think they were capable of doing that against Tennessee. And they were able to play well at the line of scrimmage and just kind of commit more guys closer to the line to make things tough for Tennessee. So they put some pressure on the young quarterback, and McIntyre, kind of gradually throughout the game got more comfortable, and they kind of had to start stretching the field. And I think that's a couple possibilities there for what happened. One, Deshaun Bishop has shown, Tennessee starting running back has shown, he kind of can thrive more later in the game as he gets more carries. He's one of those guys that kind of gets into the game, into the flow of the game, the more carries he gets. And so he tends to finish games very strong. That's the second straight week. He's had a really good fourth quarter, did the same thing against Auburn to kind of put that game away. So I think that was part of it. But also, they got the passing game going. Mm-hmm. McIntyre threw for 105 yards in the fourth quarter. And once the passing game became a bit more of a threat, I think that changed the way Arkansas had to defend them. So I think the assignment for Tennessee this week looks a lot like that, because if you're Alabama, you're probably watching what Arkansas did and thinking you've got to stop their run game. So if they do the same thing and have the same type of luck, it's going to be a long day for Tennessee offensively, because I think that's putting a lot of pressure on a young quarterback that, I'm not sure he's ready to do all the heavy lifting himself, but I think you got to come out maybe throwing to kind of open up the run game if you're Tennessee. And that's an interesting way to have to approach this game, given the sort of the offensive approach we thought they would have this year, which is, try to use the run game to help out a young quarterback. That'd be great if you could do it, but it might not be as easy to do to start this game.
2: Ryan Callahan, Go Vols 24/7. We know that's a possibility if the offensive line does their job. Your thoughts about Tennessee's O-line against Alabama's front and secondary?
13: Yeah, that's a fascinating matchup. Alabama's on paper, a really good defense, and when you look at the stats, you see some things under the hood that make you think, there's some plays to be made there. So you see that, and three of the last four games they've given up 400 plus yards of total offense. Yep. The passing defense in particular a little bit shaky. So that's a fascinating matchup. And Tennessee, on the flip side, has struggled at the line of scrimmage, primarily in pass protection, but they even the run blocking a little suspect at times. Josh Heupel's offense, they historically tend to space things out. They've done less of that in recent years, and certainly this year, running a lot of two tight end sets to kind of help things out with the pass protection and in the run game. So we'll see how they approach that this week, but they've got a couple options there to try to help things along, whether that's spreading the field or having that second tight end out there, and we'll see which one favors them in this matchup. I personally don't know that two tight end sets are going to help you too much against a good, talented Alabama team. But we'll see which one kind of works. It's kind of a game-by-game thing for them. But, yeah, they've got to be effective running the ball in this game. It's hard to envision them winning if they can't get some kind of run game going, just because it's asking a lot for George McIntyre in a second career start to do all the heavy lifting. But he had some nice things he did last week, threw for 247 yards, had some other missed plays that could have given him closer to 300 yards if they'd been made against a struggling Arkansas team, granted. But they've run the ball well in most games this year, struggled against Texas though. And obviously Alabama's a team that's probably closest talent wise to what Texas has among the teams Tennessee has played this year. So there are things on paper that make you concerned if you're Tennessee about how what they did last week is going to translate against a talented team.
0: Well, one concern for Tennessee is not the defensive front. Tennessee has an elite defensive front. They lead the SEC in sacks with 25. Xavier Gilliam is just a game wrecker. He's got 5 sacks. Tyree Weathersby with 4.5. Dye's got 4. And then you got Amari Campbell with linebackers and Arian Carter. These guys are really good, and Alabama's going to be without probably, or at least he's going to be playing on one leg, Alabama's center, Rayson Delgado. Mel Walter will probably be starting if he can't go. But this Tennessee front seven is very good.
13: It is good. Now, there are two sides to that coin, though, because I will point out their run defense has not been quite as mm-hmm. stout as you would think it has, mm-hmm. Based on the reputation they've sort of gotten this year. So they've been better, and this has been kind of a surprise at getting after the quarterback than they have at stopping the run at times. So we'll see how that translates to this game. But Arkansas did have some success running against Tennessee last week, especially in the third quarter when they kind of got back in the game and really made things interesting for Tennessee down the stretch. But yeah, they bounced back in the fourth quarter, got some things changed up to stop Arkansas, and that was enough to help them win the game. So. They've given up some yards here and there, but by and large, they get a lot of stops, and pressure is a big part of that. And, yeah, as you said, they lead the nation in sacks with 25 through 6 games. Xavier Gilliam, you might have heard Cole Kubelik say on social media this week, he thinks he's the best defensive player in the country right now.
0: Mm-hmm.
13: That's certainly up for debate, but he's playing really, really well for Tennessee, the Penn State transfer. And with Alabama, obviously the center position, as you mentioned, being a bit of a question mark for them going into this game. That's a key matchup, I think. If Gilliam is as disruptive against Alabama as he's been in a couple recent games, and it's not been every week he's been that disruptive, but most games he's been pretty good in one way or another. So if he has that kind of game against Alabama, that could really make things tougher for them. But certainly Alabama's got the most athletic quarterback Tennessee has faced in Keelan Russell, obviously. So that's going to be a nice counter to any pressure Tennessee might have. And I'm fascinated to see how that works. Russell playing in a tough road environment. How does Tennessee attack him as well? But it starts with winning up front, and Tennessee certainly has to do that to have a chance to win this game.
2: Be interesting how much misdirection and hot reads they have with that being the case. Mm-hmm. Your thoughts as far as Alabama's pretty banged up coming into this game. How's Tennessee looking from a health standpoint?
13: Not terrible considering they're approaching the end of this stretch without an open date. They've had some season-ending injuries leading up to this kind of throughout the season that have piled up, and a couple guys on offense included Wendell Moyes Jr. on the offensive line, mm-hmm. Ethan Davis, the starting tight end. So some of those have taken a toll, but as far as guys we're actually watching their status going into this game, it's really just Faizon Brandon who's questionable based on last night's injury report. So we'll see if that changes over the next 2 days leading up to the game. But they're not as banged up as you might think going into their seventh consecutive game. One more week they go to South Carolina before they finally get an open date. But they're certainly, like any other team, there have been some bumps and bruises they've had to nurse throughout that process. But they're mostly healthy with the guys that have not been ruled out for the season, at least. And that's not a bad place to be. They just have they've taken some losses here and there. The first 4 weeks of the season, they had a season-ending injury each game. So they've gotten past that stretch a little bit and had a little bit better luck lately on that front. But for the most part, aside from Faizon Brandon, no one to really watch in terms of not being available for this game specifically.
0: Let me mention another name that had a breakout game is what I would call it last week against Arkansas. Tennessee's tight end Deshaun Brown. Brame, 87 yards. He had a huge play. What was it, 65 yards? Basically just released from the scrimmage and had one-on-one coverage and just beat the defender. And that was huge. Made a good play, but you're right. Ethan Davis was a big loss for Tennessee. Your prediction, young man, on the game, I know you had it up, and I was looking at 15 things and missed it. What's your prediction for the game? And then also recruiting, I'm sure, is another big recruiting day for Tennessee. Basketball, exhibition basketball around the SEC. Where can we get online to get all the great stuff?
13: Yeah, I'm still finalizing my score prediction, but I'm definitely picking Alabama to win this game. The thing I keep coming back to is Tennessee's played three SEC games, two of them against teams that might end up at the very bottom of the standings. Let's face it, in Arkansas and Auburn, and they've yet to score more than 24 points in any of those games. So, bottom line, they're just the offense, the type of offense right now that keeps kind of finding ways to get in their own way a little bit and disrupt drives. And that was certainly the case last week against Arkansas. Drops, obviously the turnovers. So I think McIntyre has given them something more in the passing game that gives them a chance, but I'm just not sure they're executing at a high enough level to win a game like this. So I'm leaning right now towards something along the lines of 27-20 Alabama. I think Alabama gets it done. I think it's going to be hard for Tennessee to keep them to a low enough total to feel good about their chances of winning this game. But it's an interesting matchup with the way Tennessee's played defense. So, yeah, we'll have full coverage leading up to and throughout the weekend at GoVols247.com. As you said, big visit weekend for Tennessee on the recruiting front for multiple sports. So, they're certainly looking to make the most of this on all fronts. But should be a fascinating matchup, and we'll see if Tennessee can continue its recent good fortune at home against Alabama. But it's going to be a tough task, I think, this time to pull off the win at home.
2: Rare job, Ryan. You cover a team and you're objective. That's a task, Ryan. Great job by you. Keep it up and stay as warm as you can. I don't think we'd ever get to that point, but stay warm this weekend, okay?
13: I appreciate that, guys.
0: Thank you, bud.
13: Thanks a lot.
2: Ryan Callahan, Go Vols 24/7. BB, before we jump off here, sad news for the UNA family.
0: Yeah, former UNA tennis coach Bryce Bishop passed away. Was a tennis student athlete, head coach, Hall of Famer. Tremendous individual. Our thoughts and prayers are with him. And James just showed me a text that said that we are getting closer by the minute for a 2014 playoff. I've been reading the tea leaves. In fact, earlier this week, Greg Sankey at Basketball Media Days all but said he's open. Only Greg Sankey, you've got to decipher what his message is.
2: Yeah.
0: He is now open to 24 teams, which means he's getting more money.
2: That means the checkbook is open. I wish Dr. Jekyll would bring in Mr. Hyde, and let's talk more about that. In the meantime, I'm going to be talking with the voice of Alabama as far as coverage. Brett Greenberg's going to be on board. Nathan Keene talking Auburn Tigers. And KJ on the getting ready for the Florence and Austin call. It's all next. Stay with us.
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21: The incoming sheriff for Lee County is promising to end contracts with Flock cameras in that county. Cam Hunt recently won the Republican primary against incumbent Sheriff Jay Jones, and Hunt is also running unopposed by a Democrat in the November election, so he will take office automatically at the start of 2027. Hunt now says that when he does take office, he will terminate the Lee County Sheriff's Department contract with Flock Safety, and Hunt said the reasons are more than just the abuse of the data by some law enforcement officers, but is also due to Flock Safety being a third-party private corporation that is holding all of the information that the government is seeking to obtain through this surveillance system. Hunt said he knows that the license plate readers have had legitimate applications, and he has no intention of dismissing this type of technology, but he also says he wants to ensure that constitutional boundaries and safeguards, as well as accountability, are all in place when that technology is put into use. I'll be back with more Alabama stories after this.
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21: The identities of two women are now known when it comes to a brutal murder that occurred at a home in Mobile. Christy DeLoach was one of the victims. She was a well-loved hairstylist who worked at a salon for 15 years. Her mother, Dora Boone, was the other murder victim. The two were attacked by DeLoach's nephew, 47-year-old Thomas Steele. Steele killed both women with a chainsaw. He's currently being held without bond. I'm Andrea Tice.
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31: Swing him back in. 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
32: 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Brett Beard, welcome back in. Where have you been? Shopping for hurricane-proof weather gear or what's going on, man?
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31: 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By the way, when you get some time this afternoon, send Tommy Battle, the mayor of Huntsville, an email and say, Tommy, we'd love everything you've done for Huntsville, but fix all the roads.
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5: 93.9 The Score weather. Today, sunny with a high around 90. Tonight, mostly clear with a low near 65.

0: sidetracked to the tie. 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
1: Welcome back in. Now, to the Remote Bug Show. I'm Harold Bugg alongside Brad Beard. Thank you so much for giving us a free ride around the Tennessee Valley where you get the complete health report from
2: yes,
1: Brad Beard.
2: Do.
1: Are you feeling better, BB?
2: Great job, but James, with the promo. Yeah. That was something else, yes.
1: Listen, just before we jump into the deep end here, you mentioned at the top of the show, the one, the only Greg Sankey, I think that's spelled in all caps, about this college football playoff. We've been hearing about this 24-team thing for a long time. Folks, whether you love it or hate it, not only is it looking more like a reality, this baby could start next year in 2027, Brett Beard.
2: Yeah, they've got December the 1st was the deadline for saying we're either going to stay at 12, expand to 16, or go to 24. In fact, James Moody, our producer extraordinaire, and I were discussing that during the break. I see both sides of this, Harold, as far as bonuses for, again, you've got 10 more teams, 12 more teams that'll make the playoffs, but I also think you've got 10 teams that have no business being in there, but it's job security for coaches. Yeah. But you and I have been talking about this forever. We knew it was coming. I thought when Greg Sankey caved, I knew it was coming then.
1: Well, everybody, I don't care if it's Sankey or these other commissioners, when ESPN calls, they say, ma'am, no, ma'am, thank you, ma'am. May I have another, and I thought so. With that, let's talk about the king of Auburn sports, Nathan King. He's busy there. Got the Tigers covered at Auburn 24-7. Nathan, welcome in. Are you thumbs up or thumbs down with this 24-team thing?
3: Oh, I mean, well, nobody cares about the opinion of somebody around Auburn because they haven't sniffed this thing.
2: Yeah, they do. Yes, they do.
3: But I would, it's a big thumbs down for me personally. I just, I'm not somebody who thinks the regular season gets devalued. Like, I don't think the 12-team playoff has devalued the regular season because you can't tell me Alabama fans throwing things on the field at Georgia. You can't tell me they didn't think a certain way about that game. Like, these games matter.
2: Yeah.
3: But when you balloon it up to double the size that is now, mentioned the checkbook, it's all inventory, it's all money, TV contracts, and it's just the unfortunate part of where we are now.
1: Yeah, and there goes the bowl games, as if they haven't mattered in the last few years anyway, you would think. Nathan, let's talk about the South's oldest rivalry. We know what all the so-called experts are saying. Nathan, it's the Thursday before the latest edition. Boy, they've been going back a long time. Where are you with the latest edition of Auburn in Georgia?
3: Yeah, it's going to be anytime you're facing the number one team in the country and anytime you're a 20.5-point underdog. It's an uphill battle. But I look for Auburn a lot at, what was the formula Oklahoma used to beat Texas over the weekend, beating the number one team in the country. Like, anytime you have such a monumental task like this, you've got to let the other team beat themselves. The problem is Georgia certainly does look like the best team in the country. And I was thinking
1: right now,
3: while enjoying the bye week, while watching Alabama play Georgia, I kind of thought over the course of four quarters, I was like, wow, this Georgia team really does look does look like they're capable of beating Auburn in every single facet that Auburn struggles with. Like, you look at Auburn's tackling issues on defense. Well, here comes Georgia just running it down your throat with their third-string running back. You look at Auburn's offensive line issues and the way Byron Brown has been shaky this season. They made Keelon Russell uncomfortable most of the game. So it's going to be an uphill climb. I really think if you're Auburn, you've just got to look internally this week and fix as much as you can coming out of the bye week. The scoreboard is not necessarily what you should be paying attention to. You always say in rivalries, anything can happen. The problem is when they go to Athens, it usually is the same result every single time. It's usually, a lot of points versus just a few points.
2: Just to reiterate your point on your prediction, as you indicated, Auburn has scored more than one touchdown in Sanford Stadium since 2009. That's not a good historical perspective here, and I appreciate your objectivity with this. Now, Georgia fumbled four times, and they could have had three interceptions against Alabama. That would certainly be in Auburn's favor, but I don't think Georgia's going to fumble four times and recover all of them again against Auburn. But I know you predicted Georgia 34, Auburn 10, and you're right.

0: a lot of Georgia's strengths are Auburn's weaknesses.
1: Yeah, you know, if you're an Auburn program that is trying to build yourself up right now personnel-wise, Georgia is about the exact opposite of a team you want to play because
0: yes.
1: they are about the only bastion left, maybe with somebody like Ohio State, that can still develop both lines of scrimmage year over year via mm-hmm. recruiting.
0: Mm-hmm.
1: Obviously, that's a weak point right now for Auburn. They had to portal their entire offensive line, and it's been quite bad this season. And I think Georgia's in a position to be able to control the game there. But you mentioned it, you know, with the potential turnovers. Gunnar Stockton was nails in Tuscaloosa.
0: Yep.
1: He was really, really good when Georgia needed him to be.
2: Yep.
1: But like you said, he could have had a couple picks in that game.
0: Yep.
1: One of them was obviously turned over. But, like, if you're Auburn, it's just about putting yourself in the position. Put yourself in the mm-hmm. position where Georgia is the one making the mistakes, where Georgia is the one feeling a little squirrely because Auburn's competitive late in the second quarter, early in the third quarter, putting the pressure on you to maybe have a hangover performance. Again, I don't think that's what's going to happen. A lot of people would agree. That's why Georgia's sitting here as a 3-touchdown underdog. But for Auburn, it's going to be about playing within themselves, drive to drive,
0: mm-hmm.
1: and trying not to be the one making mistakes in this game.
2: Nathan King, Auburn 24/7, and just what Auburn is looking for to make the challenge even tougher, is it safe to say the Tigers will have to stop that Georgia O without their top defender, the X-Man?
1: Yeah, Xavier Atkins, I mean, the All-American linebacker is not going to play this week, and it's a much bigger deal if this lingers, and I don't really think anybody would say this makes much of a difference against the number one team in the country on the road, but what if we get to Monday and Alex Golish says either, A, he's still away from the team serving, if you want to call it a suspension.
0: Mm-hmm.
1: I mean, I feel like a suspension, you need to know how long it is. He's kind of just
2: right.
1: not with the team right now, or, you know, worst comes to worst for Auburn, it would be that he's away, that he's gone from the team, that he decided to walk. That would be Xavier Atkins' decision. Auburn is going
2: wow.
1: to invite him back, as best I understand it. You know, if he comes to the state, look, this is a little bit of discipline. And you know, I was thinking about it when I was watching the Nick Saban documentary last week of like him kicking Rolando McClain out of practice when he was a freshman. And I'm not equating Nick Saban to Alex Golish, but I'm just saying like
0: mm-hmm.
1: sometimes in year one you have to make.
0: You do.
1: Tough decisions to try
2: set the
1: to
2: boundaries.
1: Your culture.
0: That's it.
1: And sometimes it's a really good player. Sometimes it's a really, really talented player. And, I'm more so looking past this week, getting to next week, and they'll reevaluate. Also, Atkins will be playing his former team, LSU
2: wow.
1: coming to Jordan-Hare
0: mm-hmm.
1: Stadium.
2: Wow.
1: You think he'd be pretty fired up for that one, and they could really, really use him in a game that maybe is gettable at home. Maybe you can compete and steal one from LSU. And so, yeah, that's a huge storyline to watch. They know they won't have him on Saturday. Somebody like Elijah Melendez becomes all the more important for Auburn's defense. But we'll see what it looks like moving forward because their defense takes a huge hit if they don't have him the rest of the season.
0: I've asked you this nearly every time we've had you on this fall about the offensive line. We've had some of our Auburn guests literally say Wilson Zaire may be the best offensive lineman. He's a true freshman. Maybe the best offensive lineman on the team. Will there be, and we've seen quite a few of them, Kenneth McManus, Jacob Strand, we just going down the list. Who will line up against Georgia come Saturday?
1: Yeah, it's funny you talk about, you know, asking me that every time I'm on here. I think Alex Golish gets asked about it.
0: Yes, he does.
1: Every other day. But, you know, guys, I think we've reached the point in the season now where you have what you have. And,
0: you
1: and personnel-wise, nobody's going to come out of the woodwork and suddenly be available for this team. I think about a guy like Tale Ellis, who played center for them last season after an injury. He was a 17-year-old freshman. He was okay. He had some bad moments, had some good moments. Now all of a sudden, Auburn fans want them to bench Cole Best, the sixth-year senior at center, and just saying, well, Tale Ellis is an upgrade. Look at what he did last year. He held up in the SEC. I just don't think it's apples to apples. I don't think it's that easy to just point to. Yeah, it's kind of like the backup quarterback argument.
0: Oh, yeah.
1: You know, I don't think you could just point to a guy on the bench and say he would automatically be better. And I think there is something to be said for trying to develop chemistry. Like, you can't – I know it's not been good for Auburn's offensive line. It's actually been quite bad. But you can't develop any chemistry with a group if you just keep changing it every week. So that's to make the point that I don't think there will be any changes this week in the starting group. The only one I could see happening is Jacob Strand has started the last two games, but Joe Simmons has played a lot there at left tackle. Maybe they just go ahead and start Joe Simmons if they think he's been good enough at left tackle. It hasn't really mattered. Both guys have played, but guys, I just think you have what you have at this point. And certain guys have been better in pass pro. Certain guys have been better in run blocking. Obviously, at this point, you're just trying to marry some of those things together and get a somewhat decent group cobbled together on the front line. Obviously, you know, all these words I'm using are not what Auburn fans want to hear.
0: About an offensive line.
1: Right. I do think it's interesting. You know, they've got a top 10 recruiting class, and this is the best they've recruited on the offensive line in like a long time. They've got like four commitments, including a top 100 guy, another top 150 guy. Like the future is kind of looking up for them to build this offensive line, because you just can't. I think what we're learning midseason, it's hard to portal the offensive line. It's really, really hard. Kentucky did it. Sometimes it's a crapshoot, I think. You really are just going to get who you get. Maybe they pan out. Maybe they don't. And so, this weekend I'm not sure you'll see any changes. If you do, it's going to be tough. It's going to be tough to do it against such a capable Georgia defense.
2: Nathan, our Auburn fans saying, but just wait, there's basketball season. The media days this week. What's your takeaway as far as how the country's looking at this Auburn team this season?
1: Yeah, I'll try. You know, they lost an exhibition last night to Florida State. I'll try not to be too informed by that singular result, because I feel like it's irresponsible to take too much out of that. Obviously, the expectation is that they'll be better than last season. They finished 13th in the league, only won 7 SEC games. They get picked 9th in the league in the preseason media poll. And, you know, some Auburn fans took that as a slight. The thing is, though, there's going to be like 11 or 12 teams from the league to make the tournament.
0: That's right.
1: You know, it's really not a slight to your team.
2: No.
1: I think people think this Auburn team's going to be better. I certainly think they're deeper and they're a little more complete. I think bringing back both Tahad Pettiford and Kevin Overton raises your floor a little bit, because you have a couple guards. You know, Tahad almost pulled them out of that game last night. He was pretty much the only guy doing anything in the second half. The only thing I will harp on from the exhibition that I think actually is somewhat tangible that I'm like paying attention to, their bigs were not physical enough. The freshman from Florida State had 25 rebounds in that game. I mean, he's a monster. He's a good player, but getting 13 offensive rebounds from a singular player is a really bad spot to be in. And Auburn's got 2 7-footers now. Like they cannot be getting bullied like that. We talked all offseason, they didn't have any size last year. Now you got size, you got to play like it, and they were out of position and really just did not look confident on defense in the paint yesterday. That's the number one thing I think they got to shore up. Auburn fans are not super excited with that result. I think they need to play a lot cleaner next Thursday against Alabama, because, guys, I know that's just an exhibition, but as Nate Oates said at SEC Media Days this week, that result is going to matter in the state of Alabama.
0: Oh, yes.
1: You will not be able to convince either fan base one way or another. Oh, it's just an exhibition. Doesn't matter. No chance in the world. So Auburn's got to clear some things up and play a little bit better next week.
0: That is the truest statement you have made this week, young man. You're exactly correct. Listen, we always enjoy the conversation with you. We know you're busy. Football pregame, postgame, basketball, baseball, recruiting. You and Jason and the team's got everything covered. Where can we get online and get it?
1: For sure, Auburn247.com. If you're listening to this and you're an Auburn fan, we'd love to have you over there, because it's crossover time. Yesterday was the start of football and basketball happening simultaneously, and Auburn's about to come home against LSU, and that means recruiting will come a little bit more into the forefront because they'll have a bunch of visitors for that game. And so it's all kind of under the same umbrella right now as we move into the true fall months. And so if you want to get all of that coverage and you're an Auburn fan, you don't want to miss anything, head over to Auburn247.com.
2: Sounds good, Nathan. 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Have a great weekend, all right?
1: Thank you, sirs. Appreciate you guys.
0: Thank you, buddy.
2: Nathan King, Auburn 24/7, exhibition game or not. I know how many of you had brothers and sisters back in the day. Nothing was off the table as far as competition. If you had to go to the bathroom at the same time, you both raced. Even if something as small as that, it doesn't matter if it's exhibition, regular season, national championship, when Alabama and Auburn play, it's serious.
0: Absolutely.
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2: Welcome back in. Time to check in with the voice of the Orange Falcons. That is Kevin Johnson. KJ, welcome in. How are you?
13: Doing well, guys, on this beautiful Thursday, and just waiting on that cold weather on Friday night.
2: Yeah, you know, it's the first time that I can recall, in a way. You've been in the booth, because sometimes I call it, back in the day, it was called cotton picking weather in this neck of the woods. You start out cool, nights can be cool, and then, of course, by the afternoon, you're trying to get down to the skivvies. Your thoughts as far as just the crowd and the feel, when you get this kind of forecast, and hopefully for a change these guys will hit it, that has to be a plus for you, the team, and the fans.
13: Oh, yeah, it's football weather, and everybody's excited about it. As long as it's not rain, they'll come out. And, I think the high school coaches have become more aware of weather. Especially when rain is in the forecast, they'll move games up or back. But when it's cold, the colder the better. So let's play football.
0: I'll tell you one thing. It's going to be a great game tomorrow night. Caleb Suggs of the Decatur Daily has done three articles on this game. Talked to Coach Morrison and really done a lot of homework. Florence 7-0. Austin got off to a 1-3 start, and Jeremy Perkins' teams kind of do this, and then they get rolling. They've won three in a row, came back and won a thrilling game against Hartzell, 24-21. They literally trailed 21-3 with 10 minutes to play. You can be breaking this down tomorrow night, and particularly talk about what should be one of the best games in North Alabama tomorrow night.
13: Oh, no doubt about it. It's two teams that know each other well from the 7A days, playing each other. So there's a familiarity that's there. And to be quite honest about it, is that this Austin team has had the upper hand in the series in the past 11 years. They've won 9 of 11. So it's a game that, there's always things for some schools. There's always that one team that gives the other team fits. And for Florence, it's been Austin. They've always been that thorn in the flesh a little bit, and they've always had their number. So it'd be interesting, but it's a new year and it's a different team. And I like what Kenny Morrison said. It's not the same Florence Falcons team, and I agree with that. You can see on the field and with the 7-0 record, it's a different team. So it's going to be two really good teams going at it. But you have to give respect to Austin, because they were down 21-3, 8.5, 9 minutes to go, and went from nowhere to somewhere in about 9 minutes. Yep. And it just shows how quickly they can score. And how quickly they can change things. In the past couple of games before that, they put up, I think, 40 and 50 points. So their offense is starting to click, and their defense is always there. So it's a tough place to play. It'll be a great place, though, to play a football game on Friday night for 5A football.
2: And you can catch you with Kevin Johnson, the crew here on 93.9 The Score. Kevin, obviously Coach Morrison says, please don't talk about this. But, Coach, turn it down a little bit. Florence is 7. Rarefied air. There's two ways that a team can respond to this. You can say, well, we're 7-0. You can come in, you can sit here and say we're good, or you can play tight. You know this team better than any of us. A lot of it depends on the right mix of upper leadership with kids coming in who are older than their years. Your thoughts just about the factor of 7-0, because you know down deep they want to end this regular season, for that matter, the entire season, with an unbeaten record.
13: Well, I think years past, and showing my age a little bit, coaches would have really deflected this and hid this as much as possible and turned the page on that subject. Kenny Morrison has realized it's a new day and era, and he's told his team this statement, which has really resonated. He said, pressure is a privilege. And that's a big statement to make, because he's saying, hey, the pressure's there, but that's a privilege. That means you've earned that pressure.
2: That's right.
13: You have gotten to the point where the target's on your back. So instead of avoiding the elephant in the room. He's embracing the elephant in the room, and he's got his team embracing and said, hey, this is what you play for. You want to be in these moments. You should be in these moments. So I think it's a great mindset. I think the team has embraced it. And, you know, this is the Falcons team that if you look at their record so far this season, they've yet to trail in the second half of the game.
2: Wow.
13: I mean, they've not even been behind. The closest game they had was Muscle Shoals, which was a 0-0 tie to the fourth quarter.
2: Mm-hmm.
13: But this Falcons team has not had the adversity. Now, I feel like some adversity could happen Friday night. It's a tough Austin game, but I don't know. With this Falcons team, you can never tell. They have played loose. They have played with just a really an attitude of, hey, we know who we are, and nothing against the opponent. They just go out and say, here's who we are, and stop us if you can. And so far, it's worked pretty well for Kenny Morris's team.
0: Florence has done really well running the ball. Carson Johnson, 935 yards, 10 touchdown. Williams, 433 yards, 7 touchdowns. But let me ask you about the defense. We talked about last week about the non-offensive touchdowns. Florence have been able to do that a lot in the kicking game, scoop and score, turnovers, 16 turnovers in 7 games. We talked about a very good linebacking core. We hadn't talked enough about Jaden White, Florence's nose guard. I knew he had some D1 offers, and in Caleb Sugg's article, it's now up to 11. Tennessee, Ole Miss, and Missouri are 3 of the 11. Talk about the defense, and in particularly, Mr. White.
13: Okay, I'll start with Mr. White, and I'll give you some breaking news. It's no longer 11. It's more like 17 to 20. He's up there. They're coming in left and right, and they should be because he's had an outstanding junior season, and the word's out on this young man that plays nose guard that's a disruptive nose guard and has a motor that's really good. He has what football coaches would call that twitch to get off the ball, and he's really got a high football IQ. I think that's an important thing that people miss. He understands the game. He understands his position. And his football IQ is really up there, and he's only a junior. So he is a disruptor. And when you have a disruptor at nose guard, and, you know, I could name a few colleges past week that had a game that they had a disruptor at nose guard and it changed the entire game.
0: Yep.
13: He's done that a few times in high school as well because it allows those linebackers to flow and make plays. So he is a special athlete, no doubt about it. And I think really, you know, this defense, I want to comment that Harold Wisdom is the defense coordinator, former UNA line, a guy that's been around a while. He understands the team, and they understand him, and there's a real closeness there, I feel like, almost. They get each other, and he knows what he's got. It's one thing to have the talent. It's another thing to put the talent in the right positions, and he has done that quite well on the defensive side. And they come out, and they play well. I think one of the things that impresses me about this team is, at times, not always, but at times, they really can tackle well. When they put their A game on, they can be a really good tackling team. And they'll have to have that A game come up Friday night against Austin because they're about to face one of the best running backs of the state, Aiden Davis. So they'll have to have their A game on the defense. But this defense has really been a unit. And actually, not only that, I would say this, they have gained depth, too. You don't see it in high school. But they've got a lot of guys in depth that come in and can play and play well.
0: Yeah, no question. This is the game of the week. The Decatur Daily spotlighted it. And in fact, Caleb's got another article tomorrow in the show, Sports Report, with Zach Pounders, who's going to be on with us tomorrow to break down the game. Pre-game, kickoff, post-game, and then you got the coach's breakfast on Saturday. Tell us about it.
13: Yeah, it's a busy weekend, but it's going to be a fun one, and it's what you look forward to in high school football. Pre-game will be at 6 o'clock. TNT Fireworks pre-game with myself, along with Mike Albertson, Jeffrey Jones, and John McDaniel. And then after the hour-long pre-game, 7 o'clock kickoff from Austin Stadium, Florence and Austin. And then on Saturday morning, we'll have a great one as well. Looking forward to that at 8 a.m. with the North Alabama Bone and Joint Clinic hosting us and talking to coaches about playoffs and postseason football and results of Friday nights. And we're just looking forward to kickoff Friday night for Florence and Austin at the friendly confines of Windy Wrigley Field because it's going to be that way.
2: Pack the Woolies. They travel to and from. And thanks for your time today, Kevin.
13: Thank you, guys. Have a great one.
0: You too.
2: Kevin Johnston, fine voice to the Florence High Falcons. Coming up, we've heard from Tennessee. What's the Tide folks saying about the game this weekend? Brett Greenberg on deck. Stay with us.
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23: 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In the NFL on Sunday, the Atlanta Falcons will play at home. They'll take on the Bears. The Bears 3-2, Falcons 2-3. The Saints are in New York to take on the Giants. The Saints are 1-4. In college football action this weekend, Auburn Tigers hit the road. They'll play at top-ranked Georgia. The Bulldogs are 6-0 on the season. Auburn 3-2, overall 1-2 in the SEC. Sixth-ranked Alabama's on the road at number 14, Tennessee. Both teams are 5-1. Alabama 3-1 in SEC play. The Vols 2-1 in the conference. Troy heads to Louisiana this week. The Trojans 3-2 overall, 1-0 in the Sun Belt. North Alabama back home this week to host Abilene Christian. The Lions are 4-2 on the year. Neither team has a conference loss. 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
2: Welcome back in. According to Daryl from Georgia, Christmas came in October over the weekend in Tuscaloosa. What is the mood down that neck of the woods now? Brett Greenberg's got that all covered there at Bama 24-7. That's part of the 24-7 sports family. Brett, welcome in. How are you?
28: What's up, guys? How you doing?
0: Hey, bud.
2: Man, we're doing all right. So, Brett, we just heard from Daryl. Georgia fans, let's face it, they're a good team. They won the ball game. We can go back and forth, but it's Thursday. We've all had the argument of what happened there and why. Where are you on Thursday with this team? Lessons learned. I thought Coach DeBoer said it best. Don't lose twice to Georgia. Where's the team on the Thursday before the third Saturday in October?
28: Yeah, I think you put it perfectly right there, and so did Kalen DeBoer. You can't let, if you're Alabama, Georgia mm-hmm. beat you twice, and he's talking about, you know, going into this third Saturday in October on the road against a ranked Tennessee team. That's, you know, what happened at Georgia is in the rearview mirror for this team. They're looking ahead. Yep. That's what all the players were saying as well. So it should be a intriguing matchup. I'm sure we're going to get into it a little bit, but key injuries on both sides of the ball that mm-hmm. I'd be a little concerned if I'm being yeah. honest.
0: That's what I was going to ask you about, were the injuries. Now, Ryan Coleman-Williams, you've got, again, Noah Rogers, Sadarian Morgan, Derek Mettis, you know, can they fill the gap there, much less what these tight ends have been doing, which they've been incredible, quite frankly. But when you get to the center position with Rayson Delgado, I know he's not, quote, out yet, I don't believe, but he may be playing on one leg against one of the top game wreckers on that Tennessee defensive front. And then Terrence Green, I thought when he went out of the game, Alabama's run defense went out of the yeah. game with him. Mm. Your thoughts on these three key injuries and how Alabama can compensate for all three?
28: Yeah, you kind of summarize each of those pretty perfectly. I'll start with Ryan Coleman-Williams because that's obviously the focal point for opposing defenses. And you mentioned the potential emergence of a Noah Rogers, Sadarian Morgan, mm-hmm. Derek Mettis as well, but I still go back to Rico Scott and Lassier Brooks are your go-to guys yep. with Ryan Coleman-Williams out, and especially when you look at this Alabama yep. offense and running the 12 and even 13 personnel. I believe they rank 16th in FBS running 12 or 13 mm-hmm. personnel at 48.7%, I think is the exact number. So I do think there is potential for one of those three to emerge as another deep threat option alongside yep. Lassier Brooks, but it wouldn't surprise me if this Alabama team continues to do what they have been doing from a personnel standpoint and trying to run the ball against a very good yep. defensive front, which brings me to Rayson Delgado, as you mentioned, ruled yep. questionable on the Wednesday availability report. Yep. Of course, we'll get an update on Thursday night. We'll get an update on Friday night and then hours into the game on Saturday. From what I continue to hear, I wouldn't be surprised if Rayson Delgado does not give it a go on Saturday. He's dealing with, believe, a knee injury. He suffered in that last drive, and you saw Mal Waldrop Jr. warming up pretty quickly there. So, to be honest, it's not a great situation up front, especially you mentioned Xavier Gilliam, who was one of the best game wreckers in the country, one of the best defenders in the SEC. Very, very good. So you're asking a Mal Waldrop, who I believe is a good blocker, but he's a guy that's been played at left guard, played at right guard, not a whole lot of snaps this year, not very many snaps last year, so a lot of inexperience. So it's going to be crucial for William Sanders and Michael Carroll along the interior of the line to be of huge help as well. And then Terrence Green on the other side of the ball, you kind of hit it right on the head there. It's Georgia was kind of getting, you know, some good run game in the first half, and then Terrence Green goes out with, believe it's a left ankle injury. Georgia averages over 6 yards a carry in the second half. They were kind of dominating that Alabama defensive front. You have Terrence Green out. You have Desmond Umuazulu out. Now, good news on the injury front for Alabama is Justin Hill, the edge rusher, who's missed the last couple games, is ruled as probable. So it's interesting to see how much he plays. But I also want to note along this defensive line, and you guys know as best as anyone, this Tennessee offense, this Josh Heupel run offense, doesn't allow you to rotate. They go very, very fast. So who's out there, start a drive very well, maybe out there the entire drive. You're looking at the interior of Kedrick Bigley-Jones, who has a lot of experience. Lennon Simmons, who's got a lot of experience as well. Eldrick Hill, at this point, has got a pretty good experience. He played 11 snaps in that game against Georgia with Terrence Green being out. So, I mean, I know I've already said it twice here, but those are three massive injuries, and, of course, they are being starters. But you look at this matchup with Tennessee's ability to run the ball. Deshaun Bishop's one of the best running backs in the country. That's definitely what I've circled on both sides of the ball in the trenches.
2: Brett Greenberg, Busy Bama 24/7. Brett, when you bring in a brand-new line like that, to me, field position is going to be huge. If you get down the student section, beware of motion penalties. We saw Milroe last time they were up there. They just got out to an absolutely horrible start. And the other side of the coin is Tennessee is not built so far. Now, maybe that will change this weekend. We don't have a crystal ball here, but they're not built to come from behind. So that start of that game is incredible. Field position, stay away from loud end zones so that that line can kind of get used to each other before they get into trouble with the penalty flags and all that stuff. But your thoughts just about those 2 points. Field position, stay away from the noise, stay away from the penalties, and jump out to a tight, good start as opposed to the last time Alabama went to Knoxville.
28: Yeah, absolutely. You mentioned right there as rough of a start as possible. Under Jalen Milroe, who was a veteran quarterback at the time, or at least played 4 games, and Keelan Russell, it's absolutely imperative for this Alabama offense to take care of the football and not have pre-snap penalties, as you mentioned, especially with Keelan Russell. I mean, Neyland Stadium, and you guys have been there a bunch, I'm sure it's going to have to be very, very loud, and they're going to choose, they're going to use any reason, any miscue, any mistake on Alabama to get even louder. So it's going to be crucial for Keelan Russell, whether it's Grayson Elgani on one leg or Mal Waldrop at center, to have a clean operation. This offensive line continue to communicate with each other. I think the one positive you come out of this offensive line, other than the center position, these have been your main four, talking, you know, Jackson Lloyd, William Sanders, Michael Carroll, Javon James. They've been the guys, aside from, you know, injury to Javon James. One game, these are your guys. They've communicated for a long time, dating back to the spring and the fall. So I think you're absolutely right. It's absolutely imperative for Keelan Russell, this offense, to not have any mistakes. And I think this game ultimately comes down to probably quarterback play, which I believe at this point does favor Keelan Russell.
0: No question about that. I always enjoy your 10 observations after the game, and these were on point. The Alabama secondary. Going into the season, I think everybody thought this was going to be one of the best secondaries in the country, and at times they are, but at other times, and again, Gunnar Stockton, who had an incredible game, quite frankly, who made so many key throws, to say the understatement of the year was Dajon Lee had a tough game. Well, he's had a tough season. Now, kickoffs, he's done a pretty good job with, but do you anticipate seeing more of 28, Carmelo O'Neal, Jordan Edmonds, what I hear was dressed out, Ivan Taylor, Keon Saab has been solid. He's given up some plays. Bray Hubbard plays his tail off, and he has too. But do you see any significant changes in the secondary against Tennessee?
28: Yeah, it's quite, I mean, it's something I've hit on the last couple of weeks. It's very, very surprising and shocking, however you want to put it. I mean, going into this season, I'm sure you guys said the same thing. It was like, okay, the secondary is kind of our only known.
0: That's it.
28: Not in a negative way of the other positions, but there are so many new faces. Keelan Russell, new starter. What's Trayshon Brown, E.J. Crowell going to look like? And the wide receivers as well. And it's completely flipped on its head. Like, if you were to tell me Alabama would be tied for last with South Carolina in explosive plays allowed in the SEC, which I think it's 28 of them of 20 or more yards, I'm going to laugh at you.
0: I know.
28: Just with the amount of experience and veteran leadership in there, and you're absolutely right, a lot of the focus is on Dejon Lee with his struggles and then all season, and he kind of catapults that with the late penalty in the game against Georgia. I would say, just kind of reading between the lines of what Kane Womack was saying on Monday's press conference, kind of talking about he's going to take, you know, another look at what you've done when you're on the field. I do anticipate Carmelo O'Neal getting more snaps. Now, I don't think Dejon Lee is going to be benched. Like, I don't think it's going to be like that. I likened to it a little bit of last year where you saw kind of late in the season, Damani Jackson kind of starting one game and then Dejon Lee starting one game. So I think, you're going to see a little bit more Carmelo O'Neal. Jordan Edmonds is an interesting one, former five-star, number one cornerback in the country. He dresses out for the first time this year, last week against Georgia. Doesn't see any playing time. As much as a talent I believe he is and know he is, I don't know if you put a true freshman in that position where he has not played any college football up to this point, and you're dealing with that crowd noise, the hand signals, the motions, in that secondary, making sure all your checks are all right. I think Jordan Edmonds has a huge future, but I think it's more Carmelo O'Neal, Dejon Lee, Xavier Brown, Bray Hubbard, Keon Sapp, your normal guys. But again, to kind of wrap up this thought, like, it's just, it's quite frankly shocking. Just
2: it is.
28: At this point, and I've tried to hold out, but, you know, going into, you know, six games into the season, it's just not been good. It's been bad.
2: And that's putting it mildly. Brett Greenberg hooking it with us. Brett, who's going to return punts? The special teams have been special so far, but let's face it, that's a big old stadium, and the ball can get lost in a hurry up there. It's probably going to be a bright sky. So who returns punts for Bama?
28: Yeah, this may not be a popular choice, but I don't know for certain. But I think it might be Dejon Lee. Yeah. You had mentioned, made some plays in the kick return game. I think maybe a potential Rico Scott. Out there as well. He's a tough runner. He's been, he's the other guy in the kick returns as well. So it'll be interesting to see how that shakes out as well. It's just another facet of this game on the road. A muff punt, a muff kick return can ignite this crowd.
2: That's right.
28: It needs to be a clean bill across the on all three phases of the game.
0: You've mentioned this a couple of times as far as the depth at the running back in Alabama. The big question, can Alabama run the ball? Well, he runs for 195 gross and then this 161 net with the sacks. But I keep getting asked every week, when is 17 and 13 going to get more carries? Well, 17 got more carries, ran for nearly 100 yards. Everybody knows what 13 can do. He had to improve in pass pro, which Daniel Hill nearly decapitated a rushing Georgia defensive end, which is the reason he plays more. But moving forward, do you think we will see more carries for 13 and 17?
28: Yeah, I think it's sort of continued to trend that way, especially with Trayshon Brown. Now, looking at the last four games, three out of the four games, he has led the team in rushing. One of those games, he was tied with Keelan Russell with 9 rushes as well. But he's just been very effective. Obviously, has that big, long run in the first half against Georgia where the offense kind of wasn't getting a whole lot, kind of ignited the offense a little bit, if you will. As far as E.J. Crowell goes as well, Ryan Grubb seemingly gets asked about him every single week. I think they're continuing to get more and more comfortable with him. And I said it from the beginning. Everybody knows the type of talent E.J. Crowell is, but he's an early enrollee. He should still be in high school right now. You miss all that time in the summer, in the spring, in the fall to learn about the checks and the protections and all that. There's a lot more to being a college football running back than just running over guys and hurdling guys, which he can do. Everybody knows the type of talent he is. But I think as the season progresses, you're going to see a little bit more of E.J. Crowell. Ryan Grubb put it plainly, as he always does. They want to get him at least 10 touches per game. I think he had five or six between the carries and that screen pass after the Bray Hubbard interception, which is a whole other story about that drive.
0: Right.
28: But I do think you see more of them. And then Daniel Hill is just he had a good start to the year, but he has had two fumbles against Mississippi State. You're looking at the last three games combined, I think it's about 17 carries for 52 yards, whatever it is. So it looks like last year, you pair that with what Trayshawn Brown and E.J. Coyle have been able to do. I don't know if it's so much an offensive line problem. It may be more of a Daniel Hill isn't as dynamic as we maybe thought coming into the year and then for the first month of the season. But to answer your question, I do think you see more of Trayshawn Brown. You see more of E.J. Coyle as it goes. But I think it's heavily trending towards Trayshawn Brown being ultimately your running back one.
2: Brad, before we jump off here, two-parter, if you don't mind, as far as the Alabama defense, which is a better matchup, going up against McIntyre, which looks to be the starter right now, or if they go with Brandon, and are you brave enough to make a final score here?
28: Yeah, absolutely. So I think ESPN reported and our CBS affiliate reported as well, it's going to be George McIntyre. That's a question I posed on our Alabama podcast, Roll Pod, over at Bama 247, like, which matchup do you think is better for the Crimson Tide? These are two guys that Alabama fans should be familiar with from the recruiting ranks. Nick Saban was heavily recruiting George McIntyre, Kalen DeBoer heavily recruiting Faison Brandon. Alabama was in the driver's seat for Faison Brandon until Tennessee kind of came in with an offer that I don't think any of us would turn down.
0: Yes.
28: So it's a little interesting dynamic there. I know Faison Brandon is dealing with some injuries, but I think if both are healthy, I think you'd rather lean from this Alabama defense, George McIntyre, because of what Faison Brandon can do with his legs. So I think the naming of George McIntyre as a starter for Saturday is a little bit more of a better matchup. And then your second part of the question, I'll have official score prediction on Bama 247 on Friday morning, but I'll give it to you here now. But going back and forth with it, at the beginning of the year, I did not have this. I had this as one of my wins for Alabama. I still think that's the case, but everything that we've talked about over the last 15 to 20 minutes, I'm a little bit less confident in that. But like I mentioned earlier in the call, I think it ultimately comes down to quarterback play. And I think Alabama can maybe force some turnovers on George McIntyre, whether that's an interception or not. I think Kalen Russell, who wasn't great, but it wasn't nearly as bad as many people believed against Georgia, still took another step in that game, even though it was a loss. I think it comes back to quarterback play. I think that favors Kalen Russell. I give Alabama 24, Tennessee 21.
0: I think that's going to be a peak a lot of people are going to be looking at. Brad, always enjoy the conversation, but where can we get online to get yours and the team's good stuff?
28: Absolutely, guys. Bama247.com for everything. Alabama football, recruiting. Alabama basketball's got an exhibition game tonight, and they play Auburn next week. It'll be and then into the regular season. So it's very busy time in collegiate sports. So come on over to Bama247 and then give me a follow at @BrettGreenberg_ on Twitter.
2: 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Safe travels to and from, okay?
28: Absolutely, guys. You have a great
0: weekend. Thank you, bud.
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0: We will announce our predictions, Harold Bug, along with Ric Flair and Austin Powers and and underdog picks tomorrow at approximately 1:50. Thank you very much.
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0: Glad to be back. I told you we would. Good afternoon. Welcome in as we continue here. Very busy afternoon. Some breaking news that you may not have heard about. The college football playoff is nearing a deal to expand to 24 teams. That, according to available reports, they're also finalizing a deal with ESPN to purchase the additional games through the 2031 college football season. So what does it mean? Let's break it down with Ross Dellinger, the best reporter in the business on everything college football. And Ross, many thanks. Appreciate you joining us. How did we get from reluctance to this moment in time?
1: Yeah, well, it depends on how far you want me to go back, Paul. you could go way, way back. But for the sake of time, we should probably look at what happened in this spring. And I think I was on with you right after my original breaking news story in March about a White House committee call that included, you know, college sports leaders. And on that call in March, the Notre Dame athletic director, who sits on the CFP board, the ACC commissioner, the Big 12 commissioner, all three who were on board with a 16-team playoff previously, flipped on that call to support a 2014 playoff. And that was a sign that this could really happen. And then you look at what happened sort of through the summer, and there was just more of a desire in public public quotes, comments from –

0: They're going to the market. They know the money is there. This is going to happen. The biggest question is how long it'll take to happen. And obviously ESPN's own reporter reporting that ESPN is finalizing the deal. So yeah, this is what it is, right? It's just what it is. But something to note, I think, the CFP Management Committee, which is the main board, the governance board of the CFP, it includes the FBS conference commissioners and Notre Dame's athletic director, has not voted and has not even, many of them have not even seen details of the deal. They will get that on a call later this afternoon.
1: So Ross, I know a lot of people felt the SEC was against it, and I know you just alluded to it, but I just talked to someone close to the SEC, and they feel, and you know this better than any of us, they feel like they got a lot out of this deal. I know that may not exactly compute with what some people originally believed, but can you delineate that and try to explain what the SEC got out of all this?
0: Yeah, well, I think the biggest thing, right, was in that memo from Greg Sankey, and I thought it was a great memo. It was 6 pages long in typical Greg Sankey fashion. But one of the biggest concepts was what I would say is a really good move, which is all power conference teams must play 10 games against power conference competition. Everybody plays 9 conference games. That means all the power conference programs need to have 1 non-conference game against a power conference opponent. And we had a story on that this morning. There's 11 schools next year, Paul, of the 68 power conference programs, there's 11 that do not have scheduled next year a power conference non-conference game. So they'll have to figure out that and potentially meet that requirement. But that was a big one for Greg Sankey and the SEC, and I think it's an important one for college football in general.
1: So with Ross Dellinger, Ross, let's get to what won't be happening anymore, and that is an SEC championship game or an ACC or a Big Ten. Explain what happens to the schedule, and I know there's an Army-Navy component as well.
0: Yeah, well, I'll walk you through, and this is certainly old reporting, nothing new here, but I'll walk you through sort of what the features of a 2014 college football playoff, or at least what's been discussed the most. Nothing's finalized, like I said earlier, but what's been discussed in the room over the last few months. One, it is a 23 at large plus 1 G6 bid. Now, the MOU signed by the CFP guarantees at least the best team in each of the power conferences a bid. But in a 2014 playoff, you're going to have the best team in those power leagues involved in the playoff, obviously. So it's basically a 23 at large bid plus a 1 G6 bid. That's number one. Number two, yes, conference championship games will be eliminated. That's not a question. There will no longer be power conference championship games. That was factored in and has been known now for several months. There will be a week off where conference championship games currently are, will be an off week, likely. So after the regular season, everybody have a week off. Then the second weekend in December will be a smorgasbord of college football with 8 first-round playoff games on campus. And then the third weekend in December will be 8 more second-round playoff games, likely on campus. You mentioned Army-Navy. It is supposed to probably move. Again, nothing's been completely finalized, but on that off weekend where the conference championship games currently are. And then I feel like I'm missing one more big facet to this deal. That's kind of, the rankings. That's still kind of a question mark, Paul. You know, you'd probably need to expand the rankings beyond 25, right? If you're going to go at 2014 playoff, you might need to expand to 30, to 40, whatever. We'll see what they do with that.
1: But Ross, I realize we've probably left out a million things here, but just in terms of this moment in time, things move quickly. How would you encapsulate how this is going to change the sport?

0: drastically, right? The bowl games are probably the they have been for years, Paul, sort of devalued, just like the conference championship games. As you expand a playoff, right, all the other things around it, all the other games around it, like bowl games and conference championship games, lose their value. And I think there's a lot of fear that bowl games will somehow go by the wayside. In that, I know it's sad for a lot of people. A lot of people celebrate that. But I think that is certainly a huge impact. Another impact, as I said, is that scheduling requirement. There's a thought that you will have, now that you can lose upwards of three, maybe four games and still make the playoff, there's a thought that you will have stiffer non-conference matchups, that conferences will play bigger non-conference games, more of the Michigan-Oklahoma-type games, Texas-Ohio State-type games than we've seen in the past. That is a theory, so we'll see if that actually happens.
1: Ross, as you well know, we had the Kiffin situation last year. I didn't know if you'd remember that, but what's going to happen now? Will there be any way for college football to prevent another disaster like we saw last football season with Kiffin and Ole Miss?
0: Probably not. There's been a lot made of the Lane Kiffin rule that is in the Protect College Sports Act, the congressional bill. And there's been a lot of confusion around that rule. That rule does not actually prevent the Lane Kiffin situation from happening, where a coach leaves a team that's still actively playing its season. What it specifically prevents is a coach from doing double duty, kind of like John Summerall did. It prevents what John Summerall did, which is coaching your current team, your previous team that you're leaving, while operating your new team in Florida. He did that for several weeks as Tulane was in the playoff. It prevents that, but it doesn't actually prevent a coach from leaving a team before the team's season ends. He just can't continue to coach that team. So that there should be some clarity around that. I would imagine, Paul, we will have more of the Lane Kiffin situation happening across college sports, whether the bill passes or not.
1: Before you go, speaking of that, and the commissioner addressed that yesterday, as you well know, but what do you sense? You got some pretty deep roots in the state of Louisiana. You covered that team. You've lived down there. You know everybody. How would you describe the continuing tension right now, Ross, between the SEC and LSU?
0: Yeah, it's quite palpable. I think that there's a lot of blame directed at Greg Sankey from people in Baton Rouge, and I think they ought to look at the fact that Greg Sankey is just like any commissioner, right? Works on behalf of his membership, and specifically works on behalf of his school presidents that make up the board that tells him what to do, basically. The board of presidents in the SEC is probably as angry, ticked off, frustrated, whatever word you want to use, at a member school that I've ever seen in 20 years covering the league. And the threat of expelling LSU out of the league if they dare break more rules, especially these self-governance type of conference-wide rules, as the league moves in that direction, you will see more serious discussion of that happening. And for now, it feels like LSU does not want to acknowledge publicly any wrongdoing and does not want to acknowledge publicly that they will not continue to break rules. And until they do those things, the SEC has decided it will keep active its federal lawsuit against the school.
1: Incredible. Ross, many thanks. I realize that there's a lot of breaking news, and I know you got to get back to it. But thank you, Ross Dellinger. Nobody better in the industry. Nobody closer to the people that matter. We'll take a short break here. We're not going away. We have a lot more to deal with on what is already shaping up to be a busy day.
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7: 93.9 The Score weather. Tonight, mostly clear with a low near 65. Tomorrow, mostly sunny and breezy with a high around 80. Tomorrow night, partly cloudy with a low near 45. And for your Saturday, sunny with a high around 65. Your weather from 93.9 The Score.
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1: 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In case you didn't know, about that Florida-Texas game, loser of that game is going to be in big trouble. Missouri at Ole Miss, major games across the board. And we're not even talking about the two traditional games, Auburn, Georgia, and Alabama, Tennessee. A reminder, we will be in Knoxville tomorrow. George McIntyre, G-Mac, will get the start. No surprise there. And Kalen DeBoer saying, don't let Georgia beat us twice. I didn't realize you were playing Georgia again. What does that mean about Tennessee, that you're more concerned about losing to Georgia twice than to losing at Rocky Top? Heather Dennis joins us, as does Thamel, and much more. Let's get to the calls right now. And before we do that, let's get some reaction from the world. I'm Topmeyer. I guess everyone can go ahead and schedule their fall weddings now. That's not a compliment, by the way, in case you don't understand his brilliant humor. Andy Staples, this only works if everybody schedules harder, which I'm not confident they will. Otherwise, you suck some drama out of October and November. That is true. 2014 playoff isn't the end of the world for me, but it's another example that the people running the sport have absolutely no clue what it's fans like about college football. That is David Hale. Now to the phone. And by the way, I mean, I think everybody knows I've never been crazy about this thing, but it is a reality that everything changes. And I'll say this about the commissioner. He could not be the lone wolf saying we're not going to change when everybody else was changing around him, including his own conference. Don't forget, the commissioner represents the 16 presidents, or in this case, the 15 presidents. I'm not sure the LSU president really matters anymore since the league is at war with him. And the feelings changed within the room. Coaches started saying, yeah, we like 24, and their presidents and athletic directors followed suit. It's always a reminder. I mean, everybody wants to blame the commissioner for every single thing, but he sits at the head of the table, but he represents the entirety of the league. Blaine is up next in Georgia. Hey, Blaine, go right ahead.
17: Hey, Paul. Just wanted to call, and I don't want to sound mournful, but I mean, it's just kind of like watching my childhood kind of just die in front of me today. I grew up, my first college football season I watched was the 2010 season with Cam Newton, and just to watch it go from the BCS era to four teams to 12 to now 24, it's just sad. Just a sad day in college football.
1: Yeah, I mean, it is, and I have been critical of some of the people that are in charge. This was ramrodded by the commissioner of the Big Ten, and the SEC trying to keep it level went to 9 games. But I think ultimately the sport has to adapt. I hate it as much as you do, by the way. I mean, when I'm in Knoxville Saturday morning, I'm going to be thinking about my favorite game of my youth being completely and totally devalued. It just won't matter. And I know that sounds sacrilegious. It always matters who wins these games, but it won't matter in terms of the end of the season, because you'll be able to. I'm trying to think at the top of my head. You help me with this, Blake. 8-4 will get you into the playoffs if you play a good schedule.
17: Yeah, I mean, you know, and that's one thing I've texted with friends is, like, you're literally putting in people that will not have a chance whatsoever. Now, sure, can anybody win? Absolutely. But, I mean, I'd rather watch an SEC championship game as opposed to some 8-4 team play the number one or number two team you know, in the league. I just it just doesn't really matter to me.
1: Yeah, I saw somebody did one of these mocks, and for example, if you use the rankings as they are right now, Alabama would play a home game in the first round against North Texas. I can assure you, I don't want to see that game.
17: Yeah, I mean, nobody does, unfortunately. And here we are, scratching our heads, wondering why we're going in this direction. I just, again, Paul, I don't mean to beat a dead horse, but it just, it really is sad, and it's just another step. And I just feel like it's the wrong direction we're going in. So,
1: thank you very much. Yeah, Jamari just did some math and looked at the schedule. An 8-4 Iowa team from last year. And a 9-3 Houston team would have gotten in the playoffs had we had a 24 last year. Listen, the NFL keeps expanding. It keeps being more successful. The one thing that is pretty bad about college football are those first weekend. Even the second weekend sometimes isn't all that great. That will all change, but we'll sacrifice a lot for that. Now at least we are going to have to get more quality games. We're not going to see some of these just absurd matchups like we do now. But I we've had a great run, let me put it that way. It will feel very strange this year at the SEC game, being that the last one, because but in fairness, the last couple of SEC games have just not meant very much. Bud Elliott asked a question. There's a lot we can disagree with about a 2014 playoff. One thing we can all agree on is that the quarterfinals need to be played on campus. We do not need to be giving these games away. Bud, you're right, and you're also going to be wrong about what you want, because the most important thing I thought Dellinger said is that essentially the bowl games are done. I spoke at a bowl luncheon a couple of weeks ago. It was the 20th anniversary of the bowl game where I live. And bowl games have suffered, but they're going to be wiped off the face of the earth. There's not going to be bowl games in Birmingham and Shreveport. In other communities that have taken so much pride. And I won't go old school, but going to a bowl game used to be a measure of your season. Now there won't be those anymore. We'll take a short break. A big breaking day that we knew was coming. We just didn't know it would be today. Heather Dinn is joining us next.
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24: Week 6 of the NFL kicks off tonight with the defending Super Bowl champion Seahawks heading to Denver to take on the Broncos. Both teams entered tonight at 3-2, with Seattle coming off a loss to the division-leading 49ers, and the Broncos beating the Chargers after head coach Sean Payton took back offensive play calling for quarterback Bo Nix. The Broncos needed yet another fourth quarter rally to beat the winless Chargers last week. I'm Adam Abdallah.
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4: 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With college football action this weekend, Auburn Tigers hit the road. They'll play top-ranked Georgia. The Bulldogs are 6-0 on the season. Auburn 3-2, overall 1-2 in the SEC. Sixth-ranked Alabama's on the road at number 14, Tennessee. Both teams are 5-1. Alabama 3-1 in SEC play. The Vols 2-1 in the conference. Troy heads to Louisiana this week. The Trojans 3-2 overall, 1-0 in the Sun Belt. North Alabama back home this week to host Abilene Christian. The Lions are 4-2 on the year. Neither team has a conference loss. In the NFL on Sunday, the Atlanta Falcons will play at home. They'll take on the Bears. The Bears 3-2, Falcons 2-3. The Saints are in New York to take on the Giants. The Saints are 1-4. 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

0: back, and on a very busy day, we say hello to Heather Dinich trying to unpack where we are with the CFP. And Heather, I like the look. Great to see you there. So tell us first of all, how we got to a 24-team playoff. I know we've been working on it, but it looks like it sprinted over the finish line after sitting there for a long time doing nothing.
1: It has, and I think a lot of it has to do with the fact that, you know, a couple months ago, when you have the Big 12, the Big 10, the ACC, Notre Dame, all on board with this, and Greg Sankey saying he's not opposed to it, at a certain point, you have to find out what it's worth. And that's what today is all about. And they've been going back and forth with ESPN with these negotiations, and no one in that room has been expecting some giant windfall of money from this. Everyone I've talked to has preached access. It started with the Big Ten, and it has just continued with people saying you need to have more teams in this hunt for the college football playoff. And that's where it's at right now, Paul. It's closer than ever to a 24-team field.
0: So everybody's trying to understand it, and we're in the embryonic stages of that, Heather, but you talk to these people all the time. It's convoluted as we have it. What do you think it would look like from a committee standpoint when we get to 24, which we are going to get to very quickly?
1: So from a committee standpoint, Paul, it's going to be really hard. I mean, let me tell you, every Saturday for ESPN.com, after these games are over, I have to do my own top 25. And when you get from 13 to 25, you are in the weeds. And the average AP poll voter, I promise you, does not give it enough thought, because it is really difficult to separate between what will be 3 and 4 lost teams. I mean, like, I'll just throw out Houston from this point, right? So you're going to have a lot of different conversations about which ones are going to be worth one of these spots. And you're guaranteed a spot for the group of 6 as well. So I think that's going to be the hardest part for the committee.
0: Talking to Heather Dinich, Heather, I don't want to completely write the bowl system off, but I will completely write the bowl system off. Is there anything left for the bowls to do? Where I'm not talking about the major bowls, but the secondary and third bowls, are they gone?
1: Well, we'll see what happens, but the best comparison I can make is turning into somewhat of an NIT type deal, right? I mean, the reality is the people who control the college football playoff, they're not concerned about the future of the bowl game right now. They're just not. And you're going to still have enough teams to fill these bowl slots. The question is, how many more teams are you going to have not available from the second and third tiers of the Big Ten, the SEC, the ACC, the Big 12? Because think about those 13 to 25 teams. Those teams are going to be in the college football playoffs. So it is going to be a watered down system, but there will still be teams eligible for it.
0: A couple more moments with Heather Dinich as we begin to unpack what's happened or what is happening right now. Heather, in terms of the chaos of college football, we saw it last year. Nobody wants to be reminded of the Ole Miss situation with Lane Kiffin. But what do you think? What do you think December is going to look like with so many coaching changes? Will that be the same, or is there? I guess there's nobody can really stop it, even Congress, I guess.
1: No, you're right. And I've talked to AFCA Executive Director Craig Bull about this, and the transfer portal, the coaching carousel, those things are not expected to change in a 24-team college football playoff calendar. So you're still going to see the same issues that you see now in terms of those teams that are competing for the national title having players entering the portal. And, you know, I think it's probably what, like 4 teams at that point when the actual window is, and you can still have the coaching carousel moves. And you might even have more, because you could have more group of 6 coaches You know, I think back to like John Summerall types who are in the college football playoff hunt at that bottom part of the bracket, getting more offers for some of these Power Four jobs. So I don't expect that element of it to change. And I certainly don't expect the transfer portal window to change again anytime soon.
0: Heather, you may not be able to answer this because, I mean, you're a highly sought-after employee at ESPN. I'm proud to be part of whatever you do, but you may not be in the decision-making part. But the first weekend, as you know, has just been hard to watch. Who knows where the games are sometimes? They're not on ESPN. Do you have any idea what that first weekend is going to look like? They all can't be on, I mean, will it start on Thursday, Friday? I mean, what do you hear about that?
1: So what I'm hearing about the proposed calendar is that the season would start on week zero, what's now week zero. The regular season would end on Thanksgiving weekend. And that Sunday after the rivalry games would be selection day. And then the following weekend, that Saturday, which is typically conference championship games, the playoff teams would rest. Army and Navy would play in a standalone window. And then the playoff would start the following week. I guess that would be December, like 9th, 10th, 11th. It could certainly be on a Thursday, Friday, depending on how it stacks up with the NFL. And here's the reality. If you do the sports writer math, Paul, it's still a maximum of 17 possible games, which is exactly what it is now. If a team plays in its conference championship game and loses and has to run the table to win the national title right now in a 12-team field, the maximum they would play is 17 games. And if you eliminate those conference championship games and you run the table to win the national title in a 24-team playoff, it would be the same deal.
0: Heather Dinich, in what's obviously a very rainy day where you live, be safe. We will see you soon. Thank you very much, Heather.
1: You bet, my friend. Thanks.
0: Great to talk to you. So Heather Dinich giving us her take. We have more to come. I know we will get to Thamel. We'll get to your phone calls. We are coming right back.
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9: In October of 1964, 35-year-old Martin Luther King Jr. was resting in an Atlanta hospital bed, recovering from exhaustion after months of nonviolent marches. That's when the bedside telephone rang. His wife, Coretta, called him with news from Norway. He was awarded with the Nobel Peace Prize, making him the youngest recipient in history. The award included $54,000 in prize money, an enormous personal fortune in 1964. King didn't hesitate. Before leaving the hospital, he announced that he would donate every penny to the civil rights movement and insisted that the medal didn't belong to him, but to the thousands of unnamed heroes who faced police dogs and fire hoses to claim their dignity. On that note, I'm James A. Brown, and as always, be well.
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0: We're back. Welcome back. Let's check in with Dr. Retta up next. 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
1: Hello, Paul. Listen, I want to say this to you before I speak to the main reason for my calling. I want you to know, Paul, that when you're traveling and on the weekend, leaving on Thursday, Friday, going to the SEC Nation locations, I want you to know I absolutely pray for your safe round trip passage and believe that you travel under God's mighty protective hand. Paul, I actually had two questions, but the first one has basically been answered given your conversation with Blaine and Heather Dentist, that this 24-team CFP will certainly give rise to a lot of games that nobody wants to see or would be hard to watch if you watch them at all. The second question, Paul, is this. With the CFP 24-team format, how will that affect the revenue distribution? Will it not decrease the monies that would go to top teams who have normally gotten it and played the kind of schedule which would warrant their receiving a large part of the pie that comes and is generated from the CFP?
0: You know, that is a great question, and it's also the great unknown right now, what we're talking about. The company that I work for, we'll make those determinations. And I can assure you, just because I am one of 10,000 employees at the Walt Disney Company, it doesn't mean that I know a single thing about how the management thinks or believes. So until we get the numbers, Dr. Retta, we are going to be somewhat in the dark on this. Many thanks for your prayers, and I'll talk to you very soon. Vance is up next.
2: Good afternoon, Paul.
0: Afternoon.
2: I find this whole thing to be kind of comical. I'm curious. I know I'm not. Me and my buddy, as soon as they went to 12 teams, the first thing that came to our minds, I said, they're not going to be satisfied with 12 teams. And lo and behold, the first season of 12 teams, people were talking about 14 and 16. They haven't even let 12 teams get seeded yet. And get regular, and now, you know, we got to go to 24. And I told my buddy Dave, I said, "Hell, they're gonna mimic the NCAA tournament right down the line." And I really believe. Did you really believe that 24 will satisfy all these people, Paul?
0: I don't know. You know me, Vance. I don't normally answer questions ambiguously, but. I really have no earthly idea what this is going to look like.
2: Be happy with it.
0: No.
2: No, and have we heard any, even one mention of an athlete? Not one. Throughout this whole process, I've never heard anyone talk to a player. You know, it's just as easy to get hurt against North Texas State as it is Georgia. I mean, what are they doing? I know what they're doing. They're digging and digging and digging, and that is the wrong. Sooner or later, you got to quit digging. I mean, this is whoever's pulling these.
0: I mean, we had 4 teams in the playoff.
2: And you know what? It had a pretty good run, didn't it? Were you dissatisfied with who played for the championships during
0: No.
2: those years?
0: I've said this before. As much controversy as we've had, I've never really had a big beef with the four that got in.
2: No, it was obvious. And yeah, well, so and so should have been in. Okay, whatever. But as a general rule, it worked out pretty doggone good. And who wanted that? Who demanded that? The Commissioner Delaney of the Big Ten, after being so frosted at Alabama playing LSU in the national title.
0: Right.
2: And I'm going to say this. I know you're going to take up for him. I know you are, and that's fine. Don't get me wrong, Paul. But as far as I'm concerned, Greg Sankey is a sap. He gave in to the nine games. He should have told that. What's his title? The most powerful man in college football? What a joke. He should have told the Big Ten to shut up and take care of their own
0: business. Vance, you are correct on one thing. I'm not taking up for him. I'm just trying to clarify something. Because you're as entitled to an opinion as anybody else on this show. You've earned it. But I said it a minute ago, and I'll say it again. And I don't know if this really makes Sankey look better or worse, but I don't think Sankey had any choice. It was dictated to him what to do here.
2: Well, he could look a lot better if he came out and blamed it on all the damn presidents.
0: But Vance, let me explain something. There are plenty of things that my bosses do that I think is ridiculous, but you don't hear me talk about it because I work for them. Sankey works for the presidents of the SEC. He is their representative.
2: I understand that, but does he
0: he doesn't really get a vote. He is greatly influential. You know that. We all know that. But when his league turns on him, I don't think Greg Sankey wanted this. Pretty sure he didn't. I mean, how many times did we have to talk to him about it?
2: Well, why didn't he fight against it? He should have said.
0: Well, Vance, how do you know that? I believe that Sankey, I think Sankey fought for it for a couple of years. He resisted it, and at some point he looked around and he didn't have the votes any longer in his own league. So then what he tried to do was make it best for his league. You understand that, Vance. If you're in a negotiation and you're not getting what you want, but you would like to codify the negotiation, you try to get something out of it. And I think he got something out of it. It's debatable what that is, but I appreciate your call. Travis is up next in Mobile. Hey, Travis.
3: Yes, Paul. I have a quick Mike Ditka story. You know, I was very sad to hear about the passing of Mike Ditka. You know, in 1998, I had the great fortune to meet Mike Ditka.
0: Really?
3: At a Big Brothers Big Sisters event, because I was part of Big Brothers Big Sisters, and he was the keynote speaker at the dinner. And after the dinner, you know, I told my mom, you know, I got some ideas of how Mike Ditka can better his team, because the Saints were struggling, you know, that year. And so when we go take the picture, I shake his hand, and then he leans over and says to me, "So I hear you got some ideas about how to improve my team." And the way he said it, it was kind of intimidating. So I said, "No, never mind, you're doing a great job." You know, I learned a hard lesson that day. You don't want to give any ideas to a guy who's won a Super Bowl, because he's already proven himself, you know. And so Mike Ditka was a great tight end, and he will be very missed, Paul. And I just wanted to share that story about Mike Ditka.
0: Hey, Travis, let me say one thing about people who have won Super Bowls. You have every right to offer criticism. Bill Belichick has won six, and I don't think he's a great college coach. So that doesn't make you a genius. It just makes you a genius at the time you won the Super Bowl. But I appreciate your call very, very much. Let me update the audience on where we are. The breaking news that came as we were coming on the air today, that the CFP is close to a deal to go to 24 teams. The new format won't start in 2031. It will start next year, meaning this year's SEC championship game in about 2 months will be the last one. So just figure that out. The man who broke the story, Pete Thamel, will join us next.

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10: U.S. Congressman Barry Moore is warning Alabamians about the dark forces at work to infiltrate and subvert this country. Moore is running for the U.S. Senate seat that Tommy Tuberville will be vacating. 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
11: They've lost their country because of these invasions. And what happens, it starts with mass migration, and then the population, and then the agitation, and then the domination. And so as countries in Europe are falling, we have secured our border here in the U.S., but we have to understand that there are sleeper cells in this country that do not want to assimilate. They do not want to abide by the Constitution of the United States. And so that is a challenge. And I don't know that we're talking about it enough, but we're seeing what's going on around the world. We need to wake up. We don't want America to be the next London or Paris. We don't want to be the next England or France. We want to make sure that we hold a line on this border, we secure our elections, and then make sure we stand for the Constitution of the United States. It is the law of the land. There will be no Sharia law in America. That's the fight. I think that's part of the fight. I think it's a spiritual battle.
10: I'll be back with more Alabama stories after this.
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10: The Alabama Department of Public Health is notifying those living in North Alabama that a person who has a confirmed case of the measles was in Huntsville and interacted with Alabamians at the Bailey Cove area while still contagious. That person was an international traveler who went to a Subway sandwich shop and Publix grocery store on Bailey Cove Road on October 4th and 5th. The ADPH is warning Alabamians who may have been at the same facility at the very same time as this measles case. I'm Andrea Tice.
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0: Second hour is live, and we mentioned the big news about the 2014 playoff. There's a lot of casualties of this, and I've been texting and talking to friends as much as I can in the industry, and really the biggest losers are going to be the communities that have supported college football. And nobody really, and by the way, these people have already been left behind, but they help make the sport what it is. And everybody, these are communities like Nashville and Birmingham and Charlotte and so many others, Jacksonville, San Antonio, who supported local bowl games, and they have, I mean, they have barely gotten the time of day from the big conferences in the networks in the last couple of years, and now they are literally being obliterated by this new 2014 playoff. That is where we are in college football, and I'll spare you all the cliches about if you don't change. Let's check in with Paul in Elmhurst, Illinois. Hello, Paul.
1: Hey, Paul. Can you hear me okay?
0: I sure can.
1: Yeah,
0: you sound great.
1: Paul?
0: Yes, sir.
1: Awesome. Hey, thanks for having me on. First-time caller here. So I'm a proud Nebraska alum, go Big Red, making the trip to Knoxville this weekend for my first SEC game. So looking forward to seeing your show live there tomorrow.
0: Thank you very much.
1: So, you know, as the song goes, corn don't grow on Rocky Top, right? So I thought I'd get some expert advice from a fellow Paul.
0: So, okay, well, you're doing the best thing you could possibly do, and that was come by our show tomorrow. That would be the highlight of your trip.
1: It really would. If I could get a picture with you, Paul, that would be the highlight.
0: You're also picking what I think is one of the most beautiful places to be in Knoxville on a mid-October day. You're literally where we will do our show tomorrow is in front of Harris Hall, which is where the university began. It's the highest point. You won't be able to do it now, but if you were in college when I was there many years ago, you could have stood on top of that hill and looked into Neyland Stadium. But you'll understand what I'm talking about tomorrow when you get there. It's just a beautiful part of the campus. The campus is huge.

0: He'll be showing me all the sights around campus. But I guess my question for you, Paul, is he's been hyping up the game day atmosphere for years, telling me about the record decibel levels and this and that. So I want to get your thoughts. Like, what can I really expect from that game day atmosphere, and what kind of impact do you think it'll have against Bama?
1: I mean, I think it has an impact. I've been to a lot of Alabama-Tennessee games. My favorite ones are in Knoxville because it's just the one thing about Knoxville, it is at the foot of the Smoky Mountains, and you can see them from campus on top of the hill on a clear day, which you will have tomorrow. This game is beyond special, and I know people in the current world that we live in, we've kind of forgotten these great rivalries, but it was the most important rivalry in the SEC for most of its existence, because these were the two best teams in the SEC. It became even more important when Paul Bryant was at Tennessee, because he struggled against Tennessee when he was at Kentucky. General Neyland, and it was always, he always said, but he said the same about Tennessee, and Neyland said the same about Alabama, that you don't know who you are, or what kind of team you have until you play the other one. So that is a big deal. I'm glad you're there. I mean, the Texas game was hyped because of all the things that you already know about, but I've always said if I had to pick one game to go to every year, it would be this one.
0: Well, I had my choice. He said, pick a game for next year, and this was the one I picked. And, when I saw all the fanfare at Texas, I was like, did I pick the right game? But I'm really excited to get down there tomorrow.
1: Well, we will be there all afternoon long. Paul, come by and say hello. Thank you very, very much. I'll see you tomorrow. Thanks a lot. Great to talk to you. Let me talk to Mark in Virginia. Hey, Mark.
2: Hey, Paul. How are you doing this afternoon?
1: We are doing well. Thank you.
2: Hey, I loved all those comments about Knoxville. Before I get into what I was going to ask you about, I heard the comment about the 2014 playoff. You and I are about the same age, so we've seen college football evolve from six or eight bowls to 30 to the playoffs. And as I was sitting here thinking about it, you know, change is inevitable. So most people aren't going to like it. Over time, it'll work out. People will make money. Fans of the 24 will enjoy it. And those that are making money with their teams will enjoy it. What I called about today is the third week in October. You touched on it, big game Saturday. I've seen, you know, most of the game days, going back to even the Beano Cook days. I saw you come out of the casket 4 years ago. And after listening to Peter King, I know how you can top. You're coming out of the casket Saturday, if you're interested.
1: I don't want to say that I'm never going to top that, because that would not go along with any motivational book that you can always do better. But I'm eager to hear what you have to say.
2: Well, after listening to Peter King, I think you get a top hat, you get a rabbit, or you get a top hat big enough to hold Josh Heupel in it, and you pull him out of that top hat with a Beat Bama on it, and he's smoking a cigar.
1: That would be funny. Hey, Mark, thank you very much. And a lot of people have said to me, even the next time we went to Knoxville 2 years later, what are you going to do? I am not ever going to do anything like that. That was one of a kind. The reason why it was so important wasn't that I came out of a casket. It was the fact that Alabama had not lost to Tennessee in a decade. It was the fact that I had not picked against Alabama in about 16 or 17 years. There was a lot of drama to that, and I'm a big believer sometimes that if you're a fan of the old masters, you're not going to recreate what was done hundreds of years ago, and I just don't think that I'm ever going to be able to recreate that moment. I will rest on that one, and I'm proud to do that. Let's take some more phone calls here, and Ken in Georgia is up next.
3: Hey, Paul, how you doing?
1: We are doing well, thank you.
3: I couldn't get you Tuesday or Wednesday, and I about had a meltdown because the network didn't cover you, but I heard it was something to do with college basketball. But I'll get to my question. Do you think the 24-team format is really going to change anything? Because there's usually only 10 or 12 good teams that's got a snowball chance to make it.

0: And I'll hang up and I'll listen to your answer. Thank you so much. Have a great day.
1: Yeah, and let me explain, and I realize we were on radio yesterday and available, but I am well aware that a lot of you watch us on TV, which we want you to do. So every year, we used to do it ourselves. We would be there, but because Texas and Oklahoma came into the league, it changed the lineup. Again, these are decisions I have nothing to do with. So right after the biggest weekend in modern college football history, we all got to enjoy 2 days of college basketball, which we certainly needed to. We'll take a short break, and we're coming right back.
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6: 93.9 The Score weather. Tonight mostly clear with a low near 65. Tomorrow mostly sunny and breezy with a high around 80. Tomorrow night partly cloudy with a low near 45. And for your Saturday sunny with a high around 65. Your weather from 93.9 The Score.
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11: Is a Brewers/Rays and or Guardians World Series the very best thing for the MLBPA? Because the owners are obviously talking about the financial construct of the sport. We're talking about salary cap. We're talking about limiting what players can earn. If the Dodgers have a three-peat right before those conversations really ramp up, that's a lot better for the owners to say, look at the competitive balance. It's lacking in our sport. To have three small market teams, if the Brewers get the job done, and obviously the Guardians and or Rays, to have those three teams be in the Final Four and then potentially two of those being in the World Series is a much better argument for the players as to why the sport and the financials are not broken and that they shouldn't cap their earnings. You're trying to limit what we're making. You're saying that this behemoth of an organization is impacting the competitive balance and it's bad for the fans. Well, look at this last World Series we had.
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0: And what an afternoon, what a morning it's going to be in Knoxville. 9 a.m., remember that starting time. A lot of people are still confused because we used to come on later, but 9 a.m. start right outside of Neyland Stadium. The gang will be there. College football playoff is nearing to expand to 24 teams, according to Pete Thamel of ESPN, and he joins us now with the latest. Pete, thank you. Busy afternoon. A lot of people thought this would come at some point. Good afternoon, and tell us why it seems to be coming right now.
1: Well, Paul, remember the 30-day exclusive negotiating window with ESPN expired, I believe, on Friday. And there were five business days to, which ESPN was given through to talk through the final counter. And my understanding of how this worked is that there's been essentially intense negotiations for the past 5 days or so to get to this point where we are on the cusp of a deal. The CFP Board of Managers, the commissioners, and Notre Dame AD Pete Bavakwa are on a call right now as we speak, and they're going through the details of what this would all look like right now, Paul. But as my sources said, the deal is close to being done. Remember, Paul, the MOU of the CFP basically indicates that the major decisions have to come via Tony Petitti and Greg Sankey, the SEC and Big Ten commissioners. Obviously it doesn't get to this point where they're talking through the details without it being right there on the doorstep. We'll see when it goes official here in the near future.
0: Yeah, and there's certainly a lot of money to make up for. I mean, that's all we heard for months and months about whatever the SEC games and the Big Ten games are valued. So how do they make that money up?
1: Well, Paul, some of it is, obviously the conference championships games being eliminated is a fulcrum of all this, right? And that's a sea change to, the last generation or so of college football and how we know it. ESPN had a built-in advantage in this all along, and that they owned three of those four conference title games. And obviously, anything for this to happen, for this expansion to happen, it came down to finances, like most of these things, right? And for that to happen, they had to make up the delta of the approximately $200 million for the four games. So ESPN entered this race with at least $100 million, and these are rough numbers. I'm not reading from the bank ledger or anything, of a coupon or a rebate, if you will. They already had this money that was going to be set towards college football. It's coming back to them, and that essentially gave them an advantage throughout this process. And so the thought is that they weren't going to do this for less money, right, Paul? Like they weren't going to give Fox wasn't going to give back the money to the Big Ten, and ESPN was going to back the money to or the SEC, the Big 12, and ACC weren't going to broker all these deals for less money to expand the playoff, right? So I believe Heather Dinnish wrote this last week. This isn't going to be some like crazy windfall this time around because of the delta caused by these conference championship games. I do think in the future there would be, I believe, 5 years left on this deal if I can count on my fingers fast enough. I think the next one that could go to full market from this, could end up being exponentially different. The other thing financially to remember here, Paul, is the games that are being bid on, per se, or that ESPN is negotiating to buy that could have gone to market, and they don't appear like they're going to do that now. Those are the 10 worst games in the playoff, essentially. So ESPN in the 12-team playoff bought exclusive rights to 11 of the games. They've sublicensed a couple of those. But because they had those rights, they still have the rights to the best games, right? So this is, more of the flavor of JMU Oregon, this level of content, than it is, the CFP title game, right? Now, there are going to be some good games, between those teams and the teens. I don't want to be dismissive of that. But this isn't the premium level content because that had already been spoken.
0: But as you well know, since you just broke the story, some of these games are terrible. They're not really worth watching unless you have a rooting interest. On top of that, they're also, unless something has changed before I woke up this morning, some of them are in direct competition with the NFL. How does college football deal with that issue?
1: So some of the things that still need to be resolved in this, Paul, involve the schedule. Obviously there. And look, like going to 24, there's an acceptance that you're going to have duplicate windows or compete with the NFL. That, like, just there aren't actually enough time slots to put all the content in and do that. And my hunch would be it would be a little bit of both, right? I don't think there'd be a ton that goes up against the NFL, but they would have to do some of that. And there would obviously also have to be some duplicate windows. They were struggling to find windows in 12, Paul, or you know, when it comes down to it. So that, and then obviously there's a scheduling piece here that still needs to be hashed out. One of the things I think every college football fan can agree on, and this is clearly a divisive topic going to 24, is that better regular season games will be good for everybody. And I'm certainly not stumping for this, but if you know, this would come with the Big Ten playing 9 league games plus one. The SEC already does that, obviously. So there are going to be more interconference games, more games with Notre Dame, more power conference games that come with this. ACC and the Big 12 are going to be doing the same thing. So some of these early weeks that feel a little dormant are going to be filled in with better content. Does that happen right away in 27? You know how schedules work. That could be a little bit hard to do in 27. These are the fine points here that are being pushed through now. Like when do you need to? Do you need to cancel your metaphorical UMass game to, you know, all of a sudden, if you're Indiana, right? I think Wisconsin actually just scheduled them, whatever. And then get something on the books to fulfill that requirement that's expected to come along with this.
0: And Pete, every time we talk to somebody or you talk to somebody from the CFP, they always talk about we need a lot of time to do all these things. I don't know what they're doing, but that's what they say. How is this going to be attacked? Because, I mean, we're talking about a lot of moving pieces here for something that we'll be obsessing over a year from now.
1: Yeah, I think, Paul, that COVID taught us you can figure something out in short order. And I think one of the benefits for the CFP in doing this now and it not dragging to December 1st and beyond like it has in the past is it does give them a little bit of runway to prepare, and it gives schools a runway to prepare for this. But, you know, look, this is a massive sea change, you know, in the history of college football that's unfolding here. And there's a ton of moving parts and certainly respectful of the complexities. Everything down to sponsorships, right, you know, that fine points have to be dialed in on, and that's why this has taken so much time from you know, leading up through the 30-day negotiating window to the extra, I guess we're at 5 days now, beyond that. There have been intense discussions, a ton of discussions, and they are finally, you know, at the point where they're at the doorstep and presenting the details you know, to the greater CFP.
0: Pete, I don't want to preliminarily say kadosh for all these bowl games that help make college football great, but what is the future of a lot of these games that filled the time up between the final games of the championships to Christmas and afterwards? There's a lot of games that I can't imagine being played anymore.
1: Well, we've seen a few of those games disappear already, Paul, and I think nothing's going to stop that trend line here from happening. Generally, bowls are successful and bowls rate and bowls fill time slots. But if those time slots are filled with college football playoff games, that's going to be much more difficult. Bowls still mean things to schools, especially schools in the group of six. So there's been some grand rethinking on how bowls could operate. But the bowl system as we know it is going to be forever changed today.
0: Pete, thank you. We'll let you get back to trying to figure all this out. Pete Thamel joining us, broke the story earlier, and it is a mess. And again, constant change in every industry, including college football. And ESPN seems to be behind the curtain, making all these things happen. We'll take a short break. We're coming right back.
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7: If the Dodgers hope to win their third World Series in a row, they'll have to start by avoiding a sweep tonight at the hands of the Milwaukee Brewers. Milwaukee took Game 3 of the NLCS in Los Angeles last night 6-2 behind back-to-back home runs from Jake Bowers and Garrett Mitchell. LA has only managed 7 runs in the series. The Dodgers will turn to starting pitcher Tyler Glasnow tonight to start their comeback. Milwaukee is looking to advance to their first World Series in 44 years. I'm Adam Abdallah.
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13: 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With college football action this weekend, Auburn Tigers hit the road. They'll play at top-ranked Georgia. The Bulldogs are 6-0 on the season. Auburn 3-2, overall 1-2 in the SEC. Sixth-ranked Alabama's on the road at number 14, Tennessee. Both teams are 5-1. Alabama 3-1 in SEC play. The Vols 2-1 in the conference. Troy heads to Louisiana this week. The Trojans 3-2 overall, 1-0 in the Sun Belt. North Alabama back home this week to host Abilene Christian. The Lions are 4-2 on the year. Neither team has a conference loss. In the NFL on Sunday, the Atlanta Falcons will play at home. They'll take on the Bears. The Bears 3-2, Falcons 2-3. The Saints are in New York to take on the Giants. The Saints are 1-4. 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
0: And we will be right there with Smokey tomorrow, live from Ayers Hall in Knoxville. Scotty is up next. Hey, Scotty.
16: Hey, Paul. Hey, Paul. How you doing today?
0: We are doing well. Thank you.
16: I know it's been a busy day talking about the college playoff, but I wanted to make a shout-out, really, on behalf of my wife. She's a UK graduate, and she's in Lexington a lot doing business with the equine community. Stoops did a great job of getting money into that program. He really worked his tail off. And Fine, you know, he's a breath of fresh air. He's a great coach. But he inherited a great system with great facilities. And I think, you know, Stoops need to be accredited for that. And fair is fair. The second question that I wanted to throw out to you is my wife loves watching you. But she loves Laura Rutledge also. She wants to know when Laura's going to be back on the show because she loves watching you turn into Jerry Lewis when you're around her. She giggles so much when she sees that.
0: Well, Scotty, nobody, well, I mean, maybe her husband, but nobody loved Laura, loves Laura more than me. But unfortunately, she... Unfortunately, now that she's not doing the SEC show, and I miss her dearly, and I know you do too, it is more difficult. We had her on every week because that was part of what we did. She covers the NFL exclusively now. She does Monday Night Football. She does her own show every day. But I promise you, before we park this car, we will get her back on. Thank you very much. Tim is in Atlanta, and you are – hey, Tim, good afternoon.
17: Good afternoon, Paul. How are you today?
0: We're doing wonderfully. Thank you.
17: Great, buddy. The infamous third week of October is among us.
0: Sure is.
17: And you know, I wanted to speak about, you know, Coach Bryant, you know, back when he was at Kentucky, and that was a thorn in his side, and he carried it along over to Alabama when he was. And I've interviewed all the great players from the 70s. About that game and a lot of things I could tell you probably don't know, but it's in my documentary. But you know, I'm looking forward to the game, and when I see you, I will have a copy of the documentary DVD and book.
0: Tim, I very much look forward to that. I will see you this weekend. Thanks so much. G is up next in Atlanta.
18: Hey, thanks, Paul, for taking my call. Got a question for you, Paul. Now that the season is, halfway through and everything, teams jockeying for a position to see, and I want to know how many teams you think is going to make it to the playoff this year, and let me see if your same five top teams in the conference is like mine. Number five, I had a hard time picking, but I'm going with Missouri. And then number four, I'm going with Kentucky. Number three, I'm going with Texas. And number two, Alabama. And number one, Georgia. Tell me, Paul, how you like that, and how do yours to find look?
0: Yeah, by the way, I'm curious on Missouri there. Missouri is at Ole Miss this weekend. They still have Texas and Georgia. How do you see them? How do you see them getting in?
18: Well, Paul, I had a problem picking them because I could have went with Mississippi State. I could have went with Ole Miss. But right now, I went with Missouri because of the last 2 weeks they have played. Yeah. They had two good wins.
0: No, they played great. And by the way, they're very capable of pulling an upset here, but they're going to have to pull a pretty big one. They have Kentucky as well. I am not confident in five right now getting in. I think you can pretty much tell. I think we know that Alabama, Georgia are automatics. And after that, Ole Miss is probably in Texas are the next two, and I'm not really sure who else is going to make it. I don't see how Mississippi State makes it. They have Texas. They have Ole Miss.
18: I think that Texas would be the one. What would they say? The ones looking to one that could be looking in, or they keep the team playing the way they are. But like you said, they still got a tough schedule to go to. But like I said, South Carolina.
0: I'm gonna advise you to look at the schedules again when we hang up and report back to me because you're mighty optimistic about what you see there. Don is up next. Hey, Don.
19: Hey, got a question for you. Are we living in the year 2026 or 2027?
0: I don't know. It feels like 26 to me.
19: Well, all I've heard on your show today is 2027. Let me tell you, I'm a former coach. These guys playing this year, a lot of them, it will be their last year. They have worked their tails off, so let's give them a little bit of credit. And that's all I'm saying on that. Now, I think I'm going to give you my opinion on the top three, without a doubt, of 12 teams that Georgia, Alabama, and Texas are in. And I think Ole Miss, Tennessee, and Missouri are on the bubble. And I'm like you, I think we'll get five teams in. And I'll just say this about Georgia. As a former coach, you win by physicality and conditioning. In the second half, I'm not going into a whole lot of statistics, but in the second half, Georgia ran the ball 37 times for 268 yards. And Alabama ran the ball 21 times for 112 yards. That is dominance.
0: Coach, thank you. Appreciate it very much. And by the way, I'm well aware of the season, but when there's breaking news about the future of college football, we are going to cover it. Tom is up next. Hey, Tom.
20: Hey, Paul. Great talking to you again. I've talked to you many times in the past and had some great conversations with you. Just kind of want to get a little something out on you and get your opinion on it. I know Monday, the big emphasis was on the no PI call, and everybody stressed about it, and it was all about that call. And we all know now that we basically dominated the football game. Now, what I want to say is the standard in the SEC now is Georgia. Since Alabama last won their last national championship in 2020, the COVID championship, we won two national championships, three SEC championships, and beat them back-to-back. So what Alabama and their people need to realize, Paul, is we, UGA, are the standard in the SEC. They can pout, whine, and do whatever they want to do about the no PI call. I go back to 2017 national championship game. We all know what happened in that football game. Nick Chubb and Sonny Michel and Jake Fromm were absolutely screwed in that football game. But it's now about UGA, and Alabama needs to suck it up. It's all about Georgia, and I love you, Paul, and I wanted to get that out there, and go Dogs!
0: Go Dogs! Thank you very, very much. I'm glad we heard that. I would have been concerned if we hadn't. Don is in Birmingham. Hey, Don.
21: Yeah, that was real great there, Tom. I enjoyed that. You guys outplayed us. Too much Gunner Stock, but that was at the dang game. Paul, can you give us – everybody keeps crying about, okay, we're going to 24 games. If that's a done deal, you got to just live with it. Can you give us how the format is going to be? Is it going to be still be people with buys? Understand that it's a whole new ball game. It's a whole new world. Can that be brought out, or is there a place I can go on the internet?
0: I don't know if we can put it on a screen or not, but I'll try to make it clearer to you, but in just a minute. Give me 1 second, so I don't falsely tell you something that is not true.
21: Okay. Well, I'm about a year older than you are, Paul. I go way back. My first game was the Iron Bowl of 1961, you know what the implications of that were. Bear Bryant's first championship. My daddy took me down there. I had a grandpa that lived three blocks from the field. And so, you know, I've seen my big days. Yeah, Georgia may be the big bunch right now, yeah. But I think Alabama can come back. You know, we were –
0: okay,
21: you know,
0: hey, Don, let me interrupt you. This is my best guess on what it would look like this year. So if it was this year, I think that's the easiest way to say it, wouldn't it? You would have four bye, eight byes, I think. Is that correct? And then you would get 9 versus 24, 10 versus 23, 11, and all the way down to 16 versus 17. I think it's a little bit unclear, but my guess is. Yeah, this is what On3 put out right now. So you'd have, let's say you're an Alabama fan, obviously. Alabama would get a first round bye, and I think, is this correct that they would play the home game the next week? Would they be two rounds of home games?
21: I'm guessing.
0: Yeah,
21: so,
0: I think so. The first two, that was something somebody close to the SEC told me earlier, that they really wanted that very badly. So that's what it looks like. I mean, and again, we're only six games into the season, so if you're watching this on TV, you're seeing multiple SEC teams in here that probably may or may not stay the course. And then the third round is when we go to the bowl games. We go to the bowl sites, which irritates a lot of people. But we're now in late December, early January here. So, I mean, we're talking about possible games at Notre Dame December, week of Christmas. So it is going to be a sea change, but you and I both know, Don, we can handle it.
21: Yeah. Let me throw one more thing in to Daryl. Daryl, thanks for your service. I hope you don't complain anymore about calls being bad. We finally got one. You got your wish. And, you know, whether it costs the game or not, it could be – you know, as bad as we played, according to all you guys, they lost by 3 points. Have a good day, Paul. Enjoy.
0: Thank you very much. We're up against a break. More, if you're just getting in your car, getting home, and wondering what are we talking about, why aren't we talking about the games this weekend? Well, the story has broken that we are on the cusp, could be going on as we speak, of a 2014 playoff beginning next year. We'll take a short break.
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0: We're about a busy afternoon here. Let me check in with Richie in Massachusetts. Hello, Richie.
1: Hello, Paul. How are you, pal? One couple of quick things, Paul. Last time I talked to you, I was in Alabama. My granddaughter went to Auburn when I thanked you. I don't remember when I called you. And I just want to, you hit the nail on the head about Georgia against Oklahoma, my favorite team, even though I live in Mass. But I'll tell you, honest to God, I tried 50 times to get through to you last week, and you're a busy man. Everybody loves you, and they get through to your number. But I finally got through, and I want to sound like a fair-weather fan because they beat Texas. But I was going to call you last week and say, Paul, you were 100% right about the Georgia game. I was sick over that game. So to make a long story short, I was going to say to you, again, I swear to God, that I really thought Oklahoma had a shot to beat Texas. The only thing is, though, you got to get the interceptions and the fumbles like they got last year because their offense isn't too good. And I'm a little nervous about this week because after the Red River rivalry, they always have a little letdown the next week. And if they fall behind quick, I think they could be in trouble. But I honestly think they're going to beat Kentucky. And one other comment, I think if they beat Kentucky, they could do some damage this year. I know I'm probably talking out of my mind, but that's the way I feel. And my last comment is, Paul, one thing drives me crazy about football. I can't stand, and I don't know if anybody ever asked you this question before, because I've watched the show a ton of times. I can't stand the end of the game when pro football, college football, or whatever, when they rush to the line of scrimmage, there's no timeouts, no time left on the clock, and they spike the ball. I think that is the most ridiculous call in football, and I'm surprised. I don't know if anybody's ever called on that or they've talked about it before. Nothing's worse than intentional grounding like that play. So maybe I'm dead wrong. I know that's the rule, but I think it's one of the most terrible rules in football. Can you answer that point? I'll wait for all your answers, and I appreciate you, my call, and thanks for everything, Paul. I appreciate you.
0: Thank you very much, Richie. Yeah, no, it's a legal play, obviously. Drew is up next in Indiana. Hello, Drew. Good afternoon.
2: Hi, Paul. How's it going, man?
0: Well,
2: I was calling because I just think that the college football playoff expanding to 24 teams is kind of everyone are complaining for no reason. I feel like them expanding this makes the regular season actually mean more because people will actually schedule these tough non-conference games. Like, I'm a big Ohio State fan, but Ohio State, when they play against Texas, I feel like that will no longer happen in future years because the room for error for, like, the future games is, like, there's not much if you want to make the playoffs. But a 24-team playoff, I feel like it actually opens it where more teams will play the actual meaningful games.
0: I have to believe you're right. Those games are very valuable, and certainly ESPN has to get something in return for jettisoning these conference championship games. So I do think you'll get that, and I think it will help because you could conceivably lose three games, maybe four, if Ohio State and Texas played next year. That could give them a shot at maybe getting it 8-4. It wouldn't be that far-fetched.
2: Yeah, I mean, because I know Ohio State, we play Bama next year. And other than that, we don't really have a too tough of a schedule. Like, I know this year we have a tougher one. But, like, I mean, I feel like at the end of the day, Ohio State is a top 12 team. And I feel like it's, like, talent-wise. I mean, Oregon I thought was too, but clearly I don't think they should make it at all. But I just feel like if you don't have a top 12 team, I feel like especially with these, you shouldn't be giving out a group of six bid to a top 12. But if you have the 24, I could understand it. But I don't know. I think there's more teams that are better than...
0: Yeah, hey Drew, thanks for the call. But let me also say this. People think making the playoffs next year is going to save your job. It's not. Just look at the NFL. You had a very successful coach at Buffalo get fired because they didn't go far enough in the playoffs. And I mean, if you're Alabama, you're Texas, you're Ohio State, and you lose a home playoff game in the first or second round, that is not going to help you very much. So as we went from 2-4, 4-12, everything repopulates and everything adjusts. Trey is up next. Hey, Trey, go right ahead.
3: Hey, Paul, I could be wrong, but I think the reason that's not intentional grounding is because he's not outside the tackle box.
0: Correct.
3: I think that's the rule. But, Paul, I would like to address Tom and Daryl, the two Georgia fans. You know, the kings of the SEC, the back-to-back SEC champions, the big dogs of the SEC, as they say. Paul, one question, and I want you to give me an answer. And when you get finished with your answer, I'm going to go ahead and close this case. How many playoff games has the big dogs won?
0: Well, in the last 2 years, they haven't won any.
3: Would be zero. So, case closed. Thank you, Paul.
0: Thank you very much. Glad we could clear that up. We are 2 hours in, busy show with so much happening. We have 2 more hours to go. Don't go anywhere.

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7: The incoming sheriff for Lee County is promising to end contracts with Flock cameras in that county. Cam Hunt recently won the Republican primary against incumbent Sheriff Jay Jones, and Hunt is also running unopposed by a Democrat in the November election, so he will take office automatically at the start of 2027. Hunt now says that when he does take office, he will terminate the Lee County Sheriff's Department contract with Flock Safety, and Hunt said the reasons are more than just the abuse of the data by some law enforcement officers, but is also due to Flock Safety being a third-party private corporation that is holding all of the information that the government is seeking to obtain through this surveillance system. Hunt said he knows that the license plate readers have had legitimate applications, and he has no intention of dismissing this type of technology, but he also says he wants to ensure that constitutional boundaries and safeguards, as well as accountability, are all in place when that technology is put into use. I'll be back with more Alabama stories after this.
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7: The identities of two women are now known when it comes to a brutal murder that occurred at a home in Mobile. Christy DeLoach was one of the victims. She was a well-loved hairstylist who worked at a salon for 15 years. Her mother, Dora Boone, was the other murder victim. The two were attacked by DeLoach's nephew, 47-year-old Thomas Steele. Steele killed both women with a chainsaw. He's currently being held without bond. I'm Andrea Tice.
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9: 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That's the annual Witches Ride, Thursday, October 29th.
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0: We are back. Chef Elizabeth will join us later, in case you were wondering. Your phone call is plenty of time. We've discussed in great detail the move to 24 teams. In case you're just joining us, let's get back to the calls right now. And Robert in Columbus, Ohio is up next. Hey, Robert.
1: Hey, Mr. Paul. I appreciate you taking my call. I was just going to talk about my dogs for the most part, but I want to address Stacy at this point. I don't ever talk about callers, but Stacy, please keep my team out your mouth. Let's be real. The only reason the SEC looks weak right now is because you got beat a few years ago. Y'all bled, and y'all made all of us look weak. Now, yes, we are the kings, the dogs. We are the kings. And you need to accept it. We are daddy. That's all it is. To Bama fans talking about this interception call, I don't care about it. The fact is, you got an interception. You did nothing with it. You got pushed back. You know what? At the end of the game, you had another chance. You took a sack. So stop it. You had chances. I know Georgia fans make some stupid comments about penalties and times, but the real ones, no, we just push on, as you should. Be better. Your fans need to be better, because at the end of the game, that was just the audacity was just horrible. Pushing Stacy aside, because he doesn't matter, and neither does Alabama at this moment, because you haven't won nothing in the playoffs except for against Oklahoma. Mr. Feinbaum, do you believe that this upcoming game against Auburn, do you think that this could be maybe an actually better game than we think? Like, we are seriously banged up right now, and I looked at their injury report, and they do look fresh. But I'd like to get your thoughts on that. And, Stacy, you know who daddy is. Don't do that. Appreciate you having me, Paul.
0: Thank you very much. Yeah, I'll save you the South's oldest rivalry nonsense. I just don't think that's really going to be a factor. I do think Auburn will play well, but Auburn playing well doesn't really translate to very much because of their offensive struggles, and they certainly have some defensive struggles as well. I think it's an interesting game, but Georgia has plenty of backups that should be able to handle that part of it. Let me say hello to Tim up next in Louisiana. Hey, Tim, go right ahead.
2: Good afternoon, Paul. It's good speaking with you again. I haven't spoken with you in a while because, unfortunately, I had to have like a 3-level spinal fusion and then weeks and weeks of rehab. And recently I lost my 86-year-old aunt.
0: Oh, my goodness.
2: So,
0: I'm glad. You know, by the way, Tim, I'm sorry about your aunt, but I am glad you're hopefully doing a little bit better.
2: Paul's doing much better.

0: being young and foolish, said, well, your career. And she said, no, your health. As you get older, you realize how true that is.
1: Amen. Amen. But, Paul, my question for you then is, I saw in recent filings the SEC against LSU included its loss of institutional control. Now, only a buffoon would think that they would kick LSU out of the conference. But what do you really think is going to happen in this litigation?
0: I think it will play out for a while. I don't think anything's going to happen right now. There's too much politics going on, and it wouldn't serve the SEC well to come after LSU with guns blazing until some things settle down elsewhere. I do think they are very angry about that claim, and what they mean by that is just the fact that the president and the administration at LSU has not acted as they want them to act, and what that means is they believe very strongly at the SEC in terms of unanimity. You can disagree, but once the league makes itself known, you are expected to go along. And I think there is a sense that LSU has a renegade president and athletic director. And by the way, they're not blaming. They're also blaming the politicians in Louisiana, if you want my interpretation.
1: Of course. And Will Wade's continued pursuit of this pro or semi-pro basketball player doesn't help LSU's cause any.
0: Well, listen, everyone knew what you were getting into with Will Wade. Kiffin was different. I mean, Kiffin is always on the edge, but he also understands that ultimately the rules are going to govern, and that's why he didn't roster those players when push came to shove. Will Wade is fairly reckless in his approach. That's one reason the governor down there wanted to bring him back. He's a very good basketball coach, but in this current environment, him pushing the envelope and his rather embarrassing performance the other day via Zoom didn't help the cause very much.
1: No, and their absence at SEC Media Day spoke volumes.
0: Yeah, and by the way, I do not claim to know what the weather report was at the Baton Rouge Airport. I do believe there was some legitimate fog there, but I also know that if you're a serious program, you let the SEC know the second it happens, and you say, "Can we adjust? We think the fog will clear at 10:30 a.m. And what if we got there at 5? I just never quite understood why there couldn't have been an accommodation there where LSU could get there whenever they got there. But again, I am just a lowly soldier here in this big battle.
1: Well, Paul, you're 100% correct, and I thank you for your time, and I look forward to speaking with you again soon.
0: Thank you. And what disappointed me, Kim Mulkey and Will Wade can be interviewed any day of the week, here or anywhere else, but those players, that's a big deal for a star basketball player to get a chance to go there. I've sat there many times and interviewed the LSU women players, the men players, and it's a unique experience that, for whatever reason, they were deprived of. Brian is up next in Tulsa. Hey, Brian.
2: Hey, Paul. I've got a comment I'm going to make, and I'm going to ask you a question. About the 2014 playoff, this is a mistake, Paul. This is a huge mistake. If you're going to add more teams to the playoff, why don't we just do like they do in the NFL? You have 14 teams all together that's in the NFL playoffs. To me, that's just way too many teams. That's way too many teams in the playoffs. You see what's going on with the basketball tournament this season, adding way too many teams that should not be in the tournament. Just like the 2014 is going to be having teams that shouldn't be on there. So, on that. Paul, last week, everybody talked about the Alabama play, about the pass interference. But let's go back to the Red River game for a second. The one play on Oklahoma's last possession with Satania cuffed the ball. They said he was out of bounds. But you can see his foot was like 2 yards in the green, not even close to out of bounds line. How ridiculous was that call?

0: And how key was it for them to go immediately, right away, go to replay? Because that right there could have cost Oklahoma the ballgame.
1: Thank you, Brian. Always great. Let me check in with Bill in Alabama. Hey, Bill.
2: Hey, Paul. How you doing today?
1: We are doing well.
2: Okay. I just need to address Trey for a quick second. He wanted to talk about what Georgia had done, so let's just see what Alabama's done since the 23-24 season. Bam, 27-20, lost to Michigan. 24-25 season, didn't even qualify for the 12-team playoff. 25-26 season, well, look at that. They beat Oklahoma and then flew out to Indiana and got mashed 38-3. Now, how about that, Trey? And I'm going to close this case.
1: Guess that was the end of the call. He was making such a great point, too. Jimmy is in Chicago. Hey, Jimmy. The person who's having the most problems right now is me. Jimmy, you are on the air. Jimmy is not on the air, so I'll tell you what we're going to do. We're going to take a break and make sure that we paid our phone bill. We are coming right back.
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4: The team's looking good this season.
5: I think so. Man, I miss playing football. Ever since I turned 40, I just can't find that fire I used to have.
4: Think it could be lower testosterone?
5: What do you mean?
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8: 93.9 The Score weather. Tonight mostly clear with a low near 65. Tomorrow mostly sunny and breezy with a high around 80. Tomorrow night partly cloudy with a low near 45. And for your Saturday sunny with a high around 65. Your weather from 93.9 The Score.
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14: The dynasty may be over in LA. What a win last night by the Milwaukee Brewers, 6-2 over the Dodgers. They're up 3-0 in this series. As a reminder, 1 year ago, the LA Dodgers swept the Milwaukee Brewers, and many believed that the 103-win season this year was irrelevant until they could pull off what they're currently pulling off, which is potentially beating the Dodgers maybe in as little as 4 games. Jake Bowers, an 11-pitch at bat last night against former Cy Young Award winner Blake Snell. He hits a 2-run homer. He gives the Brewers a lead. This is a guy that was almost ready to retire from the sport of baseball until his wife told him she was pregnant. And as a result, he said, well, I guess I'm going to have to continue playing because we need health insurance for the baby. That's the kind of story that this Milwaukee Brewers team has on its roster. And that's the kind of story that could catapult them to the World Series. Thursday night football tonight, the 3-2 Seattle Seahawks at the 3-2 Denver Broncos. Two quarterbacks in interesting spots right now. Yes, two. You would sit there and say, well, how could Sam Darnold be in an interesting spot? He won a Super Bowl last year. Well, yeah, that is correct, and he's been great over the last couple of years, but his running game is not that good right now. They keep fumbling the football, and they got tons of injuries. And he's going against the Broncos secondary that is all banged up without Patrick Surtain, amongst others. And the other quarterback, Bo Nix, has a rant this week about who cares about interceptions, I've got to do my job, so on and so forth. We always wonder about the relationship between Nix and Sean Payton simply because Sean Payton is the ultimate competitor, committed to winning, not specifically one person. And if Bo Nix doesn't outperform what he's supposed to be, could he potentially be on the hot seat? Well, I don't think that's the case. I do think both quarterbacks have pressure on them tonight to win the game for the team, be the bus driver in this case. For the ESPN Radio Sports Beat, I'm Evan Cohen.
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1: I would say it's 99.9 certainty.
18: Okay. All right. I guess my only question, I heard during the break, you know, that means the championship games going away, conference championship games are going away. So Indiana played 12 regular season games, and then their total at the end of the year was 16 games. What are we looking at? Like, for a team to go all the way to the championship game, how many games are they going to play?
1: Well, I think it's 17, isn't it? So it's, yeah, I don't think that has changed. So it's 12 plus 5, yeah. Is that right?
18: Okay. Well, I'm not thrilled about it. I don't think there's 24 teams in college football that have business being in the playoffs, but, you know, I haven't been thrilled about a lot that has changed over the last decade, but it is what it is. I guess my biggest thing is if we're going to expand the playoffs, is the regular season, you know, do we still need some of these cupcake games? Are we going to still have the Mercers and the, you know, North Dakota States and the
1: No, Tanner, by the way, if you play in the first round, it will be 5, otherwise 4. I don't know. I think you're going to see fewer and fewer of these cupcake games because schools are going to – I mean, we're now going to see – you know, remember last year, as soon as the 9-game schedule, everyone went out there and started canceling its big games. I think you're going to get those games back now.
18: Okay. Well, and that is a good thing because, I mean, I do like to see the, you know, premier teams play other premier teams. I mean, that's how it should be. But I also don't want to see the postseason expand to the point where the regular season's diminished. Also don't want it to become, okay, not who was the best team this year, but which team survived the grueling season and then you know, towards the end of the year, they had a roster that was healthy. I mean, I understand the importance of depth and roster management, but also I don't want it to be like a tough man competition. I want it to be who is the best team, not the most durable. But that's just me. I just I'm going to do a deep dive in all this when I get home. But thanks for taking my call and roll tide.
1: Thank you, Tanner. Always great to hear from you. Jimmy, we'll try him again in Chicago.
13: Hey, I got you this time. Hey, Paul, you were talking about the, you know, third Saturday in October, the, you know, tremendous tradition and all that stuff. And some of the famous sayings, especially from General Nealon, I guess one of his most famous sayings was, you never really know how good a player is until he lines up against Alabama. And then and then you had the story of, and it is actually true that that Bear Bryant played against Tennessee in 35 with a broken leg. But you have so many stories over so many great games over the years. But what I thought was a little bit strange was when the conference expanded to 12 games in 92 and they went to divisions, for some reason, a bunch of years, Tennessee-Alabama was not played on the third Saturday in October. It was played in the fourth Saturday in October. And it was just always weird to me. And
1: yeah, you know, once, Jimmy, it was mostly on the fourth, but a couple of times I think it was even on the second.
13: I never remembered it being earlier.
1: Yeah, no, they had it early one year, but most of the time. But I do remember that, and I can't remember why that was the case. But it has to be played on the third Saturday because that's just the most famous. I think that's the most famous description of a game. Not the most famous. I mean, the cocktail party, the Iron Bowl. But I think it's the richest description in the SEC.
13: Yeah, for the Tennessee and Alabama fan bases, that was absolute blasphemy. And I'm just thinking with all the changes in college football going forward, since we're now, I think, on a fairly regular schedule of this game being on the third Saturday in October, there has to be some movement from some powerful people to make sure that doesn't change anymore. And even if it required, let's say, the Tennessee and Alabama state legislatures, you know, just writing a joint letter to Sankey just saying, this game can never be played again on any day other than the third Saturday in October. It's just that.
1: Jimmy, thanks for the call. Let me say this about the commissioner. He is well aware of the tradition of this game. I've seen him at this game many, many times. It won't happen. We'll talk to the chancellor of Tennessee tomorrow, and I think she'll have something to say about it as well. Billy D. is up next.
19: Yeah, Paul, I'm bringing cigars up to the hunting camp this weekend. There's no doubt about it. Paul, when it comes to looking at the mannerisms of those two coaches, Coach Lebby and Coach Quinton, I mean, one is stand up, shoulders back, looking straight into the camera. And the other one is like fumbling around, looking around, wiping the sides of the podium. Now, who do you think is showing more tenacity, more edge in that situation?
1: Billy, thanks for the call. I don't really think it makes one bit of difference. You were the same one that told me 2 weeks ago that State was going to win the game because they had more heart. So I don't mean to be dismissive of whatever theory you came up with about this game, but I will be. Let's check in with Marty in Georgia. Hey, Marty.
20: Good afternoon, Paul. My comment here is I told your phone screener doesn't make sense to me. A 17 or 18-year-old kid coming out of high school that's a baseball player, he gets offers from college or he may be scouted by the pros, and he has a choice to either go collegiate, to go play college ball, or he can go into the major league, minor league system and start making money right away. Why doesn't the NFL, and why haven't they for years, this should have happened a long time ago, have an NFL minor league system? Because they've been robbing college football and using it as a minor league system for years.
1: Well, you're right, Marty, and that train pulled out of the station years ago, and they should have made a deal, and part of the deal was that you wouldn't infringe on our Saturdays like the NFL does and wreaks havoc, especially as the season gets to the playoffs. Thanks for the call, Marty. Really do appreciate it. How about Ray in Louisville? You're on the air. Hello, Ray.
0: Hey, Paul. Caller two calls ago took some of my thunder about the schedule. I know it's going to be a tougher schedule to compete in next year's playoffs. Do you know if some of these schools already have set their schedule for next year? Like in Kentucky's case, they would have lost Youngstown State and South Alabama and kept Louisville, and they got to plug it in with somebody tougher. So you don't know if the schools are already set.
1: Yeah, no, listen, every schedule is already set for next year. So there, and I'm sure there's a lot of scrambling. Now, one thing about scheduling, there's a group out there, and I've talked to the guy who runs it once, who helps schools with scheduling. And the reason why that's important is you start matching all the different dates, computerized. It's a little bit easier than just picking up the phone. Hey, thanks for the call. Really do appreciate it. We are up against the break. We have another hour and a half to go. We hope you'll stick around.
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25: 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The defending Super Bowl champion Seahawks head to Mile High to take on the Denver Broncos. Both 3-2 teams need a win, with Seattle coming off a loss to the division-leading 49ers, and the Broncos needed to keep pace with the undefeated Kansas City Chiefs, who sit atop the AFC West. Seattle is a 2.5-point road favorite tonight in Denver. I'm Adam Abdallah.
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2: The Score. In the NFL on Sunday, the Atlanta Falcons will play at home. They'll take on the Bears. The Bears 3-2, Falcons 2-3. The Saints are in New York to take on the Giants. The Saints are 1-4. In college football action this weekend, Auburn Tigers hit the road. They'll play at top-ranked Georgia. The Bulldogs are 6-0 on the season. Auburn 3-2, overall 1-2 in the SEC. Sixth-ranked Alabama's on the road at number 14, Tennessee. Both teams are 5-1. Alabama 3-1 in SEC play. The Vols 2-1 in the conference. Troy heads to Louisiana this week. The Trojans 3-2 overall, 1-0 in the Sun Belt. North Alabama back home this week to host Abilene Christian. The Lions are 4-2 on the year. Neither team has a conference loss. 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

0: We are back, and let's check in with Bob in Tennessee. Hey, Bob.
1: Hey, Paul. You doing okay today, bud?
0: Yes, sir. Doing great.
1: Hey, I got one question about DeBoer from the last game on Saturday. And before I ask it, I just wanted to mention that I'm old enough. I grew up watching Woody Hayes coach, Bobby Knight coach, and then later on Dicta coach. Well, and I'm all for a good butt-chewing. I thought that DeBoer overreacted with that player a little bit on Saturday.
0: Really? I'm curious about
1: yes,
0: this. Why?
1: And I'm not an Alabama fan. So when I looked at it from the outside looking in, first thing I thought of was, boy, he's trying to prove a point. And I thought he's trying to prove that he's the coach that everybody expects him to be, and especially listening to your show, I hear a lot of the comments about him, and I thought he was a little out of character. What's your opinion on that?
0: I understand where you're coming from, but in relation to Kalen DeBoer's past, I liked what he did because I think he needed and he did establish himself with a lot of people for doing that, and I think it's the same thing that Saban would have done. It's the same thing that Kirby Smart would have done, and the fact that Kalen DeBoer did it, I think, has been debated. And you're not the only one who feels that way, but I happen to agree with him.
1: Okay, and I think it was a good move on his part, but I just, to me, like I said, not being an Alabama fan, the first thing I thought of was he's trying to change his character, but I think it was a good move on his part also, but I just thought it was just a little bit overboard, but that was...
0: Well, by the way, Bob, it's like the old line about, you know, being partially pregnant. How do you do that without going overboard?
1: Well, that's very true, Paul. That's why you're sitting where you're at, because you do have
0: well,
1: the answer.
0: And I think the problem, Bob, for DeBoer, if he did it halfway, he would have been criticized. But in the end, correct. I want to say it doesn't matter what he did. Whether fans think he went overboard or not will have no bearing on the rest of the season. Thank you for the call, Bob. Appreciate it. Let's check in with Jonah next in Columbia, Missouri.
2: Oh, yeah, Paul, how's it going?
0: Hey there.
2: Hey, long-time listener, first-time caller. I just had a few things to kind of pick your brain about Mizzou. First thing, I feel like Mizzou, since they've joined the SEC, they've kind of been kind of like the blunt of all jokes, where we don't really got the respect that we deserve. And second, Austin Simmons is out there slinging it. He looks like a first-round pick. And from what I've seen, it kind of looks that way as well from other people. And Drinkwitz might be the most underrated coach in the SEC. I don't know. I mean, I'm kind of just flabbergasted how Mizzou hasn't kind of gotten the praise yet. What do you think?
0: Well, I mean, your line about Missouri overall is probably accurate, but I think it stems from a lot of people wondering about the decision to go after Missouri, and I don't mean this to come the wrong way, but it's well known that Missouri didn't want to come into the SEC. They wanted to go to the Big Ten, and when they didn't get in the Big Ten, they took the SEC's offer. So that was not forgotten by a lot of people where I live, and I've been to Missouri many, many times, and this really shouldn't be an indicator, but it feels less like an SEC campus than any other place in the league. So I think when fans go there, they go like, what's the deal?
2: Oh, I don't know. I mean,
0: it's a matter of opinion, but having been to every campus, I agree with what people say. It's a really nice place to go, but it feels very Midwestern. It feels very Midwestern versus Southern.
2: Do we look at the play on the field?
0: What's that?
2: Do we look at the campuses or do we look at the play
0: on
2: the field?
0: No, I'm just talking about, you're the one that brought the fans, hold on, you're the one that brought the fans up in terms of how they feel about Missouri.
2: No, just the public opinion about how Missouri doesn't get the respect that it deserves being an SEC school.
0: Well, listen, the season's not over yet, and if Missouri can negotiate Ole Miss this weekend and Texas and Georgia, Kentucky and Oklahoma, we will probably have a much different conversation at the end of the season. But we've also seen what Missouri has done on a repeated basis. They tease the audience, and then they find a way to end up missing out. John is in Louisville. John, good afternoon.
3: Hey, good evening, Paul. And, yeah, you just named it. They have four losses still on their schedule. But, Paul, you mentioned the Tennessee casket skit. I'm thinking probably the only way you can outdo that is by going back into the casket, or is that too much too soon?
0: Yeah, no. By the way, the way I feel right now, it may be tonight. but I mean, I think you understand what I was saying there, John. That was you have to know when you pull something like that off. And it wasn't just doing the casket. It was the fact that Tennessee actually won the game that made it memorable, because if Tennessee had not won, nobody would have ever said another word about it.
3: Absolutely. I just don't want to put you in a box too soon.
0: Hey, no, Paul, no. By the way, I've already bought the casket. I mean, I got it picked out, and it's got pictures of all the top callers on the show.
3: Damn. Hey, Paul, as far as the impending 2014 CFP, I'm sure you would agree that we may as well rename it the from the CFP to the CFT for college football tournament. At best, Paul, would you agree that there are maybe 8 to 10 teams that have a realistic chance of winning a national championship?
0: I think you're being generous, John.
3: Yeah. Would you also agree mulligans are only allowed amongst friends playing golf, and
0: that
3: all
0: is
3: games
0: correct.
3: Do matter,
0: that is correct.
3: Including a bad loss? Huh?
0: Yeah, that is exactly right. And I mean, you and I have been around where you lose that early September game or late November game, and it's over. I mean, now the coach is going to say, you know, we lost our third game of the year, but we're not out of it yet.
3: No, I agree. Paul, I look forward to Alabama rebounding and easily beating their 8.5 spread, but let's speculate on some other teams. Let's start with Mississippi, hosting Missouri. Mississippi is favored by 5.5 points. I see them winning by double digits. And this game should stick a fork in Missouri's CFP hopes. As you said, they have to play Kentucky, Texas, and Georgia still. I'm looking at a 5-loss season for Missouri. What say you?
0: Yeah, I don't know. but I do know that that guy was awfully thin-skinned about Missouri.
3: Sound like Jonathan St. Louis. And, Paul, I consider Ohio State 1B to Georgia's 1A, but I'm curious to see how good Indiana is given their Charmin tissue-soft schedule. I see a double-digit win by Ohio State. Your thoughts?
0: I do, too. And I had somebody ask me today. I'm doing a show tomorrow, and they said we were talking about that game just in the correspondence. And All I know about Indiana is that they struggled against Nebraska, which is a team that – how many games in a row has Matt Rhule choked in the fourth quarter? I mean, are we in double digits yet?
3: I was amazed. And by the way, I see the upset potential with Nebraska playing Oregon.
0: Yeah, and by the way, I talked to somebody today about that game, and that's exactly – and this person has done a deep dive on the game for a very specific reason, not because he's just a fan. He's a professional, and that's exactly what he told me.
3: Yeah, finally, Paul, LSU hosts Mississippi State, which could have been interesting if we had a healthy Kamario Taylor,
0: yeah.
3: But I see LSU easily winning by double digits, and with Texas and Ole Miss.
0: No, you're completely wrong about that, John, and you want me to tell you why?
3: No, but go ahead.
0: I'm going to, because Mississippi State has more heart, number one. And Lane Kiffin is kind of a weasel at the podium, and Jeff Lebby looks straight ahead. So that should make it easy to handicap based on the guy that called in a few minutes ago.
3: Thank you, Silly Billy. Okay, I'll go with that. Good show today, Paul.
0: Yeah, I thought you would. Let's take a break. We have a long way to go. Actually, that's not true. We have an hour and 15 minutes to go, but I felt like saying that. Paul Feinbaum here. Every Saturday, we're talking about who has the best offense. Well, today, I'm talking about another winning combination. 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
10: Step into a starting role on this Alabama defense. What can you tell us about the offseason you had, and specifically the hard work in preseason camp to earn that starting spot?
11: I just feel like growing up this whole offseason, you know, changing my number from 26 to 4 and just kind of doing things differently this year, you know, second year in the defense, just kind of stepping up and doing my role. And you know, camp was hard. It was a grind, but, you know, winning the job and just making the most of it so far in the season.
10: Now, everybody around this program wants a single digit, but why number 4 specifically?
11: Really, just that was just the number that I was that was brought to me. And, you know, I really like that number. I feel like it fits me very well. So I like number 4.
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1: Roll Tide, roll, fall, fine, Bob. And hey, great show again today. And thank you for taking my call, by the way. I don't say that near enough. But Paul, you're a Missouri Paul that called in. I don't remember Missouri ever winning any kind of championship. I think at one time they played for the SEC a couple of times, but got blowed out, I think. But I don't remember them ever doing anything. And you know, you got to win something to get some kind of respect. I mean, I respect Tennessee, I respect Georgia, I respect LSU teams that's done something, but I don't remember them ever doing anything, Paul. But you know what, this playoff, I ain't for it. I mean, but you know, I can moan about it. Ain't gonna do no good because they're gonna do what they want to do. But right now, they're just, you know, it's still gonna be the school with the most money who can buy the best players. Because if you're gonna get in a college football playoff, you're gonna have to pay some high caliber players to be on your team. I know it's a money deal, but you're gonna have to spend money also to even, you know, have a chance at it. So I don't get that, Paul. And you're right, what you told John just a minute ago. State does have heart, Paul. And I don't know if you noticed it when I was down there. And by the way, I thank you for what you've done for me at Mississippi State. I appreciate that very much. And but I want to tell you, I don't know if you noticed it, but when we were up there, all these coaches came up. And when they got done, you know, of course, they thank you for having them on. But there was one coach. It was their women's basketball coach. When he got done, I don't know if you noticed it, but he turned around and thanked the cameraman. He thanked everybody.
0: Did he really?
1: And turned around and even thanked me. And I said, no problem. So, you know, hey, it doesn't make no difference, but I thought that was a funny, you know, kind of funny.
0: He's a very that's really smart, Joe. Hey, Joe, thanks so much for the call. Great to see you a couple weeks ago. Bash is up next.
2: Thank you, Paul. I appreciate you getting me on the show, and best of luck to you and the crew heading to Knoxville, Tennessee for SEC Nation and Feinbaum Friday tomorrow. But here's my problem, Paul, about next week's SEC schedule. I have no idea where you're going to be next week, Paul. Like, this weekend we have so many top-ranked games, but next week, Paul, it's so hard to pick because I don't even know where College Game Day is going to be.
0: I don't think it's that difficult. I'm gonna give you a little bit of a chance to look at it again. It probably won't be Texas A&M at Alabama.
2: Oh, for you guys, you mean? Yeah, that's already off the books.
0: And
2: it won't be Auburn and LSU because you already been to Auburn, and that was one time too many.
0: There's one game that could be really epic, and I would say if I had to guess today, and I have no idea. I think you know they don't consult me because I would be wrong most of the time, but I think there's one game that could really be big.
2: And that's the Texas and Ole Miss game. So the only problem with that, Paul, is that they got some tests overcome this weekend that could, you know, what I said in week three in the beginning of the season.
0: That game can be blown up very quickly.
2: Exactly. But also, I think it's better in your that it's in your case you will go to Texas because College Game Day already went there for week two for the Ohio State game.
0: They will not go there again. So I don't really see any other options, frankly.
2: Yeah, I mean, it's definitely not Auburn. It's definitely not Alabama. Florida and Georgia are on a bye.
0: Yeah, I'm really looking forward to getting to Austin if that's where we end up, considering I on First Take or Get Up or whatever show it was this week, I unloaded on both Sarkisian and Arch. I think it'll be a great time.
2: That's insane. Like, and that's what I wanted to ask you about, Paul. Are you surprised with, I know you said it in the beginning of the week, that you had all this reaction for everything that happened last Saturday, but it seems like everything I look at when it comes to college football on the main shows on ESPN, it's all about Texas and Arch Manning and how his draft stock has plummeted.
0: Well, it was evidenced today, and I can't remember, I saw it walking past a TV where I think Kuiper had him
2: sixth.
0: Yeah, barely in the top 25, barely in the top 30 at number 24 and number 6. So if you're Arch Manning and that could change, but if you're ranked the number 6 quarterback, there's no way in the world you're coming out.
2: Wow. So that takes everything you guaranteed about him, Paul, and that his last name and his family name, how no matter what teams lined up to draft him, they'll figure it out. But we forgot one small variable, Paul, one little factor. Can he actually play like a Manning? I mean, he has the last name behind his jersey. We already confirmed that. But lately, it seems like he is not playing up to that standard. And the worst part is, and Stephen A. Smith said this earlier on First Take today, if he does come back to Texas next year, is Steve Sarkisian like the right guy to lead him on to getting him more into NFL shape?
0: Well, to be determined. There's obviously some chasm between the two. I think that's pretty self-evident, isn't it?
2: I mean, it's hard to determine the self-evident because the Joe Smith quote has been blowing up ever since Steve. And here's my one thing, Paul, that I cannot stand about Steve Sarkisian press conferences, and I want to ask you about it. Does it sound like he's reading off a script every single time, like someone from CAA, like one of Jimmy Sexton's little demon underlings, writes him, you know, a PR script to read off so that everything that comes out of his mouth sounds so robotic? Or is that just me?
0: Well, I don't know who tells him what to say. I think Steve's plenty smart, but I thought his comment yesterday was, I think I said it, it was beyond absurd. To use a Joe Smith line, at that point in time, I understand him defending Arch early on, but after a pitiful performance that everybody saw him give that game away, why would you say that considering the Manning name is probably added to his value more than anything that we've seen on the field. Bash, thank you for the call. We're up against the break. We have a long, well, I keep saying that. I don't know why I'm trying to extend this show to an 8-hour show. We have one more hour to go. We're coming right back.

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10: Governor Ivey has issued an extension of the emergency declaration for the state that occurred before Hurricane Isaias landed. That extension will now run through October 28th. This gives more time for the state and county agencies to engage in cleanup and repairs to the damage that was caused by the storm. Governor Ivey also said the extension will allow for emergency management officials to better assist Alabamians who have been affected by this hurricane. I'll be back with more Alabama stories after this.
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10: When it comes to Hurricane Isaias, a Baldwin County man is now behind bars and facing charges for breaking into a Dollar General during the time that the hurricane was hitting that area. The incident occurred at a store in Fairhope. Matthew Richardson is charged with stealing $60 worth of goods from that store. The Alabama Supreme Court heard arguments this past Wednesday on a bill that was passed into state law back in 2024. The new law is regarding absentee ballots and applications for those ballots and who is allowed to fill them out. The bill makes it a felony charge for someone to handle and return another person's absentee ballot application, as well as to pay someone to hand out or collect these absentee ballot applications. Several groups are challenging that law and presented their oral arguments to the case on Wednesday, along with the Attorney General Steve Marshall and Secretary of State Wes Allen, who are defending the new state law. I'm Andrea Tice.
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0: Welcome back. We are about to be joined by Chef Elizabeth as we get ready for this weekend. And Chef, good afternoon. How are you?
1: Honey, I am fabulous. How are you?
0: Things are great.
1: Good, good, good, good. So I'm a little shocked. I'm really, really, really, again, would have thought y'all were coming here this weekend. I knew it. And I talked to your producer and he explained to me that you having the choice, and I know what you say, you always say, I don't have any choice. You know, I have about as much choice over this as, you know, Lane Kiffin does over his hormones. But, Paul, being faced with going to Ole Miss or going to your alma mater, Tennessee, you know you were excited, weren't you?
0: Yeah, I can tell you that wasn't a tough choice for me. If Tennessee had lost to Arkansas, I would be with you right now.
1: Yeah. Oh, okay. Well, you know, anyway, we had the best weekend. I mean, it was epic. I hope you had just as much fun at the fair. But now we're going to go talk about Alabama again, as if we didn't talk about them 2 weeks ago. Last time we did that,
0: Hold on a second. Why do you hate Alabama so much? And I know you're going to say, I don't hate Alabama.
1: I heard it
0: in your voice right there.
1: I'm going to tell you why. You know what? All they do is whine. Whine, whine, whine. And I don't mean the wine that you drink. I mean just whining like a big old whiny baby. And you know it's true.
0: No.
1: Mm-hmm. Anyway, that's beside the point. So I guess I'm just tired of, because you're always there. We're always talking about their food, and I'm so sick and tired of talking about it. But I did come up with something super fun. So we know that they love their elephants almost as much as they love whining. So I went on and took these boiled peanuts, fabulous, because we know our elephants love that, and I made a hummus with it. So I put it in the food processor, did a little tahini, lemon juice, olive oil, and I'm telling you, it is out of this world. So if I was an Alabama fan, which clearly I am not, this is what I would be making at my tailgate every single weekend. Put all those peanuts out. I mean, I'm sorry. I thought it was pretty cute.
0: Are you done attacking Alabama fans?
1: Now we're going to go talk about Tennessee.
0: Okay.
1: All right. So now, you know Tennessee. We were there. I have a feeling that we were probably there at the same time. I have done a little digging for some photographs of you back in the day.
0: Yeah.
1: And
0: you're going to the oven to find them?
1: No. You know the pictures I'm talking about. The Gus's Good Time Deli, I believe, is where I met you. And now that I have seen the pictures of you,
0: Elizabeth, hold on just a second. I don't want to sound like an attorney here, but you said, I believe that's where I met you. If you had met me back then, you would have remembered it.
1: Hell yeah, I would. Honey, I'm telling you. No, but I do think we have known each other at Ole Miss. Now, let me tell you what I just did, though. I mean, not at Ole Miss, but at UT at my short stint before I got kicked out and had to go to Pellissippi Junior College.
0: How long were you there, by the way?
1: Oh, I was there. You know, I was there all.

0: did. Oh, ooh, my God, they're the best. So what I did is I wrapped it in paper towel, my sandwich. So I've got turkey, I've got ham, I've got all the fabulous stuff in here. Then I wrapped it in foil. And I'm telling you, y'all, it steamed. This is just like the Gus's Good Time Tagliatelle. I'm even going to put a little butter on it. I'm serious, y'all. I have recreated it right here. So had you decided to come here, you wouldn't even have to go to Gus's Good Time Deli because you could come up to Elizabeth High School's Good Time Deli. Never mind. Okay, but do we want to talk about last weekend? Because I kind of do.
1: Okay, listen, whatever you want.
0: It was the best. It was the best. Yeah, I think it was one of the first weekends that Ole Miss won twice. I mean, I'm telling you, everybody in this town is writing thank you notes to Kentucky. They should get my, in a couple of days. It was such a fun game to watch, and I enjoyed every minute of it. And then we had a ball at Vanderbilt. I'm telling you, the deal is right now with SEC football, I think it's the most exciting year that I can even remember. You don't know what in the hell's going to happen. You don't know who's going to win. You don't know who's going to lose. It's a surprise every weekend. I mean, do you agree, or is this just me?
1: No, it's been pretty wild. And last week, I mean, I went from Dallas back to Alabama. I mean, I was shocked by what happened, and I know you were as well. But the end of the OU Texas game was about as dramatic as anything I've ever seen.
0: Yeah, that was a tough one. But we are on to bigger and better things. That was one game, and we turned the page.
1: You're playing Missouri. That's a weird game. I don't remember Missouri and Ole Miss having much of a rivalry.
0: No, not at all. We're so excited they're coming. I mean, honey, we're very excited. But it's just like I was saying, there is no game that's going to be a sleeper game in the SEC right now. I mean, we have to be fired up. We have to be ready. They have been playing great. So who in the hell knows what's going to happen? You know, I'm not going to make a guess because I'm always wrong.
1: By the way, I just went through my I just had a friend of mine check out some pictures, and I do think there is a picture of us on the strip.
0: All right, good. Well, if you ever come to Austin,
1: 3 a.m.,
0: bring it.
1: 3 a.m., I think we were coming out of the crystal together.
0: It was the Gus's Good Time Deli, damn it. Anyway.
1: Well, Gus's right, was already closed.
0: No, they stayed open till 2, didn't they?
1: Well, I said 3.
0: Okay, we're done.
1: I mean, Elizabeth, there came a point like when two became three.
0: My daddy is watching this.
1: It didn't really matter. You had to go find food somewhere.
0: Exactly. You really did. I mean, I'm telling you, it was slim pickings back during those days. But anyway, yeah, it's good. So you're going to have a great time back in your.
1: Yeah, you know what my former life was. I was an investigative reporter. And when I get to Knoxville tomorrow, I am going to be going through files and whatever available, and I will report back to you if I can prove that we ever were together.
0: I'll be doing my research too. Don't you worry, buddy.
1: And it's possible. Listen, it was a while back. A lot of things happened. A lot of things
0: were
1: going on at the same time, and there's some people that I'm hoping don't remember knowing me back then.
0: That's Elizabeth, a great part about college. Take care, honey. Be safe.
1: See you
0: have
1: soon.
0: A good game.
1: Very soon. Thank you, Elizabeth, joining us with always a new story to tell. And I don't know if I've ever heard that one before. But I will take a short break, and we're coming right back.
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3: 93.9 The Score weather. Tonight, mostly clear with a low near 65. Tomorrow, mostly sunny and breezy with a high around 80. Tomorrow night, partly cloudy with a low near 45. And for your Saturday, sunny with a high around 65. Your weather from 93.9 The Score.
4: This past week, the Florence Falcons came away with another huge home victory.
5: 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Scoots forward across the 10. Stays on his feet to the 5. Breaks another tackle. 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
4: Now the Falcons turn their attention to the Black Bears of Austin as they travel on the road this Friday night. 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

0: How about this lineup? It starts with Florida at Texas. That is the Skycast, if you like Skycasts. Missouri at Ole Miss, that's one of the best afternoon games of the year on the SEC Network. And the Citadel at Texas A&M, in case you want to watch that with Billy Lucci. And Kentucky at Oklahoma in prime time. And we are coming back, and Legend is on next. Good afternoon.
1: Thanks for taking my call, sir. Let me jump right into it. You know, this 2014 playoff, you know, I'm really surprised, because I'll just be honest, I was losing interest in the 12-team playoff. So, I don't know. It's got to be – somebody need to call American Greed or something, because this is just all about greed. Got nothing to do with what the fan want. I mean, let's face it, the regular season now means nothing. Nothing. Hell, Alabama might get in the playoffs with six losses. Hell, Auburn might get in the playoffs. Shut your mouth, Grandma. Auburn might get in the playoffs. I mean, what the hell are people thinking? Are people running college football this stupid? I mean, who's running college football? Billy D and Long John Aluminum from South Carolina? I mean, who the hell's running college football? I mean, this is all about all these networks. You know, me and Kip Kiefer, I went over last – I go watch the National League Championship over at Kip's studio last night. Come to find out, Kip's got 100 networks, but he don't have the National League Championship Series. He don't have that FX. Plus one times one. What the hell's going on when you can't even watch the National League Championship Series in baseball on a regular CBS or NBC or ABC station? This is all about all these damn networks and all you greedy people who don't even give a damn about the fan. Y'all don't give a damn about what we think or anything. Y'all just try to squeeze a little bit more money, ain't you? Get that quarter. Get that down. He dropped the nickel. There goes the nickel. Man, y'all miss me. Y'all trying to destroy the game we love. Yeah, I'm going to keep on watching it, but this is stupid. Come on, man. You just destroyed the regular season. It means absolutely nothing. Now let me say this to Georgia. You keep running around talking about I'm the king of the SEC. I'm the king of the SEC. You've been the king of the SEC for 3 years, and guess what? We ain't won a championship in 3 years. You sound stupid. This is like the Midwest Conference in the NBA celebrating their division championship, but then getting knocked out and swept in the playoffs. Nobody gives a damn about your SEC titles. You talk about you a king, and the SEC ain't won nothing during your reign as a king. Shut your mouth and start winning championships again, and maybe you'll have some substance to what the hell you saying. Because right now, it just sounds stupid. And let me say this about Coach DeBoer. He's right. We don't need to lose to Georgia twice. And he's right. You know, I said last week, that's a mulligan. Yeah, that's what it was. But if we lose this week, that's a double bogey, baby. That's a double bogey. We need to come out of that tunnel and realize that if we want to be the best team in America, our mindset must be to go out there and beat the hell out of that hound dog. Now, let me make it simple for you, Womack. Bishop, stop the running back. The quarterback is the worst in the conference. Stop the running back, dude. It's that simple. Grubb, write this down in your little notepad. Protect your quarterback. And don't turn it over. We win easily. It's that friggin' simple. Don't make me have a conversation with you two on Monday. It wouldn't be pleasant if we get a double bogey. Elvis has left the building.
0: Augie has arrived in the building. Good afternoon.
2: Lock the door. Kip Kiefer. Paul, congrats to Bash. I think he's hit puberty. His voice was cracking, if you could tell. But I got to ask you a question, Paul. That chef lady, is she under contract with you for every week or something? Because I can tell you, I would rather listen to Jeff from Columbus Jordan Rogers, John from St. Louis, John from Louisville. And worst of all, I'd rather listen to Brian Kelly. Man. And she mentioned her husband. Paul, next time Archbishop Moreno is on your show, we're going to have to ask him to give a special blessing to her husband. That man must have the patience of Job.
0: Augie, I met her husband last year at the Sugar Bowl.
2: Oh, so what's he like? I'm dying to know.
0: He looks like he's hold on just a second. He looks like he is deeply in love with Chef Elizabeth.
2: He's got to be. I mean, yeah. He's got to be. thank God he's out there and he's in the world. Thank you, sir, for doing the rest of the
0: I think he finds the whole thing amusing, frankly.
2: He probably does. Hey, he probably likes some weird sitcoms. But, Paul, the big news, did you see the big news in college football? JMU,
0: no.
2: James Madison, paid $5 million to leave the Sun Belt and paid $23 million to join the American. What do you think about that?
0: I did see that. Yeah, I didn't really think much about that. That's a lot of money for JMU.
2: A lot, and guess who the Sun Belt is contemplating bringing in? The University of Delaware. Now, how does that fit into the Sun Belt?
0: Now, the only thing I know about the University of Delaware, and I think I have, isn't that where Joe Biden played college football?
2: That's what I think. I also think, wow, they've got the same helmets as Michigan, but a little lighter blue than theirs. But pretty interesting. And, Paul, I don't think you realize the guy from Missouri, the kid who called in from Missouri, was asking you a question, and you totally just eviscerated the atmosphere of the University of Missouri. So now, in addition to Utah, Michigan, Penn State, and Southern Miss, you alienated an SEC school fan base.
0: No, I've already heard from some pretty prominent people in the state of Missouri. I can't quote them because they're...
2: Did.
0: Yeah, I didn't mean to eviscerate. I just meant to be objective.
2: You actually went scorched. You went full Viking on the University of Missouri by saying their culture is not an SEC culture. Wow.
0: Well, if you remember correctly, Augie, I had a bailout. I was quoting fans who have been there.
2: I thought you were saying you yourself.
0: I have been there many, many times, and I think what I said, it is an accurate depiction. If you compare Missouri to Baton Rouge, Missouri to Knoxville, Missouri to Auburn, it is a different place.
2: I agree, but I, a caller, can say that. You, Paul Feinbaum, can't say that.
0: Well, Augie, you're wrong about that. This is the new Paul Feinbaum, the one that's probably going to be unemployed by the end of the week.
2: Well, one last thing before I go, Paul. This is rubbing it in your face. Will Wade won his first basketball game as, again, the new coach at LSU. He beat Central Florida. So, Paul, maybe we have hope in basketball. Football's not looking so good for us. But
0: yeah, Augie, I hate to break it to you, but it was just an exhibition, so we stole 0-0. Thanks for the call. long, I don't know why I'm laughing, but Long is next.
3: Oh, you can laugh. Here's the question, Paul. Augie was dying to know what Chef Elizabeth's husband's like. I'm dying to know what his husband's like. What was the reporter that you had on Monday? He's the Florida grad that was carried water for Spurrier. His name Candy Maple. What's his name?
0: Monday. Who do we have on?
3: It's like Candy
0: we're checking
3: Maples.
0: The rosters. Oh, Andy Naples. Andy Staples.
3: Andy Naples.
0: Andy Naples.
3: Oh, I thought Staples. It was Candy Maple. He loves him some him. Paul, one of your callers called in today, and has anyone in the history of the show ever said, I wish Billy I Sit to Pee would call in, or I liked his call, or what's he up to?
0: The answer is very obvious. Long, no,
3: okay, well,
0: not yet.
3: You don't. Yeah, he just needs to stick to his twirling that he perfected at MSU and gerbils, or twirling gerbils, whatever he does. And then finally, AJ, I heard you last Thursday, boys. Has Auburn played Florida? Let me know. And by the way, did you find your ankle bracelet? Have a good night, Paul.
0: Thank you very much. Johnny B is up next.
4: Hey, Paul, thanks for taking my call. I'd forgot you were on TV today, and when I walked in and I saw your shirt like that, it like legends, and I was wondering, did you and him make your Christmas card pictures today? So you
0: No,
4: look
0: and
4: like,
0: I wasn't going to say anything about this, but I will make a full disclosure here. We were off TV for 2 days, and I left my house today without my jacket. I totally forgot we were on TV.
4: All right, but here's another thing.
0: But by the way, Johnny, if you'd like, we'll rerun some of the basketball interviews if you're not happy.
4: No, I was just pointing out that I thought you might have been making your Christmas card pictures, and I wanted to make sure I got one of them. But you also need to mail back your cowboy hat to Texas, because they came in, and, you know, you've been a Bama fan. You went over there, you put on the hat, you know, it's like a big, nice blonde. You got in the convertible, you rode around. You cheated on us, but it's high time. I drew devil horns on your head when you did that hook 'em horns thing. It's time you just break up with Texas, mail the cowboy hat in, get your script today and your houndstooth back out, and join the program. Because it's obvious that was just a fluke, and you know where your heart is, and we all do too. And I'm for the 2014 playoff. I hate these sorry bowl games, and I think it's going to be a good thing. You know, everybody's got their opinion, but I think it's going to make better TV watching than what we've been having. So thanks for taking my call, and I'll send you my address so you can send me a card.
0: Thank you. I plan on it. Squirrel is up next. A squirrel sighting.
5: Hey, I heard you mention something about putting some callers' pictures on your coffin.
0: Right.
5: Who gets the prime spot, the inside the lid at eye level with you?
0: That's a good one.
5: We know who that is. But that's going to be a problem, though, because there's only, like, the only pictures that I know to exist of him is the famous driver's license picture, the picture of him working under the hood of his car, and the 10-year-old boys' club state champion picture, basketball. So,
0: well, I think, by the way, Squirrel, I think that attack is unnecessary because I have.
5: It's not an attack. I'm just questioning how you're going to get a picture of your number one leg humper. I mean, he's got to have that prime spot, I think.
0: Well, he is he's somebody that, well, I'm not going to discuss private comments.
5: Hey, tell the hillbillies, I wish I could be up here this weekend. Tell the hillbillies.
0: We are going to miss you. I'm going to go by your high school down in Oak Ridge just to see the records.
5: Go to the statue of me. There's a statue of me outside the stadium, I understand. I hadn't been up there in a few years, but I need to go up there and look at it. But, yeah, tell everybody hello, and y'all have and tell all the hillbillies I said hello, and try to stick around until at least the fourth quarter.
0: We are coming back. 30 minutes remaining before we load up the van for Knoxville.
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12: 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Jake Bowers ripping the hearts out of the Dodgers faithful encapsulates the Brewers' season. Right after Will Smith's two-run double put the Dodgers in front, Bowers wears down Blake Snell and blasts a two-run go-ahead homer on the 11th pitch of the at-bat. That's Brewers baseball. That's why the Dodgers are staring down the barrel of a sweep. Go take the crown, Pat Murphy. I'm Pat Boyle.
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14: 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With college football action this weekend, Auburn Tigers hit the road. They'll play at top-ranked Georgia. The Bulldogs are 6-0 on the season. Auburn 3-2, overall 1-2 in the SEC. Sixth-ranked Alabama's on the road at number 14, Tennessee. Both teams are 5-1. Alabama 3-1 in SEC play. The Vols 2-1 in the conference. Troy heads to Louisiana this week. The Trojans 3-2 overall, 1-0 in the Sun Belt. North Alabama back home this week to host Abilene Christian. The Lions are 4-2 on the year. Neither team has a conference loss. In the NFL on Sunday, the Atlanta Falcons will play at home. They'll take on the Bears. The Bears 3-2, Falcons 2-3. The Saints are in New York to take on the Giants. The Saints are 1-4. 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

0: Time running out. Chris is up next in South Carolina. Hey, Chris.
1: What's up, my man? Paul. Know what the P stands for in Paul, and that's P-I-M-P, pimp. You say you met Chef Elizabeth husband, and you keep that up, you're going to be meeting him again. But don't worry, I got your back, Paul. But I hope that house you bought, too, got a nice doghouse, because when you go home, she's going to put you right back out in the doghouse. But, hey, I'm proud of you. I really am. I said, look at my man Paul up there for him, man. You good people. But, Paul, we got another weekend of good football. We got another weekend of good football, and I can't wait to watch the games. My team back at 12 o'clock tomorrow. But, hey, it's going to be some sad people coming Monday morning. First up, Auburn. Second up, Tennessee. And third up, LSU. Watch it. I'm going to go 3 for 3, Paul. I'm going 3 for 3. And another thing, legend, you talking about the regular season dead, and you talking about other teams get in. That's the best thing that happened for 24 teams for the playoffs. The reason I say that, Paul, it's going to at least with 24 teams, they'll be able to get in, Paul. They'll be able to get in. And that's where you'll have the best teams get to play, and whoever make it through, it's going to be the real champion. So I think it's great for college football. Chris from South Carolina approved 24 teams. You have a good weekend, Paul, and I'll see you in Marion tomorrow when I call in. Have a nice day.
0: Thank you, Chris. You bet. Dylan is up next in Jasper. Hello, Dylan.
2: Good afternoon, Paul. Thanks for taking my call. I got a little bit of an opinion on this 2014 playoff. You know, I think the way they could have done this is made like an NIT version of it, I feel like. Keep your regular Power Four teams at 12 and then do like a G6 playoff. You know, that to me, that would have made it a little bit more interesting than that, and actually add more competition. What's your thoughts on that?
0: I mean, I hear where you're coming from, but I don't think it would work very successfully.
2: Okay. I just don't really know how it's going to really work with 8-4 teams getting in, but.
0: But remember something, Dylan, and I think people will adjust, even though a lot of us don't like it. But when you're watching the NFL playoffs, I mean, sometimes the wild card round, you have some bad games, but you also have some upsets. You don't really – what's going to happen is you're not going to care what the team's record is once they get in. And, yeah, there'll be some SEC teams with 8-4, and there probably should be when you consider what else is in the playoff.
2: Mm-hmm. Yeah. And you know, has anybody ever thought about, you know, I was a big fan of the BCS style, the formulas and all that good stuff. Has anybody ever thought about, you know, having that control the playoff besides the committee? I mean, to me, I mean, that would factor.
0: Yeah, I mean, listen, at this point, Dylan, everything's been considered, but I can't remember. I think it was Legend or somebody said it a minute ago. This is all about television. I know that sounds crazy for somebody who works for the company who is behind the curtain here, but that's what it's about. And one other thing, the reason why ESPN is getting this is it wasn't – a lot of networks really didn't want to spend the money. A lot of this is just not great. The first half of the playoff, the first round of the playoffs is terrible. The second round will be better, it's all about really the third and fourth rounds that the games become great. But if you look at a mock of what we're going to get, there are going to be numerous garbage games. North Texas is slated right now. If things ended like right now, North Texas will be playing at Alabama. Mid to late December, Friday night or Saturday night. Do you want to go to that game, Dylan?
2: No, I ain't gonna freeze my ass off watching Alabama destroy North Texas.
0: And by the way, I covered a few of those games last year, and they're very cold, and it's a very terrible time of the year to sit out on a Thursday or Friday night watching a miserable game. Expired is up next. Go right ahead.
3: Fine ball nation, Paul. I need y'all's prayers. I have to take Expired has to take clients to the University of Texas versus Florida game this Saturday and sit in our suite, our company suite, and I just need prayers, Paul. It's been a hard year already, and it's about to get harder.
0: It's worth remembering Florida won this game last year.
3: That's what I'm afraid of, Paul. I'm going to say University of Texas 38, Florida 17. My year keeps getting worse. Paul, y'all have a great weekend. Giggle.
0: DB is up next in Louisiana. Hello, DB.
4: Hey, Paul. Good afternoon. Thanks for taking my call.
0: Thank you.
4: Who's the king of the SEC? That's what I want to know. You need to quit running your mouth and just watch football. And Chris, you don't even make sense on this show. Thank you, Paul.
0: Thank you. Well, you certainly made a lot with that call. Why don't we take a break? A few minutes remaining. We are coming right back.
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0: Mizzou Soccer follows us. Raleigh Morris from Mizzou having quite a season. Is she the young lady that checked in with us? Remember, we had some. Oh, that was that softball. I can't remember. Softball, yeah. Let's get back to the calls right now. And Savannah in Alabama.
1: Hi, Paul. What do you think about the Georgia-Alabama game?
0: Savannah, that was one of the best games I've ever seen. What do you think about?
1: I think that pass interference call, I think it was a good game except for that pass interference call. I think we really did get shorted with that one.
0: Savannah, you and I are in 100% total agreement. Thank you for the call. Citizen Baltimore.
2: Hi, Paul. I wasn't going to call today because I had a busy night of homework, but as I'm doing my math homework, I had to add 12 plus 12 somewhere in an equation, and that's what we're having in college football, so I felt it was a sign to call you about this. I don't think that, obviously, I've thought about this a lot, and I did think about what I remember you saying about the whole NIL situation is, no matter what, people are still going to watch. I do think, however, those playoff ratings on TV will decline if we do get games like North Texas versus Alabama. Yeah,
0: and by the way, Sid, I've been meaning to say that I said North Texas. I incorrectly said this season. That was based off of the final rankings of last season.
2: Okay, but still we could get games like that.
0: Yeah, I mean, there will be a lot of really bad games. That's the risk you take, and the argument is that you're going to get those games on home campuses in the middle of December, and that's so. Okay, we have an update. This is from On3. I mean, there'll be some good games. Of course, there will. But you would have, Wake Forest at UCLA, Houston at Missouri. Missouri in mid to late December, cold. You've got, let's see, who's that? Iowa and Mississippi. Is that Southern Cal at Tennessee? I mean, that's certainly a very, you have Oklahoma State at Lexington, LSU at, is that Utah? Yeah, I mean, there's some. I mean, there will be some good games. There will also be some terrible games. But I will correct myself. Every one of those games is better than James Madison at Oregon and Tulane at Ole Miss last year.
2: Yeah, I agree with that. And I just think that we're going to get more games that are closer to that level. I don't know. I feel like it especially is going to water down the regular season, as we feared. It's going to get them more money, but obviously.
0: But Sid, let me offer this, and you know I've been a critic, but at this point, it doesn't matter. We're getting it. So I'm not telling you you have to change your opinion, but I also know one thing about having been on various sides of issues. Once it's over, screaming and hollering will do no one any good at all. Thank you for the call. Brad is up next.
3: Hey, Mr. Paul, as a perk of being a Feinbaum caller, I think callers should get a free psychiatric evaluation by Dr. Linda and Dylan and Trey. Y'all need to be the first on the couch because you can't get over that L. Paul, I want a Christmas card, and you're about to spend a mini fortune on stamps sending all your fans Christmas cards. But, hey, man, I got to get one of those. And all my Auburn brethren, Chris from Mountain Brook, AJ, JD, Eric Short. Yeah, you are short. Auburn might make the playoffs now. 24-team expansion. Maybe all sorry assholes will even make it now. But thanks, Paul, for taking my call. Have a good day, brother.
0: Yeah, I'm not sure Auburn's quite yet in the playoff contention, but working. Thanks for the call. Stimp has arrived. Hello, Stimp.
4: Hey, thanks for taking my call, Paul. And, you know, I ain't no optometrist, but someone needs to tell Arch maybe to bump up his prescription at Warby Parker. Because the way he threw the ball right to the defenders, it's almost like he didn't even see him. So next year, I think he's better off actually going back to Hogwarts, Paul, and playing Quidditch. because if he comes back, you already know that will be Sark's last year too. And unless he's rooting for someone else again, I don't know what Sooner Boy Bandwagon Brian was so jovial about during his call the other day, Paul. Tulsa lost to Navy over this past weekend. And I agree, that was a bad no-call in the final minutes of the Alabama-Georgia game. You know, it made me think, too bad that's not something we get at 6 p.m. Monday through Friday from Legend more often. You know, no call. And also, I saw where fans from Alabama were throwing trash and beer bottles at Georgia. You know, the staff and players that are walking off the field. So that must have been Legend section too, Paul. But you know what? Let's cap this off with a great weekend. It's not Friday, but you know what? It's still a Fine Bone Friday. We're still celebrating Fine Bone Friday. I said it's Fine Bone Friday. And you'll be feeling fine all Friday after watching Fine Bone Friday. I think you know.
0: I can't believe I've actually missed him doing that. Susan is up next.
5: Hey, Paul, thank you so much for taking my call.
0: Thank you.
5: I have one comment and a question. One is, how will this new 24-game playoff schedule affect smaller cupcake kind of teams that have relied on having those games to help with their budget?
0: So Susan, there will be some of those games, but remember, there are already fewer this year with the 9-game schedule, and essentially it's a 10-game schedule next year. Those games are going to, I think the really, the schools that need them the most probably will still get some of those games. But the secondary games are definitely going off the schedule. You're going to have a good schedule. I would expect the commissioner of the SEC, at least. I don't know about. I doubt the Big Ten commissioner will do the same, because it's hard to find that guy. But I would expect the SEC to really be diligent in making sure it's cool. So this is the biggest story of the day, and it's been lurking out there for weeks, if not months, but it's about to happen, and it will be made official in the next few days. But college football is going to a 24-team playoff next year.
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18: U.S. Congressman Barry Moore is warning Alabamians about the dark forces at work to infiltrate and subvert this country. Moore is running for the U.S. Senate seat that Tommy Tuberville will be vacating. Moore was on Dixon and Vining on Talk 99.5 out of Birmingham.
19: They've lost their country because of these invasions. And what happens, it starts with mass migration, and then the population, and then the agitation, and then the domination. And so as countries in Europe are falling, we have secured our border here in the U.S., but we have to understand that there are sleeper cells in this country that do not want to assimilate. They do not want to abide by the Constitution of the United States. And so that is a challenge. And I don't know that we're talking about it enough, but we're seeing what's going on around the world. We need to wake up. We don't want America to be the next London or Paris. We don't want to be the next England or France. We want to make sure that we hold a line on this border, we secure our elections, and then make sure we stand for the Constitution of the United States. It is the law of the land. There will be no Sharia law in America. That's the fight. I think that's part of the fight. I think it's a spiritual battle.
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18: The Alabama Department of Public Health is notifying those living in North Alabama that a person who has a confirmed case of the measles was in Huntsville and interacted with Alabamians at the Bailey Cove area while still contagious. That person was an international traveler who went to a Subway sandwich shop and Publix grocery store on Bailey Cove Road on October 4th and 5th. The ADPH is warning Alabamians who may have been at the same facility at the very same time as this measles case. I'm Andrea Tice.
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22: ALCS in Cleveland goes to the Guardians. The Edge, the Rays, 3-2. Rookie Petey Halpin, go-ahead two-run homer in the fifth. The difference, Nathaniel Lowe with an RBI double in the second. Gavin Williams, the winner. He allowed 2 runs, struck out 9 over 5 innings. Cade Smith goes an inning and a third for his second save. Cleveland, a 2-1 series lead. Game 4 of the series tomorrow evening and on ESPN Radio and the app with coverage starting at 5:30 Eastern. Tonight, it's Game 4 of the NLCS in L.A. Rookie Shane Jorwin gets the start for Milwaukee in a bullpen game. L.A. counters with veteran righty Tyler Glasnow. Brewers manager Pat Murphy on his team being up 3-0 and on the verge of getting to the World Series.
23: No matter how I feel, you know what I mean? Like, this, it really doesn't. You know what I mean? There's no feeling good, feeling bad. It's just onward. You know, like I've said, like, the goal the whole time from spring training, February 9th, the first day we got together, the goal the whole time is just like build a resiliency and a passion for being in the now and a passion for winning tonight, and then let them tap us on the shoulder when it's over.
22: Game 4 of the NLCS, Brewers and Dodgers, is on ESPN Radio and the ESPN app. Coverage starts at the bottom of the hour. The Dodgers have made lineup changes. Shohei Ohtani is back in the leadoff spot, followed by Mookie Betts, Freddie Freeman and catcher Will Smith in the cleanup spot. ESPN's Pete Thamel reports that the college football playoff is nearing a deal to expand to 24 teams for next season. Right now it's 12 teams that get in. Eagles quarterback Jalen Hurts out for Sunday's game against Carolina.
24: Hey, it's Evan Cohen. 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
1: Accurate.
0: This is Freddie and Harry.
1: Brother Chad Brown, how you doing?
2: Well, Freddie, you may not have to deal with this at your current state, but I just got a bad haircut. Okay. So I am trying to mentally recover.
1: What happened?
2: Normally, you know, a haircut is good, and that gives me about 3 to 5 days of invincible feelings.
1: Uh-huh.
2: So I walked out of that barber, and it's a walking distance from my house. So by the time I got home, I looked in the mirror, I was like, oh, man. I'm down bad right now. I'm feeling bad. I'm not feeling good about myself.
1: We all want to know, did you go to a place that ends in S or ends in Z? If you went to a place that ends in S, this is your fault, not ours. If you went to a place that ends in Z, we'll take the bullets and arrows with you then.
2: Well, I did say it was walking distance from my house, so it definitely ends with an S.
3: See, that's on you, Chad. That's on you, Chad. We got nothing. That ain't our fault. That's on you, Chad.
0: This is Freddie and Harry.

0: Chad Brown and my other man, Harry Douglas. I'm Freddie Coleman. Welcome to the best show on your radio. It is the Afternoon Cool, Freddie and Harry, and we is here. Presented by Progressive Insurance. Always appreciate you joining us on the ESPN app, Sirius XM Channel 80, as well as TuneIn. Always tell that smart speaker to play ESPN Radio. We take them to the coverage of game for the NLCS, and it's elimination day, elimination night for the Los Angeles Dodgers. Down 3-0 to the Milwaukee Brewers. We take you to that coverage that begins at 7:30 Eastern Time. But it's been more than a second, more than a minute, that we had a chance to talk to an FOFH, a friend of Freddie and Harry. He's a terrific Kevin Clark, ESPN radio host, also part of the This Is Football podcast at Great Founder Socials at By Kevin Clark. So, Kevin, before we talk about any game, any player, any situation involving this weekend's action in the National Football League, I asked Chad Brown, who had a bad haircut day today, did he go to a barbershop that ended in S or Z? And he said S because that's the neighborhood that he lives in. So we want to know, Kevin Clark, and when you go and get that haircut and make sure things are nice and tight, does your barbershop end in an S or a Z?
1: Every barbershop in my town is named after a person, so it's an apostrophe S every single time, which is good as long as the guy it's named after is there, because then you know who the head honcho is. If it's named after some guy and he's never there, you're going, what kind of oversight do we have here? There's a code. If it's called Jack, I need to see Jack.
2: Okay, so what barbershop do you go to? Is it Jack's barbershop? Is it Kevin's shop? What is it?
1: I got two in my town. One is called Jack's. The other is called Mia's. Mia is who cuts my hair most often. And they're both great. Both classic New York barbershops.
0: Okay.
1: They're really, really good. I get the same haircut probably for the last 10 years. Nice little part. Gets ready for TV. I'm all in.
0: Okay, so do they do like the old school where they put the hot towel around your face and then shave your face
1: absolutely
0: that way too? Oh, really?
1: Absolutely.
0: Oh, I'm in.
1: Absolutely.
0: I'm in on that one. I got to go to that barber just for the shave, not for the haircut. Two quarterbacks that have dealt with kind of different kind of cuts compared to last year are two quarterbacks facing each other tonight, Kevin. You got Bo Nix on one side of the Denver Broncos, Sam Darnold on the other side of the Seattle Seahawks. Both of these teams are 3-2, but the quarterback play from those two has not been what we got used to seeing last year. Which quarterback do you

0: the same guy. And by the way, if he hits JSN for that third down hole shot, we're talking about how he's back. Mm-hmm. If Cooper Kupp gets one more inch on that fourth down, we might be talking about how he's back. It is a war. There are no what ifs with Bo Nix right now. There's no, oh, if only he did X, Y, Z, he'd be back. He looks broken. And so I think the Sean Payton taking back play calling thing, guys, I think part of that is removing all doubt, right? Like, hey, this isn't Davis Webb's fault. This might be our quarterback's fault. Let's just find out because everything looks so broken. So I'm still in on the Seahawks team. This Broncos team is starting to worry me.
1: Okay, Kevin, earlier we did the Room of Trust, and right now the Room of Trust has the San Francisco 49ers and the Kansas City Chiefs. I said I would put my former team, the Seahawks, in the Room of Trust. I know they're 3-2 right now, but there's pieces of the puzzle there that I think will continue to get better as the season goes along. Are the Seahawks in your Room of Trust, or are you with Freddie and Shannon and Eric?
0: I'm with you. I'm with you. You play for the team. You know ball. I mean, there were a couple things that worried me about Sunday against the Niners, right? Number one was that Josh Jobe couldn't cover Mike Evans. Well, if they play again, just don't put Josh Jobe on Mike Evans. We got it. We got the data. The data is in. The results are in. Josh Jobe can't do it, okay? We found that out. But I was also concerned with how much rushing success the Niners had. We'll see if that's replicable. I thought that if the Seahawks were able to get a four-man rush on Brock Purdy, that they would win the game. They did. They were when they rushed four, they were almost at 50% pressure rate. They got that pressure. It was that Mike Evans was able to bail them out, and it was that the running game happened. Brock Purdy did not have a vintage Brock Purdy game. Mike McConnell usually does that to him. So all this to say, I have concerns, but there's still so many guys in that defense. There's still, I mean, like the running game is going to get better. They shouldn't have let Kenneth Walker walk. But the running game will get better. We'll see what happens to Jadarian Price if he comes on as the season gets going here. But they're still in my Room of Trust because of the defense and the coaching staff.
2: Great stuff by Kevin Clark, ESPN Radio host, also part of the This Is Football podcast, joining Freddie Coleman and Chad Brown in for Harry Douglas on Freddie and Harry on ESPN Radio and the ESPN app. We found out the news today about Jalen Hurts. He's going to miss Sunday's game, the Eagles quarterback versus the Carolina Panthers. A blood clot was discovered in his leg. If I ask you, Kevin, what now for the Philadelphia Eagles? What do you have to say?
0: Well, first of all, I mean, this is a non-football injury for Jalen Hurts. And I think that you just have to, you know, he's in our thoughts. And obviously you hope that this is serious stuff. This isn't a hamstring, right? So we don't know if that means a couple weeks. We don't know what that means. That could mean anything. From a football standpoint, the division is bad. The talent is still there. They're banged up. But if I told you right now that they won the division with Tanner McKee, that I came back from the future in January, they won with Tanner McKee, you wouldn't be shocked because you're looking around the division and you're seeing Jameis Winston as the quarterback of the Giants for the rest of the season. The Cowboys can't play defense, and the Commanders don't know how to kick a field goal. Okay, so I don't think anything. I think we're making these big sweeping sort of proclamations about the Eagles right now, and yeah, things look bleak. But it's not like they're in the NFC West. They don't have the Seahawks in front of them. They don't have the Niners in front of them. They don't have the Rams in front of them. They can still make the playoffs here. It's really going to be hard, guys, for them to press the reset button. I've heard people say, oh, they have the opportunity to tank now, or they have the opportunity to trade and do some soft rebuilds. They're up against it with the cap. This isn't the NBA where you just dump salary, get the 8th overall pick, and go from there. They're saying that. There's a lot of dead money on that on those books. A lot of void years. They have a lot of expensive guys that they're going to want to keep. Guys that they've signed, you know, until 2031, 2032, they sign long-term deals. So I think the best thing for them to do is try to win. I hope Jalen Hurts can come back really soon. He's a really fun player to watch. And then they'll go from there.
1: Kevin, here in Denver where I'm located, we have a saying that the Chargers are going to Charger.
0: Oh, yeah.
1: And we've seen it so many times over the years, but this may be the most chargering of all Charger seasons. We had Harbaugh coaching out of desperation last week in emotion rather than football logic. Justin Herbert's playing some of the worst quarterback of his career. What's going on out there in L.A.?
0: I wish I knew, because then I could figure out why I was so wrong when I picked them to make the playoffs. I thought it was going to work. Think a couple things. Number one, guys, I do think

0: we've grown too comfortable talking about how amazing Mike McDaniel's offense is, but not considering that Mike McDaniel and Tua had Tyreek Hill, who was open by 15 yards every time he got back, right? So I didn't think that's part of it. I think that him being able to get behind the defense in every play certainly helped the Mike McDaniel offense. It feels floppy there. It just feels like they just didn't, you know, my thinking is, and Chad, you played, but my thing is, I think they're thinking about the scheme too much. I think that's why you're seeing the hesitancy and you're seeing guys who are, you know, colliding in the backfield or they haven't gotten set in their motion through the snap and all of a sudden the ball hits them. Like, it's a sloppy operation, and I think maybe it's because they're running so much motion and they're bad at it. They're bad at the motion. Because of that, I just think that it's not good. It's not working. And I wouldn't fire Mike McDaniel. I mean, you've already done so much to try to install that offense. You just got to get better quick and just show signs of life this season, or else everybody in AFC West is right. The Chargers are going to charge her.
1: Yeah, and right now they're charging towards an 0-6 start to the regular season, and they're already there at 0-5. Hey, Kevin, always appreciate you, my friend. Keep up the great work, and thanks for joining us on Freddie and Harry, my man.
0: See you guys next week.
1: He's one of our favorites, Kevin Kluck, and FOFH, a friend of Freddie and Harry, ESPN radio host, also part of the This Is Football podcast. Hit him on the socials at By Kevin Kluck. 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They are one win away from being out of the playoffs. When it comes to Los Angeles Dodgers down 3-0 to the Milwaukee Brewers, if they're able to find a winner win at game four, what can they possibly do? Maybe continue that momentum if they get to a game five. We'll go to Chavez Ravine and get that update next on ESPN Radio and the ESPN app.
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7: 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Jake Bowers ripping the hearts out of the Dodgers faithful encapsulates the Brewers' season. Right after Will Smith's two-run double put the Dodgers in front, Bowers wears down Blake Snell and blasts a two-run go-ahead homer on the 11th pitch of the at-bat. That's Brewers baseball. That's why the Dodgers are staring down the barrel of a sweep. Go take the crown, Pat Murphy. I'm Pat Boyle.
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1: For Harry Douglas and Freddie Coleman. It's the afternoon cool known as Freddie and Harry on SiriusXM Channel 80, as well as TuneIn. Don't forget to tell that smart speaker to play ESPN Radio. Close to $340 million in salary money for the payroll of the Dodgers. And so far in the NLCS, they have as many home runs as victories. Zero. And a big reason, one of the many reasons why they're now 3-0 to the Milwaukee Brewers in the NLCS. Is Dave Roberts, Dodgers manager, going to make any changes?
2: Not sure. I haven't digested this one. They're going to run a bullpen game. So just trying to figure out, which guys we want to be in there, how you kind of construct the lineup. But I haven't thought about that one yet.
1: Well, a lot of thinking going on the Dodgers. They can find a way to get to a game five. Let's go to Chavez Ravine with the Dodgers playing game four tonight against the Brewers in NLCS. And Alden Gonzalez is on the scene as an ESPN baseball reporter. Hit him on the socials at Alden_Gonzalez. Alden, what is the feel? What is the temperature with an elimination game and a 3-0 deficit that the Dodgers are facing?
3: It's very simple for them. They got to win one game. And Freddie Freeman talked about it earlier today, that their only goal is to not think about the big picture, because the big picture is overwhelming. So when you start thinking about having to win four consecutive games against a team that good. So they need to find a way to win today and force another game. And look, I was in that clubhouse last night. I was in the clubhouse after game two in Milwaukee. It's about as down as I've seen this group in a while. They haven't faced adversity like this in quite a while. And I think the biggest deflating aspect of this is every time the Dodgers score in this series and they take a lead, the Brewers have an answer, like immediately. It's happened over and over again. And I just feel like that gets deflating after a while. And it's become very clear that the Brewers, at least for the moment, they're the better team.
4: Alden, the bats for the Dodgers have been cold. So maybe they can get them going again. But to your point about the Brewers being able to respond, with Tyler Glass now on the mound getting the start for the Dodgers, how do you think he'll be able to fare against this Brewers lineup where the Brewers manager, Pat Murphy, put three left-handers back in the lineup to take advantage of Tyler Glasnow at the mound for the Dodgers?
3: Yeah, and that's what they do. I mean, this is the lineup that they'll roll out against righties. And look, this is a Brewers team that's not going to chase outside of the strike zone. And so if you're Tyler Glasnow, you got to pound the strike zone. And the good thing for the Dodgers, and they have four of these guys, but Tyler Glasnow is a starting pitcher who has great stuff. Elite stuff, and he's going to have great command, but he's going to have to throw strikes. And I'll say, too, like, this is an elimination game. The Dodgers have all of their high-leverage relievers rested. I don't expect Tyler Glasnow to face his lineup more than twice. After that, all the guys are going to come in on the bullpen, and at the first sign of trouble, all those guys are going to come in on the bullpen. But look, to your question about Glasnow on the bigger picture of the Dodgers, if there's ever a team that could overcome a 3-0 deficit, it is a Dodgers team that has four aces in their rotation. So they just need to score runs. They're not hitting, and that's all it comes down to. Their offense has to get going.
1: Alden Gonzalez, ESPN baseball reporter, getting us ready for game four of the NLCS between the Brewers and the Dodgers in Los Angeles, joining Freddie Coleman and Chad Brown in for Harry Douglas on Freddie and Harry on ESPN Radio. I saw on your X account at Alden_Gonzalez, that Shohei Ohtani, the DH, is going to lead off tonight. I know he had a hit in his last at-bat last night, first in more than a minute. But when you saw him at the top of the lineup leading off tonight for the Dodgers, Alden, what did you think?
3: I was shocked. I mean, think about it. There was thought of the Dodgers potentially giving Ohtani a day off in game three to rest his body, and now he's batting leadoff. He batted six in game three, the lowest he had hit in the lineup in 6 years. And now he is batting leadoff against a left-handed pitcher for the first time since September 2nd. When Ohtani came off the injured list on September 23rd, he started platooning at the leadoff spot with Mookie Betts. When the NLDS shifted to Atlanta, he started hitting fourth and fifth in the lineup. Game three, he hit sixth. Now he's back in leadoff again. And look, he did have some good at-bats in game three. The flyout to left field was as flush as I've seen him hit a ball this entire postseason, and then he came up later, and he had a 114-mile-per-hour single up the middle. Those are great signs from him. And I think from Dave Roberts' standpoint, at this point, like, nothing else has worked. Nothing else has worked. You might as well just put guys in the comfort zones. He's comfortable batting leadoff and just see what happens. I mean, they've said it multiple times today. They have nothing to lose. Just go play, see if you can win.
1: Hey, Alden, appreciate the time. It's going to be some kind of atmosphere, a very nervous building at Chavez Ravine as the Dodgers try to find a way to get the game five. Thanks to Alden. Enjoy the game tonight as well, my man.
3: Appreciate it, guys. Take care.
4: Thanks, Alden.
1: Alden Gonzalez, ESPN baseball reporter. Like I mentioned, great follow on the socials at Alden_Gonzalez. Joining Chad Brown and for Harry Douglas and me, Freddie Coleman. It is the Afternoon Cool, known as Freddie and Harry. Major League Baseball postseason, all over the place in ESPN radio. Every at bat, every stolen base, every caught stealing, everything. Especially involving the Dodgers looking to stave off elimination as they're down 0-3 against the Milwaukee Brewers. Coverage begins in about 10 minutes at 7:30 Eastern time. All the postseason action on ESPN radio and the ESPN app presented by Gus. So real quick, you're a Dodgers fan. You're a Hollywood Swingers fan, Chad Brown. Are we going to have a Friday game, or is this going to be it tonight for the Dodgers?
4: Dodgers will get it done tonight, so we will have a Friday game. I got to believe my team. I got to believe my hometown team. I got to believe the team that I grew up, you know, loving as a kid with their success against the Yankees back in the 70s. Yes, Dodgers will get it done. This tinkering of the lineup,
1: right.
4: Shohei Ohtani at the lead. Mookie Betts finally steps up. Freddie Freeman steps up. Mm-hmm. There's got to be some kind of momentum here created tonight that carries them out the rest of this series.
1: I got the Broncos losing tonight to Seattle. Seattle 2.5-point favorite on the road against the Denver Broncos. I think Seattle goes to 4-2, and the Broncos go to 3-3. Chad, what say you?
4: I am on the same page with you. I think the Broncos' offensive woes are enough where they won't be able to overcome the Seahawks team, which is still imperfect, but trying to round itself into form, and certainly wants to show people a better showing than what they had last week against San Francisco.
0: They may not be the top stories of the day.
5: In other news.
0: But you need to be in the know. This is In Other News.
1: I'm thinking that this husband will never have to worry about his wife saying, when are you going to do something good for me? A Virginia woman received a gift from her husband that turned out to be worth over $577,000. Now, this Bedford County resident told Virginia lottery officials that her husband brought her a pair of Gold 7 scratch-off tickets from the Quickie Foods on Waterlick Road in Forest. Well, the husband put the tickets down on the table, told the wife they were for her. She scratched the tickets and discovered that one of them, Chad, was a top prize winner of $577,777. Now, she said she plans to use some of her prize money to travel. She better be taking her husband no matter where she goes after she got that kind of gift from Honey Bunch.
4: I'm happy the story ended that way because I was assuming it was going to go down the road and she was going to file for a divorce the next day. I was hoping it wasn't going to be one of those stories because you hear about those kind of things.
1: I know.
4: Yes.
1: I know.
4: I got that money and I was gone. So I'm happy they're going to go together, and certainly she owes her husband a wonderful vacation or some kind of love my husband gift.
1: Yes, no doubt about it. A buddy
0: love
1: of mine.
0: Love Friday.
1: Exactly, a little love Thursday. A buddy of mine many, many moons ago where he was getting divorced from his wife and he wound up hitting the Massachusetts lottery for $4.5 million.
4: Oh.
1: But he made sure that she did not find out about it until the divorce decree was final, and then he made the news public because he knew that if he had made that public before the decree, she'd have been probably entitled to half of that money. He waited till it was final, and then he claimed his money. She didn't get one thin dime.
0: This thing right here, this is Thirsty Thursday.
4: This is why I'm saying what I'm saying, because people do that. You don't have to go very far. That's your boy who did that.
1: Exactly. He knew right away, know your personnel to the 25th power. For Chad Brown and for Harry Douglas, I'm Freddie Coleman. This is the Afternoon Cool edition of Freddie and Harry and the mighty ESPN Radio. Dodgers Brewers Elimination Game 4. That comes your way next.
0: It's Thirsty Thursday.
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4: Hey, it's Evan Cohen. 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

0: I'm John Ryder. Game 3 of the ALCS in Cleveland, and the Guardians getting a lift from a rookie.
1: Jack's ready. 2-2. Swing and a fly ball. It's deep to right field. Mesa at the wall. Goodbye! A big bat flip from Petey Halpin. He's given the Guardians the lead. He salutes to the fans in right field. The fireworks erupt in center field. And Halpin clapping his hands as he trots toward third and looks at his dugout. The two-run blast. And the Guardians go in front. It's Cleveland 3, Tampa Bay 2.
0: Mike Cousins with a call on ESPN Radio, and the Guardians beat the Rays 3-2 to go up 2-1 in the series. Petey Halpin, that go-ahead two-run shot in the fifth. Nathaniel Lowe, an RBI double in the second for the other Cleveland run. Gavin Williams gets the win. Game 4 of the series tomorrow evening on ESPN Radio and the app, with coverage starting at 5:30 Eastern. Game 4 of the NLCS in L.A., first pitch top of the hour. Coverage underway on other ESPN Radio affiliates as the Brewers go for the four-game sweep of the Dodgers. ESPN's Pete Thamel reporting that the college football playoff is nearing a deal to expand to 24 teams for next season. Right now it's 12 that get in. The Eagles will be without quarterback Jalen Hurts when they host the Panthers on Sunday. He's out with a blood clot in his calf. Tanner McKee is due to make the start in his place in his fourth season out of Stanford. Raiders running back Ashton Gentry says he's good to go for Sunday's game against the Bills in Las Vegas. He's been dealing with a foot and ankle injury. Bears quarterback Caleb Williams not sure if he's playing in Sunday's game against the Falcons.
2: Hey, this is Rich Eisen. Coming up on Friday, Baltimore atop the AFC North, Kyle Hamilton will join us. Former Bills head coach Sean McDermott breaks down the Thursday nighter between the Seahawks and the Broncos on a What's More Likely Friday edition of the Rich Eisen Show on Disney+, the ESPN app, and ESPN Radio.

0: People could go look it up, but yeah, he's gonna come in, he's gonna make sound bites, and he's gonna be get to McMahon's point, he's gonna be given a long
1: run. Have you ever said
0: on a
1: pickup
0: team.
1: Run, McMahon, I'm gonna give you belt?
2: I don't think that's in my vernacular, but
1: okay.
2: He's old and I'm more than twice his age.
1: Oh, yes. I'm so sorry. I'm exactly twice his age. I'm not thrilled about it.
2: Let me ask this. You mentioned the possibility of a jolt with a mid-season trade. Where are you on the possibility of Jimmy Butler's expiring deal being a trade chip?
0: It doesn't even necessarily have to be a trade chip. It can just be an expiring $52 million contract, which has a lot of value in itself. Again, I think we mentioned it last time we talked about the Warriors, but think about what the Lakers did with LeBron. I know we just questioned some of the deals they signed, but the fact that they could sign all those deals were because LeBron James took all his money and walked away. So you could let Jimmy somewhat walk away. The other thing is, like, you know, they Jimmy and the Warriors really are fond of each other. And we'll see what he looks like when he does come back. And we'll see what, you know, obviously Jimmy's going to want every dollar he can get. But there's a chance Jimmy and Draymond could take pay cuts next season, right? They might have, you know, market might demand that they do. So Jimmy fits really well with Steph Curry. Like, we've seen that. Draymond is another player that, you know, you're going to hear a lot of noise in the first week of camp from the Warriors about, like, shifting Draymond's role, and some of the numbers last year where Draymond and Steph Curry on the floor together, it was still plus 105 last year, still good offensive rating, 117.7. But the moment Steph's been was off the floor, and last year he was off the floor a lot, their offense cratered when Draymond was on the floor, and was actually okay when it was no Draymond, no Steph. I've had these conversations with Steve, and again, I think you're going to hear it a lot publicly in their messaging, is they're going to adapt the offense at times away from Draymond. They're going to try to make him more of a spot up shooter at times instead of giving him the ball. They're trying to limit his turnovers.
1: I saw Draymond said that on his podcast. How do you feel about the idea of Draymond the spot up shooter?
0: Part of their point is, like, you know, the points per possession. Look, if you look, he didn't shoot a horrible percentage last year. Now he's wide open on them. And they are backbreaking when he hits them, because he then turns to the bench and just, like, roars in the bench's face for about 5 minutes. The other thing is, I just think they want to take the ball out of his hands a little bit, which, you know, it's a touchy subject with him, but, like, they just felt like he was very turnover prone at times last year.
2: Well, and that was what the whole beef, like the whole blow up between him and Steve Kerr was on the bench, was it was about Draymond's turnovers, was it not?
0: Well, that's the funny part. Draymond thought Steve called a timeout to rip him about a turnover and preemptively freaked out about it, and so yes, it stemmed from that, although in the moment it wasn't necessarily that. But look, like, I think Draymond's offensive role will evolve to a degree, and also, like, I think you could see him on the bench a lot when Steph's on the bench. I think they're going to really tie him and Steph at the hip, because they still love that two-man game, but I think they're trying to figure out what they are without the two-man game. And that bigger picture, Yaxel is an important person, part of this conversation, because he's kind of the next, you know, in line in that position. And Draymond, you know, the Warriors could have signed him to 3 for $60 this summer, something like that. Like, Draymond would have been very interested in a multi-year deal at a little bit lower number, but they're like, nah, it's good. We'll just give you back 127. We want our future flexibility. And I think that says a little something about, like, the unknown of Draymond Green's future with the
2: Warriors. Well, and that's interesting, because, look, whatever you want to say about Draymond Green, he's a first ballot Hall of Famer who was an essential part of delivering 4 championships to that franchise. But while it's a complete non-starter to consider Steph Curry in any other uniform, that doesn't extend to Draymond, just like it didn't extend to Klay Thompson.
0: If Klay wanted to, but that's another story. But yeah, Draymond Green thought about himself in a Milwaukee Bucks uniform during the last trade deadline, to the point that he told the Warriors, you know, try to find a third team if that's the case. Which, you know, he's openly said. He said he didn't want to play on the Bucks to them, but correct. Clearly, like, the Warriors continue to tell me that, like, they are not actively looking to trade Draymond. In their ideal world, Draymond Green walks away in, as a one uniform player, just like Steph, but clearly he is more vulnerable. There is no question about that.
1: You know what this reminds me of? I'm going to totally date myself, and so many of our listeners are, you know, younger, and they're going to... I'm totally dating myself. Back in, like, the 90s, when I was, like, going into high school, NBC had Johnny Carson. And they had Jay Leno and David Letterman. And they were like, someday Johnny's not going to be here. And who's going to get it? And like for years, they had to like sort of talk out of the side of their mouth, David, it's going to be you. Jay, it's going to be you. And like it ended up blowing up in their face because Letterman left. Anyway, that's what it's kind of like with, and it's, you know, this would be something that that Jimmy Butler and Draymond, you know, would remember because they're old like me.
2: You know what? You kind of remind me of Johnny Carson.
1: Well, Johnny Carson's from Nebraska.
2: I remind myself of Ed McMahon, Uncle Ed.
1: Yeah.
2: Here's hey, listen, Wendy.
1: Listen, Ed got paid a lot of money. Ed did very well.
2: I don't relate.
1: Like on the one side, you know, they're like, oh, yeah, we're going to try to look at big trades, you know, to teach up. You know, we've got all these first round picks. And then Draymond's like, well, are you going to trade me? No, Draymond. We're not apt looking to trade you. Jimmy, no. We're not, you know, like they're telling both of them, don't worry. You are not being traded. You're not being traded. But like at the same time, they're involved in these trade negotiations. You know, at some point, NBC was going to have to choose between Leno and Letterman. They had to choose sometime.
0: They told Draymond at the deadline, it was awkward because Dunleavy gave the press conference afterwards like, oh, you know, don't pin me into a corner of which one it would have been. But if you were behind the scenes, I mean, Draymond did a podcast about having conversations with Mike Dunleavy about being in those trade talks.
2: Well, and Dunleavy tried to deny that Draymond was in trade talks. And you're just like, dude, everybody can do math. Like,
0: well, it was also like, I remember being in the press conference. People were like, should we pull up the Draymond Green clip today where he said you had a phone call with him?
1: Handled everything really well. That was not his best moment. Jackson, do you have any idea who Jay Leno is?
3: Yes. I'm not that young.
1: All right, good. All right, good. I was just trying to see whether we should edit that out. Okay, you can leave it in. All right. Also in the Pacific Division, the Phoenix Suns, who have taken some off-season injuries here.
2: Yeah, the Mark Williams one, you know, unfortunately, the problem with injury-prone players is they get hurt a lot, but he's hurt again. And he's going to miss most of the season. The shoulder deal he had, it's the same surgery, I believe, that Walker Kessler had that ended his season last year when he had it in the first couple weeks. So he's like a miss most of the season. Their lottery pick that they got in the KD trade, Kyle Mayuak, like they need him. They need him to produce right now. He's a project, but like they need him to produce right now. And the Suns had a feel-good, overachieving season last year. The reason it was feel-good is because they were such an epic disappointment in the previous years when they had all that star power. I'm curious to see how they try to find a path to being better than an 8 seed that got bounced in the first round.
1: So, change of scenery here for Miles Bridges. That was a significant mid-season or mid-summer pickup. Going out and getting him. Nobody loves to trade with the Suns more than the Hornets. Those two teams love to make trades with each other.
2: And listen, man, that Suns pick, there's teams that were like, damn, wish we'd have been able to get in on that one.
1: Miles Bridges, I'm not going to say he's a difference maker, but he will change what they can do offensively. And in theory, help Devin Booker out. And they also got Luke Kennard. I liked a number of their signings. I like the Colin Gillespie contract was excellent value, I thought.
2: Yeah, I like that contract.
1: The Jordan Goodwin contract that they did was excellent value. I like, you know, Luke Kennard he's one of the most elite shooters. He's going to space the floor. He's you know, a one-way player, but he's going to space the floor. I think that helps Devin Booker. And I think a guy like Miles Bridges, an athlete or a floor-running athlete, I think that helps Devin Booker. And if Dylan Brooks is going to score, if that's the new Dylan Brooks, the offensive force that he was last year, because, you know, the thing about the Suns is that Devin Booker, I mean, he's being paid like he's a top 10 player, and he hasn't been a top 10 player the last couple years.
2: You know what else Devin Booker isn't? A point guard. So can you not start Jalen Green alongside him? Can you let Colin Shepard, not all white point guards are lookalike. Can you let Colin Gillespie be the starting point guard so Devin Booker doesn't have to handle those responsibilities and can do what he does best?
1: Well, that would help Devin Booker too.
0: Yeah, I mean, Jalen Green, then you're talking about minimizing him, which I'm
2: talking
0: about
2: bringing him off the bench. I'm talking about put him in a sixth man role.
1: He's their second highest paid player, and he can opt out of his contract at the end of the year. Did you think he's going to be happy about?
0: $36.2 million this year, $36 million next year.
1: But it's a player option.
0: He's interesting because I've been at two incredible playoff games by him in the last, 15 months, which was, McMahon, you might have been at least one of them, but game two, Rockets, Warriors on that, remember that seven-game war of a first-round series? He had, 38. But I will also say the rest of the series, he, I think, was, basically shot sub 30%, and the Warriors were happy at times when he was on the floor.
4: Hey, this is Rich Eisen. Coming on Friday, Baltimore atop the AFC North. Kyle Hamilton will join us. Former Bills head coach Sean McDermott breaks down the Thursday nighter between the Seahawks and the Broncos on a What's More Likely Friday edition of the Rich Eisen Show on Disney Plus, the ESPN app, and ESPN Radio.
5: Hey, it's Evan Cohen. 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

0: But then you go to the play-in last year. Jalen Green barely played last year. I think he only played 32 regular season games. Remember, he had like some really bad recurring hamstring issues.
1: Yeah, hamstrings.
0: Yeah, but play-in game, 35 against Phoenix in the first play-in game. And then I was there the night that they, you know, this is the night that Steve Kerr, Draymond Green, and Steph Curry basically looked like they were having their goodbye moment over there on the sidelines.
1: Yeah, I didn't know
0: that was delivered by Jalen Green in that game. 36 points, 8 of 14 from 3, 14 of 20 in that game. They could not guard him. So there's still something there, and I feel like we just, like, he wasn't around much last year, but then McMahon, I know you covered the first round series where they played the Thunder, and it was, you know, what were his shooting splits in that series?
2: I mean, he averaged 22, but the shooting splits were 386, 206, and listen, for the, he's played in two playoff series in his career. He's a 38% from the floor guy and a 25.6% from three-point range guy in the playoffs. And Jalen Green is a flash player. Like, there's talent there, and he can have a 35-point game any given night, but he's not proven to be consistent. I do think, like, his future in the league long-term is going to be as a microwave type of gunner off the bench. And if he doesn't like the role and it makes him opt out of his contract, so be it.
0: He might be the tradable. If Phoenix, you know, you mentioned like this lack of like upside or like the ceiling above them right now where you can't really see growth beyond a play-in team. Maybe his contract, although I don't know, do they even have a pick to attach now that they use the one in the bridges, right?
2: They're really good at swapping swaps of swaps and swaps.
0: And people are interested in their swaps at this point, so...
2: The problem is they're swapping somebody else's swap. I mean, they're like,
0: yeah, that's true.
2: You know, it's like swap to the fourth degree with him at this point.
1: They turn one first round pick into three and then swap them and all kinds of stuff with that.
2: They are creative. And listen, they do a good job on the margins. Like, you know, we're talking about Gillespie, they got as a two-way guy and developed him. Jordan Goodwin was kind of been a journeyman hanging on to the bottom of rosters. Oso Iguodala, who's going to have to start at center for them, probably, is a really nice player who was a second-round pick. Like, they've done some really good things around the margins. It's just it's tough to make big leaps when you've mortgaged so much of your future in terms of the draft capital and your super expensive team because of the big swings that you took.
1: If they make the play-in, they'll have done well. Agree?
2: Sure.
0: Yeah.
1: All right.
0: Sounds like that's the slogan for the Pacific Division, by the way.
2: Speaking of a team that's mortgaged their future.
1: Well, has it been mortgaged or has it been stripped?
2: Foreclosed.
1: Yeah. So, look, I don't know. We're not going to get answers this year, but the guys picked 5 through 8 in the draft. It was 4 guards. They're not all exactly the same, but 4 guards were taken in a row. Keaton Wagler taken 5th by the Clippers with the Pacers pick. Mykael Brown to Brooklyn. Darius Acuff to Sacramento. Kingston Flemings to Atlanta. Those 4 guys who go 5 through 8, that will be... You know, in the decisions that the teams have made, specifically the Clippers, who made the decision with Wagler, that is going to be legislated for years into the future. So, and frankly, with where the Clippers are, having a lot of flexibility with their picks, they have their Toronto picks now. How he looks this year is going to be important. Now, I don't think he's going to be a Rookie of the Year candidate. I think the Clippers see him as a guy who may blossom a little bit later. Like, I don't think you're going to see, you know, out of those guys, Acuff may be the guy who puts up the most points as a rookie. But mission number one for this year for the Clippers, Garland and Wagler, how do they look together? Because after this season, they have to make a decision on Garland, whether to extend him or not. And the Clippers are in position to have cap space next summer. And so, I have argued, McMahon, people disagree with me because they keep calling the penalty a death penalty. I don't think it's a death penalty. I think the Clippers are definitely badly wounded, but I think that they can survive. And a big thing that will determine that is how does Wagler look with a top 5 pick and what do they do with this cap space that they've got coming to them? But one of the big things for that. And by the way, like, there's also Brandon Ingram. Now, I don't know when Jackson's going to roll this podcast out. I don't think Brandon Ingram is going to be 100% to start the season coming off of this heel surgery. Now, on media day, whenever that happens, I think we'll get an update from the Clippers. I'm not sure you're going to see Brandon Ingram 100%. However, at some point this year, I expect him to be fully back. And he's a factor, but it's the guards and the cap space for me, and that's where the Clippers' short-term future is.
2: It's not a pretty future, man. I mean, it would be much bleaker if they didn't get good lottery luck, you know, with the pick from the Pacers. You know, if this pick was a future pick and not the fifth overall pick who's going to be showing up for training camp and is on your roster. But, you know, this is kind of like where the Nets were after the KG and Pierce trade, where they just had so many picks out the door, and there's no benefit to being bad. There's no benefit to bottoming out. Forget the new lottery rules. But there's no, like, they don't have control of their own pick for a long time. I don't, like, when's the next year they have it? I might be retired by then. Yeah, they're going to have to be able to kind of build from, they hope, the middle of the pack. But, you know, we will see on the value of cap space as a team that's resides in sunny Southern California and has a lot of very generous team sponsors.
0: I don't know how generous they're going to be in the near future.
1: Less now.
2: But mainly they've got to have Keaton Wagner emerge as a foundation player. Any hope for the near to relatively long-term future of the franchise starts with him being a bona fide, if not franchise guy, at least foundation guy.
0: Yeah, I mean, you know, they're going to have to make a lot of, like, philosophical, existential type, you know, questions in the next couple of years of how they attack this, you know, death penalty period. And I'm not sure we know who's going to be in charge of all that, right? I mean, are we considering what Trent Redden is, like, the interim right now? Is he, you know, Brian, you may know the you know, how the evolving structure is, but I don't think they necessarily fully know what it's going to look like.
1: Well, Lawrence Frank is out for 6 months. He's not out for, like, 5 years. So Lawrence Frank will be back in charge before the end of the season. The question is, do they want Lawrence Frank in charge long term?
0: Seems like there's some dynamics at play there.
1: That's true. And look, right now, Trent Redden is in charge. And, you know, whether or not the Clippers do anything during the season before the trade deadline, like, I'm not sure if that's something Trent's going to do. But right now, it's Trent Redden. Yes.
0: So, yeah, it's, you know, they got some deadline guys. Like, if they wanted to sell off at the deadline and try to, like, kind of reaccumulate some of their, you know, draft capital, like Max Strus at $16 million. Rui signed a 2-year 28, but the second year is a team option. Like, that's a maneuverable contract. He's been good. Derek Jones Jr. is on the last year of a $10.4 million deal. Like, you know, they could kind of, again, I think they have to be smart and strategic about how they attack the next several years. But, you know, there's ways to make them, you know, profitable years, even while you're kind of under this umbrella.
1: I don't know how profitable they're going to be. I don't know how many fans are getting at those games.
2: Productive years.
1: Ah,
0: productive. Good. There you go.
1: Sorry. I was taking you too literally.
2: It'll be profitable for Ballmer as long as Microsoft stock does all right. It'll be fine.
1: Yeah, I'm not worried about Ballmer's pockets.
0: I'm not worried about Kawhi's pockets either. After that latest extension.
1: Yes. Kawhi's post-career, he should teach players. All right. Thank you so much, Slater. Thank you to all of our producers. Tucker and Jackson are with us here. And thank you to McMahon. Thank you for listening and watching the Hoop Collective. We'll be back soon with another divisional preview.
2: Light the beam and adios, amigos.
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0: I'm John Ryder. The Guardians knock off the Rays 3-2 in Game 3 of the ALCS in Cleveland to take a 2-1 series lead. Big blow was in the fifth inning. Rookie Petey Halpin, go-ahead two-run homer. Gavin Williams gets the win. He's 2-0 this postseason. He allowed two runs, walked one, struck out nine over five innings. Cade Smith goes an inning and a third, not allowing a hit or a base runner for the save. Game 4 is tomorrow and on ESPN Radio and the app with coverage starting at 5:30 Eastern. We have Game 4 of the NLCS in L.A. Rookie Shane Drone gets the start for Milwaukee in a bullpen game. L.A. counters with veteran righty Tyler Glasnow. Brewers manager Pat Murphy and his team being up 3-0 on the verge of getting to the World Series.
1: Don't matter how I feel, you know what I mean? Like this, it really doesn't, you know what I mean? There's no feeling good, feeling bad. It's just onward, you know, like I've said, like the goal the whole time from spring training, February 9th, the first day we got together, the goal the whole time is just like build a resiliency and a passion for being in the now and a passion for winning tonight and then let them tap us on the shoulder when it's over.
0: And Game 4 of the NLCS with the Brewers looking to close out the Dodgers. 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Their only appearance, they lost in seven games to St. Louis. ESPN's Pete Thamel reports that college football playoff is nearing a deal to expand.